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I am Steve Dace with Todd Erzin and Aaron McIntyre. Let us know what you think about what we think via the

0: And TikTok. You can also subscribe to our new Rumble channel at Steve Dace on Rumble. 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Also, don't forget you can subscribe to the podcast. 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That makes sure that you never miss an episode because it's for sure right there in your podcast feed. 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All right. Are we ready for some feedback Friday? Easy for me to say.
1: Let's go.
0: All right.
2: You bet.
0: Hey, I've learned, this is from Steve, to Steve. He says, I've learned a great deal from you these past 5 years. I've appreciated your candor about many topics. One opinion, however, continues to be inconsistent, and that's your diatribe against Alistair Begg that all three of you conducted for days last year about the counsel that he gave a grandmother concerning her tranny granddaughter. It seemed to me that you and your team never dug deeper to discover the entire truth about his counsel to her than what you heard over social media. That said, imagine my surprise when this week you gave a very similar response to Brad, a struggling parent of a tranny child in their 30s, after not seeing his son for the past 2 years. My question is, Steve, have you knocked the Pharisaic edges off your previous criticism of Begg by saying to Brad there may be an avenue to lead him back into the light, or did I misunderstand your counsel to this struggling father? Sincerely, Steve. Steve, sincerely, you have misunderstood my counsel. If you go back and listen to it, now I think you do bring up an important distinction, which is why I wanted to address it here on the show. One of the reasons I thought that I encouraged Brad, I think that might have been his name, I can't remember, but I'll take your word for it. The reason that I encouraged Brad to try to see if he could normalize relations with his son to some degree is because his son's age, and therefore his own age, maybe offered an opportunity from a maturity standpoint, remember what I said next, to engage his son without violating his own belief system. What Alistair Begg encouraged a mom to do, or a grandmother to do, is to violate her own belief system. Under no circumstances, if Brad had written me, or Todd or Aaron, pick a name. Any name. Literally any name that's ever been thought of in the history of this species. If that person were to contact me and ask me, should I attend my son, daughter, grandson, granddaughter's, niece or nephew's tranny wedding, would my answer be yes? In fact, I'd almost view it as I failed in my mission. If you sent me that note thinking that there was a possibility, I would tell you to entertain it. Like, I've failed you. Remember, or it's your first day listening. It's either your first day listening or I just truly failed. What Begg urged someone to do is to take part in a ritual that is demonic in nature. That's anathema. That's what Begg urged someone to do. And if you think that terminology is too strong, how about we at least go with sacrilegious? To take something that is sacred, set aside, and ordained by God, and go ahead and be a part of a complete and total bastardizing of it. A complete and total irredeemable aspect of it. To some degree, all of us are sinners when we approach the marriage altar, correct?
1: Yeah.
0: We have sinned to some degree. Whether we've sinned in that relationship, we have fornicated with that person, whether that relationship in and of itself, my wife and I's relationship was birthed in sin. We were fornicators. So whether or not you and that and the other person you approach the marriage altar with, that relationship in and of itself was birthed in sin, or whether or not It wasn't, but you yourself are a

0: sinner. We're all sinners when we approach the marriage altar, correct?
1: Right.
0: So there is no perfect example of a marriage or marriage ceremony to go to and to be a witness of, right?
1: Right.
0: But there are certainly irredeemable ones, yep. Correct? If someone is standing up there and says, what are the last words of every marriage ceremony? I now pronounce you what?
1: Man and wife.
0: Man and wife. How would we know who that is in a tranny, troon wedding? How would we know? So therefore, the entire construct in and of itself is irredeemable, is it not?
1: Right.
0: And let's take it outside of a context. Let's take it outside the context of a hot... I like to do this a lot with these questions. Because a lot of times our fake empathetic responses to them are based on the political pressure or cultural pressure that may surround that particular pet sin. You know what I'm saying?
1: Mm-hmm.
0: Like if a woman emailed Alistair Begg or anybody else for that matter, and I think Alistair Begg, by the way, is a great preacher of the word. I've listened to many of Alistair Begg's sermons, which is why I was so disappointed in what he said. But if a woman emailed Alistair Begg or anybody else for that matter and said, hey, my grandson changed his name to Aleister Crowley. And he's now decided do what thou wilt is the code of his life. And he's getting married in a pagan occultic ceremony to a known witch, you see where I'm going with this? Would Aleister Begg, do you think, say, well, maybe if you considered going that you might have a chance to, maintain that relationship. Would he probably urge that person to go, do you think?
1: Well, I would have definitely said no before this part. I don't know how far he's willing to push the line on this now.
0: But it's very likely that
1: the answer is still no.
0: Still no. Why? Why was it okay to say no in one context, but yes to the other? There's no societal pressure on the other one. Now, here's the thing. There were eras where there were lots of societal pressure. We just studied the book of Romans, right?
1: Yeah.
0: Eating meat, sacrifice to...
1: Idols.
0: So there was all kinds of, because there was pressure to go to the Aleister Crowley ceremony in Corinth and Rome,
1: sure,
0: and Galatia and Colossae, right? There was that kind of pressure in these places, right? To take part in the Greco-Roman paganism of the era that Aleister Crowley hearkened himself back to hundreds of, not 1,000 or 2,000 years later, right?
1: Right.
0: Right. So there was societal pressure to conform to that. That's why it had to be addressed. Same thing here. There's no societal pressure to go to a spirit dinner and conform to some occultic practice or demonic ritual out in the open. No, the societal pressure is to do so with the ones that are very subversive, like troon weddings. You do it at that. I don't think there's any chance whatsoever Aleister Begg urges this grandmother to take part in anything that doesn't have the social pressure that this event does. And I think the only reason that he did in this event, Steve, is because of the social pressure softens us up, destigmatizes things for us. What's the question you've been asking about Christopher Nolan recently, Aaron? What's the question?
2: Did he trans himself or did someone around him trans themselves?
0: Right. Because otherwise, why is he doing what he's doing? Exactly. So no, I didn't offer the same thing at all. I want to make it very clear. You should never, ever, ever, ever, ever. You can't do what God says is wrong to try to serve God. You can't do that. What do we say on this show all the time? Do everything it takes to win, except what? That which violates God's word.
1: Yes.
0: Short of that, do everything it takes to win. Does a troon wedding clearly violate God's word?
1: Yes.
0: So then don't do that. It's not really the same thing at all, Steve. You guys good with that? Should we move on?
1: Yeah, there's no nuance to this. I would go to the ends of the earth to help my broken child in whatever way I possibly could, but
2: going to a troon wedding is not helping.
1: If their ultimate destination got parked there, I would not take any part of that. And I don't know why that's complicated in any way, shape, or form. Both are called love.
0: Ryan Owens writes, I've been an avid listener to your show since Rush Past. Thank you. I've heard you, Todd and Aaron, advocate for getting off the couch and actually doing something. I have 3 and soon to be 4 children that my wife and I send to a private school in our community. We do this because we don't trust the government school in our area. However, what good am I doing by complaining about the school system, sheltering my kids from it, and not even attempting to change it? I don't regret not sending them to public schools. I do it for good reason, but what if there is something I can do to help remedy the why for the other families? There are approximately 5,000 other kids enrolled in the public schools in my district. If I can take a few hours out of my very busy life to try and make a difference each month, why wouldn't I? Recently, Indiana changed the law where you could announce party affiliation on the ballot for school board. I don't know if that will end up working out in my favor or not, but I can promise you it probably won't. But I'm excited about the journey, and I want to thank you guys for the motivation. I'm running for the Vandenberg County School Board in Indiana, District 1. If any of your other listeners are in the area, I would appreciate the support. That's from Ryan Owens. Ryan, well done, yes. Good and faithful servant. Ryan, the first time we ever used this program for mobilization was to put my friend, my late friend, Jonathan Narcisse, on the Des Moines School Board, and he ended up becoming the first ever black member of the Des Moines School Board. And I think he won that race by like 15 or 30 votes or some crazy low number. Now, how many government school classrooms, all three of my children are grown now, how many government school classrooms during the school day did any of my three children ever set foot in? 0.0. Never happened. Yet I invested a good deal of my time and energy in local education issues because I have to love my neighbor as I love myself, and the kids that are in that school district that can't escape it the way I'm able to help my kids escape. We didn't have any money at first. My wife was just willing to stay home and homeschool the kids. Then we had the money to send Noah to a really nice private school. A lot of those kids don't have those options. They don't have parents that can stay home. Both have to work. Can't afford and this is preschool choice in Iowa, so can't afford a private school. So I wanted to fight for them too. They're made in the image and likeness of God as well. So to me, I think you're doing this exactly right, brother. I mean, you're protecting your own children, and then you're fighting for the children who aren't being protected. You're a dude.
1: Yeah. Right. I totally agree.
0: You're just a total dude.
1: There's way too many conservatives who just write off public education is not my problem. It is absolutely a problem because of the soulless spirit of the age missionaries that the schools are creating to come and attack your worldview. If from a taxpayer perspective, pound for pound, paying teachers is where most of your tax money goes. There are 100 very prudential reasons why no matter what you choose to do with your own children, you should absolutely be involved in solving the problem of what our current schools, public school system mm-hmm. is doing to our kids and our pocketbooks.
0: Amen.
2: Yeah. Well done. Well done. That was kind of the encapsulation. If you could take a snapshot of any minute of any show that we do, if we could be told, hey, it's going to end up with this guy doing what he's doing, running for what he's running for, that would be worth it all. And I love to hear stories like this. I think it's an encapsulation as well of not just in the debate over Israel and Jews and things like that, your constant reminder to love your neighbor as you love yourself. This is an example of that. Even if you're homeschooling your kids, all of those kids in the public school, they're hurting, they're broken. They probably come, there's a lot of broken and hurting families in those schools as well. Probably a lot of families who are intact, but could use a little bit more help from people like you, mm-hmm. people who listen to the show, to make sure that their children have somebody looking out for them who really is looking out for them, not the definition from the teachers union of taking care of your kids. So well done.
0: Yes. And I don't know how many of these people we still have, you know? But if you're still in that group of, I can't even where Trump is concerned, get offline. None of your posts will make any difference. Is Trump up for a re-election anytime soon or not? No, so he's going to be president for a while. He's going to be making the decisions around here for a bit, right? Yeah. Okay. So you're just wasting your time then, right? You're doing nothing, right? So get offline, stop wasting your time and take that energy and do things like Ryan, run for school board. There's all kinds of ways to prove that you really are the conservative movement wing of the non-existent conservative movement by Trump is God. He's an omnipresent being. There's no other avenues or places you can go and fight that do not require you to kiss his ring. It doesn't happen anywhere else. You have to just do that. You know who thinks Trump is God is often the people, isn't that what the people you're mocking think? mean, if you're acting like you can't possibly get off the couch, couldn't get offline and stop posting your rants with your gators, okay, that are, have no impact and will make no choice, will not impact anybody's choices at all. But getting involved in your local school board and your local community could make a lot of difference, right? So get offline and you know, find something to go fight for right there in your own community and state. Ryan is doing it. There's all kinds of ways. And there's all kinds of battlefields where if you don't want to kiss Trump's ring, you don't have to. Or you could just stay online and bitch and moan and complain. How's that working out so far?
1: Yeah, it's day to day.
0: Indeed. Wesley Thiessen, fellow patriot, he says, writes the following. I want to do everything in my power to leave this country better than I found it, so that my future children and grandchildren can live with the same freedoms and prosperity we now enjoy. I know this duty can be carried out in all kinds of careers, but I have found in recent years that I'm extremely drawn to the realm of politics. Within the last year, I've had the opportunity to gain experience in this field through an internship with a policy institute and door knocking for conservative candidates in state and federal elections. These experiences have only intensified my desire to conserve what makes the country great. Policies that promote faith in the family as God designed it are the foundations of America. Without such a foundation, our people and institutions suffer. A harsh truth that we are witnessing today. When Christians refuse to act and join the fight, everyone suffers as a result. As a young person wanting to pursue a career in politics, do you have any advice, suggestions, or known opportunities that I could pursue or should be seeking? I know your time is valuable and limited, so I appreciate any guidance in the matter. Again, that's from Wesley Thiessen. Well, Wesley, I would say you are already doing what I would suggest. So, you know, relationships are everything. The old adage is not what you know, but who you know. And relationships matter, especially in politics. So the reason I wanted to read your note is because we get lots of notes from young people asking, or even people that are our age now who are like convicted by stuff like what I just said a few minutes ago. And you're like, you're right. I got to get in the game. Where do I even start? I would tell them, and I would say to you, to start exactly where you have. You're doing it right. Get involved. People always need volunteers, always need help. You will be shocked how much access you could get to the system just by being willing to serve it. They're always looking for help, always. I was 22 years old for the Polk County Republican Party. I had forgotten all about this. I was 22 years old and I got to go to the West Des Moines, Iowa mayor's house for a birthday party for Pat Graham. And then a dinner held that night that Elizabeth Dole showed up to on behalf of Bob. Richard Lugar, the Indiana senator, showed up to. A few other, Orrin Hatch, the Utah senator, showed up too. People that were thinking of running for president and getting involved in the Iowa straw poll for that summer for 1996. I did this all in one day as a 22-year-old just by volunteering for the Polk County Republican Party, and they needed the help. So they sent me to one place. I was single, had the day off. So they sent me to one place to help them, you know, staff the birthday party for Phil Graham and send me to the dinner they had that night for the other guys. And I got to meet all these people in one night, 22 years old. They didn't know me from Adam. I sat there and broke bread with them. This is a volunteer. You'll be amazed how much access you can you can pretty quickly get if you're reliable, because a lot of people get into politics believing in the Aaron Burr school of government, that, you know, government exists to line my pockets. If you get into this because you have causes to serve, man, there's a dearth of you. You will be getting opportunities you would not have otherwise expected. So I just keep doing what you're doing, my friend. That's what I would do. What do you guys think?
2: So I don't know if you've ever heard of this organization, but I think it is a necessary organization. I'm not going to, on behalf of Steve or anything, give it the full-throated endorsement, but the more that I've seen from it and researched on it, it seems like it's exactly up your alley, Wesley. And by the way, you are 3 for 3. On the Steve Day Show, 2 buy-seller-hold submissions that have been right on.
0: Oh,
2: the
0: is it
2: money.
0: The same guy? Yeah.
2: And okay. This one as well. But this organization is called American Moment. And it's headed up by a guy named Nick Solheim, who actually, he and I went to the very same college, University of Northwestern St. Paul. Now, don't let that scare you away, though, based on what I've seen about UNWSP. From what I've seen from Nick, and I followed his work now for a while, he's based out of Washington, D.C., he's deadly serious about implementing in a public policy machinery way our way of life. Because the number one problem that Republican presidents have had and will have in the future is that, yes, they will take over the government. They will take over the executive branch. Now, what are you going to do to staff it? Because it's still filled up with the same career bureaucrats, the same staffers that various presidents from various political persuasions have actually implemented their policy with. And that's not necessarily a good thing. So Nick Solheim was so serious about fixing this problem that he created American Moment. I'm just going to read the mission statement. Founded in 2021 to identify, educate, and credential young Americans who will implement public policy that supports strong families, a sovereign nation, and prosperity for all. Priorities, the number one priority that American Moment. And again, maybe there's something to vary, I don't know, but it seems like a really good organization. The American family, rooted in faith and tradition, is the bedrock of this nation and must be supported. That is the number one priority of this organization, whose stated purpose is to credential young Americans to actually implement the policy that some of our elected leaders, many of our elected leaders, actually campaign on and then fail to actually follow through on, at least at the federal level, because the staffing is so poor. So American Moment might be an organization that you could look into. I'm not sure what the process is of getting involved, but it might be something for you to research.
0: That's good. That's a good lead, no doubt.
2: We should get Nick Solheim on the show at some point, too, to talk about this.
0: You good?
1: Also, don't make the perfect the enemy of the good. When you're just starting out, for example, even if the Republican candidate is not exactly your cup of tea, as long as there's nothing in your, like Steve talks about, the close hand philosophy, no problems there. But if you have an opportunity during like campaign season to go out and door knock, the skill set you will learn about talking issues, just the grind of it all, because you got to be honest about this business and what it is. You have to be idealistic, but you also have to be heaven knows for how the sausage is made. So I would find a Republican candidate, and even if they're just like, yeah, they're kind of meh, but going out and door knocking for them, talking about the issues with real people, learning about that, because you're not going to be indicted for supporting that person if they lose necessarily, but talking with the issues, seeing what real Republicans who live there, you're going to be, have a lot of people, I know Steve gets intel, I get intel from people door knocking, like this is... We think this issue is really big based on X. The people on the ground are talking about this issue, and they won't stop talking about this issue. So you got to get in there. You need head knowledge and heart knowledge, and that takes a certain amount of doing in a lot of different things.
0: That is a very important point that Todd just made. Is even if it's a Republican that's not your cup of tea, you could just use them as a means to an end.
1: Exactly.
0: Build relationships, networks, right? So, I mean, you're not being asked to, like, you know, character witness form or anything, right?
1: Have to have
0: We're just talking about whether you're going to, yeah, you know, help clean up afterwards, set the table, yes, you know, I mean, make sure no ne'er-do-wells get near them. I mean, you're just building a resume, man. You're just building a network and a contact list. Absolutely. Yeah. That's a very important point.
1: We'd all like to go to work for Thomas Jefferson or something, but yes, it doesn't always happen.
0: You know? Doesn't always happen. Yeah. But doing things like this make it more likely that one day you'll get to.
1: Yeah.
0: Kevin in Macomb, Illinois says, I'm an anomaly as a teacher. I'm a conservative. You're right. But there's more to the note. I voted for President Trump 3 times, many times in the trenches of public education. I feel like Captain America after a whooping, putting the broken shield back on, walking out to face Thanos before everyone shows back up. Your recent Theology Thursday bit about making nefarious and why you made it, plus the folder of grateful emails that make your endeavor worthwhile, really hit home for me in a good way. Many times, especially in our country's education system, I feel like I'm fighting a long defeat. Why keep doing this? I have similar letters, emails, etc. from former students who acknowledge what they learned in my class, as well as what I wanted them to learn about respect, making good choices, and the impact I had on their lives in general. It's not volumes, but it relates to what you said, and thank you for that. Even if we can impact, guide, and encourage a few or a handful, then it was worth it. Pray for me as a teacher in our public schools. Again, that's from Kevin in Macomb, Illinois. You're nodding your head yes to that.
1: Yeah, well, same answer as the guy who wants to be on the school board. You know, I wanted to be a teacher as well. And early on, as a young man in my 20s, I was in the middle of the process, and I just knew, like, you're never going to last. I really would have, and I was being honest with myself. We need good men. Now I think there's even, maybe down the road as a senior citizen or something, if there's avenues to get involved, I still would, because I do believe this is that important. This is why I talk all the time about what grown men are doing and what their kids are seeing them doing, because all of life is an education, and we are failing the next generation, that generation of young men. Steve, gosh, made such a great point yesterday about how with Nick Fuentes, we have it, in reverse? We're pushing people to the Nick Fuentes of the world because of what we have to offer, whether it's the schools or the dads or whatever. We are just doing a very poor job of the broad definition of education. So God bless you for standing in the gap and doing what you can. You clearly have people who are grateful for it, and we are in your debt.
0: I think most of us are not working for nonprofits. Right. And it's like the line in The Dark Knight Rises when elderly broken Bruce goes to Alfred and says, well, why aren't we funding the orphanage anymore? And he says, well, you let the business go, sir. So, no profits, no donations, no charity, pretty simple. Yeah. Right. So the money's got to come from somewhere. Right. I'm not against profit. None of us are here working for free. But you almost always have to put mission ahead of money. In fact, I would say you do always have to do it, because the times that you would think you don't, you're probably thinking that because of the mission. Like you're thinking of, we're starving and we need to eat. Well, that's part of your mission as a father and a husband is to provide, right? Okay. So missiology has to be ahead of, fiduciary all the time. But fiduciary is still pretty high on the list. Like what we say about, love your neighbors, love yourself. We've completely distorted it in this last era of seeker-friendly nonsense and made that the greatest commandment, when the greatest commandment is to love your Lord, your God, with your heart, soul, strength, and mind, right? But love your neighbor as you love yourself, and then being number two is still pretty dang high. I mean, that's still pretty important, being number two, right?
1: Mm-hmm.
0: So it still does matter a lot. So, money does matter a lot. One of my low-key favorite lines in It's a Wonderful Life, when Clarence the Angel and Jimmy Stewart's character George Bailey digs him out of the icy river, and they're drying out afterwards, and Bailey's kind of lamenting some of his circumstances, and Clarence points out he has no ID, has nothing, has no money, and George is like, "What do you mean you have no money?" He says, "Well, I'm from heaven, it doesn't, money's of no use up there," and George Bailey says, "Well, comes in pretty handy down here, bub." That's a great line. All right, we need money. All right, now the love of money is the root of all evil, but the acquisition of it isn't. So it's going to take money to do virtually anything good that we want to do to some degree. But it can't ever be number one on the list. Mission has to always be number one. And if you do make mission number one over and over again, then you're going to have the perspective that Kevin and Macomb just wrote into with. And I can promise you this too, you're going to live a more joyful and contented life as well. More in a moment.
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0: All right, back here on the Steve Dace Show. You guys ready to roll on with some Feedback Friday?
1: Let's close the deal.
0: This one from Andrew Story. And Aaron, I think I'm going to let you maybe take the lead on this one. Okay?
12: Okay.
0: I used to be heavily involved in politics, Andrew writes. I worked for Americans for Prosperity, was active with Turning Point USA, and followed about five different shows every day to stay on top of the news. But just a few months now into Trump's second term, I started feeling apathetic about everything happening in the country. Once I graduated and began looking for a job, those feelings got much worse. I've spent the better part of a year searching for work with no real success. I would like to own a house one day, but that goal feels more unrealistic with every passing day. We've had, by the way, let me add as an aside, 36 consecutive months in America where housing prices were more than they were the previous month. And is that because it's some accompanying economic boom that's going on? Gentlemen, is it?
2: No.
0: No. So it's other factors, correct?
1: Yes.
0: And those factors, because there's good reasons why houses would go up for 36 months in a row, right?
1: It could be. Yeah.
0: And then there's bad reasons. This is more than likely not good reasons. Yeah. Okay. Just to give him, just to add some local color there to Andrew's note. I'd like to own a house one day, he says, but that goal feels more unrealistic with every passing day. I didn't have much luck with dating in college and eventually gave up on it to focus on school and other priorities. Now I see the policies Republicans are prioritizing and very little addresses the problems my friends and I are facing. The border is a problem, but we still haven't seen the mass deportations of those already here. Not a single prominent Democrat has gone to jail for the crimes we know they've committed. Not a single rioter screaming about how it's still illegal to kill white people. It's still illegal to kill white people in Texas after the Carmelo Anthony verdict has been arrested. The right acts like mission accomplished and declares woke dead, yet it's still clearly everywhere. I'm at the point where I can't find a job, can't buy a house, have no real prospects of having children or buying a family. I don't have much reason to care about the world beyond my own well-being, and I hate feeling that way. Meanwhile, all I hear from Republicans are the usual campaign talking points, fight for veterans, be God-fearing Christians, pointing how stupid the Democrats are. Slogans aren't going to change anything. I don't see anyone seriously trying to make things better for my generation, the one that will live with the consequences the longest. So here's my question. Why should I go out and vote for Republicans or even care about stopping Democrats when the people who claim they'll fight them so often end up voting like them or doing nothing once elected? I know this was a lot, but I'm deeply frustrated. Nobody in power seems willing to do anything meaningful about the real problems. I'm at the point where I would vote for the fascist Hitler-like figure Democrats keep calling Trump if it actually meant jobs would go to Americans first. Democrats and criminal activists would face real consequences in jail time, and the media would be held accountable for knowingly lying to benefit the left. We're facing a left that's fighting a war and has openly talked about Nuremberg-style trials for conservatives and Trump supporters. If the best Republicans seem to offer is temporary grace periods before we resume our sprint towards something like Islamic communism. Thank you for taking the time to read this. I appreciate what you try to do for the country. I hope to hear back. Andrew Story. So, Aaron, it's probably obvious now why I wanted you to tackle this first, because
2: you and Todd don't have the stones. I'm just
0: but you are closer in age to Andrew, okay, than the two of us are. So I wanted to give you the first crack at responding to what he had to say here.
2: So the number one thing that I would say, and I'm serious about this because of the totality of everything that was in that note, and I'm not saying this in a way to troll. I'm not saying this in a condescending way at all. I'm saying this because I think our creator, our maker, who knows us better than we know ourselves, designed us in such a way that I think it would be best if everyone were able to have this like once a week, this opportunity like once a week. But I really think that you should go to the nearest, if you're near a national park, or you're near a beautiful state park, leave your phone at home and go walk and touch some grass. And I'm not saying that. I'm not saying that as a troll, like I said, or condescending. Go touch some grass. Go breathe some fresh air. go get some sunshine. I know it's really hot right now all over the country, large swaths of the country, but I think it's really important to just get out and enjoy God's creation in person, not through your phone. That would be the first thing that I would do. Leave your phone at home. Second thing, I would assume on some level you've been involved in various organizations like Turning Point USA, which the main organization is not explicitly faith-based, but its founder, I mean, that it exuded from him. He was doing this, all of this for the Lord. So I assume on some level, on some stripe, you are a believer. Are you bathing your mind in God's word every day? Or at least when you get up, at least some regular part of the day, are you bathing your mind in God's word? Number two, that's number two. Number three, you asked, what are other people going to do to make sure or focus on my generation? Now, I'm not going to give you the boomer, pull yourself up by the bootstraps thing, but there's one practical reason I think you're seeing this, and then another practical thing that you can do. Number one, it's not going to be this way for much longer, but it's kind of, when you put it into these terms, it's kind of understandable why you're seeing this or why you feel this way or whether this is the reality. Who has been the number one in terms of demographics, the number one voting block across the political spectrum for the last going on now, however long, half a generation? It's been the boomers. It's been the boomers. So it's just human nature. If that's, again, generally speaking, in general terms, who are politicians mostly going to gear their messaging, mostly going to gear their reward system towards? It's likely going to be that generation. That's just the way it is. And most politicians for the better part of the last 20, 25 years have been boomers. So that's one practical thing. But to the other part of your question, this is kind of what I was talking about the other day. I know it's hard to find a job. I understand. I'm lucky to have the job that I have. Friends in my small group, they would tell you the same thing as well. They're pretty much the same age that I am, same life circumstances that I am. Married, have a house, have kids. We're all very, very blessed by God and would say that one to a T. There are other realms where you can take responsibility. This was the number one driver, I said, and this was getting back to Wesley's buy, sell, or hold submission, Wesley Thiessen's submission the other day. The number one driver of aimlessness, and I hear a lot of aimlessness. Yeah. I'm just going to be really blunt with you. I hear a lot of aimlessness in your note.
0: No doubt.
2: The number one driver of aimlessness is a lack of responsibility. There's responsibility laying all around you if you'll just have eyes to see. And that's, I don't mean this to come off as pull yourself up by the bootstraps. I assume you have a roof over your head somehow, some way. But have you tried volunteering at church regularly? Making that, as you try to look for a vocation, look for a good job, making that part of your vocation where God wants you. If that's not really, you know, if you've already done that or you already are serving in some way, have you tried volunteering at, say, a local library, helping out around there, helping out with local youth sports teams? Have you tried maybe volunteer? If that's not really your stripe, you could always, you know, minister at an old folks home. Again, none of this is really sexy, is it? No, it's not. But the more you take on, the more you realize how much people and systems could actually use people like you. Whatever your giftedness is, you can just put it to use. I'm not going to say that this is going to be a silver bullet for you, but I think it might help. You might realize after volunteering at fill in the blank, hey, that actually, God's using that somehow. I need it. As much as I put into that, I needed that myself. That's one way, even outside of a job, which is really important, and you should not stop looking, and you should try to find one that uses the intersection of your marketability and giftedness as much as possible. But until that happens, there are other ways that you can get involved. And yes, that does mean giving of yourself a lot. But I think there's other ways that you can pick up the responsibility that I think is all around you. And maybe, just maybe, the aimlessness that I kind of hear out of that note, maybe you'll realize, hey, there's actually a lot of things around me that's worth fighting for, that I can fight for. I might not be able to make the Hollywood or storybook ending happen in Washington, D.C. or on the southern border or lands far away. But you know what? I can do the best that I can do with the time God has given me today in my immediate sphere of influence. So number one, go touch some grass a little bit. Seriously. Go out and enjoy God's creation and enjoy the maker who made that and made you. Number two, bathe your mind in the word of God. Number three, look for responsibility all around you and then pick it up.
0: I think that's really well said.
1: As a banger.
0: Yep. I think it was good. It was equal parts compassionate, encouraging, challenging. We might make a dad out of you yet, brother. That was good. Very well said.
2: Got news for you.
0: Nice. Very nice. Oh, good. Yeah, we got time for this. This is from Mason Balicki. I've been a listener for going on 7 years. I've been listening to you talk about Tucker Carlson deconstructing. I'm wondering what you mean by this. I also rarely ever miss an episode of Tucker, and I'm not connecting this with what I see. Rather than continuing to troll your comment sections, I would like to know why you believe this. Tucker has more and more frequently quoted scripture, invited faith-based guests on, and aligns almost everything he talks about with what he sees as the teachings of Jesus. This is markedly more evident than even a year ago. How could someone be deconstructing while also seeming to get closer to Jesus? In the last year, Tucker has talked about the Book of Esther being about Persian genocide. He has become an open proponent of Islam. Tucker never talks about sin, salvation, redemption, repentance, restoration. Am I missing something? Tucker can't tell you what church he goes to.
1: That's a biggie.
0: That's kind of an important thing. Says he doesn't go to church because just too many Christian leaders are terrible people. I also have been constantly hearing Tucker, JD, and others get smeared as anti... Tucker is an absolute anti-Semite. I don't even think there's a debate about that. I mean, what would you typically call somebody in any other context who has spent the last 2 years trying to retcon Hitler 1 year and year two attempting to make it look like Israel is the center of evil in the world? Now, if you're just doing number two, I wouldn't say that person's automatically an anti-Semite. They might be right, they might be wrong, but I wouldn't say they're an anti-Semite, right?
1: Right.
0: But if you preceded with trying to reimagine Hitler and then went to spot number two, if that's the order of events here, what's that typically kind of symbolize?
1: Nothing good.
0: If it wasn't anybody you knew, nobody you previously liked, and his name's just Joe from around the way. Joe from around the way was talking about how Hitler was misunderstood and Israel's really bad. What would you think of Joe from around the way, Todd? What would you probably think Joe from around the way is? If you put those two things together.
1: Anti-Semitic.
0: Anti-Semitic. So that's why I'm saying Tucker is absolutely an anti-Semite. Now, in fairness to Mason, this note was sent a few weeks before we had the entire discourse we had at the top of the show. So I'm trying to be graceful where that is concerned. Okay? Because that might have illuminated some things for him. And I'm just going to tell you, brother, that if you and most of your conservative friends are thinking the things of Tucker, you're just wrong. And someone needs to tell you that. And consensus isn't any more of an argument for truth where your opinions are concerned as they are with people who say we've got a consensus of climate scientists that we're all going to, you know, fry unless you stop using fossil fuels. I've been frustrated because truth and decency are the ciphers I use to base if I'm on the right side of things. We have exposed numerous untruths that Tucker has told, including earlier in this very episode, in fact. Maybe it's my algorithm, but I'm constantly seeing people like Mark Levin, Laura Loomer. We're big Laura Loomer fans. I think everybody knows this about us, right? Constantly promoting her work, are we?
1: We are not.
0: Yeah. Referring to people like bitch, Nazi, scum, mental patient, POS, and more. Listen, with all due respect, that while I'm not necessarily a fan of that, I'm not really sure much of the so-called new rights language is maybe the place to go as paragons of virtue.
1: No.
0: Thoughts? No.
2: Probably not.
0: Okay. Then there's the full-on American Jewish accounts posting stuff way worse. You have statements.
1: Here we are.
0: So, I think you have sentiments from Israeli cabinet. First of all, I have no idea what Israeli cabinet members are posting. I couldn't tell you. Do you know why I don't have an idea of what Israeli cabinet members are posting? Can you guess why I don't know? What would you think the issue would be? The reason would be I have no idea what Israeli cabinet members are posting.
2: You're not a Lebanese.
0: I'm not. Yeah, I'm not a Lebanese. Guess what? I'm also not.
2: An Israeli.
0: An Israeli. I'm an American. So I follow America. I'm America first. So I follow America first. I follow America. Honestly, I had to look up. I heard all this talk about Ben Gavir. I had to look him up. I had no idea who he was. I started hearing people posting all this stuff about Ben Gavir a few months ago. Had no clue who he was.
1: Who?
0: I had to look it up. I didn't know who he was. Didn't know. I think he's the Israeli head of the Department of War or something. I don't know. I'm not Israeli. So I don't. I must confess, I'm not well versed in the names of foreign governments outside of the leader. I don't. Couldn't tell you. I don't know because I'm American. After doing a deep dive into Christians being killed in Lebanon, where'd you do the deep dive? Where's your sources? Because I could point to that the Lebanese government is actually encouraging the Israelis to continue. I mean, then again, they could be beholden to the Jews too. I mean, I don't know. It's possible. This I agree. I really don't know what's happening or has happened in Gaza either. Neither do I. I mean, a given day, I can see videos of all kinds of dead bodies. I can also see videos of all kinds of also Gazaites just hanging out at a deli eating lunch, you know, getting halal. So I don't, you know why I also don't know exactly what's going on in Gaza? Can you guess why I don't know precisely what's happening in Gaza? Can you guess?
1: You live here.
0: I don't live in Gaza. I don't. Are we being asked to fight some war in Gaza?
1: Steve, can we all agree you don't kill the Ayatollah?
2: You guys remember Aaron Bushnell, though, right?
1: No.
0: No.
2: Come on. You remember Aaron Bushnell, right?
0: No.
2: You don't?
0: No, who is that?
2: Oh, he is the U.S. service member who self-immolated in protest of Gaza. This is who the letter writer is on the same side of. You don't remember the guy who lit himself on fire for Gaza?
0: Oh. I don't. Mm. I don't.
2: Mm. Okay.
0: I wasn't aware I was being asked to, my country is being asked to fight a war in Gaza. Are you aware of a war we're asking to fight in Gaza?
1: No.
0: So we're not being asked to fight in Gaza, then why would it be any of our responsibility then?
1: Only the Ayatollah knows.
0: I thought we were America first. I don't know. When are we America first and when are we not? When you guys want me involved in foreign entanglements and when you don't? It's fascinating to me. Go hard, Romans 8:28.
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15: Good to meet you.
16: You too.
15: Yeah.
16: Thank you. Thank you so much.
15: You have just released, you've had a very busy week. You've just released the COVID Select Committee on COVID final report. You're the chair of that committee. And I want to go through all of that, but you're new to this show, and I thought it would be interesting to give people a little bit of background on who you are and your background leading up to becoming the chairman.
16: Sure, I'd be glad to do that. You know, I've been in Congress now 12 years. I'm a physician. I was in private practice. I had joined the Army Reserves in 1998, thinking if we... Because we kept getting attacked, and I thought we need to go

0: of our adversaries and that, because that's part of my military medical background, and I was always interested in that before COVID, and then when COVID hit, it was even more so. And I can remember during lockdown, another doctor in Ohio, we had never met, and he said, oh, somebody gave me your number, I wanted to talk to you. He goes, I can't operate right now, we're in lockdown. He goes, but I'm doing a bunch of research, I'm calling ID doctors, infectious disease doctors in China, and, you know, we're just trying to figure out what is going on physiologically with people, and how are you treating this, what works, what doesn't work. And, you know, it's pretty drastic stuff. And but we're saying, oh, well, we don't have tests, but, you know, you can find this in the blood work and that in the blood work, get a CT of the lungs. So we're trying to piece some things together. But anyway, then he says, he sends me this one piece. He said, take a look at this. And it was, this is February of 2020, right? And he says, take a look at this. And it's an article from 2015, Dr. Ralph Barrick in North Carolina, working with Dr. Zhengli Shi in China, and they had successfully created chimeras that increase pathogenicity, which means they created a new virus from parts of other viruses and made it more infectious.
1: Weaponized.
0: Basically, right. And that's where my mind went right away with my background. And then, you know, as we go through this process too, you know, you hear the so-called experts, it's not a bioweapon. Well, it could be, you know, when you're talking about COVID-19 and where did it come from? And it's like, well, wait a minute. You know, this is a real possibility here. This capability exists. And then you realize we're doing it with an adversary. This is crazy to me that we're ever doing this. And so with that background and all the investigating I started doing before this term, Kevin McCarthy came to me and said, I want you to chair this. And he goes, you've looked into this more than everybody else. And a lot of it from the intel side. And I'll say this too, is the report that we put out, 520 pages, that's all unclassified. I'll just leave it at that.
1: Yeah.
0: That's the unclassified version.
1: There's more to the story. So I've been doing this investigative series for Blaze TV called The Cover Up. Mm-hmm. And it features I think some of the smartest people on the subject, like Jay Bhattacharya, Senator Rand Paul, who sort of became famous or infamous for asking Anthony Fauci some pretty direct questions, and most recently Dr. Richard Ebright, who I don't know if he, I don't think he's testified before your committee, but he had been sort of...
0: I read a lot of his writings.
1: Yeah, yeah. So
0: I read a lot of people's writings.
1: I'm sure you had to read all this stuff, but he had been Anthony Fauci's sort of arch nemesis in the scientific community, mm-hmm. questioning the wisdom of doing some of this radically risky research that everybody knew was happening. And that's sort of what's interesting. Like, you, as someone that knew more than most about this in February of 2020, you already knew something was off.
0: Something was off. And then also during that time, again, we're in lockdown, nothing to do. We can't go operate, can't go take care of patients, can't come to Congress. And we're finding stuff. So we find this 2011 article with Dr. Collins and Dr. Fauci talking about gain of function research. And, you know, this will be great breakthroughs. And, you know, we'll be ready if something happens. And then a 2012 article where somebody says to Dr. Fauci, well, aren't you concerned about this getting out of a lab and creating a pandemic? And he said, oh, I think the risk of that is so low that the benefits outweigh the risk. Well, if you know there's a risk, why were you okaying research that actually does this in a lab of an adversary who has a bioweapons program? It's public. I mean, they wrote a book in 2015 about this, and the Chinese did, that is. And you know, we asked him, let me take you through the grant process over at NIH, as Dr. Fauci described it to us. We said, well, okay, EcoHealth Alliance comes to NIH wanting this grant through NIAID, and you sign it. He said, well, yeah. And at one point he said, you know, I get billions of dollars in grants all the time. I can't read them all. But in this particular one, he said, it goes through an advisory board, and once they approve it, I just sign it. He said, okay, well, the big thing was they didn't comply with the grant. They were supposed to do their periodic reporting. They're supposed to say if they created something that became a little more pathogenic, and they didn't do it. It was 2 years later. I said, did a flag go up at NIH to say, hey, where's your report?

Oh, that's over in compliance, he said. I have nothing to do with that. Okay, well, who has oversight over the lab that we're sending money to do this? I mean, what oversight does the United States have in this arena? He said, I wouldn't even know how to do that. Well, one, I think you can do gain-of-function research through AI today. You can get some predictability of what might happen, and you don't have to actually create a virus. But nonetheless, if you're going to do these things, you don't do it at a BSL-2. So more interesting with EcoHealth Alliance. So keep in mind, they originally went to DARPA, Defense Advanced Research Project Agency, and they were turned down. But we get their emails about when they're preparing for it. And, you know, I'm kind of shocked to hear that he's on the line not only with Ralph Baric in North Carolina, but Zhengli Xi in China. And he says, Peter Daszak says, basically, he says, well, here's what we'll do. We'll tell them we're going to do all this work in North Carolina. But then when we get the money, we'll do it in Wuhan at a BSL-2, and it costs less. BSL-2, not as safe as 3 or 4, right? Ralph Baric said, I'm not going to do that. So they made their proposal as they were intending, and DARPA turned it down. And what we have found basically is it said it's too dangerous. We're not doing that.

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4: Involved with a decision like this, if someone's got to weigh in and say, absolutely not. You know, we're not going to aid and abet our enemy and give them tools and that they can, we're not going to fund tools that they can use to turn against us, right? That doesn't make any sense. That type of thing should have been taking place, but apparently was not. So, it just kind of goes on and on. That you just scratch your head and say, how did we ever get here?
5: I keep asking people this question. If ostensibly we're doing this dangerous research in the name of biodefense and to ensure that we're prepared should our enemies actually weaponize some sort of bioterrorist agent against the American people, how did we end up in China?
4: Yeah, of all places. And we don't have to be.
5: It doesn't make any sense.
4: We don't have to be. Now, I will say that, you know, you look at that region of the world, and that's where a lot of these viruses come from. You know, during our 2 years, we went to Cambodia and Laos and went to the wet markets. And, you know, there now we have USAID there trying to help them with surveillance. And you go to these markets and these birds are there and they're swabbing their throats and their rectum and looking for viruses. That's surveillance I like. I like, if you're familiar with wastewater surveillance, you know, as planes come in, you know, you take the wastewater, see what might be in there, what might be coming from another country. Those are some tools we can have for early detection. And really, when we were over in Cambodia and Laos, there was an 11-year-old girl that died of avian flu. But the difference today is immediate action, even though it was out in a rural area, you got a team that goes out there and isolates it and don't let this spread. You know, so those types of things, I think we continue to do. And the reason, I guess, for China is because that's the area where these things develop. But you also look, you know, Taiwan was tracking this. They had information. But the WHO were like, sorry, you're not allowed because China said so.
5: Yeah.
4: We can't listen to you because China said so. So now the organization's political. And if that organization can't be there for the benefit of all of humankind, then...
5: But even the Wuhan Lab was essentially controlled by the Chinese Communist government. Is that
4: everything in China is,
5: yeah.
4: Really. So
5: yeah.
4: Even though they had a separate military, the military took over after the pandemic started. They took over the WHIF. And there's more than one lab in Wuhan. You know, let me just say this. A lot of countries have bioweapons programs. Not all of them put them in an urban area.
5: Mm-hmm.
4: Some of them are out in the middle of nowhere, which make a whole lot more sense, just like Manhattan Project, right?
5: Right.
4: Yeah, so if you're going to do those types of things, at least be a little smarter about it. But the proximal origin story is just, you know, you can't look at this and take it seriously. And not only that, you not only find out that, okay, these scientists came up with this, that it came from nature, but we discovered through our digging who they are, why they are. And, you know, you see the FOIA email where Christian Anderson, one of the authors of the Nature article, emails Fauci and says, this thing looks engineered. Fauci then sends to his deputy that very article I referred to earlier about Barrick and Zhengli Shi creating a chimera. When we asked him about that, he goes, I don't know why I put that out there. He goes, you know, people put stuff on my desk all the time. Well, I think it was like 2 a.m. This doesn't make sense. But then he gathers together these scientists, and they're saying things amongst themselves. We've got to put this conspiracy theory down that it came from the lab. Imagine what that'll do to international harmony if it's pinned on a lab leak. And then you have scientists that do this work, and that's their lifeline. And their love of science, mad science maybe, but their love of science.
5: Well, there's a lot of money flowing.
4: Exactly.
5: So they were captured.
4: You see a cover up from China, right? You know, they're destroying samples, everything else, all the things going on there. Then you see cover up within our government and censorship of people, Richard E. Bright, people like that, right? And then you have the international scientists, and they all seem to have a motive to steer away from lab leak and just blame it on nature. But the Nature article was weak. You're basically saying, oh, this bat over here that flies somehow got together with this pangolin over here almost 1,000 miles away that crawls on the ground, and then, or some other intermediary, and they got together and they created this virus. But this virus, COVID-19, had something that no other Sarbeco viruses had, and that's the furin cleavage site. So the furin cleavage site is like R2-D2 extending that arm and getting into the system. The furin cleavage site pops out when activated in your respiratory system, gets into your cells. The pangolin component of COVID-19 was called the receptor binding domain. So it's kind of like Legos, right? You've taken some of the bat backbone here, this receptor binding domain, and you add a furin cleavage site, and now you have COVID-19. And it has been reverse engineered. So when Dr. Fauci said he's had an open mind when we had him in about, you know, either theory, suddenly, where before he said it was conspiracy, I asked him, I said, well, I'm wondering if you read some of the articles I read, you know, because I read Proximal Origins, but I also read from people like Ebright, and I went through all these articles, and there were a lot of them out there that people were showing these things, and he said, no, I never looked at those.
5: Right.
4: That's not an open mind to me.
5: The Free Life, Portrait of an Artist, is the new documentary by Free the People, the story of Cuban-born artist Carlos Luna, who fled socialism under Castro to find his free life in America. You can watch it exclusively at civil.com, CIVL.com, throughout the month of December for free at civil.com. Check it out. I had the author Matt Ridley on the show, and he co-authored with Elena Chan one of the earliest books suggesting the evidence for a lab-created virus versus natural origins. And it's a very, in my mind, a very objective, careful book. But what I told him, and to this day I'm an economist, I'm not a doctor like you, and we've all had to become amateur epidemiologists, I guess, just to try to figure out what the heck is going on. But to me, the documents that show how actively Collins and Fauci tried to smear and destroy and silence the people that were questioning the natural origin story, to me, the cover-up told me that, well, it probably is. I don't even have any evidence yet, but it probably did come from a lab, just because they seem so actively trying to cover up the theory and obviously their culpability in actually creating a pandemic.
4: Yeah, I mean, it makes sense to me. I mean, if I'm doing something innocently or not, but I find out afterwards that what I was doing could have led to millions of people dying, and I'm not saying that EcoHealth Alliance necessarily created COVID-19, but they certainly brought the technology to China with that capability. So who actually made it doesn't really matter. It's, yeah, you thought this was so great, but guess what? We got a pandemic from it, so you want to say it's something else. You know, the end of the day,
5: right?
4: Our maker knows what was going on, right?
5: Well, this was, I suppose, the headline of the 500-page report, and maybe this is the first time. I know various federal agencies have suggested that COVID did in fact come from a lab, but it seems like this is the first official, exhaustive investigation where your committee has in fact concluded that. And I know it's couched in probably, or what exactly does it say?
4: We say likely. You know, you look at the forensics. And, you know, just take, for example, when John Ratcliffe, former head of National Intelligence, was in, he testified. He said, look, if you took all the evidence for Nature and made a list, and you took all the evidence for lab, It's way longer, and that's the truth. And I will say too, you had the 90-day commission. There's some stuff that's classified, doesn't need to be, but suffice to say, my takeaway was those entities that came and said it came from the lab had more capabilities and did more investigating and talked to more people. Because I made the case with the Director of National Intelligence when I said, well, who did everyone talk to? Well, it didn't seem like they were sharing evidence, did it? Because they all were in different corners. And she said, well, in the briefing, the guy told me, oh, it's our policy not to tell you. I said, no, that doesn't fly. And he said, well, we have rules. We tell people we're not going to say who they are. I said, well, you can't do that with our committee. But nonetheless, here's what I'm after. What are their specialties? You know, because if you have one group this list just talking to 20 virologists, well, that's probably pretty good. If another is just talking to two epidemiologists, you're going to get different answers, different takes on this. Why aren't you listening to all of them? And so I found those that went to the lab were actually doing more of the work, and DOE was one of them. Department of Energy has more scientists than anybody, and the FBI, they just kept going when others didn't.
5: Did your committee get to ask the right people the question about the diffuse proposal at DARPA that DARPA turned down because it was too dangerous, and that review process. I'm citing Rand Paul here, that so many government agencies would have reviewed that proposal, and that proposal was essentially a blueprint for SARS-CoV-2,
4: right,
5: and rejected because it was too dangerous. But all of those federal agencies had seen that, and the right people in the right agencies all knew that there was, in fact, a plan, a model, a proposal to create this. But nobody spoke up. Like you in February of 2020, yeah, you're like, I know something's going on here. Why didn't anyone speak up?
4: You know, it's interesting you just bring that up, because that's something that maybe was a little bit neglected in the questioning process of everything, because, you know, as you're going in, it's not like, I mean, COVID-19 did just suddenly appear, basically. But the notion that it could be created in a lab didn't just suddenly appear. That was already there. And I don't know
5: for over a decade. Like, it right. goes way back.
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4: Without getting all the material, either publicly or on the Intelligence Committee, you know, I haven't been able to talk to the people and say, did you even recognize what was done in 2015 and take that into consideration when you're looking at this? But we saw so many things, you know. You could argue with some things in the Great Barrington Declaration, but you shouldn't ignore natural immunity. You know, we were doing things like convalescent plasma. Somebody got infected with COVID, recovered. Well, they've got the antibodies in their blood. And so before we had monoclonal antibodies and other treatments, we were spinning down the plasma and delivering that to people, and a lot of people got well. Not as well as the monoclonal antibodies. They're going to be stronger. The vaccine can build your immunity more. The question with the vaccine was, do you need it?
5: Yeah.
4: Right? That's really what became the issue. And, you know, from day one, the messaging should have been coming from doctors treating COVID patients.
5: Yeah. Why the war on natural immunity? Because I'm old enough to remember when natural immunity was a universally accepted core principle. Even guys like me, who are not doctors, understood that that was a thing.
4: Yeah, once you got it, you're better.
5: And then it became a conspiracy theory. Why?
4: Yeah, and that's really weird. And also, why were we pretending, basically, that this vaccine, the COVID-19 vaccine, was just the same as a polio vaccine? I mean, Dr. Fauci says, you get this vaccine and it's a dead end for the virus. No, it's not. And the trial showed that it wasn't. This was more of a therapy as much as anything. It built your immune system up. And so I don't know why the drive to go vaccine only. And I'll give you an example. You'll like this. I was told before going to Germany I needed a booster. I said, well, okay, I've had two shots of Pfizer. Okay. Months later, like 6 months later, I had COVID, and the only reason I knew, I never got tested, but I was cooking and I couldn't smell garlic salt. Mm-hmm. And I snorted it and nothing, right? And I said to my wife, remember last week I had a chill? And it was COVID probably, right? So they tell me I need a booster to go to Germany. And I said, okay, let's draw my antibodies and T cells. Let's see where I am. They said, this is on the Hill. They said, well, we can't do T cells at our lab, but, you know, we'll do that. I said, okay, before I get any booster, I want to see where I am. So a strong number was 40. My number was 821. I mean, you run the risk of a hyperimmune response when you overdo it, right?
5: Mm-hmm. Yeah.
4: And nobody would sit down with a doctor and have the doctor say, oh, you've got to have this booster, you know? Because one, you've already had COVID and you didn't die, right? You've been vaccinated. Your antibodies are through the roof. I don't see why you need a booster. If I was, you know, fighting leukemia or something, I'd say, yeah, probably a good idea. But we took the doctor out of the equation. The doctor-patient relationship was gone. We weren't good at getting data to physicians and then patients to physicians who can have a one-on-one conversation about their health. Oh, no, it's all coming from on high. And the mandate was the worst. That was the worst thing that you could possibly do. And even before the mandate, I did a thing with Frank Luntz, and this was all people that were hesitant, right, to get the vaccine. And I explained the things we're talking about here today, what it can and can't do, what we know, what we don't know. I don't know what the vaccine is going to do to you 10 years from now, whatever. But I do know this group of people are dying, and this can probably, you know, has a good chance of saving their life. Not everybody, though. It didn't. And the takeaway from the people that were hesitant were, I just want to be educated, not indoctrinated.
5: Yeah.
4: That was the biggest public health mistake we could ever do, and they didn't have the science to back it up.
5: Informed consent was another thing that seemed to be a casualty, a sort of a common sense. Everybody understood that the patient-doctor relationship and a patient's informed consent to take a vaccine or not was a medical principle, like a fundamental pillar of medicine, it's gone now. It just went away.
4: It went away with that. But do you notice now, when you see the television ads, they're not calling it the COVID vaccine anymore, or even a booster necessarily. They're calling it the COVID shot.
5: Oh, I didn't notice.
4: Just like the flu shot,
5: yeah.
4: Right? The flu shot. People knew when they're getting the flu shot that they could still get the flu, right?
5: Yeah.
4: So now they're touting it as get your COVID shot here.
5: You know, you mentioned something, the intervention, the wall between doctors and patients making decisions, and how everything became more centralized, and you know, like there was only one path forward, and it seemed to come from Fauci and Birx and the CDC and call it the pandemic industrial complex, mm-hmm. perhaps more provocative than you want to say, but the centralization of healthcare decisions is another thing that I think was a catastrophic failure, because it assumes that there's just a few people that know best. Like,
4: right.
5: I know the vaccine is best. Right. Why? Well, just shut up and do it.
4: That's right.
5: I know that closing down schools is best. Why? Well, just shut up and do it. I know 6 feet social distancing is best. Why? It turns out they don't know why. But I'm thinking about specifically the testimony of Governor Cuomo at your committee.
4: Yeah.
5: Because he was one of those guys that, very famously, he was having these daily briefings, mm-hmm. and becoming kind of a rock star in the media for his tough talk. And like, go back and watch some of these things, you know. I just talk about facts, and I'm going to tell you the truth no matter what. And you can actually watch him telling healthcare providers at nursing homes, shut up, do what you're told. And at the time, he's beating his chest, like, I'm in charge.
4: Right.
5: But by the time he got to your committee, he's like, I didn't do any of that.
4: That wasn't me. I don't know where that directive came from. I found out about it at a press conference, he said. You know, when somebody asked me about it, that's the first I knew of it. And, well, really, because your name is at the top of this directive, and this is an authority that you have. And he goes, well, we're just complying with CDC guidelines. And I'm like, no, you weren't, and CDC said you weren't. And CDC was guidelines. That's a big difference than a directive. His language was, this is a directive. You are prohibited from refusing or denying anyone admission to your nursing home based on COVID diagnosis or the presumption of COVID, and you're prohibited from testing them for it. That knowledge is what drives your course of care. And so you had doctors from both sides of the aisle, me being one of them, and Nami Barra from the other side, saying, this whole thing looks like malpractice. I treat a lot of infections. You don't take someone who's highly contagious and put them in with the most vulnerable. You know, they always say, you want to go to the hospital to get sick? You know, well, you do quarantine people in the hospitals. You do have different levels of isolation depending upon the severity of the contagion and likelihood of someone else picking this up. That's just common medical practice, and we're just calling it medical malpractice. And not only that, you don't even have a degree. So who is doing this? Well, it came from the health department. Somebody there has a degree, but he denies that he even knew about that. Well, then why are you defending it? Why are you defending it, and why did you change it? Well, I changed it because public opinion was working against me. You're like, this is science? This is medicine?
5: Right.
4: You know, you're changing it because public opinion turned against you? Yeah, they did, because what you were doing was an absolutely horrible thing. And then they come out, you know, he incentivizes that a report be done to try and play down the number of nursing home deaths, and he gets caught on that, too. And, you know, that report, when we had him in, we said, did you edit this report in any way? And he said, no. Well, I think after a break and a talk with his attorney, he later says, I don't recall reviewing the document. Well, you still haven't changed that you said you didn't edit it. Well, guess what? We found the edits. You know, we found emails that say, here are the governor's edits. Then we found the edits, handwritten. Is that his handwriting? Yes, it is. I mean, there's problem. We got problems here in our system that politicians can be so willing to just lie, cover up. It's a problem. It is.
5: You know, it started with you. We were joking about my St. Anthony Fauci prayer candle that I keep over there, but Andrew Cuomo was one of the politicians that I think suffered this hubris, this fatal conceit that he somehow, if he had all the data and all the experts and the truth and the science were with him, that he actually had the knowledge to rearrange the provision of health care in the state of New York.
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5: And it was so obvious that the people on the ground, the healthcare providers working in the nursing homes, public opinion didn't shift. They told him before he did it that this will be a catastrophic disaster. You don't need to be a genius to figure out what was going to happen. And he did this. But a big part of the government's response was almost like a a form of central planning. Like if I just get all the data and I get the smart people together, we can reorganize everything from the top down. And all you have to do, American citizen, is fall in line and comply.
4: And believe me.
5: Yeah. Yeah.
4: Yeah. And probably on many topics over the years, that's what many people have gotten used to. I'm in this position of authority. You know, people, whether they should or not, trust me. And not only that, I can hide all this stuff. You just like good old Dr. Morins, Fauci's deputy, who said, you know, put it on my Gmail because they're FOIAing me. And they probably have done that for years. Probably just thought it's going away.
5: Yeah, nobody ever questioned their authority to do the things they were doing. And I want to talk about Dr. Morins, who I call Anthony Fauci's consigliere. Mm-hmm. Probably not a legal term. But the actions on the committee, I want to understand, there has been a criminal referral that comes out of your committee regarding former Governor Cuomo. What was it and what does that mean?
4: Well, the premise was the criminal referral is lying to Congress. I mean, you know, to say, no, I never made any edits to this, and then we find them. That's, you lied to Congress. You know, Dr. Morins, you know, obviously being deceptive, violating the law, willing to violate the law. He says in his Gmails, I'm going to talk to Marge Moore. She's the FOIA lady. She hates FOIA, too. It's your job.
5: By the way, he's a genius, right? Because he puts it in an email.
4: Exactly. He puts it in an official email. And then there's other emails out there. He goes, oh, it turns out I can't hide them. You know, it just goes on and on. And I guess really thought that this committee would never dig that deep. But it's very frustrating, too, throughout the process in a lot of ways. You know, so sometimes it was, we want your personal emails because of what you're doing. But also just asking for documents from HHS. When Congress, you know, a committee in Congress comes and says, we want to see these documents. And the first person you're greeted with is a lawyer. Why? Why? You know from the beginning, this all belongs to the American people. You've been taught that. You should know that. This is not yours. The people who pay you might want to see what you're going to have, and especially Congress. What's even more amazing, too, is if you FOIA'd something, they could get it, and it wasn't redacted. When we asked for it as a committee, they'd redact people's names. And that was because if you FOIA, you can sue them if they hide things. But Congress doesn't get to. So things are a little askew there. But nonetheless, you know, why are we met with lawyers? What are you hiding? You shouldn't be hiding anything. Intelligence Committee, I get that. We got a different set of circumstances there. That's not what this is about.
5: It sounds like your committee hit roadblock after roadblock. How limited do you think your findings are just simply because the Biden administration wouldn't cooperate?
4: I think there's probably much more out there. I mean, we didn't expect to find all we found. But, you know, you want to look at something, you look under the rock, and that rock says, look under here, too. And then there's another one below that. And that's really how a lot of this happened. You know, you're obviously going to look at EcoHealth Alliance, right? So, yeah, you get emails of Peter Daszak with Dr. Morin saying, write me on my Gmail. Right? So now we got to look into this guy. So that's really how it went. But you just wonder for years, how much of that stuff took place on something maybe not quite as significant as a pandemic.
5: Yeah, it's a general frustration that certainly everyone watching this show would express that they're paying for all this. The American taxpayers paying
4: yes,
5: for all
4: are.
5: Of this. You, as the chairman of the select committee, I have a constitutional duty to ensure that the agencies are actually doing the things that they say they're doing mm-hmm. within the limits of what they're legislatively allowed to do. But they don't feel like they work for you.
4: Well, in one venue, when I said, let me remind you that we created your agency and we fund your agency. And, you know, I can just tell you, you know, in the Intelligence Committee, we do the appropriation. It's not the same as the other public appropriations. And so we do that. And we did. We started fencing some money to where directors said, you know, did I give you what you want? Can I get my $10 million now? You know, and so money talks, right?
5: Yeah.
4: But and I will say she was as cooperative. It really was not adversarial, but she understood where we were coming from and why we wanted information. But I think across the board in our government, we need to do more of that with appropriations and just say, you're not getting any money because, you know, we're paying you and you're denying us. It doesn't work that way.
5: So based on your committee's findings for David Morin's, where he's explicitly denying the will of Congress and hiding emails and talking to the FOIA lady, what happens to him and what happens to her legally?
4: Well, already she was informed that we found this and wanted her to come in to do a transcribed interview. She seemed willing, and then I think lawyer said, no, don't, and ended up coming in and pleading the fifth to every question that we asked, which was probably good legal advice.
5: Mm-hmm.
4: So what happens from there? Well, criminal referrals probably get the FBI involved to look into these things further, and then DOJ takes the case from there.

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6: On her and David Morin's, or just
7: no? That's where we're going.
6: That's coming. Okay. Yeah. So what happens with that? I mean, that those go to the Justice Department.
7: Well, it's getting a little trickier than I thought because there's a desire to continue doing some more investigating on the congressional side, either House or Senate. And so the timing of launching an investigation could be critical. So it's a matter of making sure everyone's on board before handing that over. So, because sometimes when you start an investigation, it gives people protections.
6: Oh, I see. So, I mean, you can't tell me what you can't tell me, but I'm just assuming that Senator Rand Paul, the incoming chairman of the Senate Homeland Security Committee, will continue digging.
7: He's going to want to do something, for sure.
6: That's not a secret.
7: It's not a secret.
6: He's pretty loud about it.
7: Yeah.
6: So what are the other headlines of your report that people need to know about?
7: You know, I think, you know, the obvious headline about cover-up and just indicative of so many things, but just the disorganization that we have within our government. And what I'm really proud of with what we did is, you know, we took the approach I said from the beginning, and this is my military background. We're doing an after-action review, lessons learned. What's the path forward? You know, what do we change? What do we do differently? And so as we looked into all these things on lockdown, school closures, effects on education, who's doing what within our government, we make recommendations of things that have to change so it can be better. But also, you know, the places we really highlight where we're at risk, which say our national stockpile of drugs and our supply chain capabilities. You know, when we rely on China for our pharmaceuticals, that's a problem. Right. And so all of these things, you know, we go through them all and we talk about the effects on kids and the effects on the economy and how we can do it better. You know, we looked into all the fraud that took place with like unemployment insurance and unemployment benefits. And we just can't have people self-attest. Now, we fought that on Ways and Means, but we were in the minority at the time. But they went with that anyway. So a lot of lessons learned in that. But we also developed a construct of what we need to put up now that's sort of out of the White House but still under the executive, and you have a trusted agnostic source that is the director of the component and a deputy director, and then they have a team, but they decide who does what, and before one agency goes and says one thing and another disagrees with it publicly, you've come together and you made a decision on how to present it. And that goes back to where I said wrong messengers. You got to have the right messenger, and people have to be able to trust. There's nothing wrong. I mean, I will tell you this as a doctor. Sometimes you say, I don't know what your diagnosis is yet, but here's what we're going to do to try and find out, rather than acting like you know everything.
6: Not only is there nothing wrong with that, I'm thinking of Dr. Marty Makary, who was just nominated to be the new head of the FDA. He's written an entire book on the tragedy and the malpractice of doctors pretending that they know too much instead of saying, well, here's what I think I know, and here's what I think your symptoms are, and here's the protocols that might help, but I do not know for certain everything. Like, it's sort of a statement of the obvious, but you know, he argues that at some point doctors started pretending, sort of a la Anthony Fauci, to be sort of an almost godlike figure that was the science, and that's been a problem in the entire medical profession.
7: Well, I can tell you, 27 years of private practice, patients appreciate when you do that. It doesn't make you look weak or lesser. I mean, I was in a large orthopedic group, and I specialize in foot and ankle, and we have another doctor that specializes in foot and ankle, and so we always plan to be in the same clinic on Friday. And, you know, I'd have a patient, and I'd say, I want him to take a look at this, too. Come in on Friday. And then we both take a look at the patient, right?
6: Right.
7: And so we're getting those opinions and in front of the patient. It doesn't mean we're inept. It means we actually care that we want to make sure we get it right. And so you have the debate and you have the conversation. It is horrible what happened to science. And we pointed that out over and over again. I was very complimented when I did the opener for when Dr. Fauci came in. I talked for about 15 minutes. And I tried to do it in a way that I could be convincing to the American people. And it was Jonathan Turley, who I had never met. He tweeted out, he said, Representative Winstrup just gave a masterful opening statement that was both respectful and damaging to science. And that's the way I wanted to approach it. The way I've taken this seriously. This is not political party to me. This is human lives. And as a doctor, that's what mattered. And in our report, 520 pages, we don't mention political party one time. And I was doing one interview, and they said, well, did you ever, like, go hard after Republicans? And I said, I don't know what party they're in. We're talking to people in these agencies. I don't know what party they're in. We're just looking for the facts.
6: So, speaking of Anthony Fauci, honestly, he seems to get off a little bit easier than others, and maybe it's his almost Bill Clinton-esque ability to not answer a question. You know, it depends on what the word "is" means. But and he kept claiming ignorance before the committee, as he does. And what happens with him? Because he's it seems like he has responsibility in all of this.
7: That's going to be tried in the court of public opinion. And, you know, I'm a faithful person, and we all got to meet our maker someday.
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12: Welcome. Great to have you with us. 888-900-3393. Pat Unleashed on Twitter. Apparently, we're hitting the IRGC pretty hard. And Iran in general, just pounding them right now. And yesterday we hit the IRGC headquarters really hard. At least that had to be at least a 5,000 pound bomb. And then the secondary explosions were pretty amazing as well. So we must have hit some
13: good.
12: Yeah, had to hit some missiles there. I don't know, something. But that's what you get.

0: in these countries, but sometimes not.
1: Right.
0: I mean, when you fire into downtown Dubai, there's no military base down there.
2: Are you sure?
0: I'm pretty sure, yeah.
2: Okay.
0: I'm pretty sure. It's really weird.
1: No recruitment offices or anything?
0: Not that I know of.
1: Okay.
0: No.
2: CIA headquarters, substation?
0: I don't think so. That's here. That's in this building.
2: Easy, Tiger. Yeah. I don't want no bombs coming this way.
1: We don't need to be a target.
2: Don't say that.
0: No, if they can get it this far, you got us. Okay, I didn't see that coming. You got us. That was something we didn't think you could do.
1: That's kind of true.
0: Got to give that one to you. So, I don't know. I guess this is just going to keep going. And now the president is saying that if we don't reach a deal with the negotiations this weekend, then next week it's the power plants. Now, we've said that before and then called it off. But I think he's done calling things off.
1: I think so, too. I mean, he said yesterday that we're going to hit the power plants. We're going to hit the roads.
0: The bridges.
1: All of it. Yeah. And it kind of sounded like he was serious about it. Cut 8.
0: Goes a little something.
3: The
0: like
3: strikes
0: this.
3: Were seen this week against Iran will expand. Are you considering hitting energy targets or other locations inside
4: expand.
3: Of Iran?
4: I'll save the energy targets for last, but ultimately we'll hit energy targets, yeah. But we're going to hit them very hard tonight. We're going to hit them very hard tomorrow night.
0: Okay.
4: We're going to hit them very hard the night after.
0: Oh.
4: And then next week it gets really bad for them because next week comes the power plants. Next week comes the bridges. Mm. We're going to knock out all their power plants. We're going to knock out all their bridges. Unless they get to the table and negotiate.
3: Do you believe the Iranians are serious about making a deal?
1: Trade, yes.
4: I think they have no choice.
1: I thought it was
3: Why haven't they yet?
4: I think if I didn't do the way I'm doing, they would never make a deal. They would have never made a deal with Obama. That deal was the worst deal. What they did sign was a worthless piece of paper. What they signed with Obama was a worthless piece of paper that was a road to a nuclear weapon. Mm-hmm. And what I have is a wall. There will be no nuclear weapon. I'll never sign. And when you listed the three things, by far the most important is they will not have a nuclear weapon.
0: Okay. Seems pretty reasonable. Seems pretty clear cut.
1: No doubt.
0: Now we just have to do it.
1: No kidding.
0: So we'll see. We'll see how it goes from here. I don't know. Maybe they'll be more willing. After a pretty serious week of bombardment, maybe they'll be more willing to, but the problem is the hardliners don't care.
1: Nope.
0: They don't care about life and death.
1: And they'll say, we're going to come to the table so that Trump will stop the bombing.
0: Yeah.
1: And then they walk away and they
0: That's right. They
1: don't do anything.
0: Yeah. How many times have we seen it? Over and over and over again.
1: All the time. I mean, every time.
0: What's the big announcement he's going to make tomorrow night?
1: I don't know. He teased it twice yesterday.
0: Yeah. He says a really, really big announcement is coming. And some people are speculating it's something to do with evidence from the 2020 election.
2: The 2020, yes, that says that two
0: was
2: senators
0: stolen?
2: From mm-hmm. Georgia will no longer be senators.
0: Really?
2: Yeah.
1: What?
0: Oh, he's saying, wow.
2: Yeah, he said.
0: I didn't hear it tied into the Georgia Senate races.
2: Mm-hmm.
0: Interesting.
2: Yeah.
1: Wow.
2: That's the rumor on the street.
0: I can't be right
2: now.
0: That can't be.
2: It sounds too good to be true.
0: It does. It does.
1: I sent two clips in of him teasing it. I'm not sure which one was first, but cut 2 and 3. But
0: okay.
1: He is, you know, he's teasing it hard.
5: It's really big news.
0: Really big news.
5: It's really, really big news.
0: Mm-hmm.
5: And our country has to shape up. But this, what we're going to be talking about Thursday is. It doesn't get bigger, because without free and fair elections, you don't have a country. We'll be discussing other things, too, but it's going to be a very big announcement, yeah?
1: It might be.
0: Okay.
1: And then the next one.
0: There was more.
6: In the Oval.
1: Yeah, there was one in the Oval. Never mind.
5: Well, I'd rather save it. It will concern that subject, and we'll have a couple of other things to say.
6: Why should people watch, though?
5: But I'd rather save it, but it's really big news.
0: He wants to say it so bad.
1: I know. He wants to tell him.
5: And our country has to shape up.
0: Okay.
5: We got
0: that. Okay. It's really, really, really big news.
1: He wants to say it.
0: That
1: so
0: would be
1: bad.
0: Really big if The election of

0: two Georgia senators are illegitimate. That'd be pretty big, all right.
1: That would be pretty big.
0: I don't know how you make that happen, but...
2: Yeah, according to this, Trump will exercise his constitutional power to invalidate the Georgia Senate election results.
0: Interesting.
2: That's what...
0: That would have to be powerful evidence.
1: Yes. So that's both of them?
0: Wow.
2: This is the one from...
0: Just the one...
2: Ossoff.
0: Okay.
2: Yes.
0: Oh, okay. It's... Yeah. So it's not Warlock?
2: I'm trying to find the Warlock.
0: And then the other guy. They both suck.
1: They're both terrible, yeah.
0: So if you illegitimize two Senate races or even one Senate race, you better have some serious evidence.
1: No kidding.
0: So you got to have proof positive for that.
2: According to this, Warnock is melting down. Warnock, the illegitimate Senator Warnock, is panicking as reports say Trump is about to drop bombshell proof of massive 2020 election fraud. And it's the same fraud that installed him and Ossoff.
0: Okay. Jeez.
2: If true.
0: Oh, wait, was Massey in on that too? Did you say Massey?
1: Sorry.
0: I thought you said Thomas Massey.
1: I thought he did too, but he didn't.
0: Yeah, okay.
2: That's all just right. My... Territorying coming.
0: All right.
2: I apologize for that.
0: Okay.
1: Don't apologize. Be you.
0: No, I just...
2: Oh, me be? Okay.
0: Stand by it. Stand by your comments. Yeah, it's Thomas Massey, too. What of it? What are you going to do about it?
1: Trump hated him. He went down and took care of it.
0: He's out already anyway. So what? So what? Anyway, Warnock and Ossoff. That's really interesting.
2: It is really interesting.
0: Can't wait to hear that announcement.
2: If that's the announcement.
0: If it is, yeah. Sometimes they play these things up, and it's like, that was it? That was not...
1: We already knew that.
0: It's like the big shock and awe thing. Wait, that was shock and awe? That wasn't shocking or awe-inspiring.
1: That was neither.
0: So, I don't know. We'll see. Maybe this will be big. I mean, he's really hyping it. So...
1: Okay.
0: I'm going to be tuned in. If that's his goal, it worked.
1: Yes, absolutely.
0: It just plain worked. I can't wait. So, but I have to. I guess. He's probably not going to call me during the course of the day and tell me what it is.
1: He might break his silence sometime this afternoon, though, and we might not have to watch.
0: He might. He has a hard time keeping secrets. You can tell he wanted to spill it right then and there.
2: He wants.
0: Everybody's like, Mr. President, do not.
1: Don't
0: spill it yet. We're not ready. Wait till tomorrow night. It'll be worth it. Just wait till tomorrow night.
1: Today at 4, he'll say something in the Oval.
0: Yeah, he will.
1: We're getting ready for tonight because we're going to do this.
0: Have we gotten a shot of our special guest this morning?
1: Proof of life is not Keith sitting in the chair.
2: No?
0: No, he's still on vacation. Proof of life.
1: Mitch McConnell
0: has visited us to prove that he's fine.
1: Still
0: yeah,
1: he's
0: yes,
1: fine.
0: He's lost a little bit of weight.
2: A lot.
0: Okay. So, but it's been a month in the hospital. That's going to happen.
2: Hospital food is disgusting.
0: So, his shirt doesn't fit quite as well as it once did.
2: Does he have a different shirt? Because I feel like that's the only shirt.
1: It's pretty close to the same one.
0: That's pretty close.
1: Pretty close.
2: Yeah.
0: He's got several in that variety.
2: Oh, in that variety. Those sort of hospital style shirts.
0: Yeah. He looks good, though. He looks good. He's trim.
1: You don't have hospital shirts?
0: No, I don't have hospital shirts.
2: No.
0: You don't either?
2: I don't.
0: Okay. You do have hospital shirts.
1: Hospital
0: you got to have some shirts.
1: You have to present yourself.
2: You should give me a gown. I wear that. But I don't have a specific...
0: It's a sexy one, too. The gown that they give you in the hospital, that's pretty sexy.
1: Yeah. I know.
2: It's breathable.
0: It is.
1: Awesome.
0: Yeah, it is. So, anyway, welcome to Mitch. He hasn't had much to say, though, today. It's real quiet.
1: Pretty quiet.
0: I think he's dehydrated because he just kind of froze in there.
1: Like, put a bottle of water there.
0: Yeah. Yeah. Give him a bottle of water. That might help. So Chris is on the way with the bottle of water.
1: Yeah, we need to get him a bottle.
0: We need to hydrate him.
1: Yeah.
0: Because, he's looking parched.
1: Yeah.
0: Thank you. So good.
1: Is Pure Life an advertiser? If not, turn it the other way.
0: They are not.
1: Okay. Turn it the other way.
0: So, yeah. All right. Speaking of politics and elections, there is something going on in Colorado that I'm starting to hear quite a bit about that has really kind of flown under the radar. This is just some weird stuff. This Republican running for governor in Colorado. He's a ministry leader. His name is Victor Marx. He won the Republican primary for governor. And there's now going to be the general election matchup in November with Phil Weiser, who's the Democrat nominee. So he has long claimed that an abusive stepfather forced him to kill a man when he was 7 years old.
1: Wow. He's claimed this.
0: Yes.
1: This wasn't a fever dream. This wasn't.
0: No. No, he claims that his stepdad made him kill somebody.
1: When he was 7.
0: When he was 7 years old. Wow. This guy's an interesting cat. Right now, he performs exorcisms that bring in about $7 million a year. And he does these exorcisms over the phone.
2: I'm sorry.
0: Uh-huh.
2: That's how much money? Gig.
0: $7 million. $7 million.
1: That's
0: pretty
1: a good, good gig.
0: Pretty
1: That's
0: good. I didn't realize there was that kind of cash in exorcisms. This is going to make this industry explode.
2: I just became a clergy.
0: Right?
2: Can I participate?
0: Well, you're already a chaplain.
2: That's what I'm saying.
0: I don't know if you're cleared for exorcism, but you might want to check into that.
2: Okay.
0: So he claims his stepdad put a gun in his hand in some rural area and then placed his hand over Victor's hand and pulled the trigger, killing an unarmed man out in the wilderness somewhere.
1: Okay.
0: Then he took that man back to his house and he buried him underneath the house. And there's never been any evidence of that. But I don't know why you would make up a story like that. You just think it's cool. You think it's mysterious. You think it... I don't know what. You've been abused and so... Vote for me. I'm not really sure what's going on with the guy, but that's bizarre. And he was asked if that's the only person he's ever killed. And he said, as a child, yes, without question.
2: Wait, hold on.
1: That's a good answer. That's
0: great?
1: A Jeff Fisher answer right there.
0: It's the only person I killed as a child.
1: That's a great answer. As a child? Yeah, that's the only thing. You're right.
0: First, I don't believe that because studies show that the average American murders at least 4 people before they become adults. At least 4.
1: I mean, this sounds like
2: Wait,
1: a cold 4? Case episode.
0: It does.
1: This is not a cold case TV show episode. So
0: then he was asked, well, what about when you were an adult? And he said, does it matter?
1: Oh, that's another great answer.
0: For me, I'm going to say, yeah, kind of. I'm a little picky about my political candidates. I mean,
1: You're okay with the 7-year-old?
0: Yeah, I mean, that his dad made him do that, his stepdad.
1: Okay.
0: But I like my adult political candidates to have committed no more than 2 murders by the time they run for office. But he wound up saying that voters just don't need to know. They don't need to know that about him.
1: So he's making all this money doing exorcisms over the phone or the internet or whatever, however it works.
0: Yep.
1: I'm bummed I don't know exactly how it works.
0: Yeah.
1: Because that's a good
0: You need to look into it.
1: I know.
0: You're always looking for a good scam.
1: I know. Whoa.
2: Whoa, whoa.
0: Whoa.
2: Whoa.
0: Whoa. Scam. I mean, scam. A good plan.
1: Thank you.
0: Did I say
1: Thank
0: scam?
1: You.
0: I meant sure plan.
1: Why is he running for governor?
0: Yeah. Yeah. Governor of Colorado.
2: Is he needed?
0: Doesn't seem to. But
2: $7 million a year. That's a good gig.
0: Yeah, it is.
1: Why does he need to be governor?
0: He also claimed that in the same interview, as a private citizen, he personally called in a U.S. military airstrike that killed 70 ISIS fighters.
1: Oh.
0: He refused to explain
2: how
0: a civilian could facilitate military strikes. But, I mean, who among us hasn't called in a military strike or two?
1: If you know the number.
0: You know? You got noisy neighbors, dogs barking. You call in a military strike.
1: Well, he did it for ISIS, right? Was that,
0: yes.
1: He didn't elaborate on... Where this,
0: did not elaborate.
1: Where this was?
0: No.
2: How about you don't worry about where he did this?
0: How about you don't? Thank you.
2: All we know is that he is a patriot and he saved this nation.
0: Thank you. Yeah. Those are 70 terrorists who could have been here perpetrating terror, right. But now they're not because he called in the strike.
2: In the Biden years with the border was just fully open.
0: Yeah.
2: So.
0: Right. Right. So we got to keep an eye on this guy because he is something
1: What's
0: else.
1: His name?
0: Victor Marx.
1: Victor Marx.
0: I don't know if he's any relation Victor to Carl, Marx. But
1: he might be.
0: I hope not.
1: Do you know Victor, Mr. McConnell? Senator McConnell, do you know Victor?
0: He's got to take a drink because he's still frozen. He's dehydrated. Dehydrated.
1: Okay.
0: Yeah. So, as soon as he takes a drink, though, he's going to be fine. You know, if he just...
1: He should have had IVs coming out of him.
0: That would have been great.
2: I think the problem is you guys aren't speaking loud enough.
1: Senator McConnell! No,
0: that didn't help.
2: And like he told me, he supports Trump for 2028. So.
1: Yeah, so okay.
0: Yeah. He did tell you that during one of your extensive conversations?
2: Yeah.
0: Was it was substantive then?
2: It was very substantive, okay. Yes.
0: Was it a wide range of topics?
2: It was,
0: or just
2: because we talked about he wanted to pass the SAVE Act.
0: Oh, okay.
2: And
0: it's good.
2: His full support for Trump 2028.
1: So he was dialed in.
2: He was dialed in. Now, it wasn't a full 17 minutes or 6 hours.
0: Right.
2: But it was, you know, 7 minutes.
0: Oh.
2: Six, seven.
0: Wow. Okay. I mean, it sounds like a powerful conversation.
1: It sure does.
0: And it shows that he's fine. You know, it's fine. He's getting better every day. And so he'll be back at work soon.
1: I hope so. I mean, there was a clip yesterday from AOC that I struggled with because I agree with her.
0: What?
1: And there's got to be something.
0: Whoa. Have you joined the Communist Party?
1: I think I have.
0: Wow.
2: I joined her too.
0: Really?
1: I think I hear.
2: She changed my mind.
1: 12, and I was like, am I agreeing with her?
0: All right. Let's hear it.
3: People can just go missing without explanation. Not just Mitch McConnell. You had another member here that was just gone for 4 months and didn't tell anyone where they were. No whereabouts, no transparency. Mm-hmm. I mean, this is... I don't even know how this is legal.
0: Yeah, I don't either.
3: I really don't even know how this is legal. Things do happen. You know, people get into medical incidents. If you're in the hospital, you're in the hospital. But... Mm-hmm. I do think that there should be some sort of, there's a line here, and I think almost everyone can agree that it's been crossed. This is not normal. This is not normal at all.
0: Okay. Yes.
1: See?
0: I know.
1: And
0: there's not a thing I disagree with there.
1: I know.
0: That's weird. Wow. It does make you uncomfortable, right?
2: It does make you uncomfortable.
0: Wait, I'm on the wrong side of this equation.
1: I feel like there's something I'm missing.
0: There should not be transparency in our government. Right? There shouldn't be.
2: You don't need to
0: know. He's doing the right thing, this guy. We don't need to know. It's none of our business.
1: How about you?
0: He's
1: don't worry about him.
0: And it makes him uncomfortable.
2: I was just
0: talking about his health.
2: That, right? Yes.
0: Yeah.
2: He's a private human. How dare you violate his privacy?
0: How dare you? Old people are quiet about their health issues all the time. Leave them alone.
1: They don't like to talk about it. I know. That's what I'm saying.
0: Yeah. That's weird.
2: I feel icky.
0: Yeah, I know. Me too. But she's right.
1: She's right.
0: Oh, she's right.
2: Okay.
0: There's just no way around it. So, I hate that we have to feel this way.
1: I do too.
0: But we're being put in this position by, you know, Republicans who are supposed to share our values. Well, some of our values are that we should be open and transparent about our health issues.
1: You're a public servant.
0: When we're helping to run the country.
1: Yeah, let's not forget what job you do.
0: Right.
1: Right.
0: Yeah. I mean, if you're a retired accountant, have your privacy. We
1: correct.
0: Don't have any reason to know how you're doing.
1: Correct.
0: But you're a U.S. senator.
1: Yes.
0: Okay, so we all have kind of a stake in that.
1: In fact, your wife has worked for several administrations.
0: Yep.
1: I mean, they both have. There's an issue.
0: They know better than this.
1: Yes.
2: Your wife is connected to the CCP.
1: Yeah, she's connected to the Chinese party. I mean, the whole thing just stinks.
2: And yesterday we did talk to the Kentucky governor office. They're supposed to get back to me because we invited the governor to join us and explain, hey, did you get
1: the
2: our
1: Democratic
2: reply?
1: Governor from Kentucky?
0: Yeah. Andy Beshear, he'll come on. Yeah. No doubt about that. I'm surprised he's not on already.
2: Well, you know.
0: He'll jump at this chance. Yeah, that's...
2: Because he sent a letter, and I want to know, did you get a response from the letter? Because it's a great letter.
0: Yeah.
2: What's the status of the senator of the state?
1: Did you lose it, Mitch, and you haven't sent him?
2: Ask Mitch.
1: Why haven't you gotten back with Governor Beshear? Hello?
0: Maybe he can't open, you know, he's a little weak from his hospital stay. He can't open the bottle. Maybe you should open the bottle.
2: Let me open the bottle. Hold on.
0: Yeah.
1: That's what we should have put IVs in him. I knew it.
0: Yeah, because you could hydrate him just through the IV.
1: Yeah.
0: You wouldn't have to drink, but
1: All right. Sometimes it might be tough to find a vein.
0: It might be really tough.
4: Yeah.
0: Yeah, because, like you said, oh, boy. Okay. Wow, you even helped.
1: Oh, no, golly. Oh, boy.
0: Oh, man, darn it. That dribbled right down his...
1: Oh, it sure did. Now we're going to wipe him up. I mean, what's... Yeah, sorry.
0: Okay.
1: Oh, man.
0: Huh. Well, he should be okay in a minute here.
1: Let's see.
0: Help him back to his office. How many times have they done that?
1: 1,000.
5: Come on.
0: Then we had... Last week, we showed the video of him walking with two guys helping him down the hallway, and he fell anyway.
1: He still falls.
0: Oh, and that looked like a... That was a serious tumble,
1: too. That was a good fall.
0: That hurt.
1: It was a good fall.
0: Yeah, that hurt.
1: So,
2: and he knew he was going to fall because he grabbed. He's like, oh, yep. I'm falling.
0: Oh, I'm
2: and
0: that's going down
1: said,
0: again.
1: And that's what he said this time, right? That he fell.
0: Yes.
1: And it's got a little slip and fall issue.
0: Even admitted to being unconscious for a while.
1: Right.
2: Oh, I know he definitely has the risk fall wrist at the hospital.
1: Oh, yes.
0: Oh, yeah, the life alert thing. Yeah. You should have that at home.
2: We got one for you, Pat.
6: I've fallen and I can't get up. It's me, the turtle. I'm falling and I can't get up.
1: I've got my no slip socks on.
2: Those are handy.
0: They're really handy.
2: Yes, they are.
0: They got the little gripping crowbar on the bottom.
1: I still can't get out of bed without someone here watching me.
2: Who's a risk fall?
0: Wow. Okay. So, there you go.
1: I know.
0: I don't know what to do about it.
1: I don't know either.
0: Even after all the controversy, even after it was basically proven that they faked the photo they sent out of him and his wife, they still haven't been transparent. They still don't say anything about it.
1: And why is the press being told not to ask President Trump about it?
2: Right.
0: Maybe.
1: Because I want to know why someone hasn't said, Mr. President.
0: Yeah. Can you put a stop to this Mitch McConnell hoax? Can we stop with this?
2: Find out what's going on. This is a hoax. Through and through.
0: Yeah, it is. And it's maddening. And it's un-American.
1: And to be honest, I don't even care, really. I mean, it's Mitch McConnell. He's from Kentucky.
0: Mm-hmm.
1: I mean,
0: he's a U.S. senator.
1: The only reason I do care is because he's a U.S. senator.
0: Yep. And we have control of the Senate at risk here.
1: Between him,
0: we just lost Lindsey Graham.
1: Big time.
0: Yeah. We don't have a very wide margin. Apparently Trump was finding a way
1: to get rid of some of them.
0: So maybe.
1: So
0: yeah, maybe. We don't know that for sure, but maybe.
1: Bit.
0: Yeah. All right. So in the meantime, we still have the battle going on in the U.S. Supreme Court. Amy Coney Barrett was talking about the threats that she's getting. I mean, it's so ridiculous that people think they can do this. And because everything's so anonymous, that's how people express themselves online now. They just threaten to kill you. And it happens all the time. Usually it doesn't mean anything. Now, they've got people who protect them.
1: Yes.
0: And so they can look into whether or not some of these threats are legitimate or not. And they must have thought some of them were because they actually gave her a bulletproof vest, gave her a flak jacket to wear. And so she took it home and then took it off when she got home. And her 12-year-old son was very curious about what that was and what it was for. And she had to tell him. So she was talking about how uncomfortable that is.
7: So I thought I would just share a little bit about how the threats have affected me and my family personally. They have required me to, my children, to think about and see things that children should not have to see or think about. One example is when threats to my life were particularly intense a few years ago, around the time of the Dobbs leak. My security detail sent me home with a bulletproof vest, and I carried it into my house, put it into my bedroom, dropped it down on a table, turned around, and my 12-year-old son was standing in the doorway of my bedroom, and he wanted to know what it was and why I had it, and I didn't know how to respond because maybe I lack imagination, but I didn't expect that performing this service was going to put me in the position of explaining to my children what a bulletproof vest was and why I had to wear one. It's also been reported in the news that roughly 6 weeks ago, I was the victim of a swatting incident.
0: Mm-hmm.
7: At at that point, my teenage son, one of my teenage sons, opened the door to go out with friends and saw in our street, it was full of police cars, who had responded to a false report of gunshots and raised voices in my home. I was very, very grateful that I had Supreme Court police outside my home because they were able to stop and meet with and explain to the county police that it had been a false alarm. And so the police did not actually attempt to enter our home. Many of us, me included, have received threatening anonymous deliveries designed to intimidate and harass us. They are often sent in the name of Judge Salas's son, who I think, as you mentioned in the beginning, Mr. Chairman, is deceased because he was killed by a disgruntled lawyer who showed up at Judge Salas's home intending to kill her, but her son, 20 years old at the time, opened the door and took the bullet instead. Her husband standing behind was seriously injured. So I think the message on these deliveries being sent in his name is clear. As Justice Kagan said, federal judges across the country, throughout the judiciary, including the Supreme Court, continue to do their jobs without fear or favor, but the threat level is really high.
1: Wow. Give them what they need.
0: Yeah, absolutely.
1: Give them what they need.
0: No problem with
1: it. Why are we even
0: protecting Supreme Court justices?
1: Dragging them down to testify.
0: Stupid.
1: Just give them the money for this.
0: All nine of them, too, because
1: yes,
0: I'm sure both sides get some of that, but I think it's a lot worse.
1: I believe they all have it now. They have to have enough to keep it going. I don't know how much that is. 30 million, 28 million, whatever it is. Whatever it is, give it to them.
0: Yeah. It's...
1: What are we even
0: worth
1: doing?
0: It.
1: Yeah, absolutely.
0: It's worth it. Thank heaven she did have a detail there when the SWAT team showed up and they're like, no, nothing's going on. Stand down. Because, I mean, she has teenage kids who could be shot coming out of the house. They don't know what's going on.
1: No, they do not. I mean, we had Hammer Guy, right, with Kavanaugh. Was it Kavanaugh?
0: Yes.
1: Yeah, it was Kavanaugh.
0: It was Kavanaugh.
1: Right?
0: Kavanaugh. Yeah. He was in his neighborhood.
1: Yeah.
0: He was close to his house.
1: I mean, he was going there to harm him.
0: Yeah, right.
1: I mean, just give them the security. They'll be dragging him down in front of your stupid hearing room.
0: I mean, things are just too volatile right now not to protect them.
1: No kidding.
0: And, you know, there's no way that you can completely tragic-proof any of these people. But... You can get pretty close.
1: You can mitigate a lot of things.
0: Yes, you can. You can take away a lot of the threat by just making sure they have adequate security. All right. 888-900-3393. We will chew the fat with Jeffy coming up.
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0: Got some tweets here. 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Awesome news when it comes to Iran. Not only do the American taxpayers get to pick up the initial cost of the war, we get to pay $4 a gallon gas, and now we're going to blow up Iran's infrastructure, in which American taxpayers will also be paying for to get them rebuilt.
2: You don't know that.
1: We're not going to do that. We're not going to rebuild it.
2: No, we're not.
1: We're not going to rebuild. That's
0: you say that all you want.
1: It's not going to happen.
2: No, it's not going to happen.
0: You say it all you want.
1: It's not going to happen.
2: It's not going to happen.
0: In theory, that's really great
1: news.
0: I will say,
1: I'm really tired of President Trump saying that we've got all the oil we need, and yet gas prices continue to rise.
0: Yeah, went up to $3.69 here locally.
1: This morning. $3.69
0: this morning. It was under $3.
1: What are we doing?
0: Last week or the week before. I don't know.
1: Yeah, but yeah, whatever.
0: Recently. Yeah, it's ugly. Pac OD. To be fair, it would be beneficial to have some exorcist do some work in Washington, D.C. That's for sure.
1: That's a good point.
0: Yep.
2: Yeah, but he's going for governor.
1: Yeah.
2: It has nothing to do with D.C.
0: Yeah. Lil Bert 10. Glad Mitch is getting around. He's lost a lot of weight, though. He may want to lay off the Ozempic. Yeah.
1: It's not
0: that's hospital food, I think.
1: Yeah.
0: Yeah, he just didn't like it. He didn't like it, and who can blame him?
1: He fell, and he was unconscious for a little while. And
0: they just didn't have an appetite.
1: Yeah.
0: Misspoke tweets. So I'm guessing Skeleton Mitch is the poor man's version of the Jurassic Park T-Rex?
1: You know what? Maybe.
0: Maybe. But we're going to talk about that here in a minute. Because we've got Chewing the Fat now with Jeffy.

0: All right.
1: I love that. Yesterday was a National Nude Day, and we didn't celebrate here at the studios. Today, however, is National Hot Dog Day. Today is
2: National Hot Dog Day.
0: And the door opens to reveal...
1: National...
2: What?
3: I was ready.
0: Bless you for that. Bless you.
2: Awesome.
0: That's great.
2: Ready.
1: You are awesome.
0: You brought some mustard, right?
1: I want more than that.
0: You got mustard.
1: Yeah,
0: right?
1: I want more than that.
3: You gotta be kidding me.
0: No, I'm not
3: mustard?
0: Kidding.
3: Mustard?
1: Yeah, he loves mustard. Uh-huh. I think there's some in that front drawer there.
0: All right.
1: In that top drawer.
0: Mm.
1: Anyway, National Hot Dog Day, thank you.
2: Thank you.
1: There's people celebrating all over the country, according to National Hot Dog and Sausage Council. 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Good luck. Good luck getting those. I'm probably going to sell pretty fast. So yesterday, we told you one of the largest, most complete Tyrannosaurus Rex fossils ever found, known as Gus, was going up for auction. And they said they were going to start the bid at $19 million. It's one of the a great skeleton. It's 12 and a half feet tall, 38 feet long. It's got 60% of the bones, which is, huge. Over 50% is always great for the bones. It was found in South Dakota in the Hell Creek Formation. And it's called Gus because the guy that owned the property, Gus, is the guy who found it. And then he died before it was fully excavated. Very sad. So it went up for auction. The record belongs to Apex, the Stegosaurus, that sold for $44.4 million. And that's Apex. That would be cool to have. No question, it looks really cool.
0: Not as cool as the T-Rex, but
1: no, it doesn't look
0: cool.
1: As cool as the T-Rex,
0: yeah.
1: For sure.
0: Mm-hmm.
1: And that's on loan to the American History Museum. That was Ken Griffin, the billionaire, bought that.
0: Yeah.
1: And you spent $44 million and then loan it to the Natural
0: Why
1: History
0: would you do
1: Museum.
0: That?
1: I don't know. There's got to be some kind of tax
0: break
1: there, right?
0: Yeah, maybe.
1: Ken is obviously a little bit smarter than me. He's made quite a bit of money.
0: Yeah.
1: So they had... 7 bidders, 10 minutes yesterday. The winning bid, you only went to $28 million. Were you
0: right.
1: One of the 7? Did it stop to 28?
0: Yes.
1: Yeah.
0: That
1: can only go to 28, and that's as high as I can.
0: That was
1: go.
0: My budget.
1: Yeah.
0: Yeah.
1: Well, someone had a budget of $50.1 million.
0: Wow.
1: Okay. Congratulations.
0: $50.1 million. Does that include all the fees, or are there fees on top
1: know.
0: Of that?
1: I just said 50.1, so it's probably not the fees.
0: Probably not.
1: Yeah.
0: It'll wind up being $55 million or something, but that's...
1: And you still got to move it.
0: How cool would that
1: and
0: be?
1: And I don't think...
0: Who knows how they...
4: Not
0: that.
4: Just move it, you have to rebuild it.
0: You gotta, I would think.
1: Yeah.
0: Yeah?
4: You can't ship like that.
0: Mm-mm. Nope.
1: Just wrap it
0: There's
1: up
0: no
1: with
0: way.
1: Some bubble wrap.
0: It's
1: and
0: 12
1: send it
0: feet
1: to the
0: high
1: house.
0: And 38 feet long. Yeah. There's no way.
4: No. You're taking one bone at a time.
1: It'd be cool seeing it drive down the highway on the back of a truck trailer.
0: That would be cool.
1: Yeah, it would.
0: Yeah.
1: Yeah, it would. $50 million. I wish I could. I wish I had the money.
4: Stop
1: for
4: forgetting about the point one.
0: There it is.
4: 50.1.
1: I know. I wish I had the money for that.
0: Jeez.
1: That would be so cool.
0: Yep.
1: So cool to have.
0: And I wouldn't put that on loan to any museum either. That's in my house.
1: Right?
0: I just built a wing for it.
1: In fact, I don't care. It's going in the house.
0: Yeah, for
1: it's
0: sure.
1: It's going in the house. It's Jeff, really it'll cool. barely fit. Okay.
0: So?
1: Yep. Then it'll barely fit.
0: Yeah.
1: What's going in the house.
0: Yep.
1: When I walk in the door, he's right there. Yep. That's where he stays.
0: Uh-huh.
1: Yeah, welcome. That's my T-Rex. I just spent $50 million on
4: 50.1 50, million.
1: I just spent 50.1 million. This is my trailer now. This is where we're living, okay? I was reminded, though, that you can, for those of you that can't afford the 50 billion, and there's plenty of us that can't, you can still get the, and as the our ex-poster reminded us, the Lego T-Rex, the poor man's T-Rex, you can still get this T-Rex from Lego, the 3,145-piece T-Rex skeleton. That stands 12 and a half inches high for $242.48. So you can still get that for the house, set it on the coffee table, and pretend that it's Gus.
0: Yeah, that'd be cool, too,
1: that
0: really.
1: That would be, actually.
0: Yeah.
1: So I don't know how long this is going to last, but an artist is set to unveil a new Charlie Kirk monument in New York City's Times Square on September 10th, marking the one-year anniversary since his death. Mm. And I don't know how long it's going to last. But it looks really cool, and I hope they put one. I hope they put it all over.
0: That's
1: one,
0: a good likeness
1: all over
0: of
1: the country. It sure is.
0: Yeah. Wow.
1: It sure is. I don't. I mean,
0: that's cool.
1: I want it. I want those all over the country. Go ahead and commission him to build them all over the country.
0: How many times will that be defaced?
1: I don't know. That's what I. It's gonna. I don't know.
0: Mm-hmm. It's douchebags will be all over that.
1: It's gonna be ugly. I know.
0: Yeah.
1: Very. And I, that.
0: It's a shame.
1: My heart. I know it breaks my heart.
0: That's where we are, though.
1: I know. The cruise, chartered by American LGBTQ plus travel company Atlantis Events.
0: They're having fun, right?
1: Departed Athens on July 5th, 2026 for a 10-day Mediterranean itinerary.
0: Yeah, the ports of call have been great for them.
1: The gay cruise has some some cruisers angry.
0: Oh, no.
1: That they can't be celebrated for who they are.
0: Oh, wow.
1: Now, NBC 6 Miami did a little news story about it to tell us about it.
0: Oh, good.
5: For the second time this week, a gay cruise in the Mediterranean was denied entry.
0: No.
5: The Turkish government banned travelers from docking because of, quote, moral standards. At least 1,000 Americans are on board, including passengers from South Florida.
6: Thomas Barker is from Miami. The 10-day trip was a gift to him from his husband.
7: Aww. And so there are thousands of men who come to the ship to celebrate and to feel free to be who we are without any fear of homophobia or to be able to be ourselves in a public space.
6: But that freedom of expression was challenged when the ship tried docking in Turkey. The government unexpectedly denied the ship entry because of what they call moral standards. Authorities posted this online. Translated in English, it says, a cruise ship chartered by a group known for behavior that does not align with the values and moral standards of our society and that had generated significant concern among various segments of the public has been canceled. It is absolutely out of the question that this group will come to our province for such an event.
7: I mean, I think what's really disappointing is that we spend a lot of our times as gay people really trying to find safe spaces. Going on this cruise is a space, is about as safe as it's supposed to get, right? And we were excited to go to new places and potentially experience that safe space in places like Turkey and in Egypt, where it is obviously very difficult to be a gay person in those countries.
6: The cruise was then rerouted to Egypt, but at the last minute, the port was also canceled without any explanation.
7: We thought that it would be a great opportunity for those people in those countries to also experience what it's like outside of the in the rest of the world where people can be free and be celebrated for who they are.
6: In a statement, Atlantis Events said
0: they hope this is an isolated incident to return in the future.
6: They also hope Egypt and Turkey will welcome all guests without conditions or prejudice.
7: Wow. I think it's definitely sort of taken a bit of the magic away.
0: No, if I can explain it in that way. Don't.
7: Because it started off such a high and everyone being so excited to be together and see people.
0: Darn it. Oh, gosh.
1: Yeah.
0: Oh, wow.
1: Now, the Atlantis Events CEO, Rich Campbell, said that it's really unheard of and strange and sad, emphasizing that the crews had previously visited both Turkey and Egypt without incident.
0: Oh.
1: So they've got a hold of the U.S. Embassy in Turkey, and they're not doing anything. Have a nice day.
0: Okay. Wow.
1: Nothing's happening. So, because Turkey said no.
0: It's very surprising that Muslim nations would say no to a gay cruise landing in your port. Huh. That's weird.
4: Who would have thunk it?
0: I have a story here about a trans person who fled the U.S. because we're so hateful here.
1: Yes.
0: We are just so intolerant here. And this person is actually biological male, but transitioning to female or already transitioned. I don't know, but identifies as female. Okay. Moved to the Netherlands and now is afraid for their life. Because the Muslims in the area, the asylum seekers that are in the Netherlands, are threatening to kill them.
1: I almost sent that in. That's so good. She, whatever. They were standing in the park doing the report, and there were Muslims in the park looking at them. It was amazing. Yeah.
0: And they didn't appreciate the trans person.
1: They did not.
0: They
1: didn't appreciate the news crew being there.
0: Yeah.
1: They didn't appreciate, now, listen, that's a whole other story in and of itself.
0: Yeah.
1: The immigration issue.
0: But still.
1: On the other hand.
0: Now how intolerant in the United States
1: now
0: of America?
1: How horrible it is for you.
0: Yeah. Come on.
1: Because you had such issues here in the U.S. Did you? Did
0: you? I'm glad you get to experience that. Because we say this all the time. Try it somewhere else.
1: Yes.
0: See how that works out.
1: Right. It happens a lot.
0: Yep.
1: It happens more than I think we know.
0: Yes.
1: And we know, right? I mean, even our celebrities go over and realize, you know what?
0: Ellen.
1: I like it in the United States.
0: Ellen and
1: Porter,
0: what's her face?
1: Porter,
0: Portia de Rossi. Yeah, and then there was, the other one that... that President Trump called him. Oh, Rosie O'Donnell. They've all come crawling back to the U.S.
1: They kind of have.
0: They still might have a place over there,
1: a little quietly coming back. Yeah.
0: Yes, they have.
1: They're kind of here for work.
0: Yeah, right.
1: For work.
0: Right.
4: Ellen tried to remodel her home, and they were told they told her not to. She could, and she didn't have the right permit.
1: Yeah, she was mad. So then they bought another house.
0: They didn't quite have the freedom.
1: Then
0: they
1: moved. Right.
0: Right. Huh. Isn't that interesting?
1: It is interesting.
4: Wait, I have to do a permit to expand this wall?
1: Yep.
0: Huh. Yep. Interesting.
1: Hey, congratulations to the American League baseball team. They won the All-Star game last night in Philadelphia. They won 4-0. The 11 American League pitchers held the National League to just 3 hits. The night before was the Home Run Derby on Netflix for the first time.
4: Did you watch?
1: Jordan Walker stunned the Citizens Park to defeat the hometown hero Kyle Schwarber. It was his first time ever Home Run Derby trophy. He received the the gold chain with the Liberty Bell on it, along with $1 million prize money, which is pretty good since he only makes $799,400.
0: Oh wow!
1: I don't even know how he's getting by playing baseball with that, but he'll probably get a bump up for his salary next year. And the World Cup, the first semifinal game, Spain defeated France yesterday 2-0. They go to the they go to the championship. They will play the winner of Argentina Switzerland today.
0: Spain also sent home Belgium, who turned out to be a bunch of douches to our team.
1: Sure.
0: So
1: that's for sure.
0: I didn't like the way they acted.
1: I know.
0: I don't like it. And so I was glad they got beat.
1: Man, no kidding.
0: Even though it would have been, I don't know, it lessens the pain a little bit if they go on to win after they beat
1: after
0: the United States.
1: Yeah. Because you feel like, well, they beat us, too.
0: Felt pretty good that they got sent home.
1: I know. Get out.
0: Yeah.
1: Have a nice day.
0: Bye-bye.
1: It's going to be interesting if Spain were to win this. They haven't won one since 2010. Argentina's looking to repeat.
0: Mm-hmm.
1: I'm sure President Trump is rooting for Argentina quietly because he said he was going to be there to hold the trophy
0: it's
1: up,
0: got
1: right?
0: A thing about Spain right
1: Spain
0: now.
1: Spain is going to be...
0: Yeah.
1: That's a tough pill to swallow, man.
0: That's a tough one,
1: If he gives a trophy to Spain after all he's said about that country, holy cow. That'll be fun.
0: Yep.
1: That'll be fun. He might not show up. He might be busy. You know, there's a war going on. And
0: right.
1: He's got a lot of things going on.
0: He's got stuff.
1: He's got stuff to do.
0: Ooh,
1: man. Is that Melania on the phone? I can't.
4: Look at the time.
1: That is your Chewing the Fat Fat Five. 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Yep.
0: All right. We got a long way to go. We got a lot to get into today. It's another busy day here at the big broadcast program. And we'll get into it coming up here in a second.
1: Mitch, you excited to be here?
0: 933-93. And then, you know, we got Mitch.
1: Excited to be here.
0: And now that water should be kicking in any minute.
4: I think next hour he'll kick
0: in. You think so?
4: Yeah, I think so. Yeah.
0: We rehydrated him. He should be speaking by now, but he's not. Nah, he's been pretty quiet so far this morning.
1: Seems to be an issue.
0: Yeah, it does. It does. But I'm sure he's fine.
1: Okay.
0: He's fine.
1: All
0: right.
4: Just speak louder, boys.
0: Mitch! Mitch!
1: Mitch!
0: Are you feeling any better?
1: Mitch!
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0: Welcome. Great to have you. All right. We got to show you this from Nevada Governor Joe Lombardo. He got pulled over recently. I think this was a while ago, maybe, 2 months ago. He got pulled over by a police officer for, I don't know, he ran a stop sign or something?
4: I think was it a stop sign or a red light? It's one of those two.
0: Something. And the cop is pointing that out to him. And he pulls out the don't you know who I am card.
1: Come on, Gov.
0: Basically. Listen to this. Here's what happened.
20: Hello. How you doing, sir? Good. Sergeant Pacheco, Metro Police. The reason I'm stopping you is for the... I'm aware. For the red light violation back there. Your right turn onto Kyle's here.
0: I'm aware.
20: So, you're good to go, sir. Appreciate you. Have a good day.
0: He wussed out at the end. Wussed out completely at the end.
1: He was just letting us know that he ran, that he didn't run. I appreciate him, because I bet you it was a roll through. So he shouldn't have given him a ticket anyway.
0: He should get a ticket like I would have.
1: No,
0: I would have gotten the ticket. So Joe Lombardo should have gotten the ticket.
1: In fact, I did get one for a kind of a roll through at a stop sign.
0: Yeah.
1: I was so mad. I was so angry.
0: I'm Jeff Fisher.
1: I did.
0: I'm Jeff Fisher.
1: You know who I am?
0: You know who I am?
1: What's
0: the matter with you, officer?
1: You saw the intersection. There were no freaking cars. Mm-hmm. You saw the intersection. You still got to stop me. You still got to stop me.
0: Yeah, they don't care.
1: No, they don't.
0: They don't care if it's 3 in the morning.
1: The cops in my neighborhood don't give Joe Lombardo a ticket, I'll tell you that.
0: Definitely.
4: Roanoke Police Department will give him a couple of tickets.
1: Yeah.
0: Yeah.
4: They'll find something else that is wrong with that vehicle.
0: I'm Joe Lombardo.
1: I'm Joe Lombardo.
0: Yeah, I'm aware. I love that. But if he would have stuck to that attitude and then given him the ticket,
4: yes,
0: then you score big points.
1: I still need your license.
0: Give me your license registration, sir. Just like everybody else. Sorry.
1: Yeah.
0: Anybody else would get a ticket. Except my wife, of course. She would not.
1: My wife would not.
0: Always get

0: she got pulled over. Warning.
1: Warning. Every time. Every time. My wife has been pulled over just about as many times as I have. And in every case,
0: there's
1: she's
0: no
1: gotten
0: ticket.
1: A warning. No ticket.
0: No ticket.
1: She hasn't gotten a ticket since we came here.
0: I know. I can say the very same thing.
1: I've only gotten 16 of them. You know, out of, I think, 18 times.
2: Nobody's counting.
1: Nobody. Who's counting? I mean, you know. But what a douchey move.
0: I'm Joe Lombardo.
1: So?
0: So?
1: And your point? I'm aware. Perfect response to that.
0: I'm aware.
1: But you're good to go was not the perfect response to that.
0: Well, it was if you wanted to.
1: You're good to go after I write you this ticket,
0: yeah,
1: douche. In fact, I'm going to give you a second ticket just for being a douche, okay?
0: It looks like you're not wearing a seatbelt. No, I was. Well, you weren't when I looked at you.
3: I love that video because you can see the surprise face from the wife. Like, dude, you ran the stoplight?
1: Like she doesn't know. She was in the car at the time. She didn't just join him during the stop.
0: She looked like she was kind of Mitch McConnell-ish. So.
1: Yeah, that's, yeah, I mean,
0: she's kind of Mitch McConnell-ish there.
1: So,
0: I don't know where Joe's coming from, but.
1: Yeah, look at her.
0: She's almost mad.
2: She's almost Mitch.
0: You can't tell the difference.
2: You can't. Wait, are they wearing the same shirt?
0: So I think they are, yeah. It's a hospital shirt, of course.
1: They're wearing the same expression.
0: That's great. So there's that. I'm Joe Lombardo. Shut up.
1: And
0: shut
1: again,
0: up.
1: That would have been so great had he gotten the ticket.
0: I know.
3: He wussed out. He should have just stuck to his guns.
0: I'm aware. I just want to let you know you ran the last stop right there.
1: Yeah.
0: You're good to go, sir. Shut up.
1: Because it was on its way to being a really good stop.
3: It was. It started great.
1: But then it took a U-turn. He caved.
0: Well, he decided he wanted to keep his job.
3: Yeah. I was just in the, he's like, do I keep my job?
0: I like my afternoon shift here on the, the deputy, and I don't want to go anywhere else.
1: Yep. Appreciate you. That even made it worse. Okay, you appreciate him for being a douchebag? Really? Okay. Because I didn't.
0: Thanks for letting me know. Thanks for letting me know. I appreciate it.
3: Well, it could be one of those that he's like, we're watching you, Governor. Did you forget to pay us?
0: The dash cam would have been off. We would have never seen that.
1: So here's the response from his office. 2 months ago, Governor Lombardo and his wife were briefly pulled over on their way to the airport by the Las Vegas Metropolitan Police Department over a question about whether Governor Lombardo had come to a complete stop while turning.
0: Roll through, yeah.
1: Governor Lombardo spoke with the officer, fully complied with all instructions, and was promptly on his way. Did he fully comply? He's like, come on. He was an absolute jerk.
0: Wow.
1: He remains grateful for the professionalism of the officer involved and for the service of law enforcement officers across Nevada. He didn't seem that grateful at the time to me. Maybe it's just me, but that was not gratitude I was getting from him.
0: Well, that's the thing. At least that's why no ticket, right? I mean, because he's one of those guys. If he got a ticket, there would be hell to pay.
1: Yeah, he'd probably make that guy's life miserable.
0: Yeah, that officer
1: miserable.
0: Is working overnights.
1: And would he have written the same thing? I appreciate his effort and blah, blah, blah. I don't think so.
0: No.
1: No. I don't think that would have happened.
3: He'll be working at the drunk tank. Yeah.
0: The comments would have been, mm-hmm. I got pulled over and got a ticket and he disagrees with the officer. And we're taking it to court or whatever.
1: Yep.
0: Yeah.
1: Yep, for sure. So the House voted yesterday to make daylight savings time permanent.
0: Yay! Just let you can run the video. This is when they completed the vote.
1: Okay,
0: and it's exciting. It's exciting when you you hear them at work working hard.
4: 3-0-8-1-17, the bill is passed.
1: 3-0-8-1-17 is what happened.
0: Yay!
1: So apparently it didn't break down among party lines. 22 Republicans opposed it. The president put out a statement encouraging the enactment. Many Florida lawmakers extolled the legislation with the state's chief economic drivers, tourism, recreation, restaurants, and golfing standing to benefit from the extra hours of day.

0: light year round. So I don't know. This I don't like it because it's still the daytime, the daylight saving time.
1: Yeah.
0: And there are states and sections of states that never make the switch, right? So what are they going to do? They're always on standard time. So what happens there? Do they then...
1: They come along for the ride.
0: Or
1: get out.
0: Do they bump their clock up an hour? What's going to happen with that?
1: Yeah, I don't know.
0: Airlines are apparently concerned about it, throwing their schedules off, too. I don't know how that... I mean, don't you just adjust as you go?
1: Time, but on the board.
0: I keep hearing from the standard time people that it's going to be an issue.
1: Is it?
2: Somehow now everybody's a time expert. Did you notice that?
0: Mm-hmm.
2: My social media feed is full of time experts.
0: Oh, really?
2: Or redrawing maps on. I'm like, do we really care? Does it really mess up life?
1: Well, it's a big deal, Chris.
0: I care. I mean, I'm not adamant about it, but I care. I'd like to see it be standard time all the time. That's what I'd like to see.
1: Did you tell them that in the survey when they called?
0: They didn't call.
1: Oh,
0: isn't that weird? That's weird that they didn't call me. They didn't ask for my advice on this one. Yeah, it's weird because they usually do. But would it really affect my life adversely if it... No. I don't care. It's the inconvenience.
1: We'd settle for it. It's an inconvenience because we know about the other one.
0: Yeah.
1: Right? So at some point, you just
0: adapt. Just forget about it.
1: At some point, you just adapt. That's
0: right.
1: The time.
0: We're not getting up an hour earlier now.
1: Right.
0: That happened one time.
1: Right.
0: And the rest of the time, it's kind of smoothed out.
1: Yeah.
2: Yes. You caught up on your sleep for missing that 1 hour.
0: That's right.
1: I don't know if you ever caught up on your sleep.
0: Well, you never catch up on sleep when you get up at 3 in the morning.
1: That never happened.
0: But my circadian rhythm
2: is
1: off. It's
0: That's going to be effective.
2: For the rest of your life.
0: Yeah, the rest of my life.
1: You're going to need to get a Temu circadian rhythm watch. That's what you're going to need. And I've got one to sell.
0: You do have one?
1: Yeah, I do have one.
0: Okay. For what price? How much are those?
1: Well, the Temus are cheaper.
0: Okay.
1: They're just a little lower.
0: Sounds like an important...
1: you want to keep your circadian rhythm straight.
0: Yeah, I do. I really do. Okay, well, circadian rhythms aside, it looks like it's going to run into some opposition in the Senate.
2: Yes.
0: Yeah, they're not going to get 60 votes in the Senate. I don't know why. I don't know how. I mean, the Senate can't get anything done.
1: I don't know why. Mitch, how do you feel about the vote?
2: Thank you. Can we ask the former leader of the party...
1: Hello?
0: Mitch? Mitch! Circadian rhythms, what do you think?
3: Time change.
0: He's just the water didn't even help.
2: No.
0: It's weird.
1: It
0: usually snaps him out of it, but not this time. It's
2: is
0: unfortunate.
2: Is his mic on?
1: Yeah.
0: Yeah.
1: No, he's fine.
0: Yeah.
2: Dang.
0: He's not uttered a single word all morning.
1: No.
0: It's weird. It's kind of weird. It's a little creepy.
2: It is creepy.
0: Just sitting there with his mouth open like that.
2: That's another one. Why do the old people can't close their mouth?
0: I don't know. But we noticed that with Joe Biden,
2: didn't we? Joe Biden, yes.
1: Yeah.
0: All right, close your mouth, Joe.
2: And Mitch, close your mouth.
0: And Mitch. All right, so yesterday, Lindsey Graham's sister took the oath. And here's... What happened there?
1: And you want to talk about an old guy. Grassley is the one giving her.
0: It's, man.
1: It's pretty.
0: And he's in his 90s, right?
2: He came with the Senate.
0: That's
1: pretty.
2: He came with the Senate.
1: He came with the Senate? Yeah.
0: Yeah.
1: He sounds like it here, too.
0: Yep.
4: Please raise your right hand. Do you solemnly swear that you will support and defend the Constitution of the United States against all enemies, foreign and domestic, that you will bear true faith and allegiance to the same, that you take this obligation freely without any mental reservation or purpose of evasion, and that you will well and faithfully discharge the duties of the office on which you are about to enter, so help you God.
5: I do.
0: 92 years old. 92. In better shape than Joe Biden.
1: Oh, no doubt.
2: Oh, no doubt.
1: Okay. Better shape than Mitch.
0: Yes. Yes. But there she is, sworn in as South Carolina senator. Do we know if she's going to run for the permanent position? Not. She said she's not
1: she
0: going
1: said
0: to.
1: Not, but okay. Again.
0: Yeah. Once she gets a
1: she's
0: taste.
1: She's there already.
0: We'll see.
1: And she's sitting in the office already.
0: And she's got till the 21st. Through the 28th
1: she may
0: to people decide.
1: People may demand it, Pat.
0: They just might.
1: People may demand.
0: Just might.
5: That, for selecting me to serve the remainder of Lindsay's term. It is such an honor.
1: Yeah.
5: Lindsay has always been there for me, and now I will be there for him.
1: And this was yesterday.
5: My brother was the most amazing person, outstanding leader, and just a genuinely good man. He was kind and considerate and loved
1: his
5: by his family
1: seems to
5: dearly.
1: Say that as well.
0: Yeah.
5: As I think everyone would agree, Lindsay worked harder than anyone. He worked nonstop to make our state, country, and world better.
1: Yeah, we know that.
5: He loved his family and loved serving this state and our country.
0: And war.
5: He dedicated his life to our country.
0: Hold it.
1: I think she wrote that.
5: It is such a privilege to get to finish some of his important work, and I promise to work hard over the next several months to support the president and carry forward the efforts of my brother on behalf of the citizens of South Carolina and the United States.
1: Unbelievable.
5: I know Lindsay thought the world of his staff and colleagues, and with their support, I feel confident. I think this is what Lindsay would have wanted. And I plan to honor him in this way.
0: Okay.
1: All right.
0: There you
5: now
0: go.
5: To Lindsay.
1: Oh, she's
5: more. There's more. I miss you more than I can even put into words. But I'm going to do this. I got it. Thank you.
1: And the people may demand that she runs.
0: Maybe.
1: You never know.
0: Maybe.
1: She said not, but.
0: President Trump seems to really, really genuinely liked him.
1: Yeah.
0: They were good friends. And so
1: it's weird because Lindsay was
0: he didn't start out to be
1: no,
0: a Trump advocate but that is
1: no,
0: the case with so many people.
1: That's for sure.
0: Marco, JD Vance, you know, pretty much everybody around him.
2: Once
0: brutally opposed him.
1: Oh,
0: but not now, so that's all forgotten. Never mind.
1: Oh
0: yeah. Yeah, don't even bring that up.
1: I saw Ted Cruz in his striped pinstripe suit yesterday, man. He looked like he was in the mob.
0: So, really?
1: Yeah, he did.
0: Yeah, I didn't see that.
1: I was like, oh, Ted, wow, okay.
0: All right. 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

0: ever get traffic and weather together every 3 minutes on the fours. All morning. We'll get you there on time and in one piece. Or
1: hopefully.
0: Something, I guess.
1: That's, hopefully.
0: Yeah.
1: Unless you're hopefully. The accident we're reporting on.
0: Are we reporting on one? Well, oh, maybe. Man. You had that red zone there.
1: Yeah.
0: All the green around it, and then you hit that red zone.
1: Yeah, three-car pileup. Hate that. Three-car pileup backed up to about three exits.
0: Oh, wow. Yeah. That's not good.
1: Long time. No.
0: That's not good. So if you're driving in your local area,
1: you're stuck.
0: Watch for that.
1: Once you're in it.
0: You know what? You're in it. So maybe you don't want to get in it, and you take an alternate route there.
1: Yeah, I would do that.
0: Yeah,
2: would you give us the alternate routes, or did you just...
0: No, you're going to have to find that yourself.
1: What am I, Google GPS?
0: You don't have time for that.
1: You get it yourself.
0: Now, what's the weather for your local area? It's going to be summertime, so...
1: It's beautiful there.
0: Yeah, it's beautiful.
1: It's always rainy. It's always... No, it's always partly sunny.
0: Okay, never, that's right. That's
1: never partly
0: cloudy. That is a radio thing.
1: Don't you dare say partly cloudy.
0: Nope, you'll get in trouble with your program director. It's always positive partly, radio
1: that's right,
0: here,
1: positive
0: everybody.
1: Good radio.
0: Morning. They're just doing positive
1: that's
0: radio
1: really positive.
0: This morning. It's not partly cloudy. It's partly sunny, everybody. Good morning. Good morning to you. Where's my laser?
3: There is it safe to say that?
1: No, no, that's not,
0: are my,
1: that's
0: laser.
1: Not my laser.
0: Here's my laser. Power 99. All right. So we didn't play President Trump walking back the Hormuz reimbursement fee thing.
1: Yeah, no, he posted a long post about it, and then he walked it back, and I was like, okay, there we go.
0: Was he listening yesterday?
1: And he realized, may have been.
0: He realized I'm not in favor of that, so he's like, oh, crap, I thought Pat was going to like this. And then he,
1: that's kind of what
0: he
1: happened.
0: Decided no.
1: That is what happened.
0: Yeah,
1: that
0: here
1: is
0: it
1: what
0: is.
1: Happened.
4: I was wondering if you could explain your changing thinking on the Strait of Hormuz applying a 20% fee. How did you get to the decision you just
5: announced? Yeah, so when I put that out yesterday, we've been doing that for many, many years. It was never fair to me that we would be guarding the Strait when we basically don't take any, we don't need the oil at all. And it wasn't important for us, but it was important for allies. It was important for people that we get along with very well, including the major Gulf state countries. Mm-hmm. So I put it out yesterday. I thought it was good. I was called by different people, different countries, mm-hmm. kings and emirs and all of the people that we all know and we all love. And they've been very strong partners. And they said, we'd love to do it a different way. We'd love to invest in the United States with billions and billions of dollars and continue our record setting. Because there's never been a time like this with the United States, with the factories, with the plants, with everything else. And we would like to invest tremendously in the United States as opposed to charging a fee. And I like that, actually, because I don't think anybody should be able to charge a fee for the Strait or for any other Strait relationship in terms of other sections of the world. I don't think anybody should be really in that position. But we were doing it as a reimbursement.
0: Right.
5: The Gulf states are going to invest a tremendous amount of money into the United States. And that was very satisfactory to me. I think it's actually much better.
0: Me too.
1: There you go.
0: Okay. Good. So it did seem, I don't know, un-American-ish to me.
1: I mean...
0: And it defies international law.
1: International
0: law says you can't charge a fee for people to cross through the Strait.
1: We're not charging a fee for you to cross through the Straits. We're charging a fee to cover your butt. As
2: more
1: you go
2: American
1: through.
2: Than the mob.
1: Yeah, no kidding.
2: That is American through and through.
0: It's Sicilian, thank you.
1: Yeah.
0: But
2: American, like I said.
0: It's adopted from Sicily.
1: Sicily, yeah.
0: But,
2: and we made it. We made mobster.
0: We did make it ours, though.
2: Yes,
0: we did. Yeah.
1: The people in Italy would disagree, but go ahead.
0: It's like pizza. Is that considered Italian or is it American?
2: That's American.
0: Everybody knows it's American. That's American.
2: So it's like French fries are French fries, not chips.
0: Yeah, right. No. Mm-mm. Chips. What doesn't even make sense to call
2: it
0: them chips?
2: No
0: they're
2: sense.
0: Not chips.
2: No, they're not.
0: French fries.
2: They're French fries.
0: What's the matter with you?
2: Thank you. Idiots.
0: That's why we left that stupid country in the first place.
1: That's a good point. Yeah, that is a reason.
2: When we found out we were calling chips,
0: we're like, nope. I mean, the religious freedom thing, but
2: Can't
0: go with the chips thing. Those aren't chips. Those are French fries. I'm not going to live in a country that calls them chips. Can't do it.
1: What about the tax thing that's going on?
0: It's like less than a penny. Whatever. But the chips. Can't abide it. I can't abide it.
2: Chips? What the hell?
0: Yeah, what is that? Stop it. All right. So, is President Trump... his face isn't on the new $100 bill.
2: No.
0: Just a signature. Yeah,
1: it's now, they're still being made here. It's kind of a cool video, but it's the signature, yeah.
0: Yeah. All right, so is he personally going in and signing every bill?
2: Yes.
1: Yeah,
0: He just left?
1: He just left.
0: Oh,
1: just
0: wow. That is a big job. Look how many
2: stacks
0: of bills that he had to sign.
1: It makes me ill to see that much money, and I don't have any of it. I'll tell you that.
2: Yeah. Well, you can. You just got to go to the bank and go get it.
0: Right.
1: Yeah, no, they
0: that's all. It's easy, right? That's cool to watch it.
1: It sure is.
0: Which mint is this? Do we know?
1: I don't know. That's a good question. I think it's Philadelphia.
2: That's a lot of money.
1: That's a lot of money.
0: Is this the first shipment that's going out with his signature on it? Okay.
1: $100 bills stacked in $10,000 packets.
0: Wow.
1: Yeah, okay.
0: It'd be fun to have
2: just a stack.
0: I don't know, all of that.
2: All of it.
0: All of it, yeah.
2: It's so just greedy. All of it?
0: Just, all of it. Yeah. Look at that. Just bring me a pallet of that.
1: One pallet's fine.
0: Be fine.
1: One pallet's fine.
0: Yeah, a pallet. I'm not greedy.
1: I'm not greedy.
0: I'll just take a pallet of $100 bills.
2: Iran got a pallet.
0: Yeah. Yeah, they did. So that pallet was $6 billion. That about take care of it,
2: right?
0: Yeah, I wouldn't have any problem after that. All right, 888-900-3393. More coming up.

0: This is Pat Gray Unleashed.
1: If it comes down to it, I'm not going to avoid telling the truth.
2: Is the deep state that threatened by what we talk about?
3: You want to be a brave truth teller? Let's have it out.
4: I was just looking for more information on Quibit's technology.
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6: Day one of exposing black history because it, like, literally didn't even happen.
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8: Tim Walz dropped out of his reelection bid because of this Somali scandal that we broke right here.
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13: Which policies for Trump contributed to the increase in abortion under Trump.
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16: Racial and or discriminatory slurs, as well as threats of violence against these groups.
22: And they're not telling us what those are, though. Right? They're just
16: they do mention a couple of them. Let me see here. One message was discovered that stated, "Warning: mass bomb next week," along with, "This is a white nation. Kill all Muslims."
22: Wow.
16: And chinks. MAGA 2028. And finally, kill Zoran. Just that stupidity.
22: Come on.
16: They should have said, come on. We know that's not real. Unbelievable. So it caused, you know,
22: of course,
16: all kinds of controversy on campus. And the Justice Department just announced that 30-year-old Zhang Fang, a leftist graduate student at San Jose State University, was arrested on federal charges of false information and hoaxes. According to the complaint, he has a history of criticizing immigration enforcement and the MAGA movement on social media, as well as expressing support for migrants, immigrants, and pro-Palestinian views. Well, that's great. The leftist not only showed an LGBT rainbow flag in his Threads profile, but characterized himself on TikTok as 100% woke. On Snapchat, he said he's an activist. And on Facebook, he's a social justice warrior. Okay. All right, good.
22: Okay, take care. He was charged with what? What did they charge him with again?
16: It's a federal charge, false information and hoaxes.
22: False information and hoaxes.
16: Yeah.
22: Okay.
16: That's weird.
22: That
16: right?
22: is weird.
16: Another one of his spray painted themes was kill all Jews, Muslims, chinks, and Mexicans. Nobody talks like this. So stupid.
22: Yeah, we're so angry. We killed the chicks.
16: Come on. So fortunately, you know, and they caught him on surveillance tapes. And I don't know why they couldn't do this 2 years ago.
22: Camera's broken.
16: But after coming out of the bathroom or whatever area it was, and he was going, they show him going in, and then suddenly there's a message there, and then they see him coming out, and they're like,
0: hey, I wonder if it's not this guy.
22: One of our graduate students?
0: What?
22: Is that Yang?
0: Wait, what?
22: What?
0: That doesn't look like a MAGA guy. But what does a MAGA guy look like?
16: So,
22: not that.
16: Anyway, another hoax.
22: That's incredible.
16: Yet another hoax.
22: That's incredible.
16: Yeah,
22: not really, because they are.
16: It happens all the time.
22: Yeah, it sucks.
16: Anytime you see a burning cross or, you know, a noose hanging somewhere, it's a hoax.
22: Kill the chinks. Yeah, okay.
16: That's so stupid.
22: That actually kills me.
16: Yeah, me too.
22: I would have laughed out loud.
16: I know.
22: I would have LOL.
16: You'd be like, come on now.
22: No,
16: come on.
22: Nobody believes that. No one believes that. I'm sorry. No. Paint over to move on. Let's
16: and then
22: go.
16: Specifically, kill Zoran. Okay.
22: So, yeah, that's
16: all right.
22: You got me. Okay. Yeah. Paint over it. Move on.
16: So, these people need to start doing really long stretches in prison for this. It's got to be a deterrent to doing this because they just get slapped on the wrist and then it happens again.
22: All right, and so it's worth other people getting slapped on, taking the chance of just getting slapped on the wrist.
16: Mm-hmm.
22: Yeah,
16: mm-hmm.
22: I agree with that. I just, you know, getting charged with hoaxes and drawings or whatever.
16: I know, it doesn't sound like it's going to be, a really harsh penalty. So, I don't know. But it causes harm. It stirs up,
22: certainly,
16: dissension among people.
22: Yes.
16: People hate other people for it. They assume it was somebody on the right doing this, and so their hatred
22: They're
16: gets
22: always
16: even
22: going to
16: deeper.
22: Assume that anyway, now
16: yeah, they are
22: after the proof. I mean, that's part of the problem as well.
16: Yeah,
22: no matter how many times they tell you that Yi Wang did it or whatever his name was, there doesn't matter.
16: His name was Fang. Okay, his name was Fang.
22: Sorry,
16: not Fang Fang, just Fang.
22: Doesn't matter how many times they tell you that Fang did it.
16: Yeah, right.
22: Everybody's still going to believe that it's a MAGA guy. Right, Mitch?
16: Mitch.
22: Right?
16: Yeah, he's still locked up.
22: Dang.
16: The water didn't help at all.
22: I was hoping to get something out of him today.
16: Yeah, I know. I was too.
22: Maybe Scott Jennings would call in. Talk to him.
16: Well, he talked to Scott a while ago.
22: I know.
16: So,
22: that's what I'm saying.
16: Yeah, so maybe he'll do it again.
22: Yeah.
16: All right. So Representative Mary Iller questioned the University of California, San Francisco chancellor about some wokeism going on at the University of San Francisco.
22: Yes, this is a hearing on education and workforce in the United States. And, they have to do something. But it was really interesting to me, his answers to the use of a pregnant people.
16: Okay.
1: UCSF's classroom guide titled Framework for Gender and Sex Concepts in Teaching advises against using the term pregnant women. Instead, it says to use pregnant people. Who are pregnant people compared to pregnant women? Just curious.
14: So that is a part of a curriculum to help our students who are facing a wide diversity of patients. Of course, the vast majority of pregnancies are in women, and I have
16: pause it for a second. Did he just say the vast majority of pregnancies are women?
22: You heard him correctly.
16: Okay, this guy's the chancellor of a fairly major university in the United States of America, and the vast majority of pregnancies happen among women.
22: You got it. You got it.
16: Oh! Pregnancies happen among
22: She'll
16: women.
22: Get to
16: all
22: it.
16: Of them.
23: The vast majority.
22: She'll get to it.
23: Keyword.
16: I can't.
22: She heard
16: majority.
22: Him too.
16: I just.
22: She heard him.
16: Can't with this stuff.
23: The vast
16: majority.
22: He is awesome. I
16: unbelievable.
22: Love this guy.
16: Do you?
22: I do.
16: Do you? Okay.
22: He's so smooth.
16: Yeah.
22: And he believes every word of it. Obviously, the vast.
16: Obviously,
22: majority.
16: The vast majority are going to be women. It. There's going to be a couple of men
22: and
16: in there who get pregnant, though.
22: And he gets to that.
16: Okay.
22: It's awesome.
16: All right. Let's hear it.
14: So that is a part of a curriculum to help our students who are facing a wide diversity of patients. Of course, the vast majority of pregnancies are in women, and I have absolutely no problem with using the word pregnant women. I use it myself.
1: Has a non-biological woman ever had a baby?
16: Thank you.
14: Transgender person?
1: That's not a biological woman. Has a non-biological woman ever had a baby?
14: I would reiterate, we take care of transgender patients.
16: Dr. Sam Hoggood can't admit that only women get pregnant.
3: He wants to keep his gig.
23: Majority.
3: He wants to keep his gig, man.
16: Look what's happened to us.
3: I know.
16: We're the science deniers, though. If we don't believe that man is causing every bit of the warming on this planet, if we don't believe that our FUVs are killing the planet, then we're science deniers. But he can sit there and say the vast majority of people who get pregnant are women. Okay, thank you.
3: Obviously. I use the phrase myself, pregnant women.
23: Let us not forget that the guy who's running for the Senate here refers to women as neighbors with a uterus.
16: Oh, yeah.
3: Yeah.
16: Yeah, Tallarico?
23: Yes.
16: Mm-hmm. James Tallarico.
3: Yeah.
16: Neighbors with a uterus.
23: Yes.
16: How did we wind up in this stupid place?
3: I don't know.
16: I know we ask the question from time to time, like every day.
23: I think it's every day.
16: But how did we wind up in this place?
3: I don't know. It doesn't seem to be same as it ever was. I'll tell you that.
16: No, I know.
23: But I'll say this. Did you know that the vast majority of women get pregnant?
16: No, that's not necessarily true. But the vast majority of pregnant people are women.
3: Yeah.
16: Not the vast majority. Of course, you could probably say it the other way,
3: absolutely,
16: too. But
3: yeah.
16: But not necessarily. I mean, if you're a woman, you don't have to get pregnant. But if you're a man, you're not going to get pregnant. I'm sorry. You identify as a woman.
3: Transgender.
16: No.
23: Yes, what if
16: there's still not. No. No. But, if you're a man, if you start out a man, but you identify as a woman, there's not a pregnancy in your future.
3: Transgender man, though. Could be pregnant.
16: Yeah, but that's not a
3: baby.
16: That's not a man. That's a woman. Don't you understand? That's a biological woman.
3: Wow.
16: Okay.
3: You are a hater.
16: I love that. So if you're a woman and you identify as a man, that means that a man has just had a pregnancy if you get pregnant.
3: Correct.
16: That way.
3: You got
16: so
3: it.
16: So silly.
3: Who knows science now? You do.
16: I know new science.
3: Okay.
16: Yay. Yeah,
23: it's like common core math. You know common core science.
16: Oh. It's unbelievable. It's really, really tragic.
3: I mean, he's a hardcore. I mean, it's down the line with that guy. That's why I loved him so much.
16: Anyway. Yeah. All right. Let me tell you about our Kexi cookies. Our Dubai chocolate cookie is available right now. It's probably the most popular cookie of all time. It's the only one that ever beats out the chocolate chip cookie. And so every time we release this, it outsells everything. It's really amazing.
3: Okay.
16: People love it. It's loaded with creamy chocolate, rich pistachio filling, the crispy strands of phyllo dough. The phyllo dough.
3: Oh, yeah.
16: It's a decadent blend of smooth, crunchy, and buttery textures that brings out a bold flavor. It's really, really delicious.
3: I was just remembering that I have had this before. It's really good.
16: It really is good. And so is our Hawaiian coconut loaf. I brought that in, didn't I? And you guys liked it.
3: I don't recall that.
16: You don't recall that?
3: I don't recall that.
23: Do not recall
3: that. Perhaps you should bring another one.
23: I think you need to bring... the one that you say you brought.
16: All right.
3: Yeah, there never you go.
16: Came. Yeah, I was supposed to bring some in today, and I left it in the fridge. So, but it's available again now. So Jackie just restocked the shelves with it. So get it while it's there, and it'll go really fast. Got this review from Kevin. I purchased a box of 12 cookies a week ago, and my wife caught me eating one of them in the garage. After a long lecture about how I shouldn't be holding out on my wife, and some other babble about sharing, I was forced to pay for my evil deed by purchasing another dozen for her, which I just did. I can guarantee that her lecture about sharing will not go both ways. I'm hoping that I can intercept her box before she gets to it so I can try the Dubai chocolate cookie before she hoards them from me. I can confidently say that these are the best cookies that have ever been baked, and I will continue to order them and hide them for my wife.
22: Yeah.
16: Is there any chance you can ship them in a box that says motor oil? Or possibly something football related so I can get to them before my lovely, sometimes mean wife gets to them.
22: That's actually a good idea.
16: It's a good idea, really.
23: I feel like their relationship is the same as this
22: one. There's an issue of you trying to sneak cookies in the garage.
23: I feel like this explains their relationship.
16: Kind of does.
4: Well, I can stand my husband.
22: I do love
23: the
22: idea.
23: Her wife.
22: I do love the idea of shipping in a motor oil box. That's a really good idea.
16: Be a nice way to trick the wife.
22: Yeah.
16: All right. Try them for yourself. Keksi.com. KEKSI. Keksi.com.
22: Wow.
5: Pat Gray. Unleashed.
16: So we also have this from Sarah Gonzalez that you sent in.
22: Oh, yeah, Sarah.
16: Is she walking the halls of Congress right now?
22: Walking the halls of Congress.
23: She is.
22: I mean, she's
23: everywhere.
16: She's in D.C. this week?
23: I think so.
22: Is she working for What's-His-Face already?
16: Ken Paxton?
23: Yeah.
16: I don't think so.
23: No?
16: Not yet.
22: Okay.
23: Is Ken Paxton back?
22: I don't know. I don't know the answer to that question.
23: How long does it take to celebrate?
22: I don't know.
23: You're going to celebrate.
22: Might be on a cruise. You just don't know. Sarah was walking the halls and caught Senator Tillis on the Save America Act.
16: Okay.
22: And I thought, okay.
16: Good.
22: Let's go.
6: Senator, you've received almost $700,000 from the illegal labor lobby. Is that why you voted against the Save America Act?
7: Can you tell me who the illegal labor lobby is?
6: Yes, it's contractors, general contractors, hospitality companies, industries, construction companies and
7: how
6: industries.
7: Do you know about
22: he's such a douche.
7: Which Save America Act are you talking about?
6: The one that you voted against, sir.
7: Okay. And so you're asking me if I voted, I was against it because...
6: You're receiving almost $700,000 from these lobbyists.
7: Do you have any idea what a remarkably silly question that is?
6: I think it's a pretty important one. I think your constituents want to know why you're betraying them.
7: Some math. You know what my election cycle, the total all-in election cycle cost was in 2020? It's $300 million. Do you honestly believe that I would make a policy decision based on that?
6: Yes. I don't know why you're betraying your constituents.
7: Who do you work for?
6: I'm independent.
7: Okay.
6: Why are you betraying your constituents? Why are you betraying your constituents, Senator?
24: Good luck on the clicks.
6: We just want secure elections, Senator. You're preventing us from getting that. You're betraying America.
24: Good luck on your job.
6: Good luck on yours. What a strange thing for Senator Tillis to say. $700,000 is not enough. He's a sellout, but not that amount, because he receives $300 million. If I were an honest person and I were answering that question, I would just say, I'm not a sellout to anyone. I don't sell out for any amount of money. But Tom Tillis says he sells out, but not for that amount.
16: Not an exact quote, but that's essentially what he was
22: pretty
16: saying.
22: Close.
16: Yeah.
23: She's reading between the lines.
16: Yeah.
23: She nailed him, basically.
16: She did. Yeah, she did.
22: I mean, that's, first of all, what a douche.
16: Total douche.
22: What a douche.
16: Yes. Absolutely.
22: It just treats her. Tell me. You're telling me that
23: he was going to get her.
16: Mm-hmm.
22: Such a.
16: Mm-hmm. Is Sarah independent now, or does she work for the Blaze?
22: She's doing that independently.
23: That's not
22: the Blaze.
23: We didn't dispatch her over there.
16: Okay.
23: This is for her own channel.
22: Okay. Man. All right. Pretend the Yuki didn't watch it. That's not Blaze content. Forget it.
23: Well, we posted it.
22: We
23: didn't dispatch her, but we posted it. Right.
16: That says a lot about Tillis.
22: It sure does.
16: A lot.
22: It sure does. And then I sent in this Slutkin from Michigan. Mm-hmm. She was talking to some crowd on the Save America Act, and it is absolutely agonizing.
25: The other thing that we blocked yesterday was the Save Act, right? Which was... literally allow this administration to rig our democracy so that it would be hard for any Democrat in any state to win any election.
16: Pause it for a sec. Okay, why is that? I'm sorry. So, right. Democrats don't have ID. Is that what you're saying? No Democrats have ID, so it'd be hard for a Democrat to win? Well, tough. That's tough. In fact, that's great. If it's true, that's great.
22: Right.
16: Now, that's not the point. We just want citizens to vote. Is that too much to ask? Well, I don't think so.
22: I don't think it's so either. But
16: That is unbelievable. Why? She's going to start into some kind of nonsense about how women don't have IDs or something, isn't she?
22: That's her lie.
16: Okay, here we go.
22: Pat, did you write this speech for her? Did you write this
16: for her? I could have, but here it is.
25: State to win any election and disenfranchise all married women in the meantime.
16: Married women. I can't believe this.
25: You have a married name.
16: Oh, that's agonizing is used way too much. It just doesn't. It's lost all its meaning now. But man, it's torturous listening to these people.
22: I know.
16: What married women don't have ID? I don't know a single one.
4: Does your wife have an ID?
16: Does your wife have an ID?
4: Does your wife?
16: Wife has an ID.
4: Yes, my wife does.
22: Don't worry about whether my wife has.
4: No one asked you, anyways. No one was going to ask.
16: My,
22: of course, gosh. Everyone has. That's the whole point.
4: But what about black people?
16: Yeah, they have IDs.
22: Yeah, they have IDs.
16: Yeah, they have IDs too.
22: They have ID too.
4: Oh, Hispanics?
16: Yeah, IDs.
22: Yep,
16: they do. They do. Do you see them driving? That usually means they have a driver's license.
4: I've seen them drive.
16: Usually.
22: Not always.
16: Most of the time, they're going to have an ID. So, and in Texas, it's all the starred ID, that you need to have.
4: Real ID.
22: Right.
4: Which was very difficult, Pat, because I had to show my birth certificate to get that stupid gold star.
16: Wow. How did you get that?
4: Here's the thing, Pat.
16: Did you have to go back in time and take it from the doctor who birthed you?
4: Yes.
16: Oh, wow.
4: I went to a website that sells you birth certificates.
16: Huh.
4: And then they confirmed it.
16: What was that? Like $1,000 to get your birth certificate?
4: It was, but if you use promo code, hey, get your new driver's license, it's like $20.
16: $20?
4: Yeah.
16: See, there are people who don't have $20.
22: Thank you.
16: There's people who don't have $20. And so all the people who don't have $20
22: can't vote. They don't know if they're going to the right website or not. They might get the wrong birth certificate.
16: Right. Right.
22: People walking around with,
16: they might wind up on the dark web buying drugs and die in a gutter somewhere.
22: They might.
16: Yeah.
22: They might. Looking
16: all
22: for an ID.
16: All because you want the stupid Save America Act, selfish pig.
22: Looking for an ID.
4: Mitch, is that why you didn't vote for that?
22: Yeah.
4: Is that why you didn't vote?
16: Mitch.
22: Hello, Mitch.
16: Oh, wow.
4: Dang.
16: Not a thing to say today. Not a thing to say.
4: 2 hours. Just quiet.
16: All right. So President Trump also is announcing that, there's some big announcement tomorrow night, which can't wait to find out what that is. But he's also pulling our military out of Iraq.
22: Yeah, he had the Iraqi prime minister there yesterday, and they were, glad-handing about. And then he had this to say about the military. He doesn't give
8: a date
22: here.
8: We don't think we need the military there anymore. It's a very big operation. And what we do have is the oil companies are all going in now, and they're doing partnerships with Iraq, and they're getting along very well. The relationship is a whole big relationship where we don't need the military there. We're there to help them. We're there to protect them if need be.
16: Mm-hmm.
8: But we don't think that's going to be necessary. And their primary, I consider it an opponent. They might have considered a friend, but I consider that an opponent was Iran, was a big burden on Iraq because they were the bully of the Middle East, as you know. And we were just talking about that. They're not going to have that problem anymore because Iran has been very much destabilized and really their military power is just a tiny fraction.
16: Okay.
22: So he's
16: we're moving him out.
22: The report was September.
16: Coming home.
22: To be out. Yeah.
16: Okay.
22: All right.
16: I guess it's time, right?
22: I guess
16: been there for,
22: so,
16: what,
22: yes.
16: 23 years?
23: They
16: long
23: kicked me out when
16: time
23: I was there. Yeah. I was there. They're like, hey, you're getting out of Iraq. Okay, bye.
16: No more gates to guard, I guess, in Iraq, huh?
22: With iron in the lug.
16: All right.
22: So are you happy about that, Mitch?
11: Yeah. This Mitch is Pat Gray.
12: How worried should we be about white supremacy in America? My next guest is a retired FBI special agent who earned the title Hillbilly Donnie Brasco for his years of undercover work. He has, buckle up for this, he has infiltrated the outlaws, joined the Klan, got an up-close look at the new strain of white supremacy recruiting young American people. Story of murder plots, drugs, demons, pagan animal sacrifices, a story of him in the basement that you'll never forget. But he's telling now a story from somebody who was undercover from the FBI when less Americans trust our FBI. So it begs the question, who is still looking out for you? You're going to be riveted. Scott Payne.

0: your book, I don't know how you're not schizophrenic. I mean, honestly, I don't know how. How did you balance the two worlds?
1: In the beginning, not very well. You know, if you're doing, like, I started at a street level. We call it street level. So you're doing street level buys. You roll up, you make a buy. You know, you're not deep undercover necessarily. But once I got in the FBI, and then you're doing deep cover for long times, long periods of time. Yeah. The balance for me, where I messed up, really, it wasn't like... A lot of people think, hey, you're acting. I'm pretending to be somebody I'm not. Yeah, I'm not a criminal.
0: Right.
1: You know, of course,
0: right.
1: I'm not a white supremacist or, right. you know, the super violent person, you know, committing crimes. But I'm still me. I'm still Scott.

0: and the president of the American Motorcycle Association came out and blasted this media thing, you know, marketing that said, hey, listen, 99% of all motorcycle riders are good law-abiding citizens. It's only 1% that's bad. And they took that as a badge of honor. And that's why you see those clubs, you'll see a diamond patch with the 1%er in it. But I've recently made the correlation that was kind of crazy to me because I did enjoy that lifestyle. I am a biker. but in law enforcement, it's 1% of law enforcement that does undercover work, like deep undercover work. So I guess I'm a 1%er in some point, but yeah.
1: So you're in the 1%
0: yes.
1: club. And what are you there to do?
0: Well, the case starts usually on the long-term cases, like the case team's already been working it. I'm not up there. I wasn't in Boston. I was assigned to San Antonio division mm-hmm. at that time. But the case team works it. They get to the point to where they can actually maybe try to introduce an undercover. Mm-hmm. And then we come in and we come up with a game plan and try to do that. They had a lot of evidence and through law enforcement activity that crimes were being committed. But is it enough to get a federal charge? Is, you know, how do you know what they're really doing deep within? And the undercover can give you that if it's a success. And ours was. So I went in there for 2 years. Developing relationships and getting evidence of criminal activity. It started with them. It started with insurance fraud. Like they would report their car stolen and they would get their money from the insurance company, but I would buy the car or vehicle, truck, motorcycle from them at a stolen price. And then they believed I was taking them to Mexico because mm-hmm. I was based out of McAllen, Texas. And then that starts with that. And the next thing you know, you start gaining more trust. You start becoming, you get more scrutinized as the circles open up. And then they carjack somebody and they call me and they're like, man, we need to get rid of this car. It is hot. We just took it from somebody at gunpoint, blah, blah, blah. Then they start talking about home invasions. And then you're picking up some stuff on extortion. And there's always dope deals. We were building that case. You kind of go where the case takes you. But back to your original question, is you do develop friendships. Now, don't get me wrong. On some cases, I mean, like, can I really bond with a violent white supremacist?
1: Yeah, yeah.
0: No. I mean, I can try to find something to talk about.
1: Right.
0: But on some cases, and especially that one, you can develop some pretty close relationships. And I did over that two-year period.
1: Is it, I maybe I'm just really naive, but I meet people who are supposedly, you know, horrendous one way or another. And I feel as though I can see who they actually are, not who they were born to be, who they really are, mm-hmm. you know, without all the crap of their life. Is that what you bond with? You see that?
0: Sometimes.
1: Like good things in bad people.
0: Sometimes, absolutely. I'm a human.
1: Yeah.
0: but you can look a lot of times. It's not every case, but there's been numerous times where I've looked at me looking at it through my eyes. I'm going, well, that could have been me. They grew up in this environment. Something happened here, and they chose this way. If that proverbial fork in the road, I chose this way, but that could have easily been me.
1: How many of these people do you meet, and they're just like evil to the core?
0: A lot. Yeah, I mean.
1: So how do you deal with that? How do you stay in a room? I watch these movies of people who are undercover. You know, even like, you know, Mission Impossible, and I'm a peripheral character going, I could never do that. I would freak out of my mind. How do you stay in a room full of just what you know is evil? How does that happen? What do you do to turn off?
0: Well, that's a good question. You're asking me, and what's popping in my head is I'm just in work mode. You know, I mean, I know I've got a job to do. I know I'm there, but essentially the job is to find out. I mean, we're being proactive most of the time in these cases. You're not reactive. You're being proactive. You've got reporting possibly of some bad things happening, but let's just take the white supremacy stuff and that kind of rhetoric under the First Amendment freedom of speech protection, right?

0: So you go in there, and maybe after 5 months, you find out they're not doing anything illegal. So I'm kind of in work mode. But don't get me wrong. I mean, when I'm sitting across the table from a pedophile who's hiring me to kill the kid that he molested, I have to, I mean, I have to, maybe that is acting right there. Maybe because we don't say it's acting, and we don't call it an acting school. I'm using what I know about me. And I'm just
1: you got to be using
0: personifying that, but yeah, when you're sitting across from a even as an agent, not just as an undercover, but even as a case agent, and you're working those types of cases, and you're seeing the horrific things, and there's a lot of people out there that just don't know how evil the world can be or is, and I get it. I mean, maybe their brain doesn't let them deal with that. I got family members that can't deal with it. You know, you see something and they're like, oh my gosh, how can something like that happen? And I'm like, well, you don't even know the half of it. But I am an optimist and I'm a glasses half full guy, and my faith has carried me through a lot of things. And
1: what is the role of faith that I mean, and I was so glad to see this in your book. You make a big deal out of faith.
0: Yeah.
1: And I haven't really seen that covered on other podcasts with you. And I think that's so.
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1: You're listening later to go the into Radio what Network. The dark side of the stuff that you have seen that is, you know, on the horizon with the kind of the new brand of really bad people. But tell me about faith. Tell me about your faith. When you were young, how'd you grow up? What happened?
0: So I grew up in a Christian home. It was more Southern Baptist when I grew up. It was the hellfire and brimstone, you right. know. Don't do this, don't do that. And then usually that's the person you find doing it anyway, which is, I'm like, yeah. Hey, it's human yeah. stuff, right? I'm like, yeah, well, yeah. you know, you're on the front line now. I'm like, you know, yeah, I didn't want it till you told me I couldn't have it, you know? But I grew up that way, and it was just the way I was raised by my parents and the love and my whole family. I mean, both of my grandfathers were pastors.
1: Wow.
0: I saw it. Did I see? I'm pretty sure I saw my mom's dad preach a few times, but he would get a shout out on the Gaithers. You know, they talk about being at a tent revival in South Carolina, wow. and they're like, "Ah, that's my grandpa."
1: Wow!
0: But that's what I grew up around. Does that mean I stayed that way? Absolutely not.
1: Did you had a brush with darkness?
0: Oh, big yeah. time! Yeah, my first 7 years of school was at a Christian school. my parents were doing well enough to put me in a private school. Which had its own issues when I went mm-hmm. to public school in eighth grade. You know, I was like, just to say peer pressure was a new yeah. thing for me, you know. you know, it's wrong to do it, but if somebody calls you a chicken, you're like, well, right. I'm not a chicken. I mean, you know what I mean? I mean, I know I'm going to get expelled if I do this, but
1: right.
0: I might be a lot of things, but I'm
1: right.
0: not a chicken.
1: Right. I learned a lesson. I think it was in Back to the Future 2 or 3.
0: yeah. Yeah.
1: And the chicken thing.
0: So in my teenage years, I did, and I put this in the book. I went through a little spell of, it started with like witchcraft stuff, and then it led into like. Like a friend. I always use air quotes. Yeah. My friend introduced me. And it starts kind of innocent and stupid, but. I ended up just going into full-blown Satan worshiping, you know, wanting to sign a contract in blood and all this crazy stuff. I watched every horror movie from A to Z that was out, you know, when you could go rent movies on a VCR tape. And I was just in a real dark place. I didn't realize it at the time. Of course I didn't. I was a teenager. But when you get older and you look back, I'm like, oh, man, my parents had gotten divorced and... Mm-hmm. That, you know, that, hey, are you okay with this? Because I'd never seen my parents argue at all. But that last year, they argued nonstop. And then they got a divorce. They got separated, and then they got a divorce. And looking back, I could see that, you know, it's like, hey, are you okay with this? Yeah, I don't care. Yeah, I don't care. I was probably saying something else, a little more vulgar in my mind, you know. Mm-hmm. I don't, you know.
1: Mm-hmm.
0: But that went in everything I did. I started, and that's kind of like, I don't care. And it kind of goes... It doesn't kind of go. It goes with, if you look at gangs, cults, extremism, whether it's far left, far right, radical jihad, they kind of, you'll see this thing where they're grabbing somebody who has a need to belong,
1: mm-hmm.
0: Wants to fit in. Maybe even as a young man, you want power. Yeah, and you that's kind of that slippery slope that mm-hmm. led me down that path. And then as I tell the story in the book, I'm still unbelievable friends with my core high school group. And the only thing we can chalk it up to is that it's everything we went through growing up that kind of made us keep this bond. But one of my buddies was there. We were drinking one night, and I'd gone to this full-fledged deal where I'm just talking in demon voices. I was losing friends. It was just evil, man. I had a Volkswagen, oddly enough, for my first vehicle. They do have good headroom.
1: You don't seem like the Volkswagen Beetle. You don't seem like the Beetle. Did you have the little flower in the back?
0: No, they didn't do that then. This is a 1971, So, yeah. But solid white with chrome rims. Mm-hmm. Yeah. You know? Doesn't matter what the body looks like as long as you got good tires on it. The place that worked on the car was a Christian workshop. And I would set the tape, say the band's Grim Reaper, and then somewhere in there in that 80s satanic, you know, pentagram stuff, there'll be some demonic speak, and I would set the cassette to where when they cranked the car, it would just be blaring, because you could do that back then, and it would be blaring that stuff. It's just evil. It's just, I mean, I was just being, I was not cool, and I was shooting everything in my backyard. It wasn't good. And one night, I'd started doing these, like, skits, if you want to call them that. But I was acting out a scene that I'd seen in the movie where it's a demonic possession.
1: And you were with people?
0: We'd had a party, and we were at somebody's house. I don't remember the name. I could see the guy. I can remember his name. I didn't drive there that night. So just alcohol, no psychedelics, nothing to hallucinate or nothing like that. And I was doing... the thing, we were in the same room. It was my buddy and his girlfriend, and I was on a couch. Nothing nefarious happened. Everybody, at least I didn't think it was. You know, everybody's passing out, but I'm doing this scene in my head where that I'd seen in the movie, and you talk like yourself, and you're screaming no, no, no, and then you laugh like the demon, and you talk like that. And I was going back and forth doing this, I don't know, play, if you will, and it ends with the demon winning. And the demon taking over your body. And I was facing the back of the couch. And when I rolled over, laughing like the demon or the satanic whatever possession, when I rolled over, what I saw was all red, like a watery image. And it was a demon looking at me, smiling with his crooked finger and nails and looking at me and giving me the come here. And I screamed. I laugh now because I'm 54, but I screamed probably the highest I've ever screamed. And from just me reaching, like sitting up on the couch and reaching for the light switch, I was as white as a sheet. I was panting, pouring sweat. Of course, my buddy jumps up like, what the heck is going on, you know? And I looked at him and I said, man, if I ever do that again, if I ever use that voice or even do this again, you got my permission to take a baseball bat and crack me over the skull with it or something to that effect. He got completely calm, Glenn. It was like the spirit just entered the room. Everything just went whoo. And he looked at me, and I don't even know if he remembers saying it because I think it was the spirit. He looked at me and he leaned in as if he knew what I'd seen. And he said, I told you, didn't I? That was it. I didn't sleep. I walked to church. I don't know how many miles it was. It was a Saturday night. And I walked to Edwards Road Baptist Church in Greenville, South Carolina. And I think I sat through every service.
1: I would have too.
0: That was it for the demonic stuff for me.
1: What did he mean by, I told you?
0: I think early on, he had said, like, man, you need to stop that crap. You know, you're scared.
1: So he was not part of?
0: No.
1: Oh, okay.
0: No, he was one of the friends I was losing because I was going to such a dark place. And then, you know, throughout my life, have I seen demonic stuff? Yeah, have I had to go to a satanic concert festival for 3 days?
1: How do you do it?
0: I've very transparently, it's because they had Jack Daniels there. that's the only way I said.
1: An alcoholic, I can appreciate that.
0: You know, I'm like, it's at a bar, right? And they're like, yeah. And I go, do they serve whiskey? And they go, yeah. And I go, I think I can do it. Because I don't know about walking into, it's just a bunch. For me, when you walk in, it's sad because it's a bunch of lost souls is what it is.
1: How many of those lost souls actually know what they're dealing with? Like, you didn't know what you were dealing with until it happened.
0: Yeah, I don't. I would venture to say a bunch because they're probably just on it for the kick. Right. Or maybe they're saying they're atheist and they're doing it just to be funny, you know. But you start scratching at the surface, I'm telling you right now, in my belief system, there's definitely spiritual warfare. and all kinds of stuff.
1: It's the only way to describe, I think, what's happening, because it's sweeping the entire world. Mm-hmm. And it's either deep mental illness or it's possession of some sort. There is, you know, I have friends who are atheists, mm-hmm. who have said to me, I don't know how to describe what I'm seeing other than evil. And I know that's not an atheist word, and I know what it means, but I can't describe this any other way.
0: Yeah. And that's what I try to tell people. I put it in the book. I'm sure it's been said before, but the best way for me to explain it, a lot of these interviews, I've been blessed on this book launch tour and stuff, and even the Rolling Stone magazine article back in 2022. But I just say, look, you just need to understand that there are evil people on this planet that want to do evil things to good people. And it's been that way pretty much since the beginning of time. Mm-hmm. If you can't deal with that, that's cool. But if we tell you, lock the door, lock the door. You know, don't... Like, I think like a bad person. Not, it doesn't make me bad. It's just I think like a bad person. I'm like, I was dating my wife before we were married, and we're out in a great part of Nebraska. And I was a narcotics officer at that point at the sheriff's office. And you go to bed at night, and they don't even, not only do they not lock the door, they don't even shut the door. It's just mm-hmm. a screen door. Mm-hmm. And I'm like... Am I gonna lock the door?
1: I've been there.
0: And they're like, "Oh, you don't have to worry about that around here." I go, "Well, if I was a bad guy, this is where I'd come." That's the first thing I say. I go, "This is where you see that murder show where some mm-hmm. serial killer comes to town and
1: right.
0: three families are murdered and they don't find out for like 2 weeks." I'm like, "Man, lock the door." It's crime. There's also crimes of opportunity. Like you walk by a car with the window down and it's got a back when there were CDs. Let's just say it's a CD or a DVD sitting on the seat, and you're like, man, I've been wanting to see that movie. You're not, I've never thought about thieving, but this person's dumb enough to leave their window down and leave it sitting right here. I'm going to teach them a lesson. I'm going to take this thing. That's a crime of opportunity. So a lot of these things, as I've been talking about since kind of going out, because I meet people that are way left of where I live. I meet people that are way right of where I live. And I'm like, look, if we just put it on the table, let's put everything on the table. First of all, we need to be able to have a conversation. You can't keep cutting me off. Let's have a conversation. But let's look at it and say, first question, is this good or is this evil? Because most of the time you can break it down pretty quick, in my opinion. You can see this is not good. This is a bad thing.
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1: To me about, what did you call it? Accelerationalism.
0: Uh-huh.
1: Let's start with the Klan, your grandfather's Klan.
0: Yeah, the grandfather's Klan. The white hoods and robes.
1: Right.
0: I infiltrated them too. I actually played music. I played music for the spring and fall rally for a Klan collection.
1: Is it harder to do this, to be undercover now that the internet?
0: Yeah.
1: Yeah, it's got to be.
0: Yeah.
1: Wait a minute. I just saw you.
0: Yeah. Yeah.
1: And you play in the band for your church.
0: Yes.
1: Right. And
0: yes.
1: They just didn't film you above the neck.
0: For a year and a half, because the case for that year and a half, the case I was doing was the public corruption case, and it was close to where I live. So that's why that was off. But they stream these things into prisons and stuff, too. You know, so that was another walk in faith for me. I had to say, look, am I going to let my job interfere? I know it's not good operational security. I know it's not the wisest thing to do, but I've let my job interfere with me worshiping up until this point.
1: I would think you needed that.
0: And I needed it bad. Mm-hmm. That's why I always laugh, because it's volunteer based. So sometimes I'm there multiple, especially now that I'm semi-retired. But, you know, even when I was working heavy, you know, maybe my wife or somebody be like, man, you've been putting in a lot of time at church. I'm like, you can't get too much Jesus. I said, I'll take all I can get. I just need a D minus. I want to get yeah. inside the gate.
1: Yeah.
0: You know what I mean?
1: Yeah, yeah.
0: I just need to pass.
1: So you have, you're with the old style Klan.
0: Yeah.
1: The hoods, the robes, the.
0: Yep. Very historical. I mean, it was like a history class. Yeah, I mean, I had to learn a lot.
1: How do you mean that?
0: I mean, that's when you go in and you get naturalized as a Klan member.
1: Meaning what?
0: I went through it. I didn't know what was happening. I'm like, what am I doing right now? I'm blindfolded. They're telling us to say this stuff. And then at the end of it, I go, I think I just joined the Klan. And then as I was walking across the field, I was like, we're rehearsing everything, replaying everything in my head. I'm like, and I'm thinking about the the rules and the policies of the FBI. And I'm going, should I have done that? Okay, this happened. I go, yep, I just joined the Klan.
1: That's amazing. That's kind of like, you know, it's kind of like as an alcoholic, you ask yourself, am I an alcoholic? And all alcoholics will say, if you're asking that question, the answer is most likely yes. If you find yourself asking, did I just join the Klan? Most likely you did.
0: Yeah. So those were some pretty comical times. But literally, you had to go to Klan craft class. Every week, and like
1: Klan
0: Facebook
1: craft class,
0: like Facebook Messenger, and it would be like you, all the newbies would be in the group, and like the leader of the group would be like, they would throw, because they've got all these insignias and acronyms, and it's like, you know, he would type AYAK, so you try to answer quick, are you a Klansman? Because that's what it stands for. It's like, good, that's right. You know, Lodi. LOTIE, Ladies of the Invisible Empire. You had to know all these things. Like, when was the first cross lighting? I don't think I remember that one. I want to say, like, 1945, 1915.
1: No. First cross lighting?
0: Yeah. It was in Stone Mountain, Georgia. I know that.
1: Really?
0: Yeah. Since
1: that
0: I retired.
1: Late? Because the Klan was around right after the Civil War.
0: But it was Stone Mountain, Georgia. So it's somewhere in there.
1: What is the cross lighting?
0: That's when you see the cross on fire.
1: I know. But is that a gathering, or is that just you just put it in? You can put it in somebody's yard.
0: Sometimes they put it in somebody's yard. Yeah. But the thing I got to see was, or be a part of, was, and I remember the guy telling me, because. So my sense of humor also carries me through a lot of things, right? Because I'm out in the middle of a field, in the middle of nowhere, in the middle of Alabama, and this guy's like, I'm like, hey, I see this like 20, 30-foot metal cross, and you wrap it in burlap, and then they take steel wiring and hold the burlap on. You soak it in diesel fuel, and then you have to stand it up in the hole. And that's when I learned that they call diesel fuel Clan Cologne, because there's no way for you to stand that cross up and not get it on you. And then they go smoke cigarettes. I'm like, I don't know. I'm like, I don't know how quick this thing will spark, but no, get away from me. And you got like $500 worth of fireworks in your trunk too. I'm like, what are we doing? But I remember, you get naturalized, you take those classes, and then you have to take a test. You take a K Uno test to pass it, duo, trio, and then quad. And the case kind of fell apart before I ever did anything. But I remember asking them, I was like, hey, are we going to have a cross burning tonight? And the chaplain, which was the CLUD, was like...
1: the CLUD.
0: That's whatever their chaplain is. It's in the book. Okay, you break it down.
1: All right.
0: But there, like I said, there's a lot of history. I'm sure some of it is very skewed. But you see, Abraham Lincoln said, I mean, it's all this stuff.
1: Oh my
0: and
1: God.
0: It's the history of the Klan and the secret, the invisible empire. But he said, now, Scott, it's not a cross burning. That'd be sacrilegious. It's a cross lighting. And I went, I'm like, but I'm standing there like I don't know. I'm like all enthused. I'm like, oh, okay, all right, all right. And he goes, see, a burning would be sacrilegious, but the lighting, it signifies the light of Jesus Christ coming down in the world and driving the darkness out. And I'm going, in my mind, I'm laughing to myself because I'm thinking,
1: you're nuts.
0: But I'm thinking, yeah, I met so many white guys named Jesus, you know? that's the first thing I think. I'm like, all right, I mean, whatever you got to tell yourself.
1: Right.
0: And by driving the darkness out, I'm assuming we're meaning non-whites, right? It gets kind of convoluted. So you can go, there's a long-term belief system in white supremacy that's called Christian identity. Not to be confused with Christ followers of Christianity. They take the story of the Garden of Eden, and they twist the you-know-what out of it. They say that same kind of story, Adam and Eve, serpent, fruit of the forbidden tree, sin, but they twist it to this. And it's called the dual seed theory, and then a dual seed line, I think. But this is the way it goes. They say that the actual forbidden act was Eve having sex with the serpent, a.k.a. Satan, a.k.a. a man of color. You got to follow me, because it doesn't make any sense.
1: I've read the Bible. I've not seen that in any Bible, but okay.
0: Apparently they read it differently.
1: All right.
0: So they say that Eve, the fruit of the forbidden tree, was a sexual act with the serpent, Satan, a man of color. And from that intercourse, Cain was born. And that is what they call the mud race all the way down, which is non-white.
1: And then they say,
0: but the procreation between Adam and Eve is Abel, and that's the pure white race. That's why it's a dual seed line. And it's, I mean, but you can take paganism. I've got friends that are devout pagans that are some of the most peaceful, loving people I've ever met. It's not my belief system.
1: Right.
0: I respect them. And now you see a lot of that coming into the white supremacy and extremism realm. They're using, because Hitler did. You know,
1: yeah,
0: that neo-Nazi, I mean, you see the Norse mythology and stuff like that. And I mean, if you think about it from a young man, what's cool standpoint, Viking. I mean, I got Vikings all over my arm. That's cool, right?
1: Yeah.
0: For them, anyway. But they would take Christian identity and twist it. And that was the Reverend Butler, Red Ray Fairn, the Aryan Nations up in Idaho. That was all that stuff. And then it's trickled on down. Then you get.
1: Hang on just a second. Just a personal note. I live part of the year in southern Idaho.
0: Uh-huh.
1: Is there still really bad up in northern
0: Idaho? No. I've got friends in northern Idaho now.
1: I know, but your friends are sketchy. We've already established
0: that. This guy's not sketchy. Former SWAT team leader, former FBI agent.
1: Okay.
0: Not sketchy.
1: All right.
0: And he says, we get a bad rap up here because of that compound stuff way back when. But the government seized all that. And they went down and they're dead now. But so that's Christian identity. So you see that. And then through neo-Nazi, you know, you might see like there was a phase there where, you have like 80s, 90s, maybe early 2000s. You've got your skinheads and all this stuff, and that stuff's still around. But then you saw a shift to like the clean cut white guy. who was a neo-Nazi, like Richard Spencer and these other ones that would go out there and speak. And their idea was the entryism belief is to infiltrate the government, left and right. Mm-hmm. If you infiltrate the left, bring it down from within. If you infiltrate the right, twist things more towards white supremacy, which I don't understand. There's not a lot of afterthought for a lot of these belief systems.
1: I know.
0: I'm like, okay, so you take over as, let's just say you're a mayor, and you open a restaurant that's whites only. You don't think people are going to notice that? I don't understand where this whole ethno state ends.
1: Right.
0: Is the ethno state we hang out at this one restaurant?
1: Right.
0: I don't know what you mean. But again, going back to your extremism beliefs, some radical jihad, it's like, hey, they're going to get a caliphate. Everybody kind of wants their own peace. So then you get to what you ask about accelerationism. In the 80s, there was a group that was there. They kind of had the belief system, but it wasn't called accelerationism. And we started seeing this stuff coming up, and I ended up going and being the undercover on one of the cases against a group called The Base. And I learned, going in and infiltrating, this is where I learned the belief system. And the belief system is this. They call it siege culture because there's a book out there called Siege that was written by James Mason. Longtime white supremacist, created the Adam Waffen white supremacy group, but he's got a book. It's a lot of interviews, idolizes Charles Manson, things like that. I mean, what a great role model, right? If you're going to pick somebody, you know, I'm saying that sarcastically. that would be sarcasm.
1: Yeah.
0: But that kind of lays out this accelerationism view. And the view is this. They don't believe that there's a political solution that can save the white race. They believe this society is going to collapse either on its own or from man-made events, and they want to accelerate it. So they don't, like, you're not going to see, if you see the division in the country back and forth, hate begets hate. I don't care whether you're left or right. You do one thing hateful to this side, they do something hateful back to you. It hate begets hate. But when they see, they don't like any government. Right. They don't like any government. And you're not going to see an accelerationist out on the corner with picket signs marching up and down the street like a Charlottesville type thing or some protest, maybe like a KKK thing. They're going to be hiding because they want to do things like guerrilla warfare tactics. They want to poison a water system, start killing lefty journalists or anti-fascists. I mean, some of these, I mean, it's in the book. I mean, it's in the court records if people don't believe it. I mean, I've had to sit there with these guys talking about, I can say guys, I mean, 20-somethings, you know, maybe a 30-something. But talking about when D-Day happens, which they refer to as the Boogaloo, that if their father did not agree to be fascist, if you didn't follow fascist, that automatically made you anti-fasc. And once the Boogaloo hits, penalty is death. And they're sitting there telling me, sometimes crying, saying, I may have to put a bullet in the back of my father's head, but I'll do it if he doesn't come to fascism. Now, are they willing to follow through with it? I don't have a crystal ball. Are you doing overt acts in furtherance of doing it? Well, that's how we built the case. It wasn't against the parents, but it was against who they believed were an Antifa couple. And they wanted to murder everybody in the house as our first hit. Murder everybody in the house, burn the whole house, murder everything in the house, living. One guy even said, man, I don't have, because somebody says, hey, do we know if they got any kids? He said, I don't have a problem killing a commie kid. I'm like, okay, what about pets? No. So are you just talking or are you going to do it? Well, you buy catch bags to put on your ARs. So if you do have to shoot it, even though it's going to be super loud, it'll catch the brass so you don't leave anything for law enforcement. You've got a pistol with a silencer on it. They've talked about all kinds of things to prepare for this night of murder. Leave all your electronics in one spot, go to a pay-by-the-hour motel, scrub yourself of all dead skin, put Vaseline on your facial hair. We're going to wear balaclavas, cover our whole body, tape your sleeve to your glove so nothing comes out. Same thing as your boots and your ankle. The guy leading the whole thing even came up. He did research and said that he had read that sometimes when people murder somebody for the first time, they lose control of their bowels. So he was suggesting we all wear Depends. So And then you still have a parent who says, you made my boy do that. And they were just going through a phase. They were just talking stupid. I'm like, hey, I was just as shocked when your son told me that we were going to kill people as anybody else. I thought we were going to put up flyers and posters.
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1: This come back to what
9: is
1: you just
9: the
1: said
9: Blaze
1: about,
9: Radio Network.
1: You know, the acceleration. But let me go to there. I used to trust the FBI. I always trusted the FBI. FBI was a friend. I trust cops. You know, I trusted the government. I trusted our Secret Service. I trusted our CIA. I trusted everybody because, you know, like after 9/11, we all stood, we all wept, we all looked and said, yeah. My gosh, I love my country.
0: Yeah.
1: And then something happened to us in the last 25 years. And I'm like, wait, we don't all love our country. We don't all hold these truths to be self-evident anymore. And I don't know what to believe. I really don't. My son was being groomed by somebody he was playing a game with online.
0: Okay.
1: And we would
0: have a lot, by
1: the way.
0: Yeah, I know.
1: We would have lost him if the guy didn't call once at 2:00 in the morning and then hang up the phone.
0: Mm.
1: And we had multiple lines, and I could see that a line went back on, and I'm like, one of my children or somebody is in the house that's using our phone. And went up, and he was talking to a guy, and he was talking to this guy, and we were just talking about games, Dad, and he wanted to meet. And I was like, we called the FBI. The FBI came in. They took the gaming thing and said, we'll handle this. And they did, and it was fantastic.
0: They sent it to be your son.
1: Yeah, and it was fantastic. But now you look and go, Is the FBI, and I'm asking you this question. Is the FBI good? Is the FBI bad? Is this like the Whitmer case?
0: I was on the outskirts of that case.
1: Were you? So yeah. Tell me, what happened?
0: I don't know. I really don't, because I was on the outskirts. I was another undercover that they were using to possibly bump the guy that was making the bomb. I can't remember his name right now, but he didn't need any publicity anyway.
1: What do you mean bump?
0: Like I was going to be introduced to him. Because what you saw was the main undercover going on, right? Mm-hmm. And I don't know. I really don't have any idea. I know the two guys that did it. And I don't know what happened up there at that first trial. Because from what I understood, they had great overt acts. I do remember the guy's name. I won't say it.
1: Don't say it.
0: Yeah, won't say it. But this guy, the Baltimore office, I'd worked with them on the base case. And they called me and said, hey, just in case it doesn't work on this avenue, maybe try to talk to this guy because he likes to meet new people. And he was the guy that were trying to get him. Again, you're spewing a bunch of crazy stuff. You're putting all these videos out there. That falls within your First Amendment right.
1: But
0: how do we know if you're really going to go forward with it or not? You know? And you get a lot of pushback and people that don't like law enforcement or have had bad experiences with law enforcement.
1: I've always had good experiences.
0: I've had bad ones. I had bad ones before I became a cop. I had bad ones when I was a cop.
1: I mean, look at you.
0: But I know, right? Yeah, I know. Yeah. I'm not talking for looking like this. Yeah. There's a line of a former buddy I had. I still love him to death. But he said, sometimes you forget what a piece of trash you look like. I got to depends on where we're standing.
1: That's right.
0: We're at the biker bar. We're
1: right.
0: But, the thing is this. If you're not doing anything illegal, what are you worried about? I've done many cases where I've gone in, even if I was running it as an agent or I was the undercover, and I'm in for 5 months. Thousands and thousands of the most hateful, vile, anti-Jewish, anti-African-American, white supremacist, but it's covered under the First Amendment, and nobody's planning on doing anything. They're just waiting for the day. So there's nothing to charge. So I got to pull chocks and back out. Now, you ask about, is the FBI good? Yes, I believe so, in my heart of hearts, because I did work a lot. I was a workaholic, and I know my peers. And are there some bad things? Yeah, you see something come out on the news on that Olympic, that the doctor or whatever, mm-hmm. molesting all the girls. Mm-hmm. Apparently, he came, or somebody came and brought that to the FBI. And whoever got it, unfortunately, it was subjective, not objective. And you got that person that day, and they said, oh, there's nothing here. I would have absolutely, even though that wasn't even the violations I worked, mm-hmm. I would have walked that baby. We'd have figured out something, because you know it's not right. We just got to figure out what charge to go with. And if it's not at a federal level, well, let's go state. But it's like, for me, it's a lot like anything else in life. One person or a group of bad actors, like the George Floyd thing, atrocious. I mean, I'm a defensive tactics instructor. I was the lead tactical instructor, a firearms, active mm-hmm. shooter, SWAT operator. I'm like, what is your goal? Is your goal to get that guy handcuffed and in the car? Then why are we doing what is, you know? And it's tough because a lot of us don't want a Monday morning quarterback, but we can't make those mistakes again, you know? And you see that, and now all cops are bad. And I'm like, no. No, they're not. I mean, does New Orleans have a history of corrupt? Yeah. Does the border? Yeah. I mean, you're making, when I was down, let's just say you're making 25 grand a year. And then somebody says, a cartel member says, I'll give you 10 to 15 grand if you just turn your head for 3 minutes. Let this car go through. That's over half your salary. You think there's a chance for corruption? Meh.
1: Yeah.
0: You know? So. Do I think the FBI is bad? No. I've stayed very apolitical through the book and everything. Do I think that the FBI needed some changing? Yeah, I do, personally. Absolutely. But and like you said, 9/11, what's sad is, unfortunately, it usually takes some catastrophic event for everybody to come together and swing the pendulum back towards better things. And I hate that, but it just seems like that's the way it works sometimes.
1: It just seems as though there are more and more of these groups, Free Palestine, you know, Black Lives Matter, the Klan, you know, the neo-Nazis, crazy people, just all of these people who, you know, do you know who Alexander Dugin is?
0: Name sounds familiar.
1: You should read, you'd love this. He is, he was Putin's brain is what they called him.
0: Oh, okay. Yeah.
1: He was, yeah, you know him?
0: Yeah.
1: So he, I mean, his symbol is the ancient symbol of anarchy. Okay. And he believes, and so do the Twelvers in Iran, they believe that they can hasten the return of the Promised One. He believes that we can hasten the correction of the world if we push the world into chaos. And so they will work with anyone, to bring chaos to the world. If it's going to cause problems, oh, I'll work with you. Absolutely.
0: Because they want to bring their Messiah back?
1: Yeah, they want They want the world to collapse.
0: Yep.
1: So
0: sounds like an accelerationist.
1: Right, because they think that they're going to be the ones. I'll take care of that group after. Let's get this done. You know what I mean?
0: Yeah.
1: And there's so many of those. And when I'm reading and I'm seeing accelerationists, that's what they are, isn't it?
0: Mm-hmm. Yeah, but theirs ends with an ethnostate. Just like,
1: you know. Well, but everybody ends, you know, the Twelvers in Iran end with an Islamic state.
0: Yep.
1: Putin's guy ends with a Russian state. I mean, they all have that.
0: I love how they all end with basically socialism. Yes. And you get your stuff for free.
1: Right.
0: And I did ask him one time, because my sense of humor, again, being somewhat dark, we were on a ruck, and it's like five of us, I don't know. And we stopped to rehydrate up on top of a mountain somewhere. And I was saying, yeah, so we're neo-Nazis. Yeah, okay, Boogaloo. Yeah, man, D-Day. Yeah, we're going to take over. Yeah, ethno-state. Because the base was already looking at property in the Appalachian Mountains, was looking at the North Central was looking at property in the Upper Peninsula of Michigan. Pacific Northwest had land to create your own ethno-states. Again, not a lot of forethought or afterthought. I'm like, so what do we do if the cops come? What do we do if the National Guard comes? What do we do if the Army, Navy, Air Force, Marines, Coast Guard, and anybody else comes? And it was just, and then I even asked one time, I'll go, so who's going to be Hitler? And then it just kind of like, you know, I'm like, well, there's going to be one. Who's going to lead this thing, you know? It's sad. And, but you talk about like foreign influence stuff. Absolutely. I mean, it's anything to create chaos. And you're right.
1: Right.
0: I mean, if people don't believe that our adversaries, our enemies, going back to Cold War and before, right, aren't trying to feed things to create chaos in the United States, you're living under a rock, man.
1: But the scary thing is we've lost a center of truth.
0: Mm-hmm.
1: And God has to be put back in.
0: Absolutely, in my opinion.
1: Yeah, God has to be put back in. The foundation of the country, which was based on God, needs to be put back in. And we need to start putting people in jail that need to be put in jail.
0: I agree.
1: Stop all of this crap. You know what I mean? But because we haven't done that for so long, you have all these groups. And, you know, when you talk about the Boogaloo, they'll figure that out when they get there.
0: Yeah.
1: They just want the collapse. And,
0: yeah.
1: And it's everywhere. And I'm afraid regular people, if you start to really become disenfranchised, you'd be like, you know what? These guys are, even though you don't believe everything, you know, at least these guys are going to take care of it.
0: Yeah.
1: Wow, is that trouble.
0: Yeah, and you know, on a scale, like some people will be like, yeah, but it's only a one. It's kind of like you hear somebody say, well, it only took over two apartment buildings. Yeah. I'm like, well, one's enough. You know? And I'll get on a little bit of a soapbox for law enforcement here. It's very rare, especially when you're a uniformed cop, that you show up and everybody's happy.
1: Yeah, yeah. Yeah.
0: You know what I mean?
1: Yeah. You're showing up when everybody's at their worst.
0: Yeah, usually. Yeah, it's not Facebook. Right? You know? Look at how happy I am right now. Look how great my life is. But it's, you see things like that and you go, yeah, until something happens to you. yeah. or something happens to your family, and then yes. you want to know. I used to always say, before I retired, I only retired in 21, June of 21, I used to say, look, man, don't hate me. I'm a law enforcement officer. I'm here to serve and protect. I took an oath. My title is peace officer. That's the way I should be acting. It's not always that easy, especially when you get there's a whole another tangent to go down, but the things that law enforcement sees on a regular basis can be pretty horrific.
1: I would say the same thing to them that I said to you at the beginning. 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
10: So I'm sure everybody listening to this podcast has seen the incredible videos from the Spencer Pratt campaign over the last 5 or 6 months. But what you probably don't know is that there is a creative genius behind all of these videos that was really setting the frame, working on the edits, putting together these really persuasive videos. And that is Gabriel Mann, who's going to be our guest on the show. But I want to go back to the beginning of the campaign and let's roll the video that really started the Pratt for Mayor campaign, got a ton of attention and set the stage for everything that came next.
11: This is where Mayor Bass lives. You notice something? Or here, where Nithya Raman's $3 million mansion sits. They don't have to live in the mess they've created where you live. This is where I live. They let my home burn down. I know what the consequences of failed leadership are. That's why I'm running for mayor. For my sons and the rest of us Angelenos that want to stop these corrupt politicians from destroying our city, we are going to get the golden age of Los Angeles back.
10: And so it's great. So Gabriel, take us to that moment when you guys were shooting this ad, and like, what went into it? What was the big idea? What were your initial hopes at the beginning of the campaign?
12: Oh, well, there was none of that. There were no big hopes. There was no big idea. I wrote that script the night before in about 10 minutes, sent it to Spencer. He's like, perfect, let's do it. And we had about 2 hours in between fundraisers to go and shoot that. And, you know, we probably filmed for about 15 minutes total. The rest of that time was spent just driving between the locations. So we had to go to Karen Bass's house, Nithya Raman's house, then Skid Row, and then up to the Palisades. So most of our time was just spent driving. And it was literally hop out of the car, do 2 or 3 takes of that shot, move on to the next location, and try to not get arrested. And then we were like frantically rushing to get that last shot before sundown up at his trailer in the Palisades at the burned out lot. And he basically improvised that last bit. So that last line where he's giving that final, this is why I'm here. And it just came together in a way where, all right, look kind of nice. We put it out there and then it just exploded. It absolutely exploded. We had no idea that it was going to have the impact that it had. So there was no big plan. There was no big production. It was as janky as it could get, but it worked.
13: Well, I mean, it doesn't look janky. It doesn't look rushed. It looks very polished and clean. But on the other hand, it has the quality of feeling like authentic, feels very honest. I mean, part of that is obviously that Spencer's comfortable.

0: live streams. He reached out to me. He's like, hey, I need some of that for my lawsuit. So then he brought me to DC when he was meeting with Senator Rick Scott to try to get some motion on, you know, getting aid to the victims in the Palisades. And I remember sitting in the car, I had my camera, and I'm like, hey, just let me know if there's anything you don't want on the record, and I'll turn the camera off. He said, I would never say anything out loud that I don't want on the record. Mm. And he's one of those guys who is genuinely himself. For better or for worse, he's not going to lie. He just doesn't do it. And I think whether or not you know that about him, it comes across that way regardless. And especially when you meet him in person, he does have that aura and he's really magnetic. And ultimately, when it comes to that video, there's a few things that we did really well and it was deliberate. So we were trying to paint a contrast. We were trying to create a common enemy, the us versus them. And, you know, all of that is genuine. But on top of that, Spencer has a sort of uniquely superhero kind of origin story. You know, there is no beating that in terms of just the aesthetic of he is a genuine victim of a tremendous catastrophe. And it's a catastrophe of bureaucracy. This wasn't a natural disaster. This was a government disaster. Mm-hmm. And so that image of seeing the burned out lot, I think for a lot of people, it was so shocking because even though a lot of people are aware of the Palisades fire, if you were to actually go there, it is so different, especially even today with all the construction that's happening. There's still thousands of lots that are completely untouched, and it's really shocking. And so I think that last shot is what really sealed it as like, holy crap, man, this is like Batman. He's got a vigilante sort of backstory. And I think it had almost cinematic John Wick vibe to it. And I think that's what really captured people's imagination.
1: Okay, so take us then to the stretch of the campaign. Viral moment, fundraising comes up, you're putting out all these other videos in sequence, there seems to be momentum. What was the thinking as the campaign developed from this kind of ramshackle, hope and a dream, run and gun style camera work in between fundraisers, to thinking, okay, we have a real campaign here? What was that evolution like? And can you kind of take us behind the scenes as the momentum was building?
0: Yeah, nothing changed. Even today, nothing changed. We still operate the exact same way. Like, I was just in LA with him a week ago, and, you know, we filmed that election fraud video. And again, we're just driving down to the ballot processing center, go out and grab a shot, going up to the Airstream, film our script. We do it the same exact way, and we continue throughout. It's like, look, if it ain't broke, don't fix it. And the thing is, my background, especially doing the wildfire stuff, it sort of trained me to be able to capture stuff in a cinematic way under really extreme circumstances. And so honestly, filming around Skid Row is easy. And so, you know, the nature of the campaign is it was genuinely grassroots. I know a lot of people try to portray their campaign as grassroots, but I mean, this was legitimately grassroots, and it was kind of just me and Spencer, and we would fit things in when we could. So we would try to shoot our videos when we could. There wasn't a whole lot of planning. It was just, let's get it done. What this campaign truly was, it was an experiment in completely upending the traditional Politico paradigm. So we didn't have any political advisors. It was just me and Spencer. And the thing is, it allowed us to be extremely agile so we can respond to things right away. Like, for example, when, you know, after the success of that ad, people were looking at how to attack him. And so they were trying to attack him for not physically living in the Airstream, even though it's like that's a sniper's wet dream. So like his security would not let him be on the lot. But people were attacking him saying, oh, he's bougie, he's living in Santa Barbara. And so we decided to just immediately attack right back. And so we made this Fresh Prince of Bel Air video, and we just wore it and, you know, did that little Aikido move to turn the energy around. Because we didn't have any political advisors telling us, oh, we should focus group this. Oh, you shouldn't say that. You know what? Your tone should be like this. All we had was Spencer with his instincts and a filmmaker, not a political guy. So I've never done a political campaign in my life, but I do know how to tell a story. So this was sort of an experiment in what happens if you just let two Hollywood guys run a political campaign. I remember, you know, back when I was advocating for wildland firefighters, I met with Rep. John Curtis in Utah, and we were trying to get some movement to get better pay for federal wildland firefighters. And we were asking, look, we can't get any traction. How can we get these politicians to do something? You know what he said? He said that politics is storytelling. If you can come to us with a good story, you can get us to move. And that always stuck with me. And so that was kind of the underlying thesis for our campaign is,

0: 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And, you know, ultimately we didn't make it, but I think it was pretty successful.
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6: In this some ways, the beat the Radio odds. Network. I mean, it should have never even been that close. So the fact that we're even in the position we're in now, where we're having this conversation and there's, you know, speculation about what happened with the voting and everything else, actually is a sign of the success. And I know people will say, well, that's cope or something. This is, you know, a win-lose ball game. And that's true to some extent. But I think you guys achieved something really tremendous and should be awfully proud of it, despite the fact that the election went in a different direction. And I think demonstrated to a Republican establishment, a conservative establishment. I know you guys aren't like explicitly partisan in that way, but that things can be done in another way, that things can be done in this more sort of storytelling way. And it doesn't have to go through the usual filter of the political consultants and so on. Having said that, I do wonder, though, in hindsight, do you lose something by not having that kind of institutional support. And is there a way that, you know, maybe the political class, if that's the right term to use for them, could have been useful here? And I'm thinking about like get out the vote efforts or helping you guys better understand, like maybe there are constituencies out there that need to hear a message in one particular way versus another. Maybe that's wrong, but I'm wondering if looking back, you would have said, you know, it would have been nice to at least have the consultation of that political class while we were doing this.
0: Oh, well, if that institution actually existed, then absolutely. Doesn't exist. So here's the thing that people need to understand. First off, just to set the picture here, Spencer got over 200,000 votes. And that, like, we boosted voter turnout by, I think, 33% in that primary. So I think previously in the last mayoral primary, there was something like 600,000 votes. This time there was over 800,000. So that was all Spencer. And he outperformed Republican registration by twofold.
6: Wow.
0: And here's the other thing is that LA County just in the last year lost 50,000 people. And that's at the tail end of the, you know, the post-COVID exodus, which actually started in 2019 when people started fleeing the Gavin Newsom tyranny. So do you think that those were Mayor Bass voters, or do you think those were Spencer Pratt voters who left over the last few years? So we were fighting a tremendous uphill battle. He shouldn't, I mean, Adam Miller, this, you know, this moderate Democrat guy who's got, you know, a pretty impressive resume. He's like he's a billionaire. He runs multiple companies. He ran a nonprofit helping homeless people. On paper, he should have been really good, right? Mm-hmm. He was a Democrat. He poured $4 million of his own money into the campaign. He only got like 3%. And so we outperformed him in hostile territory to a level that people couldn't even fathom. Now, here's the problem. There is literally no Republican infrastructure in Los Angeles. Mm. This is true for the GOP. This is true for some of the other, you know, ground game organizations. They've completely abandoned LA, you know, for the very reasons that we just discussed. It's beyond an uphill battle. So there was no help. We begged people for help with our ground game. So we had to create our own. And you know what we did? We spent, I think, $100,000 paying the Bloods and the Crips to go do. I'm not joking. Like totally above board, totally legal.
6: Yeah.
0: We paid the Bloods and the Crips to go do ballot harvesting for us in their neighborhoods. And that was the one thing that Spencer did that I think shocked a lot of people. I mean, we're in South Central and like we were partying and
6: what was their response to you guys? I would guess they actually liked you guys, right? Like they recognized the authenticity and they, you know, but I also guess they're not high propensity voters. So
0: they're not, but the people who showed up, the people with whom we interfaced, they're very engaged. And some of them, I had this 52-year-old mom come up to me in South Central and she was like, you know, my daughter is hooked on crack and I cannot get anybody to help me. She's out on the streets. I can't get her home. I have no support. She was like weeping.
6: Oh, man.
0: And, you know, I grabbed her by the arm, like, come talk to Spencer. We're going to figure this out.
7: Karen Bass is not doing absolutely nothing.
8: We're doing nothing.
7: We are
8: getting people
7: to help. Because my daughter needs the help.
8: Mandatory treatment.
7: Yeah, they put her in jail, no treatment, no medicine. And we need more than that. And she's not homeless. She have a mother, but she's downtown right now, walking around, and people probably think she don't have a mother who loves her. So I appreciate that. Thank you.
0: These people are very engaged, but they feel totally abandoned. And there's this new dynamic in Los Angeles in particular where you've got a lot of illegal immigrants who've soaked up all the oxygen in the room, both politically and also financially. So now it's like the Democrats sort of look at them as their new favored minority class, and they've abandoned these multi-generational black families whose neighborhoods are completely falling apart. And they're standing there going like, dude, why is all this tax money going to non-citizens? What about us? Like, we're dying over here and we've lived here for hundreds of years. And so that energy really moved them not just towards Spencer, but away from Karen Bass and from Nithya Raman because, okay, they have a record of failure. They don't trust these people. And Spencer is very authentic and he had a different approach when we went into these neighborhoods. He wouldn't just say like, here's my plan. I'm going to do X, Y, and Z. He would listen. And I remember there was this great moment where this one gal was kind of hostile, came up to him like, you don't understand us. You're from the Palisades, giving him some attitude. And he's like, she asked, why do you think you're entitled to my vote? He's like, I'm not here for your vote. I'm not trying to get your vote. I came here to listen. I came here to learn about your neighborhood and what you need. Mm-hmm. Like, here, like, take my cell phone number. You call me anytime. Tell me what you need, and I'll try to get it for you.
9: Karen tricked us. She don't get to do that twice. Now, you come in here all the way to Crenshaw for Novella Seeds, and we all got something in common? Uh-huh. Let's do it.
10: That's right.
9: Let's do it.
0: And it immediately disarmed her. And then they you know, scrolled off away from the cameras. They exchanged numbers. And that's how he was. I mean, thousands of people got his cell phone number on the campaign trail. This dude responds to everybody. And so I think that direct engagement and that genuine approach of like, yeah, I know this isn't my neighborhood, so tell me about it. And tell me what problems you're having and tell me what I can do to fix it. And there's something really powerful. He did this at the fire stations too. He wouldn't try to like campaign for their vote. He would just shake their hand and say, hi, I'm Spencer. What do you need? And it was very effective. So, like, ultimately, yes, it would have been good to have a bigger ground game, but we invested a lot. We had $500,000 in door knockers and ballot harvesters. We spent a lot more money on the Bloods and the Crips. So we were trying to scrap it together however we could. The reality is every organization has abandoned LA.
11: So here's the question that I have, and it's a question I've been thinking about a lot and still don't have what I think is a kind of finalized answer to it. If you look at LA voters and you poll them on issues, they're frustrated with the mayor, they're frustrated with homelessness, they're frustrated with crime, they're frustrated with mismanagement and corruption. And yet LA voters will continuously vote for the same people or even people who are more extreme. And so in this election, they've selected as the top two candidates in the primary a former communist who is the moderate and a real current communist who is the most communist. And so what is it with LA voters? What is wrong with LA voters that on the issues they seem sensible, they're frustrated, they're wanting some change, and then as soon as they get to the ballot box, they're voting in the same or worse every year?
0: Because communism is a religion. It's a religion of malcontents. And, you know, I always liken it to this modern political era that we're in with the left. It's very much the "I hate you, Dad" movement. You know, and it manifests itself in all the traditional ways, you know, the terrible bangs, the blue hair, the facial piercings, all of these manifestations of self-loathing. And a part of that is, you know, just the propaganda that we endure all the time where we're just being told, oh, you're no good, especially if you're a white male, if you're just a normal person, you're just a terrible, evil human being and you're the source of everybody's problems. So how can you not be self-loathing? And so it creates this really self-destructive death spiral that people have a hard time getting out of. It's really powerful. I'm always reminded of Yuri Bezmenov's interview, that infamous interview back in the 80s, where he warned about this direct approach of, you know, what they called active measures, where the Soviet Union was trying to demoralize American society. And it was almost entirely complete back in the 80s. Mm. And it doesn't matter how much reality you feed them. They're not going to get it until they've got a gun to their head in the back of the gulag. And that is the reality with Los Angeles. There were times where, candidly, I never communicated this with Spencer, but I, you know, say this to my wife. I'm like, what happens if we catch the car? You know, I don't know that we can actually fix LA. There are so many issues there. They're so deep. They're so systemic. A lot of them are cultural issues. You know, it's this worship of ugliness. This antipathy towards, you know, beauty and greatness. Like when you see just the architecture, it used to be so beautiful, that Depression era 1930s style architecture that really is the hallmark of Los Angeles style, that Art Deco style. Mm-hmm. And it's been completely abandoned and replaced with this slop-a-texture, you know, this brutalist commie BS that just kills your spirit. Things like that, they're not very tangible, but they slowly erode your culture. And I think that erosion of culture is going to create problems that are completely unfixable. So there's a part of me that looks forward to watching someone like Anithya Raman try to get into office. And of course, she's going to fail tremendously. I mean, like, businesses are going to flee en masse. You know, we had all the hoteliers on our side. All the developers were on our side. That's part of why we were able to raise so much money. And they're all like, dude, my portfolio is down 30% in 1 year. We can't sustain this. Like, if you don't win, we're going to leave. So they don't even care about the cultural issues. For them, it's survival. And I guarantee you, whichever mayor it is, I think Karen will actually do a slightly better job, to be honest. If Nithia gets in, it's over for LA. I mean, we're talking about a complete death spiral going all the way into the ground.
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6: You talked about maybe some of these coalitional changes that are underfoot. And, you know, you talked about like the Bloods and the Crips on one hand, or the black community that's been abandoned by the Democrat Party. But then I'm thinking of some other things that happened over the course of the campaign. The one I have in mind is Doug Ellen, the guy who was the creator of Entourage. And there was a kind of quasi-viral clip going around of him talking about, you know, I'm a good Democrat and so on, but, you know, things have got into this inflection point and something needs to change here. And maybe after all, I can't remember if he mentioned Spencer Pratt by name, but it's clear that he was saying it might be time to try something else.
10: Everyone in my neighborhood has got the same problem. They're all putting cameras and hiring security guards because we're all getting broken into. It's not made up, it's not false, and this city has collapsed in the last 5 years. There is no denying it unless you have an agenda, and I don't know what that is. But you say, oh, Spencer Pratt has no experience, so how can we possibly think about this? What experience did Karen Bass have, or Rick Caruso, who we know can build things, who we know can fix problems, when you made sure he couldn't win? So right now, you're putting people in the same position that you did with Trump, who I did not vote for, by the way. You put them in by making sure we had no options, okay? And that's where we are in LA, and we want to fix this place because we don't want to be forced out. I'm one of the people who made this city look great. I did it for years. I glorified it. I meet people all the time that moved here because the show that I created, and they hate it here now. Hate.
6: And I'm just thinking, like, on that other end of the spectrum, are there enough of these, you know, rich, influential, like Hollywood-type figures who are kind of default Democrats, default leftists even, who might be seeing the writing on the wall and staring down the sort of barrel of this gun that you're talking about, which could be a kind of death knell for Los Angeles, this place that everybody loves, and saying, look, we need to do something really drastic here. So do you see a possibility where a new coalition could emerge? And if it's not Spencer, someone like that who kind of cobbles together all of these pieces and can defeat this sort of inertia of like the left and the communists who are in charge? Or, I mean, look, is it, I hate to say this, but is it a kind of a lost cause in LA, at least for the time being?
0: Yeah, it's a total lost cause.
6: Yeah.
0: There's now, to answer your question, there's plenty of people, particularly in the entertainment industry and, of course, development. But in the entertainment industry, there are tons and tons of people who support Spencer, who are sick of the woke stuff. They understand how much it's destroyed and hollowed out the town, but they're all cowards. You have no idea how many, and I won't name them here because, you know, it's not my business. They were supporting Spencer. How many people were privately supporting him, yeah, but wouldn't allow us to trot them out in public? They wouldn't say anything in public. And I'm talking like some of the biggest names on the planet. That cowardice is what permeates Los Angeles, and it's part of why nothing is ever going to get fixed. So until someone grows some spine, it's over. I mean, there's so many people that we had on our side who were just too cowardly to come out. And it's like, all right, well, now it's too late. So you get to enjoy.
6: All right, what accounts for that? Are they afraid of losing their jobs in Hollywood? Yeah, sorry. Go ahead.
11: Did you push them? Did you push these fakes? Hey, we need you to come out publicly. And if so, what did they say?
0: Yeah, well, there's the, when it comes to people like on the bureaucratic side. So, for example, Spencer had someone who had a lot of experience in city government in the past. And this person was going to be Spencer's chief of staff or deputy mayor, I mean. And they had kids who still worked in city government. And so they were very concerned about reprisals against their kids. And this was something that was very common. So whether we were dealing with firefighters or people at LAPD, everybody's afraid of Karen Bass. I mean, she runs the place like the mafia. It's genuinely mafiosa. And you remember what happened with Kristen Crowley, who was the LAFD fire chief during the Palisades fire. Now, she was a very well-respected chief, all things being equal. She didn't get fired because the Palisades burned down, because their terrible response, because they let a fire rekindle and reignite. That's not why she got fired. She got fired when she told the truth to CBS that the budget cuts, that $17 million that Karen Bass took away from the LAFD hurt their response. So she got fired for telling the truth. And that's the way that it operates in LA. Now, outside of government, I don't know what's making people so afraid, because I get that there's a tremendous amount of social pressure. And Spencer is uniquely equipped with the tools to be able to take that, right? He spent all of his life dealing with negative press. I mean, that was part of his whole milieu. Like, he would generate negative press. So he can take those nasty DMs and the death threats. He can handle all that stuff, but most people can't, right? If the LA Times writes a hit piece on you, you would fold like a cheap suit. That's most people. And so they're simply not built for handling the kind of onslaught that you get if, you know, it's not even about challenging the left. If you just aren't sufficiently dogmatic like they are, if you don't chant their woke slogans at 11, you know, it's a lot like North Korea, you know, like if you don't cry hard enough when you're supposed to cry at St. George Floyd, then you're going to get crucified. And most people simply can't handle that. So I don't, look, until people grow a spine, I don't see that changing.
6: Yeah, I mean, this is such an interesting question across the board. And the right, anybody, even whether you're explicitly on the right or not, you just have kind of conservative sensibilities. There's a lack of status there, and you're going to incur some amount of social costs. And when your wife shows up at the party, her friends are going to look at her kind of funny. And, oh, your husband said this or that or the other thing, you know, that's kind of weird. Like you're married to like a rapist or something, you know, like it really is this sort Grand of crazy partner. Way that.
0: Yeah.
6: Yeah. And, yeah. And so, you know, I don't know how to break that, but I guess I wonder, one, and is Hollywood, is LA uniquely susceptible to this kind of behavior? That people are so status conscious there, maybe unlike anywhere else in the world, and they have their antennas are so sharp to the kinds of negative attention they might get for acting in one way versus another, that it's particularly bad there. But then I also wonder, on the other hand, are there like actual real costs that they're going to pay in terms of their jobs? Like, they're not going to get the acting role, they're not going to get the budget to make their next film from the studio and stuff like that. So is it both? Is it like a combination of both things?
0: Yeah, I can give you an example. We went to visit the set of Baywatch at the request of someone who is, you know, pretty high up on the crew. And so we did a little tour. And then I remember at the end of the tour, this dude with a man bun, just like the most perfect woke archetype. I don't know if he was like the UPM or whatever his role was on set. And we were just like smiling and like, oh, hey, I'm Spencer. And he just didn't even shake Spencer's hand. And he's like, I need to speak to my employee for a minute. At like the most condescending thing imaginable, and dragged this poor person around the corner. And when they came back around the corner, they just had to look like they got pee-pee slapped in a way that they haven't since grade school. And apparently they got fired.
6: Oh my gosh.
0: And was told, we're with Bass. The union is supporting Bass.
11: Right.
0: And, you know, of course, when you go to a Hollywood set, it's mostly blue collar guys. It's predominant. This is the thing. It's like you have the above the line people. You've got the stars. You've got the directors and the producers. They're all woke and crazy. They represent 5% of Hollywood. 95% is like working class, blue collar people. And I'm talking, you know, the grips, the gaffers, even down to like, honestly, the makeup artists, even like the gay makeup artists with the purple right hair. Are right based as hell.
11: Yeah.
0: They really are. True. And this is something that people don't understand whenever they sort of, they trash Hollywood. It's like, yeah, I understand that the figureheads of Hollywood are terrible, but I'm telling you, the industry is great. It's just these people ruin it. And they're such bullies, like that dude with the man bun who ends up firing this poor person simply for having a mayoral candidate who's in the entertainment industry, who's like, I'm walking around with him with a red camera. Like, I'm literally shooting on a high-end cinema camera just for BTS of him walking around set on a random day. He's hiring a filmmaker as his campaign advisor. Do you think this dude is not the perfect candidate to support your industry? And yet this person gets fired. So this is the kind of like the reprisals, whether they're cultural or they're literal reprisals in terms of like job security. People are afraid of them, but I think ultimately, there's too much cowardice. And ultimately, it was just like with COVID. If you simply walked into a restaurant, they asked for the mask or the vaccine card. I never did any of that stuff. I would just walk in and they would say, do you have your vaccine card? I'm like, no, I don't do that. And they just say, you don't do that? I'm like, no. And they would seat me anyway. Mm-hmm. And, like, maybe it's because I'm a big guy and I've got a scary mustache, but I'm telling you, if you just have the balls to stand up and say, no, I'm not doing that, people will actually, they will sit down.
11: It's interesting, though. I think part of it might be, and tell me if I'm wrong, that the entertainment industry is a contract-based industry. And so it's not like you have a full-time job with pension and benefits and employment security. You're jumping from job to job, contract to contract. Your relationships, your perception, your reputation does matter. And I remember I saw this. I directed documentaries for a number of years, which you might or might not know. And I remember when I trended more conservative over this period of time, my circle of opportunities kind of diminished over that time and eventually evaporated entirely. And once word was out, hey, I think Rufo is a Republican or a conservative or a right winger. I mean, I remember I was working on a job. I said, hey, I want to hire an editor, a guy I had worked with for a number of years. And he told me straight up to my face, said, I can't work with you because of you know what. And so, it's like, you know what? Like, what did I do? It's like, oh, because of the politics.
6: You have leprosy. So,
11: Yeah, you have like a kind of ideological leprosy or, you know, communicable disease or something. But that is real. And so in some ways, I agree with you. We need courage. But in other ways, you have to admit most people are not going to have courage. And most people, in a sense, are making a rational choice. Ugh, if I go out on a limb for this, it may not work out, but I'll pay a heavy cost. And I don't think we should underestimate it.
0: Yeah, but it's just a delayed cost. The cost is going to be heavier later. And they're experiencing that right now with the collapse of their industry. So what they've done is they've bastardized at least half of the country. Nobody wants to consume their product. And so they're losing their industry regardless. And so you're 100% right with all that fear of it is primarily contract business. You kind of, you jump from job to job and you never really know where your next meal is coming from. And there is a lot of fear rooted in that process. But the thing is, as the industry is eroding and it's evacuating from Los Angeles, now that fear is turning into straight up panic. Like I know career editors who are working for FedEx now because there's simply zero work. So that's the thing is like, you know, you can pay a dime in cost now, or you can pay $100,000 later.
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6: So this I want to pause for a second on this idea that opportunities are drying up for people in Hollywood. And I think there's a lot of overlap here with the conversation we're having, because it's actually in times of scarcity where it becomes more difficult to sort of be honest and say what needs to be said. But also I just want to ask briefly, because one thing that happened over the course of the campaign, which I thought was really interesting and effective from my point of view on the outside, was that people started making AI videos like on behalf of the campaign. But I did note that you guys were kind of trying to treat them at arm's length because there were some sensitivities around this.
11: They were a little spicy. They were a little spicy.
6: But some of them were quite good. Yeah. Like there was one of these women at like the yoga place, and it was doing exactly what we were talking about, which like trying to create this social permission to say, you know, I'm voting for Spencer Pratt and I'm okay with that. And they're doing this little whisper campaign with each other. I mean, maybe the quality of it was, you know, not the best. It was like an AI video, but the messaging was pretty good in my view.
14: All right, class, great job today.
15: Hey, I have to tell you something. Promise you won't get mad? I'm voting for Spencer Pratt.
14: Get mad?
15: I'm voting for Spencer Pratt too.
14: Did someone mention Spencer Pratt? No?
15: No.
14: Oh, because I'm actually voting for him.
15: Oh, so are we. I just don't know if we can say that too loud over here.
14: Say what? Spencer Pratt? He's got my vote.
15: Wait, is everyone here voting for Spencer Pratt?
11: Yeah.
6: But I noticed, Gabriel, that the campaign itself was kind of hesitant to take that fully on board. And I suspect that this has something to do with the way that AI is thought of within the industry, and perhaps, like, you know, that the same people you want to recruit onto your side see that as an offense, as an attack on their livelihood. So can you just, for people who are not in Hollywood, can you just kind of help us better understand what the dynamic is with, like, AI video and where that fits into how the industry sees it and how you guys were thinking of it in your campaign and anything else that might be relevant there?
0: Yeah. I mean, first off, if your candidate's right-hand man is a professional filmmaker, then obviously there's going to be some antipathy towards the robot that's trying to take my job and ruin my career forever. So naturally, I'm inclined against AI. However, I recognize, look, it's a tool just like any other automated features in my editing software, right? But the problem is people lean on it in a way that it's not good at. So AI is good for memes. It's not good for storytelling. So I think it's really good for memes. It's good for doing animation. It's not good for capturing human performance. And personally, and I, look, I don't know how much I can divorce my own bias away from this, but when I see AI slop, it's always very obvious to me that it's fake humans. It does not cross the uncanny valley. It just doesn't do it. It doesn't connect. Even Spencer holding his phone is better than the highest production value AI video. And so people don't connect to it. And so I had an aversion to it for that. There's also, there's the political element of you can't run for Hollywood with the thing that's going to replace Hollywood, right? These people want to believe that you're going to advocate for them as human beings. There's also the element of, well, we don't control that narrative. Okay. So when there, we tried to keep our campaign very locally focused because, of course, if you just look at the record of Nithya Raman and Karen Bass, it's so atrocious. All you have to do is look around. Spencer would always say, I'm the look around candidate. Look around you. How are we doing? And so they couldn't run on their records. They had to try to nationalize the race. They had to make it about ICE. They had to make it about Trump. They had to make it about gas prices, all these things that have nothing to do with the mayor. And so we tried to make it hyper local. And so that big AI video that came out from Charlie Curran, the Pratt Man one, you know, it's got Gavin Newsom talking about, you know, I can get you a tranny. You know what? Okay. That's great for the lulz. It's great for owning the libs, but that's not necessarily helpful for our campaign. And we're not in control of that. But the thing is, with all that attention, you know, that first video that you showed, our IRL commercial, that got more views and more likes than all of those AI videos combined. So our in-person videos, I think we got something like 6 times as many likes and views with, I mean, just Spencer doing a lecture on his homeless policy for 9 minutes. Mm-hmm. Like a 9-minute video got more views and more likes than all of the AI videos combined. So it's not, even though it, you know, it got a lot of attention on Twitter, it didn't get as much visibility as just Spencer being a human being operating direct to camera. So here's the thing. What people need to understand, especially in the political class, AI didn't make Spencer Pratt popular. Spencer Pratt made AI popular. It works for him in a way that it's not going to work for other candidates. And you're already seeing that. And I can tell you, there's a lot of senators out there and congressmen and other candidates who have tried to spend a lot of money producing AI videos and they threw them in the garbage because it doesn't work. Spencer comes into this with this cachet as he's got meme magic already. And the thing about, like, political narratives, the only damaging political narrative is something that fundamentally changes your perception of who that person is, right? So President Trump, if you find out that he was banging a Playboy model, is that going to be damaging for him? No. Because he was a billionaire playboy, it doesn't fundamentally change your perception of who he is. But if you are some, you know, pastor from South Georgia and that comes out, okay, that ruins you. With Spencer, he could be a little bit more jocular. He could be that kind of goofy guy. He could do the Fresh Prince of Bel-Air stuff. because he already had that cachet, and it didn't like make you not take him seriously. It's like, well, yeah, that's who it is. So I'm fine with that. And so people need to understand that storytelling is ultimately what matters the most, and the quality of your candidate. Mm-hmm. And AI is not going to give you a shortcut past either of those things. So this whole perception that AI is what defined Spencer Pratt's success is completely missing the mark. A lot of people are going to waste a lot of time and money trying to replicate what he did, because they don't realize it's because the quality of him, both as a performer and as a candidate, and the power of good storytelling.
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11: We've been talking a lot on the podcast and elsewhere about kind of the state of the arts on the political right. And I think you're demonstrating this interesting and sophisticated way of bringing in, let's say, an artistic sensibility to political communications. Two questions. One, do you think there's more? Do you think there are more people out there with these creative capacities that share our politics? And two, are you getting a lot of calls from conservatives or Republicans or campaigns to say, hey, bring these video skills to my organization, to my campaign, to my initiative? Is that something that's happening for you personally?
0: Oh, yeah, it's been off the hook. So that's the thing, is like Spencer made such an impact, and I think everybody sort of genuinely recognizes that he inverted the entire political paradigm. And I think people are recognizing that this is the new way of communicating. And the thing is, it's going to be difficult for a lot of people to replicate what he did, because he put a lot of faith in not only me, but just the storytelling process. He had a lot of trust that, like, okay, you're going to make me say this, or you're going to make me go down to Skid Row and say this. Yes, trust me, it's going to work. And then it works out. A lot of people in the political space do not have that kind of courage that Spencer has. Mm-hmm. They're not going to be able to trust a storyteller to come in and try to do that stuff because it feels too artsy fartsy, especially on the right. But I will say, it feels like culture has inverted. Like I said, I was a barefooted hippie liberal Californian my whole life. And when I was growing up, you know, I never got a vaccine in my life. And it was all of us, like the hippies, the barefoot people who were like, no vaccines, we didn't like pharma. But now you look at it and the left is like mandatory vaccinations. They're the ones who are like all on board with that stuff. And in a lot of ways, the left used to be the funny ones, but now they're not funny anymore. And all the humor is coming from the right. And so I think in a lot of ways that cultural paradigm where it seemed like all of the talented creative people were kind of siloed on the left universally, I think that's over. And whether it's you have, you know, disaffected liberals who have now moved out of California and now they're in Texas or Tennessee or Florida and they're becoming more right wing, or right wingers, the new generation is just more, what is it, right brained or left brained, whatever left-brained. It is that,
6: yeah
0: left brained. Something has shifted,
6: yeah.
0: And so many of these old models simply don't exist anymore, both politically and culturally. And so I think now right-wingers need to feel, number one, they need to feel permission to engage in the arts. Arts are very important culturally, but traditionally, the right just does not value it. They don't value style and architecture and things like that. I think it's if there's any lesson to take away from the success that the communists have had, they've totally taken over culture. And if the right wants to be able to push them back, they need to do the same thing. So they got to start thinking creatively.
6: Yeah.
0: And I do see that shift finally happening.
6: Well, you're speaking my language here, okay, and talking my book, Gabriel. And so I'm glad to hear you you say this. And I have conversations with people, you know, in, you know, whether it's from the think tank world or right-wing donors or even like people who were previously kind of apolitical but have found their way into the right for whatever reason. Maybe they're in tech. And everybody kind of recognizes, look, we got to get involved with culture. We got to start making films and we got to compete on the level of narrative, on the level of storytelling, because as you've been talking about this whole time, that's how people make up their minds about what to how to behave, what to think, what they value, how they want to spend their time, what's important to them. Okay, everything, I think it was Joan Didion, okay? We understand ourselves through narrative, okay? We are the stories we tell about ourselves. And I do think people on the right are starting to come around to this, but I also get the sense that because they're new to this arena, there might be things they're missing that they don't quite understand about it that is causing this like ongoing impasse to actually make stuff of value. And then also I wonder, so what are they getting wrong? That's question one. Question two is, what are some of the structural bottlenecks in place that might make it difficult that we need to solve for? So for example, like things like distribution and understanding how to get, once you make stuff, how does it get to an audience? And, you know, we were talking about all these talented people who are stuck in Hollywood working, you know, below the line, but who have to kind of hold on to a certain sort of narrative about their own politics for the sake of, you know, survival. How do we bring them on? Maybe there's some gap in sort of the talent stack on our end. So maybe you can help people understand, again, one, what is the right missing about the Creative Act? And then two, what are some of these bottlenecks that we need to solve for?
0: Money.
6: Yes.
0: Money. You need to invest. That's the thing. Movies are expensive. Culture is expensive. Yeah. And you'll look at the left and frankly, which just used to be the typical moderate boomer Democrat. They invest so heavily in the arts and throwaway arts like ballet and stuff like that. So you need to invest. And so many people on the right, they're just locked into their Microsoft Office spreadsheet box of like, well, no, we spend on this and we spend on polls, but we don't spend money on movies. Mm-hmm. And so I don't know if it's they simply don't have that muscle or they think that it's a waste because there may not necessarily be a return on investment. However, I think people are missing the fact that there can be a massive return on investment. Not only can it be successful from a profit point of view, Because you think about what we've got, like 100 million, 150 million people who've been totally bastardized by Hollywood. They still want to see movies. Like, mm-hmm. humans still want to be entertained. It's just Hollywood's not serving them Jurassic Park anymore or Forrest Gump. They're not serving good art anymore. You know, with the exception of the occasional, what was that Gosling movie, the space movie that made like $500 million and did great because it didn't have any... Yeah, didn't have any stupid woke stuff. So the thing is, not only can you make a lot of money, but you can really move the needle culturally. Mm-hmm. And that's what's missing. So the right needs to get comfortable with investing in the arts and taking that risk. It's not some foo-foo liberal butterfly chaser stuff. This is very important. And this is something that we want to call attention to. And I do think that the Spencer Pratt campaign was that shot across the bow of like, hey, this is what happens when you hire a storyteller to do this stuff. Just like John Curtis told me, he's like, hey, man, this is storytelling. That's all that politics is. So, you know, politics is downstream from culture. And we always thought of it as if we can move the needle culturally, we can move the needle politically. And I think this is the missing link. So people got to get out their checkbooks and they got to invest in it. Filmmaking is expensive. Culture is expensive, but it's worth it. And all of these tech bros who've got billions of dollars stashed away and they only whip out their checkbook if it's for some, you know, anti-billionaire tax stuff. It's like, okay, that's great because, yeah, that's going to have a downstream impact that's going to destroy the state. But you got to start paying for culture too. You got to start contributing to our culture and show that you have an investment in improving the quality of our lives.
6: Hear, hear.
11: Yeah, I hear, hear. Perfectly said. And I think the other thing about culture is that it doesn't change instantly. And I would say the big accomplishment of the Pratt campaign is to open up things politically, open up things culturally, create some space for something next. And so we're going to be waiting for these arrests. We're going to be holding our bated breath. We love arrests. We love our FBI. We love our DOJ. We want to see it. We want to see the communists in prison. Uh-huh. So we'll have to check back in when we see the commies behind bars, which is exactly where they should be. Gabriel, man, thanks for coming by. Great to talk to you.
6: Really appreciate it, man. Take care.
0: Thank you, guys.
16: Whole thing was fake and gay. Talking about the Major League Baseball All-Star game last night. Fake and gay. And I get it. Whitlock's always negative. I'm just always keeping it real. They tried way too hard to have this great patriotic moment last night. They tried for 3.5-4 hours to turn this, or 3 hours, into the most patriotic baseball sporting event in the history of the planet, and the whole thing came off as fake and gay, and that's because America, at age 250, it's fake and gay. And I get you don't want me saying these things, and can't we just have a feel-good moment, Jason? Why do you have to take a poop on everything? Because it's important that we know what we're dealing with and that we know the truth. We can't run from it. They want you to fake it, and they want you to be as fake as they are. And so they had players standing on the field holding cards and pretending to interact with kids and holding sparklers. And Patti LaBelle sang one of the worst national anthems in the history of All-Star games. It was all fake and gay.

That's what I think about virtually everything. That we've moved in to this fake and gay world, and everybody's just going along with it. And I know that many of you don't want to hear it, and you don't want to be reminded of it. And last night, oh, it felt good. At least Major League Baseball did something. At least they tried. Can't we have a moment? I shared it with my kids, and it was awesome. I put out a question last night, and this was, what, before the fifth inning? When they did the whole Ray Charles Sandlot movie, I asked people, like, hey, man, are y'all enjoying this? Is this stuff landing with you all? And because it's not landing with me. I didn't say that part, that it wasn't landing with me. I just asked the question. And so people started sending in their responses. I want to read some of them. I'm just going to read them in order. I like the patriotism. The rest was hokey. If I was an adult professional athlete and I had to stand there and hold a sparkler or pretend to engage a teen for 5 minutes, I would have died. That's someone that agreed with me. Then someone ripped me. I wish MAGA would make up their freaking minds. Every slight is an outrage and a communist plot, and every attempt at embracing America and her values are derided. You're just a bunch of miserable bastards who aren't happy unless you're miserable. Yep, loved it. Watched it twice with the kids, explaining parts of it and passing on a love for the game. That kid's face riding into the stadium on his bicycle was priceless. Is that John?

that really landed with me because that person gets what I'm saying. Like, everything that's going on in the sports world, and I'm going to talk about it today, Lamar Jackson and this whole little fake and gay conversation we're having about him, Chelsea Gray, the WNBA player, and the whole little fake and gay conversation we're having about her and someone hopping in her DMs. It was all sandwiched into last night's Major League Baseball All-Star game, and it actually started pregame. I want to start there. Jennifer Hudson did an awesome job. This was the highlight of the night for me, of her singing America the Beautiful. Did an awesome job. Jennifer Hudson sounded awesome. Then they had this actor, Miles Teller, do some poem with Meek Mill, Dreams and Nightmare, playing in the background. I'm like, what are you doing? Quit. And then, to top it all off, 82-year-old Patti LaBelle comes out and sings the national anthem, and it may have been the worst national anthem since Roseanne Barr tried to sing the national anthem. And I'm a Patti LaBelle fan. Patti LaBelle is one of the great songstresses of my lifetime and used to be really good. But clearly at 82, she's lost her fastball, her slider, her everything. Curveball, changeup. She's lost it all. Sinker. She's lost it all. She was screeching out there. It was embarrassing. And the other aspect of this, like, that caught my attention, not just that it was bad, and it was like, hey, man, we're trying too hard. Do we need all these extras? And the people at Fox Sports, Eric Shanks, I apologize for, you know, having to criticize you all. I know you're just giving it your all and that America has slid off the rails and you're just trying to put a happy face on this or trying to reconnect people to Americana and some sort of pride, satisfaction with America. But it can't be done. It can't be faked. It can't be manufactured. And that's what it was last night. It was an over-the-top attempt by Major League Baseball. And just like the person that tweeted at me, hey, this is the league that just spent the last month on its knees kissing the LGBTQ's rear end and stuffing Pride Night down our throat. And now they were, hey, let's all come together. Remember 9/11? Let's try to recreate that moment when George W. Bush threw out the first pitch. Let's try to make everybody feel happy and proud. And you can't put this thing back together in a fake gay way. It can't be forced. This America is Humpty Dumpty. And we've fallen. And it's going to take real work, not nostalgic moments with players holding sparklers in between innings, celebrating the 250th birthday of America in a fake way. By the time they got to, I think this was right after the fourth inning, when they did this spoof of the movie Sandlot, and they replayed Ray Charles. I think that was Ray Charles doing America the Beautiful after 9/11. I think it was some sort of historic moment with Ray Charles. And it may have been after 9/11. And they're trying to bring that all back. Do you remember the way we used to feel when we all thought Building 7 fell for no reason? Remember that feeling? Remember that fake patriotism? Yes. Because if we were in our right minds, we'd have been like, hey, man, I get it. But why did Building 7 fall? If we were in our right minds, we wouldn't have bought that story. We wouldn't have, oh, Saddam Hussein did it. Some guy in a cave 4,000 miles away, he's the

0: reason. He blew. And Building 7 fell over. But the other, and again, I know I'm an old get off my lawn guy, and I know I'm, you know, cynical. Although I'm really not, I'm just a realist. But help me out, Luke, Peyton, Justin, or what? Sandlot. This movie, The Sandlot. Is this supposed to be the Bad News Bears of a different generation? Because they did a spoof of a movie that I guess baseball fans are aware of, and I guess young people. But this isn't a classic movie. I looked and did the research. I was like, what are we talking about here? This isn't the Bad News Bears. Do the young people even know who the Bad News Bears is? But that's like a classic movie. If you're going to spoof something and draw people in, it can't be some cult niche classic. And I get it has a group of fans, but it's not something that's pervasive in American culture. I didn't, until last night, I had never heard of the movie. It just, the whole thing just didn't land. And the players standing on the field and pretending to talk to the kids, this all seemed forced and fake and manufactured. What? Patriotism is real and organic, and it's about shared values and people that take pride, real pride. I'm not a big fan of pride, but it's the only word I can think of right now. Real pride in their country. And Major League Baseball doesn't do that. Professional sports don't do that. Professional sports, for the last decade, have been a tool to denigrate America. And you don't just get to, well, we're going to stop doing that and pivot, and now we're patriotic again. No. The only way you get to do that is when you repent from what you've been doing for the last decade and a half, two decades, stuffing. You got a DEI umpire out there. What's her name? Jen Powell? All that DEI, all that anti-meritocracy that has been stuffed into all of sports, all the racial idolatry, all the Black Lives Matter signage, sloganeering. And now you want to turn around and, hey, let's all come together. Now, you haven't been about let's all come together for a long time. Once you went away from the meritocracy, once you started installing people in different positions and not giving people things that they earned. Oh, we need a female umpire. And I'll bring the NFL into it with all their BLM sloganeering and end racism in the end zone and all of that Marxist garbage. You can't then turn around and say, yeah, and we're going to promote patriotism. Because whether you like it or not, this was a Christian culture, a Christian country. And when you walk away from all of that, it's hard for people to rally together and feel that brotherhood because everything's about identity politics. Everything's about skin color and sexuality.
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0: This is the Blaze Radio Network. Major League Baseball needs to be, in all professional sports, these men need to be as honest as the WNBA. Now, we ain't about that patriotic stuff. Half of us don't come out here for the national anthem. We're about promoting the LGBTQ alphabet mafia. We don't want heterosexuals at our game. You know, you can help pay the bills, but sit here and shut up. This is a gay pride event, the WNBA, and we're not about unity. We're about a safe space for our sexual perversion. And Major League Baseball participates in that. And that's why they can't now turn around and say, hey, we're about, remember all that nostalgic stuff in the 80s and 90s? We're about that. We're about family. No, you're not. You're about the mirage. You're about same-sex marriage. You're not about what made America great. And so I'm not going along with the fake treatism is what we were treated to last night. This fake patriotism that they tried to shove down our throats. And I get many of you gobbled up and you're basically, well, it's better than nothing. At least it wasn't a gay pride night. At least it wasn't a Black Lives Matter. The whole thing was fake. I'm going to keep it 1,000% real. One of my, I've never said this publicly, but the thought has run through my mind for at least the last decade, if not longer. But I'm just going to tell you where I'm at with American sports, with American culture, and how they have decided that race is everything. And they shove these racial distinctions. Oh, so-and-so just made history. They're the third black to hit 300 in the second week of May on a Tuesday night. You know, all this crazy distinctions about, based on race. So-and-so made history. They Jordan Walker made history. And him winning home run derby yesterday or 2 days ago, it's going to bring black kids back to baseball. I'm sick and tired of it. It's this entire Major League Baseball weekend or whatever week, All-Star. It's been a joke. And I don't want, mean to take a dump on Jordan Walker, and hats off to you, one home run derby, some little contest they created because the game isn't enough. But the stories were so predictable. So ESPN, I knew as soon as a guy wins home run derby, they're going to, this is going to bring black kids back to Major League Baseball or back to baseball. I hope it inspires. No, it's not. Fathers and mothers staying in a marriage. Fathers will bring black boys back to baseball. Not Jordan Walker winning a scripted home run derby so that they can say, hey, look at this. Black guy wins home run derby, and this is a signal of progress, and hopefully this is going to make millions of black kids go play baseball. They pushed that story out and quoted the Jordan Walker guy saying that. But did you catch Netflix, like, halfway through home run derby?
6: They had a
0: Chiron. They had a graphic already built that Jordan Walker was the home run derby champion before he won. I know I'm a conspiracy theorist. I know I'm baby Candace Owens, I guess. But I believe this was scripted. This thing was on Netflix. That's what they do, scripted programming. I keep telling you all, sports is a television show. And this was part of the script. And where I was going with that, how I got to Jordan Walker is I've been solid decade, if not more. If black people, if we're 13% of the American population, how did we become 60, 70% of the people that sing the national anthem or America the Beautiful or any of these songs before sporting events? We have to be a solid 60% of the people that sing the national anthem before major sporting events. We're 13% of the population. Why do they keep jamming? I mean, they dusted off 82-year-old Patti LaBelle last night. They dusted off, and I like Jennifer Hudson. She can sing. But Ray Charles, isn't Ray Charles dead? They brought him out of the grave to sing. Boys to Men. What inning was that, that they brought Boys to Men out to sing I'll Be There, Jackson 5 song? Three or 4% of Major League Baseball players, something really historically low. Black Americans make up 3 or 4% of the players in Major League Baseball. But somehow we were 75% of the singing entertainment, maybe 80% of the singing entertainment associated with this All-Star game. I bet you And this is in Philadelphia. 7% of the people in the stands were black, at most. I would bet 7% of the people watching last night on TV were black. But we're all of the entertainment, all the singing and dancing that's going on, we're all of that. Couldn't get enough of us into that. When they did run the white boy out there, Miles Teller, to do some poem, hey, let's put in the background, let's put this gangster, degenerate, criminal rapper, Meek Mill, let's play his music, Dreams and Nightmares, let's play that underneath. This is pandering. You know why? They keep running black people out to sing the national anthem because they live in fear that if they don't, the black players and black athletes won't pay attention to the national anthem. They live in fear that the audience, the spectators, the black ones, won't stand, won't respect the national anthem. So for the last decade and a half, maybe the last two decades, we've been pandering to beg black. Hey, don't take a knee. Don't protest in any way. Don't pull a Colin Kaepernick. You see, we got this black person out there singing it. I'm just telling you, the brand of black people, and particularly black celebrities, the brand is, hey, I don't really like America. I tolerate it. But we keep running them out there. The same people, if you go interview Patti LaBelle, you go interview Jennifer Hudson, you go interview the guys from Boys to Men, they probably got something slick to say about America. And they're out there singing because they love attention, and they're getting a check for coming out and pretending to be patriotic. And so I sat there and watch. And said, I'm black. I'm not. I actually like the way that God made me. Love it, actually. But sending black people out, given where we've taken our brand, our complaints about America and our disrespect of America, it doesn't ring true to me. It doesn't ring authentic. It seems, guess what? Fake and gay. Oh, Patti LaBelle's out there acting like she likes America. Boys to Men out there acting like they like America. Ray Charles, I probably actually did like America, but who knows? He's a black celebrity, but he's blind. But who knows? You know. The programming on black people to hate America and to hate white people so strong that I would imagine blind Ray Charles, who he probably hated America and hated white people too. But this whole little fake gimmick that they have going on.
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0: And I apologize for going here, but I just got to keep it real. Who is this Miss America that they brought out during the seventh inning stretch? What's her name? Casey? Cassie? Donegan? It's inappropriate what I'm about to say. But it's just real. That woman looked 50, and they're telling me she's Miss America 2026. And she's saying, okay, but you're bringing out Miss America 2026. And I'm like, it was like the cherry on the top. If it's like, you want to know what's the matter with America? We're faking gay. And so what do faking gay people do? They'll look at a... I apologize. This is probably one of the most unbiblical things I've said in quite some time. But I'm just sorry. That's DEI. That's diversity, equity, and inclusion. It's like we've made a six into Miss America. We've graded on a curve. Hey, we don't want a super attractive Miss America. We've lowered beauty standards to such a level. We want to be inclusive. And so Miss America looks like she's OD'd on Ozempic. Looks a solid 45 to 50 years old. She could pass for 45 or 50. That looks, I was like, oh, that must be Miss America 1996, and she must be from Philadelphia. And so they brought her out as, you know, a hat tip to Philadelphia's own Miss America from 1996. Surely not 2026. This is what, hey, man, I'm just, I don't get offended. If someone said, hey, Whitlock's obese and he's fat, I wouldn't be offended. Those are facts. You wouldn't see me whining and crying anywhere. Hey, that's a fact. This 2026 Miss America, that ain't it. I'm not trying to be rude, but this is what I'm talking about when I say America has turned completely fake and gay. All we do is lie to each other. And that whole thing they put on last night with the Major League All-Star game, it was all fake and gay, and it was all a lie. We're out there pretending like this is a country that loves and has any respect America. We don't anymore. And let me bring in a couple other topics into this, and then I'll take a break, get to the panel. But I was thinking about like the Lamar Jackson thing from yesterday, and how you know, the guy goes from the second ranked player in the National Football League to the 69th ranked player, and this player voting, and you know, I get Lamar had a bad season, but now in order to get off a hot take, in order to be provocative, we've all been baited into, you know, oh, let me go ahead and, or some of us, Colin Cowherd, someone that I respect, like, hey, let me put out a top 10 list of NFL quarterbacks. And this is Colin Cowherd, guy at the top of the game. And he leaves Lamar Jackson out of his top 10. Puts Caleb Williams third. This is just trolling. This isn't like legitimate. Lamar Jackson's won two MVPs. He was banged up last year and had an off year. But 2 years ago, the guy threw 42 TD passes and four interceptions. Hey, cut it out. Jordan Love's better than him. Caleb Williams. Hey, the people that say Lamar Jackson's a little overrated, I got no problem with it. Have at it. That's your opinion. Hadn't done much in the postseason or hadn't done enough in the postseason. But out of the top 10, from Colin Cowherd, I'm just like, let me play SOT number 7, Cowherd.
8: I no longer trust Lamar Jackson in a big spot. I'm selling my stock. That doesn't mean he's a bad quarterback or even average. He's better than average, way better than average. But I probably held my stock for a year too long. For years and years, you guys kept telling me, you got to get out of the Lamar business. And I'm like, I know he's not good in the playoffs. 84 passer rating in the playoffs, lower than Ryan Tannehill. There's nothing I can say about it. I think he gets nervous. I don't always love his offensive coordinators in the playoffs. But you got to remember this too. He has missed at least four games in three of the last 5 years. So now I got the playoffs. He's missing games. He's very expensive. Whole new coaching staff. A declining player who's taking far more sacks. I'm selling my stock. I'd take Bo Nix today in a fourth quarter come from behind situation. Bo Nix over Lamar Jackson. Why? Because the analytics and data tell you he's better. I watched Bo Nix go toe-to-toe with Josh Allen in a division round playoff game with a broken ankle. A kid against the best player in the league.
0: Man, being in the hot take business, which I'm in, it's hard. But Bo Nix is now better than Lamar Jackson. Lamar Jackson is now not one of the top 10 quarterbacks. I get it. We all want to fire off a hot take, and there's clicks and giggles in it. But at some point, we can't just all devolve into fake and gay. We got to try harder. There's hotter takes that have more credibility than, hey, and I listen, Bo Nix gets to work with Sean Payton, one of the best offensive minds in the history of football. Lamar Jackson's played for John Harbaugh and now Jesse Minter. And I think they're great coaches. But John Harbaugh's background was special teams. Jesse Minter, their new coach, is from the defensive side of the ball. It's great what Bo Nix is doing. But let's cut it out and let's get some more evidence. And look, being ahead of the curve, maybe Kyle Hurd will be proven right. Maybe Lamar won't be one of the 10 best quarterbacks this year. It could happen. But just like I said yesterday, I love this kind of criticism, ridiculous criticism of Lamar Jackson, because I do think he's a competitor. I do think more than most athletes that have made his kind of money and have been celebrated the way he has, I think Lamar has more self-awareness, more of a competitive spirit than many of his peers and competitors. I think he's going to handle this criticism well.
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0: Last thing I want to bring up is this Chelsea Gray situation. Chelsea Gray is the WNBA player for the Las Vegas Aces. They recently played the Indiana Fever, and she got a DM, I would guess, over Instagram that she published. This was the message I received after our game versus Indy yesterday. You suck, ASS, ugly ASS, hard N-word, hard R N-word from some clown. And then she says, people act like we just make this S-H-I-T up. The audacity to tell us as athletes to shut up and dribble. This is when I say the world has gone fake and gay. I'm saying everything's feminine. And we've entered women into male spaces and they continue to act like women while wanting to be paid and treated like men. Well, they're not men. They're women. Their feelings get hurt. They can't take the kind of turbulence that men deal with on a daily basis. So Chelsea Gray put this out, and then the internet and social media does what it does. It hunted the dude down, and the guy's been fired from his job. I don't like what the guy DM'd. I think it's stupid. I think it's embarrassing, but I get either via Facebook, Instagram, or Twitter, I get those types of messages either through DMs or posts every single day. And some of them much worse. Every single day. I block the people. And I move on. I don't think they're real. I think they're cowards. I don't want them to lose their jobs, though. I sincerely don't. Because it's not that I'm capable of doing what they have done. It's just like, I'm not a biblical character. I'm not Jesus Christ. But it's like, they don't know what, they know not what they do. They're idiots. I actually take pity on them. And just block them and keep it moving. And that's what most men do. But now that we live in this very feminine world and where women set the standard of behavior, not men. And so men, when this was a more patriarchal society, when the society was led by men as God intended, we used to say sticks and stones may break my bones, but words will never harm me. That was the standard. But now that we're in this very feminized culture, words kill. And the death penalty to people's reputation is the right retribution for using the wrong word. And so many of you will hear, oh, Jason Whitlock is defending this white guy in Texas who's not an Indiana Fever fan. He's some type of sports gambler and Chelsea Gray wants to paint the picture that Indiana Fever fans are all racist. That's why she's bringing it up, because they've already shown people on the internet. It's like, hey, look, here's tweets and posts on social media after other games that are just as vicious towards you. But you chose this one because you want to paint the Indiana Fever fans as racist. And she may not have known that, hey, this guy's going to lose his job over it. But I guarantee you, she thinks it's appropriate. How dare this man enter into my social media space and say this, he deserves to lose his job and people like him deserve to lose their job. I can't go there because if that's the standard, most of these that hop into my social media accounts, call me every name in the book, do they deserve to lose their jobs? Do the rappers that promote this the same? Trust me, the white boys tap it into the same energy that's promoted in rap music that she has no problem with. Black person hops in and calls her the N-word and says this or that, you blew the game. She thinks nothing of it. She's able to block that person and move on. But when it's a white person, they must be addressed, they must be eliminated, they must be harmed. It's a, and again, now, at my age now and where I'm at on my journey, you'll never catch me saying these types of stupid things. But when I was younger, when I was in my 20s, 30s even, you'd catch me saying a lot of really ignorant, repugnant things. And I wouldn't want to be held to some standard where privately or over social media, I posted the right or wrong thing, and therefore my career and reputation destroyed. I have no opportunity or fair opportunity to recover, repent privately, grow, evolve. I just get slammed and discarded and shamed and pushed out of a job. It's a fake and gay world. And none of us are better for it. We're all worse for it. We're all more vulnerable because of it. So Major League Baseball's done what the rest of society has done. It's feminized itself. It's into fake things. It's into Wakanda and fantasy worlds that have no connection to reality. That's all I want to say.
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0: All right. Welcome back, Steve Kim. We're going to start with you. Am I being a wet blanket by trashing last night's Major League Baseball All-Star game and calling out the fake-patriotism? Did I say that right? The fake patriotism. Am I being a wet blanket here, Steve?
13: You make me sick. You make me sick. Well, first of all, you disgust me. Halfway through, I was hoping you'd go back to Caitlin Clark or something. I want to address a couple of things here. I actually sent you a tweet put out on behalf of Patti LaBelle yesterday, how she said, no, we only sing the American national anthem. That's all we've ever done. It's a great honor. We don't do that other one. You know how gutsy it is to actually put that out, being who she is in today's climate, to say flat out, I only sing the American national anthem. I get it. Is she 1985 vintage? No. She has earned emeritus status. So Whitlock,
0: so she gets,
13: you need a new attitude. No, you need a new attitude when it comes to Miss LaBelle. So let's get that right off the bat. That right there, that disgusted me. And Miss LaBelle, you did a fine job. Salute to you. Second of all, Ray Charles, that song is iconic. And that song's actually spurred athletes on. Ray Leonard said when he came into the rematch with Roberto Duran, Ray Charles actually did that song inside the ring at the Superdome. People don't realize this. Ray Leonard was named not after Ray Robinson, but after Ray Charles. Ray Charles Leonard. And after he got done, he came right over, led over, to Ray Leonard and he said, hey, whip his ass. And it spurred him on. And I remember Bernard Hopkins coming into that song when he fought Trinidad 3 weeks after 9/11. And you should have seen the emotion in that place. So, yes, I don't care if Ray Charles could see America, can hear America, or I don't care if he's alive or well. I hope he is. That song gets emeritus status. As for Boyz II Men, I think that thing was in Philly. Aren't they from Philly? It only makes sense. Maybe they could have added Schoolie D. I get it. But here's the thing, though, Jason. If they would have done this whole pride alternative lifestyle thing, you'd complain about that. So I'd rather have this artificial patriotism than what we usually get shoved down our throat for the last decade. That's all I got to say.
0: So you're acknowledging that it was artificial patriotism.
13: What I am saying is that maybe it is a step back in the right direction to center our great country and to give thanks and an appreciation for the greatest country in the history of the world. Everything that is done at these All-Star games, they're all staged, from the musical acts, from the entrances, everything. Tell me what is not staged at an event of that nature.
0: Well, do they need six or seven different stage things, including a 2026 Miss America that looked like 1966 Miss America?
13: Okay. All right. See that? God, you are so wrong. I get it. But at least it's a step in the right direction. She wasn't a person of color. I mean, again, what if it was a heavier set woman of color? You would have gone nuts. You would have absolutely, you'd still be
0: and
13: on
0: I'm
13: your
0: being
13: monologue.
0: Consistent. What you're saying is I'm being consistent. Here was a moderately attractive, probably 25-year-old woman that looks 50. Scap, you know I'm right. You know I'm right.
14: Jason, the problem is I looked up some Google imaging while you were doing your monologue.
0: Yeah.
14: She looks pretty good in some images.
0: I know.
14: The problem is she's lost too much weight. If yes. We can get the picture back up there, yeah. She kind of looks like Skeletor from Masters of the Universe movie. Oh, she needs to throw this woman a sandwich, slap the Ozempic needle out of her hand. That's the problem, is she's too gaunt looking. She just needs to gain a couple pounds, and I think she would look more passably like Miss America again.
0: Miss Ozempic America is what we're talking about. And what did you think of my take just overall, Scap?
14: Well, look, Jason, first of all, I'm with Steve here on the America theme. Let me just say, Jason, look, I think yes, it was a little forced. Yes, it was a little cringy at times. Yes, it didn't seem maybe all that on the up and up. I guess I would say, especially with some of the things that you illuminated in your monologue. However, neither was the woke agenda that was being crammed down our throats for, again, roughly the last decade. That wasn't authentic either. That was just the upper elites of the league and the execs that were pandering and catering to what they thought the societal push was at the time, which was to go woke. So I think it is, at the very least, as Steve highlighted, a step in the right direction, or at least a positive message that now those same people that had been pushing us towards that woke side of the spectrum for the last decade now think that the trendy, hip, and popular thing to do is now push back towards patriotism or Americana. So I'm at least, again, I'm going to give at least a small minor salute as Steve did.
0: It's a false step. It's a false step, and you guys will be disappointed. Again, it's creating the appearance that they're returning to some semblance of sanity, but they're not. They're not. This is they'll be pushing some new agenda, woke agenda. Yeah, Steve, I just played for you yesterday or the day before. The female umpire, who's clearly in over her head, has no business being out there. But trust me, there'll be more of them on the way.
13: I do not disagree. Is it fake? Is it artificial? Is it contrived? All of that. But I think what me and Scap are talking about, it still beats the alternative that we've been getting for 10 years. Would you rather see an American flag furled out, unfurled, with everyone saluting, or that other flag with all the colors that looks like a lifesaver? And you know what flag I'm talking about? Again, we are talking about what are our two choices, and you can call it the lesser of two evils, but if something is going to be artificially thrown in our face, and as you call it, fake patriotism, I'd rather have that than what was the alternative.
0: There was Jason, an alternative.
14: Real quick, yeah. Jason. Please, when we get off air, please go rewatch the halftime show from this year's Super Bowl, and then rewatch what they did at the All-Star game for the MLB last night. Which would you prefer of those two options?
0: I got it. If we're talking? You're grading on a curve, and they've lowered the standard so low that you'll just accept anything. All I needed last night was a national anthem from someone age 25 to 60. Patti LaBelle and Cassie Haniger, they got them out of old folks' homes. I just needed someone appropriate to sing the national anthem. So I would have rather seen someone do a Harry Carey seventh inning stretch than to run back out there with some more fake patriotism. But Charles, you've waited patiently.

0: She's just holding that note. She didn't hold a high note until the very last, you know, home of D. So I was glad that she didn't do what Jennifer Hudson did. But here was the biggest problem Major League Baseball had last night. In the 250-year celebration of this country, I thought the game was a joke. I know there was 27 strikeouts, but if you tell me there's 27 strikeouts in a baseball game, I want one guy to have 20 of them. That's what's going to excite me. I don't want there to be a committee of guys who had 27 strikeouts. It's almost getting like the NBA All-Star game. I don't know if y'all realize this or not, but you know, Major League Baseball teams are starting to fix their rotation where the top pitchers are pitching either right before or right after the All-Star break so they don't have to show up. And they're getting really, really close to competing in that game the way they do in basketball. And I thought that was the biggest problem with Major League Basketball was the product on the field last night.
1: Yeah, you saved the best for last, but I kind of expect it. It's an All-Star game, and this is one where I will grade on a curve. As bad as it was still better than the NBA All-Star game and the NFL flag football game. There was a flag football game, even when they weren't saying it was a flag football game. It's still better than all of that. And again, this is when you try to dress up a pig. And that's what I thought. We said, hey, we got a bad All-Star game. Let's put all these bells and whistles around it. And you end up making a fool out of yourself. You end up doing too much. And you end up, well, we got to have this many black people. And we got to have a woman. And let's, because again, I don't know how Miss America became Miss America. I don't think it was based on looks. I don't think it was based on her singing. I don't know what it was based on. But we try to touch every person and every demographic and, you know, I guess give them credit that there was no drag queen out there that they put singing. Who know, Miles Teller, maybe, man, that woman is thin, man. Holy cow. She got a slit in her back. that woman, I'm just, that, yeah. They were trying to do too much and,
2: Jason, can I ask you a question?
1: Yeah.
2: All right, so Don Staley's from Philadelphia, correct?
1: Mm-hmm.
2: All right, what would you rather had? Her out there or that Miss America? Of those two.
1: I mean, it goes without saying. I would trust, I could put some weight on Miss America, trust me. She come stay with me for a week. I'll get her weight up. But she'd look age appropriate for me. That's the one 28-year-old woman I could date. No one would bat an eye. Like, oh yeah, Jason. Oh. They probably went to high school together. I could make that work. Don Staley couldn't make that work.
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5: My Colin Cowherd diss of his hot take on Lamar Jackson. And Lamar Jackson outside of the top 10 is ridiculous. And Scap, I know you may be the only one here that I feel confident might disagree with me, but outside the top 10, Scap, that's a ridiculous take.
6: I think Colin Cowherd is ridiculous, and he has a plethora of ridiculous and disgusting and humiliating takes. And this one is actually not one of them. I can't believe I finally have found something that I could kind of align with Colin Kaepernick. I knew it would take, it's taken like 20 years, but finally, Colin, he finally has a winning take. Now, I'm looking at some of these names. Look, Sam Darnold, no. Jordan Love, probably no. And probably Caleb Williams, I would say no. The rest of those guys on that list to me are undeniably, in my estimation, above Lamar Jackson, and I'm gonna
5: Jared Goff. Jared Goff. You want to talk about a guy you can't count on any given Sunday, could throw three interceptions, and everybody knows it. Jared Goff.
6: Jared Goff has been elite statistically the last three seasons, and he's played in a Super Bowl. That's one more Super Bowl than Lamar Jackson has ever sniffed. And I want to add another guy that's not on this list, who's played in two Super Bowls, who has outplayed arguably Patrick Mahomes twice, is Jalen Hurts. I don't know how he's not on this list. I trust him more. I would take him over Lamar Jackson as well. Look, the only guy really on that list that I think, look, Matt Stafford's a league MVP. He's a Super Bowl champion. Justin Herbert, I'd say Justin Herbert and
5: Chokes
6: Lamar Jackson
5: in the playoffs.
6: Justin Herbert, complete loser in the playoffs as well. I would say Herbert and Lamar are on a similar tier in my estimation, which is right around 8 to 11 league wide right now. Also, I do see Drake May on there. Drake May was better in the playoffs last year than Lamar Jackson. You say Lamar Jackson hasn't done enough in the playoffs, Jason. Three playoff wins in 9 years. As he's going in his ninth year as a starter. And I said yesterday I didn't want to slap you with numbers or bore you with the numbers. I will with Josh Allen right now. 38 touchdowns and 10 turnovers in his playoff career right now. Think that, let that wash over you. 38 and 10. Lamar Jackson, who was drafted in the same draft as Josh Allen, has been starting the same number of years as Josh Allen, has 13 total touchdowns and 11 turnovers in the postseason. One more turnover than Josh Allen, 25 fewer touchdowns. This guy is a total scrub when it matters most. Now look, I think you're right that he's going to have an elite statistical regular season, and then I am completely confident he will evaporate and erode in the playoffs like he does every single year like clockwork. Death, taxes, and Lamar Jackson evaporating in the playoffs. Absolute, undeniable locks in human existence.
7: Well, Scap, I'll push back a little bit. I watch a lot of Detroit Lion football. I'm a big fan of Dan Campbell. Jared Goff last year was bad. I don't know if we went back to complete factory settings, as Whitlock would say, but without Ben Johnson, the offensive line was not as good. He was a sitting duck. I thought he was below average for a lot of games. So I'll push back on that. The other thing is, Drake May, I love Drake May. I'd buy stock in him. But in the playoffs, he was not that good. And I think the Patriots caught a couple breaks. Number one being C.J. Stroud playing for them, right? And also, Denver didn't have their quarterback. Right, Bo Nix wasn't there. They probably caught two of the biggest breaks on a run to a Super Bowl. And when I'm watching the Super Bowl, I kept thinking, this may be a top six or seven team. It's certainly not the second best team in the National Football League. But again, I like Drake May, but we have to put some context towards it. My view is this, guys. Any quarterback list that does not have Lamar Jackson, at least in the regular season, in the top 10 and closer to top 5, I think it's hard to take seriously even now.
8: Bro.
5: Go ahead, Charles.
8: Okay, I'm going to go one step further here. I think any quarterback list that doesn't have Lamar Jackson and Rain Dakota Prescott in the top 10 in the regular season is not just predict. Dak Prescott may be your MVP this year, if you want to know the truth about it. Drake May, I like Drake May. Steve, you're right. He played three playoff games last year. He stunk in two of them. He stunk. It's what I was saying yesterday. There's never a quarterback who just gets hot all the way through the playoffs and leads his team. He literally stunk in two of the games. I don't even remember how he played in the Houston game because C.J. Stroud was so bad. I don't know what Drake May did in that game. But I know against Denver, I mean, he was watching a soccer game. Nobody could score. And Seattle just did what they wanted to him. So he was
6: what year as a starter was that for Drake May last year?
8: What's that got to do? We're talking about how good they are.
6: He was in his second year as a starter. He very easily could have won league MVP. It was a razor-thin vote between him and Stafford. I believe it was one of the top three tightest MVP votes in NFL history. He was elite in the regular season with a very marginal supporting cast around him. Lamar Jackson has had elite lineups by and large throughout his NFL lifetime. That was a very marginal lineup supporting Drake May. He had whatever, 48-year-old Stephon Diggs was his top target. Let's see what he does this year now in year three with A.J. Brown now in town. I agree with you guys. He didn't play well in the postseason. He still navigated the playoffs to get into the Super Bowl in his second year as a starter. Lamar, 8 years as a starter, two league MVPs, hasn't sniffed the Super Bowl. That's all I'm saying.
8: Well, you make a great point. He almost won the MVP. Lamar Jackson did win two of them. you talk about Denver. I mean, New England last year. Let me point something out to you that everybody seemed to be omitting here. The year before, New England was one of the worst teams in the league, right? So you know what they got to do last year?
6: Easy schedule.
8: They got to play against the easiest schedule in the NFL last year. That's all we talked about was how easy that schedule was. All right. Well, he played some pretty good teams in the playoffs, and he stunk in two of the three games. He just, there's no other way to put it. He stunk in them. I know Lamar Jackson, and I know Dak Prescott, and these guys have had their issues. But in the regular season, when Dak Prescott starts and ends a regular season upright, He's amongst the league leaders in everything. If Lamar Jackson can start and end it upright, he may be the MVP.
6: Guys, Lamar Jackson, he has 1 year where he's thrown for 4,000 yards in 8 seasons. 1 year. He has been, conversely, he has been under 3,000 yards in 5 of his 8 seasons. Now, yes, some of that does have to do with availability and injuries. This is the Lord's year of 2026. 3,000 yards is nothing for a 17-game season now in the NFL. This guy's been under 3,000 5 times. Where I don't understand, like, he basically wins the MVP or he's terrible. Like, that's basically, and he's won the MVP too. Like, those are the two different ends of the spectrum. Terrible or league MVP. There's no consistency, and he's lousy in the playoffs.
9: When has he been terrible,
8: Scott? He's never been under 3,000 yards.
9: Yeah. When has he been terrible?
6: Yeah. Look up Lamar Jackson's statistics right now. He's under 3,000 yards 5 times, passing 5 times.
9: That doesn't mean he's been terrible. That means he's been under 3,000 yards
8: passing. But he added another 1,000.
7: He's a dual threat there, Scap. It's a little different. He wasn't meant to be Dan Marino.
6: He's going to be 30 this year, guys. His physicality, his athleticism is diminishing.
9: He's going to be 29 this year, Scap.
7: Scap,
6: he'll be 30 in January.
9: I don't think so, Scap.
8: I think the biggest thing about this list, and we're so appalled by Lamar Jackson and Dak Prescott being left off this list, that we're just totally overlooking the fact that he's got Caleb Williams at number 3. Now, where is his evidence to put Caleb Williams as the 3rd best quarterback in NFL?
9: Charles, you stole my point as it relates to Dak Prescott's not on this list. And this, let's remove Dak Prescott, but that is like a big omission, Dak Prescott, when Jared Goff is not better than Dak Prescott, and I'm not a huge Dak Prescott guy, but I just know Jared Goff is fraudulent. Steve, as it relates to Lamar Jackson, one of the points I made yesterday or this morning when I saw this list was, hey, if we dial the clock back 2 years, there's no way in hell, and this isn't based on play. Let's say Lamar Jackson 2 years ago was coming off where he only played 13 games, 6-7 record, had a mediocre deal. 2 years ago, Colin Cowherd would never in his life put out this top 10 list and exclude Lamar Jackson because he knows that Ryan Clark would get a week's worth of content out of it, call him every kind of – there'd be this whole discussion of how – racist Colin Cowherd is and the media is. And so if I see a bright side, it's just that, okay, we live in a space where Colin Cowherd can be provocative about whoever the hell he wants without sitting around worried about, am I going to get called racist because I'm down on Lamar Jackson? Maybe there is a bright side to this.
7: Well, Jason, what have I always said about Cowherd? Well, I actually respect, but he always takes a stance. When he peeks, when he puts his toe into the water and he checks the temperature and he looks both ways, like, can I? Or there's always an agenda that benefits him. It's always like 6 degrees of Kevin Bacon. So every time he says something to this degree or this nature, I think, all right, how does it either benefit him? What is he getting out of it? Or is it safe for him to say it now? Right? Like, I'll give you credit. As out of control as your opening monologue was today, you just say it. No matter how reckless, how wrong you are, you just said it without any agenda. You're wrong, but you're wrong in a more honest fashion. I respect that, Whitlock, about you.
9: Scap, let me go ahead and say what Ryan Clark wants to say to you. You're racist, Scap. There's no way you can be this critical of the only authentically black quarterback in the history of the National Football League. I'm joking, but anyway, Scap, go ahead and jump back in.
6: Guys, who scares you right now in the AFC this year? Like, who do you
9: teams or quarterback?
6: Would you speculate? Who? Go ahead.
9: Teams or quarterback?
6: Teams. Which team do you think will win the AFC this year? Or give me a couple.
7: Chargers, I think, will be pretty good.
9: No, I can't jump on the Chargers with Herbert. I think the Bengals will be a tiny bit interesting. Doesn't scare me. I think Buffalo will always, as long as they got Josh Allen.
7: But Jacksonville.
5: My point here, guys, is
6: all of the power is in the NFC. Like the top four or five teams that we're expecting that could win the Super Bowl are all in the NFC. Is it now? Is it time for Lamar Jackson now? Now that the AFC is wide open, can we be critical of him this year if in year nine now he can't finally navigate the AFC? I think right now there's going to be a major referendum this season on Josh Allen and Lamar Jackson. They're in a race against each other. One of these guys has to get to the Super Bowl this year, or to me, they both fall under that fraudulent tree, in my estimation.
7: Charles, I know you wanted to mention Houston. I think this is a fascinating storyline. C.J. Stroud can go two directions. He's going to either play well enough to get a nine-figure extension worth hundreds of millions of dollars, or he's going to be on another team. There's almost no middle ground with him.
5: I think that's a ridiculous standard, Scap. It's a standard Philip Rivers never faced. And people respected Philip Rivers. I don't think Philip Rivers.
6: I disagree, Jason. I disagree. Philip Rivers came into the same, he came into the NFL in the same draft as Eli Manning and Ben Roethlisberger. And Philip Rivers is undeniably better than both. From a statistical standpoint. Yet, how many people put Philip Rivers above Ben Roethlisberger and Eli Manning in the overall hierarchy of NFL history? Like, is Philip Rivers a lock Hall of Famer, do you think?
5: No.
7: No.
5: Neither is Eli Manning, and Eli Manning's not a Hall of Famer.
7: Eli will get in, though.
5: He's got the right last name, but Philip Rivers, better than Eli Manning, in my opinion. But Philip Rivers is not better than Ben Roethlisberger. And I don't care what the numbers say. When you stand in the pocket and take the hits that Big Ben did to deliver the football, that's a special level of QB play that people underestimate.
6: I watched every playoff game Ben Roethlisberger played. I'm born and raised in Pittsburgh. I've seen every game. That guy won his Super Bowls on the back of elite defenses. He did nothing. After they stopped having top five league-wide defenses, he did nothing. He had the best wide receiver and the best running back in the NFL for a decade, and he did nothing. Him and Mike Tomlin together, two of the most overrated entities in the NFL that we've seen over the last two decades on one team. They both miserable failures when all of Bill Cowher's pieces aged out or went elsewhere.
8: No, that's a hot take right there. I mean, you make the playoffs 15, 18 years in a row. I mean, that's big time, you know, whether or not you win it or not. Hey, here's the big difference between Philip Rivers and Big Ben. Now, you can't tell me that there's not a difference between playing 80, 90% of your games in Pittsburgh in the state of Pennsylvania, as opposed to 80% of your games in the state of California out in San Diego. So, you know, if you want to look at statistical numbers, you know, one of them is thrown into a total different type of environment than the other. But, you know, are they talent levels the same? Yeah, would I take Big Ben? Yeah, but I know Philip Rivers' numbers look better. But it's not.
5: Hey, put Ray Lewis in the AFC West back then and see what happens.
7: Jason,
5: because Big Ben was in the AFC with Ray AFC North with Ray Lewis and the Baltimore Ravens.
7: Oh yeah, well, Ray's the greatest ever. That's not goes without saying. But here's the thing about Big Ben. There's two ways. Look, his first Super Bowl that he won, it's one of the worst statistical games ever for a winning quarterback. He was bad. That Willie Parker was, I think, the MVP that game in Detroit. The other thing is though, but Jason, I think the biggest difference in why I would take Ben over Philip is not the pocket passing. I think Big Ben was a better athlete who could extend plays and do more when the play broke down off structure. I think that's the. I mean, Philip Rivers was a statue. He couldn't get outside the pocket. So, but I will say this, and I love Philip Rivers, but some of those San Diego, they would win 13, 14 games in the regular season. You want to talk about coming up short in the playoffs? That is what is keeping him out of Canton. He just needed one run, never got it.
8: Here's where the playoffs can be misleading. You look at Patrick Mahomes. He's won three Super Bowls, right? Hey, he's stunk in two of them. He didn't play well at all. And the one he won, the one he played good in, the quarterback from the other team outplayed him. All right. And if you go back and look at the tape, forget the numbers and forget the score. Go look at the tape. And I would bet you would conclude that the best Super Bowl he ever played was a game he got his butt kicked in, and that was in Tampa Bay. He had no room to throw, no time whatsoever. This guy pinpointed so many passes down the field that they just couldn't come up with. It was mind-boggling. He was under duress all night. I kept thinking, man, how is he getting that ball in there? They just wouldn't come up with him. But in two of the three that they won, he's been horrible. But he's got three Super Bowls.
6: Ultimately, in sports, there are excuses, there are reasons, but they're at the bottom line is it's a results-driven industry. And I think Lamar Jackson, look, he hasn't been good at all individually, and now the pathway is wide open in the AFC. There's just no excuses in my estimation this year.
8: I think his last two losses, he's played well. He's played well enough for them to win. You can't put him on.
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9: I mentioned it already. It's back on me and Charles's favorite topic, the WNBA. And I think it just plays into, it's like women want to play the games that men play. They want the pay that men play. They want the treatment that men get until any of it is negative. And Chelsea Gray, I get it. Someone hopped in her DMs and shot the N-word at her and called her ugly. I get it why she's offended, but to me, I deal with this stuff every single day. You just hit that block button and you keep it moving. You don't run to Twitter or some other platform and say, look what happened to me and look how terrible indie fans are, and then letting loose that woke social justice monster on social media. This guy has lost his job. Been fired. And again, no reason to throw a big pity party for him. He shouldn't have been that stupid. I'm not justifying what the guy did, but I just don't think this is the standard. I don't think this is the way to handle these things. Sticks and stones may break our bones, but words will never harm us. Charles, as the second most passionate WNBA fan, or maybe the most passionate WNBA fan on the show, where do you come down on this? Is Chelsea Gray doing too much here?
8: I got a lot of emotions on this one. And I think, first of all, you know, and as far as your DMs, you can control whether or not who's friends with you. You can always block people. You don't have to have an open forum there. I'm always opposed to somebody getting fired for stuff like this. I mean, it's either free speech or it's not. Now, you can block them. You can never talk to them again. You know, that's fine. But, you know, not take away their livelihood. And then I think maybe this guy got fired from his company because he's an idiot. He's just stupid. And this is our chance to get rid of this idiot. Because let me see. You DM'd this woman and you called her the N-word with the hard R. You told her she was ugly and all kind of stuff. And you obviously did it from your own account so it could easily be traced right back to you, knowing the environment that you live in and knowing that there could be repercussions. So for some reason, I don't feel sorry for that guy. You know, when I see a sportscast on television and the wrong word slips out every now and then and they want to fire those guys, no, let's not do that. But, you know, it's hard to try to take up for somebody who's just stupid. And what this dude did was just stupid. I mean, if there was always a chance that she might retaliate or show that to everybody. And if that's the case, you probably shouldn't have done it.
9: No doubt. Steve, where do you come down?
7: Well, what Charles just said reminds me, this is about 3 years ago, James. Remember we talked about the announcer? I think he worked for the Athletics. They went to the museum.
9: Oh, remember? The Negro Leagues Museum? Yeah.
8: That's what I was thinking about.
7: right, yeah. What you said, James, the museum.
9: What did he say? I can't remember. What did he say?
7: What do you think he said?
9: I don't know.
8: He didn't say he was at the Negro League Museum. He said he was at the other museum.
9: With the hard R?
8: Yes.
9: He said that.
7: That's why I said they should just go with the museum. So anyway, I'm sure they had a great time there. A couple things. If you're going to write a message of this nature, if you're not smart enough to have a burner account, you're not that smart, as Charles said. You are probably dumb and stupid. But, you know, it is interesting, though. Once again, I do feel a lot of these people that play in the victimhood Olympics, I don't think they realize that you are holding other people to a higher standard than you hold your own or to yourselves. That's the thing that I get. I don't see a lot of white guys complaining or other people saying, hey, this guy made a racial slur, let's fire him. I'm sure it's happened. I don't think it happens to the preponderance that it happens in this direction.
9: Scap.
6: Yeah, I have a big problem with people who lose things or whatever, have their jobs taken away from them when their privacy is invaded in some way. I'm thinking of like a John Gruden type example where the Washington football team was being investigated for other things, and then his personal or private emails were then sifted through, and some of the things that he was talking about with friends,
9: rubber lips,
6: the confidentiality of his own private email address, got him fired and essentially canceled. I have a problem with that. Even though I will admit that you do have a freedom of speech. You can say it, Charles, but whoever is employing you might not like the things that you're saying. So it's their right then to terminate you if they want. What happened here, though, wasn't a Gruden situation. Again, just to echo what you guys are saying, this guy's an idiot who went on with his actual handle and pressed send on this to in essentially a public forum. All bets are off at that point. I don't know necessarily he deserved to lose his job for racism or just stupidity. As always, the answer is yes to both. Yes.
8: Well, here's the kicker to the whole deal. What was he mad at Chelsea Gray about?
9: I think he's a gambler, Charles, and I think her performance in some way may have cost him some money.
8: Oh.
9: Yeah. Okay. So again, this whole thing, they got him as an Indiana Fever fan. No, he's a gambler. He lives in Texas. The whole framing of Indiana Fever fans, people pointed out like, well, hold on. Here's people saying bad things to you over social media that had no connection to the Indiana Fever game. You're good with that. And so her real target was Indiana Fever fans. She's not even really upset with this guy. She wanted to smear Indiana Fever fans. The Indiana Fever fans, in protecting their brand, did the research and hunted down who this guy was. That's what ended up costing him the job. Is that like Indiana Fever saying, man, they trying to put this on us like they do everything. And come to find out the guy lives in Texas. He's not a fan of the Fever. And he's just some degenerate gambler that was pissed off.
8: Well, let me take up for the Indiana Fever organization, because they appear to be scared to do it themselves. So let me tell you what this is. How long have they been around? A couple of decades? Yeah.
9: I'd say a couple of decades, yeah.
8: They've been around a couple of decades. Have you ever heard in the past two decades, hey, these Indiana Fever fans are real racist and there's a problem? When did you hear that for the first time?
9: Caitlin Clark showed up, yeah.
8: Okay. Well, these aren't the Indiana Fever fans. This is a group of people who for some reason think that's the type of stuff they need to do for Caitlin Clark. And that's just the point blank truth. Because and most of these people don't even live in Indiana. Matter of fact, I'm willing to say 80-90% of these people could care less about the WNBA or women's basketball. Could completely care less. But they're tied to the Indiana Fever. And I hear these players keep saying, well, these Indiana Fever fans. No, it's not the case. And I'll tell you something else. Caitlin Clark has captured the imagination of a certain point in society, a certain segment of society. So has Angel Reese. And those two points of society that they've captured, I mean, what's a good way to say it? It's not a part that anybody really wants to be to admit that they're a part of. But now, what the Caitlin Clark people do, trust me, the Angel Reese people do the same thing. Oh. And they have fun with it, going at it with one another. And some of them could care less about Angel Reese or Caitlin Clark. It's just their chance to get in and be a part of all of this and start trolling people.
9: I'll say this way, Charles. I think 90% of the Caitlin Clark fans, the allure isn't really Caitlin Clark. It's, hey, this white girl is sticking it to these angry black women. And there's because of what's gone on with feminism, and because black women are kind of the face of angry feminism, white women are the face of like the corporate subversive feminism. But you know, a lot of people on their jobs, particularly in corporate America, there's some black woman in charge of HR that they don't have any respect for and don't like. And they just want someone to stick it to angry black women. And they're using Caitlin Clark as a tool. They don't care about Caitlin Clark. They don't really care about the WNBA. They don't watch the games. They watch the stats. And that's the problem with a lot of discussion around Caitlin Clark. I think most of these people watch the stats, and then they want to argue about, well, Kelsey Mitchell shot more shots than Caitlin Clark. That must be because of X, Y, and Z. It's all an illogical, stats-based conversation that's completely unfair. And so I think Caitlin Clark kind of gets a bad deal in this, and this is where I do have some sympathy. She's a part of a fight she wants nothing to do with. She wants to go out there and hoop and kick some black girls' butt on the basketball court, shooting jump shots, but arguing about all this racism stuff and DEI and all that, all the stuff she's being used for, she has no interest in that. Everybody knows it. Chelsea Gray knows it as well, but out of jealousy, and again, we're talking about women, and so I'm keeping it all the way 100. Chelsea Gray knows it. That's why she's complaining. Like, these WNBA players, in large part, they're unattractive. I mean, just if I'm going to talk about Miss America, I can talk about the WNBA. A high percentage of the women in the WNBA are unattractive. And many of the black ones and the hardcore butch white ones, they're jealous of the Indiana Fever, of Sophie Cunningham, Caitlin Clark, Lexi Hall, and even to a lesser degree, Aaliyah Boston and the Monique Billings, because the Fever have 5-6 women on their team that carry themselves like women, care about presenting themselves in a feminine, attractive fashion, and that's why the Indiana Fever are picked on and a target, because it's probably the most feminine team in the WNBA, and people, no one wants to have that conversation. No one wants to, like, women and their cattiness and jealousy of each other over beauty standards has been here since the beginning of time. But we can never have that conversation because everyone wants to have a dumbed down conversation about, well, it's just racism and Caitlin Clark's a victim of this, or Caitlin Clark's fans are racist. This is a bunch of, I apologize, and I've issued several apologies today, but I just got to keep it real.
8: They pushed Caitlin Clark in a bad spot.
9: Yeah, but I want to make this fast last point, because this is what happens in society. Women fighting over the attention of men. That's what this really is about. And even these lesbian women, you think that, oh, I was born this way. No, you chose that way because, you know, that it was really the only option for you. But women fighting over the attention of men is what this is all about. And the women that get a little bit more attention from men, heterosexual men, they have to deal with the jealousy of women that don't get that attention. And so Alicia Gray doesn't get that attention. And so Caitlin Clark's fan base, they're a bunch of bad racist guys and misogynists. They're the worst people on the planet. That's what this is. Steve, Scap, you guys got a final thought here before I let you guys go?
7: I'm good.
9: Steve, all right.
8: You don't want to talk about the WNBA?
9: I can't believe that. I can't believe Steve doesn't. Are you kidding me? Steve, who's going to win tonight, Golden State or the Indiana Fever? I know you've put a lot of thought into this.
7: Not the viewers.
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13: 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Retards,
5: Ben Crump, Jasmine Crockett, some comedian by the name of Damona Love. They're going to keep stirring this Nolan Wells pot until there's racial violence. This is a group of retards, a group of MK Ultras, a group of people with a battery in their back trying to spark racial violence with this Nolan Wells deal. I'm going to explain how and why and bring you the receipts on just how stupid these people are on Harmony.

0: Yeah, many of you think that I just am making it up and just being hyperbolic and provocative when I say that Ben Crump is a retard and it's a disgrace that he's been run out here as some kind of social justice warrior or some sort of civil rights activist. The man's a retard, and he proves my point that, like, all of these leaders, particularly as it relates to black leaders, but all of these leaders, they've all been installed. They've all been installed to promote chaos. And there's no bigger example than Ben Crump. And people, you'll think, Whitlock's just being hyperbolic. He's just trying to appeal to this white audience. Nah, man. This man being dressed up as some lawyer with zero command of the English language, someone that literally probably has an IQ hovering around 70, and he's out here running around as the face of the civil rights movement and a respected civil rights attorney and being quoted in newspapers and media organizations all across the country, and he's been allowed to parachute in like a carpetbagger, but to parachute into Mississippi and just to stir racial animus. And he's been joined by Jasmine Crockett and others to stir racial animosity. They're doing this with retards. No different than they take over the media, the music industry.
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8: July 14th already. Wow. So we're in the 40s in the amount of days till college football begins.
9: Nice.
8: Before we know it, it's going to be on us.
9: I know. I'm excited.
8: Me too.
9: I want football so bad.
8: Me too.
9: Soccer put me, soccer put me, so this is great and everything, but
8: yeah.
9: I need some football.
8: Well, let's get to the real football,
9: yeah.
8: Yeah. Your favorite team just might be sporting several sponsor patches on their uniforms this year.
9: Good.
8: Yeah, that's great.
9: I'm all right with that.
8: You okay with that?
9: I mean, I get it. That's where we're at.
8: They have to pay millions now for their players. So they're looking for any and all sources of revenue they can find. I'm just not excited about the NASCAR look.
9: I know.
8: That becomes inevitable here. Might as well just print Valvoline across their helmets and be done with
9: it.
8: They will. They will. Yeah, they probably will.
9: If I'm a player, I want my own QR code on my uniform. Mm-hmm. So that when I'm playing, fans will give me money in my QR code.
8: Okay.
9: I like that a lot.
8: You think that's what they would do?
9: Absolutely.
8: They'd just give you money. Okay.
9: Absolutely. You make a great play, boop, QR code, send me money.
8: Probably would work. Yeah, they'd probably make a lot of money
9: Absolutely.
8: That way. You know, and they're getting stressed out with all the money that they have to pay out, so... You know, $20 million or $21 or $22 million can come from the college itself. Then you have all the NIL money to consider. And it's just difficult now.
9: Very difficult.
8: Really tough.
9: Very difficult because the players aren't really necessarily concerned with the long-term projects.
8: No.
9: Building a good team around them.
8: No, just giving several million dollars.
9: Getting a good education in four years. And getting that degree.
8: Ha! Yeah, that's not happening.
9: No, it is not.
8: If it ever was, it's certainly not now.
9: No way. Show me the money, man. That's it.
8: Yeah. All right, so President Trump wanted Lindsey Graham's sister appointed to fill his seat, and that's exactly what happened. So she is going to finish out his term now.
9: Yeah, he said he posted a post on Truth saying that he wanted her.
8: Yeah.
9: To be,
8: and just like that, it happened.
9: And just like that, right.
8: I recommend to Governor Henry McMaster, Lindsey Graham's wonderful sister, Darlene, to serve as interim senator from the great state of South Carolina. This would be a fabulous tribute to Lindsey, who loved her dearly. You know what? I don't want a fabulous tribute to Lindsey Graham. It should be somebody who would make a great senator. If she's the one, that's fine. But is she the one? Conservative, smart, capable. That's what you want. It wasn't Lindsey's seat to own and then hand off to a family member.
9: Well, it kind of was.
8: No, it's really not.
9: Kind of was.
8: But it's not.
9: That's the way those Senate seats have been. That's why John Cornyn was so shocked that he got booted.
8: Yeah.
9: But that's the way those Senate seats have been. Right? I mean, I'll never.
8: That's the way we treat it, but it's not that way. It's not that way. Oh. And we need to stop treating it as such.
9: Oh, okay.
8: And doing things like, okay, his sister, he loved his sister, give it to her. What? Is she the best qualified for it?
9: Well, that's what. Let's if we have the video, let's hear the governor.
8: All right, let's hear it.
6: Day under the law, it's my duty to an honor to name someone to serve in the place of this irresistible man, this irreplaceable man,
8: there you go,
6: this extraordinary man for the remainder of his term. Lindsay took care of his little sister in years long departed. It's my honor to ask his little sister, Darlene Graham, to finish his work for him now. And by the way, Darlene, I don't know if I told you, but after we spoke on the phone in the wee hours of Sunday morning, and you agreed to serve through tears earlier, I had wondered what you would say, and I was humbled by your quickness to see the duty that you had to serve.
9: There you go.
8: So I guess she's got a duty to serve.
9: Well, she does.
8: But he never said anything about her being the best candidate for that position.
9: Well, they'll find that out, right? She said she wasn't going to run again. She wasn't going to run.
8: So she's just going to fill the seat. She's not going to run for it.

0: seen in the past.
1: Yeah, that
0: they decide. You know,
1: as soon
0: what?
1: As they get a taste of it in Washington, you know what? I think I will run for this.
0: I might be able to live in this office.
1: I deserve this. I don't know. We'll see. I don't know that much about her, so maybe she is the best qualified. I hope she is.
0: Yeah, for this interim piece. I mean, this. I think we have her saying her last couple of minutes of her speech, her acceptance yesterday.
1: Yeah, here it is.
2: I know Lindsay was loved and respected by many, and I greatly appreciate the memories and even the funny stories that have been shared. These shared experiences, along with our faith, have gotten us through these past two very difficult days. Next, I want to thank the governor for selecting me to serve the remainder of Lindsay's term. It is such an honor. Lindsay has always been there for me, and now I will be there for him. My brother was the most amazing person, outstanding leader, and just a genuinely good man. He was kind and considerate and loved by his family dearly. As I think everyone would agree, Lindsay worked harder than anyone. He worked nonstop to make our state, country, and world better. He loved his family and loved serving this state and our country. He dedicated his life to our country. It is such a privilege to get to finish some of his important work, and I promise to work hard over the next several months to support the president and carry forward the efforts of my brother on behalf of the citizens of South Carolina and the United States. I know Lindsay thought the world of his staff and colleagues, and with their support, I feel confident. I think this is what Lindsay would have wanted, and I plan to honor him in this way. Now to Lindsay, I miss you more than I can even put into words, but I'm going to do this. I got it. Thank you.
0: The people may demand that she runs and stay in office once she gets there.
1: You think?
0: The people may demand it.
1: Yeah, they might. I doubt it, but they might. They've gotten until July 28th to demand it.
0: They may demand it.
1: 21st through the 28th is when you can demand it. After that, it's going to be too late. Yeah. So, and then the primary is on August 11th. So this has got to happen fast.
0: Yeah, it's going to happen fast.
1: Somebody with a war chest already available needs to step up.
0: There's
1: I don't know who that is.
0: There's several people that are you know, have their eyeball on it. Mm-hmm. And one of them is Nancy Mace.
1: Oh, yeah, right.
0: There's a couple others, you know, big South Carolinians that are like, you know, I could do that.
1: Mm-hmm. This is their big opportunity.
0: You know, our line it is.
1: We'll see. Because that seat was going to be his as long as he lived. Well,
0: Of course, it was. And that's why you say, you know, we have to stop that. But of course, that's Lindsey Graham's seat. Duh.
1: Yep.
0: And well, I remember when he was out, you know, asking for more money for the campaign. And I'm like, okay, I guess that's what you have to do. But Lindsey, no, who's going after
1: Lindsey
0: Graham?
1: Yeah, he acted like he was in danger. Yeah. And then we looked it up, and he was like 40 points ahead. It's like, okay.
0: I mean, I think it'd be okay.
1: Uh-huh. Yeah. Interestingly, the FBI has gone back to his residence. They must suspect some foul play,
0: and they're looking into it in D.C. and South Carolina, right?
1: Yeah.
0: Yeah.
1: So, I don't know. I don't know if he has. Maybe he has documents.
0: Maybe.
1: That they need to take care of, but seems to me that they might suspect something happened.
0: Something.
1: Based on him just getting back from Ukraine. Right. Did the Russians do something to him? I don't know. It's weird. He was an advocate for Ukraine, so they wouldn't have, right? They needed him. They wanted him in office. But the Russians, not so much.
0: No, they did not, yeah.
1: The Iranians, not so much. So I don't know.
0: That's for sure.
1: I don't know. But they're looking into it.
0: The one, no. Lindsey Graham.
1: No.
0: Lindsey Graham put the whole war chest on your ass. Oh,
1: yep.
0: Did you say something against?

0: us. Boots on the ground, airstrikes, let's go. Mm-hmm. Which maybe, I mean, are we close to boots on the ground in Iran?
1: Are we?
0: I don't know. I'm asking. Honestly, I don't know. I thought we'd be long done with this stupid thing.
1: Yeah, I do too.
0: And it's, I know, you know, I know it's, there's not Vietnam. I got it. But you know, originally it was 4 or 5 weeks or something like that, right? I mean, it was supposed to wrap this thing up.
1: Yep.
0: And they're not wrapping it up. And it's just...
1: No, in some ways it's worse.
0: Yeah.
1: So... I really want them to take care of it and just get out. Get out. No nation building afterward. Just take care of this thing and let's be done with it.
0: And what does that entail?
1: I don't know. Massive bombing campaign?
0: Which they claim they're kind of doing, right?
1: Yeah. It's not massive, though. I don't think. It's still sort of selective bombing, I would call it. I'd like to see a massive bombing campaign right now. It's the only thing they understand.
0: Remember the videos from World War II where they just had places dropping bombs.
1: Whole thing's on fire.
0: That's what I want.
1: It's rubble and fire. That's what needs to be left behind. It's just a smoldering Iran.
0: A little strike from a drone.
1: Uh-huh, right. I mean... That's unfortunate for the people there, but again, they sucked a lot of the sympathy out of me during that rally.
0: Right.
1: Okay. All right. Bye-bye. I was on your side. And then this.
0: Well, they released photos of our drone, and we are single drones blowing up submarines. It's, I thought the Navy was at the bottom of the sea.
1: Oh. Well, it is.
0: But we should have the video of them. And
1: did they make a new one?
0: Kind of cool. Here we go. Yeah.
1: Okay.
0: And you see the drone boat coming in?
1: Yeah. Oh, yeah. Yeah, yeah. So we actually get to see it in action. Huh. Oh, wow. Yeah, that's...
0: Yeah, nice.
1: That's fun.
0: Yeah. In your eyes, this should be...
1: Yeah. Like, nonstop.
0: Now there should be
1: nonstop.
0: Another one coming.
1: 5,000 of them.
2: Three.
1: One after another.
2: It was three.
1: Yeah, that's short of what I'm talking about. I'm talking about 5,000 of them smashing into places over and over.
2: That was the port. Okay. Of the Navy, so.
1: Okay.
2: And it was a submarine, I think. I think, Jeffy, you said that was a submarine.
1: So. They say that these are close to unstoppable, these drone boats. You can't stop them. You fire at it, it still keeps
0: still
1: coming.
0: Still keeps coming, yeah. Yeah. There's no
1: you hit it,
2: there's no
1: it
2: human.
1: Keeps
2: there's
1: coming.
0: There's no human to be scared.
1: Yep, right.
2: Yes.
1: And here's a pretty good indication of that. I don't know if they're firing at it, but they can't stop it. There's nothing they can do
2: here.
1: They
2: can't, because they're at the bottom of the sea.
0: Right. That's what I thought.
1: Well, that was the last one.
0: Okay, so
1: now it's at the bottom of the sea.
0: I thought the Navy was at the bottom of the sea.
1: Well, this is just a port attack, though.
2: Yeah, it's just a port attack.
0: With a submarine there. Okay, all right. And I thought... We had word that our pal Mahmoud Ahmadinejad, the former leader of Iran, was dead. And then I see a story this morning talking about Mahmoud Ahmadinejad being held under house arrest or by the leader.
2: Oh, yeah, he's in house arrest.
0: Okay, so I thought he was dead.
1: They did. I mean, there was a report like that.
0: He was in their big meeting.
1: Yeah,
0: when we blew up the big town hall meeting they were having with all the sheiks or whatever they call themselves.
1: Yeah, apparently not. Apparently he's okay.
0: Okay.
1: Now he's under house arrest. He was dealing with the Israelis or something.
0: Yeah, there was some. There was some Israel
1: That's
0: tie.
1: Amazing.
0: I don't know. And who knows?
1: Is he in business
0: it's
1: with?
0: It's even true.
1: Yeah. Who knows? Who knows? They're just pissed at everybody right now.
0: Yeah.
1: So, but I don't know. It needs to be, we need to ramp this thing up and then just end it. And
2: said it.
1: Come home.
2: Tonight and tomorrow night, right?
1: Yeah, they're just big.
2: Yep.
1: Yeah, huge.
0: Yeah, okay.
1: Tonight and tomorrow night. Okay. As long as he doesn't call him off, because that happens a lot of times.
2: I think he's done. I think he's been embarrassed.
1: Yeah, he seems to be, to be fed up with it, which is great.
2: Which is what we told him.
1: Because I am too.
2: We told them not to negotiate with terrorists.
1: Yeah.
0: Yeah.
1: Yeah. And that's essentially what we've been doing, right?
0: Well, I guess we're still meeting with them, right? Which he said would be okay with meeting.
1: There's supposed to be another one this Saturday.
0: Yeah. But
1: so
0: I mean they're still mouthing off.
1: I know.
0: Still mouthing off. We got to pull the car over. Is what has to happen.
2: Right. Can you treat this as a family car.
1: You want me to come back there and give you something to cry about?
0: I have to pull this thing over.
1: That's what they want. Yeah. So we're pulling over.
2: We're pulling over.
1: And I'm going to deal with it right now.
0: That's true.
1: Okay.
0: Because it feels like mom is just hollering at him right now.
1: Yes, it does feel like that. So I'm going to pull the car over to the side of the road, and I'm going to come back there, and I'm going to give you something to cry about.
0: That's what we want.
1: Okay,
0: that's what we want.
1: That must happen now.
2: It must happen.
1: Because it's all they understand. Right? We've tried to do it the other way, over and over and over and over. President himself yesterday said, we've been down this road like 10 times.
0: Right.
1: It's probably even more than that. And it's ridiculous now. So, sorry, you ran out of chances.
0: Yeah.
1: We're done now.
2: And he's been patient.
1: Extremely. Because he does respect human life. I really believe that.
0: I believe that, too.
2: Just like a dictator, right?
1: Yeah.
2: Just right. Like a dictator.
1: Uh-huh. Yeah, because all dictators respect human life.
2: They respect life, yeah.
1: Yeah. So, he's tried. He's done everything he can. It was like the Russia-Ukraine thing where he got fed up with them, too, because he couldn't get either one of them to agree to anything.
0: Right.
1: And this has been very similar to that. Except we're just not dealing with the right people, apparently. Because there's factions of the government like that launched missiles the other day.
0: And those people don't want to deal with us anyway.
1: They don't. Nope.
2: Those are the hardliners, right?
1: Yes.
2: Those are the ones that actually believe that we must destroy America.
1: So maybe we have to kill everybody in the IRGC before we can have peace with them.
2: Okay.
1: But let's do it then.
0: Okay. Yeah, I mean, let's do it. We probably don't know where they're at. I would hope that we do.
1: Mm-hmm.
0: I would hope at least Israel does.
2: We could just release Pistol Pete. He's ready.
0: Pistol Pete, I believe that Pistol Pete is ready. But that leads us back into, can we do the bombing campaign like we want? And I mean, just carpet bomb the place. I mean, Iran's a fairly sizable country.
1: Yes.
0: Now, there's a lot of places.
1: With 90 million people in it.
0: Yeah.
2: Well, I don't think we should bomb all 90 million.
0: I kind of do.
2: Okay, well then, I'm out. My support is out.
1: But where do you...
0: Okay, 70.
1: Where do you stop? Where do you start and where do you stop? I guess you could just make it uncomfortable for the people who live there by taking out power plants.
2: I think we need to go bridges
1: that would do it.
2: And power plants.
1: Yeah.
2: And then...
1: That's what we said we were going to do a long time ago, and we haven't done it
0: yet. Yeah, that's true.
1: So maybe we don't want to do that.
0: We don't want to hurt the people.
2: And then when we did say we were going to do the power plant and the bridges, the Iran people, what did they do? They sent women and children to block the bridges.
1: They surrounded the power plants.
0: And we have to be able to
1: agonizing.
0: Say.
2: And we can't.
0: We have to be able to say so.
2: Okay.
1: Mm-hmm.
0: We have to be able to do that.
1: I know.
0: We haven't been able to do it because that's the thing. They put women and children around the power plants.
1: Mm-hmm.
0: Now we can't bomb it. Otherwise, somebody will be mad and we're committing war crimes.
1: Would that stop them?
0: So,
1: no. If we put Americans around a power plant, on your life.
0: No way. They may kill them anyway.
2: They may kill them.
1: They would.
2: That's the whole point.
1: Absolutely.
2: Killing Americans.
1: Would.
2: Yeah.
1: Yep. In fact, they'd kill the people surrounding the plant and not get
2: not get the plant. Yeah.
1: Yeah.
2: But then does that make us worse than them? Because we are better than them.
0: Oh, it does not make us worse than them. No.
1: Mm-hmm. Well, how many chances? Again, how many chances have we given? And how many more do we owe them?
2: I don't think we owe them anything.
1: We don't. Here's President Trump talking about Iran and saying that we should have it under control soon.
3: He's said now to Congress that we are back at war. How long do you expect this to take? And what's the legal
4: take
3: basis?
4: Take what?
3: The war.
4: Well, I think it's going very fast. We've demolished their military. We're hitting them very hard. And we had a deal yesterday or the day before yesterday. It was all done. And then they broke up that deal immediately because they found out there was something in the deal they didn't like. And they're wired differently, and we're not going to put up with it. We are just going forward. We're attacking them tonight. We're taking out all of their capability for anything having to do with the Strait, with the Hormuz Strait. And I think in the end, we will end up just controlling the whole thing.
3: And
4: what they're doing is being very foolish, very stupid, and they've treated people horribly. They've killed 52,000 protesters so far that we can determine. It might be more than that, but 52,000 protesters have been killed.
1: Jeez.
4: And it's really a terrible situation. But we'll have it under control very quickly.
1: Okay.
0: All right.
1: I've heard that before, but we'll see.
0: Yeah.
1: They had another deal that they already reneged on. Oh, that's amazing.
0: Yep.
1: Over and over and over and over again. Here he is talking about the Hormuz reimbursement.
4: Crazy. And we're not going to put it up. Yeah, I want to be reimbursed because we're protecting a very rich portion of the world. We're spending money. And so what we've done is we are going to be reimbursed for protection. We're protecting by the countries that we're helping. For instance, you look at the five countries. You have Saudi Arabia. You have UAE. You have Qatar, or Qatar, as I always say. You have Qatar. Bahrain, and by the way, you have others. You have Kuwait, and you have others, and they will do very well. Mm-hmm. But we think it's appropriate that we don't need them. You know, we have more oil than any other country in the world. When you add Venezuela, which has been amazing, which has tremendous amounts of oil that we control. Uh-huh. When you add Venezuela and everything else, we have more than 50% of the world supply. We don't need it.
0: Okay, that's good news.
1: Mm-hmm.
0: I'm glad to hear that. I don't see that reflected in the price at the pump.
1: No, but, for sure. It's gone the other way.
0: Yeah.
1: Recently.
0: Yeah.
1: It's up to, $3.39?
2: Well, I think so.
0: It was
1: in some places.
0: Yeah.
1: Yeah.
0: Too much.
1: Yeah, whatever it is. It is too much.
0: Too much.
1: I don't like the reimbursement thing. It just seems mob related.
0: Well, he posted it. He posted a True Social about getting a lot. Yeah, you know what?
1: Uh-huh.
0: You should. Put the True Sarah, Social post
1: let's
0: up
1: see it.
0: And read it as Godfather.
1: And
0: it looks something
1: like this. I recommend the Governor Henry. No, that's not the one.
0: No, nope, that's not the one. That's the Henry McMaster.
1: That's not the mob announcement right there. It's the one that maybe we don't even have it.
0: Yeah,
1: but
0: change for protection on the Hormuz. That's what I'm saying. Okay. That's not it. It should be there.
1: Mm.
0: Why is it not?
1: Is it full screen?
0: Yeah, should be.
1: Yeah, I don't see it.
0: Fine.
1: Somehow that's slipped through the cracks.
0: Fine.
1: But I don't like it. You need to pay for protection over there, okay? I'm just talking about 20%, all right? We've been giving you protection for free all this time. Now, you need to pay so that we can do what must be done. Over there. It's a little, isn't it?
0: It is a little like that.
1: Like,
0: it is a little like that,
1: for your protection. Okay.
0: But I mean, we're spending.
1: Maybe I'm the only one that feels that way, but
0: we're spending a lot of money protecting these ships.
1: Yeah.
0: Yeah.
2: Shouldn't we get reimbursed if we're using our equipment?
0: See, that's the Trump people right there. That's the Trump guy right there.
2: If we're using our equipment, our military, then you pay for protection because. It costs money.
1: You need to pay protection over there so that we can do what must be done. You talking to me, huh? You ain't talking to me. Over there. You come to me on the day of my daughter's wedding.
0: I cannot
1: and you
0: refuse.
1: Give me no respect.
0: I cannot refuse.
1: I don't know.
2: Really? Like, in all seriousness,
1: I don't like
2: about...
1: it. I do. Yes.
2: Then what's the difference?
1: Because nobody owns the Strait of Hormuz. There it is.
0: They've made a point of that. They've made a point of nobody owning that.
1: Yeah. International law says that not even the neighboring country, if you're right on the Strait or this whatever waterway it is, you don't own it. That's international waters. Now, the countries like, you know, around our border, I think there's 12 miles that we control.
2: Yeah.
1: But when it's a strait that everybody's transiting through for commerce, nobody owns those.
2: Yeah, but at this point, there's an issue. So we have the best military in the world. So we're going to use it.
1: Mm-hmm.
2: And just give us some money.
0: 20% sounds good. Is that a starting point?
1: It's a, no doubt.
2: 20%, yeah. You know what?
0: 20%. You know what? For you, 10%.
2: Yeah.
1: I don't know.
2: I like it. It's a great idea.
1: Okay. Let's see the truth again.
0: Yeah, okay.
1: There it is. Okay, so the Hormuz Strait is open and will remain open with or without Iran. We are reinstating Iranian blockade.
0: We're doing what?
1: We're reinstating.
0: Godfather?
1: What
0: the hell?
1: We are reinstating the Iranian blockade. So named because it was only stopping Iran ships or customers from entering or leaving. All other countries will have fair and open use of the strait. The U.S. over there will be from this point forward known as the guardian of the Hormuz Strait over there.
0: I didn't come up with the name over there.
2: It's great. Brilliant.
1: Brilliant. Brilliant.
0: Yeah, brilliant.
1: Okay, good. Good. I do think that's how, you know, Republicans feel about it.
0: I think so. I think that's where we're at, yeah.
1: Mm-hmm.
2: Because okay. NATO's not going to do anything. We'll step up, but then you have to pay us.
1: What if we split the chores? Then would people have to pay? Britain is there sometimes. And, we're there sometimes.
2: And what okay.
1: Sends, France what other if, times.
0: They send their ships, their military to, you know, guard their ships.
2: Which is what mm-hmm. he told them, right? He now said, get in there, escort yourself out. Why are you waiting for us to do it?
1: Yeah. Right.
2: He said that the first time.
1: Yeah, he did.
0: He did say that.
1: And it's a great point. You know, you want your ships to get through, go escort them through. We're not going to do it. That's what I think should happen.
2: But now
1: you want your ship to get through the strait, go escort it.
2: But now I realize that, you know what, we can make some money out of this. So you know what, don't send your stupid ships because they're not going to make it.
1: Mm-hmm.
0: I'll watch we have them the best. For you.
2: Yeah, I'll do it for you as a gift.
1: I'll take care of it over there.
0: Yeah.
1: You come to me on the day of my daughter's wedding. Over there. You pay me no respect. You don't kiss my ring.
0: Yeah, I cannot refuse.
1: You don't call me Godfather. I don't know. It's
0: awesome.
2: That's a great look.
1: It is?
2: Oh, yes. This is a great look for America.
1: You think?
2: You kiss our ring, we'll protect you. You don't kiss the ring, get out.
1: I mean, I am kind of tired of doing everything for free.
2: Yes.
1: And being the world's police and the world's guardian.
0: Just talking into it.
1: Yeah. I mean.
2: We have the, what is it? The Guardian of the Americas. Now we have the Guardian of the Hormuz. Mm. Okay. 20%.
0: Right.
2: We'll take care of it.
0: We still have, to be fair, we still have Cuba to take care of.
2: That's part of the Guardians of the Americas.
0: Yeah,
1: Greenland, Cuba.
2: Greenland's already ours, and I believe they have a deal, right? They didn't have a deal.
0: Ours. I'm so sick of people thinking Greenland isn't ours. I'm sick of that.
2: They have a flag. It's ours. Our listeners plant the flag.
0: The listener of this show.
1: Yeah.
0: And my show, Chewing the Fat, planted a flag. So it's already ours. And they're silly to think that. If Denmark thinks that Greenland is theirs, they can think that. It's a lie. Mm-hmm. We own it. Mm-hmm. It's ours.
1: Come take it from us.
2: Come take it. Literally.
1: Come and take it.
2: Come and take it.
0: They already allowed us to have the military base there. Come and take it.
2: We expanded the military base, right?
0: Right.
1: Mm-hmm.
2: Okay.
1: We did. Yep.
0: So
2: it's ours.
1: Okay.
2: Fix it, boys. We could go home early.
1: Fixed it.
2: We could go home early.
1: Done in the first half hour.
2: Pat is
0: That's
2: in
0: pretty
2: for
0: good.
2: The-
1: Pretty good. Pretty good.
2: We got it.
1: That's pretty good.
0: That's pretty good.
1: All right. Well, we'll see you tomorrow.
0: That's what happens when you pull over.
2: Things get
0: straightened out.
1: That's right. And we just straightened it.
0: That's right.
1: All right. 888-900-3393. Pat Unleashed on Twitter. We'll check the Fat Five with Jeffy coming up.

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0: 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Pat Unleashed on Twitter. Jeffy checks the Fat Five for us this morning.
1: Awesome.
0: Hopefully, awesome. If he can figure out how to turn on a microphone.
2: I was finishing reading my story about the T-Rex that's going for sale today. I want it bad.
0: An entire
2: I want
0: T-Rex?
2: It bad. Yeah. It's the,
3: so it is entirely?
2: It's the T-Rex known as Gus that they found in South Dakota.
0: That's it? Pieced together or that's
2: today.
0: A different
2: yeah,
0: one?
2: Yeah, no, that's it. That's it right there.
0: Wow.
2: I want that bad. And
0: Great would that be?
2: It's going to be up for auction today. Probably they're going to start the auctioning at $19 million. So
3: I'm out. Yeah.
0: But that's worth it.
2: And they're saying it's probably going to go, you know, up to 30.
0: I could probably go to 28. I can't
3: 28.
0: Go to
3: 28.
0: Yeah, I could probably go to 28 million. Yeah.
3: Want to start right off at 28?
0: It's just that we've downsized, I'm not sure where I'm going to put it.
2: You're going to put it right outside these doors. In the
0: that would look great here, wouldn't it?
3: Right?
0: That would look that'd be so great. Glenn, we need that.
2: Make that happen, Glenn.
0: Yes.
2: The last one that sold, we wanted it here. For some reason, it's not here yet.
3: It's still in transit.
2: This one needs to show up, man.
0: So they must disassemble that and then reassemble it?
2: Yeah, Gus.
0: At your house?
2: They named Gus.
3: It better. For $19 million, it better.
0: I hope that comes with assembly.
2: I know it probably does, but you have to probably pay for it.
0: Like, if that comes with IKEA instructions. Put part A into part Y, and then use the Allen wrench to... No.
2: First, build the stand.
0: Yeah.
2: Then you need then you need the poles that are going to hold it up. So you got to assemble those and make sure those are right. You want pole number one at 6 feet two inches.
3: Mm-hmm. Here's the thing. I mean, poles and stand not included.
0: Okay.
2: Oh, that would suck. Included.
0: Yeah, they have to be.
2: Right. If you're going to write the check for $28 million, come on, man.
0: I want
2: the stand.
3: Well, if he's writing the check for $28 million, he's also going to say, you guys going to assemble this, right?
2: Yeah, you got to bring it. You're going to bring it. But you probably have to pay for it, that, for sure.
0: How great is that, though?
2: That would be so cool.
0: Huh.
2: So the guy found it, this Gus Harding. He had this property in South Dakota, and he wandered around for years picking up teeth and bones and stuff. And then
0: did he know all the time?
2: He found this. He died during the final excavation of this, so he never did see the full thing.
0: Wow,
2: kind of sad. 38 feet long, 12 and a half feet tall. That would be so cool.
0: Mm-hmm.
2: Oh, I would love it. Just have it sitting right there in my house.
0: Mm-hmm.
2: So open the door and there's this dinosaur. That'd be great.
0: Yeah.
2: Okay. I know there was soccer in the Conor McGregor fight this past weekend, but also we had Wimbledon. After disappointments in Melbourne and Paris, Jannik Sinner of Italy defeated Alexander Zverev of Germany in Wimbledon for the men's final on Sunday. And then congratulations to Jannik. And then Saturday.
0: It's Jannik, but whatever.
2: What is it?
0: Jannik. But I think it's Jannik. I think that's how you pronounce his name.
2: I've always known him for years.
0: All right.
2: Called him Jannik.
0: Jannik? Okay. All right. Maybe.
2: He's never corrected me.
0: Oh, okay. He would. I stand corrected.
2: And on Saturday, we had the sixth woman from her country to win the title in the Open era. Linda Naskova beat Carolina Muchova in the all-Czech Wimbledon's final.
0: Wow.
2: The sixth female from Czech. They're creating some powerhouses, man.
0: Mm-hmm.
2: And speaking of Conor McGregor fight, we got to grab Hillary Kennedy.
0: Yeah, when she comes in, she's got to explain what's going on there.
2: Before the 4-minute buzz, because she's got to be bummed about her boy.
0: Yeah, and, I think she is.
2: And we got to find out what's going on with that. Let's see how she's holding.
0: Because didn't he say he's going to come back again?
2: Yes.
3: He has one more fight in his contract.
0: Does he? Wow.
3: Yeah.
0: Okay, so he broke his leg. And now he's torn his ACL.
3: Allegedly, that's not confirmed.
0: It's not confirmed.
2: Okay. Oh, yeah, okay.
0: All right.
2: It's not confirmed.
3: He's just going, his mental right now is not there.
0: Yeah, he said his head. His head was
3: he's in hell,
0: exploded basically. Or something. I don't know what happened.
2: Yeah, okay. All right, Connor. Maybe you just retire.
0: Maybe.
2: You know what?
0: Rogan says you don't do that. You don't do what he did. He's come back for the first time in, what, 5 years or something. And the first thing he tries is this spinning jump kick.
2: Right.
0: And then lands on it wrong, and he's done.
2: Right.
0: Done. It's dumb.
2: It was.
0: Yeah. It's too bad. Because that could have been a really good fight.
2: But he was practicing that.
3: All day.
2: I mean, that's what they were showing footage of. So he just landed wrong.
0: Yeah.
2: Right? Okay. I mean, it's really a bummer that it happened.
0: Yeah, it is.
2: But it did happen. We talked about this last week, and it's only gotten worse. Federal and state officials are investigating a multi-state surge in cycloporis. Yeah, that's okay. Right. The parasitic illness or exploding diarrhea. That's still going on, and it is exploding. And they still have no idea what in particular is causing it.
1: There was doo-doo feces thrown all over the walls, the floor, the ceiling, and it stunk so bad.
2: You do not want cycloporosis. You do not want that.
0: Mm-hmm. So nailed Michigan, it again, though. Good job.
3: Yeah, good job.
2: You're welcome. That's why I said it.
0: Yeah, okay.
2: Michigan has emerged as the primary hotspot for the infection, reporting more than 1,500 cases and 44 hospitalizations as of July 9th. This map here is the hotspots around the country. New York has almost 400. Ohio has over 364. North Carolina has a couple hundred. Illinois 141. Texas has 48. The other states are of course less. But be careful what you're eating. Wash everything.
0: They're thinking it might come from lettuce.
2: Yeah, but here's the thing: the bag lettuce, which they've had problems with before, but they don't know.
0: Yeah,
2: I mean, Taco Bell pulled some stuff off the shelf this past weekend.
3: It has to do with Taco Bell pulling the avocado, the pico de gallo, the lettuce.
2: Because they don't know. So I would just say, wash your hands. I would say that you don't want to end up like Al Roker at the White House, because that's what's going to happen if you don't wash your hands. And you get the explosive diarrhea.
4: You pooped in your pants.
5: I pooped my pants.
2: Mm-hmm. Yeah. That's what's going to happen.
0: Yeah, so you don't want
2: that. Be careful out there. You do not want
0: especially if
2: that.
0: You're going to the White House.
3: Don't eat lettuce.
0: Definitely don't. Yeah, not in advance.
2: I would say don't eat anything.
0: Right.
2: Just take it easy for the day.
0: Yep.
2: Now then, what could possibly go wrong? The Federal Communications Commission last week approved a startup's plan to launch a satellite reflecting sunlight into dark side of the earth. You could just run. If we have the video, I hope. Yeah. Well, this is the opening on their website, the Sunlight Company. The video is just shows their company. Reflect Orbital. They're going to launch the first satellite later this year, and they're going to hope that they're going to reflect sunlight into the dark side of the Earth. Reflect Orbital anticipates customers will include solar farms, rescue workers in emergency situations. A lot of people aren't too happy about it. Caution about light pollution, the impact it'll have on animals, the circadian rhythms, and the projects could also interfere with space research. Reflect Orbital's first satellite will include a 60-foot mirror that can light up a 3-mile-wide area on Earth with a full moon level of brightness for about 5 minutes. The company ultimately hopes to roll out up to about 50,000 satellites. There's not enough satellites up there. This company is going to launch 50,000 more, potentially charging $5,000 an hour with an annual contract and a higher rate in emergency situations. Wow. I mean, okay.
3: That's brilliant.
2: It is brilliant, but I don't know.
0: And what will the use be? I mean, what do you need that for?
3: Most of it is for people like me who have solar panels. At night, it just becomes nothing. So this will give us the ability to continue to charge at night.
2: If they can direct that. The first satellite does a 3-mile wide area for 5 minutes. You're not charging. That's for rescue operations.
3: That's for rescue. Yes.
2: Things like that, and that's why they need more than one, so that they can lengthen the time that the light is shown. In the dark side of the planet. But okay.
0: Yeah,
2: I know.
0: That's going to be cost prohibitive, I would think. That's That's a lot.
2: That's a lot.
0: And then they want to put 50,000 satellites up there.
2: Yeah, they need that
0: do
2: many.
0: The same thing. How about no on that? How about no?
2: Well, there's no more changing clocks anyway, so you don't need to worry about it. Now, the House of Representatives are going to vote this week on making daylight savings time permanent.
0: Ow!
2: If it passes the House,
0: make standard time permanent.
2: I agree. I was looking at this list. Weather guy from Florida, Matt Devitt, he put out this list of, you know, if it changes, this is the sunrise time and the sunset times that we have to live with. And he said that Miami actually is 7:50 a.m., not the 8:02 a.m. But I don't like it.
0: I don't like it either.
3: So this is the one that we don't like.
0: No, right.
2: This is the one we don't like.
3: Crap.
0: But it's the one where mothers, I guess, some mothers are concerned that their kids are going to be going to school in the dark.
3: Oh.
0: And so.
2: See, the other one is part of the tough act, and we just need to do that one.
0: Right.
2: Okay. So I'm sorry that your kids have to stand on the corner in the dark, but tough.
0: Walk with them and okay. make sure they don't run out in traffic.
2: It'll be okay.
0: Yeah.
3: Exactly.
0: Mm-hmm.
2: Yeah, it'll be all right. Mm-hmm. I just
0: give them a flashlight.
3: Or school need to adjust their times.
0: Or school could adjust.
3: I think that'd be easier.
0: That's a good point.
3: For schools to adjust the times.
0: Yep.
2: Oh my gosh, there's a thought.
0: What an idea.
3: It's not set in stone that you have to start at 7:30.
0: No, it's not.
2: Oh my gosh, no, stop.
3: Put it with the next bond meeting. The next bond meeting, say, hey, we're going to change the times to 8:30.
2: I like it. Okay. Yeah.
0: Or you can move it half an hour. It doesn't have to be an hour.
2: Yeah, but I'm happy with them thinking, you know, thinking at least to
0: stop the back and forth.
2: Yeah.
0: Can we do that? Just stop with the back. I mean, it is slightly better than going back and forth.
3: Yes, it is.
0: But that means we wouldn't gain the hour.
2: Correct.
0: This fall.
2: Correct.
0: So it'd
3: and
0: just
3: you,
0: be
3: do you
0: over
3: miss
0: now.
3: That hour?
0: I missed the
3: do
0: hour.
3: You miss the hour?
0: Yeah, I'm still trying to recover
2: like it light,
0: from jumping ahead.
2: I kind of like it light, darker. I mean, later. You know, I like it later.
3: Yes,
0: do you?
3: Me too.
0: Yeah, I don't like it. I mean, I go to bed, you know, early because I get up at 2:33 in the morning. The sun's still shining right through my window.
2: Here's the thing. I know you're in the middle of construction, so maybe you can have them add on a thing called blinds and curtains.
0: I do have curtains.
2: And you can close them.
0: I do, but still, it's just knowing that it's light affects my body. It's the circadian
2: rhythm.
0: Throws me off.
2: That's why you don't need the satellite lights.
3: And going back to the satellites, Pat, we have approximately 18,000 active satellites.
2: I know. We don't need 50,000 more.
0: Wow. But and how many Elon are wants, inactive? I want a lot.
3: So I'm going to get there.
0: A lot.
3: So,
0: okay. 18,000 active.
3: 18,000 with 10,000 of them being Starlink only.
0: Okay.
2: Yeah. And he wants to put more.
3: The total of stuff around the Earth, like satellite debris, is 28,898.
2: Some of those are on different levels of the space.
0: Yes.
2: So some, you know, so they that's why.
0: And they all eventually burn off in the atmosphere.
2: And that's why they have different times for launches that they have to watch the windows of. Because of the space debris and the satellites, and they have, you know, so much time for the openings to get through.
3: So but about 15, no. Yes, about 10,000 inactive satellites.
0: Yeah, sounds like it, yeah. I don't know why we didn't hang on to at least one space shuttle so we could go up there and clean up.
2: Yeah.
0: The debris.
3: Well, Jeffy had an idea.
0: Seems like you could do that, right?
2: Well, yeah, it's there, and there are companies that are attempting to do that now. That are trying to do that. I mean, I've been after them for a long time to get rid of that space junk.
0: Mm-hmm.
2: I mean, I need you know who runs? Do you know who runs the garbage business? I mean, I don't know if you know who runs the garbage business, but
4: it's these people over there.
2: It is
4: the same.
2: So
4: people.
2: Get in touch with them.
4: They're going to make a deal with you.
2: To make it happen for you, okay?
0: Mm-hmm.
2: That needs to happen. You know, when you think of Bronco Nagurski, you either think of him as a football player or a champion professional wrestler. Now, Nagurski was elected to the Pro Football Hall of Fame as a charter member in 1963, and he was awesome. But he was also a wrestler for a long time.
5: And he was arrested?
2: A wrestler.
5: Oh, a wrestler.
2: A wrestler.
5: Okay. Now, I don't think I knew that Bronco Nagurski, in addition to being one of the greatest pro football players of all time, was also a wrestler.
2: Yeah, he was a champion.
5: I don't think I knew that. Like a real, or was it the WWE?
2: No, it was the WWE. It was the WWE before it was the WWE.
3: No, yeah. Relax. Relax in that
2: but
3: room.
2: In those days,
3: it's
2: it was different.
3: It's all real.
5: Yeah, it's all
3: those
5: real. Different.
2: In those days, it was real.
3: Yeah, yeah.
5: No.
2: Look at that picture. That's Bronco Nagurski. Are you kidding me?
5: There he is.
2: So I went down a little...
5: I've seen that picture before.
2: I went down a little Nagurski rabbit hole yesterday.
5: He was a hairy dude.
2: So the preeminent sports writer of the day, okay. Grantland Rice,
5: yeah.
2: listed him as the two positions in picking his 1929 All-America team.
5: Mm-hmm.
2: Rice later wrote, who would you pick to win a football game? 11 Jim Thorpes, 11 Glenn Davises, 11 Red Granges, or 11 Bronco Nagurskis. The 11 Nagurskis would be a mop-up. It would be something close to murder and massacre for the Bronco star at any position on the field with 216 pounds of authority to back him up. And his greatest collegiate game was against Wisconsin. He played for Minnesota. In the season finale in 1928, wearing a corset to protect the cracked vertebrae. He recovered a fumble and ran the ball six straight times to score the go-ahead touchdown and then later intercepted a pass to seal the victory, wearing a corset to protect his vertebrae.
5: His back was broken in half as he came out for the second half of the football game.
2: That's for real. That's for real.
5: He actually had a broken vertebrae?
2: Cracked vertebrae.
5: He wore a
2: corset to keep it tight.
5: Wow.
2: So the reason I went down the rabbit hole.
5: And now people don't play if they have turf toe.
2: Right.
5: They're out for 3 weeks.
2: So the reason I went down the rabbit hole is because a picture was sent to me of Bronco in 1960, and you don't think of him as the guy changing a tire at a garage.
5: No, you don't.
2: And to be fair, this was his service station.
5: Okay.
2: That he bought. And local legend said that he had the greatest repeat business in town because he would screw customers' gas caps on so tightly that after filling their tanks, no one else in town could unscrew them. So they had to come back to him for business.
5: That's awesome.
3: Awesome.
2: He died at the age of 81 in 1990. I choose to remember him.
5: 90.
2: We here at Pat Granley's choose to remember him as the football player with the corset, not the gasoline
5: not the guy
2: service.
5: Carrying the tires to somebody's car.
2: Yeah.
5: All right, more coming up.
6: Pat Gray, Unleashed.
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5: With some tweets here, DMX DM tweets, explosive diarrhea is a prescription for a crappy day. V, Dutch Mermaid, wait. Keith is in Kentucky. Mitch McConnell is in Kentucky. Know what I'm saying? No, me neither. Surely we can put our pat heads together and make a good conspiracy up. I guess we could.
2: Well, we could.
5: Yeah, we could.
2: First of all, I don't know where Keith is. I know he's documenting his travels on his YouTube channel.
5: Yeah.
2: But Mitch McConnell's in D.C. in the hospital.
5: Oh, right.
2: And we had a picture of proof of life sent to us. You know, yesterday we debunked the one that his team sent out.
5: Yeah.
2: But we had one sent to me last night.
5: Oh, that well, there he is.
2: Proof of life. Mitch is right there in the hospital bed. So he's alive.
5: Look
2: Don't even
5: that.
2: Worry about it. Don't even worry about it. He's All happy right. as a happy as a clam.
5: Four and six with seven fingers. Almost got there. I didn't realize he was blessed like that. That's to have a seven fingered hand.
3: That's how he's able to call you so quickly. He just
2: dialed
3: in.
2: Bam! Right there. So watch people shut up with your conspiracy theories.
5: There it is. There's
2: proof of life right
5: There's your proof of life. Caffeinated text and tweet, standard or daylight, I don't care. Just get rid of it one way or the other.
3: Same.
2: Yes, yeah. But I do kind of care.
5: I do too.
2: Yeah.
5: As we've mentioned. But yeah. But it will be nice if we don't keep jumping back and forth.
3: Oh, just absolutely.
5: Leave it and let's move on with our lives.
3: Pick
5: it's not 1912
3: go.
5: Anymore.
3: But Pat, okay? What about my crops?
5: Yeah, it's It'd not 1912. That's where that comes in.
3: Your, and my
5: your
3: chickens,
5: crops, your chickens, your late. Crops, they're going to all be okay.
2: I'll be okay.
5: Yeah.
2: In fact, they'll enjoy it.
5: Yeah, they will. Because they won't have to wake up early once a year.
2: Yeah,
5: so,
2: Or late.
5: Exactly. But that Mitch McConnell hoax continues. You know what? Just tell us the truth.
2: Please.
5: Would you please? We're not four. We can handle it. We can move on. Just, it's really despicable what they're doing to us right here.
2: Agreed.
5: With this insane little game that McConnell's staff is playing. What's his condition? What is going on? I mean, when they send out a photo that's faked, that's AI, that's really bad.
2: It sure is.
5: That's...
2: With a letter that is, like I said, I read whatever they're... You know, letter was, and I knew it wasn't Mitch.
5: Mm-hmm.
2: You know, but there's no mm-hmm. way that there's no way that's Mitch telling me what.
5: Right, right.
2: And I get it. Everybody has their due people, but it's just there's nothing I believe.
3: Then the question is, did Scott Jennings lie to the American people?
2: I don't know. I don't think so.
5: Don't know. I don't know.
2: I don't want to believe that he did. And why would
3: what is it to gain, right?
2: The same question we asked before.
5: Mm-hmm.
2: Why, what point is there for Scott Jennings to lie about speaking to Mitch McConnell for 20 minutes?
5: Yeah. And this whole thing,
14: I'm really just private about my health issues because I'm old.
5: No, I'm sorry, that doesn't wash when you're a U.S. senator. It washes if you're just a regular citizen and you're in a nursing home, and then I guess we don't have the right to know what your deal is. But when you're a U.S. senator and have been for 30 years, then we deserve to know what's going on with your health.
3: And a former leader of the party.
5: Right. Whether you like it or not, we need to know.
2: Right.
5: And the Senate needs to be moving on because what's going to happen when we find out the truth, and it's that he's not doing well. In fact, he's not breathing
2: anymore.
5: In fact,
2: he's not well at all.
5: Yeah. Wow. I don't know.
2: In fact, we already held the private funeral.
5: Agonizing.
2: We already held the private funeral for him. I mean, he could already be gone.
5: Right. All right. Let me tell you about the ghost bed. Do you really want another summer, like last summer, barely sleeping because you were too hot all night long? 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

0: Mick Jagger, who was kind of taking Bruce Springsteen on a little bit.
1: Yeah, a little bit.
0: It's like, stop lecturing your audiences. Why don't you shut up? I love it.
1: Yep.
0: I love it.
1: I mean, Jagger's on tour now, too, with the new album.
0: Yeah.
1: And, you know, they're promoting. I don't know if they have an actual tour yet for Speaking in Tongues, mm-hmm. but the album has been released now officially.
0: Yeah.
1: And they, you know, they've got their podcast. Mm-hmm. And so it was interesting to hear Jagger say,
0: it was.
1: No, why don't you
0: it was great.
1: Calm the hell down.
0: Because Springsteen stops during his show and
1: just
0: rambles about Donald Trump.
1: The hatred of Donald Trump. Yeah.
0: So Jagger's like, what are you? You're a musician. Why don't you just play songs for them?
1: Fans don't want political lectures.
0: Yeah, I love it. That's great. That's from an elder statesman of rock and roll.
1: Right.
0: All right, Bruce.
1: Thank you.
2: So he better listen.
0: Is better listen. Yeah, you should listen.
1: I have a feeling he's not going to.
0: He's not. He's not.
2: So he got the TDS bad.
0: Yeah,
1: he does.
0: Really bad. I also love this story. I think you will, too. This was done right before the 4th of July. There's this nationwide poll conducted by the Cato Institute. And it found something quite interesting about Americans.
1: Oh, man.
0: 53% of us. So a majority, a small majority, but a majority, could correctly identify the adoption of the Declaration of Independence as the historical event that we celebrate on July 4th. 46% of Americans surveyed said they didn't know what the day commemorated, including 61% of Gen Z respondents. That is inconceivable. How is that even? Come on, how is that possible?
1: I don't know. I don't know.
0: Are we teaching anything in school?
1: I don't think so.
0: About American history? Or is it all just bashing America? They know that people own slaves. They do know that.
2: Bingo.
0: But they don't know what the day celebrates on July 4th. Additionally, 58% of those surveyed didn't know the main purpose of the U.S. Constitution. 57% could not explain why the U.S. declared independence from Great Britain to form a government with limited power. Yeah. These results.
1: They don't remember. They don't remember when they
0: remember.
1: They don't remember.
0: They don't remember. No, they don't remember that. These results follow reports of low patriotism among some sections of the U.S. population.
1: Well, duh.
0: The D.C. celebration, which, of course, took place on the National Mall, it had military flyovers, political rallies. It had record-breaking fireworks. 850,000 shells.
1: That was amazing.
0: That was an incredible display. It was. And it went on and on and on. You know how long it takes to launch 850,000 fireworks shells?
1: 40 minutes.
0: 40 minutes.
1: I do know that. I do know the answer to that.
0: They must have had hundreds of launchers all going at the same time.
2: Oh yeah, they were at the pool. They were over the water. They were everywhere.
0: It was the coolest display ever. And you know, you got the Gen Zers going, why are we doing that? Why?
1: No,
0: why
1: just to celebrate Trump, the dictator.
2: It's his birthday today, isn't it? Is that what we're doing, celebrating his birthday?
3: Is that what it is? Okay. I guess that's kind of weird, though.
2: Obama didn't get that. Why did he get that?
0: That's depressing.
1: There's some good news out of this poll, though.
0: Okay.
1: Okay, so 86% said that they are grateful to be an American.
0: 86%?
1: 86%.
0: Okay.
1: Okay. Hmm. So 79% called themselves proud, and 74% believe the American dream is available to them.
0: Okay.
1: So that's not bad.
0: Those are good results.
1: That's not bad.
0: Yeah. I mean, better than what we've seen recently, that's for sure.
1: Yeah. I mean, sure, 22% could name George Washington, but whatever. Don't worry about that.
0: 22%.
1: So, I mean, 78% could. Yeah, good. Get over
0: That's it. A good way to look at
1: it. Yeah.
0: 78% of us know the first president of the United States of America. Founding father, George Washington.
1: Don't worry about it. So it's fine.
0: I'm not worried about it. That's
1: fine.
0: Great. That's good. Does everybody need to know? No.
1: No.
0: No, they don't.
1: No, they do not.
0: So long as a few people know, they can carry on the traditions.
1: You wonder why people are storming.

0: and hating America.
1: Yeah.
0: Believing that things are their rights that they are, that aren't.
1: Right. Becoming members of the DSA, the Democratic Socialists of America.
0: Right there's your reason.
2: Wait, why are you saying that like it's a bad thing?
1: It is because it is a bad thing.
2: So people joining the DSA.
1: Yeah, that's a bad thing.
2: And DSA candidates are a bad thing?
1: Yes.
2: I don't.
1: Okay. Yeah.
2: Okay.
1: Is that too far?
2: I think
1: it's too
2: so.
1: Far. Sorry. Yeah. Sorry. I'm kind of radical that way. Sort of an extremist.
2: Thank you.
1: Yeah.
2: I didn't want to say it and label you as a radical, but holy cow.
1: And I don't think we should play the Soviet national anthem, probably, in America, even though a lot of people are in love with Karl Marx and Marxism, communism, Soviet Union.
2: A son of the DSA.
1: Oh, yeah.
2: In New York.
1: Uh-huh. So. That's right. Mom Donnie, yeah, is great.
0: That's what the song says. Is that what the song is saying right there?
2: Mom Donnie's great.
1: Mom Donnie is great.
0: That's what I'm hearing.
1: New York City mayorship.
0: I mean, he thinks he's more powerful than the New York City mayor.
1: Yeah, he does.
0: And it's only been a few months.
1: He believes himself to be the kingmaker.
2: Yes.
1: The left-wing publications are making him out to be. Yeah, he loves the attention. He loves the fact that his three little Marxists won the primaries.
2: He keeps talking
0: about that. I believe it was eight.
1: Was it eight?
0: I think it was eight.
1: That hurt. But it was all in the New York area.
0: Yeah,
2: yes,
0: right?
2: It was all local. And he always says, I only care about the local elections.
1: Uh-huh. Yeah, because he knows he wouldn't have any power nationwide.
2: He was asked, why is rape increasing in New York City, Mayor?
1: Oh.
3: And what I think is important to know is a lot of the increase in rape also comes from an expanded definition of what counts as rape, as well as survivors coming forward.
0: I love that answer.
3: Acts that took place years prior.
1: Good God.
2: So, Pat, we just changed the definition of rape to include more things.
1: Okay, yeah. That's why.
2: So that's why increasing in New York City.
1: Everything's fine then, I guess.
0: Yeah,
1: right?
0: That's
1: everything's fine. Don't even worry about it.
0: I love that so much.
1: Oh, it's great.
0: I love it. No, they've expanded.
1: No, right.
0: What they call
1: rape.
0: Definition. What are you kidding me?
1: We don't have a problem.
0: No, we don't. Stop.
2: Boy, well, it's a tough problem. He explained the two problems. We've changed the definition, and people are now saying, you know what? I need to come up forward and talk about my past rape.
1: Oh, okay.
2: So
1: rapes,
0: so the numbers
1: in his
0: are going
1: mind,
0: up. So the numbers are going up.
1: But they're actually going down when you consider those two factors, I'm sure. Jeez. Unbelievable.
2: That's amazing.
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1: President Trump's list, possible list of potential Supreme Court justices has been released. And it includes some interesting names you may have heard before.
2: Okay.
1: Including Ted Cruz.
2: Okay. There it is.
1: You know that name?
12: Yeah. I do.
2: Yeah, that's Cousin Cruz.
12: He's been buddying up to Trump for quite a while now.
1: Yeah. And he's on the list, apparently. He graduated from Harvard Law. Of course, we forget sometimes that he was also he law clerked for William Rehnquist.
12: Yep.
1: He served as a state solicitor general and argued 9 cases before the Supreme Court. And I think he won them all, including wins in Second Amendment cases and religious liberty cases. So, apparently, President Trump put him on the list clear back in 2020.
12: Hate to lose a senator, though.
1: Yeah, for sure.
12: I mean,
1: and here's another one that you would hate to lose in the Senate, Mike Lee.
12: Oh yeah, he's on the list. Of course, he is.
1: Yep, another former law clerk, deep ties to the conservative legal movement. He's also been publicly endorsed by other senators, including Chuck Grassley.
12: Oh, I thought you were going to say he was endorsed by the Mormon Mafia, but
1: no. Well, that too, but that goes without saying. Then we've got this one I've not heard of as a possibility for the Supreme Court. Ron DeSantis.
12: Oh.
1: Interesting.
2: That will match good
12: that
2: for his heels because he can wear the robe.
1: Mm-hmm. You need to get over that. You need to move past that. Okay. You need to move past the heels thing.
12: You tell Ron that. Don't
2: thank
12: tell Chris
2: you.
12: That.
2: Don't tell
12: anyway,
2: me that.
12: That covers a lot of ground.
1: Yeah,
2: it does.
12: Because that gets rid of him being a thorn in his side.
1: Yep.
12: And it gives him he'd be a great Supreme Court justice.
1: Now DeSantis graduated from both Harvard and Yale law schools. Interesting. And
2: he was a JAG officer in the Navy, correct?
1: Yes.
2: Yeah, which is big time lawyer in right
1: correct.
2: There.
1: That's correct. And he's been a brilliant governor.
12: He sure
2: has. That too.
1: I don't even know why nobody consider. Well, very few people consider him presidential material.
12: I mean,
1: I still do. But
2: me too.
1: Yeah. I would
2: not
1: do mind. You?
2: Yeah.
1: And despite the heel thing you continually bring up.
2: Yes, that'll be awesome. Like our president has no shame of wearing heels. Like then normalizing the heel wearing.
1: Okay, again, you need to let that go. Then John Sauer, Solicitor General John Sauer. Has also emerged as a potential appointee to the court. Unlike the other names, Sauer combines extensive Supreme Court advocacy with executive branch experience while remaining outside the judiciary. Supporters point to his appellate credentials and close familiarity with the court, while critics question whether his prominent role representing Trump would become a focal point during confirmation proceedings, and yes, it would. Of course it would. But anybody he nominates is going to face, you know, just an unbelievable crucible.
12: That's why it needs to be someone with an impeccable record. And Ron DeSantis probably has that.
1: I think so.
12: Mike Lee for sure has
1: for
12: that.
1: For sure.
12: Ted Cruz?
1: Has that?
12: He leaves the state in the middle of an emergency. He just leaves his people in the middle of an emergency. Lines,
1: that's man. What they would pound him with.
2: Lines, man.
1: Uh-huh.
13: You went to Mexico when Texas was out of power and it was really cold. You were supposed to be out fixing the lines and you didn't.
12: Did you notice every time, what I love the most about that is that the planes were full. He wasn't the only one that wanted to get the hell out of here.
1: Yeah, right. Right, but he was only a U.S. Senator we know of. It was getting the hell out of here. And a linesman for the county who drove the main road.
2: Thank you.
1: Yeah.
12: That's like, what am I supposed to do?
1: It's so great because it happened twice.
14: Yeah.
2: So bad luck. Yeah. So bad luck.
1: He probably just thinks, well, it's winter. Let's go to Mexico.
14: Yeah.
1: And that's not a good way to think, I guess, when you're a U.S. senator for some reason.
2: Or a linesman. You keep forgetting.
1: Or a linesman. Yeah,
2: right. His job.
1: His main gig
2: is
1: to be a linesman.
2: For the county. Of the main road.
1: Who drives the main roads.
2: Yes.
12: Mm-hmm. Searching in the sun.
1: Yeah, right.
12: For the another overload.
1: That's what he's doing.
14: Yeah, that's what he's
1: doing. And so, it really makes me angry when he goes to Mexico and shirks that duty.
12: That's right. I don't know how he can. I don't know how he can hear her singing through the wires. She's in Mexico.
1: He can't. Which is why people were so upset about it, Jeffy. Thank you. That's why.
12: That's the short list. Is there any more on there? Just those.
1: That's just the short list.
12: Yeah.
1: That's a pretty good one.
2: And we have that list because.
1: Because there's rumors. There are rumors.
2: Okay.
1: I mean, Clarence Thomas is 78. Second longest serving. We can't lose.
12: I'm sorry.
1: I know. I don't care who replaces him. We can't lose.
12: Supreme Court Justice Thomas.
2: He needs to stay there.
12: Clarence, whatever you want me to call you, I'll call you. You stay right there.
1: The two critical cogs in the Supreme Court wheel are Alito.
2: Yes.
1: And Thomas.
2: Yes.
12: You two
1: can't lose. And they're the ones everybody's talking about maybe leaving.
12: Yeah, no, you can't. You can't.
2: No, you can't.
1: Did you call them and tell them that?
12: I'd be happy to call them and tell them they can't leave. Be
1: you're
12: happy
1: there
12: to.
1: For the duration, okay?
2: Of your life.
12: That's the deal you signed up for.
1: Yep.
12: Supreme Court Justice.
1: For life.
12: Not until you felt like you needed to quit. No.
2: Thank you. That's how you phrased that. Yes. You feel like you're quitting now? You're going to quit in America?
1: No.
2: You can't quit in America.
12: No.
1: We'll call you a quitter the rest of your life.
2: We'll call you a quitter.
12: Supreme Court Justice is supposed to be hard. The hard is what makes it great.
2: Thank you.
12: There's no crying in Supreme Court Justice.
2: There is no crying.
1: Right. Right. There's no laziness either.
12: Right.
1: I don't care how big the workload is. You guys turn down big cases all the time. Well, I don't want to hear it.
12: That's Roberts.
1: All the things. So, put that in your pipe and go ahead and smoke it.
12: I don't know that any of those. It's probably going to be a guy like Sauer, though, that sneaks through, right?
1: Because
12: those other names are pretty controversial.
2: Yes.
12: I mean, they're great names, and we like them. They never get in.
1: Now, a few years ago, Ted Cruz said, it's not my life's ambition to be a Supreme Court justice. I don't know if he really means that, or if he's just trying to downplay it a little bit.
2: Is he being a humble man?
1: Maybe. Yeah.
12: That may have changed.
1: I don't know, because I'd like to see him stay in the Senate, frankly. Mike Lee, too, but he'd be a great Supreme Court justice.
12: Mike Lee is a Supreme Court justice. He was born for that.
2: So if you were to pick, you pick Mike over Ted?
12: Yes.
2: I agree.
1: Yeah.
2: Yeah.
1: For sure. But both of them would be tough to lose in the Senate.
2: Oh, absolutely.
1: That's for sure.
12: That's why DeSantis is so good, because we don't lose anybody from the Senate.
1: Right.
12: And Sauer, too.
2: He's a guy. Traveling governor, right? Are we still doing that?
12: We better be. Better be heels or no heels.
1: We're doing that. I don't know if he is.
2: We'll call him
1: up. We're doing that.
2: Call him up.
12: The wife needs to pack up and look at different houses in the next state, Austin, Texas.
1: Okay. That's where she needs to be looking. Okay. We've already determined your future, Ron. Governor of the great state of Texas.
12: Okay. Agreed. I thought we were going to send him to states that need work.
1: Well, we do.
2: Need work.
1: Oh, we need work. Yeah, we do.
12: Okay.
1: All right. More coming up.
15: This is Pat Gray, Unleashed.
16: If it comes down to it, I'm not going to avoid telling the truth. Is the deep state that threatened by what we talk about?
17: You want to be a brave truth teller? Let's have it out.
18: I was just looking for more information on Quibit's technology.
1: These are just cold, hard, proven facts.
19: Day one of exposing black history because it, like, literally didn't even happen.
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21: Tim Walz dropped out of his reelection bid because of this Somali scandal that we broke right here.
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1: Bet you are.
6: I am not.
9: Wait, what does that mean?
1: I don't know. You know, it's just those, one of those little fanny packs or whatever.
6: Oh.
1: Is that what those are? Yeah. Yeah, the fanny pack thing.
6: Okay.
1: I think is what's being referred to there.
6: Okay.
9: Yeah. My mind did not go there, but I'm glad you corrected me.
1: Me too. Me too.
6: Have we seen him walking around with the fanny pack? I bet we have.
1: Probably.
6: That would not surprise me.
1: But leave him alone. What?
6: I don't care.
1: Yeah, I don't either.
6: I don't care.
1: I don't either.
6: Well, I used to wear one too.
1: Did you?
6: Absolutely. I had a special fat guy one too because I needed a longer stretcher one. But anyway, that's a different story. But I did too. I loved my fanny pack. I loved that thing.
1: You really had a fanny pack.
6: I loved it. Yes, it was awesome.
1: Okay. All right.
6: Carry everything in it. It's right there on your side.
1: Right.
6: I got the special expanded size, the special fat guy size. It fit great. It was awesome.
9: I love how if you Google Ron DeSantis wearing a fanny pack,
1: yeah,
9: all I see is him in the heels. No fanny pack, though, but the
6: That's
9: heels.
6: That's just the algorithm listening to you. We got to find out.
9: True.
1: Right. Because it knows what you're hung up
6: on.
1: Yes. It knows.
6: So it just feeds you more. That's
1: right.
6: That's what they do.
1: That's right.
9: Okay. Thank you, Google, for feeding me the heels.
6: Yeah.
9: Because I haven't seen this picture of the heels, so I appreciate it. This is a new one.
1: Really?
6: This new pictures?
9: Yeah.
1: And it's actually awesome. him in the heels.
6: That's awesome.
9: In front of the Florida flag and the American flag.
6: But here's the thing. I don't care.
1: I don't either.
6: I don't
1: care. I've never cared about that.
6: I don't care if he has a fanny pack. I don't care if he has heels.
1: I don't care either.
6: I don't care if he shows up in a dress with the wife's high heels on. I don't care. The man runs a tremendous state.
1: Yes.
6: I want him running the state I live in.
1: Yes. Yep. That'd be great. That'd be great. Or the country we live in.
6: Okay.
1: I'd be okay with that.
6: Okay, me too.
9: Okay.
1: So I think he might go to waste in the Supreme Court.
6: Absolutely.
1: I don't know.
6: We're not doing that. Take him off the
1: list.
9: Did you take it off the list?
1: Yeah, take him off the list. I'm taking him off the list. Okay, that's not even a possibility.
6: I don't want to lose the senators, but take him off the list.
1: Yeah, right. So President Trump, just know, we've taken him off the list now. He's untouchable. For a Supreme Court justice possibility.
6: Thing is, let me bring him back to the list, though, because I guess if he decides that he doesn't want to, you know, be the governor of the great state of Texas,
1: then we'd need him in the Supreme Court.
6: Yeah.
1: Or he can't win the presidency. One of those two. Yeah. Then he's back on the list.
9: So plan A, presidency.
1: But right now he's off the list.
9: Okay.
1: Okay.
6: Get Ron on the phone. Is Ron on the phone?
1: Not yet, but get him. All right, Michelle's on the phone though. Michelle in Michigan, welcome.
10: Hey,
6: All right, congratulations.
1: Wow. Kind of a stealthy one.
6: I know. Yeah. It was.
1: Kind of a tough one.
6: It was definitely a stealthy one because we didn't even realize it.
1: Not at first.
6: That's how stealthy it was.
1: Took us a sec.
10: Well, because it's all natural, right?
1: Yeah. It's just organic.
6: It has been organic.
1: Flows out of us. All right, Michelle, where did this happen?
11: This is on the fourth row down.
1: Okay.
11: Starts with Jeff Eats Soul.
1: Yep.
11: Then Soviet National Anthem.
1: Yes.
6: Yep.
11: Then Pat Speaks Song Lyrics.
1: Okay. Yeah. Mm-hmm.
11: Roker, I Pooped My Pants.
1: Yeah.
11: And Chris Talks About Garden Gates.
6: Yeah, fantastic. That was awesome. Yeah.
1: Thanks, Michelle. Appreciate it.
6: Where are you at, Michelle?
1: She's in Michigan.
6: I know, but...
11: I am in Hancock, Michigan.
6: And where?
1: Hancock, Michigan.
6: Oh, Hancock, Michigan. Okay, gotcha. Right here.
1: You don't know where that is, do you? You don't know where it is.
6: It's right there. I just pointed
1: you
6: at the map.
1: You don't know
6: it's right there.
1: Where it is. All right.
11: It's the home of MTU.
1: Okay.
6: Thank you.
1: Which is Michigan something.
11: Husky.
1: Okay, all right.
10: Close.
1: Thanks, Michelle. So she gets $30 worth of merchandise from PackeryShop.com and a dozen cookies. From Kexi.
6: Awesome. Awesome job. That did happen organically. It was like, oh,
1: it really did.
10: It really did.
1: That's why we're a little confused.
10: I was just telling
1: Adrian, what are people calling about?
10: I was just telling Adrian, I was like, we did all those today organically.
1: Yeah. That's true.
6: It's part of the show. That's the way it's supposed to be.
1: That's the way it was intended.
10: Yes.
1: In the first place. So put that in your pipe and smoke it. Apparently, millionaires are leaving New York City in droves.
6: No,
10: Pat.
6: Say it isn't so.
1: No. It is so.
6: It's surprising me after they've expanded the definition of rape.
10: Thank you.
6: I think they'd stay.
1: Yeah. Yeah, but no.
6: No, they're not.
1: State went from having 12.7% of all millionaires in the nation were in New York City. 12.7%.
6: Wow.
1: To 8.7. So it's lost.
10: Wow.
1: Yeah. It's lost 4% in 15 years.
6: Boy, that's a lot of tax revenue.
1: That's a lot of revenue. And we're still in the more recent years. The state's highest earners have been leaving much faster than its lowest earners. The flight of the millionaires leaves the rising Democratic Socialists of America movement and Mom Donnie in particular in a bind because they're trying to pay for all their expensive Marxism. So on the one hand, DSA campaigns have centered around attacking the millionaires and billionaires that they claim are squeezing working citizens.
6: Yep.
1: On the other hand, the DSA needs those same people to pay the exorbitant taxes.
6: We've heard the governor talk out of both sides of her mouth.
1: Yep.
6: Being happy that they left, get out of here, we don't want you here, to, oh, please come back.
1: So Mom Donnie and his campaign wanted to raise taxes on millionaires by another 2%. And if you've ever lived in New York or you know anything about the state, the taxes are already
6: outrageous.
1: So high. Just moving to Texas
6: outrageous.
1: And you know, was a, 15% increase in pay for all of
6: and
1: us.
6: And you feel, if in New York, you're just like, that's New York. I got to pay it. That's what, I'll just pay it. That's what it is.
1: Yep.
6: And that's what happens.
1: That's what happens. So the New York City DSA's chapter suggests the state should raise taxes on those making over $300,000 a year and on capital gains and inheritances as well. So they want to raise what you already pay in taxes, which is, you know, just the income tax alone in New York is, I don't know, what is it, 12%? I think it's 12%, right? And so the state and local taxes crush you. And then you tack on the federal tax. Then you tack on the capital gains tax, which is just, you've already paid a tax on that once.
6: Yeah.
1: And then you invested it. And now on your earnings of the investment, you pay again. So it's a double tax. And the inheritance tax is just because you died and you want to pass money on to whoever you want to pass it on to, probably your family. Nope. Then the state of New York thinks you owe them 50% of everything you earned. That's like a triple or a quadruple tax. The inheritance tax is just flat out evil. It should never happen. But it does. But it does. I don't know how anybody decided at some point, hey, you know what? When people die and they want to leave their money to somebody, we should get half of it. Why? Again, help me out with that. Why? Well, because you don't need it anymore. Yeah, but what about my family or whoever I want to leave it to?
6: Sure, you can. You can leave it to them.
1: Yeah, you leave them half of what you earned and paid taxes on your entire life and capital gains your entire life. And then we're going to take half of it after all of that. Guys, just, I can't with the inheritance tax. It's unbelievable. Agonizing.
6: All right. That it is. And that's, you know, that's how, and look, that's how it happens, because they all can't survive without more tax dollars. And they have to find ways to get more tax dollars. It's not about cutting pay and cutting tax dollars, and we've got to increase income. So we'll think about the services that we provide. Yeah. We'll think about those, but for sure we need to increase more money we get. I mean, that's all they think about.
1: Yeah.
6: It was ways to do it all the time.
1: All the time.
6: I know.
1: All the things. Agonizing. I can barely talk about it because it pisses me off so much. I mean, it's unbelievable how angry it makes me. Let me tell you something that helped relieve the anger a little bit, and that's Kexi cookies. Nobody, and I mean nobody, is disappointed to get cookies, right? Think about it. Socks? Boring. Candles? They've already got a drawer full. A gift card? You might as well hand them a receipt. Cookies, though? Cookies are people's love language, and Kexi is fluent in that language. Whether it's a thank you, congratulations, sorry I forgot your birthday, or just straight up just because, a Kexi box does the talking, and it does it really well. They're freshly baked, beautifully packaged, shipped right to your door. You look thoughtful, and you didn't even have to leave the house. It's just fantastic. And then over the weekend, Jackie went in and made some more of that bread, because we've been sold out for a while.
6: Okay.
1: Made more of that delicious bread.
6: That's what I'm talking about.
1: We don't have enough to just give it to you, Jeffy.
6: No, I was excited for people to be able to order
1: it. Okay, good. You'll be excited then, because right now it's in stock, so you got to hurry and get it.
6: So, I mean, if I wanted some, I could run over there.
1: You could. Yes, you could.
6: Could purchase it.
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12: Gray Unleashed now continues.
1: Wow. That's right. We're going to have Hillary come in.
6: Yeah, she was supposed to come in.
1: Maybe have minutes. Milk go ask her if she can stop by for a second.
6: Yeah.
1: I want to talk about her boy.
6: See how she's holding up.
13: She's avoiding us because she knows.
1: She's too depressed.
13: She's embarrassed. Yeah, she's embarrassed.
1: She is.
6: Oh, my gosh.
1: Yeah, she shouldn't have even brought it up.
13: Just like
1: but
13: Connor.
1: She did.
13: Connor's embarrassed. She's embarrassed. They're not willing to actually.
6: I mean, he should be.
1: And you can't blame him, really.
13: No,
1: he should be embarrassed right now.
13: Yes.
1: Because he made a big deal out of his comeback. And
13: he sure did.
1: He was ready to go, and he had the fire in his belly again. And then a minute nine, he's done. 1 minute. 69 seconds.
6: It's over.
1: He's done.
6: It's over.
1: He's toast. And it can't happen.
6: What we asked her what.
1: So what happened? What did Milk say? Is she coming in or not? Now she's getting to. She said no?
13: She said no.
1: Really?
6: No. Yep.
1: Why?
13: She said overtime.
1: No. Well, then it's too late.
6: No.
1: It's too late.
6: Well, if she wants to be part of this show.
1: Wow. All right.
13: That's $434,000 a second. That McGregor.
1: Oh, $434,000 per second.
6: Yeah, that's
1: because he made what?
13: $30 million.
1: $30 million for that. Oh my gosh, that's embarrassing.
13: That is embarrassing.
1: Seriously. You should have said, you know what? Nah, I'll keep one. I'll take one.
13: What is in my contract? No.
6: I'm not doing that.
13: No, my contract says $30 million.
1: You should be embarrassed to get that kind of money for what he did.
6: You trained just like you always train.
13: He abstained from everything that you extracurricular activities. Pat Gray.
1: That's right. So
6: you said you'd pay.
13: You said you paid me $30 million, and I won the $30 million.
1: Maybe
6: they won't. Maybe they'll say, Connor, bro,
1: you're not worth it.
6: But I think he was, right? I mean, they brought in a huge audience.
1: Yeah.
6: I haven't seen any numbers on it, but I'm sure it was monstrous for Paramount Plus and you know, they had pay-per-view. I mean, so it'll be fun.
1: Mm-hmm. Did they do pay-per-view?
6: No, I don't think they do anymore. It's just Paramount Plus, right?
1: Yeah. It's almost a thing of the past now with Netflix jumping into this thing.
6: Yeah, with live
1: Paramount and whatever. Yeah. Interesting.
6: It is a thing of the past, yeah.
1: That's weird. Because it was so big for a while.
6: Sure was. Everything was pay-per-view.
1: Yeah. Because, you know, people are willing to pay $100 to watch the fight.
6: Yeah.
13: I did.
1: Yeah.
13: For most of the boxing matches, I was paying $99 to DirecTV. Mm-hmm.
1: Yep. Yeah. I did that for the...
6: Tyson fight with
1: what's-his-face.
6: But it's shared because you have, you know, a few people over and everybody pitches in.
13: Oh, yeah, Pat told us about that.
6: Yeah, everybody pitches in. Do they?
1: Yeah, no.
6: Hey, good night. Wait,
1: no, they
6: wait.
1: Don't.
6: You didn't forget the...
1: Wait.
6: Hey,
1: it was $10 a piece. Where are you going?
6: Yeah.
1: No, that doesn't happen.
6: Never happens.
1: Does not happen. Turns out Supergirl and their progressive star is DC Comics' biggest flop.
13: Yes.
1: Since Catwoman in 2004. You believe it?
6: Okay.
1: Okay, so
6: this is
1: now.
6: What I'm talking about.
1: So you decided to come in.
14: I did.
1: There we go. What happened?
14: Here's what I think. I think he was already injured. When you see him walk out and he's taking his shoes off, you see that moment.
6: Yeah.
14: I do think that he was already injured. What I heard was that...
1: But he said he wasn't, right?
14: He said he wasn't. But I heard that a week before he told Dana's camp, hey, I've got this injury. And Dana was like, I don't care what you need to do. You got to show up. Like, you cannot cancel.
6: Is that true?
14: That's word on the street. A guy that said he had his UFC credentials revoked. He's like, I don't care. I've got nothing to lose anymore. Here's what I know. So that's what he said. That's the rumor. This is alleged. So I don't know for sure. But he was like, hey, you have to show. Because this was such a big deal. It was the biggest fight of the year.
6: No way.
14: So much money was on the line for everybody.
6: And all that money that was put on him.
14: Yes.
6: Mm-hmm. So, I mean, 92% of the betting money was on Connor.
14: And usually when he comes out the first round, he comes out swinging. But this time he came out kicking. Like, it needed to look like he got injured then. That's just my take. I'm not saying Connor's a liar.
6: I love him.
14: Mm-hmm. But it was horribly disappointing. I mean, I feel bad for the guy, man. Like, he was the king of the sport.
6: It's tough to go take that $30 million.
1: Yeah. $30 million for a 1 minute, 9 seconds.
14: Well, also, I mean, he would have really screwed Holloway if he hadn't shown up, too. And Holloway was such a gentleman about the whole thing.
1: How much did Holloway make?
6: He sure was.
1: Do you know?
14: I think he got $3
1: million. Ooh, that's...
6: Connor should give him some of that 30.
14: I could be wrong about that, but I know it was a big difference.
1: Ooh-wee.
14: But still,
1: but that's Holloway, good money.
14: Yeah, he handled the thing beautifully.
1: No, but I wouldn't turn it down.
6: I feel like the WNBA now. He needs more.
1: Would you get into the ring with Conor McGregor for $3 million?
6: Absolutely.
1: I think I would.
6: Yeah.
1: Stock me out once, and I'm fine. Yeah. Go ahead.
14: Even I do that.
1: Yeah.
14: For $3 million? But yeah, he says he's going to come back. I think he's done. It was a horrible way for him to go out.
1: He should be done, right?
14: But if he did tell them beforehand, hey, I've got this injury, I don't think I can do it, and they said, too bad, get out there.
1: Yeah.
14: That's not really on him, but he came out there. But you could see he was like dead behind the eyes when he was doing the walkout. It wasn't the same like bravado that we normally see. If you go back and you really watch it with a critical eye, the energy was totally different than how he normally walks out. A lot of people said they could tell moment that he walked out that he was going to lose.
1: Wow.
6: Okay.
14: So
1: it's just disappointing, though.
14: It was horribly disappointing. Yeah. I thought for a second, like, is he throwing the fight? Like, what is happening here?
1: Yeah. All right. Thanks, Hillary.
14: Yeah.
6: You do your little 4 minute buzz thing that you do.
1: So a same sex couple in Canada is suing the single mother they chose to carry their baby. So she agreed to be their surrogate. I don't know what they were paying her. It's usually what, $30,000 or $40,000,
6: and expenses, you know, for doctor visits and all that.
1: I mean, that's worth more than that. If you've ever been with a woman through 9 months of pregnancy, I don't know that you want to do that for $30,000.
6: Oh, that's it.
1: That's like a $100,000 gig. Come on. You go through a lot.
6: It's an easy thing. Women have been doing it.
1: Is it easy?
6: Women have been doing it for million years.
1: What is your email where women could get in touch with
6: chewing
1: you today?
6: Chewing the fat at the Blaze.
1: All right, good. Yeah.
5: Chewing the fat.
1: Chewing the fat.
5: At the Blaze.
1: At the Blaze.com. Yeah, that's where you direct your ire to this guy. But anyway, they wanted her to abort the baby because it had a cleft lip.
6: It was purported to have a cleft lip, right?
1: Are you kidding me? For a cleft palate?
5: Come on.
1: You want the baby aborted?
6: It's not perfect.
1: And she said no. Nope, I'm not going to do it. And she didn't. So good for you. The civil suit was filed in May. They're seeking $600,000 in damages.
6: That seems low.
1: Believe it seems low for the gay couple to get $600,000 from some single mom just because she carried a baby to term. By the way, it's treatable. Cleft lip treatment, especially when the repair is initiated shortly after birth, has a really high success rate and rarely proves harmful. When the intended parents learn their child would likely be born with the lip split due to unjoined tissues, they tried to compel her to end the baby's life. It's just unreal. Considering that medical tests indicate that the fetus has or is likely to have a genetic, chromosomal, or other abnormality or defect, and in accordance with Article 8.5 of our surrogacy agreement, we want to inform you of our wish that the pregnancy be terminated. Although very difficult, this decision is free and informed.
6: Okay.
1: All right. So the devastated surrogate protested the decision. She noted that while she would permit the abortion if the baby boy had no chance of survival after birth, she disagreed with ending his life over something cosmetic. It was only after specialists determined the unborn infant had a relatively minor birth defect that the intended parents backed off their attempt to force a late-term abortion. The lawsuit does not specifically mention the abortion debacle as the reason for their legal action. Instead, the couple claims that the woman they paid to carry their child put the baby's life at risk by insisting on a home birth. What
6: put
1: garbage.
6: Put the baby's life at risk.
1: Yeah, yeah, yeah. And they wanted her to abort the baby.
6: Isn't that putting the baby's life at risk?
1: My God. Kind of, yeah. Yeah, an abortion seems to be something that's not necessarily advantageous for the baby.
5: Yeah, I've
6: seems
5: heard
6: suboptimal
5: that.
6: For
5: I've heard
6: the
5: that.
6: Baby.
1: Yeah.
5: I've heard that all abortions end in some form of like death or something.
1: Yeah, something
5: yeah.
1: like, no, exactly like
6: that,
1: death.
5: Exactly it is like
6: that,
5: death.
1: Yeah.
5: Okay.
1: Yeah. So, this is, I mean, we're going to have to, this kind of stuff is going to happen more and more because the surrogacy thing is happening more and more. There's going to have to be some things decided and set out in stone. Of course, in Canada, who knows? They're so stupid up there. Who knows what they're going to do
5: about it? Are we giving up on Canada?
6: It's a surprise.
1: I've given up on Canada.
6: They didn't have... when you have a surrogate, you usually don't get babies with defects. But surrogates are... You know, the women
5: healthy.
6: Are usually pretty good.
5: Yeah.
6: Healthy,
1: yeah. Yeah.
5: So it could be the donor mm-hmm. had some defects.
1: It could be.
5: Huh.
1: I don't know.
6: Oh, yeah.
5: Huh.
1: But, you know, they're a happy couple. Why don't you have the baby yourself?
6: There you go. That,
1: how about that?
6: Thought.
1: Right?
6: There's
1: isn't,
6: a thought.
1: Is one of you, like, identifying as a female? Because that's all it takes, isn't it?
6: You should be able to make that happen. Like,
5: you
1: should be able to do
5: thank
1: that.
5: You
6: should be able to
5: yes.
6: make that happen.
5: Yes.
1: Well, come on. Who's the female in the relationship? Have the baby.
6: Have the baby. Go ahead.
5: That's how that works.
6: Yeah.
5: That's how that works. That's
6: see
5: what they
6: kind
5: tell
6: of cleft lip
5: us.
6: Right. Comes out of that.
1: Jeez. So, okay, parents spend on average, it's more than I thought, $60,000 to $100,000 per child for the surrogacy. That's a little bit better.
6: Is that plus expenses?
1: Yes. Yes, it is. All right. More coming up tomorrow, and of course, we've got overtime today.
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0: again. In the midst of all the hubbub about the Save America Act, Michigan Senator Alyssa Slotkin came right out and revealed a real and obvious reason why Democrats are opposed to verifying citizenship to vote.
3: The other thing that we blocked yesterday was the Save Act, right? Which was to rig our democracy so that it would be hard for any Democrat in any state to win any election.
0: Learning Chinese today, today's phrase is, if I didn't know better, I'd think she was saying that Democrats have a more difficult time winning elections when non-citizens can't vote.
16: 如果我不知道真相, 我会以为他是在说...
0: Meanwhile, checking in on the Democratic Socialists of America.
17: So would you like to abolish the Senate?
18: That's part of our platform, and we don't think that's extreme. We think it's a change that would help make this country more democratic.
0: The consumer price index fell a seasonally adjusted 0.4% for the month of June, bringing the annual inflation rate down to 3.5%. The monthly drop was the largest since April of 2020. The national debt is up over $3 trillion in the past calendar year and up over $15 trillion since 2020. Iran update, American forces once again hit the country hard last night in a five-hour nonstop attack on various targets along Iran's coastal region. Check out this headline. Ex-Iran President Mahmoud Ahmadinejad is said to be under house arrest over a reported Israeli contact. That story has been circulating again this week. Apparently, Mahmoud Ahmadinejad had contacts in the Mossad who were attempting to foist him into power after the initial strikes on Iran back in March. That plot apparently failed. Tell your 2006 self that that's a real headline in 20 years. South Carolina Governor Henry McMaster is appointing the younger sister of the late Lindsey Graham, Darlene Graham, to fill his Senate seat for the remainder of his term. Women aged 40 and older now have more babies in the U.S. than teenagers. Birth rates among women aged 40 to 49 increased 24% nationwide between 2015 and 2024. Washington, D.C., New York, and New Jersey recorded the nation's highest birth rates among women in that age group for the first time. As I said, women over 40 having more babies than teenagers. In completely unrelated news, those who are married and own a home by age 30 in the U.S. is now sitting at 12%, down from 25% 15 years ago and down from 48% 50 years ago. In further completely unrelated news, here's California Governor Gavin Newsom complaining about how hard it is to build housing in the Golden State.
19: We designed a system, a machine, over the course of the last half century to make it more difficult to build. It was intentionally designed. It wasn't by chance. It wasn't by happenstance. It was designed not to build.
20: Oh, my God. What happened here?
21: Yeah, we're all trying to find the guy who did this and give him a spanking.
20: It's obviously this guy, right?
24: Yes.
0: About 5,000 cases of cyclosporiasis have been reported in more than half of U.S. states. The parasite, which is passed from poop to food to host, causes explosive diarrhea. Whatever you do, don't research how infected poop is getting close to your head of lettuce or raspberries. And finally, we go to the land of Canada, where the Toronto Police Department unironically posted the following video on social media.
25: Contacted by the Crown at the Ontario Court of Justice to assist with the case that they had. So they asked me to reach out to the victim and make sure she's safe and take her home.
30: He drove me home in the fabulous Pride SUV. And as he was driving me home, we reached a stoplight, and then an individual in a pickup truck came up to us.
31: A transgender cop car. Look at that.
32: Are you guys cops, or you just identify as cops? That's none of your business, and I'm hands-free, so there's nothing you can do. I'm just asking you a question. Sergeant, you cops, or you identify as cops? I have no idea. That reality doesn't exist anymore, right?
30: Part of me was shocked, but part of me was not shocked. I am a trans woman. I've been transitioning for 8 years. I get harassed and vilified every day of my life.
0: Unintentional humor is the best humor, and that's what happened while we were away.
33: Example number 666, why you should never ever question why a loving God permits a hell. We'll have more on Aaron's Death of a Culture update. And Slotkin's admission about elections is right in line with the U.S. Supreme Court recently decided on citizenship. I'll explain next on the Steve Dace Show.

And greetings. Happy Tuesday. Welcome to the Steve Dace Show here live and on demand. I'm Steve Dace alongside Todd Erzin and Aaron McIntyre. 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Use the

0: pertains to data centers, for example. Zach Lane and the candidate in Kansas that's trying to defy the Trump endorsement, what do they have in common? Well, two things. One, they both could self-fund to a degree, which allowed them to build name ID independent of getting a Trump endorsement, which is vitally important to do. But then number two, they're to the right of the Trump-endorsed candidate on those particular issues. So we're going to talk to that candidate in Kansas, Philip Sarnecki, and see if he can be the one that pulls off the next upset in a Trump-endorsed primary for Kansas governor. And the reason why I'm focusing on it is it's the exact same issues that had the Iowa primary go the way that it did by, what, fewer than 1,700 votes?
1: Yes.
0: It's the exact same issues in a similar-sized state not too far from us here in the Midwest. And I think it speaks also, most importantly, to an overall trend line around the country. We had our Josh Dawes from The Blaze on. He's our most recent staffing addition here to the company. He's essentially in charge of AI for The Blaze. And we got into a little bit of it with him on some of the community angst, quality of life angst with the data centers and everything else. I mean, listen, we all want more data and faster data on these, right? The whole world's on these things. So we got to have some data, right? We got to have some, you know, but what's the line here, right? Just like we got to have some steel mills. We got to have some, you know, coal mines. Got to have some, you know, I mean, fossil fuels is how the economy runs. So we got to have some data. We're not going to go back to, you know, we're not Amish. So we got to have some data. But just as the previous eras had to argue, what's the quality of life between smokestacks and coal mines and steel mills? And how much of that do we really want perpetuated? Because we do need some of it, obviously. On the other hand, we have the same debate happening right now with data centers to some degree, right? And I think you could see when we had the conversation with Josh that these answers about how to balance out the quality of life of this technology is they're not easy to come up with. We're really in the terraforming stages of this. And what we do know for sure, though, is it is a radioactive issue, particularly in Midwestern red states like the ones that we live in and that Philip is running for governor in. So we're going to get into that coming up at the bottom of the hour. Next hour, I've got a two-part fake news or not. I've got a series of things online that have caught my eye over the last 7 days that I'm going to let Todd and Aaron decide if they think it's fake news or not. And then I want to address one person in particular in my inbox. Somebody did try to come at me yesterday with specifics questioning the evidence against Tyler Robinson. And so I want to spend a few minutes responding to that here on the show since someone attempted to answer that challenge. And we're going to do that here on the show that challenge from yesterday. We're going to do that here in the final segment of the show. But let's get into a couple of things that I mentioned here at the top. Okay. And I think sometimes we have to discuss, I think maybe a lot of times I should say, we have to discuss what is a cause and what is an effect. What is a symptom and what is the disease? All right. So one of the smarter guys I know doesn't mean we agree all the time, but I love Orrin McIntyre to death. I think he's one of the smartest guys I know. We certainly don't agree all the time, but I'm greatly respectful of his intellect. And I saw him responding to a post from notorious lefty Matty Iglesias, who was trying to be snotty about the fact that the overall bias of most of the chatbots that are available for free use in the country on the AI side is what was it, 70-80% left wing? Their prompts or answers on most questions. And Matty Iglesias's point was, well, leave it to conservatives to get mad. Right? There are certain terms people use trying to sound cool and trendy. And it's often the terms of I'm really just trying to show I belong and I'm one of the cool kids. Like Fed slop is one of those terms. Zionist is one of those terms. Okay. And big mad would be another kind of these trendy online terms, you know, letting you know you're one of the cool kids. You sit at the cool table in the social media lunchroom. All right. I sit at the cool table most of the time in high school lunchrooms. It's way overrated, frankly, by the way. All right. So Fed slop, Zionist, big mad. Really what that person's telling you is they're just a double-digit IQ wannabe, desperate for affirmation and attention. So he tried trotting out the whole

0: Well, conservatives are big mad that AI is 70 to 80% leaning left. And you look at Oran's post about that, and he mentioned that what AI, he mentioned what AI is going to do to essentially human epistemology. What's epistemology? It's the study of how we know what we know. How do we know that what we know is true, right? And I've said on this show many times in recent years, we're in epistemological nuclear winter right now in the West, right now. So he's not wrong about that at all. It is going to do exactly what he fears it will do to human epistemology. But I would argue with our friend and colleague Oran that that is a symptom and not the disease. The human epistemology was broken first. And then along came the digital idolatry to replace it. It's not breaking anything. We're broken. And so we're turning to it, to fix us. That's what idolatry is, putting something in the place that only God, in a place where only God belongs, or his word or his command belongs. Because the thing about Matty Iglesias' post that's ironic is for his point to be true, then he would have to believe that AI acquires its knowledge organically, dynamically, like a sentient being does. Maybe even like a God would. Except are AIs, do they construct themselves?
1: No.
0: They don't build themselves?
1: No.
0: Do they code themselves?
1: No.
0: No. So therefore, how would they acquire the information that they have?
1: People.
0: The people. The fallible people that are doing the imputing, correct?
1: Yes.
0: Yeah. So it's really not, Matty Iglesias did not have the smart take on this that he thought. He was just basically just admitting that either Matty Iglesias believes AI is God, or he doesn't really understand that this just indicates that the people coding this are very, very left wing.
1: Well, you had me at Matty Iglesias. This is the interesting part isn't him though. The interesting part is you and Oran. Because you're right philosophically, but Oran is right observationally.
0: Sure. And that's what symptoms are. Symptoms are observationally, you know, how we know what the sickness is, right? Mm-hmm. I mean, but ultimately, you can, and for some sicknesses, all we can do is treat symptoms and then let the hope that that's good enough to let the body heal itself and actually break through the actual disease. So you're right. I mean, symptoms are the observation of the disease. He is not incorrect, but I would just say, he is pointing out the effect, not the cause. The cause, we were already broken enough that we were going to turn to this to fix us. And that's why what he's going to, that it's a little bit like the tracheotomy you had to get and the fact you can't utter a complete sentence at the age of 73 without choking on your own, you know, pulmonary system. Mm-hmm. Those are the symptoms, right? But the cause is the emphysema that you took because you smoked 3 packs a day for 50 years. See what I'm saying?
1: Yeah.
0: So they're both true. Okay. Now, why is that important? Why did it take us on that little detour? Right. There's a lot of things that we are pointing to in our culture right now as symptoms. And we're at many times trying to do symptom masking. And hey, at times, all you can do is treat symptoms and provide a patient, or in this case, a culture, immediate relief. That's all that you can do. But you need to understand that symptoms are what you are treating. Because if you don't understand that, and you don't, then you don't really know what the disease is. And I want to go to Aaron with you pointed out in your montage. And it's this graphic that Aaron put up there. Percentage of Americans married and owning a home by age 30. In 1950, that was half of the country. In 1962, the number actually went up to more than half. That was 52%. 1970, relatively stable, 48%. 1980, we start to see a little bit of slippage now, 45%. But the 80s held things still. The 80s did a great job of treating symptoms. Now, this is important because this is also the definite, this is also the difference between nostalgia and tradition. And for those of you that have never heard me articulate this before, tradition is an empowering force. Tradition is how you'll look throughout the course of time and see that the things that you epistemologically rightly divided are true, good, and beautiful.
1: It's Edmund Burke, stand on the shoulder of giants.
0: Correct. Yes. Those are the things that are worthy of passing on. Now, sometimes, oftentimes, in different generations, they have to be passed on differently. We are different. Technologies change. Languages change. Customs, cultures change, right? So the means of production of the tradition will often have to change throughout the ages. But the tradition, the heart and soul of the tradition in and of itself will not, right?
1: Right.
0: What nostalgia will do is say we have to recreate the exact same conditions, not just the truths, but the same conditions. It's got to look the way that it looked before. And if it doesn't look that way, then that must not be what we're trying to do here. And so while I would argue that tradition is an empowering force, it helps you to know, it's like a North Star. It helps you to know that even when the culture, the prevailing winds of a culture or a family are against you or your community, that you're still on the right side of history. You've got the observational data here, right?
1: Mm-hmm.
0: But what nostalgia will do is it's paralyzing because it's almost impossible to recreate those exact same conditions. I love the 80s. I grew up in the 80s. I have a lot of nostalgia for the 80s. Okay, but we also, and as you can see just from this chart here, the Reagan decade did a decent job of holding back the spirit of the age for a decade. We saw very little downward trajectory in the amount of Americans married in a home by the age of 30, right? But here's what the 80s also gave us. Porn went mobile with VCRs. No longer did Pee Wee Herman have to show up in a raincoat on the seedy side of town and risk shame and embarrassment. Everybody just have all this stuff just shipped right to their homes on video cassette now, covered by black bags. The 80s gave us latchkey kids. You want to know why cartoons became day-to-day phenomenon and not just on Saturday mornings? Well, because for decades, we just assumed as a culture that the parents wouldn't let you come home from school and just watch our cartoons all day. There was homework to do. There was band practice, football practice. Go outside and play. You weren't just going to watch cartoons all day. But then we have this thing in the 80s called latchkey kids. And so now there's no one at home when you and I get home from school, right? Both parents are working full time. And so essentially Thundercats and Voltron and G.I. Joe kind of babysat us. And Inspector Gadget, they acted kind of as babysitters for us. The 80s gave us, as much as I love Ronald Reagan, but the 80s gave us amnesty. And the immigration policy that is threatening to wreck America today, which I'll get to in a minute, its origin, its genesis is the Reagan amnesty of 86. As much as I love and admire Reagan, he also signed the 1986 Vaccine Indemnity Act that put us on the very path we've been on with Big Pharma ever since. Now, tradition says the stuff I love about Reagan, that's the stuff that stands the test of time. Let's try to recreate that in our own way, in our own time, right?
1: Yes.
0: Nostalgia says, who's the next Reagan and how do we make it look like the 80s? And let's bring back the big hair. I do kind of miss chicks with the big hair. I got to be honest with you, but that's my own preference. That's nostalgia talking, right?
1: Yes.
0: Because all the 80s did was hold back what was already coming. You can just see now. 2000, we're down to 35%. 2010, we're down to 25%. And now we're sitting at 12%. 12% of Americans age 30 are married and in a home that they own. 12. So did the 80s save us?
1: No.
0: Did they hold back what was coming against us?
1: For a bit, yeah.
0: For a bit then. For a bit.
1: Yeah.
0: In 2021, you could, on average, obtain a mortgage of $500,000 in America, unless you lived in a place like California where, you know, is outside of the median margins because of how crazy everything is out there. But on average in America, you could get a home of $500,000. 30-year fixed rate mortgage for $2,100 a month in 2021. We live in a nice house, same house we've lived in for 20 years. You guys have been there many times. It's a nice house. It's not like gated community stuff, but it's a nice house we have.
1: Right.
0: Yeah. We just for the first time had a house. We've lived there for 20 years. We just for the first time on our street had a house go up for sale and sell for $500K. We bought our house there 20 years ago for, I want to say, $240, I think is what we bought it for. So you could get a $500,000 mortgage, 30-year fixed rate for $2,100 a month in America in 2021. Today, that amount is $3,200 a month. On average. It is more likely now, that's some other data that Aaron cited, it's more likely that a woman in her 40s will be married and pregnant than a woman who is 19 for the first time in American history. That's that. First time. Now, to be fair, some of this is, we're just handing out birth control like candy nowadays, right? So there's a lot more that is known about what does and doesn't cause pregnancy. There's a lot more deterrence available to not get pregnant. And then, of course, we killed 60 million of our own babies. Many of them probably killed by teenage girls. That had something to do with the lack of birth rate there, right?
1: Yes.
0: So there are some other factors here where the record birth rate of women over 40 is concerned. But it also, sadly, fits into the overall trend line here that I'm talking about, too. So I will admit, where the women are concerned, there's some other mitigating factors here. But 50 years ago in this country, it was way more likely a 19-year-old woman was going to be married with a kid than a 42-year-old woman was going to be having a kid. Way more likely. And when you throw in these other cultural trends now, it is more likely a 30-year-old man will be still living at home with a parent than living in a home with a wife and a kid. And then the aforementioned percentage of Americans married and owning a home by age 30, this is death of a culture stuff. See, we gave up on our way of life in this last generation. You let go of the rope. And that's why you've got things like one major party in America. You know, I love when we bust out these clips of Chuck Schumer from 1993 demanding an end, and Harry Reid. You guys have seen those clips, right? Harry Reid and Chuck Schumer from the early to mid-90s demanding we do something about illegal immigration, right? You guys have seen those clips. We love to throw that stuff around.
1: For sure.
0: Right? And now they're the political party that will just openly admit, as you just heard there from Slotkin in Aaron's montage, now they're the political party that will just openly admit to us, without foreigners wrongly voting in elections, they can't win anything of consequence. They'll just say it out loud now. See, that is the symptom. The death of the culture trend lines I showed you is the disease. We just gave up on passing down who we are as a people. And since primarily, not exclusively, but primarily that is the role of the father in the home, this points right at the men. Not only at the men, but primarily at the men. This is what headship means. You're first in line in the accountability flowchart in the kingdom of God. You're first in line. God was well aware that it was Eve who was tempted. When he confronted them, who did he call forth in the garden? Adam. Because Adam is the head. We just gave up on our way of life. We gave up on passing it down. These outrages, like the Supreme Court ruling a week and a half ago, that literally right now anyone on the planet is a potential American. Any of the 8.5 billion people on planet Earth are potentially an American at any point in time. Once you rule that, then anybody's a potential voter at any point in time then, right?
1: Yeah.
0: Anybody is. Anybody is. If you're a potential American, then if anyone on planet Earth, from here to Timbuktu, from here to the North and South Poles, anyone within the Magellan sailing path could be a potential American at a moment's notice, then why isn't anybody just a potential voter then in America at a moment's notice? So the same thing.
1: All hail Amy Comey Barrett.
0: Yes, who wants to go up to Capitol Hill today and complain about death threats, which is terrible. But the same people that are threatening her are the same ones whose asses she keeps kissing. So, who's more pathetic? The one that the people lobbying the death threats, or the one that it keeps trying to cater to the people giving her the death threats, and they won't receive the catering? But all of that is symptomatic. This is the disease. The reason why there's a real threat we're going to lose this culture for good in this era is because we gave up on passing on who we are. We gave up on it. Similarly, the reason why AI may break human epistemology, as Oron says, is because we gave up on our own agency. And so now we're just looking for something to fix us, aside from the only thing that can. Christ. Only thing that can save us. But we want everything other than that. Gentlemen, your thoughts.
1: Yeah, you saw, Steve, that the actor Sam Neill died.
0: I did, yeah.
1: Yeah, he just had a great interview that's been going the rounds and making an impact on people. And he was talking about when he went to the college, his first year, he was acting, chasing girls, but finals are coming along, and he realized, man, I don't think I'm going to be able to hack this. And he went home, and he was talking to his mom, and he said his mom was a kind of a stoic, old school, been through a lot. And she just said, you know, son, sometimes you just need to pull yourself together. There is almost all the truth we need as a people if we really want to go back right there.
2: Amen. And this entire conversation is kind of the basis of why I said, you know, when it comes to AI and some of the tools and some of the doors that it can unlock for individuals, if we were a moral and religious people, I would be saying full speed ahead, 100%, no looking back, because this is going to a moral and religious people would be able to see it for the tool that it is, the value added that it is, the turbocharging of their efficiency, the turbocharging of their productivity, the turbocharging of their creativity, the turbocharging of whatever these gifts and abilities God has given them, instead of the chatbot that is leaning to the left 100%. It's just 100% of the time. A moral and religious people would be able to see that.
0: Mm-hmm.
2: So to get back to it, or once again, it's revival or bust. And I think we're past the bust point. We are in the bust point, if nothing else. The revival is the only thing that's going to save this land. It's the only thing. Always has been, always will be. But that's the bottom line. The people are the problem.
0: Which means then ultimately we have to fix the people then. Right? Or at least a critical mass of the people. We at least have to fix a critical mass
1: that
0: of the people.
1: Old pastor friend of yours that looked at a bunch of other old pastors and said, you guys really want revival? You know what it's going to take? There's no way to do what we're talking about unless we smash the idols. I mean, the Babylon Bee had it. Did you just see today? Study, average American now complains more in a week than people living through the Black Plague did in their entire lives. That's just prophecy right there. We're addicted to comfort, which means we complain more. All the math is out of whack. So we have to. It's not my preference. It's not Todd's law. Either we smash the idols or we're not serious.
0: So we could use politics and culture, and we need to get way more aggressive to even accomplish this, what I'm about to say. We can use this for, you know, like you saw in the 80s, to kind of create a force field, a shield to hold it back for a time, right?
1: Yes.
0: So we can do that. We can treat the symptoms with political and cultural and philosophical influence. But ultimately, if the people are what is broken, then that's the treating of the disease is you need awakening. You need spiritual revival.
3: Steve Daish.
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0: He's a Terminator-level messenger. He's the best messenger we've had since Reagan.
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0: And all of us do agree, on to varying degrees on this show, that it is kind of a dude code thing that when you're getting shot at for representing a group of people, you've kind of earned at least some of that kingship. Fair?
1: Yeah.
0: At least some of it. Now, we're Americans, so we don't think kings are infallible either. Right?
1: Right.
0: Okay. But, you know, it's very difficult to beat a Trump endorsement in a Republican primary. There's only a couple of times that it's occurred. One of them, and maybe the most high profile one, was in our own home state of Iowa back in June. And you saw some connected issues there that are playing out in a couple of other places, Oklahoma, Georgia, where Trump endorsements have been threatened, and now maybe in the Kansas governor's race. And that's why we want to welcome in Philip Sarnicki. He's running for governor in Kansas, and he's our guest here on the Steve Dace Show. Good to see you, Philip. How are you?
18: Hey, Steve. I am doing great. Thanks so much for having me.
0: Yeah, so you're welcome. So thank you for joining us. So the reason we wanted to have you on and talk about your governor's race is because I think, and the reason why there were two reasons why the Iowa race here in our home state captured so much of my fellow national media members' attention on the right. One, just the rarity of someone defeating a Trump endorsement.
18: Right.
0: But two, underneath the surface within our base, there are some issues of angst that are really simmering. H-1B visas, and data centers, and then you're just lifelong. Like, it's funny now, one of the things that Lindsey Graham's being lauded for in death, I don't know if you've seen this, Philip, is that he was only worth $1.5 million despite being in the Senate for 30 years.
18: Interesting.
0: So people are like, hey, we found one example of someone who didn't use the process to necessarily enrich themselves as many of the rest of these folks do. So entrenched interests, data centers, and those two things often go together, right? And so we're seeing that even Trump's base can get a little skittish in endorsements if someone is running that more lines up with who they think Trump is than his own endorsement. And in both in Iowa with Zach and his success in the private sector and yours, you guys are able to self-fund, to at least get on the field, to not rely on a couple of handful of endorsements for voters to know about you. So you have a critical mass of name ID that can make you competitive, that can give you a platform now to speak to these kinds of issues. And I saw that, am I right, that kind of the same dynamic is playing out now here that we saw in Iowa in Kansas?
18: Well, you're exactly right. And the similarities are striking. Zach, who I actually know, Zach and I met in my office in Kansas last summer. We spent a couple hours together, and I had told him I was going to announce my run for governor. And he kind of surprised me because I didn't know this when he came to my office. He said, you know, I'm really thinking about running for governor of Iowa. And so we had a wonderful, you know, probably 2-hour conversation. But we're both outsiders. Neither one of us have ever run for office prior to this. We are both business leaders. I've owned businesses in the financial world, the auto space, movie production. You and I have that in common for the last 36 years. I'm MAHA endorsed, just like Zach.
0: Like Zach, yeah.
18: Kansans for Health Freedom also endorsed me as well. So there are striking similarities, and I am running against, as you said, a Trump-endorsed candidate. But the Trump-endorsed candidate, very similar to the candidate in Iowa, is literally the living manifestation of a career politician. 22 years in the legislature, is the state Senate president, and he really hasn't had a job outside of politics in about a quarter of a century, and has unfortunately used that office, what you were discussing earlier, for taxpayers to pay things like A Chiefs suite at the new era, or the new stadium that will be coming to Kansas, paid for by the taxpayers. Private jets paid for by the taxpayers. There's been kind of an explosive news story down here just recently. Now, I've known about it for a long time. A lot of people have. You know, he makes about $83,000, I think, as Senate president. But he has a quote-unquote job at Wichita State University that pays him well over $200,000 a year. And the people that work there don't even know who he is. And it's kind of a no-show job. People have known about this. And, you know, he appoints the committee that determines the funding for Wichita State University. So it seems to be a little bit of a quid pro quo there. So he has really mastered kind of the political game, very, very good at, unfortunately, enriching himself and his lifestyle, very bought and paid for by the lobbyists and the special interests, Steve. And you mentioned, you know, the ability to fund a good chunk of your campaign. Now, we actually have raised a lot of money. We've done it from individuals, grassroots, and a lot of business people. There's obviously business owners that love my business background and my outsider background. So we funded about half of our campaign. The other half have come from folks like that. But the nice thing about being able to do that is you don't have to take any money from lobbyists. You don't have to take any money from special interests. And it leaves you kind of free to do the things that you want to do and say the things that you want to say and really run on behalf of the people of the state of Kansas.
0: I mean, we're seeing this in Iowa with Zach. I mean, Zach is saying things that a lot of grassroots, particularly Trump kind of Republicans, say frequently, but you don't see a lot of Republicans actually running for office, particularly statewide, anywhere in America, say, when he talks about cancer rates and all those kinds of things, because a lot of those folks want the endorsements and checks written to them by big ag. And so, and they need that. They've got no chance to get elected to vote, you know, our way on the other issues that we care about. And so that's kind of the toll they have to pay. And so you're watching Zach kind of break the fourth wall on a lot of those kind of provincial issues in Iowa, while also running a very strong messaging on the traditional boilerplate, you know, conservative issues. So, I mean, we're seeing this play itself out in Iowa right now. It's forcing Democrats in our state to have debates and conversations that they've never had, ground they've really never had to defend before. And, right. And so, you know, we're kind of afraid of becoming your state. A deep red state with a Democratic governor. You guys have been battling this now for a couple of cycles.
18: Yep.
0: So you talked about the ingrained interest issue, the data center issue, right?
18: Mm-hmm.
0: And when one of the things I think that the system doesn't understand, even good people in the system that are working at a high national meta level, is the amount of anger and distrust there is down here at the local level, nationwide amongst our people, particularly in rural areas, when it comes to these data centers, right? You're a heavily rural state like my home state of Iowa is. What is it about these data centers that everybody tends to be so suspicious of within our base?
18: Well, I think there's a number of issues, and you're absolutely right, and I've actually seen polling on it, Steve. It's basically an 80-20 issue. I mean, you have close to 80% of the people that either want them banned or they want them, you know, at least regulated. I think I would describe it like this. The people are fearful of getting run over by the largest companies in the world, billionaires, et cetera, and so we actually put out a plan that would make sure, because, you know, there's concerns about water, especially in western Kansas with the aquifer out there going down at large levels being reduced. There's issues about energy rates. Eminent domain is a concern as well.
0: Mm-hmm.
18: And so we did put out a plan that we believe will protect the people in rural Kansas of getting run over by the data centers. And ultimately, you know, our plan, what it does is it leaves the decision to the local communities. There was a city in Missouri that approved a data center. They literally voted every single city council member out after approving that data center. And I'm thinking, well, that's the way it should work, right? That's exactly the way it should work. And I don't believe the people in Johnson County, you know, south of Kansas City, which is almost in Missouri, should be telling the people, for example, in Goodland, Kansas, which is the mountain time zone, you're almost in Colorado, whether or not they want any kind of economic development, data center or what have you.
0: So listen, and I talked about this in the opening segment, teasing your upcoming appearance, Philip. On some level, I think there are parallels to what previous generations had to work through when it came to textile mills, smokestacks, steel mills, coal mines. I mean, particularly when you're dealing with fossil fuels, we're in a fossil fuel driven economy, right? Mm-hmm. If we're going to win the Industrial Revolution and not be a conquered people, we have to have ample access to fossil fuels. So what's the line there between ample access and now we're just not strip mining our way of life and our native habitats in order to make things happen, right? And previous generations had to iron that out. And we all need data. None of us want these things to move slower, right? Mm-hmm. You and I are talking digitally so that we can literally be beamed into any mobile device or any home in the world right now at a minimal expense that even 20 years ago, it would have cost millions of dollars in satellite technology to make that happen, right? Okay, so we do need data. But I'm thinking maybe the difference here is you mentioned one is the eminent domain issue. That's one, right?
19: Mm-hmm.
0: But the other that goes along with that is, yeah, the smokestacks might have been eyesores, and maybe the coal mines didn't necessarily produce the greatest quality of air. But the people that were going to work those jobs were our people. They were Americans. Mm-hmm. They lived in those communities. They was going to put bread on, and so that was the social contract. You put up with some of those nuisances, if not annoyances and grievances, because it also maintained your way of life, right? There was a contract, a give and take there. In this case, with these data centers, it's a handful of jobs. Most of them probably will go to foreigners. And so it's just taking from the community. Is that kind of what you're hearing a lot on the ground there in Kansas?
18: Well, that's certainly the concern, and it's also no say-so. That's the other thing that I hear a lot, that the concern of being, I just call it kind of getting run over, and then the concern of the fact that the communities have no say-so in some instances in what's happening. Now, again, they need to hold their local city council or whomever accountable for these. I think a lot of it has to do too with, you know, contractually how they come together on these. And listen, Steve, you get such a wide swath. You get on one end, you get the folks that say, listen, we can't lose the AI race to China or we will be done as a country. And then you get all the way on the other side where people say, listen, we don't want data centers at all. And I will tell you one thing that's pretty fascinating. I mean, I'm sitting in a room here doing this recording that, you know, isn't very big. It's maybe 10 by 15 or 10 by 20. And I actually have a friend that consults to the Googles of the world, et cetera, on artificial intelligence. He told me in 10 years, maybe less than 10 years, that a data center will fit in a room of this size. So the technology that's happening right now, you think about a IBM mainframe mm-hmm. down to your cell phone, and then, but just accelerate that technology in a dramatic fashion on how fast it's moving. I mean, Elon Musk is talking about putting them on Mars and putting them in space.
0: Yep.
18: You know, and that technology is coming. There's no question about it. And so I think in the meantime, let's make sure that we are protecting the communities on these massive, massive data centers and make sure they're not putting an undue burden on water, making sure their electricity rates aren't going up, that they're not taking the farmer and rancher's land by eminent, or anybody's land by eminent domain. And then in Kansas, we actually have in 2007, the legislature passed a law that if you want a casino, it has to be voted on by the local community. And you can do the same thing with data centers here in Kansas and just kind of modeled off that law with the casinos here.
0: I've got about 3 minutes left. When is your primary and where do things stand right now? And what do you think is going to determine this thing?
18: Yeah, thank you. We are exactly 3 weeks from today from the primary. So, we are 21 days out. We feel very good. We know we've seen polling from just a couple of weeks ago that this is a two-person race. It is a very tight race between me and Ty, the state Senate president, who was endorsed, by President Trump, as you mentioned. And then there's a very large double-digit drop-off down to a couple of other candidates. And then there's a couple of people kind of hanging on that at 2%, 3%. So we know it's a two-person race. We are crushing the ground game. I mean, our volunteers across the state, there is a kind of a pent-up energy and excitement that we're tapping into to get somebody that is not a career politician. People are so tired of politics as usual, career politicians. We didn't even get into all the economic issues that are going on in the state of Kansas, but, you know, our spending has blown up, our tax rate. We have the highest income tax rate of every state in our region. And the number one issue in the state of Kansas, far and away, it's not data centers, it's actually property taxes. We are crushing our citizens with property tax. We're overspending, overtaxing, and overregulating our citizens and our businesses in the state of Kansas to death. And that is not going to get fixed by someone who's been an insider and part of the problem for a quarter of a century. We need to bring in somebody from the outside, a business leader. I've spent 36 years building businesses and creating jobs, including all over the state of Kansas. So we feel very, very good about it. You know, we continue to put money into the race. Well, obviously, commercials are running. We continue to raise money as well. But I promise we're not being outworked. I have a phenomenal team. We're doing events, you know, all day long, every evening. And the energy out on the campaign trail has just been phenomenal.
0: Well, Philip, we're going to keep our eye on this race for sure, because, again, this is maybe an emerging trend line we're seeing, including in our home state here in Iowa, that I think speaks volumes about where our base is on a host of issues around the country. So good luck to you, brother. Thanks for joining us. Appreciate it.
18: Hey, thank you, Steve. Great being with you today.
0: You bet. Gentlemen, what do you think?
1: Really sharp, really understands the depth of the issues, really attaching eminent domain and concerns about that, I think, is really important. But people are really digging in and saying, this is mine, not yours. But this guy seems to understand, okay, we need to up our game by pointing out the fact that when this happens somewhere, a government, people just got flat out voted out. That's it. Because here at the end of the day, nothing is going to be yours unless you will be the citizen who gets involved in the government regularly to defend it. That's the bottom line. And I think this is a guy who just is not relying on talking points. He has a depth of philosophy that can lead.
0: Aaron, if he's right about what he's being told about what's going to happen with these data centers in the next decade, frankly, a lot of this entire debate is irrelevant, then, honestly.
19: And I think if there's one thing we know about Elon Musk, if he says something that he thinks he can accomplish, he's going to do it. And putting data centers in space would obviously solve pretty much all of these concerns about data centers. And I think this is the first candidate, maybe first politician, that I've heard articulate that balanced approach, because I do think it needs some balancing, more just beyond all data centers are bad forever. Amen. I think that was a balanced approach. I appreciated that.
0: Fake news or not is next.
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0: All right, back here at Hour 2, live and on demand here on the Steve Dace Show. I'm Steve Dace alongside Todd Erzin and Aaron McIntyre. 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And then you can also make sure to subscribe to the podcast so you don't ever miss an episode, or hit follow if you're on Apple iTunes. Functions the same way. Thanks to the many of you who have. And then thanks to the tens of thousands of you that have left us five-star reviews with your podcast platform. And thanks to you if you decide to add yours today. And thanks to our friends over at Chirp. And preventative health is huge. I think we learned during COVID you can't always trust the system when you need it the most. But I think also as we get older, if we want to stay active, and then maybe you're thinking, I got to get active. I've let things go. I've got to get active. Preventative health is key, right? Because we can lose weight. We can still get stronger as we get older. I'm stronger now at 52 than I was at 32. But your joints don't get any stronger either. I mean, I just had the term upcoming knee replacement surgery mentioned to me recently. Reminder of my age, which will grow by another year here in a few weeks. All right, that's where Chirp comes in, whether we're talking about rollers, the foam rollers. Those are huge with your trigger points. What are trigger points? Those parts when you press on them are like really sore. 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All right, so we've got some double-barreled fake news or not. Coming up at the bottom of the hour, one of you decided to take me up on my challenge by offering some specifics. Remember, we had a question yesterday during Ask Me Anything. And I want to be fair to the question, but it was essentially asking, am I just going to swallow hook, line, and sinker the official narrative where Tyler Robinson is concerned? And I noted in their question they didn't offer any specific what?
1: Details, questions.
0: What do they want me to react to, respond to? And I think it was also about maybe Charlie and his character, I think, was part of that question, too, and some of the various rumors are out there. So we got into that, yes, and pointed out there were no specifics. And if anybody wanted to offer any specifics, by all means, send them to us, and I'll respond. Well, somebody did. So I'm going to respond here at the bottom of the hour. But first, we're going to do a traditional fake news or not, where you guys get to respond. You guys ready to go?
1: Yes.
0: All right, I've got five things here that caught my eye recently online that I'm going to give you guys a chance to respond and tell us, is this fake news or not? Let's start here with from apologist Wesley Huff. You guys might remember it was January of 25, I think, right, that he went global with his appearance on Rogan defending the integrity of the scriptures, apostolic authority and things of that nature, and what archaeology and science really does and hasn't told us about textual criticism, right? Kind of blew Joe Rogan's mind for 3.5 hours, and tens of millions of people have watched this, right? Okay. He posted this in response to the, I think it's fake, frankly, a fake controversy. So I'll say this, the whole thing about the term Judeo-Christian is fake. All right. But Wes, I thought, did a good job explaining why, but maybe Todd and Aaron, you guys will disagree. He said, there's so much noise online regarding the term Judeo-Christian. Guys, in academia, it's simply the term that describes the combined corpus of Old and New Testaments, the Jewish heritage of the Hebrew Scriptures combined with the New Testament. That's it. I know you want there to be some conspiracy, but there isn't. That's the way we're using it. It has nothing to do with geopolitics or some kind of coming one world order. Fake news or not?
2: Not. It's not fake news. And this is what I always thought. It was, I remember looking this up because I hadn't actually heard it before when you were on WHO. I think you used this term multiple times many, many years ago. So I looked it up and it's really just that. It's a pretty inner academic term, but the same thing has been done to half of this term that has been done to Zionism, which is also in this day and age in 2026, a very innocuous and should be inert term that's been, I think, maliciously demonized, bastardized to mean something that it really does not mean. And I think the exact same treatment has been given to the term Judeo-Christian. So this is not fake news.
0: Todd?
1: That it is not fake news until the very end. In what are the last two words there? That's it? Is that?
0: Yeah.
2: World order?
0: A new world order. Well, yeah.
1: Then it was within the last sentence there when he said that's it. That's the only part I disagree with, because you are, of course, right, Wes, in the de jure sense, but in the de facto sense, you know, this is, it's not going to be over. And guys like you, Wes, are why I'm calling, you know, I regularly, as the Catholic on the show, call for the, you know, Protestant Council of Nicaea. A tweet in which you're right about is not going to cut it. You've got to defeat those out there, and Steve has done his job going into the lion's den. Even, I mean, you just mentioned that recently while you went to the, what was it called?
0: The Webin conference?
1: Yes, trash or whatever it was called, to go in and deal with it. It has to be dealt with. It's not going to be dank memes that defeat this. This is about the definition of truth. And we are, I mean, Wes, you know better than anybody else.

0: tradition here, and as often as not, we get further away from each other instead of closing this, because it's not that's all. So, Wes, I hope you are ready to roll up your sleeves and keep going at this, because we need your version of this to win and not the other one.
1: So most of the time I don't chime in on these, because it's really about what you guys think, and I kind of think it's kind of cheesy for me to pick what you guys are going to discuss and then give you my take on it. Sometimes you guys will ask me just to clarify things, but a lot of times I let you guys have the singular word on this. But I just want to add something to it, if you guys don't mind. It would be true that the era of the reformers, for example, and even much of what I guess what I would call Augustine in the post-Augustinian era of Catholicism would have never used a term like Judeo-Christian. That is very, very true. Okay. And so because they did not use such terminology, there was a Pax Romana with Islam. The Ottomans would often send gracious recognitions of Christmas and Easter to both to both Rome and Constantinople, when they weren't trying, of course, to kill everybody there. And then later, you know, Zwingli, Calvin, Knox, Luther, they were all on the Ottomans' Ramadan card list, and said, "Hey, we have our differences, but you guys hate Jews every bit as much as us, and because of that, we aren't invading your territories anymore or attempting to conquer you." That's what occurred there, of course, right?
0: None of that happened.
1: Yeah. See, that's why this entire thing is a fallacy. See, all this stems from some idea that just doesn't align with any of the historical record at all. What did I tell you yesterday? Past history is always indicative of future performance for a people and people, both individually and corporately. It's always indicative of future performance minus the intervention of the Holy Spirit. The dog will return to its own vomit every time, minus the intervention of the Holy Spirit. The reason why you'll often see generations repeat dysfunctions over and over again is nobody's invited in the Holy Spirit to intervene and change the destiny of what's going on here. So the dog just returns to its own vomit. You are what you know. You can't rise above your own worldview. So the fascination with this is some notion. Well, this is the excuse. The reality is they say Jews. But the excuse is that because we're so cozy with it, the modern state of Israel, we are exacerbating problems in the world that are leading us to fight all these endless wars. When the truth of the matter is, for nearly 1,400 years on this earth, there was no nation called Israel, but we had Islam, and some element of the West essentially fought an endless war against Islam the entirety of that time, including the very first war this country ever fought as a people, which, by the way, President Jefferson did not formally declare, just for those of you that really stuck up on that, too. There was no formal declaration of war by Congress against the Barbary Coast pirates, but I digress. All right, let's go to this one next. This is from Pastor Josh Howerton. Pastors, an enormous number, majority of pastors, and especially professors, are very, very out of touch with normal people and families, especially blue-collar people. So to reach and disciple these people, you're going to need to do some things that pastor world finds cringe. Not theologically, but in things like style, tone, and often emphasis. And you will be chattered about. There will be a couple of moments, not in everything, when you'll have to decide which matters more. Being in the inside circle of pastor world, or actually reaching and discipling real people with real jobs and real sins and real problems and a real culture. Charles Spurgeon summarized this dynamic well when he was viciously attacked by other pastors and newspapers for his jokes in the pulpit, which they called his vulgar tone, for daring to show. It wasn't that the jokes were vulgar. Let me clarify that for Josh. It's that using humor in the pulpit in and of itself was considered to be vulgar from the stiff upper lip British society. Charles Spurgeon was not in there dropping, "Hey guys, a Jew and a priest walk into a bar." That's not what he was doing. Okay, knock, knock, who's there? All right, it was everything he was doing. It was the use of humor at all that was considered under British society to be crude and beneath the office, all right? That his vulgar tone and his sort of blue-collar speech, and in response, Spurgeon said, quote, "I am perhaps vulgar, but it is not intentional, save that I must and will make the people listen. My firm conviction is that we have had quite enough polite preachers

0: and many require a change. God has owned me among the most degraded and offcasts. Let others serve their class. These are mine, and to them I must keep. End quote. Fake news or not?
1: I know Josh is big and up and coming. Not knowing him, I think he would agree with me on this. This is not fake news, as long as the expectation is that this is a two-way street, because we know firsthand somebody, and somebody who we're going to have on the show as an evergreen, a pastor who did this very thing, and the people didn't like it and ran him out of town.
0: Mm-hmm.
1: So this is about both sides of this. I mean, basically, is like, do you really want to go to church or not? Both sides. Do you want to be a pastor? Do you want to be a member of that flock? There's no 21st century version of this. Is this somehow unique to and different than the past? It's always been this. It's always been a people set apart. Do you want the real thing? Do you want the steak? Or are you just content with Cheez-Its?
0: Aaron?
2: I understand what Pastor Howerton was communicating there, but I think I'm going to call fake news on this, at least from a narrow perspective. I don't think it's necessarily, and I don't think that Howerton is saying this, but lest anyone be tempted to think that this is what's being communicated, I don't think it's necessarily a matter of, hey, you need to be vulgar, or this is some sort of, hey, you need to be this is all about authenticity and being real to people, not the fake people. Because I can think of all sorts of vulgarities that are doing absolutely no earthly good in places that have pastors that are talking about that Howerton is talking about are the inner circle nice guy pastors. Example, I just saw a post going around this morning. Hey, in 20 years, I fully expect to see a lot of young men saying, I was dead in my sins and trespasses. And then Pastor so-and-so came out dressed up as Mario and did an entire series, sermon series, set to the Super Mario Brothers world. That's vulgar. But is it accomplishing anything? Are you actually meeting people where they are? I think the name of the game is the authenticity and getting down in the muck and mire with normal people, and actually living doing their, you know, living amongst them, being with them, actually going through, like, I'm trying not to say doing life with them, because that sounds so trendy and what, but it is truly doing life with people, real people. That's going to matter more than whether or not you're vulgar, whatever definition of vulgar you want to give on any given Sunday. I think that matters more. So if that's the intent of this post from Pastor Howerton, then I totally agree with it. If it is just a matter of speaking like the unwashed masses do, I'm not sure if that matters quite as much. So authenticity, I think, is the name of the game, and really actually understanding where people are coming from, what they're experiencing, and then doing that with them, walking with them.
0: Hmm. I think you draw a really good distinction there, Aaron. Let's flesh that out for a second. Because your point about authenticity, just learning, hey, bro, that's not going to work.
2: That's going to be like dressing up as Mario.
0: Yeah, that's cosplay. You're going to get laughed out of there. Yeah, exactly. Which means then, and because this is the quote from Spurgeon that he used, right? Where Spurgeon said, these are my people. Like, I'm not, you know, I'm not coming to them. I'm from them, right? And so, This is the mission field that God has specifically sent me to, right?
2: Tim Keller, his people were the people who are like the nice inner circle people.
0: In Manhattan.
2: Was Tim Keller a good pastor for Manhattan?
0: Until the very last few years? Yes, I would agree. Yes.
2: Was he a good pastor for, let's say, a pastor in Tama or Toledo, Iowa, model after? No!
0: No.
2: No. Yet he was hoisted up as a model for a lot of pastors in flyover country. That's not going to work.
1: I don't think this is about affect or style. It's actually about knowing what real people's problems really are in that place with where you are. It doesn't mean...
2: That's precisely what I'm saying.
1: It doesn't mean that your history has to be the same, or it's totally okay that it's different. But these are the problems. And so since I know these problems then I am going to address them as the Bible says and not be a respecter of persons in that sense. Because the Bible says this. And then it's on the people to accept, oh yeah, this is why I go to church. Yeah, it's a two-way street.
2: Listen, go ahead, this is my perspective, and I don't know if anybody, there's probably like a handful of people. In the church that I grew up in, there was one pastor who was the pastor for most of the time when I was kind of coming of age. And the final message that he gave before he moved on to the next church that he went to was basically challenging the entire congregation and the leadership of that church to understand, and this is, understand, this is the county seat of the poorest county in Iowa is where I went to church. A lot of welfare recipients. He challenged that church. Understand who your flock is going to be if you want to grow this church. It's going to be the people who live on this street. The people who, quite frankly, don't look like you, don't talk like you.
0: Yep.
2: If you want to grow this church. Unfortunately, that church died.
0: I think you both are making very important points. In fact, you got me thinking about my own pastor, Jesse, who's from Australia. Him and his wife, Lauren, immigrated here, right? But he is very in tune to what's happening in our community, the community he's preaching to. They have fully immersed in it, even though they are not from here. They're from literally a half a planet away. They're from another side, the other side of the equator. Right. It's fall right now or it's winter right now in Australia and it's summer here. Right. Everything's literally inverted. Yeah. And so that's it. That's where you both are saying the same thing from different perspectives. I think that your Tim Keller thing, Aaron, really got my wheels spinning, because let's just take the last few years of Tim Keller when he completely bent the knee to systemic racism and completely became an agent of white liberal guilt, segregated his congregation by vax status, and all the virtue signaling of the last few years of his life. Let's pretend like none of that happened, okay? And let's just look at, say, Tim Keller from, say, 1996 to 2006. Fair? We'll just do that, all right? Because you would find a lot of good work and a lot of good scholarship in there on a host of biblical topics if you looked at that era with him. But I am fascinated by what you said. He was during that era, he was a good pastor for that community. How many pastors, though? Here's the thing, and I've said this about the Republican Party for many years. You have to serve the voters you have, not the voters you want to have. You have to serve the customers you have, not the customers you want to have. You have to evangelize the population you have, not the population you want to have. You show up on some remote island and you're there as a missionary and day one, you want to walk them through the Westminster Confession. They don't even know what that even means. They couldn't put Westminster on a map. They don't speak a word of English. You have to evangelize the people that you are, that's your mission field, right? Those are the people, not the people you want to have. And we had an entire generation of pastors who collectively wanted a cosmopolitan, non-aggressive, largely placated, but intellectually curious group of folks who would generously tithe and come in droves, but not make any real demands of any kind of challenges or confrontations. That's kind of what life was like if you were a Christian in Manhattan, right? Just keep your head down, right? You know, enjoy the accoutrements of New York City while never challenging any of its actual foundations or fundamentals. And pastors, whether they're in Des Moines, Iowa, or Lawrence, Kansas, to use the two states we talked about last hour, whether it was Missoula, Montana, everybody wanted to be Bill Hybels, Tim Keller, Rick Warren. You see what I'm saying, Aaron?
2: Mm-hmm. Yep.
0: As if the whole country was going to operate like that.
2: Yeah. And that's one of the major sticking points of, we're not here to debate Tim Keller's salvation at all. And so that's not the meaning of this, but there's a whole era there where he was like the model for everybody.
0: Yeah.
2: He was like the model for everybody. And that just wasn't important because
0: I'm planning a church in Springfield, Missouri. I want to be Tim Keller for Springfield, Missouri.
2: Flyover country. It's a big country. Flyover country. Well, just referring to it as flyover country in and of itself. I don't know if Keller ever did this, but that's kind of the notion. Flyover country is a little bit different than Manhattan. And I don't think that the Tim Keller Act necessarily works in every single locale or zip code. Mm-hmm. Around the country, because he so overemphasized or so emphasized the importance of the church in the city. Hey, all well and good up until the end. All well and good. But that was to the detriment of the church in welfare ridden, different problems, different socioeconomic status, potential congregation, potential new believers. That's a completely different ball game in places like rural Iowa or rural Missouri or in Arkansas, Alabama at all. So.
0: All right, let's get on to this one from Mark Meckler. buddy of mine. Why do so many on the left reject Christianity? Because real Christianity is a threat to their project, not a mascot for it. Christianity says human nature has fallen and needs repentance, not a bigger bureaucracy and a new slogan. It puts hard limits on sex, identity, and power that collide head-on with progressive dogma. It will not baptize the state as God, even when the state promises equity and justice on demand. So instead of submitting to the faith, the left often tries to gut it. Keep the Christian words like justice and compassion, but strip out the sin, holiness, and authority, and then use the empty shell to sell their politics. Texas Senate candidate James Tallarico is a perfect example of this. This isn't just rejecting Christianity, it's attempting a hostile takeover. Fake news or not?
1: Much respect to Mark, but like I answered in the past, almost all of it is correct, but because of one part, I have to call fake news. This isn't just about the left. You just described how the right treats all of this as well, and why we won't smash the idols, and why we wear it like a skin suit ourselves. It's why the pastors turn into the people that Aaron just got done talking about. That's the thing. We do not have the luxury of just talking about that this is the left's problem. In fact, we can't beat the left unless we realize that this is our problem as well.
2: Yeah, I'm going to totally butcher this quote, but real Christianity has not been tried and found difficult. It has been found difficult and not tried or whatever.
0: Rarely tried.
2: Rarely tried.
0: Yes.
2: That's kind of summing up this as well, because yes, in a vacuum, this is absolutely right. It's a rival religion. It's a hostile takeover. It's Orion McIntyre's hollowing out of your religion and wearing it like a skin suit. But ultimately, we can't make those declarations unless we're really real about defending, taking ground. And I don't see an appetite for that. I haven't, at least not from a critical mass standpoint.
0: All right. So I referenced this last week, but I want to show it to everybody. All right. This was a post from the Tucker Carlson Network last week. Graham Plattner's fall is not really about sex or tattoos. The establishment cared so much about getting him canceled because he opposed their economic and foreign policy programs that serve the powerful and shaft average Americans. Fake news or not?
2: You remember who? So this is, I don't know what we're grading here. The TCN, but remember, I said I thought maybe Bernie Sanders posted that or
0: yes.
2: Something like that.
0: Yeah,
2: but no, that's the Tucker Carlson Network. I mean, let's just fill in. Let's not use the what's the word? The politically correct or what was that video we had from Lutheran Satire from James Tallarico where he's got the thing in his brain that
0: yeah.
2: If you remember, what is yes. The word that I'm thinking of? I can't think of the word, but a word that means something. That softens the blow of what we're actually talking about. Graham Plattner's fall is not really about forcing himself and ejaculating inside of a woman or a tattoo of a Nazi symbol that he knew was a Nazi symbol. That's what they're really saying here, but they're trying to use tone or words and language that really soften the blow. I don't know what I'm grading here, so I'm just going to say fake news.
1: Todd. As I said last week when you read it, this is fake news to the same degree that it's fake news when David French says drag queen story hour is a blessing of liberty. This is where Tucker Carlson lives now. And of course, there's a part of it that I understand. And when I was giving Tucker the benefit of the doubt a long time ago, when he's talking about the establishment, I said Tucker is clearly decided. I've been through this thing enough decades now. The establishment, just like I said with the right, and Mark, and I, we're in agreement of it. Steve, your whole career, the establishment on the right is garbage, right? It is absolutely garbage for many intents and purposes. Okay, then where do you go for truth? He just keeps asking questions. Burning the entire house down is apparently now, in terms of logic, reason. No, Tucker. So I get that seed, but you have now decided that becoming an arsonist is the answer.
0: So you just defined the problem with deconstruction. You just articulated what happens.
1: Yes.
0: Okay.
2: Euphemism was the word that I was searching for. Could not find.
0: Yeah. But yeah, you just quantified. When I talk about deconstruction, what is it? It's exactly what Todd just quantified. It's that you start questioning your established belief system from a sympathetic premise, but if you don't have a worldview that allows you to still decide that the antidote to how you've been lied to is truth, then you'll end up just becoming a purveyor of lies yourself.
2: You just used the word arsonist, right, Todd?
0: Yeah.
2: Did you read the rest of that post? Today's daily news briefing covers Blattner, an arsonist cutting off his penis to start a fire in his neighbor's garage. Is that not what Tucker Carlson, minus maybe the appendage cutting off?
1: And the crazy thing is people are talking now about Tucker going to run. I predicted that a while ago, but that was recently just talked about again on our show by somebody else. I don't even, it was just a couple of weeks ago. But Tucker was also being considered as a possible candidate before Trump ran again. I mean, the guy has a lot of ability to change things, not being insane. He's not like some, you know, radical in the dark who's only...
0: That's how you know this isn't a grift.
1: He believes he's
0: on an apostolic mission.
1: Yeah.
0: Yeah, clearly. So do all great heretics. They thought they were too. Our good friend Megan Basham will close it out with this. By the way, she just reported her cancer screens came back clear. So awesome. Good to hear that about her sister.
1: Amen.
0: She says, I'm not a dispensationalist, but the bizarre fixation some people have to make everything about the Jews is a pretty strong argument that Satan still considers them to be God's chosen people, because I don't know how else to explain obsessive hatred like that.
2: Yeah, not fake news. And this is something that I've come to the conclusion on, because 2 years ago, three years ago, when we started to see this rise a lot more, I was pretty certain I was just chalking a lot of this up to, and this is just edgelords on the right who are like equal opportunity. If we can make fun of this group of people, why can't we make fun of the Jews a mm-hmm. little bit?
0: Mm-hmm.
2: And then watching as this has devolved, it's pretty clear that if you play footsie with the Jews on any level, it is just a mind virus, a mind cancer that we're going to have a really hard time getting rid of the more you get into this.
1: Well, I'll say fake news to this extent. It's not because the God's chosen people part. It's because, Megan, you were right about everything in terms of your instincts for writing your book, Shepherds for Sale, which speaks directly to what I've been saying. We don't really have a church. So everybody is cosplaying to some respect, and they aren't holding one another accountable. So we have all kinds of false gods and false teachers.
0: All right, when we come back, fake news or not, part deux. Someone sent me a note wanting me to specifically respond to some of the Tyler Robinson stuff after I put that challenge out yesterday. So challenge will be accepted when we come back.
3: 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Okay, I want to give you a hypothetical. 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
0: So I've been gone for the last, off and on, for the last couple weeks, doing some stuff that I'm hoping I'm going to get to tell you about here pretty soon. And that put my pocket hose to the test, man, because I haven't put the water in it to see, is it going to get all crinkled up? Is it going to get all, you know, knotted up like a typical hose when you haven't stretched it out and used it for, you know, a bit? Nope. I'm going to tell you right now, this is one of those things that when you purchase it, you're going to be like, where's this been my whole life? This thing was incredible. It's just been sitting there, filled right up, stretched right out, fired right away, and then turned the water off, shrunk back down, wrapped right back up just as it was before. 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All right, part two here of fake news or not. So we took a question yesterday on Ask Me Anything, talking about Charlie and the trial. Why am I not responding to more things? But they gave me nothing to respond to. They gave me really no specifics, right? And I put out a challenge. Hey, if someone's got some specifics they want me to respond to, then send them along. I'll happily respond. Well, one person did. All right. And credit to Mark in Bowling Green, who did so. And I want to share his note, and then I'll give you my response. Number one, why did the lady whose doorbell cam was used by the prosecution to positively identify Tyler Robinson's car say the driver of the car was bald and there were 3 other people in the car? Number two, why are there multiple people, including the owner of a restaurant, claiming that Tyler was there eating dinner and paid with a credit card when he was supposedly in Orem, according to his text messages with Twix? Number three, why are you personally suggesting that people needed to stay silent to ensure justice for Charlie, which is reasonable, but now that all the evidence has been presented, we need transparency? This is a pretrial hearing, Steve. Nowhere near all of the evidence has been presented, and they haven't even selected the jury yet. The main prosecution witness is a transvestite who was granted immunity for some reason, appeared via recording, and was not cross-examined. Why did you think it was appropriate for people to stay silent if not to prevent tainting the jury pool? Are you trying to confuse people by pretending this is the trial and then get a conviction in the court of public opinion based off of the probable cause ham sandwich indictment portion of the proceedings? Why is it bombshell evidence that Tyler's DNA was on his own gun, but not worth mentioning that the DNA of Lance Twiggs and 3 other people was also on the gun? And number five, why are you blasting away at random Facebook comments and Candace Owens and her Egyptian airline Kraken instead of actually following the trial? Now, on this, here's why I wanted to read this in total without responding first, because I wanted you to hear how smart this probably may sound to you. Oh, jeez. All right. But I want you to hear how smart this may sound to you if I just read it uninterrupted. Okay. So now I'm going to do this again. Okay. Let's start. I'm just going to take this point by point. And then I'll have some points that I'll add.
1: You have the patience of Job, my friend. Dear God.
0: Why did the lady whose doorbell cam was used by the prosecution to positively identify Tyler Robinson's car say the driver of the car was bald and there were 3 other people in the car? Well, Mark, maybe the reason you're making a big deal out of this and virtually no one else is because Tyler Robinson confessed. And then a video was shown in court of him literally shooting Charlie. So even if you're correct about the doorbell cam and this lady and the discrepancy in her testimony, it's kind of superseded by Tyler Robinson confessed, and then people in the courtroom were shown a video of him shooting Charlie.
1: And even if you didn't have that degree of specificity at the ready, why are you arguing with Steve about it? If the defense...
2: Yeah. There it is.
0: I was going to say that too.
1: Yes.
0: I was going to say that.
1: The defense
0: too.
1: Should know this too and be using it if they think it's valid.
0: Yes.
1: Argue with them.
0: Yes. Correct. Number two, why are there multiple people, including the owner of a restaurant in Utah, claiming that Tyler was there eating dinner and paid with a credit card when he was supposedly in Orem, according to his text messages with Twiggs? Well, he confessed. Let me repeat myself. He confessed, and there's video of him shooting Charlie.
1: And the defense will also be using that one, too.
0: He confessed, and there's video of him shooting Charlie. I think this is these are maybe some major points we should stress. So let me repeat this again.
2: Yeah, I wasn't listening.
0: Okay, so we have a confession, and then we have video.
2: What?
0: Confession and video. We have confession and video. Here's the thing. What you're actually doing, Mark, is what people do with the Gospels. Well, you know, Mark says this little that Jesus went to here first, and then Luke says that he actually went here on that day and gave that sermon a week later. I don't know how many trials you've lined up with, but if everybody had a completely uniform, perfectly in alignment understanding of the minutia of the details here, wouldn't you guys all be saying this is just completely a concocted narrative and nobody believes this? So which one? So which one is it? You're upset with the congruencies, but if there were none, and everybody was in complete, total, seamless, zombie-like uniformity, you'd maybe rightfully complain that the whole thing was concocted and a scam. Because human beings are subjective in nature, and nobody gets all the details like that completely spread out perfectly. That's why I think it's important, and let me just stress it one more time. I think it's important to stress this one more time. I could be overrating it. I could be, but I do kind of feel like it. We shouldn't bury the lead here that he confessed and there's video of him shooting Charlie. Again, I feel that's important. Maybe I'm wrong that he confessed and there's video of him doing the shooting. By the way, two things you never mentioned in any of your points. There's a reason why this saying is the devil's in the details. Number three, why are you personally suggesting that people need to stay silent to ensure justice for Charlie?
1: That never happened.
0: That never happened.
1: Never.
0: I told you yesterday.
2: A great disciple of Candace, by the way.
0: Yeah,
2: good job.
0: I told you yesterday that the people who were there or closest to the chain of evidence on purpose have not said much in public until now because they did not want to interrupt the chain of evidence or make it more difficult for the prosecution. And now that chain of evidence has been presented, you're now hearing them come forth and be more specific about what they have thought the entire time. I was speaking specifically about that group, just not people in general. I told people, how many times did I say on this show, hey, I don't begrudge anybody that doesn't trust any of the official narratives these days. So why don't we just have a trial and wait and see the evidence, right? You know, my friend, all of our friends and former colleague Steve Baker lost his job here because he firmly believes that the feds have the wrong person in Brian Cole, the D.C. pipe bomber. He firmly believes this. Well, guess what? As of now, we're going to have a trial, right? And we're going to find out if Steve Baker was wrong about something for practically the first time ever or if he was right again. We're going to have a trial. Why have I not been here either promoting Steve or decrying Steve? Because there's going to be a trial. I don't know. I know Steve. I trust Steve. But I also am a total depravity guy. So here's my great idea. Why don't we just wait and have a trial? And you know who's not offended by my position on this? Steve Baker. Because he just texted me again yesterday about something. We're just going to have a trial. It's okay to wait. I was just saying, why don't we just wait and see the evidence? Okay? Then he says, but Steve, this is a pre-trial hearing. Nowhere near all the evidence has been presented, and they haven't even selected the jury yet. Those things are true, but let me continue. He says the main prosecution witness is a transvestite who was granted immunity for some reason. Actually, the main prosecution witness is Tyler Robinson. You keep leaving this part out. So I think I just have to keep stressing this. He confessed, and he's on video shooting Charlie. He confessed, and then he's on video shooting Charlie. I kind of think those two points maybe like clarify everything else. It's a little bit like you could find certain lines of ascension that are different in Kings compared to the lines in Chronicles and think maybe that throws the whole Bible off. Or you can start with, did Jesus walk out of the tomb? What's more important, whether the ascension of the specific kings of Israel are in perfect alignment between Chronicles and Kings, or whether Jesus walked out of the tomb, guys? What's the clarifying event, do you think? What determines the status of somebody's soul? Which one is it?
1: Well, your point makes it obvious that somebody is definitely being silent about something, but it's not Steve, it's you.
0: Yes.
1: Whatever your name is.
0: He goes on to ask me, are you trying to confuse people by pretending this is the trial and then get a conviction in the court of public opinion based off of the probable cause ham sandwich indictment portion of the proceedings? I'm not the one that brought any evidence into the public. This was all broadcast on television.
2: Really, really pissing me off. Are you detecting a pattern here, Todd and Steve? Are you
0: detecting neglecting the confession and that he's on video shooting Charlie?
2: Are you detecting a pattern here? So a bunch of smart-sounding, plausible, maybe germane questions, two or three of them. And then something, an accusation disguised as a question that you never said, that is bearing false witness. And then we ask even more questions that sound germane based off of the accusation framed as a question. Or did you pick up on
0: correct,
2: that?
0: Correct.
2: Who else does that?
0: That would be Satan.
2: Yes.
0: I don't have any issues with any of your questions. I've answered them repeatedly. He confessed, and then there's video of him shooting Charlie on that rooftop using the gun that his fingerprints are on, which brings me to the next one. Why is it bombshell evidence that Tyler's DNA was on his own gun, but not worth mentioning that the DNA of Lance Twiggs and three other people was also on the gun? Because stay with me now. Follow me, Mark. Okay. I'm unsure if you're in Bowling Green, Kentucky or Bowling Green, Ohio. I don't know the status of how education's performing in either community, but stay with me here and see if you can follow this is going to get real complicated. Okay. Tyler confessed. And then there's video of him on the rooftop shooting my friend. Did any of the other people whose DNA is on that gun, did they confess and then have video of them shooting my friend on that rooftop? Is that apply to anybody else whose DNA is on said gun? Or the towel that was also found, that was also mentioned in the trial? Anybody else's DNA there involved that they confessed and then there's video of them shooting Charlie from the roof? Does that include anybody else whose DNA has been found there?
1: No.
0: Furthermore, let's expand the pool all the more. Does that include anybody else's DNA that's ever lived? Ever freaking lived on Earth? Ever? Is there anybody else's DNA in the history of planet freaking Earth that was found on the gun and confessed to shooting Charlie Kirk, and there's video of him doing it from a roof? Does that not only not apply to the three people here, but any people that have lived since Genesis chapter 3, ever, going back to like before the Noah flood, anybody who's ever lived, has anybody else confessed to killing Charlie Kirk, being seen doing it on video with their DNA on the gun they did it with on video? Does that apply to anybody else that's ever lived, ever, or ever will live? That would be why, Mark. That would answer your question. And at the end, he wants to know, why am I blasting away at random Facebook comments and Candace Owens and her Egyptian airline Kraken instead of actually following the trial? Mark, you just told me and reminded me it wasn't a trial. That was a pretrial hearing. It wasn't the actual trial, and the jury hasn't been seated yet.
1: And you don't believe in the trial yourself because you keep pretending like if you're so smart and you know all this stuff, doesn't the defense also know it too?
0: Correct. Let me close with this. The gun was recovered exactly in the bush, wrapped in a towel, exactly as Robert Robinson described it in his text messages to Lance Twiggs. A Mauser 98, 30-06, wrapped in a black towel in the wooded area across from Campus Drive, right where surveillance shows as well that the rooftop figure fleeing within minutes of the shot. That his DNA is all over it. Major contributor on the stock, grips, trigger guard, bolt, barrel, and scope. On the fired casing, on two of the unfired casings, on the screwdriver left on the roof. The casings were engraved, "Hey, fascist, catch," among them. All right. And so was a separate test shot casing, forensically matched as fired by the same rifle, sitting on a safe next to his bedroom. Plus boxes of Remington 30-06 and perforated paper targets. Surveillance also puts him there. On the low C center roof, lying in the prone position facing the courtyard, then up and running the moment Charlie was shot. Visiting the campus three other times that same day in different clothing, including the roof and the amphitheater where the shooting happened. His own phone puts him there. Two Google Map routes stored on his device, one starting near the shooting scene 23 minutes after Charlie was killed, headed to a car wash, where surveillance confirms his Challenger arrived at 12:57. The second at 1:33 a.m. in the early mornings of September 11th, routing from near the rifle's location directly back to his home. His car puts him there. A Ring camera caught the Challenger parked near campus after midnight. At 12:30 a.m., officers contacted that car at Campus Drive, wrote down the plate, and traced it through the DMV record straight to Tyler Robinson, the same window he was texting Lance Twiggs about, sneaking back for the gun. The autopsy fits, cause of death, homicide by a single gunshot wound, recovered fragments measured consistent with a 30 caliber bullet. His own family turned him in. His parents recognized him from the released images and confronted him. A family friend helped coordinate his surrender. Twiggs identified him on the surveillance footage. But Mark, in Bowling Green, brother, you've got this all figured out. You need to get on the phone to the Tyler Robinson defense. A grave injustice is being done here. You could save the day, sir. But I'm going to warn you. I mean, I could go on with the evidence, but let me just go ahead and not bury the lead here, Mark. I'm going to warn you. You're probably going to have a tough task overcoming the fact that Tyler Robinson confessed, and they have a video of him in a prone firing position on the rooftop from where Charlie Kirk was shot, right at the moment he was shot at. Those are going to be two objections that are probably going to be very difficult, Mark, for you to get over the top of. But I wish you Godspeed, sir, in your best attempts. Gentlemen, your thoughts on this or anything else today?
1: Yeah, I mean, what's the movie where the Jim Carrey lives in the bubble?
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0: It's my daughter Anna's all-time favorite movie.
1: This guy's pretending like all of reality, as it applies to this case, is the Truman Show. If it is, I want to know, too. But more likely, you're just on crack.
2: Oh, no, I think you're on Gnosticism. More addicting than crack. I think that's what you're on. Got that special knowledge. What are you going to do for your next hit, though, after this is all over?
0: Go hard, Romans 8:28.
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We may have witnessed the greatest mistake in NFL history. National Football League players have somehow voted Lamar Jackson the 69th best player in the 2026 season that's about to arrive. We are about to witness one of the greatest comebacks. Don't call it a comeback. Lamar's been here for years. Call your bookie. Call out to Las Vegas. Whatever you need to do, Lamar Jackson's winning the MVP. This is the greatest mistake made by NFL players and the greatest thing that could to Lamar Jackson and the Baltimore Ravens. This is going to unleash Lamar Jackson. The National Football League has tried to serve Lamar Jackson a slice of humble pie, and it's going to blow up in everybody's face. Lamar Jackson will be the MVP. And today's show, or the conversation we'll start with today, the fire starter, is going to be about humble pie being spread everywhere. Not just to Lamar Jackson, but to Caitlin Clark, to LeBron James. It's humble pie season. And only one of those three, in my view, are going to eat this piece of humble pie well. And it's going to be Lamar Jackson. And those of you that watch this show won't be surprised where I'm going in terms of why I think Lamar Jackson's going to swallow every piece of this humble pie and spit it back out, and it's going to turn into perhaps his greatest season of all time. And that's because Lamar Jackson is in a desperate fight to humble himself, and that's why you hear him talking about his religious faith, his surrender to Jesus Christ from time to time. Does he do it perfectly? No. No, he does not. None of us do. But he does try. And that's why I think Lamar, looking at this, 69th among my peers voted for this. He's like, oh, okay. Okay. Lamar's going to put his head down and do the work. And he's not going to lift his head up. I don't think he's going to lift his head up prematurely. 4 games into the season, 5 games into the season, 9 games into the season. I think he's going to lift his head up and just take a peek 17 games into the season, just real quick. And then he's going to put his head back down and say, okay, y'all say I'm Mr. October. Y'all think I fall apart in January and early February. And he's going to make a playoff run and make it to the Super Bowl. I think the NFL players have made a mistake. They've done us a favor. Those of us that love the National Football League, love talking about the National Football League, they've done us a favor, but they're about to unleash the MVP, Lamar Jackson. And one of the main reasons why, and this is so great, this is so awesome. I thank the NFL players, whoever, if there were only 5 of them that voted, because who knows how many NFL players voted in this thing, but it's put out by the NFL Network. It's a reflection of what NFL players are thinking. Because we do know, if this had been the NFL media serving Lamar Jackson this slice of humble pie, if this had been the NFL media that cast these votes, what would the reaction be? ESPN would be melting down right now. Ryan Clark would be in his full-blown Ben Crump suit playing the race card and talking about how racist the NFL media is. And they still second-guess the only authentically black quarterback in the National Football League. And that's why they voted Lamar Jackson 69th. They can't say that. This is the players. And what, 60, 65% of them are black. What percentage of them voted? Who knows?
But they can't play that card. They can't offer up that excuse. They can't blame Mr. White folks. And so Lamar Jackson is going to have to deal with his peers are doubting him because I think they went 6-7 with him at quarterback last year. In 13 games, he went 6-7. I thought he played well late in the season and tried to rally them from the hole that they were in. I think they started the season 1-3, but it wasn't enough. And so now there are all these questions about Lamar Jackson and the player. Again, they're not voting based on the totality of Lamar Jackson's work. They're basing it off of last year. Can we put the stats up from 2024 to 2025? Yeah. Let's put those stats up. Lamar in 2024 had an amazing, rock-solid case for MVP. An amazing 41 passing TDs, just 4 interceptions. Josh Allen got the MVP. Josh had 12 rushing touchdowns. Lamar only had 4. So controversial or close ballot, close race. Lamar had a case in 2024, though, for MVP. Last year, as you see, 6-7 record, threw for 2,500 yards, 21 passing TDs, 7 interceptions, just 2 rushing TDs. I think Lamar only rushed for 349 yards last year. And that's been a part of the overall Lamar Jackson package. But now the ultra-motivated, the ultra-disrespected Lamar Jackson with a brand new coach, and I do want to obviously tell you all, I have a bias going into this year. Jesse Minter, his dad, Rick Minter, was our defensive coordinator at Ball State when I was a player, and I was met Jesse Minter in Muncie. He was born in Muncie, Indiana. Followed his entire coaching career. And now Jesse Minter and his dad are in Baltimore. And so I have a bias. But holy cow, Jesse Minter must be celebrating. He must be on his knees. Thank you, Jesus. Thank you, God, for these guys voting Lamar Jackson

0: we got enough fuel to last us through the regular season and the postseason with Lamar Jackson. I feel full. Hadley or someone or Luke or Pay, could we look up the Vegas odds for MVP right now for the National Football League? I wonder what the value is here. Can I get Lamar at like plus 500, plus 600? I mean, this is
1: plus 700.
0: Plus six.
1: So he's second
0: on. He's, oh, but he's the second favorite at plus 600. Who's number one? Josh Allen. Oh man, I figured. Well, anyway, plus 600 is not bad value because trust me, this thing is over. New coach. Yeah, I know they lost their center Linderbaum or whatever to the Raiders. I get it. Let me unleash my full. And I wasn't thinking about this initially, but I was. It now comes to mind. You know who the new center is in Baltimore? A guy named Danny Pinter, Ball State offensive lineman. That's who's centering the ball for Lamar Jackson this year. They got him from the Colts. I've been waiting for Danny to get his chance to be a full-time starter. Had an opportunity in Indianapolis a little earlier in his career. It didn't go the greatest, but I feel real strong. Danny's going to have a big year, and that offensive line is going to play better than what people think. So I got a lot of biases going into this.
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2: Other slices of humble pie being served, and then we'll bring in our panel to discuss my thoughts on all three of these people. But let me move on to LeBron James. Byron Scott, the Laker great, the former NBA head coach, served LeBron James a slice of humble pie yesterday or the day before. I believe it was yesterday. Pulling the cover off of this charade that all of these NBA teams have interest in LeBron James. According to Byron Scott, that is not the case, that LeBron James's options are very limited, and they're mostly limited to the Cleveland Cavaliers, his hometown team. They're the only team stepping up and say, hey, we'll take Bronny too. We want LeBron James. Let's hear from Byron Scott.
3: 10 years ago, yes, every team was calling.
4: Yeah.
3: To get LeBron James on their team.
4: Yeah.
3: That was 10 years ago. Now, Rich Paul and company, they making all the calls to see who's interested in having LeBron on their team. Again, guys, we got to understand that the guy's 41 years old.
4: Yep.
3: Been in the league 21, 22, 23 years.
4: Incredible career.
3: You know what I'm saying? Unbelievable career. Still playing at a high level.
4: Yes, sir.
3: Nobody's saying that he can't play, you know, another year or two in this league. But as far as teams that are looking at him right now, the teams are also saying, all right, we're going to take him for 1 year, maybe two. And do we want to take all the other that goes along with it?
5: Mm. What's the other?
3: All the other antics, the people that's working with, you know, Rich Paul and all those guys and all the other stuff that goes along with it.
5: Bronny James?
3: Bronny James. You have to get Bronny James out of his Laker deal. You know, so there's a lot of layers to it when you're talking about bringing LeBron along. You know, we all know this for a fact. He ain't going to go to another team and say, well, I'll come off the bench. You know, I'll be a role player, come off the bench. You know, he can still probably be your third best player or your second best player on the team. You could be successful. But the teams that we're talking about that really are looking at LeBron right now, so that, well, let's say what Rich Paul said, that are looking at LeBron right now, are teams that maybe can get to the next level. And that next level ain't a championship team or winning a championship.
2: Let me translate what Byron Scott is saying. LeBron has no humility. LeBron would never go to a team and say, hey, look, I'm willing to play any role. I just want to be a part of this. LeBron wants to keep up with the charade of that he's King James and there's 10 teams all vying for him. And Rich Paul's been putting out the message that he's heard from 27, 28 teams. Everybody's interested in LeBron James. And no, they're not. And that's why I don't think wherever LeBron lands, even in Cleveland, I don't think it's going to go well. Because LeBron James has no interest in humility. And the key to humility is acknowledging that you're not the chosen one. Those words tatted on your back are for someone else. There is a chosen one. His name was Jesus Christ, and you're not it. But LeBron James, and again, those of you that watch the show know where I'm going, has no connection to Jesus Christ. So he has no connection to the kind of humility that could save him, or not even save him, serve him in this moment. Because here's what LeBron James should do. And this is one of the reasons we got Scap, we got Charles, we got Dre, and we got Steve Kim. But I particularly wanted Scap on today's show, on today's panel, because of what I'm going to argue here, what LeBron James should be doing. Year 23 at 41 years old? He should have tapped into his humility at this point and should be, rather than looking for teams to come and offer him an NIL deal or recruit him or woo him. Hey, leave voice messages with Rich Paul so I can listen to you kiss my butt. When you get to this level of maturity, this level of experience, this level of accomplishment that LeBron James has had, he should be realizing, like, holy cow, it's not me. There's a much higher force and power that has blessed me, and I need to now get my ego out of this, get my ego under control, tap into all of my years of experience and alleged expertise. Remember, LeBron James is supposed to be one of the smartest basketball players of all time. And so at age 41, if you're really that guy, if you're really one of the smartest players in the history of the NBA, you don't let any and everybody just recruit you. You tap into your knowledge of the game. You tap into your experience and all this extra value, the intangibles that you bring, and you tap into some humility and you say, this is what I would be doing if I were LeBron James. I would be out recruiting Nikola Jokic, a joker. Let me tell you why you want me to come to Denver and you want me to be your point guard. You want this version of LeBron James, all these years of wisdom, distributing the ball, running your offense, adding that veteran leadership, deferring offensively to you and Jamal Murray and what other pieces we can put around. You want me on your team in a role that I've never played for anybody else, but I will play it for you because that's where I'm at in my career. I recognize where you're at in your career. I recognize in order for you to reach your full potential and get the credit for your legacy, you need an additional championship or two. And I'm just the guy at this age. I have enough veteran savvy. I don't need to score any more points. I don't need to be the second or first option offensively. I can defer to you and Jamal Murray. I can make both of you better by distributing the ball, by offering my veteran leadership and savvy, by being an elder statesman on this team, by helping you on the boards and helping to direct this offense to make sure you get as many easy buckets as possible. Joker, let me come to Denver and watch what we can do with me playing a completely different role. I point to Wilt Chamberlain toward the end of his career when he decided, like, hey, man, I can score 30, 40 points a game anytime I want. I've done it for a decade straight. You know what? I want to become the best distributor of the basketball in the NBA. And Wilt Chamberlain made this transition. And he went from a 33-point-per-game score down to a 24-point-per-game score and a guy that averaged 7.6 assists or 7.8 assists and then 8.6 assists per game while still playing at an MVP level. Like, Wilt Chamberlain just, like, reinvented himself. Like, I'm the ultimate bucket getter, but I want to play a different role because I can, and my ego doesn't need to score all these points. And trust me, Wilt Chamberlain had a big ego, but I just happened yesterday to watch several interviews that Wilt Chamberlain did, and then interviews Wilt Chamberlain did with Bill Russell. And one of the things I was mesmerized by, it's like, man, look how articulate Wilt Chamberlain and Bill Russell are. Listen to how mature and how reverential of each other, respectful towards each other. They weren't in the conversation. They weren't trying to satisfy each other's ego. These sounded like wise men. And then I compare it to all of these profane, degenerate, barely can speak English, N-word this, MF for that. Like, we get treated to all these former players that try to get on a podcast and prove just how much of a rapper they are and how little control they have of the English language. No one ever matures in this new sports world we've created. And that's why LeBron doesn't have the self-awareness. Instead of trying to create this perception that everybody in the league wants him and he's got a dozen teams to choose from that are all desperate to have him, he doesn't have enough self-awareness to know, hey, man, I'm one of the greatest players of all time. I don't need my ego satisfied anymore. I have one thing left that I can do at a high level. Pass on the wisdom that I've gained over the course of 23 years in the league. Pass on some of my ore and serve others. If he were in that mindset, if he were tapped into any part of a biblical mentality, he would be on his knees begging Nikola Jokic and Jamal Murray and the Nuggets organization. Of all the teams out here, this is the one team, if I'm willing to put my offense on the back burner, play a completely different role, just be a distributor, be a leader, this is the team I could help, and this is the team that if I were to play this role, and we put enough little pieces around us, we could maybe upset OKC. We could maybe upset San Antonio if I partner with Nikola Jokic. Not going to happen. LeBron doesn't like the taste of humble pie. He doesn't understand the value of humble pie.
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2: Final point here, and you guys know I can barely make any point without bringing Caitlin Clark and the WNBA into it, so I'm going to do it. It's right on brand for me, but it's relevant. Caitlin Clark has turned herself into a laughingstock. And it's because, and she's just a baby. She's just 24. But I've been watching Lamar Jackson tap into his faith throughout his entire career. I've been seeing him wear T-shirts that talk about humility, not being a victim, talking about Jesus Christ and his. I see it over social media, and that's why I'm very, very confident Lamar Jackson's going to handle this little piece of humble pie he's been served in the proper way. I've seen no signs of this from Caitlin Clark. And I know it, she's a woman. It's a different standard. But I blame her boyfriend / fiance, whatever he is. I blame her father. I blame somebody for not explaining the power of humility to Caitlin Clark. And it's just so funny. That sermon that I got this weekend at Willie Clark Sr.'s funeral, it's so powerful. I've been thinking about it Saturday, Sunday, Monday, now into Tuesday, about the importance of being humble and being committed to something. Because, again, Mr. Clark was married for 64 years. Mr. Clark worked for UPS, I believe, for 35 consecutive years, and he missed one day of work in 35 years. He was committed and he was humble. And it has great power. And when I look at Caitlin Clark, I don't see any humility. And I'm sorry for the Caitlin Clark cult, but she's brought this on herself. She's, instead of tapping into humility, she's taken the bait from the Caitlin Clark cult, which I used to be a part of, and she's tapped into victimhood. And now people are mocking her. She's turning herself into a laughingstock. I just to refresh your memory, I told you all that flop she had on Sunday was one of the greatest flops in the history of sports, and there were going to be consequences for this flop. Let me refresh your memory of what happened Sunday. Let's play Sot 7.
9: heard around
10: and the
9: world.
10: Review is for an act after the foul.
11: I don't see anything after the foul, and to me,
9: that's just to the ground. Watch,
11: I mean, Chelsea Gray with kind of moves and just going through the body, creating some contact. I believe it was on the arm. Caitlin Clark was not vertical off of that. Gets Chelsea Gray. Watch here at the end. Gets her on the forearm, which is where I believe the foul was called.
9: Falls to the ground. I've seen people, and then
11: that to me just feels like a basketball play.
9: Because she basically provoked the refs into doing a review.
10: Call stands.
9: The refs look at the review and see, like, what are we doing here?
10: Chelsea Gray will step up to the line for two.
9: Call the effing foul. What are we doing?
10: These players are competitive. It's a regular season game. But they know.
11: Their competitors want to. I know you mentioned it earlier.
2: Has made a laughingstock of herself. That people are now making videos. And I'm going to shock you with it because everybody loves the Caitlin cult. Oh, everybody hates Caitlin because she's white. And oh, Caitlin Clark, what a victim, what a victim, what a victim. The Caitlin cult can't read the room. The Caitlin cult has lost all objectivity. The Caitlin cult doesn't know how to support Caitlin Clark. There is no victimhood. And the Caitlin Clark, totally detached from a biblical worldview, while many of them claim Christianity, there is no victimhood. Caitlin Clark has turned herself into a victim rather than tapping into humility and coming out a better fighter. Because look, what Stephanie White and the Fever organization has done to her, it's been unfair. But she hasn't tapped in to the right power. She hasn't tapped into the right savior to fix this situation. She wants to feel sorry for herself. And the world is not going to feel sorry for her. That's not what the world does. The world mocks and moves on. So I want to play you a clip. And the best I can tell, this clip wasn't put together by a bunch of Black Panther, angry black women lesbians. This looks like good old American white folks making fun of Caitlin Clark. Play the clip. For those of you not that can't see this, they're only listening over audio, but there's a white woman and a white man that have put together a skit of just Caitlin Clark flopping, falling to the ground. At the end of this one they're about to show, guy pops a soda can and Caitlin Clark acts like she just got hit in the face and falls to the ground. Thing's hysterical. These are white people that are turning Caitlin Clark into a meme and a laughingstock for over-exaggerating any and everything that happens to her. She got away with this stuff at Iowa. Someone put together a clip of her at Iowa doing the exact same thing she did on Sunday. The old delayed reaction, fall to the ground because something didn't go her way, and the pretending like an elbow or a bump in the stomach took her out. It's victimhood. It's when you don't have humility, you always have an excuse. You always have an excuse not to accept the humble pie that's being served, and she's having statistically a good season, but she's getting humbled. Like, the Indiana Fever are proving that, hey, last year when we almost made it to the final series of the WNBA, that wasn't a fluke, Caitlin. We can win without you. And I want to be crystal clear. Stephanie White and the Indiana Fever have made a decision that there's so much extra that goes along with Caitlin Clark, that they'd rather build a team around Kelsey Mitchell and Aaliyah Boston than deal with all the extra that goes along with Caitlin Clark. And not all the extra that goes along with Caitlin Clark is from Caitlin Clark haters. Some of this is Caitlin Clark and her over-dramatization of all sorts of victimhood and just, again, I was saying it her rookie year and I was saying it early in her second year before she got hurt, like, hey, man, this girl's great. She's fun to watch. But these logo threes early in the shot clock that aren't hitting, that's a problem. You can't shoot those when you got Kelsey Mitchell and Aaliyah Boston on your team. They can get a bucket. You have to figure out how to play with people who can get buckets. You didn't have to do that at Iowa. There's a learning curve. She rejected that. I'll never forget, and I wish I had told you guys to call it up, but she was on a podcast with somebody last year, and she admitted, you know, Steph sometimes doesn't want me to take that heat check three, but, you know, I like to take it. You know, I think it was either Diana Taurasi or Sue Bird that was interviewing her last year. And she basically said, like, hey, man, Steph was trying to reel her in from taking some of those bad threes. And she just wanted to do it. She hasn't figured out how to play with others who can play at a high level, who can play at her level, quite frankly. Is Kelsey Mitchell a better player than Caitlin Clark? No. But Kelsey Mitchell can play at her level. And when you play alongside someone like Kelsey Mitchell, who can get a bucket at all three levels, at the rim, in the paint, in the mid-range, all four, in the mid-range, and beyond the arc, you now have to adjust your play to accommodate this, because you can't win a championship without her. So you have to adjust. Caitlin didn't want to make that adjustment. No humility. It's essential to reaching your highest level. And that's why I believe, if I had to bet on any of these three people, I'm betting on Lamar Jackson. He's not perfect, but he does understand the importance of humility. All right,
4: 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Imagine that the world is in commotion, that several different countries are in a state of emergency with fires, floods, volcanoes. 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
2: Let's start with Steve Kim. Welcome in the panel, Steve, Charles Scapp, and Dre. Steve, I'm going to start with you. Lamar Jackson is going to win the MVP this coming season. I'm guaranteeing it. This disrespect will be met with excellence by Lamar Jackson. Your thoughts?
16: Yeah, about that NFL Top 100, I used to watch that for years when they counted down 10 at a time throughout the summer. Keep this in mind, that those rankings are never in perpetuity. It is, as Janet Jackson once said, what have you done for me lately? So there have been other players, Jason, that were, let's say, top five. And this is what I've noticed. If you miss more than two games, your ranking or your standing with the players, it drops. There have been other guys that have dropped tens of places.
2: Two-time MVPs.
16: Again, it's not in perpetuity. It's like a fighter that says, well, I was pound for pound, and you say your last good victory was 7 years ago, and you've been knocked out four times in the last 5 years. Again, last year, I believe, was a little bit of a blip on the radar, although age is now becoming a factor given his style of play. But, Jason, the way the voting is, it is not about the totality of career. This is about which players were the best or where would you rank them based on 2025. Now, Jason, like you, I believe it's an overreaction. If I had a ballot, I would have still kept Lamar in my top 20. I would have dinged him for the missed games because he only played 13. They were 6-7. But you look at it, 21 touchdowns, 7 interceptions, 3-1 ratio. That's pretty good, right? So, yes, I do believe there will be a good bounce-back year for both the organization and the individual. But, again, that is a one-year ranking. It's not about the totality.
2: I get it's a one-year ranking, Steve, but the list of quarterbacks and where – yeah, here's the list of quarter. No, I got – is this in the text thread? Yeah, the list of quarterbacks that might be ranked ahead of Lamar Jackson in this deal is astonishing. I mean, so some of them make sense. Josh Allen, Patrick Mahomes, Matt Stafford, Joe Burrow. Yeah, I get it. But, man, you potentially Drake May, Dak Prescott, Jared Goff, Caleb Williams, Sam Darnold, Trevor Lawrence. These guys might all be ranked ahead of Bo Nix, Jalen Hurts. These are candidates to be ranked ahead of Lamar Jackson on this list, Steve. That just doesn't fly with me.
16: I get, but again, availability is the greatest ability. It's interesting. So you didn't mention the name of Justin Herbert, who I believe has a lot of pressure on him. because he's got to be a better quarterback in the postseason. For all his prodigious skills and athleticism, this is the year he's got to get home to at least an AFC championship game. I'm a big believer in Coach Harbaugh. But, Jason, you're not concerned, though, given his age, and we've had this discussion. Very athletic. He's a twitchy athlete. He uses his legs. Do you think he has fully evolved that if all of that starts to erode, he can consistently operate inside the pocket?
2: Yeah, I think he only rushed for 350 yards last season. In 24, he rushed for nearly 1,000. Steve, the guy has evolved as a pocket passer and quarterback. 2 years ago, 2024, he threw 41 TD passes and just 4 interceptions. Come on, man. I mean,
16: okay, I'm with you. I just can't wait till Friday when you bring on Coach JB, bring out the grill. He's going to cook you again. Look, I actually agree with you on this. If it's about availability and being injury-free, Joe Burrow should be ranked lower than Lamar. I'll be the first to tell you that.
2: There you go.
16: And out of the quarterbacks you listed on that graphic, I'll tell you right now, I would take at least half of them. I would take Lamar over at least 2/3 of them without hesitation. But again, this is about 2025 and what was accomplished on the field.
2: Last thing, Steve, and I'll let these other guys have a quick comment, but the best thing that's happened here is that it's the players that voted. Because if the media had voted, do you know how many race cars would be getting played right now and how it's about the lack of respect? Or, hell, if coaches had voted and ranked him this low, this would have been Mississippi Burning 3.0.
16: Or, Jason, let me flip this around on you. There would have been so much of the usual white guilt, Lamar may have been ranked number 2 again. Ever thought about that? That's why I'm here. That's why I make big bucks.
2: All right. Somebody raise their hand. Who's got the strongest take here? Scap. Scap beat you to it, Charles. Scap, go ahead.
17: Lamar Jackson is treading very precipitously on becoming the most overrated football player in NFL history. Woo! Jason, I cannot stand this preseason MVP push by you already. If this guy wins a third league MVP this year, it is a crime against the sport of football will have been committed. Can you name for me, Jason, real quickly, the number of players? I'll just tell you it's 6. Can you name who they are that have more than 2 league MVPs in NFL history? There's 6 individuals. Can you name them?
2: More than 2?
17: More than 2.
2: Or 2 plus?
17: More than, so 3 or up.
2: 3 or up. Aaron Rodgers would be 1. Joe Montana? 4.
17: No.
2: Aaron Rodgers. It's hard for me to.
16: Peyton Manning.
2: Yeah, that's an easy one.
16: Brett Favre.
17: Yes.
2: Johnny Unitas. Yes. Is Johnny Unitas? Yes. Do I have to go back that far? Johnny Unitas?
17: Yes.
2: Tom Brady?
17: Yes.
16: Yes.
2: So that's 5. And so Jim I'm just. Brown.
17: Yes. Jim Brown. Yes.
2: Jim Brown.
17: So that, so Peyton Manning had 5. Aaron Rodgers has 4. Tom Brady, Unitas, Jim Brown, and Brett Favre have 3 apiece. If Lamar Jackson wins a league MVP this season, he enters that group with, are you ready for this panel, 3 total playoff wins. 3. He's in his 9th year this year as a starting quarterback in the NFL. He will have as many league MVPs as playoff wins. He will have as many league MVPs as Tom Brady, who won 36 playoff games, who won 7 Super Bowls. This guy hasn't even touched foot in a Super Bowl yet. And he is an unequivocal bum in the playoffs. 3-5 in 8 playoff appearances, 13 total touchdowns, 14 total turnovers. This guy's an absolute scrub when it matters. And you're pushing for him to get a third league MVP this year. Jason, it makes me sick.
2: It's going to happen. Dre Charles.
18: Well, first of all, you can make the case that he should have a third MVP already. All right. The second of all, let me take you to another sport. All right. Here's what happens when you give greatness too many chances at the plate. There was a time when everyone thought that Barry Bonds was the worst postseason baseball player there was. Barry Bonds is one of my all-time great athletes, but he stunk in the postseason. He couldn't get a hit against Atlanta in that series. He completely stunk. And you kept giving him chances at the plate, and now he's the owner of the greatest postseason ever at the plate. The year they lost to California in the finals.
16: 2002.
17: He didn't win, though. He didn't win that series because he had no protection in the lineup, by and large. Jeff Kent, an absolute loser himself, by the way, who stole one of Barry Lamar Bonds' MVPs and then completely vanished in that series around him. Come on, Charles. You know that quarterbacks are not judged the same way as hitters in the context of baseball success and playoff success.
18: But listen to what I'm saying. Had Barry Bonds not kept getting another chance at the playoffs, we never would have saw that magical run in 2002. And that's how I see Lamar Jackson. You can't win with his style of play all the way up until he does. Now, he's got to go and do it. Now, you can also make the statement. Now I want you to think about all these Super Bowl winning teams. How many quarterbacks have literally lifted their team up and played great all the way through the playoffs? It doesn't happen as much as you think. They have a bad game somewhere along the way, and they got to be lifted up in other spots. Lamar Jackson, 2 years ago, when they played Kansas City, I thought all they had to do was run the ball more, and they make it to the playoffs. I mean, make it to the Super Bowl.
17: He has more turnovers than touchdowns in the playoffs.
18: Okay, that's what he's done in the past. Keep giving him a chance. Keep letting him make the playoffs and watch him go on a run. And now, let me ask you this. If he makes a run and makes it to the Super Bowl, is he worthy now of being a recipient of three MVPs and thought of as one of the all-time greats?
17: Peyton Manning had similar playoff struggles early on as Lamar Jackson, and Peyton Manning was glass-ceilinged at two league MVPs until he got over the hump in the postseason. Lamar Jackson, yeah, he's got to show he can at least get to a Super Bowl, Charles. They have been substantial favorites two times in his career, and they have lost as 9-plus point favorites at home in those years. He chokes. It's not a hot take.
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17: 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And he's going into his ninth year as a starter. He's going to be 30 in January, guys. His legs are the primary reason for his success. His legs, accompanied with the Ravens' run scheming, is what opens up the passing game for Lamar Jackson. At what age do we typically see running backs start hitting the wall in the NFL? 30. They fall off a cliff at 30. Lamar Jackson, again, is 30 in January. If he's a depreciated athlete physically running, then it's going to hurt his passing game.
2: I hate to go here, but you're forcing me to go here. I mean, can Lamar get any of the grace that you give to Nikola Jokic? Because if I were to sit here and say Nikola only has one NBA title, you would walk me through all the reasons why he would have had a second or a third if this, if he had the right talent around him, blah, blah. Just a tiny bit of grace. And I know Jokic has
17: have one, though, Jason.
2: I got
17: it. Since Nikola Jokic won his first league MVP 6 years ago in the postseason for him, which is roughly 90 games of sample size, Nikola Jokic is averaging 30-11-9.
2: Lamar's stats would look a lot better if he were playing in best of three football series or postseason series, if he got more bites at the apple like Charles was saying.
17: Josh Allen was drafted in the same draft as Lamar Jackson. That dude has like 37 touchdowns and 8 turnovers in his postseason career right now.
2: And he has one of the biggest meltdowns and mistakes I've ever seen in postseason history.
17: Fine.
2: Just this past season, that fumble right before halftime, or it was a fumble, wasn't it? It wasn't an interception. The fumble right before halftime is one of the dumbest plays in the history of football.
17: Agreed. And he gets criticism. But he has been 10 times better than Lamar Jackson in the playoffs. 10 times better.
18: But now, Jay, okay, let's take everything into consideration here. Lamar goes to the playoffs his rookie year, remember? He came in at the end. He was not ready to be in the playoffs. So these interceptions and turnovers, he had a bunch of them against Tennessee that year. He stunk. He stunk in the San Diego game. I think it was San Diego that beat him his rookie year. He stunk in them games. What if they hand the ball off a little bit more? What if Mark Andrews catches a two-point conversion? I mean, it's a little closer to you than you think. That's why I keep telling you, give him enough chances at the plate. Now, at the end of his career, if he's never won, then it is what it is. But if he keeps getting chances at the plate, talent's going to take over at some point in time.
2: I got to hit pause. I got to hit pause because I want to – Dre, I think, wants to get in here. Let me get Dre in here before – Scap, we'll give you another chance to talk Jokic here in a second when we talk about LeBron. go ahead, Dre.
19: So the show is called Fearless, but I see more Kobe merch than I see Fearless merch on the screen right now. The Kobe contingent over here, they didn't even mention Kobe Bryant. This is a guy who was, I think both of them can agree, got shut out of an MVP award or two that he could have won. And I think Kobe realized probably after the Shaq thing, after the Colorado thing, that he might not get an MVP award simply because it's an award based on how people feel about you. And there were negative feelings around Kobe Bryant. So Kobe Bryant did the same thing that Bill Russell said about early in his career, and or he said it after his career. But what he said was that he realized very early in his career, this is Bill Russell, that all these awards, MVP, All-Stars, et cetera, are highly political and is based on how people feel. And he came up in an era where people literally wouldn't vote for him because he was black. And so he decided that he was going to go out and just win as many games as possible because that went down as historical fact, not somebody's opinion. So this whole conversation about Lamar Jackson is about if he's going to win MVP or not win MVP. Well, who cares if he wins MVP? The object of the game is to win the games. And he needs to win the championship. Forget the MVP award, because that award is based on that MVPs are based on how people feel, whether it's his teammates, other players in the league, and the media. But ultimately, he's going to be judged on how many championships did you win, not how many MVPs he won. So he needs to win the games, not the trophies.
2: Anybody want to jump back in? Because you got me looking up something.
16: In defense of Lamar, also, Charles, to your point, if Zay Flowers does not fumble at the one-inch line against Kansas City about 2-3 years
18: ago. About that one.
16: that was a big one.
17: Guys, look, I won't bore you with the statistics on Aaron Rodgers and Josh Allen in the playoffs, but I dare all of you off air to go look up Aaron Rodgers' individual statistical lines in the playoffs and Josh Allen. Those two guys are absolute maestros in the playoffs, but Josh Allen's never been to that big game either, and Aaron Rodgers has only been to one. He's only won one despite four league MVPs, but his teams by and large fail those guys. They don't get the passes either, nor should they. Lamar Jackson fails in the playoffs, though, by and large, because it's on him. Look at his stats compared to Josh Allen and Aaron Rodgers' stats. Those guys are 10 times the playoff performers than Lamar Jackson. They all fail. They all have to wear some level of criticism for not getting it done more at the big level with the big stage. But to me, Lamar Jackson is the biggest fraud of them all because it is mainly his fault his teams are losing these games.
18: Jay, you sound like one of those people that think that Eli Manning is better than Lamar Jackson.
19: He's better at winning the Super Bowl. And ultimately, you get judged by winning the games. That's the reason you play the sport. That's why we have a scoreboard.
17: None.
18: Zero.
19: Yeah, but we got a scoreboard. He has two championships.
16: Uh-oh.
19: That's the reason why we play the game.
2: We're going to move on from Lamar Jackson. I do want, Dre, you said something that made me go, man, that's interesting. I got to go look. I want to enter into the record. Bill Russell won his first MVP trophy at age 23, his second season in the NBA. It did not take him long to start winning MVPs. And by age 28, he had won five. And so there were only two NBA MVPs before Bill Russell. They started the award in 1955-56. Bob Pettit won it. Next season, Bob Cousy won it. Then Bill Russell won the third MVP. And
19: The point was, Jason, he was saying that was his drive behind winning the games because he knew that he might not win the awards because they were based on opinion, but the games are based on the scoreboard, which is objective.
4: Okay, I want to give you a hypothetical. Imagine that the world is in commotion, that several different countries are in a state of emergency with fires, floods, volcanoes. 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
4: To, LeBron James and Scap, I will throw this first serve to you. What do you think of my argument that if I were LeBron James and in my right mind, I'd go play a deferential role, playmaking role, low-scoring role, just, hey, how can I serve Nikola Jokic, maybe lift up Jamal Murray? LeBron has accomplished enough. It shouldn't be about his ego and people coming to him. He should be smart enough and humble enough to go, hey, this is what I could do. And I think he would be a great piece if willing to play the right role for the Nuggets and Nikola Jokic.
5: Well, Jason, I vehemently disagree with your Lamar stance. While I vehemently oppose LeBron James's presence on my Denver Nuggets with my guy, Nikola Jokic, I must say you make a very compelling argument, and one in which you are spot on, I must add. The best place LeBron can go would be actually the Denver Nuggets, because I don't think they would be looked at that much differently. Like, some of the teams LeBron's feeling out, like, would have probably more expectations than the Nuggets, despite the fact the Nuggets have the best player and they are an Aaron Gordon injury away potentially the last two seasons from really making a legitimate run in the postseason. I think they would ride under the radar. Nikola Jokic is likable or neutral enough that wouldn't be like an insufferable destination for LeBron to go to. And LeBron together with Nikola Jokic really would create an unstoppable offense. The Denver Nuggets last year led the NBA in scoring points per game. They were the number one net rated offense in the NBA. They shot 50% as a team from the field, 40% from the 3-point line.

0: as a team for the entire season. LeBron James, if he really did integrate himself properly into that offense, would make that team absolutely unbeatable on the offensive side of things. They would still have a lot of work to do, I think, defensively, but they would be, in my opinion, a viable NBA championship threat if he went there. I simply don't want him there because I don't want Jokic's success tied with LeBron's. But you have a winning point in this one, in my estimation.
1: Thank you for that. Dre, what do you think?
2: I think it's actually the best idea of all the teams out there. So I don't like the Miami move because they don't have any spacing. Don't like the Philly move because they just have too many. They have a glut of people who need the ball. The Cleveland move, I'm not a fan of. They have James Harden and Donovan Mitchell. I don't think either of those guys are championship guys. The Denver move would be, I like Minnesota. And this Denver move would be great because I think Jokic is better than anybody that Minnesota has, including Edwards. So that would be a great move. I'm not sure LeBron has the humility to go to a team where he would clearly not be the number one guy. That's been the whole argument here. And Denver will have to take on Bronny James just for nothing. He's got to take this guy anywhere LeBron goes. The son has to go. I don't understand why his son has to go wherever he's going. I would rather have Bronny just earn his way in the league, as many people feel like he hasn't yet, on a team by himself. But that's neither here nor there. I like the thought. Do I think it's going to happen? Probably not.
1: Charles?
3: Boy, I'm still stuck on the portal. Let's see.
1: Hey, hold for one second, Charles. Hey, Luke, take me off camera. My ear is itching. I got to put this Q-tip in my ear, and I don't want to be on camera. Charles, go ahead.
3: Jay finally get his wish, and Kobe leaves the Lakers, and then he goes to Denver. Yeah, that'd be a nightmare for you. ironically, here's what LeBron really helps Denver. In those minutes when Jokic is out of the game, they can play the same way they play because you can just put LeBron up at the high post and run your same split game, and LeBron can see the same things that Jokic can see out of that offense. So it's with the second unit that he would really lift Denver up. We talked about this subject last week, about which one of those six teams was best for LeBron. And later in the day, I was talking to Jason, and I asked him, are we even sure that those six teams want him? Because here's a question for you, Jay. For the past year, it was obvious that Giannis Antetokounmpo was being traded. Do you remember his agent going around saying, boy, he'll be a good fit for this team, and he'll be a good fit for that team? The way Rich Paul was been telling us about LeBron, how he can fit in any situation. I mean, if people are coming after you, you don't have to go out and make that statement. So I wasn't really bought in that he even has a choice to play with all these teams. His best case scenario, maybe it is Denver. Maybe it's Cleveland. But realistically, it's probably Golden State. That's probably who could use him the most at this point in time. Now, I'd hate to see him tied with Steph. I feel the same way about Steph Curry that you put about Jokic, Jay. But that's probably the best fit for him. But I don't think they got room for Bronny.
1: Steve?
4: Charles, you bring up a great point. Who actually wants him? Yeah, guys, you know what's going on at Jersey Mike's, right? The biggest throw on the internet. Great employee, David, who should have went Employee of the Millennium. Basically, it seems to me with the way they're handling this, Shaq is that woman telling everybody, hey, it's my birthday. Can I get a free sub? And David is the NBA saying, I don't give a fuck about your birthday. Get the fuck out. And that look on his face that should be immortalized on T-shirts and be the meme of fatigue, that's the NBA. Because when I look at the NBA and what Byron Scott said, I think of David in that face just looking at the camera saying, I don't care about your birthday. That is right now what is taking place. So we can talk about all these scenarios, what's the best fit. The reality is maybe most of these teams under any circumstance do not want LeBron James and what he brings with them.
1: And I think there's obvious truth to that. I think there's some truth to what Byron Scott, but I'm telling you, if LeBron, given all of his accomplishments, he has nothing to lose by humbling himself, tapping into his alleged superior knowledge of the NBA. He should be able to see what I can see. Like, oh man, I go and be of service to Nikola Jokic. This is a great look for me. I've humbled myself. I'm embracing a different style of play. I've been the guy that, you know, had to be the focus of the offense, but now I'm going to go be the guy that is the, I don't know what, facilitator to the offense while elevating Jokic. It's kind of what Magic Johnson did at the very beginning of his career. He helped extend Kareem Abdul-Jabbar's dominance and greatness, and he was celebrated for it. And LeBron should be wise enough, smart enough to see that rather than chasing another high of this team wanted me, everybody wanted me. How can I draw more attention to myself? There's like a transition you make into, hey, I'll speak in LeBron terms. It's like going from being the top rapper to the leader of a record label, the guy that a kingmaker behind the scenes. It's kind of like Jay-Z. Yeah, he still comes out and performs. And again, I can't stand Jay-Z, but the analogy works. But now he's known more as, you know, a billionaire mogul than he is as a rapper. I just thought LeBron has the perfect opportunity. Either doesn't have the self-awareness or doesn't have the right people around him that are pointing this out. I'm telling you, if he went and helped Jokic win another championship, I think it elevates his legacy in a major way, and is a tremendous look for him. But can't see it, Scap.
0: Yeah. Plus, he would have the narrative in his control because look, the Nuggets got obliterated, embarrassed, humiliated in the first round. They got worked, tuned up by the Minnesota Timberwolves without Anthony Edwards. Like, Anthony Edwards goes out in that series, doesn't even play in the remainder of the series, and the Nuggets get dusted out 4-2 in that series. So they only win two total games in the playoffs last year. It's not like LeBron's jumping to a team that was in the conference finals or anything like that. So he would have that narrative working for him. To Charles's point, the Nuggets for the last 4 or 5 years have fallen off a cliff in non-Jokic minutes. LeBron could lead those non-Jokic minutes and be like the main leader, scorer, facilitator in them. And finally, they can play well together. Look, Luka Doncic, he is the number one highest usage rated player in NBA history. Luka Doncic is. You've got Donovan Mitchell, 7th all time in usage rate. LeBron James, 9th all time in usage rate. James Harden, 20th all time in usage rate. Even Steph Curry, 24th all time. Nikola Jokic, as great as he is, as great as those box score lines are and how much he stuffs the stat sheet, only 39th all time in usage rate. So the guy can operate without the ball in his hands, without like becoming a black hole on the floor. So again, LeBron and him can play off each other. I think the best of any of these upper echelon players that we're talking about him potentially joining.
3: Yeah, but Jay, that's not completely accurate. I mean, Nikola Jokic is 39th, but now it's counting the first part of his career in there also, where he wasn't used.
0: Go check last year, Charles. I think he was 20th or something like that last year.
3: Because he seems to have that ball at the elbow in the split game an awful lot. Here's the problem with this whole argument, Jason. You make a good point and everything, but here's the problem with everything. LeBron doesn't see anything you're saying. Look, let me explain who LeBron is. There's a 70-year-old CEO of a major company, and he's having a retirement party on a Friday afternoon. And he's over in the corner drinking cocktails, and he's looking at everybody going, why are these idiots throwing this party? Do they not have any idea that I'm going to be at work at 7 o'clock on Monday? He's not ready to go away. He still thinks he's amongst the elite. So he's not humbling himself. If you think... I think it was hard for him to turn the reins over to Luka Doncic last year. All right? Imagine how he felt when somebody went to him and say, hey, we need to make sure Austin Reeves get a little bit more action in year two. So now you're the third option. Can you imagine how he really... Now, he handled it like a pro, but I guarantee you he didn't like anything about that. And when I first heard that the Lakers was looking, okay, we're not going to put Austin Reeves to the side here. My thought was, okay, well, he definitely won't be there next year. And here we go.
1: I got it. But at some point, you have to be able to see what's obvious and what's in your best interest. Charles, you've been coaching for way too long. You've dealt with this with players, I'm sure, throughout your entire... Man, how can we get this guy to accept the role that actually is going to put him in the best spotlight? And yes, maybe he's going to average 1.5, 2 points less than what he wants to. But holy cow, if he embraces this role, he can be the MVP of our team, or he can be celebrated nearly as much as our MVP for embracing this role and elevating others. Because, again, that's one of the knocks on LeBron. It's like he doesn't really elevate. He emasculates. He turned Chris Bosh into, you know, he diminished Chris Bosh. He diminished Dwayne Wade. He, to some degree, diminished Kyrie Irving and made Kyrie Irving leave. I'm dating us, but this is like the kind of conversations people should be having with LeBron James. Wilt Chamberlain went a lot of years getting the brakes beat off him by the Boston Celtics. And I just wanted to clarify my thoughts from others, so I'm not going off memory. In 1966-67, at age 30, Wilt had led the league in scoring the previous basically 9 years, but 1, 2, 3, 4, 5, first 6 years, he's leading the league in scoring every year. Wins the MVP in 1966, leading the league in scoring at 33.5. He's MVP. And then the next year, he decided, like, hey, man, I'm going to drop this scoring down 10 points, and I'm going to elevate my assist 3 and average 7 points. And they beat the Boston Celtics they beat the San Francisco Warriors in the NBA Finals. They beat the Celtics. I think they beat them 4-1. It worked. It finally got Wilt his championship. And Wilt Chamberlain has always been the guy that I've compared LeBron to, because sometimes people have too much talent. And they got too many things at the buffet table, and they end up overeating rather than eating what's proper for them. I just think someone needs to be having these types of conversations with LeBron, because it will work. You've had these wrestling matches with players, I'm sure, throughout your entire coaching career.
3: Well, let me answer it this way. People give David Robinson a lot of credit for the way he took a lesser role with Tim Duncan. You know what helped that process more than anything? David Robinson saw that Tim Duncan was better than he was. That's what helped that more than anything. I want to backtrack on something, because, boy, we're touching all my all-time favorites today with Barry Bonds and Wilt Chamberlain. History is very, very cruel to anybody caught on the wrong side of it. Wilt Chamberlain lost 4 Game 7s to the Boston Celtics by a total of 9 points. So Boston wasn't kicking their butt like people say they are. But it's what helps that process more than anything is when you see this guy's better than me. LeBron James, if he went to Denver, and Jay, this is why it would work, because he knows, well, right now Nikola Jokic is better than me. All right? He's willing to take a backseat to Luka Doncic. Here's why it wouldn't work in Cleveland. You couldn't tell LeBron he's not the best player on that team. And so he's going to need that usage there. You couldn't tell him he's not the best player on that team. And I tell you what, given the same usage that Harden is getting, maybe he will be the best player on that team. So it's he needs to be somewhere. For him to play that type of role, he needs to be somewhere where it's clear, okay, this guy's better than me. Even if he's in Golden State, I think he, at one point in his career, I think he resented Steph Curry. I think most of the league resented Steph Curry. Oh, there you go. There's your good Caitlin Clark reference right there. They really did. I mean, they would make all kind of jokes about the light-skinned guy. But I think he's to the point right now where he respects Steph Curry enough to, he can coexist with him. Plus, he's smart enough to know You're not about to go to Golden State and be more popular than Steph Curry. That's not going to happen. So Golden State is the spot. If he's not going to land in Denver, Golden State is the spot.
4: Huh.
1: Steve, you got a thought on that, or you just had a?
4: Yeah, hump? Coach brought up something. Jason, we used to watch this show. I watched all of it. You watched some of it. So basically, what Coach is saying is that LeBron James is Logan Roy. There was no succession plan. He didn't want his sons and daughters, this Shiv, to take over. He literally had to die on the plane before he gave up control of that company, right? He said, no, I'm going to run this till I die. And then he died on the plane. But to Coach's point about Golden State, I was just thinking about this. One of the problems that LeBron ran into as a Laker was the cult of Kobe. Right, there was just a certain segment of Laker fans that were never going to accept them based on that alpha dog rivalry. Well, now that I think about it, what was supposed to be the crowning achievement of that Golden State dynastic run, if you want to call it that? It's the year they won more games than the Bulls. Guess what, though? They didn't win the title. Who beat them? Cleveland. I'm not so sure that there's not a segment of Golden State Warrior fans that would not have the same type of animus that the way the cult of Kobe did towards LeBron once he joined their organization.
3: No, I think Golden State fans understand that Adam Silver beat them that year.
4: What?
2: I don't know about that.
5: 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Imagine that the world is in commotion, that several different countries are in a state of emergency with fires, floods, volcanoes. 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
2: In Golden State, for what reason would LeBron James say he's not the best player on that team? LeBron James has been better than Steph Curry his whole career. Steph Curry is more popular, but Steph Curry is never better than LeBron James. He's not better than him now. LeBron's better than everybody in Philly. He's better than he would think he's better than everybody in Miami. What other team is there? He's better than everybody in Minnesota. The only team where I think there's a guy where he could humbly say, this guy is better than me, and it would be true to everyone on this panel, is Denver with Nikola Jokic. But here's the problem. Why couldn't he stay in LA and say the same thing about Luka Doncic? He couldn't say it about Luka. I think Jokic is better than Luka.
3: Well, it wasn't just Luka. He had to say it about Austin Reeves also.
2: Austin Reeves is not better than LeBron James.
3: Yeah, he's going to be third fill.
2: Yes, exactly. That's the problem.
1: It comes.
2: You got to be in a spot that actually fits what you believe.
3: I think you misunderstood me, Dre. I said in Golden State, he's got enough respect for Steph Curry. He could coexist with him.
2: I agree with that.
3: He could live with the fact that the people in the Oakland area like Steph Curry more than him, because that's not going to change.
2: Right. Scott, and is closest to where he's at, where he lives now too. I think that matters.
1: Scott, my argument is, and you correct me if I'm wrong, he could get his usage rate in Denver. He could play with the ball in his hand in Denver and while facilitating Jokic and Jamal Murray. And so, again, he gets to pass out all the assists and, you know, be the kingmaker, and Jokic wins another MVP because LeBron made it possible. I think it works for his ego, and I think it works for what he could actually bring to a championship caliber team. I'm not saying they'd win a championship, but it's the best role for him at this point.
0: Yeah, no, I totally agree. And again, Jamal Murray, who has been the second best player there behind Jokic, is well versed with playing off the ball. He's the point guard, but he plays off the ball already because of Nikola Jokic. So, like, it's a seamless fit, and that would be a 1,000% buy-in from the fan base in Denver. They would all, like, unanimously welcome him with open arms. Everybody other than me, of course. But so I think to your point, it should be a slam dunk. When they were included in the teams that were considering or making a pitch or wanted him to come there, I was surprised to see them there. I was surprised to see they ended up on Rich Paul's whiteboard. If you saw, Rich Paul was whiteboarding with Max Kellerman, all the destinations. And one of the four teams that he most prominently focused on and spotlighted was the Denver Nuggets. And the fit there. Now, there's been speculation now on the back end that they're kind of out of the running. I think it would be honestly a great fit for LeBron, as much as I would dislike it. I think it would be a great fit for LeBron, and I really do believe that he would help the Nuggets quite a bit. And I think they could realistically compete for a championship with him this year.
2: Denver's not getting out the second round if they don't pick up LeBron, Scap. So if you're a Jokic fan, you should want that to happen.
3: Well, what makes you think they're getting out of the second round with him?
0: I think they could.
2: Without him, no. You're right.
0: Look, in the second round, the problem is Oklahoma City and San Antonio will be the 1 and 2 seeds.
3: Yeah.
0: So basically, you've got to play one of those two teams in the second round. And so unless you're better than one or both of those teams, you're likely not getting out of the second round, which essentially would constitute every team in the Western Conference at this point right now, in my estimation.
2: Right. Minnesota got worse. They picked up LaMelo Ball. He's not going to help them win. And right. San Antonio is going to be better. And Oklahoma City's the other team you got to worry about. So Denver has to beat one of those two. But with LeBron, they have a shot. Without him, they don't.
1: Yeah, I still think, Charles, you can outsmart San Antonio or OKC with the right veteran savvy, the right kind of leadership. I think you can outsmart them. And you know, Wimby has shown some immaturity, in my view, that I don't think is going to get corrected in an offseason. There's something about OKC that just feels like a group of punks. And you can, I think, a Jokic with LeBron, that they could bully them. I really do. And I know that Hartenstein and, you know, I'm mostly, I guess, talking about Chet Holmgren, punk. And, you know, so they pulled his pants down and, you know, he you know, just folded up 10. So anyway, I want to stop there, Charles, unless you got something important to say, Charles. I see something on the top of your lips.
3: Yeah, I got to stand up for the punk. They're led by Shai Gilgeous-Alexander. I never told you this, but when he came to the U.S., he actually played on my AAU team with the Arkansas Wings. So I know him and his family real well. One of the best people you're ever going to meet. And at Oklahoma City, that's the team everybody needs to watch out for, because don't forget, they played the playoffs without their second and third option.
1: Yes.
2: And yeah, they're the team that has to be beat. Them versus Denver will be better than San Antonio versus OKC this past year.
1: I don't want anybody from the Shai Gilgeous-Alexander family to get mad at Charles for what I'm about to say, but it's a group of metrosexuals. And, you know, they all worried about how their stylish dress they are and all this other stuff. I think they can be punked. And that's no shot at Shai. I think he's a great player. I don't want to be disrespectful to him or his family. He is a great player.
3: I don't understand some of the stuff they were either.
1: That's what I'm just saying.
2: On the court, they still handle their business. They missing a third-team All-NBA guy last year.
1: Snatch all that up. Everybody's wife, keep your wives at home. Group of men come to OKC, everybody's in trouble. But I want to just stop there.
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1: Going over time on everything else, but Caitlin Clark, I want to replay this mocking video that's put together by a group of well-intentioned white folks. Play the clip. It's they're mocking Caitlin Clark and her exaggerating every time she gets touched on the court. It's hilarious. And it speaks to me what Caitlin Clark has done to her image by over-dramatizing every time she gets touched. Gentlemen, Charles, I'll start with you because I know you watch as much WNBA as I do. Is Caitlin Clark going to recover, or is she turning into a bit of a laughingstock?
3: You know, it's with some people she's a laughing stock. With others, you know, she could run for president still. You know, I just wish more sportscasters and people on television was like Hannah Storm last week when they were talking about Rich Paul and he had people calling and leaving voicemails. She couldn't contain herself. She laughed at it. And the announcer from that game, I mean, it was like they was trying to figure out what they saw. Well, you know, maybe they're looking at something after the play. No, you see what's happening. It's a joke. Just say it. Just call it out. It's a joke. Some of this stuff she's got to stop. I'll tell you this much, and I'll try to be real quick with it. I watched that video last night, and my thought was, boy, America really has talent. Because forget the freeze frame from a couple of weeks ago, but that video last night, somebody put it out and convinced me that there was an assault on that play. And we just missed it. And I kept looking at it, and I didn't see it. So I thought, well, let me look at this like a coach. And I started looking away from the ball. And if you look at that video, there really is an assault going on. Not with all the flopping. Look behind her. Look what Aaliyah Boston and I forget who the other player is.
1: What they're doing to
3: Did you notice that?
1: Oh yeah, what they did to Asia Wilson, yes.
3: Yeah, there's a real assault going on in that video, and people can watch it 100 times looking at the flop and never catch it. And it was kind of funny when I thought about it.
1: Yeah.
3: So yeah, whoever put that video out, man, you got some talent. You caught an assault, just one to one you thought.
1: Steve Kim, Caitlin Clark gonna remain a laughing stock, or is she turning into a laughing stock?
4: You know, just so you know, today is the beginning of ACC Football Media Day, so there's going to be some really important big stories to cover here on Fearless throughout the week.
1: Yes.
4: But listening to your monologue, it just really hit me, and I used the analogy yesterday, Jim Jones has turned on his congregation. and I almost feel like I need to be that congressman from San Francisco. I think his name was Leo Ryan.
1: Yeah.
4: Who tried to rescue them. I don't want any part of it because he got gunned down at the airport. I was like, forget that. I don't want any part of that. Yeah, so here's the issue. I am with you, Fliplock. She does exaggerate. She's becoming Vlade Divac. It's just ridiculous. You got to toughen up. But at the same time, I do feel for her because she's been picked on. She's not that tough. And I wonder if she really thinks this over-exaggeration and the gestures and all that is maybe her only defense at this point, is to point out that, hey, there are times that it's rough. But Jason, you, oh man, I'm just telling you, here's what's going to happen by October. You'll be saying Lamar Jackson needs to be traded, that he's washed up. And in 2 weeks, you'll be saying Caitlin Clark is once again the greatest athlete in American sports. That is my prediction. Luke, clip this right now, please.
1: Hey, if they trade her, and I hope that they do, that could happen. Uh-huh. But she's got to get out of Indiana, and she's got to protect herself rather than flopping and doing all this whining and begging. She needs to demand a trade and get herself in a better situation. Scap, your thoughts.
0: Yeah, it's unfortunate for Caitlin Clark right now because there's only one thing that people dislike more than flopping and flailing on a basketball court, and that's when you're a whiner as well. So she does both. Like, if you're going to flop around, at least you can't also be whining and complaining and begging the officials, but she does all of those things. So quite frankly, that clip you showed on the lead-in or when you're talking about her, that was a nauseating amount of footage right there. So until she cleans it up in some degree, she's got to remove one of them. She has to either lose the flopping or the whining. Then until she does that, I don't think that she can overcome this. I think she will remain a laughingstock until she at least cleans one of those two aspects up.
1: Dre, before you go, I want to ask Charles something. Didn't the Fever open the season against the Dallas Wings? Didn't they open against Paige Beckers? And in that game, in the very first game of the season, Paige Beckers called her out on the court for the head flopping. Called her out on the court. And people are wondering. It's a race. They don't like her because she's white. They don't like her because she's heterosexual. No one likes a whiner and a baby and a foul baiter. And Paige Beckers, night one, was calling her out because she's got that habit of trying to draw a foul by throwing her head back. And she has to remember, it's no different than the criticism, I think, that went on a lot with LeBron and with Luka Doncic. It's like, hey, man, when you're at the top of the league, like a Michael Jordan or a Kobe Bryant or whatever, you got to carry yourself like a soldier. And she does. She carries herself like a victim, and her cult tells her she's a victim. And Dre, that's why I think she's, you know, they want to put you on that throne. And I hear the Caitlin cult right now saying, Asia Wilson does it. She complains to the referees and blah, blah, blah. But what they don't understand is no one really cares about Asia Wilson. The whole league is built around Caitlin Clark, and people actually care how she presents herself. Because she's being celebrated as if she's totally different than everybody else. And if she's going to act like the rest of these women and whine and complain about any and everything, well, there's going to be people like these people that made this video that are going to mock her and make fun of her. Dre, your thoughts.
2: I wouldn't call her so much as a laughing stock. I think there are a lot of people who want to see her fail because of the way that she was promoted and because of the black, white thing, the hetero, gay thing. So anything they can use to make fun of her, they're going to use it. I don't know if she's a laughing stock right now. Her stock is down, but she's not that far down. At the same time, I agree with the whole thing about the flopping because I heard she's a Kobe Bryant fan. Speaking of Shai Gilgeous-Alexander, he's a big Kobe Bryant fan. Kobe Bryant didn't flop. Kobe Bryant played. So I don't know where they got this from. Maybe they got it from watching LeBron or somebody else who likes to flop, but I don't like the whole flopping thing. I'd rather just play it straight up, especially if you're a good player. You have no need to do that. She doesn't need to do it. And I think people are getting annoyed with it. And one of the stages of when people are annoyed with you, if they can't logically get the point across to you, then they try ridicule. So now we're at the ridicule stage. We'll see how she responds to it, if at all.
3: Bring back the technical.
1: Huh?
3: Bring back the technical on the flopping. That'll stop it.
2: They still had that. They don't do it anymore?
3: It hadn't been called in the last 2 years.
2: Yeah, I remember they did that. Yeah, they don't call
1: it. In the NBA or the WNBA, They don't call it, and they need to.
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1: Is working out at the Rams facility. Let's go to Adam Schefter here with SOT number three.
16: I don't know where he would be more appreciated, celebrated, wanted, respected than in that locker room with the Rams, with Myles Garrett, with a plan where they could play him 12, 15 plays a game.
17: What?
16: Use the spots that they need him most. Have him on a line with Myles Garrett. Myles Garrett get double and triple teamed. Aaron Donald would not get that type of attention again. I mean, it's an unbelievably attractive arrangement for him. It's just a question of whether he wants to go through and do it. My guess is, in the end, that he will. Just a guess.
17: Hell yeah.
16: Because obviously he's thinking hard about it. There are a lot of people that want him back there. He has to make the decision ultimately. But, I mean, I would think it's got to be awfully enticing for him to come back and play this year when the Super Bowl will be in L.A.
1: Aaron Donald seems to be on his way to a Rams uniform. 12 to 15 snaps seems low to me. If I'm playing football on game day, you know, I'm coming out of retirement. You know, I want 30, 40 bites at the apple. But anyway, Steve, your thoughts on the importance of Aaron Donald perhaps returning to the Rams?
4: Well, couple things. The fact, look, anyone can work out. You can work out at your home gym, which I'm sure he has. You can work out at 24-Hour Fitness. The fact he's specifically at the Rams facility, I think, is a huge tell. Okay? Jason, to your point, if I'm Aaron Donald and I want to be an important player, 12 to 15 is fine. Anytime it's third down and long and I don't have to muck and grind and play the run and I can just pin my ears back and shoot upfield, that's exactly what you want to do. I think he's there to win another ring, to be an important player, but at this stage of his life, he's already taken a year off, he's not meant to be anything more than that if he wants to maximize his effectiveness. He might actually have the self-awareness that maybe LeBron lacks. He understands this phrase, less can be more.
1: Can be, Steve. I'll just say this as a former offensive lineman of mediocre accomplishment. When you're playing against even someone as great as Aaron Donald, there are things that Aaron Donald needs to do during the game that sets you up to be the most lethal on third and long. Sometimes the things that you did on second down or earlier in the game that you have to be on the field for, that in those most critical moments on third and seven, Aaron Donald's like, oh, I got this turkey right where I want him. I did this in the second quarter, and he did that. And so that's why I think it's going to probably for him to be his most lethal and effective, it's going to be closer to 25, maybe 30 snaps a game as a defensive lineman. And again, I know this guy is a brilliant talent, and I know his quickness and all that, but you got to set up. These offensive linemen, they're not bad either. You got to set them up.
17: Stu and Dave Do America present Republican versus Democrat.
18: What's wrong?
19: Daddy's going to be a Democrat.
18: What?
19: Daddy's going to be a Democrat.
18: What?
19: He's going to be a Democrat.
18: Are you serious?
19: Wow.
17: Torturing your kid for material on the internet. I love it. And of course, the ultimate insult. That's child abuse right there.
20: I do enjoy the fact that people will do anything to get money on YouTube.
17: Really.
20: It will just hurt their children now. Mm-hmm. It's enjoyable. I like it.
17: Yeah. I think it's a positive development for society.
20: At least young children know it's a negative.
17: Right. That's always good. That part I actually like quite a bit. Okay. We're going to do a break. We got a special guest coming up. But first, we're going to do comedians. Humbling comedians.

0: Welcome to Stu and Dave Do America. I'm Stu Bergier, along with Dave Landau.
1: Ahoy, we meet again.
0: And we bring in special guests as well. For the first time on this program.
1: We do mean special, as in needs.
0: Matt McLowery's with us. Matt, welcome,
2: man. Good to be back.
0: Yes.
2: Yeah, thank you.
0: Excited to have
2: work with you, finally. Stu, I'm sorry I got radicalized during my months away from Blaze.
1: Perfectly fine.
2: Yeah, went a little too far down the rabbit hole.
1: Yes.
2: As you can see.
0: It happens.
1: True.
0: It does happen.
1: I'm sorry about your non-Hodgkin's lymphoma. I'm glad you could keep the beard. Heisenberg is here.
2: I thought it would make me look tough. I just look like Bull from Night Court.
1: Kind of do.
0: Yeah, I can see it. I can see it. For sure.
1: I can be your John Lauricette because I was also a coke-addicted alcoholic.
0: Well, inside night.
2: I'm kidding. I converted to Islam in jail.
0: There we go.
1: That's where we met.
0: Nice and easy.
1: A nice shower of love.
0: Matt, welcome so much.
2: Oh,
0: people know you from the previous show, but you know, you're a comedian, you're a writer.
2: Yeah, that's generous, but thank you. I appreciate it.
1: No,
2: I've been doing comedy 22 years.
1: Sorry.
0: 22 years.
2: I met Dave the first night. He was wearing a shirt not unlike that one, except it was his Blues Brothers shirt. That's how autistic I am.
1: Wow. I still have that shirt.
2: Yeah, you do.
0: I'm just glad you were wearing a shirt.
1: It's rare that I do.
0: Mm-hmm.
1: Yeah, that's a fact.
0: In the hallway. I mean, on air, you're pretty much almost 100%.
2: Dave was still smoking inside the first time I saw him. That's how long ago it was.
1: Mm-hmm. Effeminately, I'm told.
2: Mm-hmm. A little bit. He should have been wearing a glove up to here. a little bracelet around it. A cigarette holder.
1: Yeah, I don't like the fact that I smoked effeminately and no one told me.
0: Really? How long did that go on?
1: Apparently 15 years, because no one told me.
0: 15 years, no one told you that you smoked.
1: It was a little like, you know, John Waters, Hinchcliffe-y.
2: Okay. Mm-hmm. Yeah, you just got to do it. It's hard to smoke cigarettes masculine, I find.
1: Unless you're
2: like you're in pain.
1: Yeah, unless you're the Marlboro Man.
2: Yeah.
1: It's very hard. And even he is dressed like a cowboy on a horse.
0: Mm.
1: So it's a good chance. Not that that's gay, but it's a little.
2: Ironically, the cigar less, you would think.
1: Right, it's giant brown penis you would assume would be homosexual, but
0: right.
1: It is a bit more manly.
0: That's not the way it works.
2: That's why you're biting it angrily.
1: Well, that's why so many conservatives with questionable sexuality gather in circles to smoke cigars.
0: Is that true?
1: Look at those shows. They're like, I'm a man. That's why there's a giant thing in my mouth.
0: I never got into the cigars.
1: You have a wife. No one's really questioned you on this.
0: Is that a
2: children to children that look like you?
0: That's a good point.
1: That's a solid idea.
0: Is there a is this a thing, a stereotype that people who smoke cigars are gay, or are you just generally saying it's a phallic symbol?
1: No, it's not. That's not
2: saying they're gay. He's saying it's gay.
0: It's gay to do it.
1: I'm saying there's a lot of people with questionable sexuality that really want to smoke cigars with you, right?
2: I would say so, yeah.
0: Really?
1: Yeah, I find that's...
0: We run in different circles. I've noticed this.
1: Like, they really want to appear... People really want to appear masculine when they aren't.
0: Right.
1: You know what I'm saying?
0: So, like, a beardish type of...
1: Yes. I would say that.
0: So, you're... Okay.
1: No, I'm not talking about the person who the audience is thinking I'm talking about. I'm just saying that I have noticed that that is a thing.
0: I'm on the show. I'm supposed to be in on the inside jokes.
1: You're not in on the inside
0: jokes. I actually don't even know what you're talking about. I think that's good, though. I'm going to say
2: cigar, whiskey, like, we should repeal these pot laws, but I'm going to get hammered on this single malt that's aged.
1: Right. Yeah, it's very...
2: I have to rationalize my addiction.
1: Right. Like, at least, what's his name? He was on Blaze. Dave Rubin.
2: Yeah.
1: Like, at least he admits he likes...
0: I don't know that that's how he would put it exactly.
1: I think it's where he would put it. I think it wouldn't be strange if his whole show was just him holding one. And
0: I don't know why we're going down that road at all.
1: Well, he does, though. If I'm not, he's admitted it, yes? I'm not telling.
0: No, you're definitely. He's
1: out of court, right?
0: He's been very open about that.
1: Yeah, that's what I thought. For all I know, he secretly likes women, and he's just saying that for money.
0: He's closeted.
1: He could be closeted straight.
0: Closeted straight. Is that a thing?
2: You need a hook sometimes.
1: Yeah, sometimes. Okay. You're like, people aren't buying this. Perhaps I could, you know, become a woman.
0: Yeah, I've seen that apparently a little too often recently.
1: Yeah.
2: Well, I've told you how people always come up to me after the show and like, are you really autistic?
1: Yeah.
2: I'm like, yes, I am. You're not, but I am.
1: Mm. Yeah. He has actual autism.
0: Mm-hmm.
1: And people think that he's made it up.
0: I think it's a bit.
1: And I think if you've met him for more than 3 seconds, you realize he's a complete retard.
2: Well, you have that like love on the spectrum version of it now. That's it to the 10th power.
1: And I mean, I don't mean the R word in a bad way.
0: Oh, you meant it in a good way?
1: I meant it positive. So anybody who was offended by that, no offense.
0: Good, no offense.
2: No, we're taking it back.
1: Mm. Yeah, you have
2: it's
1: to.
2: R word, no.
1: You just hard R it.
0: Yeah. Mm. So Dave's going to be all over
1: the place. No, for real. He does, though, and it's funny when people come up. When I met Matt, he was very, very...
2: It was like the man in the iron mask.
1: Yeah, there was no ability for him to socialize.
0: Mm.
1: He just... I mean,
2: my thing was that I was coming out of, like, community college, and for a couple of years, I got really rusty.
1: Yeah, he had the charisma of a school shooter. And now he's married, he has children, he's a great dad. He's somebody who's worked very hard to come over obstacles that he was born with.
0: That's awesome.
1: So when we live in a day and age where so many people want to say, like, you know, I'm a little autistic, you're not. That's
0: right.
1: an absurd thing to take on these victimhoods.
2: But I also think there's, like, a certain amount of not trying to manage it as much as people should. And not treating it like, you know, a somewhat of a disability or an illness where it's just like, yeah, you have it, you have to live with it, but that doesn't mean you have to just lean into the skid and every bad thing about it is just something that you have to accept. You can push back on it a little. The Lord knows I have.
0: Mm. No, that's really interesting because my audience coming over here and joining the show doesn't know Matt. So this is something you've dealt with for a long time.
2: My whole life.
0: Yeah.
2: I wasn't diagnosed until I was like 15.
0: Really?
2: But yeah. I mean, it wasn't a popular diagnosis back then, you know.
0: That is an interesting part of that whole conversation in that they have expanded. They do seem to take a lot of people who would previously maybe not be considered autistic and put them into the spectrum, right, mm-hmm. analysis, which is, it does change the numbers, certainly.
2: Yeah, that's one of those things when people talk about the vaccines and et cetera, and I'm like, well, that's entirely possible, but it's also overdiagnosis, I'm convinced, particularly after a certain age.
1: Well, they gave you SSRIs, and I mean, he went off them right after he checked into the Mandalay Bay.

0: Like God.
1: Have you been to that area right by the Mandalay Bay?
2: Yeah. Oh, yeah, yeah.
1: Walking by there, that's how you walk to the stadium for football. There's all those, always like parties and celebrations going on at the base of that building. And it's just, I don't know, it's just weird to me to go there and like, hey, let's have some drinks and look up at the worst mass shooting location in American history.
0: Yeah, yes. It's like going to the reflecting pool at Ground Zero.
1: Like just throwing a few back.
3: It's more like swimming in the
0: reflecting pool. Well, the thing is, when you've been, have you been there in the financial district, you'll just see people with the selfie stick and you're like, what are you doing?
1: Yeah. But it doesn't feel like a place though, because I've been, you go to the 9/11, the 9/11 museums there, you've got the, and people are doing that, but they're not throwing back jello shots. No. It's like that the area around and I don't know what they should do with it, right? Like, I guess you don't knock the building down, but it is a very creepy thing, and you do feel incredibly vulnerable. Like walking over that bridge, you just realize any of these windows, there's some guy decides to pop his head out, you're toast.
3: Well, yeah, there's not bachelorette parties where the Oklahoma City bombing happened.
1: Exactly. Okay, we didn't get to
0: just you're at Dealey Plaza flashing on the X.
1: By the way, that totally does happen. Oh, yeah. I guess.
3: Yeah.
1: I when I was down there, people were walking out to the X in between traffic and doing pictures. That totally does happen.
3: Well, that's true. I've done that. Well,
0: I know, but that's time.
1: Yeah, that's time. You have
3: to trust me, make it sexy enough. Kennedy's not the only one getting shot in the face.
1: All right.
3: I made a movie there.
1: Mm-hmm, you did. Dave Landau coming to Indiana. May 15th and 16th, San Francisco, May 20th, 21st, Sacramento, California, May 22nd, 23rd, right here, down the street in Fort Worth,
3: yes.
1: 24th in Austin, and June 5th in Lexington. So make sure to check all this out at DaveLandau.com. 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People should join Blaze TV. We did an off the record yesterday, Dave and I, talking to you. Go check that out. It's on demand. I wanted to bring you in, Matt, for this first block, because we are talking about comedians and the way that they deal with the news. And I think to a non-comedian, it's fascinating to watch that all play out, because I don't know. I always had this idea that comedy came first. Mm-hmm. Right? Like, the point of this is to be funny. And we talked about this earlier with the roast of Kevin Hart this week. Some of those jokes were like really offensive to certain groups, but that's exactly what it's supposed to be. Like, that's the design, right? That's what you're supposed to be looking for. You're looking for funny first. You don't leave out funny. And that's one of those things where when I think of the average person watches the way mainstream comedy hits all of us, it's like, they're not trying to do that. You know, they've left that, the late night shows have left all that behind. They've just decided not even to attempt it anymore. And, you know, people, especially someone like Colbert, for example, who just has just embraced this thing where he just comes out and says Trump and the whole audience claps.
0: No, it's a DNC infomercial.
1: Yeah, it really is.
0: You see it in the guests, too. It's just,
1: they don't even try, right? They don't even try.
3: They clam up.
1: Yeah, yeah, it's true. Let me give you examples, because Conan, who I think is outside of this group, people.
3: Oh, I love Conan.
1: Conan's
0: 100%.
1: Awesome, and he's been great for a long time. He was talking recently about how comedians today are approaching the whole Trump era, and I thought it was pretty interesting. Watch.
4: And I think some comics go the route of, I'm going to just say F Trump all the time, or that's their comedy. And I think, well, now a little bit you're being co-opted, because you're so angry, you've been lulled. It's like a siren leading you into the rocks. You've been lulled into just saying F Trump, F Trump, F Trump, screw this guy. You know, and I think you've now put down your best weapon, which is being funny, and you've exchanged it for anger. And that person or any person like that would say, well, things are too serious now. I don't need to be funny. And I think, well, if you're a comedian, you always need to be funny. You just have to find a way.
1: I mean, that's 100% your job description, right?
3: Yeah, I think every time you go for the joke, I mean, you go for what's funny, you go for what's entertaining. I think sometimes when you're doing a show like this, there are points where you do get a little bit serious, but I do believe that part of hosting a late night show is the comedy.
1: It shouldn't be controversial.
3: Right, it shouldn't be controversial at all, and I think that's Conan's whole point. What I loved about Conan was he pushed the envelope, too, in the silliest ways. Mm-hmm. And that was something I loved, whether it was the masturbating bear or vomiting Kermit or just stuff that was so ridiculous.
0: He was just
3: doing
0: such out there, absurdist stuff.
3: Well, the Lincoln,
0: particularly before it caught on, and particularly like.

0: Lincoln Money Shot Channel.
1: Lincoln Money Shot.
0: Thing ever.
1: The Peanut Suicide Channel. Jar Barf, barfing jars. Like, I can have lots of Conan deep pulls, and he's one of my favorites. And it's also, I mean, to a point, it's, you can see that it's like part of why he's such a very intelligent person, why he walked away from late night, because he's able to read the tea leaves and see that that's just over now. And, you know, and I think he's like clearly a more left-leaning person, but it doesn't seem to me like this was something he wanted any part of.
0: It's not. And what's sad is I think if he had kept the Tonight Show, it would still be relevant.
2: Mm.
0: And not that Fallon doesn't have that still. I think that it still exists.
1: Fallon's just so much more of a softball style of, you know,
0: which is fine
1: gentle
0: for that.
1: Comedy and just kind of a, he's kind of, I've heard of him referred to as a prom king comedy, which I would say is accurate, particularly in his earlier time on SNL. And but it's just not, I remember because there was a sketch he did with Will Ferrell where they're both in jorts and they have mullets. And I remember thinking to myself like, oh, I said I didn't want them to be political and ugh, this is them not being political. It's just the worst.
2: It's interesting because I think you think about Fallon, what he's doing, which is totally different than all the other hosts.
0: Mm-hmm. Yeah.
2: And in a way, I almost find it refreshing because he's not trying to be that guy. He's not trying to be edgy. He's not trying to be Mr. Show. He's not trying to go down that road. He's not trying to do alternate. He's just doing the thing. He's doing almost like a Leno-ish version, right, of late night, which never got the respect from comedians per se. I mean, Leno did early, I think. Maybe.
1: Oh, Leno was very well revered as a stand-up, but then he was like considered a sellout which I don't.
0: Oh no, I don't agree. I think the problem was the issue with Letterman. And that people thought Letterman shoved the Tonight Show because Carson also wanted to give it to Letterman. Mm-hmm. And so Leno, the later part with Conan, I think is what people got angry with Leno for, including myself. But I think Leno is a decent dude.
2: Mm-hmm. Yeah, I think so too. But he was seen as the more, you know, mainstream, acceptable to audiences.
0: Letterman was just better.
1: The thing with the end, I mean, it was almost like a repeat of Conan's late night situation because Conan was always on thin ice for the first couple of years of late night.
0: He had no business being there. That's what was great about it.
1: And they had a point too, in which people will tell you, but it's like his Tonight Show was not given like a chance to evolve like that.
0: No, his Tonight Show, they wanted something that he wasn't. Mm-hmm. Right out of the gate, so it kind of didn't stick immediately. And they also were like, hey, we're going to put Leno before you and fire all the 10 p.m. newscasters and just create this thing that nobody really wanted either of them. It was a disaster, if you remember that.
2: Yeah, it's been a series of disasters and up until now where the entire industry is going away, right? Well, they've ruined it so many times over, and there's been other effects. It's not just the politics or whatever, but they've done it so many times over now, I don't think there's even a future for it.
0: Well, it so largely is the politics, though, when it came down. It really comes down to that vax dance, and I hate to say that, but it really was that moment of the what was it called? The vax scene?
2: Yes.
0: Mm-hmm. Where you watched and said, okay, so Pfizer and all these companies now own late night and are pushing this whole agenda to shut down the country on us. And it was disgusting and it destroyed.
1: A lot of people like to bring up, and like Gerard, our friend Gerard will bring up like the Smith Modernization Act, which Obama signed, which made propaganda legal on the airwaves in the United States. And all of a sudden that passes. All of a sudden we are getting this propaganda in our mainstream entertainment, and it's not, you know, it's not wrapped in meat so the dog will eat it. It's just blatant.
0: Yeah, there was nothing
1: one-sided.
0: Well, and that wasn't hidden.
1: No.
0: It was the opposite of hidden. It was just jammed down your throat.
2: Mm-hmm. Yeah, it wasn't even an attempt to be funny, right? Like, it was just, you know, there's over and over and over again, that entire era. And then you got to a point where they're paying these guys $30, $40, $50 million a year with no revenue.
0: And you're throwing Conan on TBS. It's not even compete with that. It's a cable channel. And
1: also, there's a thing too, it's like somebody like Letterman, who is also clearly left leaning, but you could watch his show and enjoy it if you weren't.
2: Yeah.
0: Well, he also had writers that clearly were right and left.
1: Yes.
2: I even think, you know, early Kimmel was, I thought, very funny, honestly,
0: I did too.
2: When Kimmel started, but he's just abandoned even attempting to be funny. And I, you know, it's constantly this like, this crusade against the FCC as if like this is something anyone in the audience is interested in. It's just what he's interested in.
0: I don't know who that's even supposed to, I don't even know who that is placating to at this point.
2: Yeah.
0: Because it's almost this, I'm going against the system, but you are the system.
1: Yeah, you're going for even the system.
0: Even when the right wins, supposedly, the system's still winning. I mean, even if you look at the current war we're in, everything else, it doesn't feel that any sort of conservative value has won anything.
2: Mm. Let me give you one more.
0: If that's not a thing I should have said.
1: No.
0: I'm just saying. It just doesn't feel that there's any real winning and that there's any, I don't know.
2: It's a good positive outlook, as usual, from Dave Landau.
0: Well, if I have to not be silly, I can only be blackpilled.
2: Let me give you one more clip before we take a break. This is Zach Galifianakis on with Conan, talking about, if you don't know his show, he has that web series called Between Two Ferns, which is really funny at times. It's like legitimately some of the hardest laughs I've had watching internet videos has been watching that stupid show. But he did one with Hillary Clinton, which was definitely not the best episode. Here he is talking about it.
3: I remember when I interviewed Hillary Clinton, and I could tell she didn't want to be there, and I totally get that. I get it. But before we had set that whole thing up, they wrote back, well, you can't bring up those emails. And I go, well, we don't have to do the interview. I totally, that's fine. We won't do it.
4: Yeah.
3: When you tell powerful people no, it's crazy. They were like, okay, we'll do it. Well, you can ask. Yeah. Because it's not that important to me to do it the way they want to do it. You have to, if you're going to come in the comedy, you got to do the way we want to do it.
2: Yeah, some people were confused on the phrasing of that. I think what he's saying there is she wanted to do the email. She didn't want any of the email questions. And he's like, well, then we won't do the interview at all.
0: Mm-hmm.
2: And then they reversed themselves and said, okay, you can ask the questions. And if I remember right, in that episode, they did ask about the emails.
1: Well, he doesn't actually ask. Yeah, she didn't actually ask about the emails, but it's the stinger at the end. You know, and she doesn't really, unless I missed part of it, but in the video I watched of it to refresh my memory, she didn't have to address it in any type of way.
2: Mm-hmm.
0: Well, and odd, she was humorless and cold through the whole thing, as if it was real.
1: Yes, I mean,
2: it wasn't really comedy, but as much as a documentary.
0: Right. No.
2: all right, we want to take a break because we've got some new developments in the world of UFOs and perhaps maybe a missing scientist or two. What could possibly go wrong? We'll hit that next. Buying or selling a home is stressful enough without feeling like, you know, you've constantly made one bad decision after another and you're almost at a disaster. For a lot of families, this is the biggest financial transaction they will ever make. And somehow it's expected to, you know, be easy, right? You're going to navigate inspections and prices and financing and timelines and contracts. You don't do this every weekend for fun. No normal person does.
0: I do.
2: Well, Dave does. But again, I said no normal person.
0: Oh, right.
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9: 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The AP.
0: Oh.
9: They're reporting on UFOs. 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
0: Mmm.
9: Kind of sounds a little sexy. UFO files shed light on sightings, but leave interpretation to the public. This has been something that they've been talking about since, I mean, Trump came in. He kind of promised that even in his first term that he would release a bunch of UFO stuff. It's sort of trickled out here and there. We're getting a big release here. I think there's more to come. Mm-hmm. What's your UFO position, Dave?
0: Boy, I'll tell you, if these hot orbs, I hope there's more to come.
9: That's not really.
1: I'm glad. This means none of the aliens were on the Epstein list because we're hearing about it.
0: That's very true.
9: It's good. They didn't visit the island. They made also cities all across America, but not there.
0: It also means they're all above the age of 18.
1: Yeah. I love that the fact that we're not alone in the universe is bumped to the second segment of a show,
9: yes,
1: too.
9: Yes.
0: Yeah, this is how awful everything's going as we're like, aliens. What about gas prices?
1: Right. Jesus is back will be the third one. Trump said something on Truth Social.
9: Yeah. Is that what you...
1: a meme, so the son of God has to wait a couple segments.
0: I do think that there's something and that they're real. Mm. I do think the windmills in grainy black and white doesn't prove anything at all.
2: Right. I feel like every one of these videos is just awful. So, like, maybe the reason it's unidentified is because the video has, like, 4 pixels.
0: Yes, they go, what do you think's in the right-hand corner? I'm like, well, I think it's a cigarette burn because it's a film from the 1930s.
2: Right. Yeah, yeah.
1: Yeah, you see about as much as you saw watching a Shannon Tweed movie on basic cable in the 90s.
0: Right.
1: Scrambled.
0: Went real hard.
2: There's more to offer. Sadly, I know, like, that reference, and I'm embarrassed to know it, but that's a real pull.
1: What, buying a Maxim in 1999?
0: Jennifer Love Hewitt as you've never seen her before. And
1: it's a halter top. Oh, yeah. Wow.
2: You haven't seen this exact picture before. That's all they were clarifying.
0: Yes, Poison Ivy 2 has more to offer. Yeah, I think it's real. I mean, I think they are real, but I don't know what we're seeing.
2: Yeah.
0: I really don't feel it. This certainly is
2: underwhelmed. Not. I got to say, I'm underwhelmed by all of it. They keep telling us that the UFOs are going to have all this evidence, and they're, you know, I do this prediction market show, Predictable with Stu. You can see it at predictableshow.com. But when you go there, they actually have prediction markets on whether aliens will be discovered or announced, and they're always hanging up there at like 20%. And I don't know how you're going to prove that. I feel like we're constantly being sold that this is about to come out and we're going to see all this new stuff that proves something, but I don't know. I feel like I don't.
0: What do you think?
2: I kind of like need the evidence. That's kind of where I am. I'm a no until it's a yes. That's where I am.
0: Yeah. I heard that, and this is very stupid, but due to climate change, people have evolved in the future. And they've been able to invent time travel, and they've now come back to warn us to change our ways. And that's what aliens are.
2: Why wouldn't they? I mean, that just seems...
0: First of all,
2: crazy.
0: I don't think we've evolved at all, because the only way we've evolved now is we're now more hunched from staring at our phones.
2: Yes.
0: So I can't imagine we've gotten better.
1: You just evolve into one of those people from WALL-E at this point.
2: That is basically
0: trash robots.
1: Yeah,
2: that is basically where we are. Honestly, at this point, did you see Begonia?
0: I did watch Begonia. I liked it.
2: I liked it a lot. Yeah. That was really good. Did you see Begonia, Matt? By any chance?
1: No, I have not.
2: Very weird movie.
0: Okay. It is
2: very weird movie, but it had a vibe of. I won't give away too much here, but it was about the potential of aliens infiltrating our society and doing all sorts of terrible things to us. It was very interesting, and I thought quite good. I thought it was quite good.
0: And Emma Stone, obviously, very well casted, because if somebody is an alien infiltrating our society, it might actually be Emma Stone.
2: We're not giving anything away from the movie by telling you they do shave her hair at some point. They show this in the trailer. You can see her without her hair. Without her hair, she absolutely looks like an alien.
0: Yes.
2: Like, you don't have to adjust her at all. She just looks like an alien.
0: I feel like we're just sitting with one right now.
2: Yeah. Yeah.
0: Matt's just taking notes.
1: I'm not doing anything nefarious. I'm not that capable.
2: I don't know. I just feel like until one of these supposed releases pays off and is like, hey, this is real. Someone got a camera that's, you know, after 1985 that it can actually record footage, not from a million miles away of a blurry dot moving around in somewhat spastic ways. Outside of that, I don't know. I think that's all I am.
0: What about people who say they're angels?
2: People who say they're angels?
0: People who think that they're angels. Do you think that an angel would rape you in the woods?
2: No, I don't.
0: That's the part I don't
1: mean, get. A guy wearing wings? Maybe, yeah.
2: That's
0: the part that I don't get.
1: Is it Joshua Tree?
0: Yeah. It's a pick. I got brought into a and they probed me. And then someone else was like, it was an angel. I feel like those are two things that don't really match.
2: No.
0: Yeah. Maybe a demon.
2: I mean, they might say they're angels.
0: Yeah, they're like, look, I'm an angel. Mm-hmm. Trust me.
2: Pretty sure that...
0: you're in my arms.
2: Yeah.
0: Far away from here.
2: Mm.
0: You're like, aren't you my friend Dennis?
2: You smell like my friend Dennis.
0: Yeah, you just got the whiskey breath.
2: Mm-hmm.
0: My Uncle Dennis.
2: Do you remember Chandra Levy, by any chance?
1: Yes.
2: Chandra Levy. She was... It was a big story. In fact, I had...
1: 2001 until another thing.
2: Yeah, something else
0: right.
2: Happened.
0: Oh, right. Chandra Levy.
2: I will say that was exactly what was going on at that point, because I was doing the show with Glenn, and we were in Florida. The big story of the day, I think that day coming into the day, was a Chandra Levy-related thing. I think there was like a Rudy...
1: It was that Giuliani and Britney Spears wearing a snake at the VMAs.
2: Okay. Yeah.
1: That was like supposed to be the big...
9: big stories of the day. And then something else happened.
1: Yeah.
9: There was a kind of an incident. But Chandra,
0: I don't recall.
9: You don't recall? Okay.
0: You remember what happened?
9: I have to update you on it later.
1: I do have a friend, by the way.
0: Completely forgot.
1: Whose sister was in college, and she talked to her mom a week later, and she was like, "Mom, did you see that thing that happened?" Which is kind of refreshing to know a college student who didn't care about politics that much.
0: That is nice. It is nice. I'm sorry.
9: Very nice. Yes. So Chandra Levy, her parents, who she disappeared like 25 years ago, but there was a belief that she had a relationship with a congressman, and was he involved was the big question at the time, kind of an unsolved mystery.
0: So yes.
9: Her parents believe maybe that she was wiped out because she knew too much about UFOs.
0: Wow. And they made her disappear on 9/11.
9: She didn't disappear on 9/11. The story was building up, leading into that time.
0: Gotcha. Okay. Yeah.
9: So they remember
0: it now. Yes.
9: Mm-hmm. Yeah. So they think that maybe she knew a little too much, and they just tried to bump her off.
1: Yeah. I mean, I feel bad for them, but I don't want to give the government any ideas for an alibi. Hey, what happened to that guy? Aliens.
9: Yeah. Or assumption of competence. Like, I don't want to, I hate getting to the place where we believe they'd be able to do anything. That's kind of the UFO thing with me as well. Like, these people that do what they do on a day-to-day basis, the lowest part of our entire society, they get hired into these roles, they're going to have this conspiracy that lasts all of this time. I don't know. I just don't buy it.
0: They're never good at anything. It's like the Hantavirus thing. I just watched a clip of Martin Landau bringing it up 25 years ago on an episode of X-Files.
9: Really?
0: Yeah, like anytime they got too close on that show, a government official would come and be like to Vince Gilligan and go, "Listen, you're getting a little warm. Could you stop?" Like, that's how stupid they are. It's like, you don't go and tell them your future plans. So, no, I don't want to give them too much credit either. I think she was probably having sex with a guy, and, yeah, they killed him. Her.
9: Her.
1: Well, I mean, speaking of somebody who looked like an alien, if you ever saw Gary Condon. Whew,
0: oh, Gary Condon.
9: That's the name. Yes, yeah. Gary Condon.
0: He definitely looked like an alien.
9: Mm-hmm. Yeah, very strange-looking fellow.
0: So she probably did know too much about the alien.
9: Maybe. See, again, we've already done the Eric Swalwell thing, and now we've solved another world
0: she
9: crime.
0: Was carrying an alien baby.
9: Mm-hmm. There we go. All right, we have more crimes to talk about. In fact, we're going to break the first rule of Fight Club in just a moment. Back in a second.
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9: I'm having a moment, I guess, of sexism here, Dave, as I was reading this story about an Arkansas school director sentenced for being the ringleader of a fight club, a child fight club. Which is interesting in and of itself.
0: Well, the first rule of Child Fight Club is no tattletelling
9: right.
0: about Fight Club.
9: Yes, that is the first rule. I wouldn't think a Child Fight Club would be an appropriate pursuit for a school director. And then I saw the name of the person who's charged with this crime, Mary Tracy Morrison, a 51-year-old, I guess, female. I don't know if I should suspect or assume this much in today's day and age, but Mary Morrison, I just can't picture a woman just being like, yeah, Fight Club, sure, I'll oversee that. It seems incredibly bizarre.
0: Yeah, it's not Tyler Durden, but it is kind of close.
9: Yeah.
0: I can kind of see it, a female. It's nice that they're doing a Little Rascals version of Fight Club. I'm down with it. I would make the movie.
1: I don't know. She was a redheaded lady. She looked like a bad guy in a Cynthia Rothrock movie. And it was the name of the place was the, what was it called? The Alpha Academy. That just sounds like bad guys from a 90s straight to video.
0: It is basically Cobra Kai.
1: Yeah.
9: Alpha Academy. I like that. It reminds me of like an 80s band.
1: You just,
0: rid of bullying, you got to start fighting somehow.
9: Mm. Yeah, that's true. And people will, the human species will seek it out.
0: Yeah. It will.
9: It will. That's the brilliance of the Matrix, right? Like, remember, wasn't there a part in the Matrix where, let me work through terribly a movie plot that I barely remember, but like, sure. There was a point where the Matrix was going to make everything perfect. That was their goal. They were going to make the Matrix perfect for the humans, and then the humans resisted it. They pushed back against it. They couldn't deal with a perfect life. They needed to have the conflict. And man, if that's not a great observation on humanity, I don't know what is.
0: Well, that's the truth, though, of humanity.
9: It is.
0: You have to have the conflict. If everybody gets along, it doesn't exist. You need to have somebody to to push against.
9: Here's an example of this.
0: Marriage?
9: There was a time. Love that. There was a time where there were slaves, slave owners.
0: Where?
9: Right here in America.
0: No.
9: A terrible, terrible time. We had a civil war over
0: it. People would still complain about it all the time.
9: Yeah. And they do. And you know how they do, how they complain about that, Dave? They tear down the statues of those people. But
0: the slaves?
9: No, the statues of the people who were doing the bad things when it relates to slavery, right? If you were on that side of the argument, and there's a statue standing,
1: you get somebody
9: they tear
1: from
9: this
1: Home
9: down.
1: Depot on a flatbed to tear down the statue. Yeah. Totally different.
9: Yeah, totally different.
0: Oh, so they're more indentured.
1: Yeah, yeah.
9: I see. Yes, it's more. Yes, a totally different system. But the point is that there used to be a time when those people were real and really doing those things. Now, because we've come a long way, life's a lot easier. We're spoiled. A lot of that conflict's ripped out of our lives. And now we're like mad at the statues. I don't like the statues of those people anymore. Okay. They're mean statues. We have come a long way. We can't appreciate it. We can't ever acknowledge that we've had improvements and successes. We have to instead constantly feel like we're in this moment where we're in fight or flight mode when we're not. Sure. We're really not in a lot of ways.
0: So it's better to erase the history to make sure we can repeat it.
9: Look, I don't think we should erase the history.
0: Oh.
9: But I do think that the idea that, you know, we're going through as difficult a time as maybe some of our ancestors, I think maybe we need to understand. You know what? It's 72 in every building you walk into. Relax.
0: Yeah. No, I feel like, yeah, we have phones.
9: Yeah.
0: We have GPS.
9: Huh?
0: If you take away my phone, if you take away a phone and fast food, I'm not sure if I'd make it a weekend.
9: Mm.
0: But yeah, I don't. Mm-mm.
9: That's why there's fat storage on our bodies.
0: That's true. According to my doctor, there's way more on me than I'm supposed to have.
1: It's a lethal amount.
0: Yeah, apparently there's so much, it's killing me. Apparently there's so much convenience, I'm dying from it.
9: You have like cholesterol corks inside of your veins.
0: That's correct. There's so much fat storage, I could give it to other people.
9: Oh, nice.
0: They could suckle on me for an amount of time.
1: Things are so good, you have to stick a needle in your leg.
0: Yes. It's going so well.
1: So it can go slightly less good. Yeah. So if it goes too good, you get a little sick.
0: Yeah, the only time that I actually put a needle into my body other than this was to also feel good.
9: Mm-hmm. And they both seem to work really well, supposedly.
0: So far, it's so, yeah, so
1: well,
0: far
1: you weren't
0: so
1: making
0: good.
1: Kindergartners punch each other.
0: Well, so you know, they both made you lose weight.
9: Yeah. Yeah. Wasn't part of the Fight Club plot, the actual movie Fight Club, about this, right? Like we had, the world had become too soft, and we needed to have that conflict injected back into it.
0: And also taking fat to make soap.
9: Mm. That's true. Which is,
0: yeah, an
9: not
0: abundance
9: appealing.
0: Of fat.
9: Mm-hmm. Not appealing. So we're very fat and lazy, and that's the end of this particular
0: Which
9: segment.
0: Means I could be soap.
9: Right? That's true. We're going to move. That could be a good merch product for us.
0: Dave soap.
9: Landau soap.
0: Yeah, Dave Landau's fat soap.
9: Yes.
0: I'm down.
9: I think people would buy that. What's the right price for that?
0: Oh, man.
1: Some Ahoy bars?
0: Yeah. I do some Ahoy bars.
9: I like that.
0: You could also do chocolate bars.
9: We'll work on that.
1: I know a magician who will wash himself with them daily.
9: Okay, let's go to Steven Tyler. He did not apparently want to miss a thing at all, including underage girls. We'll get into that story next.
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9: For child sexual assault claims, the claim revolves around a story from the 70s where he was in his mid-20s, about 26 years old, and he wound up with a woman who, or girl, who was 16 years old. He is accused of sexually assaulting her, grooming her, and impregnating her, and then pressuring her to have an abortion. So kind of had all four food groups on that one. Not a good story.
0: When Toys in the Attic came out.
9: They do have a little bit of evidence, which is interesting.
0: His face?
1: His entire body of work.
0: Yes. Is this the song Ragdoll, yeah. Last Child?
9: The evidence I'm pointing to is how he wrote about doing it in his book.
0: Really?
9: He said, she was 16, she knew how to nasty, with my bad self being 26, and she barely old enough to drive and sexy as hell. I just fell madly in love with her. She was my heart desire. I was so in love with her, I almost took a teen bride. I went and slept at her parents' house for a couple of nights, and her parents fell in love with me and signed paper over to me to have custody so I wouldn't get arrested if I took her out of state. I took her on tour with me. That's from his book.
1: Not guilty, Your Honor.
9: It's hard to defend yourself in that case.
1: We can call this a case.
0: Yeah, we're done. So how long was he Islamic? Well, so what's the statute of limitations, though?
1: Meaning to grandfathered in.
9: I don't know. It's interesting because they do change.
0: He was uncled in. Yeah.
1: And it was the 70s, though. That's like being mad at a founding father for having slaves.
0: It's true.
2: It is. I will say, if you're going to do this, right? It's fine. You can do this. But if you're doing this, all rock stars from this era are going to prison immediately.
0: Right. You'd have to then bring in Jerry Lee Lewis.
2: Oh, my gosh.
0: You have to bring in...
2: The Rock and Roll Hall of Fame is just...
1: You just have to exhume corpses and burn them like Wicker Man.
2: That's true. That's where you are on this one.
1: The statues were bad.
16: Who's saying she's only 16 years old?
1: Oh, he's only 17. It's Winger.
16: Oh, like, but who's the...
1: If Winger's in hiding, though.
2: Sweet. There's the
1: Sweet Child.
2: Cats have another one. Like, that's Sexy in 17, I think it's called.
16: Sexy in 17.
2: There's a lot of underage...
1: We would be here all night.
0: Dancing Queen, only 17.
2: Yeah.
0: There's 5,000 songs where, everybody would be in prison.
2: And there's just
0: by rules of the 1970s, you are found innocent, not guilty.
2: You gotta take a break. We're back in a second.
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9: 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We just did an off the record the other day. You can check that out on demand. Kind of a behind the scenes talk with you. And we, of course, take your comments as well. You can comment below on the feed whenever you're on the Blaze TV app. So please do that. And of course, you get access to a lot of the great sketches that Dave has done, not just the last few weeks, but over the years. Matt, I know you're a huge part of those as well, putting those together. Mm-hmm. So if you like those things, these are the people responsible for them right here.
0: That's right.
9: Yeah, very, and they're great.
0: And Matt, where can we find you?
1: MattMcLowry.com, X Matt McLowry. Just follow me on Instagram. That's all club people look at.
0: There you go. All right.
9: And do that.
0: This weekend, if you want to see me, Michael Loftus, and Derek Richards, you can come out to Greenwood, Indiana at the Mad Hatter Event Center. And also next Wednesday, San Francisco, California, Cobb's Comedy Club, and Thursday, Sacramento, California, The Punchline, and then Hyenas, Fort Worth. Where can we find you?
9: You get so soothing when you're doing your gigs.
0: I just want people to hear
2: dulcet.
9: It is the dulcet tones.
0: Very sensual.
9: Of Dave Landau.
0: Yes.
1: Very Alan Allman, the Detroit people.
0: Yeah.
9: Ooh, very nice.
0: Lota.
9: PredictableShow.com is the place to go. That's the Substack where we do prediction market stuff, try to make you some money, which is always nice. I like making money. Breaking down the elections. We have a bunch of stuff going on there right now. We would love for you to join us. That's one of the places I hang out when we talk about politics and stuff. We're going to be doing live streams there and everything else. That's part of it as well. 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We're on all the social media at Predictable Show. So thanks so much for joining us this week. Don't forget to watch that off the record. Matt McLowry, thank you so much for hanging out, man. This is so much fun. Yeah, that was great.
0: I'm glad you could make it here.
1: Yeah, I'm glad I have my job back.
0: Yes, that's a good job to have. A job.
9: Stu and Dave Do America present African American Gentlemen versus Ghosts.
20: Like, are you comfortable with Mikey and Aaron?
21: No.
22: No.
20: Are you racist?
21: Yeah.
22: Okay. So before you ask that,
21: it's saying the hard R.
23: Here, boy.
24: Here, boy.
23: Oh, come here, boy.
24: Here, boy.
23: Oh.
20: Crazy.
23: That's crazy.
22: I know that we are colored men and one Hispanic. Start the port.
9: What is it? What on earth was that?
0: It was the ghost of Mark Furman.
9: Yes, that's right. That's a great news tie of the week, Dave.
0: Yes,
9: I love
0: thank
9: it.
0: You.
9: Good job.
0: Thank you. They just went into his. I understand that his ashes will be spread on OJ's grave, spelling the N-word.
9: That's very nice.
0: Yes.
9: Yes. It's a wonderful way to remember him and his legacy.
0: Yes.
9: Yes. Okay, we've got a lot of weird things to talk about today, including something that I've noticed that I don't understand. Maybe you can explain this to me, Dave.
0: Sure.
9: Let's do Hollywood's OnlyFans obsession.

0: boy.
1: Right. Welcome to Stu and Dave.
0: Racist.
1: Yes, the ghost.
0: I made a Mark Furman joke, which some people liked him.
1: Mark Furman?
0: Mm-hmm.
1: I'm sure some people did, yeah. Mm. I wasn't a huge fan myself.
0: No, I wasn't either.
1: No, no.
0: He did plant evidence at a crime scene that didn't need evidence planted.
1: Did he actually? I don't remember.
0: I don't remember if he did or not, but if
1: that
0: he
1: was the
0: did,
1: accusation.
0: It was pretty hilarious.
1: No, I don't.
0: Like, you didn't need to do that.
1: Really, it was a little bit overkill in many ways.
0: The fact that he had a recording of him using the N-bomb like it was a Tarantino movie didn't help.
1: No, that did not help. Though, him using the N-bomb was unrelated to the murders.
0: It didn't help when
1: didn't
0: you also
1: help.
0: Had the Rodney King video.
1: Right. No, I mean, I'm not saying it. I mean, he may have been a very, very terrible person.
0: I don't know if he was or wasn't.
1: I don't know either.
0: I just don't know if he was the best detective or person to handle right. the case.
1: Well, and the thing is, when you're under oath and you say you've never used the word before, and then there's a recording of you using the word many, many, many times.
0: Right.
1: Generally speaking, that's frowned upon.
0: Yes, and I think we can agree, Father Kardashian, probably not a great guy.
1: No. Robert Shapiro?
0: Yes.
1: Right?
0: Well, wasn't Kardashian one of the people on the... He wasn't technically, but he was a friend of OJ, so he kind of
1: right.
0: helped.
1: Yeah.
0: He wasn't actually hired, but yes. he was still one of the people that...
1: Right, I can't remember now. Honestly, it's been
0: off.
1: Too long. It's been too long.
0: Helps get. I know that a lot of the Kardashians have helped get black men off, but also...
1: That's accurate.
0: Yeah.
1: I mean, that's not a controversial statement or a joke. It is just the truth.
0: No, I'm just saying what happened.
1: It is just something that has occurred many, many times.
0: Right.
1: And it's interesting going into this particular topic because she kind of famous initially, Kim Kardashian, for a sex tape.
0: With
1: right?
0: Ray J.
1: With Ray J.
0: Ray J and her made a sex tape, and she's done very well.
1: She's done very well.
0: I believe Ray J is dying now from, I think he has the black heart disease from partying. I could be wrong. But I think he does.
1: That's just something you throw out when you're not sure. What about all the people who, in Ray J's family who are watching right now?
0: I think
1: they're just learning about this.
0: I'm almost sure. I'm going to Google it.
1: Please
0: put
1: do
0: it on Stu.
1: Put it on me. Okay. Welcome, by the way, to Stu and Dave Do America. I'm Stu Bergier, along with Dave Landau, who needs to put his phone down and say ahoy.
0: Ahoy!
1: Thank you.
0: Ahoy! We meet again.
1: We certainly do.
0: I just want to make sure this is right because I want people to get mad because I know Ray J has a lot of fans ever since he tapped a Kardashian.
1: Is that the only thing he was? I mean, I know he was also a rapper, but
0: right.
1: was he known for his rap, really?
0: He was because he was able to hit it. So, I mean, he had to be known for something.
1: Right. Okay. So you think that because he, his rap prominence was able to grow his profile to a place where he could have a sex tape with Kim Kardashian. But Kim Kardashian wasn't famous at the time, though.
0: That's true, but she was still pretty. People can say she wasn't, but she's a good-looking gal.
1: Of course. The whole family is a very good-looking family.
0: Yeah, they are.
1: Very lovely
0: They
1: family.
0: Are, especially that Bruce Jenner lady.
1: You've been a big fan for a long time.
0: Yeah.
1: More of the Caitlyn style.
0: Caitlyn, yeah. I like that Bruce killed a lady and then just became a woman, and they were like, that's fine.
1: That's fine, and she's beautiful.
0: And now she's the...
1: By the way, you can't deny that she's beautiful or you'll never work again.
0: Exactly. Gorgeous woman.
1: Gorgeous. Just a smoke show. You can't just be like, she's just not my type. Even if you admit that she's a woman, you can't even say she's not your type.
0: And by smoke show, I mean the car that's smoking because she ran over a human being and completely got away with it by going, I have a vagina now.
1: Mm-hmm.
0: Hallelujah.
1: That's a minor flaw in our society.
0: It is funny, though, that she did kill a guy.
1: Yeah, no.
0: It was like, it's fine. She's a lady driver.
1: That is kind of what happened.
0: Right.
1: They were like, what are you going to do?
0: Yeah, it's a lady driver.
1: If it was Bruce Jenner who did this, we'd be very upset.
0: Yeah. A man was driving.
1: Right.
0: But if it's a lady driver, I mean, women hit stuff all the time.
1: Mm-hmm. Yeah. Do you have this, my wife's circle of friends keeps many body shops around the area in business. There's a lot of like scraping against walls. Rims of the wheels. What are they called? The
0: we don't pay with rimming. We use cash.
1: Thank you. I shouldn't have. It's really my fault.
0: Ray J is not currently dead, but he revealed in January in 2026 he experienced a life threatening emergency and almost died from heart pain. So yes. I was correct.
1: Mm-hmm.
0: He's dying of a broken heart. Maybe from Kim.
1: Oh, That's a sad story.
0: We don't. I'm sorry to let people know, but Ray J.
1: No one knows who Ray J is.
0: He partied hard.
1: This is Blaze TV. I don't know.
0: All right, that's true.
1: This is. You're not back in Detroit.
0: It's true. There's a lot of people going. Who? What's a Kardashian?
1: I mean, Kardashians. At least I've heard of.
0: Well, they know Robert Kardashian.
1: Robert Kardashian. Thank you. It was Kardashian, Shapiro, and who's the third one?
0: Why? Cochran.
1: Johnny
0: Cochran, not to be confused with Brian Cochrane.
1: Right. No, he's a totally different guy.
0: Different guy. Different guy. Still lives in L.A. Mm-hmm.
1: By the way, Johnny Cochran also.
0: In hell.
1: He's dead.
0: Yes, he dead.
1: He dead.
0: R.I.P.
1: Okay, so.
0: We've gone too far already.
1: We've gone too far. Delete the last 8 minutes.
0: Good idea.
1: Or so. I have something I'm fascinated by here.
0: Mm-hmm.
1: A story I stumbled upon. Well, during my daily reading of People magazine.
0: Sure.
1: Which is just something that I do. When I'm checking sources on a day-to-day basis, I read People magazine over and over again. I don't know how I got this link, but I did see it.
0: I think People came out a month before the internet.
1: Right.
0: Yeah.
1: Yes, about then. And People magazine seems to be the source for these stories, like constantly is running story after story, story about this phenomenon. Which, let me lead it with this one. This is the first one that I saw. My name is Earl Star Jamie Presley. Joins OnlyFans to create what I want, how I want, exclusive. So this is an exclusive story. If you don't know who Jamie Presley is, here's what she looks like. She's a very pretty lady. Been in Hollywood for a long time.
0: My name is Earl.
1: Yes.
0: Joe Dirt. The Karate Dog.
1: The Karate Dog.
0: Not kidding. Not another teen movie.
1: I do remember that one, which was not good.
0: She was airbrushed so much. In Maxim magazine, I'd be surprised if she may not even have nipples.
1: Really?
0: Yep.
1: She was in Maxim. I mean, she was a sex symbol for a time.
0: She's beautiful.
1: She's beautiful.
0: Still
1: lady.
0: Beautiful.
1: She's still beautiful. But I mean, her time as the kind of focus of Hollywood sex symbolism was what year, would you say?
0: Early aughts? Is that what
1: early
0: they call
1: aughts.
0: It?
1: Okay. 20 years ago or so. 25 years ago. So... her joining OnlyFans is kind of like, really, that's an interesting thing. I think of OnlyFans as something maybe maybe a younger gal's game, right? But okay.
0: Right.
1: You know, okay, she wants to approach. But then I read her quotes. Why did I read this story? I don't know. But I read the quotes.
0: Well, because the days of marrying an executive and never being heard from again are

0: What is happening, Dave? That is not a thing. That is not how I would describe OnlyFans. Also, I don't know how many Jamie Presley long-term supporters there are. Like, people are just like, I'm just going to watch any teen movie, not just another teen movie that comes out. Any sequel that she's in. I don't know if there's a huge contingency of the of those people.
1: I feel like the phone's not ringing.
0: No, that's what
1: I feel like. You're not jumping on OnlyFans because, well, I mean, you kind of do. I mean, Hollywood's dead. So you're not, you're probably not getting the pay, like the My Name is Earl paycheck.
0: Right. Well, I mean,
1: I don't even know if it's possible.
0: Was she even, when's the last time she was in something? You were on her IMDb, I assume, here, knowing all those references.
1: No, I actually wasn't.
0: You knew all of those off the top of your head?
1: Well, I knew most of them.
0: Okay.
1: I did look up the Poison Ivy one because I was trying to figure out what more scandalous, you know, she was in a movie.
0: She did do a scandalous movie. At
1: and that was Poison Ivy, but it was softcore.
0: Right, it was like a Skinamax type of situation.
1: And that was Poison Ivy, like a sequel to that, because the original one was Shannon Tweed.
0: Really?
1: Yeah.
0: See, I would have gone with Shannon Tweed. I would have gone with...
1: The Queen of Softcore.
0: What was the... I thought it was like Alicia Silverstone or something. What movie am I thinking
1: of? I think she was also in one of those.
0: Really?
1: Yeah. She's great, too.
0: She was great. She was an Aerosmith video girl, wasn't she?
1: Yes, she was. Yeah. She was in... Oh, what was that? It was from Get a Grip.
0: I don't know.
1: And it was her. It was oddly Steven Tyler's daughter and her.
0: Oh, I do remember that one.
1: Liv Tyler and her.
0: Because I thought that was both really like, weird so that did, she put her own his put his own daughter
1: so
0: in that do, thing.
1: So did I, and I was younger than them.
0: Yeah. That was
1: like, this is bizarre.
0: It's bizarre. And then we covered the new allegations against Steven Tyler. And when I say allegations, the thing he wrote about in his own biography.
1: Right, by allegations, the thing he did.
0: Yeah, the thing he did and admitted to in print about him having sex with young girls.
1: I believe it's Janie Got a Gun, isn't it? If I was guessing. Because I think it's like, What Did Her Daddy Do? Which is another Janie's Last IOU.
0: See, this is, Dave, this is what radio was like as I came up in the industry, which was a show where a couple guys would sit around and they would try to remember things and they didn't have the internet. So they would just sit here and just speculate on what the answer was.
1: Right.
0: But I feel like that's changed over time. We're just doing it again. We've brought it back. We're not going to look at anything on the internet. We're not going to look up any facts about anything we talk about. That's the Stu and Dave guarantee.
1: We have earpieces. Someone could help us.
0: Yeah, I know. There's like 47 producers in there. None of them are like...
1: Tell us the video.
0: The problem is they're all on OnlyFans right now.
1: No.
0: They're not even paying attention to the show. As for what fans can expect from Presley, Dave... The actress account promises, quote, a more personal, playful, and completely unfiltered side of her. Completely unfiltered, which would indicate there's not anything being hidden, I would guess. The creative venture will include exclusive photos, videos, and behind-the-scenes moments. Because a lot of people, what they do is they go to OnlyFans, they're like, I would like to see what she's really like. Like when she's just behind the scenes, you know, she's making an English muffin in the morning. What does that look like?
1: Yeah, people want to know.
0: They do?
1: People want to know. I wonder what your kitchen's like.
0: I don't think so.
1: Yeah, I wonder what your... Oh, man, I wonder what kind of tapestry she hangs.
0: Yeah, right. Big tapestry people, those internet types. The side of me that Hollywood doesn't get to see... But, I mean, they don't want to see any side of you. They haven't called in a very long time.
1: No, that doesn't mean...
0: I have no success in my career, so I'm just...
1: Yes, you do.
0: No.
1: And so does Jamie. I like Jamie.
0: She's great.
1: Should have lunch.
0: Oh, interesting.
1: Have lunch in your house.
0: This is how OnlyFans makes money. Because there's people like you who want to have lunch in her house.
1: I do.
0: Who will pay $25.99 a month or whatever the cost is to go and just, like, spy on her and her... Oh, so she does normal things.
1: Right.
0: Right. Okay.
1: I just want to chase her down at a day's end like she's Selena in Corpus Christi, Texas.
0: Wait, didn't that end terribly?
1: Yeah.
0: Okay.
1: No, I mean, psychotic. I don't...
0: A little psychotic.
1: I guess, is that a point where you decide to join OnlyFans is when no one wants to kill you?
0: Maybe. Maybe that's it. But let me give you another example.
1: Like, I haven't been hunted in a while. Yeah.
0: It's time. It's time to just titillate a bunch of weirdos just enough and hope they don't come to murder.
1: It's got
0: to
1: be part of it, right?
0: It's got to be terrible. I mean, look, this is a terrible thing for you to do.
1: No, I really have no interest in her at all.
0: No.
1: I mean, other than her acting.
0: How about Shannon Elizabeth? Do you know her?
1: I do, from American Pie.
0: American Pie, that's right. She joined OnlyFans
1: by the way,
0: as well.
1: If you ever do that, make sure you let the pie cool.
0: Oh, that's great. See, that's
1: my penis looks like Napalm Girl.

0: Just letting a little word to the wise.
1: What's the proper? You want to put it out like they used to do in the old cartoons on the windowsill.
0: Yeah. And then
1: the smell will call people
0: we'll
1: in.
0: Attract various.
1: And eventually, you could do your thing with the pie.
0: Coyotes.
1: Mm-hmm. Here's Shannon Elizabeth and what she looks like in the 1990s. At some point, no, maybe
0: also scary movie. Mm-hmm. Jay and Silent Bob Strike Back. Those are off the top of my head.
1: Very good. She's very, again, a very pretty girl. But again, not necessarily. You would think the time that you'd go into
0: is that her with Scott. Sorry, I mean to interrupt you.
1: No, that's right. Scott.
0: The guy who sang the
1: Every
0: guy
1: Morning?
0: From, yeah. That
1: every
0: awful.
1: Morning. Yeah, that one.
0: I hate that song.
1: Sugar Ray.
0: God, I hate him.
1: Why?
0: That band is the worst. That's the worst song ever written.
1: I love the story of that band, though, because they came. What was their first hit? Anyone remember?
0: That's what I hate them for.
1: I think it's a very interesting.
0: Shut the door, baby. Don't say a word. That song.
1: Yes. It's not Every Morning.
0: One where he's like talking to his. He's like, my mom died or whatever.
1: Is there anyone in the control room that can answer? What is it?
0: Fly.
1: Hi, I'm just going to fly. Thank you. It's only people out here that are paying attention. That's because they can't do anything else.
0: Good.
1: Fly. Thank you. Oh, thank you. I just heard in my earphone. It's Fly.
0: Thank you. We've taken care of in here.
1: That story, for people who don't know, I think Dave does, but like that was the one sort of catchy pop song on an album of totally different music, and that's the only one that caught on. So they just changed their style of music and just started pumping out stuff for Shrek.
0: Oh, I remember that. Okay.
1: I love that.
0: I take it back.
1: No, that was.
0: I do like you now that I heard the story.
1: Mm-hmm. Wasn't that them? Was that them in the Shrek? This is all we're doing today. This is really what's happening.
0: It's fine.
1: I'm thinking of Smash Mouth.
0: Oh, is it
1: Sorry,
0: Smash
1: I
0: Mouth?
1: Apologize. Smash Mouth and Sugar. No, Sugar Ray, that story is true. It's just the Shrek reference was actually...
0: Is it bad that I hated Smash Mouth so much I was glad he died?
1: Wait, he died?
0: Yeah, last year.
1: Gosh, you do. First you tell me the Ray
0: say
1: J
0: glad,
1: thing.
0: But it didn't... Like, it really was fine.
1: Hmm. Musically, it was fine. I feel bad for the person.
0: Well, I feel bad for the person. I'm just glad he could never perform again.
1: Right. This is just a...
0: This is too much?
1: It's just a mess. It's a mess.
0: Sorry.
1: Okay, for me, it was a role. It was playing a character, says Shannon Elizabeth.
0: I don't think Jesus let him in.
1: But in my real...
0: It's like, are you the lead singer of Smash Mouth? It's like, he's like,
1: You didn't have a... You can't tell me you didn't have a moment with All Star.
0: For your sins.
1: My good God.
0: I didn't die for All Star. No.
1: You don't think... You didn't have a moment with All Star?
0: Yeah, when I turned it off.
1: Dude, that was the beginning of my radio career. We played All Star a lot.
0: Really?
1: Good old KC-101 back in Connecticut.
0: Wow. Especially didn't off yourself on air.
1: That was during Walking in the Sun. Walking.
0: Yeah.
1: Can't remember the name of that
0: it was
1: either.
0: Terrible.
1: Yeah. Why are we doing this segment?
0: I would have rather listened to. Go ahead.
1: I'm going to the next thing. This one's even more to it. This one's going to get dark. Okay. I'm warning you. Because I
0: know I like Shannon Elizabeth. We should talk about her.
1: Shannon Elizabeth is great. She's great.
0: She's known for being topless, and she wants to show off her more sexy side.
1: Yes.
0: As opposed to her well-known hot political takes.
1: Yes. Or her actuarial skills. This is another part of the Shannon Elizabeth life people don't know about. Piper Rockell. Now, I don't know who Piper Rockell is, but I'm very concerned about this entire story. Piper Rockell slams followers who criticize her OnlyFans debut, I'm not going to be a kid forever. The 18-year-old internet personality who rose to fame online as a child on YouTube, you weirdos.
0: No, I don't like that.
1: This is bad. Opened an account for the subscription-based platform widely known for its adult content. According to screenshots she posted to X later that day, Rockell made over $2.9 million in earnings from her first day on the platform. We should light the entire society on fire after reading this.
0: This reminds me of when I started my Jonathan Taylor Thomas countdown clock. I couldn't wait to slip off his vest. This is disgusting. This is a problem with
1: everybody.
0: This
1: is bad, guys.
0: Countdown clock thing I always remember because it was the Olsen twins. And I'm like, what is wrong with all of you?
1: That was, and if you don't know what you're referring to, I remember doing this show. We were doing a morning show or something back in the day, but I remember doing this story, which was there was an actual internet countdown clock of the day that the Olsen twins would turn 18.
0: It was so gross.
1: Which is, boys and girls, psychotic.
0: That's, I said, you don't got it, dude.
1: No.
0: That's how I felt. I was pretty firm.
1: You were.
0: I mean, about it, not firm.
1: No, please. That was Jonathan Taylor Thomas that got you the other
0: side. No, I was hard about that.
1: Like that. Raquel.
0: He's older than me.
1: First gained notoriety on social media about a decade ago. So that would be
0: eight. Oh, my God. That's so messed up. Okay.
1: I got enough of the story. I don't like it anymore.
0: I don't like it either.
1: I want people to know how psychotic our country
0: is. That's what's wrong with people, though. Like, there's no reason you should. If you are excited about that, you're a horrible person.
1: Mm-hmm.
0: Like, take yourself out. Am I allowed to say that?
1: To dinner or?
0: No, like out. Take yourself out of Earth.
1: If you're looking at 8-year-olds and thinking, I can't wait for 10 more years, please. Jeffrey Epstein, remember what he did and then remember what he did.
0: Yeah.
1: That's what I would say about
0: that. For real, do it.
1: Yes. Don't,
0: there's no glitch. There's no question that something that you could be on an island somewhere.
1: Okay, one more of these stories. Not nearly as dark as the last one. It's weird, though. Lily Allen says posting photos of her feet on OnlyFans wasn't that fun anymore after her David Harbour breakup. Now, I don't know who David Harbour is. I don't really know who Lily Allen is either, but here's what they look like, and then here's what she looks like.
0: Well, David Harbour is from Stranger Things.
1: Okay, I don't know Stranger. My kids watched Stranger Things. I did not watch it.
0: Yeah, he's also in DTF St. Louis.
1: Okay. Oh, yep, that's a show I've heard of.
0: There's a whole bunch of people that are into feet.
1: Yeah, it's a weird thing. Can I give you a little color on this one, Dave?
0: Sure.
1: She says, it's really not that interesting. I started over a year ago. I was quite active in the beginning, but when I broke up with David, it wasn't that fun anymore. Okay. But then she goes on to the types of services she was offering.
0: Okay.
1: Such as, they want dirty souls. White, first of all. Yes, S-O-U-L-S.
0: Dirty souls want dirty souls. Yes. I gotcha.
1: They want dirty souls, white socks, like schoolgirl socks or ankle socks, some clean, some dirty, white socks and Mary Jane shoes, stepping in food.
0: What?
1: I mean, you can't. Everyone tells me the economy is bad. If these people can make millions of dollars to step in food, how bad can the economy be? How do they have money to pay for this stuff?
0: You're like, I just want you to step in the French fries and your girl sucks. If you can afford that, we're fine.
1: We're fine. Everything's fine.
0: Perfectly fine. I
1: mean, everything's not fine. Everything's horrible, but economically, we're fine.
0: In fact, if you can afford that, just leave your house and go give a homeless person some money.
1: Yes.
0: Even if they're going to buy fentanyl. Who cares?
1: And then just you get the socks in exchange.
0: Yeah. Why would that even be your thing? Mm-hmm. If your thing is watching someone step in food with girl socks, I guess it's better than boy socks. But if it's girl socks, just talk to someone.
1: Yes. Something
0: happened to you.
1: Someone not the AI bot you're getting on OnlyFans, which, by the way, is almost never going to be the actual person, I'm
0: sure.
1: Why
0: would that even be a thing?
1: I don't know.
0: I don't mean to, what do they call it, kink shaming? But I'm kink shaming you.
1: Kink shaming. It's okay.
0: We need more shame.
1: Yes, we do need more shame. We really do. Shame is a thing. It was around for a reason.
0: I want dirty pizza souls.
1: Right. You should be ashamed of yourself.
0: Souls with pizza rolls, or else I can't finish. Like, what is this?
1: I don't know.
0: I hate this. I hate
1: it. It's so bad.
0: I swear.
1: By the way, I want to give you this one quote.
0: How overcrowded is hell? It's got to be nuts.
1: Yeah, I mean, it's really hard to find a nice place these days down there.
0: There's no way. It's got to be it's got to be nuts to butts.
1: It really does. That's nicely put.
0: Thank you.
1: She's, let me give you one more quote. This one we did not pull, by the way, guys, even though they're on OnlyFans and not paying attention anyway in the control room.
0: Yeah.
1: There's a more
0: slapping.
1: Sorry. There's a more sophisticated customer that likes a stocking and a court shoe.
0: Oh, is that?
1: That's a great quote.
0: Sophisticated.
1: That's sophisticated. My point here, I think, is do we have a society in which we have demeaned all of our values so much that, like, this is just a thing you do? Like, you're telling me, I don't know. I don't know Hollywood all that well. You probably know. You've been in the industry, you know, at least.
0: Far too long.
1: Far too long. But, like, I feel like if you've had the level of success of most of these people that we're talking about, why would you need to go on OnlyFans in the first place? Like, OnlyFans just, to me, has this at least reputation of somebody who was down on their luck, you know, decided to do something that maybe they'd be later ashamed of in therapy, right. You know, but for money. And then you come back and you've got lots of money and it solves some of your short-term problems and adds a giant register of long-term ones. But like, now people in Hollywood have to do this. I feel like the whole thing is very twisted.
0: Well, that's the problem, is I think the idea was it would tell these sort of middling attractive women, hey, you can make six figures very, very easily by taking a couple of quick pics.
1: Yeah.
0: Or if that worked for men, look, I'd take a picture with it and prepare later on in my life for a very easy conversation with the family.
1: Right.
0: But in reality, it doesn't really work like this. It doesn't work out for most people, I think, that sign on to it, which I think is a lot to do with that entire industry.
1: Yes, I believe the stat is that the overwhelming percentage of people make no money. And then you just put pictures of yourself on the internet for nothing. Which, again, it shouldn't be that calculus. We were talking about this documentary called Hot Girls Wanted,
0: correct,
1: which came out several years ago.
0: Yeah.
1: Shockingly, we both saw it. But it was actually this terribly depressing story.
0: Very sad.
1: About these young girls who get lured into the porn industry. And I remember the very shallow thought that I had, which was, you know, you just think that if you're going to go through all this, because they show the back side of the industry. I don't know how to even talk about this without making 25 different.
0: And I'm going to try to not make them.
1: You're going to try not to make them or point out the ones that I hit. But like the dirty underground of the porn industry, which is not like the, you know,
0: the dirty undercarriage.
1: Yes, the dirty undercarriage of the porn industry, which is not like the glamorous side that you might see on the videos. This is like the awful side where they're, you know, going through the STD tests that they're seeing plus signs on.
0: Yeah.
1: All that stuff going on. They're dealing with this. Their parents are horrified. You know, they're like all of the background of it, which is actually legitimately fascinating. But at the end of it, I had the thought of, like, if you're going to go through all this and all this is going to happen, you'd think at least at the very end, you'd end up with some money. And she came back, the main character of the story came back with a couple of $100 is all she made over months and months and months of this terrible, demeaning thing that I'm sure ruined her life. And, and you know, among other things,
0: well,
1: her parents' lives.
0: Even old movies that, like Debbie Does Dallas was very famous. The girl that was in
1: the name
0: that
1: of this program.
0: Yes,
1: this is a little something to do with that.
0: Right. And even the woman that was in that, who became very, very famous, she couldn't go anywhere without being recognized, ended up in sequels. She ended up basically kind of, I think, faking her death and then ending up raising a family in like Iowa.
1: Really?
0: And, yeah. It like completely disappeared. And it's fascinating how many people, and I know a lot of porn stars. I've met them at Knife Point. And I mean, I've met them because of my last show. I've met them just from being in show business, and I've met them because people have dated them. I'm friends with Eva Lovia. But a lot of them have been put in some really terrible situations.
1: Yes.
0: And you go to certain shoots and you think one thing's going to be one thing, and it ends up being brutal and very, very hard. And some people have been able to be successful in it, and you can think of them what they want, but these are human beings.
1: Mm-hmm.
0: And I'm friends with a lot of them, and you know, I don't judge people
1: in
0: reality.
1: What's the number when you say a lot of them? What's the number that would qualify?
0: That I've actually met?
1: Yeah. Like when you say friends.
0: Oh, friends with probably like 3.
1: Okay.
0: But like met?
1: Much more than me.
0: Met like 30?
1: Really?
0: Yeah.
1: I mean, it's comedy. I feel like there'd be a lot of over.
0: Oh, yeah. Well, my friends have had shows where they're like, my friend Sam Tripoli used to do a thing called the Naughty Show. So they'd just be like dancers on them. And then, you know, I've met ones that I've interviewed, and they used to come on the Anthony Cumia show, stuff like that. So I've just met them.
1: Yeah.
0: You know, they'd be plugging their product, which may have been a plug. so I've just met I honestly don't judge. I think women are beautiful, and I think that they're really treated like garbage in society a lot of the time. I'm not saying that this doesn't open their door to this.
1: I see what you're saying. I like this this is, of all the times that we've been talking, this is the first time I feel like you're like, you know what, I just want to be really, really nice and sweet to the entire...
0: No, truthfully, I do think women are degraded by men a lot. And I think women degrade men too. I think we both do it to each
1: other. Course, of
0: but,
1: course.
0: You know, but in all seriousness, I think... I think it sucks that this has to even be an option for women.
1: Yeah. Is it okay to say, though, Dave, let me just go out on a limb here in 2026 and say that this is a bad choice?
0: Yes.
1: Now, some women do get like trafficked into it. That's the, obviously not what we're talking
0: about.
1: Well,
0: and that's what I think is very sad.
1: Very sad.
0: And I think a lot of times, though, if you're molested or hurt when you're young, you don't have a value in yourself, and then you end up doing stuff like this. So even though it's your choice, it kind of wasn't.
1: Right. Yes, I would agree that there's lots of terrible things. But it's like, I think we should try to value ourselves a little bit more than this. And I feel like there's a lot of this stuff going on right now. A lot of people making decisions like this. Like, especially like when you're an accomplished actor, like actress, like you've had a big career, like, and then you're going into OnlyFans. I don't understand it. And it doesn't seem like any of them understand what the site is. They're like, this is a great place for my new expression. That's no one's subscribing for your expression. I'm sorry. That's not the way this works.
0: No, nobody's going to this because they want to see Jamie Priestley's coffee recipes.
1: No. There's been zero. No one's like, what kind of latte is she going to put together?
0: And I think people don't actually grasp how many monsters there really are and what they're capable of. Yeah. I mean, I'm sure these women do, oddly enough, yet they're still going for it.
1: I think, yeah.
0: Which shows me a complete lack of, I don't know, that I don't get it, because you're putting yourself in harm's way. And I'm sure a lot of these women have been harassed to high hell.
1: Yes. I mean, that's got to be the central horrible part of this.
0: Yeah.
1: So anyway, we're really screwed up. And we just told you about 100 stories as to why, including a really creepy one about some internet personality that I don't want to think about ever again.
0: No, and if you do watch that documentary, I do recommend it if you have the stomach for it. But it should give you a different perspective of just going, they're all whores. And just, you know, yeah. I think you should look at something like that and maybe, you know, open up your eyes a little bit to an industry that I think is horrifically corrupt. I remember when I first was living in LA, I was 19. Mm-hmm. We went to a house and it ended up being a porn party.
1: Mm.
0: And I'll just say the stuff that I saw at 19 was a lot.
1: Mm.
0: But somebody passed me a joint and it was...
1: You were at the porn party?
0: There were a lot of porn stars were there.
1: Yeah.
0: And we were just invited, which was weird.
1: Mm-hmm.
0: And somebody took a joint out of their mouth to pass to me to put something else in their mouth. Mm-hmm. And I was just like, ew, and just handed it to someone else. So I'll just say,
1: you have lived very different lives.
0: Yeah, it was a lot.
1: Very different. There's a wide separation.
0: It was a lot.
1: Of what we've experienced. This is really fascinating for me to hear. What, can I tell you why my one porn house story? I have a good one.
0: Porn houses are weird, though.
1: Porn houses are really weird. So this is a good porn story, and it has to do with Glenn Beck. So this is great. I'll tell you about it next. Glenn's walking him. Oh no, what is he about to go into? It's interesting how the conversation around weight loss has changed recently. Suddenly everyone's taking injections and prescriptions and side effects and dealing with the blood sugar levels and appetite suppression and stuff that used to kind of sound like medical jargon. And there's no question these injections can produce really big results for a lot of people, but there's also a lot of people who are like, inject weekly shots? No, thank you. I don't want anything to do with that. That's why Lean has gotten so much attention lately. Lean is a doctor-formulated supplement from Brickhouse Nutrition. It's designed for people who are serious about losing weight, but want a more natural daily approach to it instead of the injections.
0: I say I'm taking it.
1: What's that?
0: I'm taking it.
1: You are?
0: I am.
1: Do you like it?
0: I do. Just don't take it at night.
1: Yeah. I think the bottle recommends that you don't.
0: Need the bottle.
1: Because it could sometimes give you a little burst. By the way, it's good for that, too.
0: A little burst.
1: Gives you a little energy. Gives you a little energy.
0: Like doing crank off a knife.
1: It's not like at all.
0: Well, if you take the allowed amount, it's not.
1: Well, if you take an entire bottle, it probably does all sorts of strange things.
0: You shouldn't take seven.
1: What you should do is read the bottle.
0: Correct.
1: Well, yeah, I've noticed a little bit of an energy when I've taken it as well. But you read the bottle, you understand you're not supposed to take it right before bedtime. It's not chamomile tea. It's not what it is.
0: It actually gives you energy and helps you work out.
1: Yeah, it does.
0: It's really nice.
1: It's great. 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
7: This is
1: Welcome
7: the
1: back
7: place
1: to Stu and
7: Network.
1: Dave Do America. So a few years ago,
0: yes,
1: we're going out to L.A.
0: Yeah.
1: Got some meetings and stuff, doing some shows out in L.A. And we're, as Glenn tends to do, he brings along 143,000 people on all these trips. So they're very, very expensive trips. And we would go to, Glenn, if you don't know Glenn behind the scenes, one thing that was very interesting about him, and he's really the only person I worked with for my entire career,
0: right,
1: is that he was super, like, ridiculously generous with everyone that he would go on these trips with, or, his employees. So he would go on these trips.
0: I've heard.
1: And he would stay at, like, the Peninsula in Beverly Hills, which is a, you know, ridiculous top of the line sort of hotel where all celebrities stay and everything else. Mm. And then he would have the entire staff also stay at the Peninsula. This is not normal, by the way, you know, for big personalities, you know, that's not what normally happens. Normally, like the personality will stay at the big hotel and everyone else will pile into whatever.
0: Yeah, you're way, way down the street.
1: Yeah, way, way down the street, right? And these rooms were like, yeah, sometimes $1,000. I don't know. It was years ago, and we were like, right, a lot of money. And we would be there out there for like 2 weeks. I can't even imagine how much this stuff cost. And he would do this, and he was very, very generous and very cool to the people around him. But he also at some point was like, this is a little ridiculous, right? We've got like 12 people at the Peninsula for, you know, 2 weeks. So he decided to get an Airbnb. Very nice home. Very nice home.
0: Oh, no.
1: Very nice home in the Hollywood Hills, Dave.
0: Oh, no.
1: Oh, no, it's right.
0: A lot of windows.
1: A lot of windows. Some of them with the covered so people could look in. A
0: handprints, sure. Yeah, okay. This is why he wears ascots.
1: So we're there, and we're you know, we're meeting in this room, and I don't know, just maybe 10 or 12 people there.
0: Yeah.
1: And this one guy just goes, God, what is it about this house? This is so weird. Like, I swear I've seen this house somewhere.
0: I've been here a million times.
1: I've seen this. No, I know I've seen this. What is it? What is it? Where have I seen it? And we're all like, I don't know, dude. So this goes on for days. I've seen this.
0: I know these countertops we're eating off of.
1: We're all like, I don't know, dude. I mean, there's a million shows. They probably put it in some show. I don't know. We're there for like 4 days. On the fifth day, he goes, oh, wait. I know where I saw it. He goes, hold on. Starts going on his phone. Pulls it up. Look. And it's the house. And it's in like some horrible porn with like 40 different people are having sex with each other. Now, remember, this is Glenn Beck. Who is employing this person?
0: I knew the end of it, but it's still funny.
1: That's exactly what happened. And he had
0: it's just a
1: to
0: pile.
1: The point that he was actually able to track down the exact video he saw it in.
0: You're like, oh my God, I was wondering why it smelled like this nowhere near a lake. Did you just leave?
1: We were all like, I don't want to touch anything. I don't want to go back to bed, certainly, tonight. No. And it was like, they were out by the pool in this movie.
0: Of course.
1: They were out. They were all over. They really utilized the campus quite nicely.
0: Sure. I mean, you have to, it's a space. It's a shared space.
1: And I was thinking to myself, like, what, as that moment is developing in your brain,
0: yeah,
1: and you've realized where you've seen this, what would make you not stop yourself from revealing that you had seen it?
0: Especially to Glenn.
1: To Glenn Beck, of all people in the universe.
0: Basically.
1: I guess like I'd rather tell the Pope that was happening.
0: I was going to say, it's like saying, hey, Joel Osteen.
1: Yes. I never think of what the mental process of thinking like, hey, I've seen this house. Hey, I know what it is. Oh, wait, it's in a porn. Let me tell everybody that I found it.
0: And then once you find it, wouldn't you go, you know, I was wrong?
1: You know what? No, maybe I haven't seen this. Right.
0: Everybody would be going, why is Dave staying in a hotel on his own dime?
1: Yes. We all would just leave and just like rent a camper to stay outside. Like the entire, we still in the driveway. That would be probably the only.
0: All of a sudden you're staying at the Beverly Hilton from then on. Right. You're like, you know, that whole Airbnb thing completely
1: did not work out.
0: Yeah.
1: So anyway, that's my Glenn Beck porn house story. Luckily I do not have another one. That I promise you the entire run of the show, I will not have a second.
0: When I was doing the pilot for Normal World, it was the same thing. Every place we rented, it came with a clause of like, you can't have sex in here.
1: Really?
0: So you know that everything, yeah, that at least every house somebody did that.
1: Oh,
0: they were like, please don't do this.
1: Please don't. Please, we're begging you.
0: Yeah, we did a sketch too for Normal World that was, we were making fun, we're not making fun of, but we were doing a new woke version of, what was the Matthew McConaughey show? I'm blanking on it with Woody Harrelson.
1: True Detective. Yeah. Mm-hmm.
0: So Bryce, who works here, thought it would be more, we wanted to keep it authentic. So we went to a real hotel over in part of Dallas that was a real prostitute hotel.
1: Okay.
0: Yeah, so that one, boy, when we walked in with the camera crew, nobody was surprised.
1: Oh, wow.
0: We were probably the 10th one that walked in that day to film.
1: Yeah.
0: And my friend, there were handprints everywhere.
1: Oh, my God.
0: I set down a towel. It was the most disgusting thing I've ever seen. Mm-hmm. Yeah, it was, avoid those places, especially if you're in the Hollywood Hills, because I assure you something bad happened there. Best case scenario, someone was murdered in the house.
1: The best case scenario.
0: Best case scenario
1: was just a murder.
0: Yep.
1: It wasn't the other thing you're thinking of. Okay, we got to take a break. We're running super late. Back in a second.
0: Yep.
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1: as we have to mourn the loss of the Stephen Colbert Show. This is the last week we'll be on the air. The Late Show will be gone, and they are going to be replacing it with something called Comics Unleashed.
0: I've been on that show three times.
1: Really?
0: Yeah.
1: Good show?
0: I've been on it.
1: Okay. It was good when you were on it.
0: It was good when I was on it.
1: There you go.
0: No, it's good. I'm happy for Byron Allen. He's given me a break and a lot of people a break.
1: So oh, very cool.
0: For him, yeah.
1: Very cool. By the way, they're going to save $150 million a year by putting on this show.
0: I'm not surprised.
1: Instead of The Late Show.
0: Yeah. Well, there you go.
1: That's pretty good. He's doing a, I guess this is his last week, and he's going to be doing all these, you know, big moments or whatever to get your attention. Here is one of them.
8: People may not know.
0: I'm sorry, what is this?
1: Him and Pedro Pascal.
0: Oh, good. Oh, so Pedro Pascal's been in everything, including Stephen's mouth.
1: Yes.
8: I got.
1: Don't get it.
8: I got jealous. What? No need.
1: So they kissed, by the way. If you're listening on podcast, you're happy you're listening on podcast and not getting the visuals, but they kissed.
0: Good
1: old male-to-male lips.
0: That, yes, it was.
1: Very nice experience.
0: Why is it? Okay, we were talking about the Barkley thing yesterday.
1: We were.
0: So if America's homophobic,
1: mm-hmm.
0: And they do that,
1: mm-hmm.
0: and then everybody's laughing like it's a crazy wild thing, isn't it more of the fault of them?
1: Mm. That's a good point.
0: I mean, because I don't think it's wild or crazy or funny.
1: No, it was just lame, just boring and lame, and
0: yeah.
1: Exactly what you'd expect out of a show that should end its run because it's costing the network a lot of money. By the way, none of this has anything to do with the Trump administration, in case you were wondering that.
0: $150 million. How do you save that much, let alone spend that much?
1: It's just a show at a studio. Like, it's not like they, you know, I don't know. It's not like special effects on the show. How are they even spending $150 million on that crap heap?
0: This entire set.
1: That's $150.
0: I know.
1: Yeah. All right, we got to take a break. Back in a second.
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1: Shockingly, the last word Dave said there was, of course, perv, as we were coming back on the air. 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We've got a bunch of comments coming in. Let me give you a couple of them. This is from a show earlier this week. There's no pimping in a Taurus. Is this true, Dave? It has to be a GM product and it's cleaner than your house.
11: Taurus show.
1: Oh, yeah, the SHO. I remember that.
11: SHO,
1: that was an
11: right.
1: Interesting, weird development in the world of automobiles.
11: I had a 95. Yep. I dug it.
1: Oh, yeah, that was fast. Another one, I want to know who in Stu's audience is currently getting into pimping. It's not a huge percentage of the
0: Well,
1: audience.
0: But now they know how to dress.
1: Yes, that's true. That's true. Don't forget, DaveLandau.com. You're going to be in San Francisco tonight.
11: Night.
1: Check that out. And, of course, PredictableShow.com. We will see you later.
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1: Stu and Dave do America present Humanoid versus Michael Jackson.
0: Oh no. Losing balance there a little bit. Looks like they both had the same doctor. Yep, they did.
1: Oh yeah. Just a lifeless corpse of a robot being dragged off stage in the most sad way possible.
0: This gives me hope. Yeah. Ironically, that guy's going to molest the robots.
1: They gotta keep it authentic.
0: Well, yeah.
1: I did that. There was the line from the Kevin Hart roast. Tony Hinchcliffe said where it was the Lizzo. There was one battle after another. What was also what Lizzo calls stairs. Yes. Which is like one of the greatest lines of all time.
0: Ever. It was great.
1: Maybe that's the secret though to fight back the robot revolution. Just stairs.
0: Apparently, it is.
1: That's all we need.
0: Really, they're just not prepared for it.
1: Yeah,
0: like that makes me happy because it makes me feel like the AI and robot thing is going to stop.
1: Yes, I think we're going to be able to figure something out.
0: Yeah, because humans make them. Humans are flawed, therefore robots have to be.
1: Right, I think so. Yeah. There you go. Let's see, everything's going to be fine. Now, you think everything's going to be fine with a technological revolution, but now I'm going to show you how it's not going to be fine. Let's do Ferrari's $640,000 disaster.

0: Welcome to Stu and Dave Do America. I'm Stu Bergier, along with David Landau.
1: Ahoy, we meet again.
0: We certainly do. And we actually had a big weekend. We both were away
1: this weekend.
0: Dave actually went away to come here to do a bunch of shows in Texas. You have a special coming out. You recorded this weekend?
1: I did. And I, Callie, I want to say thanks to those people who came out. And tomorrow I'll be bringing in somebody that homemade an AIDS counter.
0: Wow.
1: Yes, and also heads of
0: very
1: us.
0: Yeah. Very disturbing. I love it.
1: It's really wonderful. It's a whole flip thing made with plastic. It's very awesome. Made with 3D printing.
0: Really?
1: Yeah, I love it.
0: That's more advanced than I could ever be.
1: It's wonderful. And yes, I do. I have a special coming out with Gas Digital, which is Louis J. Gomez, Ralph Sutton, Jay Oakerson's on it with Legion of Skanks. That'll be coming out soon. It's the half hour specials. And thank you all who came out to that. I did a lot of really personal material and two different shows. It was really cool to see those people come out.
0: Very, very cool. So, yeah. I can't wait. This is going to be big.
1: Thank you.
0: Also, you have some upcoming tour dates as well.
1: I do.
0: Landau.com.
1: And we
0: can let people know about them.
1: Well, this Thursday, that's May 28th through the 30th, I will be in Waterford, Michigan at One Night Stands. June 5th, Lexington, Michigan at the Lexington Village Theater. June 11th through... 11 through 13, Little Rock, Arkansas at the Looney Bin, and June 26th through 28, Austin, Texas at Comedy Mothership.
0: Yeah, lots of great stuff coming up, so make sure to check out Dave wherever he's going to be, DaveLandau.com. On our side, we have the Texas election going on tonight. The runoff is going on between Paxton and Cornyn. It's kind of the big attraction, a bunch of other races too. 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Maybe you can make a few bucks. 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
1: That's correct.
0: That's right around the corner for you, I'm sure.
1: You're lucky.
0: Ferrari has launched a $640,000 glass-clad electric speedster. This is their first, I think, all-electric attempt. And
1: I think so. And I got to say, it does look pretty nice.
0: Really?
1: Pretty eye-catching when I walked past Glenn's in the lobby this morning.
0: Yeah. He only has one out there?
1: Yeah, it's strange.
0: It must be a delivery problem.
1: I think there's only one color.
0: Okay, yeah, that might be it. Here's the reveal video if you have not seen what this thing looks like yet. Blue. Got the kind of traditional lighting of the Ferrari in the back.
1: No.
0: But outside of that, that's kind of the end of it.
1: It has the Ferrari logo.
0: Yeah.
1: To make a woman go, ooh, a Ferrari. Yeah. And then it's an EV to make them go, he's gay.
0: So there is an attraction to somebody, I guess, in this. If you
1: it doesn't look like a Ferrari.
0: Not at all. It's like, I don't get it at all.
1: It looks like it's called a juice, but it's loose.
0: yeah. It's a Luce.
1: Oh, Luce.
0: Luce.
1: Right, I forgot.
0: Ferrari Luce. Yes, I will say, to me, it looks like a Ferrari Frisbee. I looked at it. Doesn't that kind of seem like something you could just kind of toss?
1: It looks like something from the last Tron movie, and it costs as much as that movie made.
0: Yes. Oh, God. That was a disaster.
1: Yeah, that is it. Well, so is this.
0: Yeah, I think it is, right? Again, there's certain things that happen when you're watching like one of these big product reveals where you don't need to necessarily have the market dynamics to know immediately, like, this is just not going to work. It looks terrible. It doesn't look like a Ferrari. It looks like they kind of tried to meld, some tech device with kind of, in some ways, there's like a little signs of almost like an American muscle car in there, but it of course, without the cool engine, I mean, it is. It
1: does not look good. You're in luck. It is designed by the guy who designed the iPhone.
0: Right, which is not.
1: So it is a tech device.
0: It is a tech device.
1: Yeah, so this is the kind of car that you want to spend, almost $1 million on to not have the radio work because the operating system updated overnight.
0: Which is a thing.
1: You're driving a cell phone for almost $1 million.
0: No, it's sad. It's sad. And these companies, you don't have to be everything. These companies need to understand You don't have to be everything to everybody.
1: No.
0: You can just be an awesome Italian car company with great engines, and you've lived that way for a very long time. You don't have to please the EV market. Let them, let another company do that.
1: No, well, also, isn't Ferrari known for not kind of doing these commercials? Because if you want a Ferrari, you just go to them.
0: Yeah, you go to them and ask.
1: Get it. That's how it's always been.
0: Yeah.
1: Like, they're custom made for you. And now they're like, we should probably do a commercial.
0: Yeah, that people need to know about this thing. I don't know why.
1: Oh, we didn't sell a one.
0: No, they couldn't. I mean, I can't believe people would be excited about this. Luce will be among the most expensive Ferraris that aren't part of a limited production run. Gosh. The most expensive. The company said the starting price would be €550,000, $640,000.
1: Oh, they aren't part of a limited production.
0: No, they'll sell as many as they can of these.
1: So they want to mass produce this.
0: Yes, it's a great idea.
1: That's another reason to pay $640,000 for a car when there's a lot of them.
0: Right.
1: Yeah.
0: Because the Ferrari...
1: A rare price on a car where there's many.
0: Yes. The Ferrari is famous among collectors for being a really annoying experience, because if you want to get the ridiculous, very limited edition, you know, Enzo or something, where you're going to pay $2 million, they don't just give it to you. You have to buy the lower level Ferraris that are sort of mass produced for $400,000 and $300,000 to like show your loyalty to the brand before they offer you the really high end stuff.
1: Right.
0: Right. Which is completely an absurd arrangement.
1: And then if you put the car in reverse, you can't get the miles off.
0: Right. No, that's true. I've heard that.
1: Yeah, and your abusive father who loves the car more than you is going to come home and whoop you.
0: You know, I will say, you're referring, of course, to Ferris Bueller's Day Off, one of my all-time favorites.
1: Oh, I was just referring to my childhood. Okay. All right, go on.
0: There's also a movie that was similar to this.
1: I have not.
0: Ferris Bueller's Day
1: never
0: Off.
1: Never heard of it.
0: I didn't know you had a GT California back in Detroit.
1: We did.
0: You did. Okay, yeah. That's interesting. But okay. So watching that movie as a kid, like, I just remember being like, these guys, like, yeah, they're standing up and they're like, they don't care, like, what, you know, what their parents say. Now watching it as a parent, I'm like, these kids are terrible.
1: Yes.
0: I hate these kids. They're all, they just, oh wow, what a great statement. Oh, I didn't let you, I wasn't warm enough to you, so you wrecked my $600,000 Ferrari. Like, screw you, kid. Get out of the house.
1: He also seems really cool right up until he's singing Wayne Newton in a parade. Also, when you watch something with hindsight, the actor Jeffrey, I'm blanking on his name, but who plays the principal.
0: Oh, yeah.
1: Yeah, he turns out he was a pedophile. So yes. It is kind of funny that he's chasing a teenager for an hour and a half.
0: He really, that's right. This
1: whole thing is like, I got to find Ferris Bueller.
0: Yeah.
1: The coolest kid in school.
0: That's true. He's stalking them. He enters their home.
1: Yeah, everything he does is completely unacceptable.
0: And illegal.
1: Yes.
0: Much of it illegal. He's the bad guy.
1: Yes.
0: Like, there really is a reframing there. But I, as much as I loved the back in the day, like, watching him, because Ferris was the coolest kid ever. Like,
1: yes.
0: He was the coolest kid ever. And I mean, I would argue even, you know, this, maybe I'm out of line here, but I would argue that he even made Wayne Newton cool somehow. Like, he somehow was able to pull that off in a totally unbelievable scene that could never occur. But watching it back as an adult, you're just like, gosh, you know, they should have been at school. Why wasn't he at gym class like he was supposed to be?
1: Well, exactly.
0: That's who I turn into.
1: And see, that's very...

0: drank and drove going the wrong way on a freeway in Ireland and killed someone.
1: Yeah.
0: And then he married a horse.
1: Hmm. But that's
0: Sarah Jessica Parker.
1: Yes.
0: I mean, a very pretty horse.
1: Yeah, no, I would say.
0: As far as women who look like horses, because she is quite a show pony.
1: Yes, she is a show pony. Absolutely.
0: This gorgeous woman now, from the neck down.
1: Right. At a time.
0: Yeah.
1: There was a time of that.
0: There was a time.
1: Named after the Italian word for light, the Ferrari Luce will test the appetite for the super rich for EVs. Yeah, it sure will. When electric vehicles have fallen out of favor in the U.S., the world's top market for luxury cars. Designed in partnership, as you mentioned, with celebrated Apple alumnus Joni Ive, the model also represents a leap into new technology for a brand built over decades around the size, sound, and sensation of traditional engines. Now, people are mocking this. This is one of the Apple design memes going around where, like, the car's just upside down and it's being charged with a USB-C cable, which might be the way that this goes, frankly.
0: Part of this, there's a movie with Vince Vaughn and Kevin James where they're designing a car for, I think it's GM, and they want to make this car that basically sounds exactly like an actual Chevelle.
1: Okay.
0: But that's,
1: I don't think I saw this. What was this? You don't remember what it's called?
0: It was a few years ago. It's not bad. It's not like every comedy that's like that. It's okay.
1: Yeah.
0: You know, but every one of these things, you go, yeah, what we do is we make it feel and sound like it has an engine. Well, yeah, because that's what people want, right? The engine.
1: Yes.
0: Yeah, you're ruining the thing that people want, and then you're just putting this electric in there, and people don't want it.
1: That's like when they did the Porsche Taycan, which is, you know, the Porsche's high-end. It's a really beautiful-looking car, I think.
0: I'm sure.
1: But it's an EV, and they didn't know what to do with it, so they put in this, like, optional Space Jetson sound. That, like, legitimately, like, you press a button and it turns on, it sounds like a Jetsons car. And when you accelerate, it accelerates it, and, like, the sound plays through the speakers as if this is something that anyone would want in the universe.
0: A lot of them do it.
1: I know, it's weird.
0: That's how the Mustang EV coupes are. Yeah. And I rented one where it was broken and it sounded awful.
1: Really?
0: Yes.
1: Sound was broken?
0: It wasn't fully electric.
1: Okay.
0: But it was that, like, EV coupe. Yeah, there was something wrong with the way that the engine was supposed to sound, so it was making this, like, weird, like, it sounded like a remote control battery. And it's a fairly new car. Even though it's at Hertz, it shouldn't already be happening.
1: Right.
0: It just shows you just how crappy the design is.
1: Yeah, they went down. A lot of these car companies, and this is why you don't play into politics, right? You have a belief about what your product should be. And then you don't try to go with every little trend. You just make a solid car or you make a solid product. They got into that 2020, 2021 era, right? When everything went peak woke and they all were like, well, we're transitioning to electric cars. We're going to make Mustangs that are electric and we're going to make Chargers that are electric. And no one wanted them. I mean, they would release these cars and probably some of them are fine. But they would release them, they'd be $60,000, and then you could buy them on the lot a couple weeks later for $40,000. Brand new cars.
0: Right.
1: Discounted off of the new price by $10,000, $20,000.
0: That's a lot.
1: Not supposed to happen, Dave.
0: Well, that's the profit margin.
1: Yes.
0: They're just giving you the car, essentially. Yeah. Mm-hmm. And in the movie Ford versus Ferrari, not to, you know, reference a movie again, but it's all I have.
1: We're on now, this is three movie references.
0: Three just in this section. But I do love that movie. And part of that story is when they did kind of downgrade the engine originally on the Mustang, you see that the character Christian Bale plays hates it. Mm-hmm. He's like, yeah, it's great. It's just not a Mustang. It's like a nice looking car. It's not a Mustang. So when they finally rebuild the engine, they want to compete with Ferraris and they're finally building something that's fast and that can compete. People want it again.
1: Yeah.
0: And they're forgetting that because you're right. They're playing to, and I hate the term, but they are playing to that woke thing.
1: Yeah.
0: And people that drive muscle cars or collector's cars and appreciate cars don't care.
1: That's not who they are. That's not who they are. And I think that's the same thing that's going to happen with this Ferrari. The market is saying this as well. The market has spoken. Ferrari shares fall after carmaker unveils their first electric vehicle. Highly anticipated model marks a departure in aesthetic. Yeah, sure does. not in a good way. Notably, Porsche and Lamborghini have scaled back plans to launch their own EVs on weak demand. Share of Ferraris were down.
0: Lamborghini just stops.
1: Yeah, they're just like, no.
0: Yeah. You first, Ferrari.
1: Yeah, you go for it. You can own this whole market. Shares of Ferrari were seen 6.3% lower after this. The Milan's listed stock down more than 31%. Of course, and this kind of reminds everybody.

0: the Jaguar. That well, they tried this thing in 2024. The Ferrari kind of reminding people of that. Here was this Jack. Do you remember this?
1: The I remember the ad.
0: Okay, here it is. Let's show it to you real quick. For people who didn't remember, who don't remember it, here's the Jaguar ad from a couple of years ago.
1: Looks like a Calvin Klein ad for AIDS.
0: It does.
1: It's the fifth element.
0: Yeah.
1: No one knows what this is for.
0: No. Just a bunch of weird outfits, vibrant colors.
1: You assume it's for perfume.
0: Yep. And a sort of androgynous nonsense.
1: Everyone looks like Chris Tucker in The Fifth Element. Like, it's they're yeah. bald. They have weird haircuts.
0: Oh, my God.
1: There's a pink rock, and it says Jaguar.
0: I will say, too, I have never in my life, in real life, seen one of these cars. Are they making them yet? Did they just stop? I don't even know what happened.
1: Well, they didn't even have one for the commercial.
0: No.
1: And nothing sells a product like not showing it to you.
0: Yeah, there's something under this blanket. That's basically what they went
1: with. They annoyed you with the commercial and then shared their name.
0: Yeah.
1: That was it.
0: That's really it. It's bizarre. I mean, and I think there are some cool things about electric cars. Or cool probably isn't the word, but advantages about having an electric car.
1: Yeah, I've been in a couple, honestly, that like the Cadillac one that I went to and I drove at the Detroit Auto Show and a couple. They're amazing.
0: They're cool.
1: And they're quick. And yeah, I won't pretend it's not a cool car.
0: Yeah.
1: I just wouldn't buy it personally.
0: I kind of was on that, but we had Tesla come here back when Elon was liberal. You know, like back in the day when everyone was like, yeah, hey, Elon Musk, all he does is talk about global warming, and everyone on the left loved him. He was the media darling. They brought us a tester of, I think it was a Model S, relatively early on.
1: Well, some of his cars are great.
0: It was, I mean, I was blown away by the thing. I couldn't believe how fast it was. I mean, to this day, these cars are so fast, and it has really cool features, and it was nice to drive. And it went through a period where I liked the car, and I liked the technology, was interested in it, but you know, it wasn't something I wanted to buy. And there was something about Elon, I think, you know, in the political transition that he had that made it more acceptable for conservatives to buy one. I don't know. It just felt that way.
1: It helped.
0: And I was interested, so I wound up leasing one, which was a whole process I won't get into. It was a very annoying process to get the car in my hand.
1: Yeah, it took a while to get it, I hear. Yeah, you get on a waiting list.
0: Yeah, and it was just a disaster. But
1: did it have the fin door?
0: No, that's the Model X. I have the Model Y, which is, you know, it's the Model Y, I think, performance.
1: Are these named after chromosomes?
0: Oh, you know,
1: his extra ones.
0: When you put all the models, I think this is true, at least I've heard it. If you put them all next to each other, there's the S, the 3, the X, and the Y, and it spells out sexy.
1: Oh.
0: Yeah, that's I think, the thought process. I mean, this is Elon Musk. You know, it's a kind of...
1: It's stupid, what but I like it.
0: It is very stupid. But so I had this car, and I driving it around on a day-to-day basis is actually pretty great because you charge the thing at home overnight and you leave your house basically every day with the equivalent of a full tank of gas. You know, when you think about when you leave your house normally, you might be at a quarter tank, you know, you got to stop at some point. That basically never happens with this car because you always leave with a full tank of gas. And I don't drive enough to go through the entire battery in a day.
1: Well, and at $9 a gallon, it's not the worst idea for a lot of homeowners.
0: Exactly. Yeah. $9 a gallon plus
1: car owners, too, obviously.
0: Yeah. And it costs, you know, 1/6. When I'm charging at home, about 1/6 of what you spend on gas. And that was before this recent rise. So it's
1: okay.
0: You could save a lot of money on the electricity if you get past the fact that they cost usually a little bit more when you buy them, though they had some program that was actually pretty inexpensive. Anyway, long story short, I went to my son's baseball tournament in Oklahoma City this weekend. It was the first time I took this thing on a journey. You know?
1: Oh, you went on a road trip in the Tesla.
0: And part of it was I kind of wanted, we have an SUV too that's, you know, gas powered, good old traditional, and it would have been much easier. But I was like, I want to try this. I want to see what it's like to go through this experience.
1: You don't want to take the SUV that's meant for baseball on a baseball trip.
0: Right. No.
1: You want to take the Tesla.
0: I was like, I'm going to give it a shot. I thought it would be an adventure of sorts. And it was. It really was. Because I think if you were to drive, like if you're going to the comedy mothership, right, and you're going from here to Austin, you're on a big highway, there are enough chargers along that highway that you can make it work. It's a little annoying. Your gas stop is not, 3 minutes, it's 20. And that is enough to be irritating, but not a huge deal breaker. You could go in and sit down at a restaurant instead of getting it to go. You can make it work, right?
1: There's a lot of chargers on that road, too.
0: Yes, that particular road, there's a ton of them. Where we went, you know, because like basically the tournament was, it was an Oklahoma City tournament, but none of the fields were anywhere near Oklahoma City. So what you would do is you'd go into Oklahoma City, you'd park downtown in the middle of all the action, and then drive 45 minutes in any direction toward a random high school field in the middle of nowhere.
1: Of course.
0: This is how, obviously how this thing would be set up.
1: Yeah, my son plays baseball. Yeah, that's how they do it.
0: That's how they do it.
1: Where did you find this field, and why is it here?
0: This high school was abandoned in 1964.
1: Some of them really were.
0: Like, why are we playing on this field? But, you know, so there's no Chargers. Like, it's not like, oh, it's hard to find one. There are none for 40 miles around you, right? So you are constantly like sweating, trying to figure out where you can get your next fix of electricity.
1: I've been there.
0: Yeah, I know. I thought you might relate. And you're just constantly thinking about it, and you're like, okay, wait a minute. If I can I could get to this place, then I can go over here.
1: Like, hey, man, can I use your garage?
0: Yeah, I know.
1: Come on. I'll do stuff. I'll
0: do stuff. Whatever you want. So I had a couple of close incidents where I got really low. I think I tried to take a picture while I was driving. So this is the little Tesla screen.
1: Okay.
0: As I'm driving, I had to drop my son off at his baseball game, and they had like an hour warm-up period. So in the hour, I had to go find a charger, which was relatively close. It was the only close field that we played at. So it's about a 15-minute drive. I'm driving in the 15-minute thing, and you could see, I don't know if you can make it out on this, but they show where the charger is, that little, there's a little like red section up there. And,
1: I see, okay.
0: And it will tell you where it is, and it tells
1: you how many you have left. That's your battery right
0: there? That's my battery right there. I'm at 2% of the battery.
1: Oh, no.
0: Left, and I'm just about to pull into the charger station.
1: You're just white-knuckling it.
0: Oh, yeah. And this is, I wasn't intentional. It's just
1: And you're drunk.
0: Well, the car drives itself.
1: Oh, right, right.
0: You can just hammer. True. You just take just vodka, just like as you're driving. It's very easy. But I pulled into that thing.
1: 2% is terrifying, though.
0: It's terrifying.
1: If you're in a car.
0: And it's different than
1: gas. It's bad if you're a phone.
0: Yeah, I mean, we've all been at the gas where we're in the reserve and we're like, what's the big deal?
1: Right.
0: With this, it's just over. Like, your life just ends, I think. I think you just dissolve if you run out of a battery.
1: Battery doesn't kick back in. It just shuts down.
0: It's just over, and there's nowhere to go. You don't just come around the corner, and there's a gas station. Oh, great, I can get this thing filled up. It's just you get to that charger, or you don't. And
1: people surprised to see you? They're like, look, we got one.
0: No,
1: What's he doing here?
0: They had six chargers there.
1: Okay.
0: So when I left the field, it was about a 10- to 15-minute drive. There's six chargers, and they show you on the screen.
1: A vegan restaurant, or what was this?
0: No, it was. It's usually, Dave, all the chargers are set in these like really uncomfortable places to sit for 20 minutes.
1: Yeah,
0: because like they don't put them in a nice facility. Typically, it's just like, hey, we have space behind our auto parts store in the worst area of town. Let's put like six of these things here and let people drive into their like nice Teslas and park there for 45 minutes, just looking like this, like freaked out with nowhere to walk to a restaurant.
1: Or even at Bucky's, they're at the farthest end of the parking lot.
0: Please go way over there. As I'm pulling towards it, they show you how many chargers are available, and there's six. So I got a 15-minute drive. There's six chargers available. As I'm going, I see it just start ticking down. It's like five.
1: Oh no.
0: Four. Three. I got there with one. There was one charger open, and I was able to finally fill up and then get back.
1: You made the last minute shot.
0: I did.
1: Like Hoosiers.
0: Yeah. No, it was like that. Dude, it's just a weird experience. Yeah. Four. Yeah, nice.
1: Dude, that's awesome though. At least you got it.
0: I did. And on the way home, I had one of those situations where I had 8.8 miles to get home, and I had 8 miles of charge. So I had to literally stop like 5 minutes from my house and charge for 3 minutes so I could get home.
1: Did your son give you crap?
0: No. He was pretty understanding.
1: A little bit though.
0: Yeah, maybe a little bit. It's okay. Daddy failed. He doesn't know math. Math's hard.
1: Are you ever going to do it again?
0: I will not. I have another, I have a Tulsa trip coming up. You don't understand. You go to San Francisco, you go to Austin. I'm going to Tulsa.
1: I go there too.
0: Yeah, that's true.
1: That's the sad part. I mean, that's cool. I love Tulsa.
0: Tulsa's great.
1: RIP.
0: My daughter has a gymnastics thing up there. I'm like, I'm taking the SUV to that thing though. I'm going to put extra gas into it just to ruin the environment from the last trip.
1: Oh, that's a good idea.
0: Yeah. That makes me feel
1: just have extra gas in the trunk.
0: Yeah. just for the heck of it.
1: Why not?
0: Okay, so that was my weekend. Dave had a big a comedy special. We'll tell you more about that in the coming weeks. The president had an interesting weekend as well, because he had to hear about how his daughter was almost assassinated, and there's a plot to kill her, among other things. This is just his normal weekend these days. One of his family members almost getting killed. We'll tell you about the plot against Ivanka Trump coming up next. you know, there's certain things in life that sound kind of fake the first time you hear them, like those stories about where someone checks their bank account and suddenly there's some charge from another country for $600 of jet ski rentals. Wait, why didn't you at least invite me? You know,
1: right.
0: It's like, if you're going to use my card, I could at least come on the trip. It would be nice.
1: Yeah, I like jet skis.
0: Yeah, they're fun.
1: Right.
0: The home title fraud is kind of like that, except instead of stealing your credit card, criminals steal your home. Somebody forges your signature. They file fraudulent paperwork with the county, and suddenly there are loans being taken out against your property that you don't even know about. They're using your equity. You need to stop this. And honestly, the best way to stop it is before it starts. 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Stop it before it starts. Give it up by not taking it up, which is a quote from Dragnet with Dan Aykroyd.
1: Ooh.
0: Number five.
1: Five. And a good one.
0: A good one. 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
0: There was a guy in Turkey who was arrested and then extradited to the U.S. When they're going through all of his materials, they find out that he had a plot to avenge the Soleimani killing. This is one of from Trump's first term. This general who was, you know, well regarded in Iran. We took him out. He was pissed off about that for years and was trying to get revenge. The way he was going to get revenge was he was going to kill Ivanka Trump and burn down the house of Trump the way he burned down our house, is the quote. He continually kept tweeting about this over and over again, which is interesting. He kept having he was doing the thing, you know how people do this, Dave, where they're like, you know what? I'm done with social media. This is my last tweet. I'm getting off of social media, so I'm not going to do this anymore. I'm not going to feed into this. And then two weeks later, they're back tweeting about the next story they care about.
1: Yes.
0: That's how this happens usually.
1: Yeah, he has more online content than I do.
0: Yes, that is odd.
1: It's like the Matt Rife of jihad. It's just that oversharing thing that people do.
0: Yeah.
1: They're like, yeah, I'm done. Yeah. I quit. It's like if Muhammad Atta was reviewing box cutters on Amazon, we'd probably still have the towers.
0: That's probably true. Maybe social media is a good thing in some way.
1: It probably is, but it's just amazing to me that people are this stupid.
0: It really is. He planned, he coordinated this. He was looking to kill Ivanka Trump. By the way, we should just point this out. This is not normal. The fact that the president of the United States every day has to deal with a new threat on his life or someone in his family's life is not like a normal thing. If you don't like their policies, a way to deal with that is through politics. Vote him out. Vote out other people who are associated with him. Oppose his policies. You can, if you're really annoying, even go march in the streets and say and have dumb slogans about how his policies are bad. Trying to kill him is never an appropriate response. And the fact that, like, we're going to talk about this later this week. Noah Rothman's going to be on the show. He's got a new book out called Blood in Progress.
1: Yeah, and I do want to talk to him.
0: Yeah, it's about how the kind of the left-wing political violence in this country and how it's often ignored by the media and people kind of look the other way. But, like, this shouldn't be our norm. There shouldn't be a thing where we're like, every day we wake up and, like, this is the second segment of the show, Dave.
1: Correct.
0: We did a thing about a new Ferrari in the first segment. We waited till the second segment of the show to talk about the fact that not only did Ivanka Trump almost get assassinated by somebody.
1: Right.
0: That was tweeting all the time. But then also there was a gunman at the White House again, firing weapons again.
1: Oh, it's becoming so frequent in the lobby they should just hand out earmuffs and start selling Black Rifle coffee.
0: It is that point.
1: It's getting ridiculous. Yeah. Well, I mean, it's not getting ridiculous. It is ridiculous. Yeah. And there's this big gap where you didn't see it when, when Biden was in office.
0: Yeah, that didn't happen at all.
1: No.
0: I mean, there were very few when it comes to threats against Obama. Mm-hmm. But, like, Bush was constantly dealing with them. Trump, certainly in Trump 1, was dealing with them often.
1: Yes.
0: You may remember Donald Trump being shot on stage at an event.
1: Correct.
0: You may remember that. You may remember him trying to play some golf. As he's hitting a sand wedge and almost getting shot again.
1: Yes, and all of a sudden a rifle poked out like Elmer Fudd.
0: Yes.
1: Yeah.
0: That's really how they found that guy, which is scary.
1: It is scary because they looked over and they're like, I think that's a barrel of a shotgun or whatever, a rifle or whatever it was that he had.
0: And we forget.
1: And he looked exactly how you thought he would.
0: Yes, 100%. I mean, he was the very traditional left-wing loser who was going to do something like this.
1: Well, I talked to a guy. He was hosting for me in San Francisco.
0: Yeah.
1: And he said to me, he's like, we need more Luigi Mondi, whatever.
0: Oh, God.
1: Yeah. Why am I blanking on his name?
0: I don't like to say his name, but the healthcare CEO.
1: Yeah, we need more Luigi's. And I was like, uh-huh. And I just didn't want to have the conversation.
0: Sure.
1: And he goes, yeah, but the left, we're not really the killing kind. And I go, you literally are.
0: yeah, literally.
1: He goes, what do you mean? I go, well, you just named one, and then you said you wanted more of it. How can you be so disconnected from your own stance and think that you're somehow also... This is my biggest problem with the left, and it always has been. They think that they have the monopoly on virtue.
0: Yes.
1: And they don't.
0: No.
1: And they think that they have it on empathy, and they don't. They just have this like anger and this no ability to rationalize their own hate.
0: I think that's true, and it's particularly frustrating in this era where we have so many examples.
1: I mean, the woke left,
0: yeah,
1: the far left, woke wing, left.
0: Every Democrat's not out there rooting this stuff on. I am surprised at times.
1: Granted, their cities are all 100%. Yes. There's no other way for me to put that. Looking at San Francisco...
0: Well, you're stepping in it, so it's hard to use another word.
1: But it was so nice to be in San Francisco, I wanted to go back and see it. I hadn't seen it in decades.
0: Yeah.
1: And I was...
0: Turn out for you.
1: It's ruined. Everybody's been priced out of it. Nothing's open. There's no nightlife. There's parts of it that are decent. There's some people walking around. They're selling their bodies, but they're walking around. I mean, it's just sad because they've been priced out by these people that are supposed to run a city.
0: Well, and that's such a weird dynamic where the prices are high. It's really hard if you're a normal person to live in San Francisco, but also I can't imagine a circumstance in which I'd want to pay a high amount to live in San Francisco. There are nice areas there. I was there in February. But I mean, I saw more like homeless people in ongoing battles with drug, like, you know, the footage you see where people are bent over and just like, you know, hunched over and like touching with their hands on the ground and for minutes at a time. Just from the ride from the airport to where we were staying, than I have, I think, combined in my entire life. And it was that bad. I went down two streets in a row that it was like as if there was a Taylor Swift album about to come out and people were all lined up, except it was for like heroin. You know what I mean? It was unbelievable.
1: I walked on one street and I said, are red light districts legal here? Like I just texted McClowry a picture because it was like adult arcade. It looked like a William Friedkin movie. Like Popeye Doyle was going to be chasing somebody at any minute.
0: Is that six? Do we count that?
1: That's six for sure. Yeah, okay. But it did look like definitely the seedy underbelly.
0: Yeah.
1: Of like the 80s, 70s movies we used to watch.
0: Right.
1: And I couldn't believe it still looked like that. Because there was a moment where it didn't, and then it went back down.
0: Yeah. And look, this is, you run your cities, you run your state like this.
1: Right.
0: You put these policies in over a long period of time, and this is what you get. It is a formula. It happens every single time. Occasionally you have rational cities who are like, hey, let's try something sane, like New York. You know, Giuliani's the famous example there, where it came back. It was really bad for a while, and it came back. You can turn this around. This is what Spencer Pratt's trying to do right now. But like, it's a tough road. It is a tough road.
1: Yeah, Spencer Pratt, who's trying to actually help the homeless the way that a society should, and he's getting pushback from people, which I think is very sad. Like Drew Carey, attacking him. Yeah, there's a few people that I actually like going after Spencer Pratt. He went on some tirade about him, but. Mm. Why is it when there's actually a solution or potential solution to the homeless crisis that people get mad about it? Yeah. Don't you want this fixed?
0: Right.
1: These are human beings.
0: Yeah, they're human beings. And you let them suffer.
1: Right.
0: The answer is let them suffer in their awful pain and their awful addiction till the end of time, until they wind up killing themselves on the street or just OD.
1: ODing.
0: It's awful.
1: Yeah, it's not brave or in any way progressive to let somebody be high on trank and be zombied out on the street all day long.
0: Yeah. That Michael Schellenberger wrote a great book about this. It's worth reading if you care about it. Let me give you two more things before we go, though, quickly. This is a clip of a news broadcaster, Selena Wang. She's in the middle of taping.
1: Wang.
0: No, I think we understood why you're laughing. She's in the middle of taping when the shooting happens. I want to give you two different reactions of how you handle the situation, Dave. You tell me which was the more appropriate.
1: How she handled the Wang?
0: Yeah, how Wang handled this particular moment.
1: Oh, sorry.
0: This is the footage from her iPhone, I guess.
9: That President Trump has said a deal is close, only for the two sides to remain far apart.
0: Gets under the desk. Everyone gets down.
1: That's good.
0: Okay, that to me is how you handle a situation when there's a shooting ongoing as soon as you realize something like that is ongoing, you just duck under that because you don't know. A stray bullet could come at any time, even if it's not directed at you.
1: No, when you first hear it, also, you don't expect it.
0: No.
1: You don't know what it is, so it does take a few shots before you actually do connect the dots. I think she reacted pretty quick.
0: Pretty quickly. I thought that was right. Now, let me give you the opposite. This is Julie Turskin, who's doing a report for NBC. Here's how she reacted to the shooting in real time.
10: What is that?
0: Turns around, still sitting up in her chair.
1: Right.
0: Dozens of gunshots going on behind her.
11: Sounds like fire.
0: Then she leans out outside of her tent so she can be easily seen.
1: Yeah. Whenever you're gunfire, face present.
0: Yeah.
1: Looking around.
0: Well, if you're looking, my understanding is if you're looking at the gun, it can't hit you.
1: Correct.
0: If you turn your head, then it can come after you. It's like COVID.
1: Yeah, I like that she just, what's good is she remains still while looking out.
0: Yeah.
1: Because, you know, it's hard to hit a moving target.
0: Right.
1: So the best thing you want to do is remain still while you look around. Turn into a statue.
0: It's like you're being hunted by a velociraptor.
1: Make your presence known.
0: Be very still.
1: Yeah, whenever there's gunshots, do what you do with bears. Try to seem bigger than it.
0: Right. By the way, Velociraptor reference, I think, qualifies for Jurassic Park. That would be seven.
1: Seven, well
0: done.
1: Seven
0: movie references so far. We'll get into a little bit more here. We actually have a new...
1: Sorry,
0: so amazing.
1: Tons.
0: Amazing. We have a new spokesperson for the trans right movement. They've really landed a big fish this time. Wait till you hear the name. We'll give that to you next.
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0: You may have heard that recently the trans rights movement has had a bit of a tough time, a little bit of a slog going on for them. It hasn't been the most popular movement of late. Now, there's been a couple shootings here and there and everywhere. And we've had a situation where, like, that peak we mentioned, the woke era earlier, happened. Everything was trans rights all the time. And people kind of got sick of it, right? And there's definitely a pushback against the movement.
1: The ally flag, that was a lot.
0: Yeah. You need someone to turn that around sometimes, Dave. You need to get a big news spokesperson, bring them on board so that you can turn the PR around. It's not an easy thing to do.
1: A face of positivity.
0: Exactly. And that's what the trans movement has done. They now have signed up Casey Anthony.
1: Oh, good.
0: Yes, Casey Anthony has posted a note. Trans rights are human rights today and every day on her Substack, by the way.
1: Nothing will get in her way of hurting a child.
0: Oh, that's true. She's into it. She's into it. This is the post, by the way. On a Substack, I will mention, if you're on Substack, I want to go over to Predictable Show or Substack.predictable.com or predictable.substack.com. 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A much better Substack. We will not advocate for trans rights or Casey Anthony on the Substack.
1: We'll say if trans right was a stock, it would be dropping pretty hard right now.
0: Yes, very, very hard. This is what she said. She said, it's so disheartening. The constant attacks on people because to some they do not fit within the norm. Weaponizing Christian ideology, but worse, misquoting and misrepresenting the text to justify such hateful biases. Intentionally lying to say that any member of the LGBTQIA2+ community is a threat to anyone, especially children. Again, no, but this is all just, like, it's a fever dream. None of this stuff happens.
1: Well, and I think, I don't think she killed her daughter. I think she was negligent in it.
0: Okay.
1: You know,
0: I don't really remember all the details of that case, but
1: I think she drowned when she wasn't paying attention.
0: If you're watching all your Netflix documentaries, is where you've landed?
1: Yeah, that's where I've landed. Yeah, okay. So I think, as a negligent parent, that would be the perfect spokesperson for the cause.
0: Yes, this is a good fit.
1: Yeah.
0: That's right. She was charged. She wound up getting acquitted.
1: Acquitted, yes.
0: However, she lied to the police. She waited an absurdly long time.
1: 31 days, something like that. Yeah.
0: So, yeah, you know what? That's actually kind of a good fit.
1: Yep.
0: So anyway, if you want to, get on the trans rights bandwagon, now's the time. Just, maybe let your kid drown too. And, yes. You'll fit right into the movement.
1: And she got acquitted because kind of hot for a child killer.
0: Really? Is that what they said at court?
1: That's what I think the America said, the public jury, if you will.
0: There is a bit of lenience when it comes to, if you're attractive enough, we'll pretty much let you get away with anything.
1: Yes, that's
0: which is the sad part. When you murder and you get convicted, you're like, God, they think I'm ugly too.
1: I know, especially if you're not guilty. Yeah. You must be real ugly. Yeah. If you're on death row for a crime you didn't commit.
0: All right, we'll take a break. Back in a second.
1: Yeah, when they get a month.
0: So. Yeah, no, it's okay. When you're trying to sell your home, first of all, if you happen to have a home, maybe you, if you're like Casey Anthony, maybe one without a pool is a good option.
1: That's a good, just saying, maybe.
0: It's just a recommendation. You need a good real estate
1: box.
0: Yeah, something. Yeah, maybe a lot of like bouncy house.
1: Yeah, that's not bad.
0: Something nice and nice. Yeah. If you want to get a new home, you need to get a good real estate agent. that can advise you, like, you know, we are here with the requirements of your particular house. This is the biggest financial transaction you'll ever have, basically. 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
0: 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Also, tonight I'm doing a special show on Predictable on YouTube. 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And then also join Dave Landau all around the country. We showed you his dates earlier, but they're all up on the website whenever you need them.
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0: Yes.
1: Watch it.
0: Do it. 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
20: And Ben, don't you live in Texas?
21: I live in Texas, okay, and so there's no way in hell we're putting it on 78 degrees.
22: That's why your grid falls apart.
21: It's not 78 degrees in here right now either. No one's going to buy that. It's absurd.
0: Ben, you're not supposed to say that, Ben.
1: He's right, and I did watch a little bit more of that, actually. I did see the clip where he does mention it's not 78 degrees in that studio. It's much cooler. He makes a very solid point there. But I just love that we've now politicized thermostat. It makes me now want to touch it, but just go warm myself up in my car in the garage with all the doors shut.
0: Yeah. That might have
1: hit that point.
0: Another side effect there, Dave. But yeah, it is legitimately crazy. These used to be things that would unite us. The wonders of air conditioning, right? That's a basic thing we can all be excited about. No, we gotta ruin that too. Big screen TVs, they're out. Nice cars, forget it. You gotta have a little tiny home, with no electricity and maybe a solar panel that never works. It's just they want the world to suck, and I'm sick of it.
1: Yeah, it used to be with air conditioning that it was either your dad or your mom would come down and turn it up to 80, which wasn't technically air conditioning. And everybody just had to suffer. That's what the kids of boomers had to deal with, was the fact that they had air conditioning but never actually used it. So I would just be sweating all night long, but I wasn't allowed to open the window because the air conditioning was on.
0: Right.
1: Those were the days that I have worked to forget and use my air conditioner well under 78.
0: Mm. Well, let me give you another day that you're going to hope to forget for the rest of your life. Let's do Graham Plattner's condom etiquette.

0: May God have mercy on our souls. Welcome to Stu and Dave, Do America. Stu Bergier along with Dave Landau.
1: Good night and good luck. I'm kidding. Ahoy, and we meet again.
0: We do. Dave, you're going to be around the country. You go to davelandau.com to get all the dates with a couple that you want to highlight today.
1: Sure. This weekend, you can see me in Huntsville, Alabama at Levity Live. And then July 25th, Farwell, Michigan, Rock Michigan Red Fest with Ted Nugent.
0: Yeah, check those out as well. DaveLandau.com. 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The code is Stu and Dave. Now, a lot of times we will say things like that, like, oh, gosh, hey, join the family. We got, more access. You can go deeper with the show and the network if you become a subscriber. This might not be the day you want any more information, however, about what our topic is, because we're talking about Graham Plattner again. The Graham Plattner currently about to be the nominee for Senate in Maine for the Democrats. And we have a news story out about him. Ex-girlfriend of Graham Plattner says he removed condoms without consent during sex. Wow. We are really... I mean, even the Washington Post, they have this. Can we zoom in on this? Because if you notice, Dave, they've actually put up exclusive... Like, they've really nailed this information. Although I will say,
1: somebody's getting nailed.
0: Yeah. I will say, with Graham Plattner's history, I doubt, this particular woman had this happen to her exclusively.
1: No, I highly doubt it. He seems like the guy who's like, I'll put on a condom, and he's got just like the rubber band that he just rolls onto himself. And he's like, it's on. It's sturdy. Or in the middle of it, he's just so confident that he's like, here, hold this. And she's like, wait a minute. It's supposed to be on you. It's wherever I want it.
0: It's. Don't worry. As long as I have it, we're protected. It doesn't have to necessarily be in any particular spot. At least that's my understanding.
1: You said, do I have one? The answer is yes.
0: Lindsay Fifield is the woman who brought this information to our attention. She's one of the original accusers from the New York Times article as well. She said she dated Plattner from 2013 to 2015 in D.C. That's, by the way, I don't think there's any argument about that they dated. Previously accused him of physical abuse, said that she told Plattner on multiple occasions that he had to wear condoms during sex because she was not on birth control. He would pull condoms off, she said in an interview. He would do it in a sneaky way. He wouldn't tell me. What a piece of work this guy is.
1: Is he married? I can't remember.
0: Yeah, now he is, yeah.
1: Okay, but he wasn't then.
0: He wasn't then. He did send sexts to a bunch of women while he was married. We know that, but we don't know if he actually had any physical hookups with them, at least at this point.
1: That's good. I'm just glad that Democrats basically lost men because they called them Nazi rapists. So now they've elected a Nazi or plan to elect a Nazi rapist. It's very fun. It's very fun to see. It's all, and I don't doubt it for a second. He seems like a guy who would do that. He's like, what? I can't feel nothing with it on.
0: Yeah, he's that guy. Shut up. He's 100% that guy. 100% that guy. And you bring up the point on the Nazi rapist thing, which is a great point, because the reason why this happened is it's because they looked at a group of people. Middle class Americans who got sick of political elites and were like, I want somebody who's going to speak, plainly, who's not going to be part of the establishment. I want someone from the outside. I want someone who maybe is a little offensive, like Donald Trump, and will say some things that are uncomfortable, like Donald Trump. So they went and they just found a freaking Nazi. I mean, they were calling everybody who they, all these people on the, the right and in the middle, who are, white working class Americans, they called all of them Nazis for years and years and years and years. Somehow, I don't understand how, but that scared them off from voting for them. So then they were like, oh, gosh, let's just get a Nazi of our own, a rapist of our own, and then we'll run them for office and everything will work out fine. It's not working out all that fine, though, Dave.
1: No, it seems that you have to have proof, or at least some people that seem like plausible sources. It doesn't help when you try to take everything that you are that's against somebody, and then take and then find the candidate that has all those negative qualities. Somehow it managed to backfire. I'm excited about it, though. I think it's great that we've been called Nazi rapists and every other name for the last decade plus. So we'll see how this plays out. Like, I honestly just, I'm out of sympathy for anyone, I guess. I don't know. Yeah.
0: No,
1: that's just where I'm at. I just don't care at this point.
0: I'm with you on that. I have no sympathy for these. They deserve every freaking second of what they're going through right now. They did this to themselves. They should have known. I mean, like, the answer, when you unfairly call a bunch of people Nazis and rapists and they don't like you anymore, the answer is not to hire your own Nazis and rapists. The answer is to stop calling those people Nazis and rapists and treat them like real individuals and people that actually are, you know, good Americans, right? You know, they're not Nazis. They're not rapists. Just because they like lower taxes does not make them either one of those two categories. That's not how you define them. But they did this forever.
1: Yes.
0: And now they've got Graham Plattner to deal with, at least for, who knows, a couple more days, potentially. Now, Dave, you might say, well, you know, he did this. Did he do this once? No. Did he do it twice? No. Did he do it more than that? Yeah. She estimated that Graham Plattner removed condoms without her consent, not one, not two, not three, not four, not five, but at least 6 times when they had sex at both of their residences in D.C. during their 2-year on and off relationship. She said she told him that she was upset about it, but he would make light of the situation. He was like, I'm just being, you know me. I'm just being sneaky. By the way, if someone breaks in, I will rape them. I will rape them, not in a gay way, but I will rape them. Good to see you again. I'll meet you at dinner tomorrow night. I mean, why are these women even dating this guy?
1: Yeah. If anybody breaks into the house, I will raw dog them. You're not the only one who I am sneaking into without protection. I promise you. I will make them also hold the condom while I handle my business and show them who's boss if they happen to break in.
0: Not in a gay way, though. I want to make sure that you're clear about that. It's not in a gay way whatsoever. I will be unprotected during the act. But it will
1: and
0: not
1: rock hard while a man struggles. But that is because I'm thinking of girls, yeah. Asian girls, yeah, that's it. Not men. In no way is it erotic to me.
0: No.
1: Power. The power gets me there.
0: Yeah, that's surely it. It's like, so gross. He is the worst.
1: Fool you once, shame on you. Fool me twice. I'm going to keep fooling you.
0: I will say, I don't know. Again, when you
1: I will say she's kind of stupid. Wouldn't you check after a little while?
0: Like, when you say things like this,
1: I don't want a victim shame, but I feel like you're kind of an idiot.
0: This is what you're going to get. This is what you're going to get accused of if you make points like this. And I'm sure these women are, you know, they don't deserve these terrible things that he's done to them. Obviously, that goes without saying.
1: No,
0: but I am surprised at how many of them describe these multi-year relationships with this guy who's like. I mean, this is a crime to do this in multiple states.

0: to do this, to take a condom off when the woman doesn't know about it. It is definitely a crime to break into their house and rape them. It is definitely a crime to pull them out of a cab and bruise them. It is definitely a crime to hide, to lock them into a room against their will for extended periods of time. I know these things are more complicated than a podcast.
1: Define
0: can
1: crime. These are all crimes? Everything you said's a... Okay, well, had I known at the time.
0: I know these are more complicated than our dumb podcast can possibly work through. But it does strike to me like you got to have a little more value of yourself, right? You got to be like... You got to value your own time. You're worth more than being with an idiot like this. And the second he does any one of these numerous things he was doing to these people, like, for example, having a Nazi tattoo, that's your excuse to go back onto Tinder, right? That's when you do it. You don't wait until the assault happens 2 years later when you see the Nazi tattoo for the very first time. Bye-bye.
1: Yeah, I don't know. I do feel that if you're telling your friend, like, well, he does beat me. He pretends he's wearing condoms when he's not. He's done that, half a dozen times or so. I feel like he's the one. Oh, did I mention he has a Nazi tattoo? I don't see what's wrong with him. He's so dreamy. I feel little give and take there. It doesn't mean that his character's any better. It just means that, you know, you're not Meredith Baxter Burney living in a Lifetime movie, so maybe you can leave. And I realize there's a lot of people who are like, well, there's certain situations where right. I can't. You have your own place. He's breaking in to rape you. You seem to be doing pretty well.
0: Yeah, I mean, these situations can be complicated at times, but like none of these stories seem to line up to the typical story you'd hear where, like, you know, a woman is living with a wife and he's abusive to her all the time and she has no place she can go and you know, the kids are there and that's a factor. There's obviously lots of complications when it comes to abuse, but these situations do seem to be like on and off again relationships where, like, the reason they were off is because of an assault or a bruise or a tattoo or an imprisonment in their homes. And then they're back on again later. I just don't know anyone who went through a relationship like that. Maybe I'm not, you know, thankfully not experienced, but like, I would want to tell my daughter, if this, any of these things, let me give you a list. I'm going to give you a book of all of Graham Platner's offenses. If any man does any of these things to you ever, get out immediately. Like, that should be one of the top lessons from this saga.
1: Yes, once is too many. It's absurd the amount of stuff that he's gotten away with.
0: Yeah.
1: And yeah, I feel, look, even if it all proves that they were there too long, whatever that even means, I don't want to, again, you know, you're not supposed to victim shame, but at the same time, you know, you can do better.
0: Yeah.
1: And, you know, at least she's coming forward now, but it still shows the guy's character, which is the exact character we thought he was, which is a monster.
0: Yep. Of course, he's denying all this, Dave, in a statement to response to questions about the allegations. Platner campaign called the claim categorically false and politically motivated. This is their answer to anything Feifeld is saying, because she is, you know, has had history working with Republicans. She supported Brett Kavanaugh when he was accused of sexual assault. But that, again, like, we all know the Kavanaugh thing is an interesting example, because there was no evidence of it, right? There was no one else saw anything. That's unlike these accusations where she did text other people and communicate a lot of this at the time. I don't think that can condemn him legally, you know, and this is an important part of the entire Me Too era, Dave. It's like the correct way to deal with accusations like this is through the court system. It is not the correct way is not a leak to the New York Times 12 years later. There's no way to make sense of that. You can't find evidence. You just, it's really hard to prove any of this stuff. You know, these things do need to be dealt with at the time they occur by going to the police basically immediately. That's how a legal system's set up. And if what you want to do is try, like, you know, like the Bill Cosby thing, for example, there's a reason why he's not in prison right now for the stuff that I think he did, is because no one said anything for 30 years.

0: 30 years, right?
1: And well, so I'm still on the fence, but go on. You do you.
0: I know. I appreciate that.
1: But you're right, though. He with Kavanaugh, they actually had to come up with believe all women because the story made such little sense and had so little proof. They had to be like, just believe. You know, it's how you get E.T. to fly. But the other part, too, is this is exactly what he does. These women might not be breaking into his house, but he is sexually assaulting them in a not gay way.
0: Very not gay.
1: So this is very true. This is what he does.
0: Mm-hmm. It's a great point. That was their answer. Because when it's a Republican, and when they really need it to be true, and when, you know, they just happened, and look, this is no fault of their own here. They wanted to come up with a BS political attack, and they happened to pick the one loser who kept a diary of their daily activities every day when they were like 18 years old. Okay, that's...
1: Yeah, how do you do that?
0: I don't know.
1: It's... Yeah, there's nobody... he's not at a party.
0: Right. He's probably never been to a party. Let's be honest about it.
1: You cannot keep a calendar and be at a party. That's absurd. Mm-hmm. At 18, in the 80s, he's like, I just have to write everything down and know where I'm going to be, you know, because I'm awesome. Because I'm going to go party later.
0: Basically saved his life and career.
1: Revenge
0: though.
1: Of the Nerd sex.
0: Amazing.
1: Sorry, what?
0: No, it basically saved his life and his career, right? Like, I mean, you know, at least his public life. I mean, the fact that he wrote down. I mean, the other thing is, of course, no one else had any evidence that he was there. No one else saw him there. She couldn't remember not only what house it was in, but what town it was in or what year it was in. There were a lot of holes in that particular story. But to your point, it was you just have to believe it then. Just believe that it's true in this sort of supernatural way. Believe all women. And then when women come out here, woman after woman after woman, they didn't believe it for a very long time. They now apparently are believing it. And that goes back to the accusation we talked about yesterday, Dave. I want to make sure that people understand. I'm curious if you've heard this term before. Removing a condom during sex without consent is known as stealthing. It's classified
1: stealthing.
0: As stealth. Have you ever heard that? I've never heard that term before.
1: I honestly haven't, and you would assume that I had.
0: You know, of all people that I know who I thought might have heard that term, you would be like top of the... Jeffy probably is number one, and then you're number two. On that list, or at least hearing of it. I'm not saying doing it, of course. This is, by the way, sexual assault. It is a form of sexual assault in several countries, Britain, Canada, parts of Australia. And some parts of Australia, you can do it all day long, though. By the way,
1: that's what I love is that it's only parts of Australia. Yeah. It's like some places you can, some places you can't.
0: The Take fun places you can, I'll tell you that. Yeah. Not all these. I mean, you go, sure, you go to Sydney, they're going to stop you from that. But there's some places in the outback where, I mean, kangaroos don't complain about it. I'll tell you that much.
1: They don't. And they have three vaginas. You can look that up. Kangaroos do.
0: See, this is vaginas. Why I would think you would know what stealthing was. You're a person who knows that kangaroos have three vaginas. Of course you know what stealthing was, but not
1: you
0: even
1: would you. Assume.
0: Yeah.
1: And a pouch. It's like they have cargo pants, too.
0: Yeah, that's
1: a
0: true.
1: A lot down there to keep stuff.
0: Mm-hmm. Very, very true. By the way, I make fun of Australia. We are the exact same. The United States, Maine, California, and Washington have laws that address non-consensual removal of condoms during sex. Now,
1: we're kind of the same, except they're an island of criminals, and half of them are like, we don't have to make that illegal.
0: Probably true.
1: Hey, welcome to the town of stealthing. Guess what we do here? So, I'd love to know where it's legal there. Because obviously somebody had a meeting and there's just a mayor like, no.
0: No thanks.
1: That's what we do here.
0: We're all set. Just, you know, I mean, look, it, you know, it just doesn't feel right without it. So we go with it here in stealthing Australia. We have a federalist system here, right, where states make rules that are different on many different topics. And I don't think that anyone is, I don't think there's a state here in America that's like, you know what? Yeah, we're kind of in. I think it's just that, you know, a lot of states haven't passed laws on it. Only three have. Interestingly enough, though, Dave, Maine is one of them. And while these sexual encounters happened reportedly in D.C., where there is not a law against this, you just can't tell me that if you're doing this six times with one woman, that who is does is not on birth control, by the way. If you're doing it six times with a woman who is not on birth control, you're telling me he didn't attempt this in Maine as well? I am a big time skeptic on that one.
1: Yeah, I don't think that he crossed state lines to try stealthing. He seems like a guy who really would want to live on the edge.
0: Yes.
1: And I feel like he's done it for sure in Maine. I'm sure he knows every rule, too.
0: And that's the scary part. But I will say, let me see, what should we go to here? Because we're running a little bit late. Let me give you this. Liz Warren. No. Thank you.
1: Oh, sorry.
0: That's a no. You're gonna have a banana.
1: I was stealthing a banana across the screen.
0: Here's Liz Warren. Now I don't know if she knew about the stealthing at the time she made this statement, but I'm going to choose to believe that she did. Listen to Liz.
2: I am here because Washington needs fighters, and Graham Plattner is the fighter we need.
0: He'll rape for
2: you
0: us.
2: Bet. Mm-hmm. I said to myself, that's my kind of man.
0: Oh, yeah, it is. Yeah, it is.
2: Because that is a man who not only has the values, but a man
1: who doesn't like fighters, Graham Plattner,
2: in accountability. And we need a little accountability coming out of Washington right now.
0: A lot of things coming out of Washington. That's kind of the problem here, Dave.
1: There's too much of it. Mm-hmm. There is a great deal of stealthing, I'm sure, going on in Washington. I want to point that out.
0: Oh, yeah.
1: That I'm not surprised that there isn't a law, and you know it was discussed there.
0: Oh, yeah. There, I feel like that was the intentional place. They're like, we got to make sure this is legal here. This has got to be.
1: They're like, look, we'll vote, but tie it in with some other stuff.
0: Yeah, put it in some, veterans bill or something. Just stick it in there, and everything will be
1: veterans
0: fine.
1: Veterans get this, stealthing.
0: Why is stealthing in this bill, sir? I haven't read the bill. I don't know, it's very important.
1: I read everything but that page, but I'm going to sign it.
0: This is fun because we talked about this yesterday. Graham Plattner, after being accused of this, did the Eric Swalwell hostage video where he had to do the denial. And Fox News actually put this together, a little side-by-side of Swalwell and Plattner doing their videos. And it's uncanny. Watch.
3: That you see and hear from me directly.
4: I wanted to directly address the troubling, serious, and false allegations against me.
3: These allegations of sexual assault are flat false.
4: Any accusation of non-consensual behavior is categorically false.
3: I'm going to spend time with my family and friends, and I appreciate those who have reached out to me to show support.
4: We are taking the time to reflect on the best path forward for the state that I love, the people that I love.
0: Sure. What a surprise. They sound identical.
1: I like his shirt, too, that you can tell is from Kohl's sometimes 20 years ago. He's like, do I have anything that's not flannel? Is there anything in my closet that doesn't look rapey? Right. And they're like, this is your most unrapey shirt, but we have to get this video out quick. Just put on his least rapey shirt that's still a little rapey because of his face. And, let's do this video. That is, it's word for word, basically.
0: Yeah, I like this, too. It's kind of like, give me my sensitive blouse. That's what I need. Yeah. That's kind of what it looks like. I don't know that that's a man's shirt, Dave. It looks a little froofy. I like it.
1: It does. Mm-hmm. I gotta shave my neck for this. All right.
0: All right.
1: I don't want to.
0: One more thing here, Dave, before we leave Graham Plattner and this entire saga, hopefully behind us, because I just hope we don't have to talk about him one more day. But Graham Plattner's campaign says it contacted the state party to discuss the process if he drops out. One of the things he's saying is he's going to attempt to control this process a little bit. He's saying basically, I'm not going to drop out unless you put another socialist in there. If you put in what's her face, the governor, Janet Mills, I don't like her and I'm not going to drop off out. I'm going to stay in. That led to this woman, who is a woman in Maine. She works for the Democratic Party, and she's kind of reporting on the fact that Graham Plattner's people are trying to push them around as far as designing this process to end in a way that Plattner wants. Here's what she said.
5: Hi, everyone. I wanted to provide you all an update on the U.S. Senate race here in Maine. As you know, the Maine Democratic Party has been working around the clock to develop a process to replace our U.S. Senate nominee that is open, inclusive, transparent, and fair. The integrity of this process is just as important as the outcome, and we are committed to ensuring that Democrats across our state can have confidence in both. Unfortunately, Graham Plattner's team has repeatedly reached out to us in an attempt to put their thumb on the scale of what this process looks like. We have repeatedly reiterated to Graham Plattner's team that they have no role in determining our next Democratic nominee for the U.S. Senate, nor in determining what this process looks like. We have also reiterated that Graham Plattner must drop out of this race so that Democrats in Maine can focus on defeating Susan Collins this November. We look forward to making this process public as soon as Graham Plattner formally withdraws from this race.
0: First of all, you know, lock your doors and watch wherever Graham Plattner wants to put his thumb. That's always an important thing to keep track of. I was going to say,
1: at least it's only on a scale. That's the benefit.
0: I'm very concerned for this woman.
1: And they do want full transparency. They don't want somebody just snuck in all stealthy-like.
0: No, that would be bad. You don't want that. I also will just note, too, and I get, like, this woman's being praised for this, being like, I'm going to resist, Plattner's ridiculousness, and that's good. But I will say, she says something that's blatantly false in there, which is that he has no role in who the next nominee is going to be. I got news for you. He's already the nominee. All he has to do is do nothing. And if he does not drop out, your process means zilch. It's funny. He does have power here, Dave, and he can tell them to do whatever he wants. And if they say no, he could just stay in. He only has to deal with this for another week. If he can get through the next week, all the Democrats are going to find their way to loving him once again.
1: And we all know that he will find a way to stay in, even if he's uncomfortable.
0: All right, we got to take a break.
1: I think that's important that for people to realize.
0: On that note, by the way, you're very, very well put, Dave. Eloquent. I will also say Mitch McConnell is in the news. He's been staying in a little bit too long, too. We'll get into that update next. We tend to think if a pair of earbuds sound great that they have to cost a fortune. Not true. It's not true. Raycon is proof that they don't have to be this expensive luxury item. It's, use everyday earbuds. The classic ones are great. I use them pretty much every day. I also like the over-the-ear ones, whether I'm sitting outside, having a drink, whether I'm working from home, whether I'm, running errands, whatever I'm doing. They have active noise cancellation when I really want people to shut up. 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
0: What exactly is happening with Mitch McConnell? He has been hospitalized for 3 weeks. Aides won't say why. There are rumors now that I guess someone found a document or a 911 call, I can't remember which one it was, that said that he maybe had a cardiac arrest situation that had happened a few weeks ago. He's been hospitalized since June 14th, and no one's really saying anything. I know this is bizarre. By the way, Mitch McConnell should have been out a long time ago. When he started, I mean, for a bunch of different reasons, but like we said this at the time, when you just freeze in the middle of a sentence for like 15 seconds and everyone's standing around going like, what the hell is going on? And then your brain sort of kicks back in and then you freeze again for another 10 seconds in the middle of a sentence. Like that's, it's time. It's time to go to Shady Hills retirement home. That's the time for that to happen. They let him keep going and now this is going on. And, you know, he's one of the leaders, Dave, of the Senate, and no one knows what the heck is the issue is.
1: He did glitch at least two or three times, as I can remember. Usually that's around the time that you should retire. And I don't mean necessarily from your job. I mean from Earth. I feel like God's been trying to take him for some time. And I'm sure someone will replay this as this, I'm insensitive when he dies later this week. But he probably should. And I don't mean that in a bad way. I just mean he's had a good long life of taking the taxpayers' money and being a clog in the spokes of the wheel of this country.
0: I mean, look, the guy has, you know, he's an elderly guy. He just shouldn't have, the last couple of terms, let's just say, he should not have run. And, you know, this is a repeating thing. We see this all the time. These congressmen, these senators, they cannot let go of the power that they have. They think they're so important that the country can't go on without them. I got news for you. Everybody's replaceable. And especially somebody like Mitch McConnell, who, you know, had his moments. I think he did some things that were good in his career. You know, certainly things that benefited the you know, conservatives. You know, the Supreme Court situation is one that pops to mind where, you know, I mean, he gets credit for, you know, the potential of an Obama nominee as opposed to Neil Gorsuch. And that's a massive thing that's changed our country, I think, for the better. But all of that being said, you know, look, it's time. It's long past time. The man's not healthy. Stop propping these people up, weakened to Bernie style, and, you know, rolling them out to Congress. Like, let's move on.
1: It's true. I think in his defense, some turtles do live to be almost 200 years old.
0: It's true.
1: And not usually when they're out of their shell, but you never know. And I think he was just really giving it the old college try. But, you know, we got to realize it's time for him to go to that, go home. Yeah, permanently to his house, to his big shell, his waterfront shell.
0: He does look like not only a turtle, but I would say a cartoon turtle, like specifically a turtle drawn into a cartoon. I'm picturing like it's a cartoon that was in the, you know, the underdog era of cartoons, which, by the way, I freaking love that era of cartoons like that.
1: They were great.
0: Oh my God. Those cartoons, they're still, you know, the Rocky and Bullwinkle stuff. Still really good, really funny when I watch it now. It's like legit, it's incredible. The general who had all the fake war stories is incredible. He was part of, I think, the underdog one. All those are great. There's some from that era, though, where there's a turtle that used to go into his shell all the time, and that's the one I'm thinking of when I think of Mitch McConnell. It's that particular cartoon turtle.
1: He does, and he looks like he looks like the turtle, and I can't think of it to me, that wears like the thick glasses.
0: Yeah, I think that's the one I'm thinking of. What was that? That wasn't Tennessee Tuxedo.
1: I can't remember what cartoon that is, but yeah, he definitely does not come off like a ninja turtle.
0: No.
1: Like, people need to realize that, but he comes off as a very elderly turtle that you'd think is wise, but really is not.
0: No, not at all.
1: Kind of a Magoo.
0: Yeah. Yeah, again, same sort of era. I love that. By the way, there was a sort of a thing that went viral yesterday, which were these supposed reported conversations with Mitch McConnell that seemingly everybody had. Like, everyone yesterday talked to Mitch. This, I think, started from, was it the guy who was on CNN? I'm trying to think of who the first one was that I saw. Oh yeah, Jennings, Scott Jennings. He said he had talked to McConnell for 20 minutes on Tuesday. He's still recovering in the hospital. He went through, talked about politics, foreign policy, even a little bit of Senate history. Then everybody just sort of parodied his, basically mocking it and acting like it wasn't true and saying they also had reported conversations with Mitch McConnell yesterday. I mean, it wasn't nice, but it did make me laugh a few times. I don't know, man. It's just like, it's time. These people, we don't put them on a pedestal. They put themselves on a pedestal. They make themselves into these irreplaceable figures, and they just stick around forever because they like the power. They like the idea that they're influencing everybody else's life. Just like, it's time. Their family should say to them, gosh, guys, come home, be with the family, hang out with your grandkids, whatever the thing is, do that other than this.
1: Yeah, that's why there needs to be term limits on these things, because they don't let them go. And this is proof of it, where you're going, hey, where's the guy? Because he's still holding a position, and it's basically right up until the moment they die.
0: Mm-hmm. Mm-hmm. I mean, look, this has happened with plenty of Democrats in the past, but the last two examples we brought up, the guy Keene in New Jersey and McConnell, they're Republicans, you know, and
1: yeah. Was it Ruth Bader Ginsburg? She was a Democrat, but
0: yeah,
1: wasn't she another one that held on to a position forever?
0: Oh, well, yeah. To the point that made the left not that happy, wound up costing them a Supreme Court, arguably. But like, you know, was it Barbara Boxer Diane Feinstein, who was there, and like, to the point of like, she was still working and like just saying completely incoherent things. She couldn't keep track of what was going on. She would be voting for bills that she couldn't even describe. People would ask her about it. She'd say she didn't vote for it after she had voted for it. And this is, it's embarrassing. It's embarrassing. The entire country, and certainly both of these parties, should be embarrassed about it. Like, it's wrong to exploit these people like this. They're at fault as well, but it's wrong and awful. And I'm very I get really annoyed about this because it's both parties. They both do it all the time, and you know, we're the victims of it. We're the victims of it, Dave.
1: Agreed.
0: Let me tell you about another woman who held on for a very, very long time, and is apparently holding on to her marriage for a very long time as well. Nancy Pelosi. I want to tell you about the latest developments in the Paul Pelosi case. He's in the news again for another run-in with authorities. We'll tell you about that next.
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0: Nancy Pelosi, Paul Pelosi, is back in the news again. He could face hit and run charges after he rear-ended a parked car in California.
1: Okay. Now, I'm not surprised he rear-ended somebody, but I am surprised it's a car.
0: That does seem to be, well, allegedly, the path he's gone down before. I just hope...
1: Was he hammered?
0: It is. That's not funny, Dave. That's not funny. That's the type of political violence you're responsible for, Dave. I'm very disappointed.
1: That's true. Mm-hmm. That's true. A guy who wasn't a gay prostitute hit him with a hammer in his kitchen. I just want to be clear on that.
0: Right. Thank you.
1: In no way was it a gay prostitute.
0: Thank you for clarifying that, because that is exactly what they said. That was definitely not that, and I'm glad you clarified that. I am concerned. In this incident, was he stealthing? That is not written in the report.
1: not very well.
0: Oh, apparently not. Everyone noticed. Apparently everybody noticed. This guy, I don't know. I honestly don't know what the truth is with that. I mean, he was literally hit in the head with a hammer. That's a, you know, terrible thing. Everything around him and his life and his investing and, you know, his seeming problem with alcohol and God knows what else, there's a lot of shadiness for a guy who is married to one of the most powerful women in the world.
1: Yes, he's 86 years old, crashing into cars, being hit by not gay prostitutes and getting DUIs.
0: Yeah.
1: I mean, he's giving Hunter Biden a run for his money.
0: That's true. That's
1: true. Impressive.
0: That would be a fun weekend with both Hunter and Pelosi. Hunter, by the way, is doing more the podcast circuit still, and he's admitting all these terrible things that he did, which we were all told at the beginning were lies and completely made up, but now we know that, of course, he was doing them the entire time and recording most of them on his laptop that we were told was false at the beginning and actually had nothing to it whatsoever until we were told it was completely true. So I think we're getting all the information that we need from our media, I guess, is the summary of the story.
1: It's good. It's better late than never, especially at a time where there'll be no consequences for it. Mm. That's what's important.
0: Yes.
1: Is now he can just go around and maybe sell a book or whatever it is that he's going to do. Paintings, or maybe he's going to light all his paintings on fire in a Malibu house and say they're worth $1 billion to the insurance company.
0: Mm. Sure. That definitely didn't happen. Just like the prostitute thing didn't happen.
1: Never did that.
0: Those things didn't occur. In fact, he was actually driving in the right direction. The parked car jumped right out in front of him. I'm pretty sure that's how that happened. So there we go. Paul Pelosi again. I guess when you bring that up, though, you're a hate monger because he's a victim. I'm disappointed in you, Dave, for responding to me bringing that up. Okay, we had to take a break.
1: I'm upset at me too.
0: Yes, it's just a terrible thing we've been doing. Take a quick break. Come back on the other side with a little bit more here before we clean up everything that's been just a complete disastrous mess on this program today. Look, you can decide it's time to lose weight. 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You can make a plan. I've done that before. You can be completely committed in your brain, and I've done that before too. 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
0: 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Fisher Priest writes, between Plattner and Stephen King, I'm beginning to think there's something wrong with Maine. That does, that there is an indication of this, I will say. You're a little isolated up there, and crazy crap happens.
1: There's some proof. Mm-hmm. Some undeniable proof.
0: Mm-hmm. How about this one from Jeremy C613? The crazy thing is to me is that MS Now, this reporter, said in his own words that he didn't believe Graham, but said nothing. This is true. We played the clip. As a reporter, he admits he's not the audience's presence in the room, but the mouthpiece for the network. That revealing a little bit too much, I think, Dave.
1: Yeah, that's horrifying. That's a good point.
0: It really is. And this
1: one. Yeah, that's horrifying.
0: This is a good point as well. Dave and Stu are stacking political bodies. First Swalwell, now Plattner. They can't be stopped. If they want your political career over, all they have to do is moderately put their mind to it, and in 2 to 4 months, you'll be sitting in front of a tripod apologizing and planning a new career. What a great comment. Amen. That's kind of like the slogan of the show. All right, we'll see you tomorrow.
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2: Graham Platner, the Blaze Radio Network candidate for Senate in the state of Maine, has dropped out of the race after rape allegations. This week is very special. We have Michael Tracy joining us for an emergency broadcast, must-see analysis. And so, Michael, I want to get your reaction. Let's roll the clip of Platner withdrawing and then tell us what you think.
21: Some very serious allegations, and I just want to make it clear, this is all false. The things that have been claimed did not happen. It's not real. I just want you to think about, like, what you would do as a regular person in a position where a much larger world, large forces, were working against you personally to accuse you of the worst thing that a person could do. A corporate media system and the political establishment got to act as judge, jury, and executioner. Accusations are supposed to be the beginning of things, not the end. There is a reason that this is happening now. I only have until July 13th until I am officially the nominee. This was the last week to try to get me off of the ballot. We are suspending campaign operations.
2: So, Michael Tracy, did Graham Platner rape Jennifer Rasico, or did the political establishment rape Graham Platner?
22: I think her last name might be pronounced Rosco, and it's like a French surname. Oh. So maybe she's one of those Acadian French people from that exist in Maine. But regardless, first of all, it's absurd to even ask me. I know you're asking me rhetorically, but it's absurd to ask for anyone to purport to know that they can make a conclusive determination as to whether he raped this woman as to an allegation that emerged through a PR choreographed effort on Monday. And, you know, all the little detectives, I guess, think that they have performed an exhaustive enough investigation by scrolling their social media feeds to make a confident proclamation one way or another. It's absurd.
23: Michael, so, real quick, yeah. What is the actual allegation here? I mean, like, what is
2: Let's
23: he being
2: over
23: accused
2: the facts.
23: Of?
2: What do we know?
22: Well, I mean, what happened was, all of a sudden, on Monday, first of all, some context is pretty necessary here because it hasn't been emphasized. The whole reason why this allegation came about was because there was an effort that was openly undertaken by an avowed political enemy of Platner. I mean, not the accuser herself, but this woman named Cheyenne Hunt, who in May launched a new advocacy outfit called Reckoning Action, melodramatically, which she launched in concert with members of the Democratic House Women's Caucus because she had been involved in the ouster of Eric Swalwell in April while he was trying to run for governor of California. And she thought that this was this historic triumph for opposing misogyny and achieving accountability. And so she marshaled that into a new sort of like NGO type outfit that's registered corporately in Delaware, I saw yesterday. Hmm. And so she then collaborated with Politico and CNN to roll out this accusation of from a woman, Jenny Ronico, I think, or whatever, however you pronounce it, that was not new in the sense that this woman had already been quoted in the New York Times on June 4th during the first round of quote-unquote allegations having to do with Platner's private or sexual conduct. And in that article, Jenny says only that he engaged in unspecified behaviors that she found or claims to have found unsettling. Mm-hmm. And she did not elaborate any further on any purported incidents of any kind of more tangible misconduct. But then in the month that followed, Cheyenne Hunt and this advocacy organization, you know, hook up with Jenny. And all of a sudden on Monday, days before the statutory deadline in Maine for a replacement to be inserted should Plattner withdraw, CNN and Politico put out this kind of choreographed PR hit where now we have an accusation of rape. Okay, so what is alleged? Well, it's alleged by Jenny that he came over to her house one night under circumstances that we don't have a full picture of, because it's not like they published the full text messages or the full exchange that precipitated Plattner going to this woman's house. Apparently, they had been in one of his many apparent on-again, off-again relationships, or she described it as a situationship, which I thought was like something that 23-year-olds say. But this woman is like 41.
2: Only millennials. Only millennials use it. Yeah.
22: Okay. I'm not that familiar, I guess. But and over the course of this, of what she's now, she seems to like almost semi-reluctantly describe it as rape, as though it had been cajoled out of her.
23: Does she use the word rape? Does she say, "I got raped by Graham Plattner"?
22: The Politico headline describes it as sexual assault, right? Uh-huh. And then when she did an interview that kind of coincided with the Politico article with Jake Tapper, who's sitting there looking very sensitive and, mm-hmm. You know, wanting to make sure that he's super attentive to her uh-huh. emotional needs and whatever, he overtly asks her, okay, so I just want to make total 100% clear. I know this is difficult, but you're saying you were raped. And she's like, yeah, by definition, I was raped.
3: When you're telling the story, you don't use the word.
4: Yeah.
3: So let me just be, and I apologize. Let me be as direct as I can. Did Graham Plattner rape you?
4: By definition, yes.
22: It's like, it's not like a really like a full-throated mm-hmm. declaration that she had been raped, but she does agree to the notion that she had been raped, right? But over the course of what she describes as a rape, right? First of all, she says that she complied with the rape, which, okay. Uh-huh. I mean, that's a data point. She says that she allowed him to sleep in her bed because he came over to her house following uh-huh. the purported rape, that she slept in bed with him following the purported rape, and that when he woke up the following morning, he left without having a conversation with her, which she seems to have wanted, because in the aftermath of this episode, she sent him messages over DM on Instagram that he didn't reply to. Mm-hmm. And then the relationship ended. So, okay. And then if you look at the messages on the Facebook messages that Politico published from 2023, where some acquaintance of hers inquires with her about whether Graham Plattner is a suitable dating prospect for either her or a friend of hers. Mm-hmm. This woman, Jenny, says, yeah, you know, he's an intelligent guy. He's charming and funny. He's not all bad, but like, you know, things didn't really go well with us. And then she uses the phrase, something to do consensually.
2: Consensually sort of inconsiderately
23: careless.
22: Consensually careless. Right. Okay. So now if there was a straightforward, unambiguous, any reasonable person would agree instance of rape or even allegation of rape, would you expect that to be described by the purported victim of the rape as something that was just, quote, consensually careless? Now, I mean, we're told because there's this whole like trauma jargon and theory and like rape theory, quote, intersects with it, that like no matter how many layers of euphemism are used, it all ends up leading to the same place, because any claimed, you know, retroactive claim of consent being withheld or not given is tantamount to just by the book rape. But the point is, there was ample, more than ample grounds for at least some reasonable caution right before just rushing to affirm mm-hmm. that a conclusive, you know, incident of rape happened. I mean, rape is actually a serious crime. Maybe people have forgotten. Like, if you look at the Maine criminal yeah. code, you can be thrown in prison for 30 years over it. Lifetime sex offender registration, etc. Obviously, all the downstream reputational and social consequences But people don't really care. And the Democratic Party sort of coalitional infrastructure is hardwired now to just instantaneously leap.
23: Yeah.
22: And declare at the first murmur that a rape has taken place and banish whoever has been accused from their good graces. 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
23: okay.
22: Similar to what happened with Swalwell, which that same woman who was behind orchestrating that then successfully replicated with Platter.
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0: rights to Jake Tapper, you know, by definition. But what definition? Not the legal definition. I don't think that's what she meant. And that's not what's being alleged here, so far as I can tell. There's like the legal category of rape, which you suggest is very serious and is. But what we're actually adjudicating here is whether or not within the Democratic Party, it is permissible to be like a sex pest. Okay, like to cause women sort of like regret and discomfort on a kind of like systematic basis. Like if you have a history of sleeping around with women and treating them poorly, okay, let's just say, let's take her word for it that at least he was like not a good partner and maybe like abused her emotionally, etc. He was quote unquote toxic. Is that enough to disqualify you from the Democratic Party? And I guess the Democratic Party has determined that it is. And so who are we to sit here and judge their kind of moral preferences on this point? To me, if that's the rules they want to play by, then so be it. Let them play by those rules and enforce those rules for their people. And the people on the right, we can have our own set of rules around these questions. Is there, like, am I missing something here that we ought to be more careful about how we talk about this or something? Is that all that's at stake?
1: Yeah, but just resigning ourselves to the inevitability of this and saying, okay, well, I mean, I guess this is how they're choosing to manage their coalition. That's not really a sufficient response because inevitably, whether you're a Democrat or not, the norms that get inculcated by these coalitional management imperatives end up affecting the broader legal and kind of cultural fabric, right? So it's not enough to just say, okay, let them do as they please. And oh, by the way, the parties tend to have like a feedback loop with one another, or they kind of cross-pollinate one another. So Republicans have no problem appropriating some of this frantic, alarmist language around the ease with which rape can apparently be proven. You had the official RNC social media accounts yesterday saying instantaneously that any Democrat who endorsed Plattner was endorsing a rapist. So if you think it's going to be limited to the Democratic Party,
0: no, but this is yourself. Obvious Tracy's political right. Rhetoric. It's a way to score points against your enemies. I mean,
2: yeah,
0: you know.
2: But Tracy's okay. Right on this one, because the thing that I've noticed, and even the prior accusation of sexual misconduct was from a woman who is approximately the similar age as Jenny Rasico, Lindsay Fifield, who was a GOP operative who dated Plattner when he was a bartender in DC. And I watched the entire conservative intelligentsia just lock back into what is essentially the Me Too framework, the Me Too standard, not of legal adjudication, but political adjudication, and then celebrate it when it came from, you know, multiple angles, including a place like the New York Times or Politico or CNN. And it's like, for me, it's like, have we forgotten the entire moral panic between 2015 and 2025? 10 years where, you know, accusation was sufficient to annihilate your reputation, however politically motivated it might appear, however ambiguous the factual circumstances turned out to be. And to me, this is like a moment where I think I'm on Team Tracy with this, is to say, wait a minute, what are we doing here? It's fair to
0: make an accusation. We're doing an Alinsky.
2: It's fair. But I don't think we are, because Alinsky had the sense of ironic distance, the sense of dipping into the frame and dipping out of the frame, holding up the opponent to his or her own rules.
0: Right.
2: I think conservatives are just like, oh yeah, we're in again. You know, yes, me too. To do it. It is fantastic. And to me, that's just so short-sighted. Setting aside the kind of moral and ethical problems here.
0: But we're not.
2: It's okay, also short-sighted politically. And I just like, I can't participate in this festivity of accusation, even though I don't like Plattner. I don't like his politics. I don't want him to win. I find the whole thing from all sides of this, from Plattner, from the victim, from the accuser, from the politics, from the media, I find everyone's behavior reprehensible. And I really don't want anything to do with it.
1: I agree. I mean, I think part of the political context here, right, is that Republicans have been bruised and have a lot of pent-up frustration over how Democrats in the past year have been able to successfully operationalize all the Epstein stuff against Donald J. Trump and kind of foment some of these fissures within the Republican coalition. So the instant that they got an opportunity to kind of get a little bit of payback against some

0: somebody who was a prominent Democrat who was gaining some, let's say, grassroots enthusiasm. They jumped on it, and the Lindsay Fifield stuff is incredible. She was presented as this, you know, beleaguered victim who was so heroic for coming out and telling her story. Meanwhile, she had the entire, like, Washington, D.C., Con Inc. backslapping kind of complex, like, rush to vouch for her instantaneously. So she had this infrastructure behind her. And if you look at what she told the New York Times, they got the New York Times to launder quote unquote allegations where Lindsay is saying stuff like Graham Platner just blanketly hated women and that he was contemptuous of women's emotions. That's one of the allegations. And that he engaged in behaviors that she retroactively kind of emotionally narrativized from, you know, over a decade before as quote toxic. And then we got this like phenomenon of escalation, accusation escalation in the month that followed where, the severity of the escalations kind of gradually intensified until Monday where they debuted like an outright rape accusation. And so if Republicans think this is just like another schadenfreude, okay, I mean, I'm never going to be able to convince diehard partisans that they should stop taking such pleasure in their political enemies, like suffering some horrible fate, because like that's just like not an emotional instinct you can ever dispel people of, like through rational means for the most part. But I mean, look at how this is functioning in the Democratic Party coalition, right? It's not Platner is seen as on the leftward end of the coalition, right? He defeated the quote unquote establishment, of the party in Maine. Schumer tried to field the incumbent governor, Janet Mills, to prevent Platner from winning, and that failed. And Mills had to withdraw because Platner had such overwhelming support among the Democratic rank and file in Maine. But then look at what happened with Swalwell. Swalwell wasn't on the leftward end of the Democratic Party coalition. He was on like the rad lib sort of quadrant. And then look what happened with Andrew Cuomo. Probably more on the rightward end, right? Mm-hmm. So it like it's not ideologically demarcated. So the idea that this is somehow not going to branch out into something that can affect any Republican ever is so preposterous.
1: I'm not saying it can't affect Republicans. And what I want to push back on here is this idea that this is merely about being emotionally sated, that, you know, Republicans feel or people on the right feel like they got burnt over Epstein stuff or whatever. And this is their opportunity to get some schadenfreude by giving it back to the other side. It's a utilitarian case. Like, is this good? Is there practical benefit to forcing the Democrats into a position where they have to knife each other over these allegations? And Chris, I'm like surprised to hear you say this, because what I see is actually Republicans holding the line for their own people, standing behind Hegseth, standing behind RFK Jr., standing behind Brett Kavanaugh, standing behind Trump. The right has developed its own sort of system of codes and standards around these questions and are able to withstand pressures from media to abandon these candidates and these political figures who've been accused in this way, whereas the Democrats haven't been able to stand up to that pressure, and it's caused them a lot of pain, and it's it's a major weakness. They're losing a lot of really effective people, Platner included, Al Franken. I don't like Swalwell, but it seems from everybody who talks about him that he was an effective candidate. People like Ruben Gallego, who was supporting both Platner and Swalwell, has also been reputationally harmed by this. And so if you're on the right, if you're just purely a political actor here, this seems to be a good thing. We should be encouraging this. Now, the only counterclaim there is that actually Platner was a potential liability. And if you look at like Polymarket odds, the moment that he withdrew, actually the Democrat nominee is now favored far more than they were before. So this might be good in some sense for the Democrats in a way that, you know, is hard for Republicans to swallow. But as a general matter, I still don't see why, just as a practical political point, it's not a good thing to force Democrats to live by their own rules on this stuff while Republicans have their own set of standards.
2: Yeah, I think so. a little bit of separation of two things. Yes, conservative, kind of brass knuckled political operators who ran the Hegseth nomination, the Kavanaugh nomination critically, did a good job. They said, these are our standards. This doesn't meet our standard. We're going to hold tough. We're going to get these people through. But what I'm saying is that I'm worried that the conservative media establishment, let's say, by essentially losing that, adopting this frame and going all in on this kind of setting up the moral calculus with this Plattner story is undermining its own possibility of maintaining the line in the future. And instead of buying into the frame, celebrating it, kind of losing their critical faculties over it, just stand back and do nothing. Say, this is a Democratic problem for Democrats to resolve. The line you would say is, They did a casting call for a hyper masculine military kind of pseudo working class guy who is drinking and womanizing. This is the guy you picked. And then you're surprised, that he has a messy personal life in his mid 30s. Like, okay, you guys pick this guy, live with this guy. Good luck with this guy. You make your decisions, but. You know, we have nothing to do with it, and let them handle it. And in both cases, in fact, Swalwell had nothing to do with conservative pressure, and Plattner had nothing to do with conservative pressure. And so, by conservative intellectuals buying into the frame, I think they actually reduce that that separation, and they make it, and they conflate these kind of moral decision trees in a way that will create kind of a messier and more difficult process in the future.
0: Also, you're painting with too broad a brush. When Swalwell resigned, it was through an ad hoc one-for-one, like, resignation deal that got struck between the Democratic and Republican caucuses in the House, whereby Tony Gonzalez, a Republican congressman, also had to resign over claims or allegations that are unclear as to what he actually did that was wrongful. And you know, I don't know if you've been following, but, you know, lots of Republicans have been hauled before the House Oversight Committee, which is controlled by Republicans currently, to testify as to the relationship with Jeffrey Epstein, like Howard Lutnick, Pam Bondi. Bondi arguably ultimately had to resign over her perceived mishandling of the Epstein matter. And even going back further, like Roy Moore ended up losing a special election for an Alabama Senate seat in 2017 because the Republican professional class largely did buy into allegations that had surfaced around his past sexual misconduct, with the one exception of President Donald J. Trump, who kind of stuck with him. But Roy Moore still lost because you had, like, I think it was the Senate majority, like, you had all the Senate brass and pretty much everybody in the conservative media denouncing Roy Moore. So, I mean, you can point to Kavanaugh. I know, like, you know, there are going to be Republicans, like, reminiscing about Kavanaugh on their deathbeds and stuff. But, like, it goes a little bit beyond the existential energy that gets funneled into, like, a singular Supreme Court nomination situation. Uh-huh. 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
1: Okay, this Network. We need to end the Me Too era. I do believe that. I'm less convinced, though, that this needs to be a problem, or that this problem is going to bleed as much into the American right. I think it's more isolated on the American left and within the Democrat Party in particular. That's my view of it, and we could go on about where
0: you're right in that there is a distinct phenomenon within the Democratic Party coalition that goes to the composition of that coalition.
1: Yes.
0: Where they don't have a figure like Trump who just decrees something and then everybody does what hath been decreed. Right. In the Democratic Party, you have all these nodes of kind of more scattershot influence that can congeal into a sort of more unified force. But you have you get this sort of steamroll effect where if nationally ambitious male Democrats instantly feel that they're obliged to denounce Plattner on Monday, perhaps because they've been otherwise railing against the quote unquote Epstein class and they have to insulate themselves from hypocrisy exposure.
1: Yeah.
0: So like Ro Khanna and Ruben Gallego and Cory Booker and stuff are like racing against one another implicitly as to who could put out their statement first to call on Plattner to terminate his campaign. Then, you know, in short order, you have like the main Democratic Party calling on Plattner to withdraw. You have the Democratic Senate, senatorial campaign committee saying, okay, we're pulling the financial plug. You have pundits and influencers following suit. So it's a more of like a disorganized, chaotic process for Democrat that leads to these frantic scrambles of, denunciation sweepstakes that is just differs qualitatively from how such a thing would probably work more likely in the Republican coalition, where Trump just stands above it all and can issue an edict. And then
1: it's also on different grounds. Republicans stand behind people who are effective. And, you know, Tony Gonzalez you know, he was sold down the river, perhaps. Although I don't know the details of that case.
0: Well, a highly competitive district, actually.
1: Yeah, I understand that. But like, Tony Gonzalez is not like the future of the Republican Party. He's not somebody who's in the national spotlight. He's a relatively minor figure on the right. Democrats are far more willing to sell out their effective people. And the right hasn't done that so much. Okay. But all right. Let me ask you a follow up question then, Michael, which is, you know, Graham Platner is supposed to be this like new, different kind of Democrat. And he comes from the rough and tumble world of like, you know, DSA politics. And he's a soldier and, you know, he's got this like working class grit. He seemed to kind of demonstrate there was no real spine here. Like, why doesn't the guy just stand up and say, you know what? This is all BS. He's willing to say it's all BS. And because it's BS, I'm going to stay in and I'm going to fight the system that wants to take me down. It's like this weird paradoxical message where he says, you know, it's all BS. I'm a tough guy who wants to stand up and fight for what's right. But in this case, I'm going to like cower and go home and capitulate to these nonsense demands. So, like, what's going on there? Why didn't he just stick this out?
0: Well, he did stick it out to some extent. He stuck it out more than might be expected of just a generic male Democrat who might be inundated with similar types of accusations, because the New York Times article alone probably would have been enough for other Democrats in similar positions to probably be compelled to withdraw. So he stuck that out for a month. And yeah, you're right. In the video that he posted yesterday, he was actually strikingly aggressive in just flatly denying that any of this took place. He said that the claims were essentially fabrications. My hunch is that he'll probably be proven largely substantively vindicated on that, should there be an actually exhaustive investigation, which, you know, is unlikely, even though the main statute of limitations is 20 years for rape, and this incident purportedly occurred in 2021. So there's no reason why there couldn't be a police investigation or prosecution. But his logic for why he's withdrawing is at least comprehensible. He's saying, look, these factions or these entities in the National Democratic Party and the State Party have withdrawn their support from me. Therefore, he's going to be deprived of funding from the National Party. He's going to be denied access to the voter rolls. So they can't do canvassing. They can't do all the standard kind of nuts and bolts of how a campaign would operate in coordination with the National Party. And that, you know, his resources to orchestrate a campaign in any kind of standard way would not be available. And so I guess his sort of calculation was
2: called their bluff. He could have called their bluff.
0: Yeah, I agree.
2: You can get voter software. You can get a voter model. You can get on airtime. You can raise small donor dollars. And what I found so pathetic of his concession speech is that 90% of the speech was defiance. And then, so he's signaling defiance. The establishment's going to get us. They're taking us. They're threatening us. They're trying to do this. But I'm going to capitulate to them anyway.
0: I agree. And it's self-defeating, right? Because no matter what transpires factually from here to eternity, just the fact that he capitulated, or, you know, he has ceded to all this clamor, is going to brand him as a rapist.
2: Yeah.
0: Who then thereby withdrew in, you know, penitence for his rape. So, I mean, I agree. I think there is a universe where, even though these National Party organs had withdrawn their support for him, Maine's kind of a small state, right? So it's not like he's running in California or Texas or Florida or something. And, you know, the people of Maine are kind of already pretty in tune to this particular race because of the national notoriety. So I see a universe, especially in what is looking like a pretty significant Democratic wave here, that he even wins against Susan Collins. Because even people who worried about various aspects of his personal conduct, I mean, you're going to have these hardcore Democratic partisans who like think that Susan Collins is like the, you know, biggest menace on planet Earth because she like will tentatively support a Trump initiative now and then. So yeah, I agree. I think it was foolish just from his own standpoint to give in But, you know, the pressure would have been enormous because this is seen as like the battleground in determining control of the United States Senate for the second half of Trump's term.
2: So are we feeling sympathy for Graham Platner? Is this the emotional tone of this conversation? Is he the sacrifice? Is he the kind of?
0: Is he? I don't know. I mean, I don't think there's enough of a contingent within the Democratic Party coalition and like adjunct media or activist sectors to turn him into anything really like any like a martyr figure, because then they'll have to be like litigating rape and not just like tearfully proclaiming how we have to believe all rape victims. So I don't really see you'll see that as a school of thought that emerges to any appreciable extent on the in the Democratic Party. But I mean, it should be a totem for something, because like, think about it. I know you guys probably aren't like ideologically zealous in every respect and just like affirming the sanctity of democracy as such, right? But like, it is true that less than a month before these choreographed allegations emerged, Platner had just won the most Democratic primary votes for any Democratic Senate candidate ever in the state of Maine. And that still wasn't enough for the party to kind of like manufacture this push.
1: I guess.
0: Now they're going to be able to install their own. And now these party chieftains, under some process that is not specified, that they can just come up with on the fly, now they can install their own preferred nominee. So even apart from the rape stuff, right? I mean, just for a party to be, I mean, it's kind of like a miniature version of what they did with Kamala replacing
1: Biden. Yes.
2: Yeah, it's the same story.
1: But this is the thing, is like, I democracy itself, like mass democracy, is not like the important cornerstone here. And Democrats have decided they want to be beholden to a party that does exercise that top down control all the time. And they do this regularly. And people within the Democrat Party seem to be basically okay with this. And so,
0: not really, though, because look what happened. Chuck Schumer recruited the incumbent governor of Maine, Janet Mills, to launch a late effort to win the Democratic nomination in Maine, because they were so fearful that Platner could win,
1: right,
0: and then couldn't beat Susan Collins. That didn't work.
1: Right.
0: Janet Mills and Chuck Schumer gained such little popular approval for their scheme from the actual, you know, rank and file of the Democratic Party, that she had to withdraw like 2 months in advance of the primary, because she thought there was no way she could even compete with Platner. So I don't think it's actually true that Democrats are just like submissively willing to just follow along with whatever like the senior ranks of the party want to decree for, that is like in their best interest. Because
2: Chuck Schumer's not a popular figure now, but ultimately the Dems are getting their way, right?
1: Yeah,
2: ultimately they got their way with Kamala.
1: Yeah,
2: they got their way with Platner. 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
1: It's far more ruled by committee, and this is just how this has been. I mean, at least for living memory, for the last 20 years, 30 years, whatever it is, this seems to me how the Democrat Party has operated. And just by continuing to be a part of the Democratic Party, vote for Democrats, there is a kind of tacit acceptance that this is the kind of control and system that Democrat voters want to be a part of. It just is, again, as a descriptive matter, less kind of populist in that respect and always has been. And maybe that's where this, there's like some emerging tension. There's a real tension between the populist faction and the institutional faction. That seems to be obviously the case. And there's a fight right now over who gets control over the party. Do the institutionalists maintain control, or do the populists, this emergent faction, get control? And I think we're seeing that fight just play out in Maine. And what we saw, and as an outside sort of, you know, observer of this, what I'm seeing is the institution winning. They just outmaneuvered the populace here, and the populist candidate, again, capitulated to being outmaneuvered. And by reasons that are maybe somewhat irrational, they've gotten the populist base to consent to this kind of moral cudgel over these rape claims. This is a tool that the institution uses when it needs to, and the populists let them. So to me, this is just, it is a kind of tacit consent.
0: I mean, I think you're right that, as I've sort of said already, the Democratic Party coalition is, especially compared to the Republican coalition, much more kind of bureaucratized in terms
1: yes.
0: of how power within the coalition is distributed, and much more rule by committee, much more kind of deferential to different sort of like factional interests in the party. So if there are factions within the party, whether in the media sphere, the activism sphere, or the elected official sphere, who are utterly frantic whenever anything like this emerges in terms of a rape claim or a sexual impropriety claim, then there's going to be some pressure, implicit pressure that kind of infiltrates the entire coalition to defer to those interests. So you're not getting an argument from me there. I just think that you're also not being quite fair to, let's say, just the average Democratic primary voter in Maine who voted for Plattner, because they were voting for a candidate who was running explicitly on a platform of like dramatic upheaval in the very Democratic Party structures that you're saying now that same voter has implicitly acquiesced to or shown his support for. I just don't think that's quite right. The Democrats just developed a means by which to override those voters, and there's nothing they can do about it now that the primary is over. So I would just be a little bit fairer to the ordinary Democrats, who I think are very much hostile increasingly
1: Yeah.
0: Two figures like Chuck Schumer or a Janet Mills or a Hakeem Jeffries.
2: They are. Or any of these kind of like institutional apparatus. In this case, yeah. Used a moral logic that is extremely persuasive and almost unopposable by those very voters, very left-wing voters, DSA voters. If you're making, you know, an allegation of sexual impropriety, especially against a straight white man, there's no way that they can stand up and even have a desire to counter in a significant way. And that's what we saw. Essentially, the soft support, collapsing support, on the Plattner campaign, people that, kind of backed away. And then they said, all right, we cry uncle, we give in. The allegation itself, yes. In the abstract, do those main voters have distaste or antipathy towards Chuck Schumer, the Democratic establishment, et cetera? Yes, but in Plattner's own concession, he admitted that the establishment essentially outmaneuvered him. And they outmaneuvered him in part, not just because they ran Janet Mills or they opposed Plattner or they put TV ads up, because they made the one accusation against the one type of human being that is the kryptonite or the kill shot in the Democratic and DSA milieu. I think he became unsupportable by the people whom he would have needed to outlast these accusations, and therefore he folds.
0: No, I think that's pretty much right. You know, I tweeted yesterday that if only you scream rape, suddenly and miraculously every ideological distinction between the various factions of the Democratic Party just vanish.
2: Mm-hmm. Yes.
0: So you can have the most establishment stooge and like the most hardcore DSA renegade, but they're all going to just collapse into some cucking posture in the exact same ritual and declare that, you know, we all must honor the sanctity of rape. Like, there's going to be no distinction any longer between these supposedly rival factions that claim to revile one another so much. So that is true. Yeah. And that is, I think, a feature that is distinctive of the Democratic Party in particular, where in the Republican Party, I mean, you'd have guys who, like, don't give a flying F and will, like, basically just call the rape alleger, like, some kind of harlot or, you know, there's going to be less internal conformity in terms of how they respond to something like this. So, yeah, I mean, that is characteristic of the Democratic coalition. I'm not arguing that there are differences between the coalitions. I just think that to kind of present it as a simple story of just this willing acquiescence to whatever the Democratic Party chieftains want because they're so willing to just fall in line, I don't think is quite correct. I think it does get down to the moral, the particularized salience of this particular issue, which people like Cheyenne Hunt, who like founded the shady NGO type entity that machinated behind the scenes to get this allegation surfaced. I mean, they've correctly surmised that the one way you're assured of getting all these kind of disparate Democratic Party elements to spring into like ruthlessly decisive action is to just start screaming rape. I mean, that is true. And so, like, they're correct to ascertain that is the most effective formula to getting what they want.
1: Okay. So last point on this real quick. I mean, so this obviously, maybe not obviously, maybe you have a different read on this, but, Plattner dropping out, the Swalwell accusation, the rise of this woman into public prominence and this reckoning organization becoming like a staple org that you hear about now as it's attached to, this women's coalition in the Democratic Party or whatever it is. It seems like we may actually for real be entering like a renewed period of Me Too too or something. Is that how you see it? Is this strengthened now? And if so, with the combination of like Epstein stuff and now this, is there any way for us to effectively turn this off or mitigate the damage that this might do to the public discourse? Or is it just having these conversations and calling them out for what they are?
0: Yeah, I don't know. I was talking to somebody about this yesterday, and I don't have a crisp, concise answer to the question of, are we in another phase of Me Too? Because on the one hand, I do think that there's been a significant cultural shift away from the most frenzied heyday of Me Too, right? Where like one after the next, you were having allegation after allegation that could just sink in an instant, like anybody in the media, in entertainment, in politics. I think there's a little, there was like pretty quickly, actually, after the height of Me Too, a backlash to that. So you don't have anybody just really chanting believe women anymore. The slogan was actually never to, as far as I can see, believe all women. That was just kind of like the caricature that they set up to like refute it. But I don't think you'll even see any sort of like variations of that mantra anymore, because Democrats, I mean, Joe Biden had a literal hoaxer emerge in 2020 that the chagrined Bernie people tried to platform, quote unquote, Tara Reid, which is just one of her many aliases. That was just an outright hoax. So, my man, clearly, I mean, they've been burned by it as well. Although, interestingly enough, they were able to withstand that one because it was just so outlandish. And then she defected to Russia. I mean, please. Me Too, I don't know. I think it's more, I would maybe more characterize it as like the Epstein age. I mean, we're now in like a post-Epstein age, right? Where for the past year, as you guys know, we've been marinating in this Epstein frenzy where like anybody and everybody can be, quote, trafficked in life. There's a pedo hiding behind every bush. And it's a little bit different from what the Me Too stuff was mostly focused on, which was tended to be more like adult accusations of offenses against fellow adults, but it's still this like reflexive paranoia around like sexual horrors, like being around the corner, no matter where you turn. And like anybody who's ever like affiliated with anything, even like two or three or four or 12 steps removed from, or like who sent a chortling email to Jeffrey Epstein in 2013, they're now like, they can have their reputation vaporized, right? So I think obviously if that gets sort of like implanted into the popular sort of consciousness in the way that it has, I think you're going to have downstream effects from that. I mean, you look at some of these Democrats who have been sort of rehearsing their potential stump speeches to run for president, like John Ossoff or Ro Khanna or Ruben Gallego. They have railed against the quote Epstein class. So of course they're going to be hypersensitive to anything that could boomerang on them.
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16: Scum. Well,
1: he's talking about speaking class all the time.
2: He actually shouted out to Gaza in his concession in his campaign announcement. He said two things that were amazing. He's like, we're just trying to stop a genocide. And then at one point he says, we're gonna roll the clip, we're gonna drop the clip, and he says something like, I love the people of Maine in a way that I can't really describe.
17: I love this state. I love Maine, and I love Mainers in ways that I can't really describe.
2: And it's like, well, that's not the most elegant way of saying, okay, let's move on. Let's move on to the other story of the week that, you know, speaking of the Epstein class, psychotic conspiracies and detachment from reality, we had finally the opening hearings of the Tyler Robinson assassination trial. Of course, he's being accused of assassinating Charlie Kirk. I think the evidence presented thus far is very strong, very persuasive. They're starting to release more video. They're going to have testimony from the trans boyfriend coming up. Michael, did you follow the news about the Tyler Robinson case, and what's your general interpretation of these events this week?
0: I haven't followed each and every hearing all that closely. Obviously, I pick up snippets here and there because that's really all I think I need, unless I'm going to be choosing to cover it in depth, with which I haven't thus far, to like know the thrust of what's going on, because obviously I'm not, you know, quote unquote retarded, which, you know, Donald Trump says we can all use that word again. So woohoo. And so like, I'm not looking to Candace Owens or anybody who's like within several football fields of Candace Owens to narrate to me what is going on with the Charlie Kirk trial. I mean, is it possible that this guy is not the actual culprit? I guess it's possible. Look, I mean, anything's possible. Let's see all the evidence, but I'm also not going to just arbitrarily assume that he couldn't possibly be the killer and he must have been the patsy. So no, I haven't followed it in depth, but it reminds me of like my larger sort of podcast critique that I've been making. I did out of the article in Compact a few weeks ago.
1: Yeah.
0: I know, you guys probably saw. And because when I was, you know, on a panel with Brett Weinstein, you know, one of our leading lights in the podcast world, you know, one of our most impressive intellectuals, I had to go back and unfortunately look at a bit of his podcast output from the past several months, where, you know, and I think the most telling is that he was on with Tucker, right? And it was ostensibly primarily to talk about Epstein and how like the Iran war is because of the Epstein files or something to that effect. But then it got into his whole like master theory of the universe that of course plays into Epstein, and it can explain everything in this sort of like unified way. And he, Brett Weinstein, like he was sort of like unraveling his thesis, which is that we have to get to the bottom of Epstein because that'll tell us essentially how power in society is distributed. Yeah. And we have to learn the real truth. And then by dint of learning the truth on Epstein, we'll learn the truth about Butler, Pennsylvania. We'll learn the truth about Charlie Kirk. And then, drumroll, we'll even learn the truth about 9/11. So it's like this whole kind of interconnected web that these people weave together. Of
2: what's
0: which
2: the common denominator? Charlie Kirk is now a node. Theory is it just Jews? Is that where? Is that what he's suggesting?
1: It's sort of. I mean, it's Zog. Like, okay. I mean, it is Jews, but it's like more complicated than Jews. And like beneath the Jews, there's like the lizard people. Okay, it's like the meme of the. The Jew holding the hamburger in front of the American guy, but then behind the Jew is the lizard, like holding the money in front of the Jew. Okay. I mean, you never get to the bottom of it. It goes all the way to the cosmos. It's like the interdimensional, reptilians who are down here taking adrenochrome from, you know, the people that they are trafficking across state lines. Okay. You know, across our borders. The thing is that Michael's pointing to, though, is the tendency for all these conspiracy theories to reduce down to one thing. I mean, really, at bottom, there is one conspiracy theory that's all encompassing here. And
0: there's there's a grand unified they.
1: Yeah.
0: That is always
1: and it depends on who you ask. Okay. And it depends on whatever their particular obsessions are or sort of intellectual indulgences are.
18: Senator Lindsey Graham has passed away at 71 years old. And of course, whenever a big figure dies, the question is obviously, is this good for us? Is this bad for us? Do we have more opportunities now, fewer opportunities now? So we're going to play a little game here on the John Doyle Show where I lay out the absolute anti-Lindsey Graham case. Everything bad I can say about the guy, immediately followed by the absolute pro Lindsey Graham case, everything I can think to say about the guy that's good. And then I will conclude with my thoughts and kind of what we should take away from this person to help us going forward. I'm going to actually force you to be a little bit nuanced here. And then, continuing the bad news for Jewish people, an extremely stupid ad goes out from an anti-Semitism organization attacking James Fishback, who's currently running for the governor of Florida, which is probably just going to create more anti-Semitism, actually, which maybe that's even the point. And finally, we will discuss the CNBC rankings of the 10 worst states to live in, with the methodology naturally placing low weight on things like safety and prices and high weight on access to trans health care. Very interesting. Do stay tuned.

0: Hello there, ladies and gentlemen. Welcome to the John Doyle Show. We are going to discuss the late senator from South Carolina, Lindsey Graham. And look, Lindsey Graham was a genocidal neoconservative warmonger, but he also did have some positions I didn't agree with. I'm kidding. That's a joke. The thing is, though, I'm not going to play this like game where I have to do, you know, like a right-wing land acknowledgement. This is kind of what happened, too, when Henry Kissinger died. Like, if you're going to have commentary on an individual who was, for better or worse, largely influential within American politics, everybody expects you to do this like land acknowledgement where it's like, before I begin, let me just say, Lindsey Graham was a shill for the forever wars. Let me just remind you that this is bad. Same thing with like Henry Kissinger, which was even stupider, actually. People were just viewing him to be like an avatar of globalization, like just this figure that everyone is supposed to hate. And their evidence for this, by the way, was an Anthony Bourdain quote about fucking Cambodia, of all places. And it's like the perfect like midwit quote, because they get to pretend that they know what Cambodia is. They get to pretend that they know like who Anthony Bourdain was and why his opinion on Cambodia should even matter. It was like the perfect thing. So no, I'm not going to play that game. This is a guy who was largely influential in the last 30 years of American politics. We're going to have an honest conversation about him, actually. I'm not going to capitalize on the fundamentally leftist permission structure, by the way, of coming out and celebrating that Lindsey Graham is dead and then capitalizing on all of the engagement that is to be had by leftists who really hate Lindsey Graham. And maybe, you know, you agree with some of their reasons for disliking him, be it his participation in, yes, the forever wars or what have you. But ultimately, like, you know, if you do want to have an intelligent conversation about the stint in politics, you are going to kind of have to abandon some of that. And two, I think it's important to remember, this is also how they felt about Charlie Kirk. They don't express this publicly, though, but this is how they feel about him privately. Like, this kind of victory lap that they're taking very publicly because Lindsey Graham is now dead. This is the victory lap that they were taking privately about Charlie Kirk. And I know that this is true because they use the same language to describe both of these men when they were alive. They were Nazis. They were evil, freaking bad guys, genocidal, whatever. But when Charlie Kirk is assassinated, they can't quite afford to take such a public victory lap because ultimately they don't want to be seen celebrating that one of their own took him out. Lindsey Graham, they feel a bit more emboldened to do that because Lindsey Graham died ostensibly of natural causes. So anyway, you may even sense I do have a bias here. I do have my thoughts ultimately about Lindsey Graham. I think they're nuanced. I am going to lay out every bad thing I can say about him, which there's quite a rap sheet there. And then I'll say, you know, the good things I can think to say about him in terms of how he's operated in politics. We'll give a little bit of a patriot bow at the end to kind of wrap everything up. But as you may have heard, Saturday night, paramedics were called to a house on Capitol Hill. By Sunday morning, half of Twitter was on this. I woke up to this news, and some people were mourning. Some people were celebrating this, you know, and this was all within the same movement, by the way, reacting to kind of the same news. But they had a little bit of a diversity in the reaction, I think. And here's kind of the thing. I understand, like, what everybody involved was saying. Like, I understand why Lindsey Graham was one of the most hated men in this movement for reasons we'll get into. I also understand why a lot of people found him to be very useful, sort of an outdated dinosaur, right? Southern gentleman stock kind of guy. I think a lot of these things can actually be simultaneously true. And so, yeah, I want to force you to put on your patriot thinking cap, and I want to give you the case against him and the real one, too. Not just saying, like, you know, freaking bad guy because he killed, like, brown bodies or whatever. No, like, the authentically right-wing case against this guy. And I also want to give the case for him that maybe is a little bit nicer. And then, yeah, the part that I don't think people are going to like, which is why, you know, we actually have to kind of play the game this way. It's, you know, for better or worse, everybody's saying about this guy, he knew how to play the game. But first, what actually happened? We deserve to kind of, I think, jog our memories a little bit here. So, essentially, Lindsey Graham died Saturday night at his home in Washington. He was 71, 2 days past his birthday. The office said that it was a brief and sudden illness. There was scanner audio first reported by the Washington Post, which indicated that paramedics responded to a cardiac arrest around 8:30. No official cause as of this taping has been released. I've heard it was a cardiac thing. I'm not going to speculate. Some people were saying, you know, maybe foreign governments were involved because of where he was at. The timing is interesting. You know, Friday he was in Kiev sitting across from Zelensky. Saturday he flies home. And according to the president himself, he calls Trump that evening to talk about the Save America Act. He was working. He said, Trump, we've got it. We're going to do it. We're literally going to save America. And then the following morning, Sunday, he was supposed to be on Meet the Press, but he doesn't make it. So Trump goes on instead. He orders the flags to be displayed at half staff. And then he posted a tribute, of course, on Truth Social. So Lindsey Graham, you know, 23 years in the Senate, a fifth term, all but locked up. You know, he just won his primary by, what, 30 points? And underneath it all, again, for better or worse, whatever your thoughts on the man, it is kind of like a genuine American backstory. You've got like a kid from Central South Carolina. He grew up over his parents' bar. I think they had like a pool hall or something. He loses his mother and his father 15 months apart from each other while still in school. He becomes legal guardian to his 13-year-old sister. Then he goes and wears an Air Force uniform for more than 3 decades. Now, you know, he's gone overnight. This is just kind of how it works, right? This thing's not on forever. So anyway, this is Lindsey Graham. This is the bad things I can say about Lindsey Graham. Because again, I know that the fact that I'm not immediately coming out and attacking this guy is already raising some red flags. But again, we must be nuanced on this program.
1: This is the first time, the first thing that we've seen from the DOJ that, is this accountability? Is this justice? Is this the beginning? I said when Pam Bondi was fired that I was glad that she was fired because she deserved to be. Nothing personal. She didn't do what we voted for Trump to do. She did not use her position at the Department of Justice to pursue the criminals that committed crimes against us. But I said, I have tremendous hope because it must have been difficult for President Trump to fire Pam Bondi because she's been so personally loyal to him and he likes her personally. And so to fire him means he's listening to you. He's hearing why we care so deeply about anything from January 6th to Russiagate to the Ukraine impeachment hoax to Dr. Fauci to the FBI abuses, big tech colluding with government to censor us, to silence us if we dare talk about transgenderism. And he hears us.
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0: The way, was like pure like GOP tarred consultant brain. You know, he goes on Meet the Press and he says that the GOP is in this demographic death spiral. The only thing we can do is

to be more, I guess, staunchly anti-immigrant, so to speak, than anything else offered by the party at the time. Because remember, George Bush was the compassionate conservative who wanted to basically let these people in. Mitt Romney, insofar as he was opposed to illegal immigration, that was like the best thing on the menu at the time. So after Romney loses, the GOP, of course, interprets this to be, oh, we simply must cuck on the immigration issue altogether. Then we will get these based natural conservatives to vote for us, which is to say immigrants. And of course, this didn't actually pan out. Now we know better because of Donald Trump. But Lindsey Graham was the guy co-authoring this legislation, right? And he even like was proud of it. I mean, in 2015, he stood up and he bragged that his critics were calling him Lindsey Grahamnesty. You know, that you could back amnesty in the reddest of red states, South Carolina, and still win. That's pretty much as clear of an admission of guilt as you can get, right? Another big problem I have with Lindsey Graham, he like hated Donald Trump before the people started hating Donald Trump. And he did it for a living. You know, he ran against him in 2016, of course. In December of 2015 on CNN, he called Trump like a race baiter and a xenophobe, a religious bigot. These are not insults you should be casting as a Republican, right? Says Trump doesn't represent the Republican Party. In May of 2016. He fired off a tweet, infamous now, actually, predicting that if we nominate Trump as the GOP like nominee, then the party's going to be destroyed and that we actually deserve it. You know, very sort of like my principalian kind of tweet. Now, hold that in your head, because this same guy did spend the last decade golfing with Trump every other weekend. You know, like he ultimately became one of Trump's top allies. And so you could say that maybe he had a change of heart. You could say maybe he had a change of polling. Ultimately, like, he converted and became an ally once it became obvious that this was the direction the party was going in. And this is kind of like my ultimate read on Lindsey as a political figure. He was like a party man. And I think really we do need more party men, for better or worse. Again, I'm not saying you have to be pro him on the bad issues. I'm just saying his ability to operate and maneuver and network is something that could be channeled in a very real way for good outcomes, which is why all of the people who have done like the best things for us in the past 10 years, J.D. Vance, Donald Trump, Blake Neff, Stephen Miller, all of these people have very good things to say about Lindsey Graham, despite their obvious disagreements on very important issues like the Forever Wars, right? We all have an opinion on the Forever Wars. This is kind of the big thing with Lindsey Graham, like every war. For two decades, he was literally John McCain's top guy. He was his wingman. Everywhere John McCain went, Graham was there. And everywhere they went, they wanted troops. Iraq, boots on the ground. Libya, boots on the ground. More, actually. Syria, boots on the ground. If there was a conflict to be had anywhere on Earth, Lindsey Graham had a plan to put America right in the middle of it and have a very handsome supplemental spending bill to pay for it all, right? And it never stopped. You read his obituaries today, even the nice ones. The first phrase in almost every headline, foreign policy hawk, Lindsey Graham. That's the polite version. Maybe the more America first version is like this man never met a war he didn't like. Right up until the end, he's one of the loudest voices in the Senate for the Iran campaign that we're in right now. And to half the movement, it's not just that he was wrong on foreign policy. It's that he is the avatar. He is the embodiment of the thing that we came to Washington to bury. And you might remember this, too, in the last few years, you know, with the Russia conflict, right, between Russia and Ukraine. I mean, literally, you know, Friday he was in Kiev. Flashback to 2022. Russia invades Ukraine. The entire world is holding its breath, trying to avoid World War III, figuring out how the end of history did not actually end. A sitting United States senator gets on Twitter and calls for the assassination of Vladimir Putin. He says, is there a Brutus in Russia? That is what he says. The only way this ends is for somebody over there to take out Putin. And then people push back and he just like doubles down on it for weeks. He tells reporters, I don't care. Just somebody take him out. Now, here's why this matters so much in the case kind of against him. The backlash didn't come from MSNBC. It came from even like inside the house. Ted Cruz called it an exceptionally bad idea. Marjorie Taylor Greene, she said that, you know, this is like bloodthirsty, more warmongering rhetoric, you know, from warmongering politicians. Matt Gaetz even just said like, hey, dude. When has encouraging regime change ever like been good for us? Even the Biden White House had to kind of like come out and like disavow him. So think about that. In a country that in the big 2-2 agrees on like literally nothing, Lindsey Graham manages to unite Ted Cruz, Marjorie Taylor Greene, Jen Psaki, all against him. So
In the anti-Lindsey Graham case, yeah, you could say that he was never one of us. He was just a neocon wearing...

0: kind of the skin suit of a Republican, of a patriot, what have you. Perhaps the most indicting example of this, you know, if the Forever Wars didn't sell you, remember January 6th? Do you remember how he reacted the night of January 6th? Glass is still being swept up from our little peaceful protest. And he takes the Senate floor and publicly filed for divorce. He says, you know, I've been on this Trump journey for a while. And then he said, you know, count me out. Enough is enough. He said that he's done. He said that Joe Biden is the legitimately elected president and he votes to certify. And I just heard actually this morning, apparently after this happened, he calls Trump and they talked for like 40 minutes and he apologized for this and said it was wrong. But I guess that's Trump's telling of the story. Perhaps that's true. I don't know. I do know that 2 days later, Trump supporters surrounded him at Reagan National Airport and they called him a traitor. And what did he do next? By that summer, he was telling the New York Times that everybody had just misunderstood him. It was never actually that he was out. He just meant that the fight over certifying the votes was over, and so he may as well get the ball rolling. So at the end of the day, here's the framing. If Donald Trump is in fact responsible for everything good that's happened in the past 10 years, which is true, and our success is tied to his, which is true, likewise, our failure is tied to his, also true, and the single most consequential loyalty test in the last 10 years for Trump, how did you react in the aftermath of Patriot Day? If in that moment, Lindsey Graham flinched and only crawled back once, you know, the comeback looked inevitable, which of course it was providential. Can we really trust this guy? Was he actually one of our guys? Was he actually a patriot? Or was he more or less a fair weather friend? Was he just kind of a chameleon falling in line? This is kind of the case there. And it's a strong case, right? Amnesty, citing assassinations on the internet, anti-January 6th. I even said that he would have shot people in the head or something. You know, he had a go-off moment against our January 6th participants. Forever Wars, obviously. Even the Washington Post, you know, describes this guy as basically that, basically a chameleon, somebody who is just kind of playing the game of politics, so to speak. And that is a pretty strong case. And, you know, we could end the conversation right here. And we could cue the crab rave, right? Except, you know, I don't exactly want to do that because there is also some things we could say about Lindsey Graham, believe it or not, that are pretty positive.
1: You are going to be equipped. You are going to be encouraged on today's episode of Relatable at Home.
2: The antidote to singleness or to loneliness was not getting married. It was community.
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1: 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Mm.
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3: 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So there are a lot of things that you can do, and this is what I found as a parent.
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6: Dude, conservative media started cutting, you know, Lindsey Graham 2.0 highlight reels. Literally, in my first ever video in October 2018, I covered this story and I called this man based.
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6: I do not apologize for that. Bruce Carroll, a South Carolina activist who literally founded a PAC in 2013 to primary Lindsey Graham, comes out saying, "This is the Lindsey Graham I've always wanted." Finally, he showed up. County GOP chairman are calling him a hero, and Kavanaugh gets confirmed, dude, because we epically disbelieved all women. It was like the best thing I've ever seen. And here's kind of the framing of the pro Lindsey Graham case. When it actually mattered, tweets aside, dead legislation aside, you know, in a room on camera with a Supreme Court seat on the line, the senator willing to torch 20 years of his kind of like bipartisan reputation, That was Lindsey Grahamnesty, dude. And everyone on that committee had the same microphone, and one guy chose to use it, and that was Lindsey Graham. And it wasn't just like, you know, some, you know, Cruzian one-off performance for epic Facebook clip. Like, after that, he got the gavel, dude. He was the chairman of the Judiciary Committee for 2 years. And under Graham, it was like a machine, dude. We had tons of federal judges being confirmed, just like wave after wave. And if you remember, this was one of the things we used to cope during Trump 1.0. It was the opiate of the masses. We would say, okay, but, you know, at least we're getting the judges confirmed, right? Like, imagine if that weren't even the case. And then the crown jewel. Ruth Bader Ginsburg dies. It's the funniest thing to ever happen. September 2020. Now, Graham literally drives Amy Coney Barrett, who I, you know my thoughts on her, but, you know, this is kind of the opportunity we had, and Lindsey Graham took it, drives this woman into the Supreme Court seat like 8 days before the election. The Democrats are freaking out. You're just doing this now because, you know, women. And he's like, you're damn right I am. Like, you kind of have to respect the hustle, dude. Every op-ed page in America is spurging out. He doesn't blink, right? The federal courts are the most durable thing that Trump's first term built, and that is what we have to show from that term. Again, the big Dobbs decision that we're all really excited about that was supposed to happen, we planned it for 50 years, that is because of this machine. And the man who was operating the machine, the man largely behind the curtain, was Lindsey Graham. You don't have to like him, but again, you don't have to like him to read a scoreboard, right? This is just the objective case. We are trying to be nuanced. And this is the stuff nobody notices, but like, here's part of the record that is extremely important, perhaps most important of all. And this is kind of what I think more people should be focusing on, if anything, because while half of Twitter is posting, you know, celebratory crabs and everybody's all excited, I saw other accounts walking through what Graham actually does and what his death actually means, because for the last 2 years, Lindsey Graham chaired the Senate Budget Committee. And if you don't follow procedure, that sounds like, you know, a beige little assignment. It's actually not. With 53 seats and a 60-vote filibuster, budget reconciliation is like the only lane where Trump's agenda actually becomes law, and the budget chairman is the gatekeeper of that lane. Graham was the gatekeeper. He shepherded the big, beautiful bill through unanimous Democrat opposition and some genuinely ugly, you know, GOP infighting. Then came this year's reconciliation package, funding immigration enforcement, literally the largest increase in funding ever for the rest of Trump's term, and sitting on his desk the day he died. We had new stuff for, you know, defense funding. We had, of course, the Save America Act. Maybe should be renamed the Save America for Lindsey Graham Act. I don't know. All of that was like moving. All of that was in progress. And it was because of this guy's effort. Who's going to chair that committee now? Who's going to fill that vacuum? Is it going to be somebody who's actually more effective? Is it going to be somebody who's more loyal to Trump and his agenda and his party? Or is it going to be someone who wants to go back to business as usual? Somebody who knows that they can just kind of wait all this out, collect their salary, what have you. Are we in a better position now or a worse position now? I think probably a worse position, politically speaking. I think it was important to have that guy in that position for all his faults. I think that there are a lot of ways you can be effective in politics. There are a lot of ways you can participate in politics. I think that it was probably important to have him in that seat in 2026. I think he's someone who genuinely had a love for kind of the sport of politics, which more people should have. People want to have like, They have a love for kind of the ugly parts of politics, but not actually the part where you have to get stuff done. We need more people who get stuff done. We need winners. And look at how the guy went out, too. You know, again, say what you want. He died with his boots on, dude. Friday, he's in Kiev, face-to-face with Zelensky. He's touring drone production lines, announcing that, finally we have the White House's blessing to move forward with, like, Russia sanctions. He's all excited about that. Again, for better or worse, the guy was making moves. Saturday, you know, he's back in D.C., and according to the president himself, Graham calls him that evening, hours before he dies, and he says, I've got it. Save America Act, voter ID, Trump's top priority for election integrity. Again, one of our pillars, right? We need immigration. We need election integrity. Graham was helpful with immigration. Graham is now helpful with election integrity. We get our four pillars, dude. We literally have, like, our guys in control forever. Total Democrat defeat. Lindsey Graham apparently was helping us make those moves. Sunday morning, He's working on the weekend, right? He's supposed to be selling it to the country. He's going to be on Meet the Press. And unfortunately, the chair's empty. Trump instead takes the interview. So, yeah, man, 71 years old, 23 years in the Senate, untouchable at home. Could have coasted for another 6 years or so. And literally his last day on earth was spent working on Trump's agenda on two continents. We're trying to pressure Russia to end the war. We're trying to pass the Save America Act. He's working for the president who's working for the American people, you know, again. you can have your disagreements with the guy, but this is how he chose to spend his last 48 hours. And it's not just people on our side who are, you know, saying that he was this kind of political operator. Dick Durbin, of all people, remembered him as a part of like every important policy fight in the Senate in the past, like, I don't know, billion years or something. So if even your opponents are conceding that, yeah, you were someone to be reckoned with, that's probably a pretty good sign, I think, in the final score of things. You want to talk about judges? Literally look at what the final judge had to say. Look at what Donald Trump had to say, the boss. He said, one of the greatest people and senators I've ever known. That's President Trump, the same president who orders the flags be lowered. So I guess we can only ask, like, if the man this entire movement exists to support says Lindsey Graham was one of the greatest senators he's ever known, despite their complicated history, who are you speaking for when you're celebrating this guy's death? Because apparently it's not for Trump. Apparently it's not for America. I think it's probably for the left. I think it's probably for people who are ultimately committed to the destruction of the nationalist movement in America. So that's the thing. You know, people are complicated. People are complicated. You can watch the part where we're talking about the thing that's bad about Lindsey Graham. You can watch the part where we're talking about the things that are maybe a little bit better about Lindsey Graham. But it's the same guy, right? And that's the thing I tried to do. You know, in my pro-Lindsey Graham case, I'm saying everything I can think of that's true about the guy that's good. In my anti-Lindsey Graham case, I'm saying everything I can think about the guy that's bad that's also true. It's the same guy. The Grahamnesty guy is also the Kavanaugh guy. Those are the same person. They did not get like a personality transplant in September 2018. Nothing like metaphysically occurred within this person. Like he simply, like, I don't know, decided to be a third act patriot.
8: Gavin Newsom had a little bit of an issue at his recent speech to a group of blacks.
9: I'm like you. I'm no better than you. You know, I'm a 960 SAT guy. And, you know, and I'm not trying to offend anyone, you know, trying to act all there if you got 940. But
8: wow.
9: Literally a 960 SAT guy. I cannot, you've never seen me read a speech. Because I cannot read a speech.
8: So he just called all these blacks stupid.
10: Yeah, look.
11: Well, he's just as stupid as
8: them. Look, I'm just stupid like you are.
11: I'm as stupid as you are.
10: Yeah, I got a bad
8: I'm assuming
10: SAT.
8: That every one of you got a 960 on your SAT or less.
11: And you can't read.
8: And
11: just like
8: you can't
11: me.
8: Read.
11: Just like me.
10: Digging that hole, man.
8: Oh, my. He just showed what he really thinks
11: Absolutely.
8: Of minorities.
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6: Certain this issues, is the how Blaze you view Radio the sort of sport of politics itself. So I think that brings us to kind of the ugly truth of the matter, which is that the Senate is a machine, right? It's not a church. It's not, a charity, right? You're actually like dealing with this group of people where you need to get things done, and you've got 53 Republican senators. You need 60 votes to override a filibuster. Gavels are being handed out by seniority, not loyalty. So within that machine, like if you've got an operator with nearly 24 years of seniority, that's going to be worth, and loyalty to the president, by the way, that's going to be worth a lot more than just like random people maybe who have podcasts who just want a purity test all the time. It's just kind of like simple arithmetic. And if you want proof, look at what broke within 24 hours of his heart stopping. The budget gavel. It's vacant. Mid-fight over the defense package, now you've got the Blanch confirmation for attorney general. Hearings are this week. Graham was supposed to be saying yes. Suddenly, we've got a lot of problems, right? Got retiring senators with nothing to lose, people who don't know if they're supposed to fall in line, the Russia sanctions bill, orphaned. He had gotten the green light. Colleagues are now trying to pass it as kind of his memorial. And then you've got the raw majority. You know, McConnell's still in the hospital. Republicans woke up Sunday functionally at like 51 present. One heartbeat. All of a sudden, half a dozen national outcomes, which are very important to our success, are like scrambled overnight. That's what actually happened. So the argument was never that Graham is like good. I'm saying Graham is important. I am saying that people who are important need to be analyzed, right? Is it good? Is it bad? More opportunities, fewer opportunities. That's the point. Because again, who's going to fill that seat? Is it going to be Nikki Haley? I saw that she was paying influencers to already start that. Oh, you know, Nikki Haley really should step up. She would be great. I know she was disloyal, but really, Nancy Mace? I think I would rather have Lindsey Graham, actually. I think that we're going to feel his absence in a bad way. So that's the answer, right? Is he good? Is he bad? Here's the thing. Both are half right, which means alone, both are wrong. The answer is the third position, right? Lindsey Graham, he spent 30 years being whoever the fight required. And sometimes you need guys like that in politics. It's ugly, but that's politics, right? And I think we're going to find out starting this week exactly what that costs, exactly what that absence is going to feel like in the Senate. So is he a patriot? Is he a traitor? Let me know. What do you think? Genuinely, I'm curious. I just noticed that all of our best people seem to have positive stories. You know, J.D. Vance, Blake Masters, Stephen Miller, Blake Neff, all of these people are coming out saying very good things about him, despite the fact that they obviously have very strong disagreements on things. Because at the end of the day, he was a party man. I think we need more party men. We need fewer people trying to kill each other over these like ideological disagreements where it's like, I disagree with you 5% on this one thing, so I'm going to insult your integrity and decide that you're like a horrible person or whatever. This is not actually like effective. Clearly, this is not actually moving the ball down the field. And it's allowing for the left to just lap us, rack up victories, convince us that celebrating the death of one of our most effective political operatives is actually like based. Because that's what they're doing, right? They're taking a victory lap. They're literally pissing on this guy's grave. How they're talking about Lindsey Graham is how they talk privately about Charlie Kirk, which we know because, again, the things they said about both of these men when they're alive were identical, but they don't have the courage to say it aloud about Charlie because they don't want the public seeing how happy they are that one of their own killed him. But with Graham, it's different since reports are saying he died of natural causes at 71. That is how they see our side. So yeah, sorry if I've offended you by forcing you to put on your patriot thinking cap. Sorry I'm not going to do the right-wing land acknowledgement where I do this whole, you know, obviously I disagreed with him on a lot. Like, no, I'm not going to be held hostage by retarded people. I'm not going to relive my experience with Henry Kissinger. He died at 71 with only a few million dollars. Think about that. Say what you want about Lindsey Graham. If you are one of the most powerful men in Washington for like, what, 25 years, and you die with like $3 million, you weren't trading on your office. Based America First patriot, Marjorie Taylor Greene. She's in Congress for like, what, 5 seconds? Her net worth shoots up to $25 million. She fucks off to Costa Rica after endorsing amnesty for illegals because deportations are mean. Oh, but Lindsey Graham literally tried to make that happen first. Yeah, I know. And that's gay. But then later on, what does he do? He whips everybody into line and multiplies the budget of ICE by like, what, 1,000? So what's the final score? Did Lindsey Graham support amnesty? Yeah, and then he didn't, and he helped get the agenda passed. Did he support the forever wars? Yeah. So did literally all of his colleagues. But the difference he made was that he was effective on issues where they wouldn't be effective. So I don't know, man. It's never too late, right? You can choose to die a patriot. You can redeem yourself. A third act patriot. That's my assessment. Because he wasn't lining his pockets, right? Lindsey Graham, he may have supported the forever wars. Lindsey Graham wasn't lining his pockets with money from defense contractors. He wasn't obsessed with bringing gay pride and democracy to the Middle East. He just like genuinely believed that we should just bomb our enemies out of existence. He literally just wanted to bomb the shit out of anybody deemed to be a threat to America. Dare I say patriot? Now, I don't agree with this. I think it's bad foreign policy. I acknowledge that it has harmed America's interests. I acknowledge that. However, yeah, sorry, I'm not like some anti-war hippie who has a problem with freaking war because it's freaking mean. If I'm looking at neocons and I'm thinking like, okay, you guys are idiots. You want to invade the world and invite the world. You want to profit off all of this at the expense of the American public. And you want to also profit off all of this at the expense of the ability of the American right to operate more effectively. And then I look at Lindsey Graham and he's like, buddy, you can have your border wall. You can have your rapist on the Supreme Court. I'll disbelieve all women. I'll give you $1 trillion to deport all the illegal aliens. I'll do it all. I'll do it all for free. I don't need a dime. Just please let me bomb these bastards back to the Stone Age. Please let me kill them. They burned our flag on Facebook Live, buddy. They need to die. They need to die now. All of them forever. Every enemy of America into ash. I don't agree with it. But it's a fundamentally patriotic impulse. I'm sorry. This is just the way it is. And here's your proof, by the way. You can be George Bush. You can be John McCain. You can be that kind of neocon, right? Which is a neocon that works against Trump, becomes rich off the forever wars, doesn't care about replacement migration, etc. The left will call you a decent man. You're a maverick. You get to be in the club. Or you can be a Lindsey Graham type of neocon, where you like bombing America's enemies, yeah, but you also make yourself into one of the most effective political forces behind the most right-wing president in a century. Guess how they react to your death? They celebrate it. They take a victory lap. Because they know that Graham, love him or hate him, was ultimately an obstacle to what they want to do to this country. Remember, too, like many of you, you know, I'm interested in politics as a kind of art form. So I can set aside my particularities and I can look at someone's career objectively and be interested in it, right? Like, yeah, I feel vindicated. My initial reaction to this yesterday morning was to be sad. And I think like most of my initial reactions, I think that's correct. Not only as a reminder, like, hey, you know, this thing isn't on forever, but ultimately he was important to the success of our next few years. And again, people are going to hear this and think that I'm denying that his foreign policy was objectively bad for the country, that it pissed away tons of right-wing capital, that it harmed our standing on the world stage. That is not my point. My point is that in 2026 and moving forward, what moves can we make to win? What can we do? Who can do it? Lindsey Graham made himself into a contributor to that project in a very real way. Oh, well, that's just so he could get more war. Yeah, right. I'm sure that's why he went out of his way to campaign for Blake Masters, so he could get more war. Oh, so what, you're saying we need to be more like Lindsey Graham? Yeah, what if I am? What are you going to do? You're going to bitch at me on the internet for saying, hey, we should maybe try to be more like the guy who worked his way up from nothing into being one of the most powerful men in D.C. and died a patriot?
12: If it comes down to it, I'm not going to avoid telling the truth.
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6: American right. Here's what she had to say. There's been a surge of anti-Semitism across America, which first engulfed the left and is now threatening the moral integrity and political unity of the conservative movement in the Republican Party. I'm excited to lead the front lines efforts to defeat right-wing anti-Semitism before it takes conservatives down the same path of anti-Americanism, anti-capitalism, and pro-Sharia advocacy that has taken the left. So the ad is sparking conversations about the uselessness of the Republican kind of like donor consultant class and is actually producing the exact opposite of the outcome it claims to want to be producing. Like, a lot of people are skeptical of Fishback. They're saying that he's running kind of a meme campaign. We've seen a lot of meme campaigns throughout the years. Those kinds of people are going to grow more favorable toward him when you depict what he's saying as ridiculous. Like, you know, with the whole kind of like white genocide thing, people who are talking about replacement migration aren't really using language like that. They're not really frantic like that. I can read articles in the LA Times written by leftists where they celebrate this. But now all of a sudden, if you talk about this, what, you're a silly looking fish? That's not exactly fair. We had a great tweet from great patriot, friend of the show, Red Eagle Politics. He said, everything wrong with this ad. One, it's obnoxious AI slop. Enough said. Two, he says enough said, but continues. That's why we love Rep. That's why he makes the big bucks. Two, Fishback is consistently polling in the single digits in polls that are not his internals. Any ad attacking him doesn't do anything but boost his profile. It wastes a ton of money that could have gone to better use somewhere else. Like, I don't know, winning a swing seat against the Democrats. Great job, consultants. Four, saying white genocide is real doesn't really hurt you among a closed GOP primary electorate in 2026. Pretty much everyone has accepted at this point that it's literally the platform of the Democrat Party. Five, I will suspend the unconstitutional Florida anti-Semitism law isn't going to hurt either because it accepts his framing of the law as unconstitutional. Whether it is or it isn't is beside the point. Six, we can throw this fish back. It will ruin the other fish, huh? LMAO. Seven, if you absolutely must, you could actually run a brutal ad attacking Fishback, but this doesn't do that. You'd need one of those ads that plays sinister music in the background and a concerned female voice reading actual controversial things he's said or done. And believe me, there's plenty of subject matter there. So true. Yeah, dude, my friends and I often get accused of like working for Zionist interest, neocon interest, Jewish interest. I'll tell you this, if we were doing that, their messaging would be a lot better. It's actually very bad and alienating to normal people, which if you're familiar at all with the kind of take we have on this show, it is somewhat clear to me that the history of like Zionist and Jewish political organizing is essentially this, where they do something that's like very alienating and off-putting. And then with the reaction from that, which is like normal people being like, dude, what are you talking about? They then take that normal reaction and be like, see, rising anti-Semitism, give us money so we can justify stuff. And it's like, okay, so I don't know. I guess every kind of like political donor apparatus does this also. So it's not just exclusive to you know, Zionist interests or whatever. But yeah, if you actually wanted to attack this guy, there are far better ways to do it rather than, you know, depict him as being like, hey, I'm concerned about immigration, I'm concerned about the Constitution. And then you've got some fishermen who are like, this guy's crazy. Like, what do you think that's going to do? What outcome do you think that's actually going to produce? Perhaps, what do they say? The purpose of a system is what it does. Maybe could be the case. Anyway, I saw some interesting lists from CNBC about where people should be living. There's a story going around where essentially they did a ranking of like the top 10 worst states to live in the United States. Here's essentially the rundown. Worst state to live in, Tennessee. Number 2, Texas. 3, Indiana. 4, Louisiana. 5, Georgia. 6, Utah. 7, Missouri. 8, Alabama. 9, Oklahoma. 10, Arkansas. So we'll get a little bit into the methodology used to determine this list, but we first have to point out the obvious detail, right? If you've been paying attention at all to the kind of post-COVID migration patterns, you'll notice that these states have been some of the most moved to states within the country in the past few years. We got a graphic here. The producer Blake will pop up on the screen. It'll show you, too, some of these key details that really clash with the idea that all these red states are such terrible places to live. The graph is titled Where Americans Moved in 2025. You got net migration, loss, gain per 10,000 inhabitants. Tennessee, 43. Texas, up 23. Indiana, up 5. Louisiana, up 3. Georgia, up 13. Utah, up 7. Missouri, minus 5. Okay, got us on that one. But what else happened in Missouri in around 2020, 2021? Black guy. Alabama, 36. Oklahoma, 26. Arkansas, 33. Yeah. So if you look at this map without these numbers, and perhaps with the exception in the Great Plains states, right? You think it was like an electoral college map from an alternate universe where Republicans are like blue and Democrats are red. Basically, as we all know, Americans are fleeing blue states in droves and moving to all of these states that CNBC ranks as, you know, the worst in the country. Why could that be? Now, you can probably imagine what kind of factors went into these rankings, right? I'll spell them out for you, though. Limited healthcare access. What does that mean? Reproductive rights, abortion, okay? LGBTQ inclusivity, famously a concern of young families. High crime rates, which basically means does this state have a high black guy population, which is fair. I'll give him that one. Worker protections, whatever that means. Probably just free stuff for people who are lazy. Child care costs, what does that mean? Probably just free stuff for people who are lazy. This is actually what all of that means, by the way. And apparently actual Americans who don't work for CNBC don't actually care about any of those metrics and are, as we said, fleeing in droves for red states all over the country. Even Arkansas. Personally, no offense to our Arkansas Patriots. That one kind of surprised me. I've driven through a few times. To each their own. That's the beauty, right? Of freedom and all that stuff. We love America. But yeah, and too, I don't want to hear any counter signaling of these people. I've seen a lot of that. People will say, oh, no, they're going to move to my state and make it libtarded. That's happening a little bit. You know, we've seen that in Utah. We've seen that in kind of like, you know, trendy little areas. But typically they're actually voting for Republicans at higher rates than the natives in the state. I have seen that data. People are seeing, you know, Californians flee and they're saying, oh, no, they're going to make my state libtarded. Grr. Dude, they're voting for Republicans at higher rates than the average in your state, probably because you've got people who are longtime, deeply red California Patriots, and, you know, they've all had their individual lines crossed, and so they become expats, right? They move to your state. So I wouldn't be so against those people. But in terms of, like, yeah, trying to shame people for responding to incentives created by good governance, bad governance, I think the case is pretty clear. I would be far more concerned about all the people coming from other countries into America than I would be about people being tricked into moving to Tennessee. Oh, no. You've been tricked into moving to Georgia. Oh, no. You've been tricked into moving to Utah or Idaho or where have you. I don't know, dude. Arizona, too. I know a lot of people have fled California for Arizona. I think that people just want to be away from like undesirable living conditions, which tend to be created by importing people from places which are famous for undesirable living conditions. And I don't think you should shame them for it. You should probably spend some more time shaming all of the people who actually value the metrics that you outlined. Shame people who care about things like LGBT inclusivity. Shame people who care about access to free healthcare. What are you, fat? Shame people who care about whatever all that other stupid stuff was. I don't even care. It doesn't even matter. Anyway, that about does it for us on the program today. I hope you enjoyed it. And if you did, please go to Apple or Spotify and let us know what you think. If you did not enjoy it, you may also do that, and I won't take it personally. Then we will be back here in 2 days' time to continue our ongoing discussion about everything important in the world. In the meantime, God bless you. God bless America. Rest in peace, Lindsey Graham. Third act patriot. What else can you say? Agree, disagree, third act patriot. He lived an amazing life. Whether you agree, disagree, third act patriot. We'll see you on Wednesday.
3: All right, welcome back to a brand new episode of The Liz Wheeler Show. The financial elite, the global financial elite, are some of the craftiest operatives on the entire planet. Their plots to enrich themselves, to control us, are some of the most complex, convoluted schemes. They are so diabolical that it's sometimes hard to actually understand what they're doing until it's too late and it's already happened and we're under their thumb. Think about Klaus Schwab and the World Economic Forum. There's a name you haven't heard in a couple of years. Think about Larry Fink, who, by the way, is the current co-chair of the World Economic Forum now, and his BlackRock endeavors. Think about ESG, which threatened our nation just a couple years ago. Even DEI, diversity, equity, and inclusion. How complicated and convoluted was all of that? How many years did it take us? We're just normal people here to unravel all of that in order not only to understand it, but to finally protect ourselves against it. Well, the man who helped expose the World Economic Forum's Great Reset is warning us about another financial plot against us. And he was right about everything when it came to the Great Reset. So I'm going to listen pretty closely to his warning. This plot could cost us all of our money if the elites invoke their power to take it, because they apparently have the power to do that. Justin Haskins joins us. He's vice president at the Heartland Institute. He's also the author of a new book, which I highly recommend, called The Next Big Crash, Conspiracy, Collapse, and the Men Behind History's Biggest Heist. Justin, that's a frightening title.
7: Yeah, well, I was going to go with something light, but it didn't seem like it fit very well, you know, so.
3: Okay, so tell us about this new plot. And I mean it when I say you and Glenn Beck and your book, The Great Reset, I think opened the eyes of not just the entire country, but the entire world to how the World Economic Forum, like, we knew that they were trying to control us, but it was so diabolically structured how they went about doing that it was almost difficult to explain for a while. You guys were masters at opening people's eyes. You say that this is about to happen again. Tell us how.
7: Yeah. So, absolutely. I don't think anybody had any idea what was going on with ESG, myself included. And actually, I owe Klaus Schwab a great deal of credit because he launched his Great Reset initiative. He called it the Great Reset. And if he had just picked something a little more boring sounding, I don't think I would have noticed, truly. But he called it a Great Reset. He said he's going to push the reset button on the entire global economy. I said, I got to at least look into what this is. And that's how that whole thing started. It's pretty amazing. So there are a couple huge stories we're going to talk about today. The first one that I cover in my book, The Next Big Crash. This is something that I had never heard of before. This has gone on for decades and decades and decades. And about 3 or 4 years ago, I started hearing whispers from lawmakers who had been hearing some rumors that maybe there was stuff buried in the code, in the state legislative codes that gave this crazy power to financial institutions, potentially, to confiscate people's property, that maybe people's, we're talking about investment property, securities, investments like stocks and bonds and what you think of as retirement accounts, your 401k, all of that. And that you actually didn't own the stuff that was in these investment accounts, even though
3: Is
7: you
3: that
7: think
3: true?
7: You own them. It's absolutely true. It's what? Absolutely true. And at first I thought this was too crazy. There's no way that this is real. But I spent years investigating it, and all of my research is in this book, The Next Big Crash. And you can see with the footnotes for yourself, if you want to look up all the footnotes, you can do that and see that it all checks out. The truth is that the vast majority of people in this country today do not own, at least not in a real sense, their investments.
3: How is that possible, though? Like, that's our money.
7: Yes, it seems like you do. You can open up your online account. You look at your statements. You can see in your 401k that you have these investments and your name is there and it looks like it belongs to you. But the truth is it doesn't belong to you. In the 1960s and 70s, a big, powerful cabal of large financial institutions and powerful interests working with some very shadowy figures, which we can get to in a little bit, started changing laws in at the federal level and at the state level that and creating new institutions that centralized the ownership of securities investments. So again, stocks, bonds, retirement accounts, things like that, into one single institution called the Depository Trust Company. So the Depository
3: I've never even
7: Trust
3: heard
7: Company,
3: of that. And I'm like educated about finances.
7: I'd never heard of it either until a few years ago. The Depository Trust Company, DTC, is the acronym they use. This has been around since the early 1970s. It currently has $100 trillion, trillion with a T, worth of securities that they are the direct registered owners for. Almost every stock you can think of, everyone's retirement accounts, the vast majority of that, not all of it, but the vast majority of it is in DTC. They're
3: Wait, how
7: the
3: do you,
7: direct
3: how do you
7: registered
3: know? How do you know? Like, I own stock. I own stock. My husband and I like have investments, of course. We're adults now. I would venture to say the vast majority of people sitting with us today probably own stock, a little, a medium amount, a lot. How do you know if you are one of the people that actually owns their stock or whether this DTC institution created by government is the legal owner of the stock that you think you own?
7: Yeah, so DTC was created by these big financial institutions. They were blessed by government and became part of the Federal Reserve. So they're actually part of the Federal Reserve banking system, believe it or not.
3: It's so incestuous. Like, I can't even keep track of what's, like, private and public.
7: It's totally insane. To answer your question, almost everybody who has securities investments it's a very, very thin minority of people have direct registered ownership of their securities investments. So I would bet almost anything that your investments are not actually owned by you.
3: Ugh.
7: And the same thing is true with me. Yeah, and this is probably true of almost everyone watching the show. You would have to go to a direct registration service, it's a special service, and go through this whole special process. You can't go through a brokerage house. So if you buy through a broker, which most people do, like Fidelity or Merrill Lynch or any of these other big companies, you don't directly own it. And same thing is true with your 401k accounts, your IRAs, all of your retirement accounts. You don't directly own any of those investments. What you own is a contract called a securities entitlement agreement. And this rule went into place over several decades. They put various, they started small and then they kind of built on top of it over time until eventually we got to a point where basically nobody owned their securities investments, but it's all buried in state code and at the federal law. So the Uniform Commercial Code, which is a state law passed in all 50 states, part of that code makes it possible for this system to be the way that it is right now. But then they got greedy. They added on to it. They didn't just say it was enough to take direct ownership away from people. Then what they did was started building in rules and laws and other regulations and emergency powers laws and things that would effectively allow these big institutions, depending on what the rules are, the laws are at the time, depending on what Congress does and others, to potentially take or utilize your investments in the event of probably a catastrophe is the only time this would happen in order to bail out big financial institutions. And there are rules on the books right now that say that under certain conditions, your investments, even if your broker is using your investments illegally, if they pledge it as collateral in a loan illegally, meaning the broker goes to a bank, says, we need financing. Here, take our customers' securities investments, and we'll use that as our collateral in order to get that loan. And then they don't repay the loan because they collapse. The rule on the books right now says the bank can take your investment and keep it for itself in order to be made whole so that we don't have, because they're too big to fail, institutions. And there's even scarier stuff, believe it or not, on the books right now. And all of this was created by this cabal.
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10: emergency powers is like the biggest flashing red flag. Not that flags flash, but red warning light to me. And I think we all experienced this during COVID. Like, oh, emergency powers means all of a sudden you surrender all your rights and the government can control you, lock you down, mask you, vax you, all of that. So in these laws, when they say, when they say,

0: on the books right now is, let's say there's a big financial catastrophe and you have Wall Street firms failing all over the place, and they're worried this is going to get worse and worse and worse, like 2008, but maybe even worse in 2008. They could say, okay, what we're going to do is we're going to use these emergency powers to change the rules so that these failing institutions can now legally start using their customers' assets as collateral, their customers' securities as collateral, in order to prop themselves up. To this point in time, they haven't done that. What they've done, there have been examples of this happening, by the way. This actually did happen with Lehman Brothers and Chase Bank, a version of this, but using this exact same law that I'm talking about. But for the most part, this hasn't happened on a wide scale because we haven't had a crash big enough. And usually what happens is when we do have big crashes, the Fed just prints lots of money and they bail everybody out. And that's how they typically take care of things. But if we had a crash where for some reason they couldn't do that because they're worried about an inflation crisis or because of some other reason, probably related to inflation or something spiraling out of control, This would probably be the fallback. The fallback would be, let's just let these people, these big institutions, use customer assets to stop the bleeding and make sure that this cascading set of crashes ends right here by giving them the ability to get financing using people's securities.
1: Can you even imagine the implications of that, though? Like, even if we were facing some kind of terrible collapse or recession or even depression, this would actually destroy our entire, I'm not just talking about our financial institutions and that structure, it would destroy our entire economy because people would lose faith in everything.
0: Yes, that's 100% right, and that's why it hasn't happened.
1: It's almost like a kill switch for our country.
0: Yes, it is sort of the last thing, the last terrible thing that Wall Street and government working hand in hand could do before everything comes crumbling down, because yes, it would cause people to lose complete faith in their system. And so there's a lot of people who say this would never happen just because of what you said. It would kill all of their credibility. But if the crisis was bad enough, they would do it. And the other thing is, even if they never do it, this system is deeply, deeply immoral for a different reason. Yeah. And that reason is that they are able, because you are not the direct registered owner of these investments, the implications of that, even though you have contractual rights to the investments that underlie the investment, you're not the actual owner of it. Because of that, they are able to do all kinds of different things on Wall Street that they were never able to do before these laws were changed in order to make a lot more money.
1: What do you mean?
0: So they're making a ton more money because of this system that they weren't able to make back when everything was done on paper and people really did directly own their securities investments.
1: Oh my gosh. So, okay. So who's behind this? You said that this basically came into being in the 1970s, that it was financial institutions and a cabal of shadowy actors. Who is it? Like, who are the people and why did they do it?
0: Okay. So this is where the story gets really like crazy and out there. And some people are going to roll their eyes and say, I don't know, but just, this is all 100% true. The whole chapter in the book, Next Big Crash, that explains this in detail, how this likely happened. Here's what we know for sure. When the big institutions got together and decided they were going to centralize ownership of all of America's securities investments, the big players involved were all of the, they were working hand in hand with people in government to put this thing together, not just at the state level, but also at the federal level and even in the White House. And so you had big banks, Wall Street firms, et cetera, the Rockefeller family, which was huge in finance at that time. And Nelson Rockefeller was really big in New York. But the tip off that there might be something even crazier going on is the man that they put in charge of the institution. So they created this new institution, and you would think, okay, this is like one of the most important financial institutions ever created. Who are we going to put in charge of it? We'll put in charge one of us, some big Wall Street CEO guy or some big banker or something. But that's not who they chose. They chose someone named William Dentzer, a guy who's been totally forgotten in history.
1: Yeah, who the heck is that?
0: William Dentzer, totally forgotten in history. But William Dentzer was completely and utterly unqualified to be put in charge of that position. And the more you go back into William Dentzer's history and look at where he came from, the crazier the whole story looks. So to give just kind of a snapshot of that, William Dentzer started out as a student activist. I promise I'm not going to go into agony.

0: agonizing detail about this one.
1: No, I want to know who this person is. I've never even heard of him. If he's if he was the first one put in charge of this, I'm going to keep calling it a kill switch for our country. The great, yeah. You called it the biggest heist in human history, essentially. Like, who is this person?
0: Okay, so he starts out in the 1950s as a student activist, and he becomes president of this National Student Association, which at the time everyone called the NSA, because the NSA that we now know didn't exist. Okay. So they called the NSA. The NSA was the most popular student organization in America. They were a progressive organization, but they were anti-communist. Okay. So anti-communist, but progressive. Think, you know, kind of like Roosevelt or somebody like that. So he's the president of this organization, and, that's really popular. And he ends up becoming a student activist in Europe, and he's engaging in fighting communism and communist student organizations in Europe and things like that. And later on, what we find out is throughout this whole time that he's president of this National Student Association and this group in Europe that he's heavily involved in, the National Student Association and the organization in Europe was funded directly by the CIA.
1: Oh, shut
0: and
1: up.
0: This, I swear to God. And this whole thing started while he was president of these organizations.
1: Wait, so the whole financial institution thing started? Or the CIA ownership of it?
0: Nope. The financial institution thing happens later on, just the CIA part of it.
1: Oh,
0: so
1: I see.
0: The CIA is illegally, at this time, engaging in propaganda efforts using this student organization that this guy's the president of. So finally, he's out of college, and he decides he's going to go to law school. And while he's in law school, he gets drafted. But instead of going and serving in the military, guess who decides to grab him and take him out of the military? The CIA.
1: The CIA says,
0: you're going to come work for us. So he goes and he joins the CIA. And while he's in the CIA, he's working, it looks like, he's working on the same kind of student, illegal, by the way, student activist propaganda network.
1: Yeah, the CIA is not legally allowed to do things inside the United States.
0: No, this was completely illegal, and nobody knew that it was going on. This was a scandal that happened late. It was a big scandal when the story broke in the late 1960s. But all the way into the late 1960s, they were doing this and nobody knew. And then what the CIA was doing was they were recruiting from, they were using the student organization leadership as a recruiting ground to bring people into the CIA. So a bunch of these people who were top leaders in this national student organization eventually joined the intelligence community, because what do you do with these people who know that this illegal relationship exists? You bring them in to the CIA so that you don't have any problems.
1: Ugh.
0: So he's in the CIA for a while. Then Kennedy becomes president. Early 1960s, he decides to leave the CIA and join the Kennedy administration. Why? Because he wanted to help start John F. Kennedy's big new, beautiful program that he loved so much. It's called USAID.
1: Oh, are kidding me, Justin.
0: I'm not kidding you. I'm not kidding you. He was in charge of hiring the top people for USAID right from the very beginning. So he worked in the State Department for USAID, and he was doing this in the 1960s, working for Alliance for Progress. He was doing all kinds of stuff in South America. I have in the book, I lay out all my evidence for this, and I show declassified, formerly top secret documents involving the White House, memos and stuff that he was involved in, where he's openly talking about how the U.S. government is using propaganda campaigns to help prop up some, you know, regime in South America somewhere, or to stop some candidate they don't like, a communist candidate, you know, in South America. And he was involved in all of these things. So this is where it gets even crazier, believe it or not. What his last job in the State Department is, he's working in Peru, and he's the head of USAID in Peru. That's his job. And the big issue in Peru at the time, when the reason the U.S. government was so interested in Peru at the time, was that we had a huge company in Peru that owned oil fields. And they had bought the oil fields from the British a long time ago, and they had these oil fields. And a lot of people in Peru didn't like this. They thought it was imperialism, and they thought they were getting a bad deal. And the U.S. government was there to keep the pro-U.S. regime in place. And so we were doing all kinds of propaganda that William Dentzer was involved in. We were using USAID.
1: So meddling in their elections, essentially.
0: We were meddling in their elections. Okay. Yes. And we were giving money to the people and doing all of this stuff, you know, supplies and stuff like that, food to help the regime look better in order to prevent a coup from occurring. Well, the last year that William Dentzer is there, the unthinkable happens. There's a coup. The military actually takes over the government, I think right after William Dentzer leaves this position. And this is where the really crazy part. The company, the oil company, the big oil company they were trying to protect, it ends up getting nationalized by the government there. That company was a subsidiary of another company called Standard Oil. Standard Oil is a Rockefeller-owned company.
1: Where does
0: William Dentzer go immediately, like almost immediately after this, within a year or two after this? He moves to New York, moves his family to New York, never been in New York, never been in finance, never been in economics. And he starts working for a New York Economic Commission and then eventually finds his way into this job just a few years later as the head of this new financial institution backed by a Rockefeller. So the
1: who picked him though? Like, was it Rockefeller that picked him or who picked him? Cause like, I mean, everything you described is like the epitome of a swamp creature, right? Like this guy, see, like color revolution, propagandist, weaponizing government against the people. Like this seems like the last type of person that you would want in charge of a company that now owns all of our stocks.
0: That's right. And so who picked him? Well, he was, according to his own records, he was hand chosen by a guy named Eugene Black, who was the former head of the World Bank and was really well connected in D.C., knew the Rockefellers well. Eugene Black went to New York, brought William Dentzer to New York with him. The Rockefellers, of course, probably liked the idea that this guy was helping to protect the oil company down in Peru. That's speculation, but it seems to make sense. And so while he's there working on this New York Economic Commission, there's an opening to be the chief bank regulator of New York, which at the time was a huge, huge job. It still is, but it was an even bigger deal back then because most banks were not federally regulated back then.
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1: Well, my question would be why? Like, my question would be, if the Rockefellers wanted to give, you know, essentially a friend, someone who had helped their business interests out, a cushy job, like this is, you know, unfortunately, fairly common practice. You know, you scratch my back, I'll scratch yours. You do us a favor, we'll give you a cushy position. That's common. And I could certainly see that happening. Like, if you told me, hey, he got a job on Wall Street that he was wildly unqualified for with a huge salary, like, thank you for protecting our oil interests in Peru. That would make sense to me because that happens all the time. I mean, it happens now in government, outside of government. But why would they give him a position? And I guess two positions. First, like the bank controller of New York. But why would they give him the position at DTC if he had no qualifications for it? And if it were just like a, hey, you helped us, we're going to help you. Because that's actually, in a sense, setting someone up to fail. Like, you don't give someone as a favor a position that they're unqualified for, that everyone in the country is going to see that they're unqualified for. Like, you hide them in a corner office and you're like, oh, that's so-and-so's nephew. He gets paid because, you know, nepotism. Why did they put him in charge of this company?
0: Yeah, well, I mean, your speculation is as good as mine, but I'll tell you my theory.
1: Yeah, please
0: do. My theory is that it's entirely possible that the CIA was involved in starting it. And if the CIA was going to be involved in doing this, they would want one of their own people to be in charge of it, you would think. At least someone they highly trusted. That theory, to me, makes more sense than any other competing theory. This wasn't a cushy job. This was a hard job.
1: Yeah.
0: He was doing something that had really never been done before on that scale. He was an incredibly smart person, but not qualified for that job at all. So why would they pick him? I mean, you could argue, well, maybe they picked him because they knew he was smart and they knew that he was trustworthy and he could keep a secret because he had been in the CIA and he'd been doing all this shady stuff in South and Central America. So maybe that's the reason they picked him. But I think it's just as plausible that the CIA was working with the government and with other players in the government and with these big financial institutions to centralize control and ownership of the securities property, and that they wanted someone that they trusted to be in charge of this operation. And it makes sense that they would pick somebody like that.
1: It does. If they wanted, like, if they were involved, what would be the CIA's interest in centralizing ownership of everybody's stocks and bonds and retirement accounts? Like, why would they care?
0: Yeah. So the CIA has a long, long history of being involved in Wall Street and doing all kinds of weird stuff on Wall Street. That's all well documented, especially back in the 70s and 80s and stuff like that. But why would they want to do this? Well, I think the reason is potentially, again, this part is speculation. I think the reason is if all of the wealth is in one place and you get into a really bad situation, you have the ability to access it and use it to bail America out of whatever that situation is.
1: So like color revolution preparation, essentially?
0: I mean, you're living in a time, we're talking about a time period where people were still legitimately worried that you would have, you know, nuclear war between the Soviet Union and America. And I imagine that they wanted to make sure that there were all kinds of fail safes in the economy in case something went really bad. I mean, I would think that that at least played a part in it. Another really important part of the story is that this is all happening at almost the exact same time as the U.S. government moving off of the decoupling the dollar from the gold standard. This is all happening at the exact same time. And the Rockefellers were a huge part of that as well. And so the entire global economy and especially the U.S. economy was being reset in that moment. You had the decoupling of gold and the dollar. You had the centralization of ownership in the stock market. From this whole arrangement, you get the derivatives complex that comes later on, you know, like shorting stocks and all of the gambling that goes on Wall Street. That happens at the scale that we see today in large part because of this DTC system. That wasn't happening before that because it couldn't. But now, because nobody owns any of these things, it's easy to lend out securities investments. It's easy to do all kinds of weird derivative stuff that wasn't occurring before.
1: So they do that now? Like they utilize our assets that we have invested in ways that are, I mean, you could argue unethical because they're the technical owners and we aren't.
0: 100%. Yes. And the reason for that is because actually these investments are not assigned to anybody. They sit in what they call pooled form inside of DTC, and they have there's nowhere in DTC where Liz Wheeler has stock. There's no record of that anywhere in DTC. They have no idea who you are, or they have no idea about what stock you own or anything like that. The only people who keep track of that is the broker, because the broker has a contract with you and they owe you something and they know, but DTC does not know. What DTC does is they've got a big chunk of stock sitting there, like let's say Tesla stock, and it's sitting in their vaults. And they know that about 30% of that Tesla stock belongs to Fidelity investors. And so they have to kind of reserve that 30% for Fidelity. I'm simplifying it, obviously, but this right. is roughly how it works. So there's no record anywhere in DTC of who owns what. So when people do gamble, when there's gambling on Wall Street, when you have derivatives trading and you have all this other crazy stuff going on Wall Street, they're pulling from this pool to do it. The pool is everybody has contributed to the pool. They don't know that, but everybody has. Nobody really owns, no one person really owns any of it other than the one institution that's holding it. And so, yes, this system allows them to very easily do stock lending and other things like that. And in the book, I point out, I have an interview with one of the top people at DTC, former top people at DTC. He's being interviewed and they ask him, what's the advantage to this system? And he names two things. And one of those two things is this allows us to do stock lending on a scale that we would never have been able to do before. And so he says very clearly, that's the big advantage to doing it. And they've made so much money off of that, that and the increase in trading volumes that have occurred as a result of it. So none of this would be possible. All of the AI trading and stuff that goes on now, none of that could have happened before. This is all done because ultimately, individuals do not own their investments, at least not directly. 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
1: It's interesting that this is law on the books in states versus federal law, but all 50 states have these laws on the books.
0: All 50 states have it. Yes, it's part of the Uniform Commercial Code, which is a state law that's passed in all 50 states. It's massive. Most lawmakers have no idea what's in it. They don't understand it. It's really complicated. It's like 1,000 pages long or some crazy thing like that. And it's buried in there in that part of the code.
1: Do you think that it should be changed?
0: Well, That's a great question. So you can't just suddenly wave a magic wand and stop doing things this way. Because if you did, the whole existing system would collapse overnight. You would literally cause a depression if you did it that way. So you can't just change it overnight. But what you can do is build in safeguards into the code that say, well, in the event of a crash, or in the event that you do have institutions failing, what happens to the securities? Who gets first right to those securities that are sitting in this institution that's failing? It should be the customer. That should be the person who gets it. You can do things like that very easily. There are some people who have said that we actually can transform the system by moving to putting it all on blockchain. And if we run it on blockchain, you know, similar to Bitcoin and things like that, we could allow people to directly own it that way. And so there's people who think maybe we could move to that model at some point in the future, but I have some real reservations about that as well. But ultimately, the only thing we can do is build safeguards into the law. We can't actually, it's too complicated to untangle it without destroying everything in the process.
1: That is crazy. Like, that whole story is crazy.
0: Yeah, it's one of the craziest stories. And the more you dive into it, the crazier it gets. I didn't even get to a whole bunch of things. You know, in the book, I lay it all out. But the associations that William Dentzer had, some of the figures that he knew, some of the stuff that they were involved in.
1: Who did he know? Like, did he, was he like associated with politicians or like business people or like what?
0: Oh, yeah, for sure. Well, my favorite one was there was a guy who he was. So remember, he started out as a student activist. And he had someone at the CIA was sort of his liaison,
1: right? Yeah, how did he get connected to them?
0: Helping him. Right. So somehow there was a relationship there. The CIA actually later on said that he approached them and asked them to start
1: unlikely.
0: This.
1: And that he, is so that's unlikely.
0: That's what he said. He said, no, no, no, no, no. That's not what happened.
1: I was a poor college student. How would you even do that? That's not, what do you do? Just like walk up and knock on the door and be like, hello, CIA. I'm looking for funding.
0: Yeah. Yeah. He was really mad about it too. He talks about it.
1: The CIA thinks you're stupid.
0: Yeah, he was really mad about it because it was a big scandal when the whole thing broke. It was a huge scandal when it broke. And so he was really upset about it when they started blaming him for it. He says, no, no, no, they approached me. So his liaison, the guy that he knew, was this guy named Cord Meyer. You can look Cord Meyer up. He's a really interesting figure. He was a big war hero. He came from a wealthy family. He's a big war hero, had a really interesting background. At one point, he was like a huge globalist who believed in global government and stuff. And then he backed off of that, ends up in the CIA. And he was the guy. Yeah, of course. And he ended up being the sort of the head of what they called the dirty tricks department at the CIA. So a lot of the really crazy espionage type stuff.
1: Yeah.
0: This guy was in charge of it. But before he was in charge of it, he was connected with William Dentzer. He knew William Dentzer as a young guy and all of this stuff. Well, William Dentzer, who had this connection to Cord Meyer, later on, if you were to Google him right now and look him up, one of the first things that's going to come up is Cord Meyer and the JFK assassination. And the
1: reason why is he associated?
0: Yeah, the reason why is because Cord Meyer was a big time guy in the CIA at the time that Kennedy was assassinated. And Cord Meyer, this is 100% true. Cord Meyer's wife, his ex-wife, had been sleeping with JFK.
1: What?
0: Yes. This is all, you can look this up. It's 100% true. His ex-wife had been sleeping with JFK. And when JFK was assassinated, they have love letters between them and everything. And so Cord Meyer was in the CIA when that was going on. So naturally, some people said, well, that seems suspicious. But the even more suspicious part is that his wife, I think within a year of Kennedy dying, was murdered in broad daylight on a walking path out in, I think, Baltimore or something like that. They never caught the killer. They have no idea who killed her. And so both Kennedy and the wife both died within a very short period of time while this guy was in the CIA. And obviously he had a reason to be mad about at the two of them.
1: And so, he was part of the dirty tricks department. So like the dirty tricks department is like the exploding cigar stuff, right?
0: He was the head of it. He was in charge of it.
1: So that would have been easy for him to take out people.
0: That's what some people believe. So obviously I don't know, but this was the guy who William Dentzer knew. This was the guy who helped get William Dentzer involved.
1: That was his connection at the CIA when he was in the
0: That was one of them. He had many connections, but that was one of the connections he had at the CIA. So that just, again, it's like the deeper you go into the story and you dig into the story, the crazier and crazier it gets. It is one of the wildest stories of all time. It's why I wanted to do a book about it. Because you can't do it justice in a short period of time in an article or something. You got to lay it all out. But the evidence is there. I think it's pretty clear. There are lawmakers who are fighting to try to get these laws changed and build in some protections for people. But big bank lobbyists and people at the behind the Uniform Commercial Code, it's called the Uniform Law Commission, and other people have been fighting really hard against it. They go into these states and scare lawmakers into backing off of this position.
1: Even just for safeguards, not for like rolling back the laws, but just to say in the event of a catastrophe, the first person that gets these assets is the person who bought it.
0: That's 100% right. Yep.
1: And they don't want that to happen.
0: They don't want that to happen. Nope. And so they've been fighting it everywhere they go. What they say is they scare the lawmakers. They say, look, if you do this, then all of these financial institutions are going to pull out of your state. They're not even going to allow people in your state to have brokerage accounts if you change these rules. And they scare them and they say, well,
1: do you think they'd actually do that?
0: No, no, because this was the way the law was for many decades. There's no reason to think that that part of it would be so important to them that they would actually pull out of these states.
1: And see, this is why it strikes me, though. This is why it seems like, and when I say conspiracy, I'm not talking about the conspiracy theory. Like, this is why it seems like the kill switch that I mentioned earlier, because if the financial institutions now or the Wall Street people were most interested in like their stock lending or trade, like stop gambling, essentially, you know, the derivatives and all of that stuff that they weren't able to do before. They theoretically shouldn't care if in the event of a catastrophe, if that money like that or the stocks, the money is returned to the people who bought it. Like that should be inconsequential to them enriching themselves by like using this, the pooled assets at the DTC. But if they are so opposed to, in the event of a catastrophe, the people who bought it actually being in possession of the assets, that tells me that there is like a larger political interest in there. And that's freaky.
0: That's what it looks like. That's what it looks like. And we do have a lot of records from people who were involved in helping to create these laws, because these laws were created as uniform laws. It goes through this whole process where they created it as part of these commissions at the Uniform Law Commission and all of this. And so we have some notes from these academics and lawyers and stuff talking about why we need to do this. And one of the chief drafters of the most recent version of this, and from the 1990s, where they created this securities entitlement agreement thing and all of that, where they finalized it, he said, these are the words he used, that one of the reasons that it was so important that they do this for, quote, Armageddon planning, unquote. That was what he said on the record. That was one of the big reasons why they did. So, I mean,
1: Armageddon planning.
0: We can't allow the big institutions to fail. And if they do fail, we need to make sure we have some way of propping them up. So in the event of financial Armageddon, we have a fail-safe backup system and everyone will be on our side of things will be fine. That's how I think you can reasonably interpret what he's saying there. And I think that was 100%. This made so much sense at the time they did it. They said, look, we've got this. The whole reason they said this was necessary is because there was a paperwork crisis in the 1960s and 70s, because everything was done on paper and there was no internet. And if you wanted to trade stocks, you had to get everybody to sign off on it and do all this stuff. And there was a lot of paperwork, a lot of middlemen. It was expensive. It took a lot of time. And so this solved that problem, right? We just centralize ownership into one institution. And now all we have to do is move things around on paper, on one piece of paper, on a spreadsheet. We don't really need to get anyone to sign off on anything for the most part. And mm-hmm. So it solved that paperwork crisis while simultaneously giving them the ability to profit off of having all these assets pooled into one place. Because now you can do stock lending, derivatives trading, all of that, which you couldn't do at the same scale before. And it gave them the ability to access this massive amount of wealth in the event of a financial catastrophe.
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1: Like, it's essentially a financial nuclear bunker for the elite that leaves you and I on the outside in the event that this happens. And the opportunity for profiting for these elites, I think, should leave us wondering, like, well, are they now incentivized to actually create financial Armageddon, because they would come out of it richer as richer than kings, and we would just be the paupers?
0: There are people. One of the best known guys is a former Wall Street guy named David Webb. Very nice guy. David Webb believes. And he's got a movie and all sorts of other things he's done called The Great Taking that talks about a lot of the stuff we've talked about here. Not all of it, but a lot of it. He believes it is intentional and that this is the plan.
1: That they're going to cause financial.
0: We're going to cause this so that we can take everybody's stuff. That's the plan. And he really does believe that that's what's coming. And so I look at it and I think, I don't know that it has to be that. Because they could just say, well, we're going to make as much money as we can. We're going to run this thing into the ground by being financially irresponsible with the dollar, being irresponsible on Wall Street. And if this reckless behavior ever gets us into real trouble, we got this great get out of jail free card. It only works one time. And then no one will ever trust us again, but we'll be okay.
1: Yeah, but we'll be rich and we'll be okay. Sipping mimosas by our pool in our mansion.
0: Yes.
1: Oh, my goodness. Okay, so if this were to happen, intentionally or otherwise, who would be the people that would be invited into the elite financial nuclear bunker? Like, are we talking politicians? Are we talking, you know, their Wall Street buddies? Are we talking just people at the DTC? Are we talking about, you know, the people at the banks, the investment firms? Like, who would be the people who would profit?
0: Yeah. So depending on how it all goes down, the people who stand to be in the best position are the financial institutions that would be the ones lending out money to big firms that need the money to save themselves from collapse. So probably banks and other financial institutions like that. They would be the best off, because the whole structure of the law as it's written is, if you're the person, if you're the secured lender, you're the one lending to one of these institutions and the institution fails, then don't worry. We'll make sure you get your money back. You'll be first in line to get your money back. Even if that means taking customers' collateral. If they've been pledged as collateral, then you can do that. If they haven't been pledged as collateral, then you can't. But if they have, then you can keep that as collateral, even if they weren't supposed to do it. But in a really big crash, I think they would be allowed to do it. And I think there would be this incentive for these institutions to say, yeah, sure. Like, take our customer assets as collateral, save us from dying. That's the most important thing. And when you think back to what happened with Lehman Brothers and Bear Stearns and all these other institutions, that's the kind of stuff that they were doing at the very end. They were frantically trying to shore up financing. They were doing everything they possibly could. And there were instances, there have been several instances, I document them in the book, that show very clearly that there have been times where this law has been utilized, where you had institutions that were failing and they pledged customer assets, customer securities as collateral. Sometimes it was maybe by mistake, just in chaos. Other times it was very deliberate, but that it happened, and that customer assets were either taken by the bank to get their collateral back, or that assets were frozen and people couldn't access them for years in some cases because of this, while the courts were all sorting everything out. This has already happened. It happened with JPMorgan Chase and Lehman Brothers. It happened with another company. I believe it's called FM Global, if I remember right. I might be getting that name wrong, but it happened with them as well. So this has occurred before. And it just hasn't happened on a scale yet where most people know about it. But that's why I want people to know about it.
1: It's like, it's actually funny that we started this episode talking about the Great Reset, because in a sense, everything you just described that happened in the 1970s, this uniform commercial code being changed, the centralizing of all these, the ownership of all of these stocks and bonds and retirement accounts that we think we own, but we actually don't. Like, that is actually another Great Reset.
0: So what was the, you know this, one of the big themes that came out of the Great Reset that they regretted because it was the worst marketing campaign of all time. It was a brilliant plan with a terrible marketing campaign. But one of the big slogans that came out of that is, in the future, you will own nothing, and you will be happy.
1: You will be happy.
0: That's right.
1: Creepiest slogan on earth.
0: The creepiest slogan on earth. The truth is, in the present, most of us already own nothing, and we don't know it. And that's the reality of the situation. You don't own the money you put in the bank. That money, as soon as you put money in the bank, that money technically, legally is not yours. They're obligated to give it back to you, and then they have all these laws and stuff, but those laws can be changed. The money does not actually belong to you. And at the same time, the securities that you have with your broker and in your retirement account, that doesn't really belong to you either. And unless you own your house outright, that doesn't really belong to you either. And even if it does, you got to pay property taxes for the rest of your life to the government as a, you know, just for having it. So in the present, we own nothing. That's the truth for most people.
1: At least we can console ourselves that even though we own nothing, the majority of the American people are not happy. So at least they, at least only half of
0: them. Well, the plans don't usually work. You know that.
1: Where can people find your book? You guys, you have to read this book. Where can people find it?
0: The best place is still to get it on Amazon.com. We have an audiobook version, digital version, paperback, hardcover, any way you want to buy the book. And just so that people know, I should have mentioned this earlier. I'm a terrible salesperson. Just so people know, all the money from the book is going to nonprofit organizations who are fighting to fix this problem and make the country better in other ways as well. So I get nothing from this.
1: Oh my goodness. Personally. Why are you such a good person?
0: I'm really not. But I'm really not. But in this particular case, I think I'm doing the right thing. I just really want people to know about this and be prepared. Don't have all of your assets sitting in Wall Street. It's not safe. That's my biggest takeaway for people. So please get the book. Help support the cause. Help us get these laws changed. Next big crash on Amazon.
1: Moral crusader. That's what you are. You're the vice president at Heartland Institute, best-selling author and a moral crusader. Guys, it's called The Next Big Crash, Conspiracy, Collapse, and the Men Behind History's Biggest Heist. Justin Haskins, thanks for being on the show.
0: Thanks, Liz.
1: 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And on Spotify, we are The Liz Wheeler Show. Thank you for watching today. I hope this has been edifying, and you probably like have a little bit of a pit in your stomach if you're like me after listening to this, because it just blows your mind. Thank you for watching. Thank you for listening. I'm Liz Wheeler. 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
8: So I'm sure everybody listening to this podcast has seen the incredible videos from the Spencer Pratt campaign over the last 5 or 6 months. But what you probably don't know is that there is a creative genius behind all of these videos that was really setting the frame, working on the edits, putting together these really persuasive videos. And that is Gabriel Mann, who's going to be our guest on the show. But I want to go back to the beginning of the campaign, and let's roll the video that really started the Pratt for Mayor campaign, got a ton of attention, and set the stage for everything that came next.
9: This is where Mayor Bass lives. You notice something? Or here, where Nithya Raman's $3 million mansion sits. They don't have to live in the mess they've created, where you live. This is where I live. They let my home burn down. I know what the consequences of failed leadership are. That's why I'm running for mayor. For my sons and the rest of us Angelenos that want to stop these corrupt politicians from destroying our city. We are going to get the golden age of Los Angeles back.
8: And so it's great. So Gabriel, take us to that moment when you guys were shooting this ad, and like, what went into it? What was the big idea? What were your initial hopes at the beginning of the campaign?
10: Oh, well, there was none of that. There were no big hopes. There was no big idea. I wrote that script the night before in about 10 minutes, sent it to Spencer. He's like, perfect, let's do it. And we had about 2 hours in between fundraisers to go and shoot that. And, you know, we probably filmed for about 15 minutes total. The rest of that time was spent just driving between the locations. So we had to go to Karen Bass's house, Nithya Raman's house, then Skid Row, and then up to the Palisades. So most of our time was just spent driving. And it was literally hop out of the car, do 2 or 3 takes of that shot, move on to the next location, and try to not get arrested. And then we were like frantically rushing to get that last shot before sundown up at his trailer in the Palisades at the burned out lot. And he basically... He basically improvised that last bit. So that last line where he's giving that final, this is why I'm here. And it just came together in a way where, all right, look kind of nice. So we put it out there and then it just exploded. It absolutely exploded. We had no idea that it was going to have the impact that it had. So there was no big plan. There was no big production. It was as janky as it could get, but it worked.
11: Well, I mean, it doesn't look janky. It doesn't look rushed. It looks very polished and clean. But on the other hand, it has the quality of feeling like authentic, feels very honest. I mean, part of that is obviously that Spencer's comfortable on camera. He's good on camera, maybe in a way that most politicians, the usual politicians, aren't anyway. So that lends it that kind of quality. But I'm curious if then, in hindsight, or once that feedback started to come in and you guys were like, hey, maybe we got something here, how do you account for the energy that sort of flowed from that video and from the campaign more broadly? What was it that people were attracted to or responding to when they saw that video, do you think?
10: Well, I think you hit the nail on the head. It's Spencer's authenticity. Mm-hmm. You know, I went to Washington, D.C. with Spencer last September, and it was just advocating for the Palisades fire victims. That's how my initial connection with him started. So I spent 6 years embedded with wildland firefighters in the U.S. Forest Service making a documentary about mm-hmm. wildland fire. So when the Palisades fire hit, I was the only one talking about what actually went wrong, because everyone was, of course, trying to put it on climate change. Mm-hmm. And so when Spencer saw one of my live streams, he reached out to me. He's like, hey, I need some of that for my lawsuit. So then he brought me to D.C. when he was meeting with Senator Rick Scott to try to get some motion on, you know, getting aid to the victims in the Palisades. And I remember sitting in the car, I had my camera, and I'm like, hey, just let me know if there's anything you don't want on the record, and I'll turn the camera off. He said, I would never say anything out loud that I don't want on the record. Mm. And he's one of those guys who is genuinely himself, for better or for worse. He's not going to lie. He just doesn't do it. And I think whether or not you know that about him, it comes across that way regardless. And especially when you meet him in person, he does have that aura and he's really magnetic. And ultimately, when it comes to that video, there's a few things that we did really well, and it was deliberate. So we were trying to paint a contrast. We were trying to create a common enemy, the us versus them. And, you know, all of that is genuine. But on top of that, Spencer has a sort of uniquely superhero kind of origin story. You know, there is no beating that in terms of just the aesthetic of, he is a genuine victim of a tremendous catastrophe, and it's a catastrophe of bureaucracy. This wasn't a natural disaster. This was a government disaster. Mm-hmm. And so that image of seeing the burned out lot, I think for a lot of people, it was so shocking, because even though a lot of people are aware of the Palisades fire, if you were to actually go there, it is so different, especially even today with all the construction that's happening. There's still thousands of lots that are completely untouched, and it's really shocking. And so I think that last shot is what really sealed it, as like, holy crap, man, this is like Batman. He's got a vigilante sort of backstory. And I think it had almost cinematic John Wick vibe to it. And I think that's what really captured people's imagination.
8: Okay, so take us then to the stretch of the campaign. Viral moment, fundraising comes up, you're putting out all these other videos in sequence, there seems to be momentum. What was the thinking as the campaign developed from this kind of ramshackle, hope and a dream, run and gun style camera work in between fundraisers, to thinking, okay, we have a real campaign here? What was that evolution like? And can you kind of take us behind the scenes as the momentum was building?
10: Yeah, nothing changed. Even today, nothing changed. We still operate the exact same way. Like, I was just in LA with him a week ago, and, you know, we filmed that election fraud video. And again, we're just driving down to the ballot processing center, go out and grab a shot, going up to the Airstream, film our script. We do it the same exact way, and we continue throughout. It's like, look, if it ain't broke, don't fix it. And the thing is, my background, especially doing the wildfire stuff, it sort of trained me to be able to capture stuff in a cinematic way under really extreme circumstances. And so honestly, filming around Skid Row is easy. And so, you know, the nature of the campaign is, it was genuinely grassroots. I know a lot of people try to portray their campaign as grassroots, but I mean, this was legitimately grassroots, and it was kind of just me and Spencer, and we would fit things in when we could. So we would try to shoot our videos when we could. There wasn't a whole lot of planning. It was just, let's get it done. What this campaign truly was, it was an experiment in completely upending the traditional Politico paradigm. So we didn't have any political advisors. It was just me and Spencer. And the thing is, it allowed us to be extremely agile so we can respond to things right away. Like, for example, when, you know, after the success of that ad, people were looking at how to attack him. And so they were trying to attack him for not physically living in the Airstream, even though it's like that's a sniper's wet dream. So like his security would not let him be on the lot. But people were attacking him saying, oh, he's bougie, he's living in Santa Barbara. And so we decided to just immediately attack right back. And so we made this Fresh Prince of Bel Air video and we just wore it and, you know, did that little Aikido move to turn the energy around because we didn't have any political advisors telling us, oh, we should focus group this. Oh, you shouldn't say that. You know what? Your tone should be like this. All we had was Spencer with his instincts and a filmmaker, not a political guy. So I've never done a political campaign in my life, but I do know how to tell a story. So this was sort of an experiment in what happens if you just let two Hollywood guys run a political campaign. I remember, you know, back when I was advocating for wildland firefighters, I met with Rep. John Curtis in Utah, and we were trying to get some movement to get better pay for federal wildland firefighters. And we're asking, look, we can't get any traction. How can we get these politicians to do something? You know what he said? He said that politics is storytelling. If you can come to us with a good story, you can get us to move. And that always stuck with me. And so that was kind of the underlying thesis for our campaign is what happens if you just let storytellers run a campaign? And, you know, ultimately we didn't make it, but I think it was pretty successful.
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11: In some ways, beat the odds. I mean, it should have never even been that close. So the fact that we're even in the position we're in now, where we're having this conversation and there's, you know, speculation about what happened with the voting and everything else, actually is a sign of the success. And I know people will say, well, that's cope or something. This is, you know, a win-lose ball game. And that's true to some extent. But I think you guys achieved something really tremendous and should be awfully proud of it, despite the fact that the election went in a different direction. And I think demonstrated to a Republican establishment, a conservative establishment, I know you guys aren't like explicitly partisan in that way, but that things can be done in another way, that things can be done in this more sort of storytelling way, and it doesn't have to go through the usual filter of the political consultants and so on. Having said that, I do wonder, though, in hindsight, do you lose something by not having that kind of institutional support? And is there a way that, you know, maybe the political class, if that's the right term to use for them, could have been useful here? And I'm thinking about like get out the vote efforts or helping you guys better understand, like maybe there are constituencies out there that need to hear a message in one particular way versus another. Maybe that's wrong, but I'm wondering if looking back, you would have said, you know, it would have been nice to at least have the consultation of that political class while we were doing this.
10: Oh, well,

0: moderate Democrat guy who's got, you know, a pretty impressive resume. He's like a multi, he's a billionaire. He runs multiple companies. He ran a nonprofit helping homeless people. On paper, he should have been really good, right? Mm-hmm. He's a Democrat. He poured $4 million of his own money into the campaign. He only got like 3%. And so we outperformed him in hostile territory to a level that people couldn't even fathom. Now, here's the problem. There is literally no Republican infrastructure in Los Angeles. Mm. This is true for the GOP. This is true for some of the other, you know, ground game organizations. They've completely abandoned LA, you know, for the very reasons that we just discussed. It's just, it's beyond an uphill battle. So there was no help. We begged people for help with our ground game. So we had to create our own. And you know what we did? We spent, I think, $100,000 paying the Bloods and the Crips to go do I'm not joking. Like, totally above board, totally legal.
1: Yeah.
0: We paid the Bloods and the Crips to go do ballot harvesting for us in their neighborhoods. And that was the one thing that Spencer did that I think shocked a lot of people. I mean, we're in South Central and like we were partying and
1: what was their response to you guys? I would guess they actually liked you guys,
2: they
1: right? Like
2: guys,
1: they
2: yeah.
1: recognized the authenticity and yep. they, you know,
2: the
1: but I also guess they're not high propensity voters. So
0: They're not, but the people who showed up, the people with whom we interfaced, they're very engaged. And some mm-hmm. of them, I had this 52-year-old mom come up to me in South Central and she was like, you know, my daughter is hooked on crack and I cannot get anybody to help me. She's out on the streets. I can't get her home. I have no support. She was like weeping.
1: Oh, man.
0: And, you know, I grabbed her by the arm, like, come talk to Spencer. Let's go. We're going to figure this out.
3: Karen Bass is not doing absolutely nothing.
4: We're doing
3: nothing. So, yeah, because my daughter needs the help. They put her in jail, no treatment, no medicine, and we need more than that. And she's not homeless. She have a mother, but she's downtown right now, walking around, and people probably think she don't have a mother who loves her. So I appreciate that. Thank you.
0: These people are very engaged, but they feel totally abandoned. And there's this new dynamic in Los Angeles in particular where you've got a lot of illegal immigrants who've soaked up all the oxygen in the room, both politically and also financially. So now it's like the Democrats sort of look at them as their new favored minority class, and they've abandoned these multi-generational black families whose neighborhoods are completely falling apart. And they're standing there going like, dude, why is all this tax money going to non-citizens? What about us? Like, we're dying over here and we've lived here for hundreds of years. And so that energy really moved them not just towards Spencer, but away from Karen Bass and from Nithya Raman because, okay, they have a record of failure. They don't trust these people. And Spencer is very authentic and he had a different approach when we went into these neighborhoods. He wouldn't just say like, here's my plan. I'm going to do X, Y, and Z. He would listen. And I remember there was this great moment where this one gal was kind of hostile, came up to him like, you don't understand us. You're from the Palisades, giving him some attitude. And he's like, she asked, why do you think you're entitled to my vote? He's like, I'm not here for your vote. I'm not trying to get your vote. I came here to listen. I came here to learn about your neighborhood and what you need. Mm-hmm. Like, here, like, take my cell phone number. You call me anytime. Tell me what you need and I'll try to get it for you.
5: Karen tricked us. She don't get to do that twice. Now, you come in here all the way to Crenshaw from the Palisades, and we all got something in common?
6: Uh-huh.
5: Let's do it.
6: That's right.
5: Let's do it.
0: And it immediately disarmed her. And then they, you know, scrolled off away from the cameras. They exchanged numbers. And that's how he was. I mean, thousands of people got his cell phone number on the campaign trail. This dude responds to everybody. And so I think that direct engagement and that genuine approach of like, yeah, I know this isn't my neighborhood. So tell me about it and tell me what problems you're having and tell me what I can do to fix it. And there's something really powerful. You did this at the fire stations too. He wouldn't try to like campaign for their vote. He would just shake their hand and say, hi, I'm Spencer. What do you need? And it was very effective. So, like, ultimately, yes, it would have been good to have a bigger ground game, but we invested a lot. We had $500,000 in door knockers and ballot harvesters. We spent a lot more money on the Bloods and the Crips. So we were trying to scrap it together however we could. The reality is every organization has abandoned LA.
7: So here's the question that I have, and it's a question I've been thinking about a lot and still don't have what I think is a kind of finalized answer to it. If you look at LA voters and you poll them on issues, they're frustrated with the mayor, they're frustrated with homelessness, they're frustrated with crime, they're frustrated with

0: management and corruption. And yet LA voters will continuously vote for the same people or even people who are more extreme. And so in this election, they've selected as the top two candidates in the primary a former communist who is the moderate and a real current communist who is the most communist. And so what is it with LA voters? What is wrong with LA voters that on the issues they seem sensible, they're frustrated, they're wanting some change, and then as soon as they get to the ballot box, they're voting in the same or worse every year?
1: Because communism is a religion. It's a religion of malcontents. And, you know, I always liken it to this modern political era that we're in with the left. It's very much the "I hate you, Dad" movement. You know, and it manifests itself in all the traditional ways, you know, the terrible bangs, the blue hair, the facial piercings, all of these manifestations of self-loathing. And a part of that is, you know, just the propaganda that we endure all the time where we're just being told, oh, you're no good, especially if you're a white male, if you're just a normal person, you're just a terrible, evil human being, and you're the source of everybody's problems. So how can you not be self-loathing? And so it creates this really self-destructive death spiral that people have a hard time getting out of. It's really powerful. I'm always reminded of Yuri Bezmenov's interview, that infamous interview back in the 80s, where he warned about this direct approach of, you know, what they called active measures, where the Soviet Union was trying to demoralize American society. And it was almost entirely complete back in the 80s. Mm. And it doesn't matter how much reality you feed them. They're not going to get it until they've got a gun to their head in the back of the gulag. And that is the reality with Los Angeles. There were times where, candidly, I never communicated this with Spencer, but I, you know, say this to my wife. I'm like, what happens if we catch the car? You know, I don't know that we can actually fix LA. There are so many issues there. They're so deep. They're so systemic. A lot of them are cultural issues. You know, it's this worship of ugliness. This antipathy towards, you know, beauty and greatness. Like when you see just the architecture, it used to be so beautiful, that Depression era 1930s style architecture that really is the hallmark of Los Angeles style, that Art Deco style. Mm-hmm. And it's been completely abandoned and replaced with this slop-a-texture, you know, this brutalist commie BS that just kills your spirit. Things like that, they're not very tangible, but they slowly erode your culture. And I think that erosion of culture is going to create problems that are completely unfixable. So there's a part of me that looks forward to watching someone like Anithya Raman try to get into office. And of course, she's going to fail tremendously. I mean, like, businesses are going to flee en masse. You know, we had all the hoteliers on our side. All the developers were on our side. That's part of why we were able to raise so much money. And they're all like, dude, my portfolio is down 30% in 1 year. We can't sustain this. Like, if you don't win, we're going to leave. So they don't even care about the cultural issues. 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
7: Look, you talked about maybe some of these coalitional changes that are underfoot. And, you know, you talked about like the Bloods and the Crips on one hand, or the Black community that's been abandoned by the Democrat Party. But then I'm thinking of some other things that happened over the course of the campaign. The one I have in mind is Doug Ellen, the guy who was the creator of Entourage. And there was a kind of quasi-viral clip going around of him talking about, you know, I'm a good Democrat and so on, but, you know, things have got into this inflection point and something needs to change here. And maybe after all, I can't remember if he mentioned Spencer Pratt by name, but it's clear that he was saying it might be time to try something else.
8: Everyone in my neighborhood has got the same problem. They're all putting cameras and hiring security guards because we're all getting broken into. It's not made up, it's not false, and this city has collapsed in the last 5 years. There is no denying it unless you have an agenda, and I don't know what that is. But you say, oh, Spencer Pratt has no experience, so how can we possibly think about this? What experience did Karen Bass have? Or Rick Caruso, who we know can build things, who we know can fix problems, when you made sure he couldn't win. So right now, you're putting people in the same position that you did with Trump, who I did not vote for, by the way. You put him in by making sure we had no options, okay? And that's where we are in LA, and we want to fix this place because we don't want to be forced out. I'm one of the people who made this city look great. I did it for years. I glorified it. I meet people all the time that moved here because the show that I created, and they hate it here now. Hate.
7: And I'm just thinking, like, on that other end of the spectrum, are there enough of these, you know, rich, influential, like Hollywood type figures who are kind of default Democrats, default leftists even, who might be seeing the writing on the wall and staring down the sort of barrel of this gun that you're talking about, which could be a kind of death knell for Los Angeles, this place that everybody loves, and saying, look, we need to do something really drastic here. So do you see a possibility where a new coalition could emerge? And if it's not Spencer, someone like that who kind of cobbles together all of these pieces and can defeat this sort of inertia of like the left and the communists who are in charge? Or, I mean, look, is it, I hate to say this, but is it a kind of a lost cause in LA, at least for the time being?
1: Yeah, it's total lost cause.
7: Yeah.
1: There's now, to answer your question, there's plenty of people, particularly in the entertainment industry and, of course, development. But in the entertainment industry, there are tons and tons of people who support Spencer, who are sick of the woke stuff. They understand how much it's destroyed and hollowed out the town. But they're all cowards. You have no idea how many, and I won't name them here because, you know, it's not my business. They were supporting Spencer. How many people were privately supporting him, but wouldn't allow us to trot them out in public? They wouldn't say anything in public. And I'm talking like some of the biggest names on the planet. That cowardice is what permeates Los Angeles. And it's part of why nothing is ever going to get fixed. So until someone grows some spine, it's over. I mean, there's so many people that we had on our side who were just too cowardly to come out. And it's like, all right, well, now it's too late. So you get to enjoy.
7: All right, enjoy it. What accounts for that? Are they afraid of losing their jobs in Hollywood?
0: Did you push them? Did you push these fakes? Hey, we need you to come out publicly. And if so, what did they say?
1: Yeah, well, when it comes to people like on the bureaucratic side. So, for example, Spencer had someone who had a lot of experience in city government in the past. And this person was going to be Spencer's chief of staff or deputy mayor, I mean. And they had kids who still worked in city government. And so they were very concerned about reprisals against their kids. And this was something that was very common. So whether we were dealing with firefighters or people at LAPD, everybody's afraid of Karen Bass. I mean, she runs the place like the mafia. It's genuinely mafiosa. And you remember what happened with Kristen Crowley, who was the LAFD fire chief during the Palisades fire. Now, she was a very well-respected chief, all things being equal. She didn't get fired because the Palisades burned down, because their terrible response, because they let a fire rekindle and reignite. That's not why she got fired. She got fired when she told the truth to CBS that the budget cuts, that $17 million that Karen Bass took away from the LAFD hurt their response. So she got fired for telling the truth. And that's the way that it operates in LA. Now, outside of government, I don't know what's making people so afraid, because I get that there's a tremendous amount of social pressure. And Spencer is uniquely equipped with the tools to be able to take that, right? He spent all of his life dealing with negative press. I mean, that was part of his whole milieu. Like, he would generate negative press. So he can take those nasty DMs and the death threats. He can handle all that stuff, but most people can't, right? If the LA Times writes a hit piece on you, you would fold like a cheap suit. That's most people. And so they're simply not built for handling the kind of onslaught that you get if, you know, it's not even about challenging the left. If you just aren't sufficiently dogmatic like they are, if you don't chant their woke slogans at 11, you know, it's a lot like North Korea. You know, like, if you don't cry hard enough when you're supposed to cry at St. George Floyd, then you're going to get crucified. And most people simply can't handle that. So until people grow a spine, I don't see that changing.
7: Yeah. I mean, this is such an interesting question across the board and the right. Anybody, even whether you're explicitly on the right or not, you just have kind of conservative sensibilities. There's a lack of status there, and you're going to incur some amount of social costs. And when your wife shows up at the party, her friends are going to look at her kind of funny and, oh, your husband said this or that or the other thing, you know, that's kind of weird. Like you're married to like a rapist or something, you know, like it really is this sort of crazy way that, And so, you know, I don't know how to break that, but I guess I wonder one in, Is LA uniquely susceptible to this kind of behavior? That people are so status conscious there, maybe unlike anywhere else in the world, and they have their antennas are so sharp to the kinds of negative attention they might get for acting in one way versus another that it's particularly bad there. But then I also wonder, on the other hand, are there like actual real costs that they're going to pay in terms of their jobs? Like, they're not going to get the acting role. They're not going to get the budget to make their next film from the studio and stuff like that. So is it both? Is it like a combination of both things?
1: Yeah. I can give you an example. We went to visit the set of Baywatch at the request of someone who is, you know, pretty high up on the crew. And so we did a little tour, And then I remember at the end of the tour, this dude with a man bun, just like the most perfect woke archetype. I don't know if he was like the UPM or whatever his role was on set. And we were just like smiling and like, oh, hey, I'm Spencer. And he just didn't even shake Spencer's hand. And he's like, I need to speak to my employee for a minute. At like the most condescending thing imaginable, and dragged this poor person around the corner. And when they came back around the corner, they just had this look like they got pee-pee slapped in a way that they haven't since grade school. And apparently they got fired.
7: Oh my gosh.
1: And was told, we're with Bass. The union is supporting Bass.
0: Right.
1: And, you know, of course, when you go to a Hollywood set, it's mostly blue collar guys. It's predominant. This is the thing. It's like you have the above the line people. You've got the stars. You've got the directors and the producers. They're all woke and crazy. They represent 5% of Hollywood. 95% is like working class, blue collar people. And I'm talking, you know, the grips, the gaffers, even down to like, honestly, the makeup artists, even like the gay makeup artists with the purple right hair. Are right based as hell.
0: Yeah.
1: They really are. True. And this is something that people don't understand whenever they sort of, they trash Hollywood. It's like, yeah, I understand that the figureheads of Hollywood are terrible, but I'm telling you, the industry is great. It's just these people ruin it. And they're such bullies, like that dude with the man bun who ends up firing this poor person simply for having a mayoral candidate who's in the entertainment industry, who's like, I'm walking around with him with a red camera. Like I'm literally shooting on a high-end cinema camera just for BTS of him walking around set on a random day. He's hiring a filmmaker as his campaign advisor. Do you think this dude is not the perfect candidate to support your industry? And yet this person gets fired. So this is the kind of like the reprisals, whether they're cultural or they're literal reprisals in terms of like job security. People are afraid of them, but I think ultimately there's too much cowardice. And ultimately, it was just like with COVID. If you simply walked into a restaurant, they asked for the mask or the vaccine card. I never did any of that stuff. I would just walk in and they would say, do you have your vaccine card? I'm like, no, I don't do that. And they'd say, you don't do that? I'm like, no. And they would seat me anyway. And, like, maybe it's because I'm a big guy and I've got a scary mustache, but I'm telling you, if you just have the balls to stand up and say, no, I'm not doing that, people will actually, they will sit down.
0: It's interesting, though. I think part of it might be, and tell me if I'm wrong, that the entertainment industry is a contract-based industry. And so it's not like you have a full-time job with pension and benefits and employment security. You're jumping from job to job, contract to contract. Your relationships, your perception, your reputation does matter. And I remember I saw this. I directed documentaries for a number of years, which you might or might not know. And I remember when I trended more conservative over this period of time, my circle of opportunities kind of diminished over that time and eventually evaporated entirely. And once word was out, hey, I think Rufo is a Republican or a conservative or a right winger. I mean, I remember I was working on a job. I said, hey, I want to hire an editor, a guy I had worked with for a number of years. And he told me straight up to my face, said, I can't work with you because of you know what. And so, it's like, you know what? Like, what did I do? It's like, oh, because of the politics.
9: You have leprosy. Yeah,
0: you have like a kind of ideological leprosy or, you know, communicable disease or something. But that is real. And so in some ways, I agree with you. We need courage. But in other ways, you have to admit most people are not going to have courage. And most people, in a sense, are making a rational choice. Ugh, if I go out on a limb for this, it may not work out, but I'll pay a heavy cost. And I don't think we should underestimate it.
1: Yeah, but it's just a delayed cost. The cost is going to be heavier later. And they're experiencing that right now with the collapse of their industry. So what they've done is they've bastardized at least half of the country. Nobody wants to consume their product. And so they're losing their industry regardless. And so you're 100% right with all that fear of it is primarily contract business. You jump from job to job and you never really know where your next meal is coming from. And there is a lot of fear rooted in that process. But the thing is, as the industry is eroding and it's evacuating from Los Angeles, now that fear is turning into straight up panic. Like I know career editors who are working for FedEx now because there's simply zero work. So that's the thing, is like, you know, you can pay a dime in cost now, or you can pay $100,000 later.
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7: So this, I want to pause for a second on this network idea that opportunities are drying up for people in Hollywood. And I think there's a lot of overlap here with the conversation we're having, because it's actually in times of scarcity where it becomes more difficult to sort of be honest and say what needs to be said. But also I just want to ask briefly, because one thing that happened over the course of the campaign, which I thought was really interesting and effective from my point of view on the outside, was that people started making AI videos like on behalf of the campaign. But I did note that you guys were kind of trying to treat them at arm's length because there were some sensitivities around this.
0: They were a little spicy. They were a little
7: spicy. But some
0: spicy
7: of them were quite good. Yeah. Like there was one of these women at like the yoga place, and it was doing exactly what we were talking about, which like trying to create this social permission to say, you know, I'm voting for Spencer Pratt and I'm okay with that. And they're doing this little whisper campaign with each other. I mean, maybe the quality of it was, you know, not the best. It was like an AI video, but the messaging was pretty good in my view.
11: All right, class, great job today. Hey, I have to tell you something. Promise you won't get mad? I'm voting for Spencer Pratt. Get mad? I'm voting for Spencer Pratt too. Did someone mention Spencer Pratt? No? No. Oh, because I'm actually voting for him. Oh, so are we. I just don't know if we can say that too loud over here. Say what? Spencer Pratt? He's got my vote. Wait, is everyone here voting for Spencer Pratt?
7: Yeah. But I noticed, Gabriel, that the campaign itself was kind of hesitant to take that fully on board. And I suspect that this has something to do with the way that AI is thought of within the industry, and perhaps, like, you know, that the same people who you want to recruit onto your side see that as a, maybe a, as an offense, as an attack on their livelihood. So can you just, for people who are not in Hollywood, can you just kind of help help us better understand what the dynamic is with, like, AI video and where that fits into how the industry sees it and how you guys were thinking of it in your campaign and anything else that might be relevant there?
1: Yeah. I mean, first off, if your candidate's right-hand man is a professional filmmaker, then obviously there's going to be some antipathy towards the robot that's trying to take my job and ruin my career forever. So naturally, I'm inclined against AI. However, I recognize, look, it's a tool just like any other automated features in my editing software, right? But the problem is people lean on it in a way that it's not good at. So AI is good for memes. It's not good for storytelling. So I think it's really good for memes. It's good for doing animation. It's not good for capturing human performance. And personally, and I look, I don't know how much I can divorce my own bias away from this, but when I see AI slop, it's always very obvious to me that it's fake humans. It does not cross the uncanny valley. It just doesn't do it. It doesn't connect. Even Spencer holding his phone is better than the highest production value AI video. And so people don't connect to it. And so I had an aversion to it for that. There's also, there's the political element of you can't run for Hollywood with the thing that's going to replace Hollywood, right? These people want to believe that you're going to advocate for them as human beings. There's also the element of, well, we don't control that narrative. Okay. So when there, we tried to keep our campaign very locally focused because, of course, if you just look at the record of Nithya Raman and Karen Bass, it's so atrocious. All you have to do is look around. Spencer would always say, I'm the look around candidate. Look around you. How are we doing? And so they couldn't run on their records. They had to try to nationalize the race. They had to make it about ICE. They had to make it about Trump. They had to make it about gas prices, all these things that have nothing to do with the mayor. And so we tried to make it hyper local. And so that big AI video that came out from Charlie Curran, the Pratt Man one, you know, it's got Gavin Newsom talking about, you know, I can get you a tranny. You know what? Okay. That's great for the lulz. It's great for owning the libs, but that's not necessarily helpful for our campaign. And we're not in control of that. But the thing is, with all that attention, you know, that first video that you showed, our IRL commercial, that got more views and more likes than all of those AI videos combined. So our in-person videos, I think we got something like 6 times as many likes and views with, I mean, just Spencer doing a lecture on his homeless policy for 9 minutes. Mm-hmm. Like a 9-minute video got more views and more likes than all of the AI videos combined. So it's not, even though it got a lot of attention on Twitter, it didn't get as much visibility as just Spencer being a human being operating direct to camera. So here's the thing. What people need to understand, especially in the political class, AI didn't make Spencer Pratt popular. Spencer Pratt made AI popular. It works for him in a way that it's not going to work for other candidates. And you're already seeing that. And I can tell you, there's a lot of senators out there and congressmen and other candidates who have tried to spend a lot of money producing AI videos and they threw them in the garbage because it doesn't work. Spencer comes into this with this cachet as he's got meme magic already. And the thing about like political narratives, the only damaging political narrative is something that fundamentally changes your perception of who that person is, right? So President Trump, if you find out that he was banging a Playboy model, is that going to be damaging for him? No, because he was a billionaire Playboy. It doesn't fundamentally change your perception of who he is. But if you are some, you know, pastor from South Georgia, and that comes out, okay, that ruins you. With Spencer, he could be a little bit more jocular. He could be that kind of goofy guy. He could do the Fresh Prince of Bel-Air stuff because he already had that cachet. And it didn't like make you not take him seriously. It's like, well, yeah, that's who it is. So I'm fine with that. And so people need to understand that storytelling is ultimately what matters the most, and the quality of your candidate. Mm-hmm. And AI is not going to give you a shortcut past either of those things. So this whole perception that AI is what defined Spencer Pratt's success is completely missing the mark. A lot of people are going to waste a lot of time and money trying to replicate what he did, because they don't realize it's because the quality of him, both as a performer and as a candidate, and the power of good storytelling.
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0: This is the Blaze Radio Network. We've been talking a lot on the podcast and then and elsewhere about kind of the state of the arts on the political right. And I think you're demonstrating this interesting and sophisticated way of bringing in, let's say, an artistic sensibility to political communications. Two questions. One, do you think there's more? Do you think there are more people out there with these creative capacities that share our politics? And two, are you getting a lot of calls from conservatives or Republicans or campaigns to say, hey, bring these video skills to my organization, to my campaign, to my initiative? Is that something that's happening for you personally?
1: Oh, yeah. It's been off the hook. So that's the thing, is like Spencer made such an impact. And I think everybody sort of genuinely recognizes that he inverted the entire political paradigm. And I think people are recognizing that this is the new way of communicating. And the thing is, it's going to be difficult for a lot of people to replicate what he did, because he put a lot of faith in not only me, but just the storytelling process. He had a lot of trust that, like, okay, you're going to make me say this, or you're going to make me go down to Skid Row and say this. Yes, trust me, it's going to work. And then it works out. a lot of people in the political space do not have that kind of courage that Spencer has. Mm-hmm. They're not going to be able to trust a storyteller to come in and try to do that stuff because it feels too artsy fartsy, especially on the right. But I will say it feels like culture has inverted. Like I said, I was a barefooted hippie liberal Californian my whole life. And when I was growing up, you know, I never got a vaccine in my life. And it was all of us, like the hippies, the barefoot people who were like, no vaccines. We didn't like pharma. But now you look at it and the left is like mandatory vaccinations. They're the ones who are like all on board with that stuff. And in a lot of ways, the left used to be the funny ones, but now they're not funny anymore. And all the humor is coming from the right. And so I think in a lot of ways that cultural paradigm where it seemed like all of the talented creative people were kind of siloed on the left universally, I think that's over. And whether it's you have, you know, disaffected liberals who have now moved out of California and now they're in Texas or Tennessee or Florida and they're becoming more right wing, or right wingers, the new generation is just more, what is it, right brained or left brained, whatever left-brained. It is that, yeah left brained. Something has shifted, and so many of these old models simply don't exist anymore, both politically and culturally. And so I think now right wingers need to feel, number one, they need to feel permission to engage in the arts. Arts are very important culturally, but traditionally the right just does not value it. They don't value style and architecture and things like that. I think it's if there's any lesson to take away from the success that the communists have had, they've totally taken over culture. And if the right wants to be able to push them back, they need to do the same thing. So they got to start thinking creatively. Yeah. And I do see that shift finally happening.
7: Well, you're speaking my language here, okay, and talking my book, Gabriel. And so I'm glad to hear you you say this. And I have conversations with people, you know, in, you know, whether it's from the think tank world or right wing donors or even like people who were previously kind of apolitical but have found their way into the right for whatever reason. Maybe they're in tech, and everybody kind of recognizes, look, we got to get involved with culture. We got to start making films, and we got to compete on the level of narrative, on the level of storytelling, because as you've been talking about this whole time, that's how people make up their minds about what to how to behave, what to think, what they value, how they want to spend their time, what's important to them. Okay, everything, I think it was Joan Didion, okay? We understand ourselves through narrative, okay? We are the stories we tell about ourselves. And I do think people on the right are starting to come around to this, but I also get the sense that because they're new to this arena, there might be things they're missing that they don't quite understand about it that is causing this like ongoing impasse to actually make stuff of value. And then also I wonder, so what are they getting wrong? That's question one. Question two is, what are some of the structural bottlenecks in place that are, that might make it difficult that we need to solve for? So for example, like things like distribution and understanding how to get, once you make stuff, how does it get to an audience? And, you know, we were talking about all these talented people who are stuck in Hollywood working, you know, below the line, but who have to kind of hold on to a certain sort of narrative about their own politics for the sake of, you know, survival. How do we bring them on? Maybe there's some gap in sort of the talent stack on our end. So maybe you can help people understand, again, one, what is the right missing about the Creative Act? And then two, what are some of these bottlenecks that we need to solve for?
1: Money.
7: Yes. Money.
1: You need to invest. That's the thing. Movies are expensive. Culture is expensive. Yeah. And you'll look at the left and frankly, which just used to be the typical moderate boomer Democrat. They invest so heavily in the arts and throwaway arts like ballet and stuff like that. So you need to invest. And so many people on the right, they're just locked into their Microsoft Office spreadsheet box of like, well, no, we spend on this and we spend on polls, but we don't spend money on movies. Mm-hmm. And so I don't know if it's they simply don't have that muscle, or they think that it's a waste because there may not necessarily be a return on investment. However, I think people are missing the fact that there can be a massive return on investment. Not only can it be successful from a profit point of view, because you think about what we've got, like 100 million, 150 million people who've been totally bastardized by Hollywood. They still want to see movies. Like mm-hmm. humans still want to be entertained. It's just Hollywood's not serving them Jurassic Park anymore or Forrest Gump. They're not serving good art anymore. You know, with the exception of the occasional, was that Gosling movie, the space movie that made like $500 million and did great because it didn't have any, have any stupid woke stuff. So the thing is, not only can you make a lot of money, but you can really move the needle culturally. Mm-hmm. And that's what's missing. So the right needs to get comfortable with investing in the arts and taking that risk. It's not some foo-foo liberal butterfly chaser stuff. This is very important. And this is something that we want to call attention to. And I do think that the Spencer Pratt campaign was that shot across the bow of like, hey, this is what happens when you hire a storyteller to do this stuff. Just like John Curtis told me, he's like, hey, man, this is storytelling. That's all that politics is. So, you know, politics is downstream from culture. And we always thought of it as if we can move the needle culturally, we can move the needle politically. And I think this is the missing link. So people got to get out their checkbooks and they got to invest in it. Filmmaking is expensive. Culture is expensive, but it's worth it. And all of these tech bros who've got billions of dollars stashed away and they only whip out their checkbook if it's for some, you know, anti-billionaire tax stuff. It's like, okay, that's great because, yeah, that's going to have a downstream impact that's going to destroy the state. But you got to start paying for culture too. You got to start contributing to our culture and show that you have an investment in improving the quality of our lives.
7: Hear, hear.
0: Yeah, I hear, hear. Perfectly said. And I think the other thing about culture is that it doesn't change instantly. And I would say the big accomplishment of the Pratt campaign is to open up things politically, open up things culturally, create some space for something next. And so we're going to be waiting for these arrests. We're going to be holding our bated breath. We love arrests. We love our FBI. We love our DOJ. We want to see it. We want to see the communists in prison. Uh-huh. So we'll have to check back in when we see the commies behind bars, which is exactly where they should be. Gabriel, man, thanks for coming by. Great to talk to you.
7: Really appreciate it, man. Take care.
1: Thank you, guys.
13: Today, I sit down with a man who refuses to be put into a box. He's an enigma in some way. He's conservative, but he's also a rock star. He's country, yet he's hip hop. He loves Jesus, but he drops the F-bomb whenever he wants to. He is whoever he wants to be, and in that way, he is a red-blooded, old-fashioned American hero. I mean, he's a cowboy, except he's not a cowboy. He's from Detroit. He does not comply to any kind of tyranny in any way. He won't be politically correct, and he's not going to stop loving his country, even when it's unpopular and it costs him friends or even audience. We get into everything today, from the rodeo to rock and roll to his plans to bring his liberal friend Bill Maher to someplace you would least expect. And we also talk about Elon Musk and AI. Please welcome the original American badass, Kid Rock.

0: Elliot. How are you?
1: Good. Nice to see you, Glenn.
0: Yeah, nice to see you. I have to tell you, I don't get nervous for interviews or anything, but you're a cool kid, and I've never been the cool kid. I feel like I'm going to be sitting in the lunchroom, and I'm about to be beaten up.
1: Pegged right. I'm not the cool kid.
0: Yeah. Well, you are now. I mean, you have been off and on, obviously.
1: Arguably.
0: With half the country.
1: With half the country.
0: What's the other half? Like, have you lost a lot? Has this cost you anything?
1: No.
0: Friends?
1: I was talking to a friend about it. No, I kind of, you know, not really. Not really. It's. I mean, I'm just an honest person. I love my country. That's kind of how simple it is. But so it wasn't really, you know, it came to a point where it wasn't. Once you've seen behind the curtain in this business,
0: I know.
1: It's just freaking awful.
0: Yeah.
1: It's disgusting. And just didn't want to play that game, you know, with the awards and this, that, and the other, and the politics involved with this and that, and the radio and all that. And I'd say for a rainy day, that definitely was a factor in things.
0: Yeah.
1: Where, you know, and I just, you know, I've always said I don't give a F, and that's very true in a lot of ways, but it's kind of thin. Thin things out. I'm sorry to make the point was for your question was, it's like, you know, you do something and your friends, you get this group of friends that kind of turns their back on you.
0: Yeah.
1: You're like, perfect. I just weeded out the idiots.
0: Right.
1: You know what I mean? It makes life so much better.
0: Yeah.
1: You know, because I can talk to anybody from any side or whatever. If they're a little bit reasonable, just be a little bit reasonable, I can sit down and talk to anyone.
0: Because you have done everything with everybody.
1: Mm-hmm.
0: You know, I mean, Sheryl Crow is not necessarily one that jumps to the mind.
1: We don't talk a lot these days. Come to think of it.
0: Yeah, okay. That makes sense. So we're here at, because you're starting something with PBR and the rodeo.
1: Yeah, Kid Rock's Rockin' Rodeo.
0: So, I mean, you grew up in Detroit. There are not a lot of rodeos in Detroit.
1: No, zero. You know,
0: the Motown Rodeo, I don't think happened.
1: I like the ring of that, though.
0: What?
1: You know, I grew up north of Detroit. We had 6 acres and a couple horses, you know. Beautiful home, beautiful spread and all that. But so, it was far from growing up as a cowboy or rodeo. Although, you know, my parents were into that stuff, you know.
0: Yeah.
1: They used to go, like, to watch this fiddle player, Sneaky Pete, this little dirt four place. And, you know, Dad liked to ride his horse and things like that. But, no, nothing like this. It wasn't until probably 25 years ago when I started performing at high levels and started doing rodeos. There's Cheyenne Rodeo and rodeos in Canada, Calgary, and, of course, the Houston Rodeo. And so I was like, man, it's kind of cool. It's kind of badass.
0: Yeah. First time you go to a rodeo, I remember I was on CNN and I used to call myself a rodeo clown. I'm just a rodeo clown. Until I got the president of the Rodeo Clown Association wrote to me and said, do you know what rodeo clowns do? And I'm like, okay, you're right. I mean, it is really badass to use your language.
1: It is. It's you know, it's one of the toughest sports, and I don't mean tough like UFC tough.
0: Right.
1: I mean, like, cowboys and that whole lifestyle, cowgirls, they're just tough people. Just the way they live, they work so hard, the way they raise their families, the way they love this country, to me, that's tough.
0: It's weird because I think we were on the verge of absolutely flushing all of it away. And there's this renaissance that is going on. You know, I grew up in the West, and there's something about those mountains that when you get to the mountains, you know, which one am I? Am I going to be the one in the wagon train that actually crossed those, or am I going to be like, I'm out? There's something about the West that is American unlike any other place.
1: Yeah, I think we've seen it in so many picture books and so many different things, you know. It's kind of embedded in our culture. And America owns that, you know, cowboy culture.
0: Yeah.
1: You know, it's the greatest movies, it's the greatest tales. You know, whether it's campfire sing-alongs or, you know, cowboys and Indians, whatever it is. It's just, they arguably toughest, you know, just the coolest American thing ever.
0: I was here.
1: Rock and roll, give it a good run, but, you know.
0: It comes back down to this, though. The independent spirit of rock and roll comes from the cowboy.
1: And I think you just summed it up there, the independent spirit of a cowboy.
0: Yeah. Yeah.
1: That's really, I mean, that is independence and freedom. Like, the open range, everything with it, a gun on your side. Like,
0: yeah.
1: Hey, you know, you get out of line and you're really wrong, you just get shot. We're not going to have a big meeting about it with a bunch of guys with white hair on and, like, this thing's like, that, oh, you're just being an idiot and you're an asshole. And boom.
0: did you watch Yellowstone?
1: I did.
0: That is what I think. Everybody.
1: Oh, that had a ton to do with it.
0: Oh, everybody was looking at Yellowstone that, you know, that critics from, you know, back east, whatever, that just didn't understand it. And what it was we're living in a time where the bad guys don't pay. It doesn't seem like anybody who's connected, you know, pays for anything. And there's no common sense. And that's what it was. I think the Yellowstone secret was, boom.
1: And we got to thank that guy, Taylor Sheridan, like, because now it's like pretty much half the country, you know, I guess we call them as divided as things are. It's like half the country, the girls, like, they're all just dressing up as sexy cowgirls. No, I got no problem with that.
0: No, you know, I got to tell you, women.
1: It's better than, like, the blue hair and the big nose ring.
0: Oh, yeah.
1: And, like, the black goth dress, where you're like, whoa.
0: Hey, don't say I don't look good. I used to be a man. I look really great. There's nothing sexier than a woman on the horse with the flag going around and riding around.
1: 1,000%. I've said that a million times.
0: It is the most beautiful.
1: It is.
0: It's just.
1: It's beautiful.
0: It is.
1: It's beautiful.
0: It really is. So Generation X was really responsible in many ways for Trump's win. You had a big part of that. What is it about Generation X?
1: Which one is that again? The younger one?
0: No, that's the after 60, born 65.
1: Oh, okay. The older one.
0: Yeah.
1: I don't know.
0: Not the old, old one. Not the old, old one. Your Generation X.
1: Hmm. So my generation.
0: Your generation. Yeah.
1: Got to use layman's terms with me.
0: Yeah.
1: You start confusing me right. With big words and
0: so
1: terms.
0: So X, is there something different about that generation, our generation?
1: I mean, I think we just, I mean, the way I grew up was like, you went to dumb stuff. You got your buddies and your bikes at the gravel pit, and you're like, which one's going to go first?
0: Yeah.
1: You know, go down this huge hill with no helmet on, and like, yeah, somebody broke their arm or got hurt, this, that, and the other. And it's such a conundrum, especially, you know, having raised a son and having a couple grandkids now. It's like, I get it, wearing a helmet. But you're like, man, you got to get some bumps and bruises at the same time. But God forbid something happened to your child or their friend that was horrible. You're like,
0: right.
1: You're caught in this, I call it kind of, I don't know how else to say it, but the pussification of America.
0: Exactly right. You know, that's exactly how I describe it.
1: Yeah. Well,
0: yeah.
1: That's what it seemed like it was. I mean, I'm sitting there watching Trump's speech last night, and somehow it came into my head, like, what if George Washington was sitting here listening to this? Or like one of our forefathers. And I'm like, can you believe these mofos would be like, I mean, he's like, and there are only two genders, male and female. And George Washington's like, the hell has been going on here? Are you kidding me? What are you guys talking about right now? Talking about advancing America and making a great society and living free. And he's like, hey, there's only men and women. And half the crowd's like, meh. You're like, this shit is going on, man. This is bananas.
0: I know. And you don't have to go to George Washington. You could go to George W. Bush back in the day and say that.
1: He was probably sitting at home laughing along with, like, are you kidding me? We actually have to say this, like, in a, you know, a big speech. You know.
0: What the hell is, what is wrong with, you saw him last night. What are they thinking?
1: And they always just look weird to me, like these far left people. They just look like people you don't
0: tell.
1: Like.
0: I mean, I hate to say this, but you can tell. I can usually tell by the glasses they're wearing.
1: Yeah, red frames. You're like, far left idiot.
0: Yep.
1: Like, you know,
0: yeah.
1: I hate to stereotype people, but it's so freaking fun. So honest, too, half the time. But, yeah, you can literally, I was talking with a buddy last night. You can kind of see people. They just look miserable.
0: Miserable.
1: Like, everyone's not pretty. I get that. I look like freaking Brad Armpit. I get it. But, you know what I mean? It's something about, and I'm not talking their physical looks, just something how they look. They look miserable.
0: Miserable.
1: And it's not just now because they lost and they got to take a whooping from the principal and, like, get one of these. It's just they've always just looked kind of, I mean.
0: I think they are miserable.
1: Women protesting outside of abortion centers. Like, no one's sleeping with you. Like, what are you doing? Like, you know, who are you protesting for? Like, have you looked in the mirror? And it's not your physical looks. It's just everything about your aura. Like, yeah, you're just miserable. You're just a man hater.
0: It's the opposite of the girl with the flag on the horse.
1: Complete opposite.
0: I was talking about it today. Imagine not being able to clap for the little boy who had brain surgery and brain cancer. Not being able to clap. Actually saying, as Elizabeth Warren did, yeah, 5 more years of war.
1: I'm looking miserable.
0: Oh, yeah. Yeah.
1: But, you're like, sir? Ma'am? Ma'am? Sir?
0: Yeah. I actually have pity for them because I can't imagine living your life like that. What?
1: Trump derangement syndrome is real.
0: Crazy.
1: I know. It's freaking real. You just saw it last night. Just beautiful little boy with I didn't even know he had brain cancer when they first started.
0: Yeah.
1: Like we're making him a FBI agent or a Secret Service guy or whatever, and this, that, and you know, they're like, oh man. And then they say his brain cancer, they're like, oh, you know, God bless him, you know. And these people are sitting there like, nah.
0: I know.
1: What's the matter with you?
0: I know. Find no hope.
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3: Were you just golfing with Trump and Elon Musk?
4: Yeah, Sunday. Oh, Elon doesn't golf.
3: He doesn't golf.
4: Out and hung with us like the last 3-4 holes or something. We're having a blast.
3: One thing is the age of the president. He's 78, and I don't think I could keep up with him.
4: I can hardly keep up with him. I'm the Energizer Go buddy.
3: Yeah, I mean, what is that? Is that just genes? What is that?
4: I don't know. Because God bless him. Like, it's not from like eating the healthiest foods.
3: No.
4: God bless me. It's just, I mean, you couldn't pick an American out like bacon, eggs, sausage, Diet Coke, and like, you know, a few holes in. He's like, you want a Hershey's bar? I'm like, yeah. You want a Fanta? That's cheeseburger, fries. I'm like, this is.
3: Everything that RFK is going to say is bad, he does. Did you know him before, during the first term?
4: I met him. I endorsed him in Rolling Stone. Like, as soon as he came down that elevator, I'm like, boom, want a business guy.
3: Yeah.
4: This dude, I don't care who somebody slept with or what they did. You know, these little things that just blow up your personal life. I'm like, I don't care if they're not like, you know, doing weird stuff with kids or like killing people. I'm like, whatever. Live your personal life. Like, the America of business has sucked
3: for
4: decades and decades.
3: I'm like,
4: let somebody who knows how to run a business get in there. So I endorsed him there. Didn't know him, but I was pretty vocal about it. Of course, took a ton of crap, which I like. I could care less. Like, the last guy that's going to get upset, you know, sticks and I'm the sticks and stones epitome.
3: Yeah.
4: And then Sarah Palin, I knew her a little bit. And first couple months of him being in office, she got invited to dinner. And president told her to bring some interesting people. So she called me and Ted Nugent.
3: And we went. Two very interesting people.
4: I remember, you know, having an awesome time at the White House. And it's just when, you know, when you meet somebody and they're just, you can tell they're kind of cut from the same cloth.
3: Yeah.
4: Like, he's definitely got a rebellious spirit.
3: So what is it? What is it? Because you cannot relate to his kind of wealth. Elon, the same way. You just cannot relate to that kind of wealth. And yet, he's not what you think he is. He's just a regular guy.
4: I told a buddy yesterday, I'm like, you know, I've got to spend a few times with Elon now. We text a little bit. Like, I'd say we're friends at this point. And I was like, I'm not even thinking about how much money this guy. Me, it looks like he doesn't have two nickels to rub together.
3: I know.
4: Like, you know, he's just that dude. We're with this new app he has, and we were making jokes at the UFC. And it's kind of the same with Trump. You know, of course, all the stuff you're around, you're like, wow. And I love that stuff. Because this whole Hollywood thing is always like, it's this cool Hollywood thing not to put a picture of yourself in the house, you know, not to have your awards up. And I'm like, I got my stuff everywhere. I'm absolutely proud of what I've done.
3: Right.
4: You know what I mean? I walk into his stuff, I'm like, oh, awesome. He's got him everywhere.
3: Have you seen over, I think it's in the bar of Mar-a-Lago, he's got the
4: upstairs
3: picture. On the main floor, he's got the picture of him with the tennis racket. He looks like 25 years old.
4: So good.
3: Like, I don't think you ever really played tennis, but I love the idea.
4: So good. It's just fun, you know?
3: Yeah.
4: I don't think people get sometimes, like, same with me. Sometimes I'm doing stuff, I'm like, and people are laughing at me. They don't realize I'm laughing harder at myself than you're laughing.
3: Yeah.
4: Like, I'm just having a blast and having fun.
3: And
4: there's a fine, you know, there's a fine line there with some of it, but we just kind of cut from the same cloth on a lot of things. And Tucker Carlson said it. He introduced me at this show.

0: Our first year of this festival I do called Rock the Country, and he said one of the most poignant things I've ever heard. He's describing, like, what does a real American look like? And he's describing me to intro me, and he goes, he would be both disobedient but decent.
1: Mm-hmm.
0: I was like, boom, I love that.
1: I was watching the speech last night, and Trump may have used the word revolution, but it struck me as I'm watching, I thought, This is a revolution without any bloodshed. This is, and I don't think people really understand that yet. Everything is changing. Everything is changing.
0: That's cultural revolution number one.
1: Yeah.
0: Start, and that really spills over into politics.
1: So do you think that cultural revolution is lasting or real? I keep, you know, we're only six weeks into it. Yeah. And so you're kind of like, okay, is this really going to last? Because we were so crazy. Literally, I think we lost our mind as a country.
0: Absolutely. There's no question.
1: I mean, but they're still crazy.
0: You know, it's just that pendulum swings. And, like, does it have to keep swinging so far to each side?
1: Yeah.
0: You know, I'd like it just to be, like, a little right over here.
1: Yeah.
0: It doesn't have to be way up here, right? Just a little right over here. That'd be my personal preference. Yeah. But I just hope it doesn't go back and forth and we get in this, you know, boom, where it's like, hey, is this...
1: We can't survive as a country if we keep doing that.
0: No, we got to just remember we're all on the same team. We want the same things. We disagree on how to get there. And most reasonable people can have discussions and agree to disagree. I mean, it's a little thing in the book. Find common ground, you know, here and there. And just, you know, okay. You're pro-union. Somebody had a bad experience with them here, and their boss was taking too much money, and it got corrupt. And, you know, you can have different points on many things and still be rational and reasonable. It's just unreasonable people, put their heads in guillotines at this point.
1: Okay.
0: Where's that?
1: Don't just tell me Pam's not building any guillotines, Pam Bondi.
0: Yeah, she might be.
1: Yeah, she might be. So you were, weren't you just with Pam on Ticketmaster? Weren't you? You've been trying to...
0: I had dinner with her at Mar-a-Lago before she got sworn in, and it's not really... I mean, I've said this, like, Ticketmaster, like, they've been bad actors for years. If the DOJ takes them out and makes them sell their company, I will not shed a tear. It does not solve the problem of trying to get concert tickets into people's hands at the prices artists want to set because of the bots, the scalpers, the bad actors. And actually, the president just appointed Alina Haba to spearhead my ticketing thing, which is basically, there's several things to it. I won't bore you with them all, but the main thing is... And I'm a deregulation guy. I'm a capitalist through and through. There's no other way to do this. Have to do it like France did and a few other people. We need to cap the resale of tickets at like between 10 and 20%. Otherwise, American people are just getting screwed.
1: Yeah.
0: And you're just handing money to the bad actors, to the bots, the scalpers, this, that, and the other. And the American people, and I told the president, I go, look, this doesn't seem like a top line thing. I get it, but just hear me out. I go, what do people really want after? And this could be number one too. What do people really want after? To be safe and to, you know, have a good economy, to be making money, be able to take care of their families.
1: Yeah.
0: They want to have fun.
1: Yeah.
0: They want to have fun. Let's make America fun again.
1: Yeah.
0: You know what I mean?
1: Yeah.
0: If we can get this done, you're going to be a hero because people are going to not have to decide whether to come to one of my shows or a family vacation.
1: Like, what is it? What is the difference that you see your tickets scalped for? What do your tickets go for, and then what do you see them?
0: Well, you can't put them for what you want anymore.
1: What does that mean?
0: You can't put them, like, if I think, like, you know, like, hey, I'm going to play for a $100 ticket for these really good seats, then it's going to be $50, you know, for the other ones, you know, the higher seats, this, that, and the other. The bots and the scalper is going to eat those all up, and those front ones are going to be anywhere from $500 to $2,500 to whatever they can get. They just put them out there. Those high ones, so now you have to do this. what do they call it? Dynamic pricing.
1: Yeah.
0: So you're trying to cut the scalpers down because, hey, let's face it. Like I said, I'm a capitalist. I'm not going to be a good guy and sell my tickets for, you know, whatever, $20 and go make the scalpers millions of dollars.
1: Right.
0: Now, if there's no other way to do it, I'm making the money and I'm going to take care of the people I want to take care of.
1: Right.
0: And I've had a million ideas. Can we sell them like airline tickets? You don't get to resell your airline ticket. You turn it in. You know, if you can't go, maybe, you know, 48 hours before, you can turn it back into the system. There's all these different plans. We've been trying to solve this for decades. And literally the quickest way right now is to put a cap on the resale. And it's really bad in sports, but I'm not going to take on those guys yet.
1: So what is the... Is it because, or is it just because of the scalpers, or does this have anything to do with, I mean, I remember when Michael Jackson went on tour and he was charging $19 a ticket, remember, for the Victory Tour? And everybody was like, I didn't
0: make that tour, Glenn.
1: Yeah, I know. But it was a big deal because his tickets were $19, and that was outrageous. I think the highest ticket up to that point was maybe $10.
0: Mm-hmm.
1: They just wanted to sell the albums.
0: I'm overpaid. I'd be the first one to say it. Trump's like, what'd you say? I'm telling you, I'm overpaid.
1: Market value.
0: It's ridiculous. This, you know, I've never had to ride around my windows tinted here and there because I've made an honest dollar off a working man's back, and I'm very proud of that. But at the same time, I'm like, the way the system's set up now, you know, this is why managers who are now have really become record companies, which, mm-hmm. by the way, Live Nation owns some of the management mm-hmm. companies. They own the buildings. They mm-hmm. sell the tickets.
1: Oh, yeah.
0: This, that, and the other is it's gotten so out of hand. There's just, you know, the managers don't want to solve it because you're making more money than ever. It comes all about this thing. I'm like, there's enough money in here for everybody. There's so much money in this business. If I book this building, the promoter, the building owners, there's plenty of money for them to make.
1: Yeah.
0: The promoter of the show, there's plenty of them to make. There's plenty of money for us to make as a band. It's all right there. And it's just got, ask anybody who's bought a concert ticket in the last, whatever, decade, and maybe 2 decades, and they'll tell you, it's a freaking fiasco. It's garbage. You get in there. Now, there is a supply and demand thing that people got to understand. Yeah. If I'm going on tour and there's 300,000 tickets and 700,000 people want to go, certain people can't go.
1: Yeah.
0: But that shouldn't stop people. That shouldn't mean you have to pay.
1: But that's dynamic pricing. That's fine, right?
0: Well, the dynamic pricing is, you do dynamic pricing to certain levels. Like, the front row is not worth this.
1: Right.
0: But I don't like to sell my front row.
1: But if you do dynamic pricing and you don't have the bots and the scalpers, then that's right. Right?
0: Yeah, if you can only, then it will work.
1: Yeah,
0: then you can just, if you can only sell it 10% over what you paid for it,
1: right,
0: of the all-in pricing. That's the other thing it's on, the bill or whatever executive order is going to pass is like, you know, you can't get to you can't buy a $100 ticket and then you go to checkout and you're like, it's $165?
1: Yeah.
0: What happened?
1: Right.
0: You know, it should all be very transparent.
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1: What's the business like now compared to when you first got in?
0: Oh, just as dirty and as evil. It's the most...
1: Why do you say it that way?
0: Oh, it's just full of scoundrels and scumbags. Rip off con artists. I mean, what business? Let's take a record company. What business? Basically, they give you a loan. Now, of course, they do promotion and artist development and things like that. But when you break it down to brass tacks, kind of giving you a loan. And then after that, they basically take 80% of everything you make. Like, what business can survive doing that? Now, there's a lot of money and there's an argument. You know, I like to argue both sides that, you know, the artists go out and make the money touring, where the money's at the gate. That's where the big money is. And, you know, the record companies usually don't share in that. Mm-hmm. They tried 2 years ago with these 360 deals. They didn't work. But, I mean, they were charging artists for years, like when records were out. Certain percentage of those records would get broke in transit. Makes sense. So they had a 10% free goods clause, which means they charge an extra 10% because 10% of those records usually get broke. They kept that through digital. Half the contracts. Wow. I mean, just start there. Look at the black artists when they started. You know the tales there. Mm-hmm. Look at the payoffs. You know, if you've ever read any of the books of the payola for radio. The way these award shows work, the Grammys and the Oscars, they're such horse.
1: But you use the word evil. And when you said that, I think of P. Diddy. Is that real?
0: I have no idea. Never got
1: you
0: invited.
1: You think it's real?
0: I think there was some, if I had to take an educated guess, there's some freaky stuff going on. Is freaky stuff illegal? No. Involved children? Screw you. You know, if there's certain, you know, I don't know.
1: That's the Epstein thing. I don't know if it's...
0: Yeah, when do we get to see that list?
1: Ask Pam.
0: I know.
1: Ask Pam. But, you know, you look at Epstein, you look at Diddy... And then you go to Pizzagate and you're like, okay, they didn't have children in the basement of that pizza place. But there's something collectively, I think, in our universal mind that we're like, something's wrong. There's the marketing and selling of children for sex.
0: That is freaking disgusting. Those people should be lined up and shot, period. There should be nothing for there. We should go to medieval times on that, in my opinion. Pedophiles, like, no, there's just nothing there. I couldn't do enough evil things to the pedophiles. Let's put it that way. But, you know, the other stuff, you know, you see a lot of people in business, this, that, and the other, you know, especially when you're younger starting out, everything's crazy. You know, I got money and this, that, and the other, and things are wild, you know. But you know, I said from day one, I was like, you guys realize you get more girls if you treat them really nice. It's just kind of a...
1: Right.
0: Like...
1: Right.
0: You know,
1: yeah.
0: I don't have to, you know, to MIT to figure that out.
1: Yeah. The lifestyle, did you ever, I mean, I know you did cocaine, but that's not what others have done. Did you live that rock and roll lifestyle? And if so, how did you get out? How did you not?
0: I did, but I was very balanced. I was a single father. I had custody of my son since he was very, very young. I mean, he was dropped off on my doorstep at 6 months and was raised him. And then, of course, when I got some money, came back looking for, you know.
1: Yeah.
0: So I pretty much had him the whole time, but had great help with his godmother, my sister, my mother. I mean, just great people. So that really balanced me out. You know, I'd pick my windows and I'd be Mr. Rockstar. But then I had to drive to field trips and, you know, and be dad a lot of time. That really helped me out the most.
1: So it's weird. I didn't know that you were Bob Ritchie. No idea. I always think of you, Kid Rock. never thought Kid Rock was your
0: name.
1: That's
0: I would like most people to see.
1: Yeah, yeah.
0: I'm trying to sell this American Badass thing. Don't screw it up for me.
1: So can we go down that road for a minute, though?
0: We had to go to court the one time, and like these people are going to have to get up there and testify. Like, you know, he's a great guy. So I'm like, oh. Like, no. No, no, no, no. I'm actually making some money with this thing, man.
1: So is it A, hard to be one? I mean, are there times when you're like, are you always Bob Ritchie?
0: I'm Jekyll and Hyde. A little bit of both, you know? I'd rather enjoy being it. Sometimes I do the, you know, when I'm screwing with people and just trying to get their panties in a bunch, I'm going to post something online. Like, yeah, it's Kid Rock.
1: Yeah.
0: Sometimes I'll point something real poignant, and that'll be from Bob Ritchie. And then sometimes I'll post from both of them, and I've kind of enjoyed that.
1: Yeah, the video between Kid Rock and Bob Ritchie after the president was elected.
0: Exactly. That's
1: completely
0: much me right there.
1: Two different people. Yeah. Completely. So was that Kid Rock?
0: That was Kid Rock. Like, the media had been messing with me for how many years, you know? He's just a washed up this, that, and the other. Meanwhile, I'm selling out every show, you know, operating at the highest levels in this business. But, you know, they're trying to create this thing because I love Trump, you know, and any little thing I do. It's like yesterday, we got contacted by TMZ. Apparently, I was at this little redneck bar Sunday night after playing with the president. We're just stopping by. We had dinner, and then we had some drinks after. So let's stop this little redneck bar. You know, just me and my brother. Let's just pop in. There's going to be nobody in there. Pop in there. Having some fun with the few locals that are in this, and apparently I told a girl she was kind of fat.
1: Apparently.
0: She was. You know. But somebody, then TMZ contacts, and they're like, you know, like, somebody got a video. You know, these people that can't do nothing but video everything you do, and they're like, Kid Rock called a girl fat. And I'm like, and I asked my brother, he goes, how are you going to handle it? I go, I only have one question for you. Was she fat? And he's like, yeah. I'm like,
1: okay.
0: Oh, and I was just being honest. I was like, my brother goes, you were actually trying to help her. He's like, because I'm on this huge health kick. And somehow it came up, and I was saying something. She was like, this, that, and the other. And I was like, oh, you are kind of fat. Like, kind of saying it like that. Like, you could, you know, use my program a little bit. You know, I was trying to, you know,
1: I've been saying
0: this to all my friends. I'm actually getting ready to shoot a video on my health program because a lot of my fans, I think, a lot of people in my circle got on board. It really cleaned up a lot of eating habits and started doing things. And I was like, man, you know, they always say you have influence over people.
1: Yeah.
0: Never really realized it like that to people that were close. So I was actually trying to help, but I was like, I don't give a shit about that. Like, the TMZ's like, so Elon showed me this new AI thing. I posted this thing. I was, did you see that? Yeah. That's just fun.
1: Yeah.
0: I'm like, I'm just trolling people, having fun.
1: How much of Elon is a troll? Like, I see Grok. And then, you know, what is it, insane or something?
0: No, unhinged.
1: Unhinged, Grok.
0: Genius. And the balls to do that at that level, like no corporate entity.
1: No, it's like he's 12. He's the smartest, richest man. And then there are times he's like, I'm just going to screw it. I can relate. It's so great. Nobody does that. Nobody does.
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1: Are you up on the AI, artificial general intelligence, or
0: yeah, that's all I use.
1: Singularity?
0: I don't use Google search anymore.
1: Yeah.
0: I use AI.
1: Yeah. Grok?
0: I am now.
1: Yeah.
0: I didn't see that on Hinge thing till Sunday. I was like, he literally just took all of, I was using ChatGPT. He literally just took all their users, and they're like, what?
1: I know.
0: So I can actually get the info I want. But I also have some, like, complete bonkers fun with this.
1: Yeah.
0: I'm like, right there, he wins. I'm like, and I invested in Tesla a while back, and I'm not the electric car guy. I'm muscle car, this, that, and the other, my car collection. I'm like, I'd get one, and I, like, got that thing, and I was like, oh, my God. My mind's blown. I told him, I go, I don't think you know you created the greatest farm truck ever. I doubt you guys, you and your engineers, were thinking of this. I'm like, but as someone who has a farm and likes to hunt and likes the outdoors, I'm like, I don't drive my Can-Am anymore, my Polaris. I got a long gun locked in the front. I got my pistol here. If I see a skunk or a coyote that we trapped or something, I go, I drive by wild turkeys or you know, deer. That'd be a 10-point buck sitting there. That thing won't even move. It doesn't know what that car is. It makes no noise. It's just sitting there. I'm like, this is, and it goes anywhere. It goes right up and down my mountains, no problem. I'm like, he goes, yeah, we didn't design it for that.
1: What a surprise.
0: Never know how someone's going to use new technology.
1: I know. You have a car collection. What do you have?
0: I've sold a few. I've just sold one. I had a 1930 V16 Cadillac.
1: Oh,
0: my God. One of the last few left, but it just sat there for years. So I sold that.
1: That's what I love about
0: a lot of Dodges.
1: That's what I love about Leno is they have to be driven. Drive it.
0: I don't drive.
1: Oh,
0: I like to drink beer, so I'm always being driven.
1: Okay, well, that's probably...
0: I drive to the dentist.
1: Yeah, that's probably a good thing.
0: My granddaughter's like dance recitals.
1: I read that you used to say you are socially liberal and fiscally conservative.
0: Yep.
1: Would you still describe yourself as that?
0: Well, until that transgender stuff came up.
1: Right.
0: I was like, these people are just nuts.
1: So you didn't...
0: I was like, but I got gay people in my band. You know, everyone's got gay family members, something like this. I don't know what to make of it still, but I don't care.
1: Yeah.
0: Like, I really don't care what anybody does.
1: Right.
0: Like, don't shove it down our throats. I don't want teaching my grandchildren this. Like, teach them how to write and do arithmetic and stuff, you know, be socially, you know, conscious and, you know, to a certain degree and, you know, want a better world and treat people right. And then it's just, and then it got too far. I'm like, come on, man. It's just, you know, so I'm still socially liberal, I would say. I'm like live and let live to a certain extent. But then it just got too nuts.
1: Yeah.
0: I mean, you tell me that's not a freaking mental illness. I'm like, you know, all these different things that happen with these shooters and this, that, and the other.
1: I know.
0: There's too many nutty people out there to begin with. Like, you know, Ted Nugent said, and I agree with him, he said that at that dinner, actually, at the White House, he's like, hey, we're talking politics a little bit. And I'm like, I just shut up and eat. Like, I'm not really, you know, self-educated in this where I need to be spouting out stuff right now. You know, what should I do about North Korea? I'm like, but Ted, he goes, we start talking about it. He goes, sir, we need to bring the nut houses back. He goes, remember they got rid of all the nut houses? And those people got nowhere to go now. And now they're just running around the streets.
1: Or in Congress.
0: Or Congress. True.
1: It is.
0: We saw them sitting on that side.
1: It's amazing to me how bat crap crazy everybody is. And then they have switched places with us. I used to be...
0: It was not cool to be conservative.
1: No. No. It is now. It's starting to be. It's starting to be.
0: Trump made the party way...
1: Yeah. Yeah.
0: You know, it was button up and, you know, this, that, and the other. And, you know, as someone who made a career out of, you know, using four-letter words, you know, pushing the envelope and being a little wild, this, that, and the other. But still had those values from, you know, instilled in me growing up. It's completely... The party's changed immensely, as you know.
1: He still is buttoned up to some degree. When he has to be, he's buttoned up.
0: Yeah.
1: When he's just a regular guy, he's not buttoned up. And that's what I want out of a president to some degree. I want, he is so unpredictable. If you don't know him, if you don't get it, he is so damn unpredictable that he's just...
0: Which the best negotiators are.
1: Right. He's just running circles around everybody, and everybody's like, this is crazy. Yeah, you know why? Because you're playing the game the old way. It's over.
0: I've sold more things off that game for years. Like, the press just can't... Because now it's a point where they have to get clicks and views, you know, to make money and all this stuff. So I just use them for it. I got something to promote. You know, it used to be, okay, we got to go to Europe for this amount of time. We have to spend a week in New York City. We have to go to L.A., blah, blah, blah. Now I just, call Oprah a bad name and say, I got a new record coming out. Oh. Everybody knows about it. I'm like, that was easy. Because they're paying, if they would just use the old thing, just he'll tire himself out. Just ignore him.
1: Yeah.
0: They can't.
1: No, they can't.
0: They can't.
1: You have no problem letting everybody, the politicians especially, they don't want anybody. They want. I am a small town guy. I grew up in a middle class. If I heard Kamala Harris say middle class family one more time, I was going to hang myself. You're a kind of guy, and I don't think it's different, but I think politicians would. You're like, I don't care. I made a lot of money. Big deal.
0: American dream.
1: Right, American dream. But you still have the values. I don't think they understand that it's not the amount of money that you have or anything else. Maybe that changes them, but it doesn't have to change you. You can still be the guy who, like Donald Trump, loves people. He just loves them.
0: Incredible.
1: He's got...
0: And wants to be loved.
1: Right.
0: What a concept.
1: And everything is shattering everything that is this bogus plastic, has been bogus plastic world. What does the world look like at the end of 4 years?
0: Hopefully it looks like President J.D. Vance. Hopefully, to me, that's what it looks like.
1: Do you travel Europe?
0: I'm actually going to try to unite this country, and I'm starting the end of the month. I'm taking Bill Maher to the White House for dinner. This guy who's done nothing but talk smack about the president since day one. But he's a comedian, too.
1: Yeah.
0: And, you know, I can have conversations with him. You know, if you don't get into Trump, because I'm like, I freaking love him.
1: Yeah.
0: He's like, I don't. I'm like, let's talk about other things. We can find common ground. He's actually, you know, more reasonable than a lot of people on the right would think.
1: I think especially
0: the last maybe 4 years or whatever. So I said to him, I was doing his podcast, and I said, if I can hook you guys up, this, that, and the other. And trust me, there's a lot more people deserving at that table, you know, for dinner. So it's a big deal to me to, you know, bring him there and even have the president be like, yeah, do it. Let's do it. I go, man, what would it say to this country? Let's start at the top where you very public figures, him, television comedian, you president of the free world. You know, we could just break bread, have some laughs, take a picture and be like, hey, you know, we don't agree on everything, but we got along. Does that start to send a message to people, or do they just think I'm an idiot?
1: Yeah.
0: Does Bill Maher look soft for going? Does Trump look weak? Like, I'm like, man, I think we just got to start somewhere like there and be like, look, man, we just had dinner. We had some laughs. We had fun. Yeah. Like, maybe call that family member that you got into it over politics,
1: yeah.
0: or that person you know at the school that you know you don't like to talk to anymore that you used to have a coffee with in the morning. Maybe just get back with them and be like, look, man, it's okay. Everybody calm down a little bit.
1: Anybody that is not pushing that is anybody who is saying, don't talk to your family member. That's...
0: You've heard that's the stories.
1: Evil. Yeah. But it's just evil.
0: Yeah. I had one person do it. One person I could really... Me and Cheryl just got into it over, like, gun control. And we've had some honest conversations about it and things. And then I was just like, no, it's not... I still love her to death. You know, she's like a sister to me. You know, but it's like... But yeah, she's not first call anymore on the dinner list, you know, on the dinner invite.
1: Yeah. That's too bad.
0: And I'm not on hers, I don't believe you.
1: Yeah. I would.
0: But I know we could still be cordial and have some laughs in the room. Yeah. You know.
1: Are you? Do you travel to Europe very often?
0: No.
1: Did you see what happened with J.D. Vance over in Europe a couple of weeks ago?
0: What, a speech?
1: Yeah.
0: I saw a speech. Thought it was awesome.
1: Awesome, right?
0: Yeah.
1: Did you see the foreign minister of Germany after it was over?
0: No.
1: Openly wept and said, "I learned a lot this week after listening to his speech. We no longer have as much as we thought we had in common with the Americans." And I thought,
0: get them out.
1: Yeah, if that's actually what you believe, I don't want to be in NATO. I don't. Why?
0: I mean,
1: you're on the other end.
0: As soon as the red flag went up when they're just crying, you're like,
1: yeah.
0: Eat it.
1: Especially a German.
0: Yeah.
1: Yeah.
0: It's supposed to be tough, stoic. Like,
1: right.
0: You know, like we don't laugh at anything.
1: Right. Right. But do we have stuff in common? Do we have enough in common? Because it seems to me that we're in a...
0: Look, it's drowned out by the media a lot. Yes,
1: yeah,
0: we all have a ton in common, but, you know, they like to keep us polarizing
1: right.
0: that media on all sides, you know,
1: yeah.
0: to be fair.
1: Yeah.
0: To be fair, on all sides, a lot more on the left side. But, I mean, everything's become this social media freaking media nightmare. It's just like... It's just, there's too much information.
1: Yeah.
0: All me and my friends do is send memes to each other. And I love that. That's great. I'm like, I don't want to hear about your trip. I don't want to see it on Facebook or, you know, the tweets or whatever. Like, and we get together and we golf or we have dinner or whatever. We got something to talk about. We can catch up on old times. I was like, don't text me happy birthday, Merry Christmas, happy Thanksgiving, happy 4th of July. If it's really that big of a deal, send me a card. Otherwise, I'm not worried about it. I was like, I just don't need 300 texts coming in like, happy birthday. I'm like, come on, man. it's annoying.
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0: I'm doing 19 shows, and you know I've usually been like not too big on politics in the show, just trying to entertain people. This is the exact opposite. These are MAGA rallies.
1: Really?
0: Yeah, 1,000%. I put together a whole new show. I'm only doing 19. I'm doing 7 arenas, which are going to be a blast. And then I do this Rock the Country Music Festival, which is just a no one had ever started a music festival for hardworking people who love this country.
1: Yeah.
0: Like,
1: well, it used
0: simple.
1: To be, I mean,
0: but now it's got this
1: Hank
0: agenda.
1: Williams, Leonard Skinner, Nickelback. I mean, that was for hardworking
0: Americans.
1: We do those
0: in very small towns, middle of fields or, you know, public places like these very, I mean, you don't
1: why?
0: Know these towns.
1: I know. Why?
0: And we did on our first year last year. I have ownership in that, so I really got to help shape and mold it. And it's literally, I mean, our lighting rig out by the soundboard is a cross. You know, just some really cool stuff. There's thousands of American flags we put up everywhere. It's just to celebrate America, listening to music, and like these people are the greatest people. I don't just say that because they're paying money to come to my stuff. I'm not that shallow, but I mean, literally, I've heard this from everybody. You can walk through this rock and roll outlaw country crowd with 30,000 people there, excuse me, you can walk right through
1: to
0: the bathroom, walk back, no static, no fights. I think we had a couple drunk drivings. Like, it was just, this thing's don't, we have more problems at my honky tonk in Nashville than a couple thousand people.
1: I know. It's we have that with our audience. We did an event in Washington, D.C.
0: But remember, these people are partying. They're partying hard.
1: Right.
0: They're drinking. They got their campers.
1: Right.
0: They're carrying on. Usually, when you add alcohol to any situation, you know, somebody's going to get into it. But
1: it's still there is something about the American that everybody in the media has forgotten. That we generally, I mean,
0: we felt forgotten.
1: Yeah, that's why he won in the first place.
0: Absolutely.
1: And I think that's why he's doing so well right now. I've never seen a president who said, I'm writing down everything. Remind me, I said on stage.
0: And then I
1: said
0: on the campaign trail, and then I'm just going to start not checking them off in priority order.
1: Never seen that. Have you ever seen that?
0: No.
1: Never seen that.
0: Talked about that with a million friends, too. You know, same thing.
1: Yeah.
0: It's like he's just checking that list off like,
1: and that shows, for the first time, a politician who does not forget. He's not using you. He's not coming out and saying, I'm just like you, and I'm going to do these things, and then you get in and you forget it.
0: You like my shiny ring?
1: Right. Yeah. Right. It's I've never seen anything like it.
0: And this is the first guy, the first administration that started like, hey, let's look where our money's being spent. I mean, that is bananas.
1: I know.
0: You know, especially supporting politicians through the years, this, that, and the other. I'm like, why don't you people look for this? Like, what are you doing?
1: Yeah.
0: Like, this is it's,
1: but I don't know if we could have done it at least as effectively as Musk can do it because of AI.
0: True.
1: I mean, you know, in 3 years from now, the AI we have going over the budget, it's going to be.
0: Yeah.
1: We're going to know everything
0: even
1: about
0: these
1: politicians.
0: Even doing my ticketing thing, you know, I've been doing research for years, have hired attorneys at certain points, you know, people to get info, this, that, and the other. Sometimes I always don't give it to you in their yearly reports.
1: Yeah.
0: This, that, and the other.
1: Not now.
0: AI. It's all there.
1: You worried about art with AI?
0: Not really.
1: Do you know
0: everybody else is?
1: There's a group that has tested 500,000 songs and ranked them. Out of the top 10, the top 5 are AI songs.
0: Yeah, we better get better as songwriters.
1: Yeah. I mean, that's crazy.
0: Well, the way I figured, I actually met with a young man that and had some other prominent musicians and record heads to have an off-the-record conversation about AI and music. And the app's called Suno. And it's bananas because it's pretty dang good. And
1: for writing music?
0: For it produces music. See, what Spotify's doing is a lot of their, you know, they have to pay money every time they play one of our songs. They're creating tons of, you put on a,
1: that sounds like
0: a beach playlist that has 100 songs. 20 of those songs might be by some artist you never heard of because AI created it. They don't got to pay anybody.
1: Wow.
0: But are they using our stuff to make it? Yeah, but the way I looked at it is I looked at, like, Napster when that started.
1: Mm-hmm.
0: And I was like, what's going on? And, you know, all the artists were up in arms, and the record companies wanted us to get behind. You know, they're stealing, they're pirating music. And I'm like, hold on. Are they stealing from the record companies? Like, stealing from everybody. I'm like, heh, good. I care less. I make all my money live. But now with AI, I'm like, so I'm asking this guy, and I'm like, so I can give you some acapellas in my vocals, and you can model my voice, and then you can put it on your system, and however many people want to write songs for me with my voice can write them. He's like, yep. I'm like,
1: that's kind of
0: cool. So I could have like 100,000 people writing. Now there's gonna be some funny ones in there, like, you know, Kid Rock,
1: right,
0: Joe Biden, like, blah, blah, blah. Like, I get it. Right. I'll laugh at those, but so I get, let's say I got 1 million people writing songs for me. If one of those person nails it and they come up with this, you know, with this life changing song,
1: it's great.
0: I go play it live.
1: Yeah.
0: I'm like, I'm not seeing the evil in here yet, you know, which it's the record companies and managers get all the artists up in arms about. We're not going to stop it. I know that much.
1: No.
0: You are not going to stop it.
1: No.
0: So it's like, let's figure out how we use it as a new tool the best, like anything else in life.
12: Patrick and Ashley, thank you so much for taking the time to join me. Can y'all just tell me who you are and what you do, Ashley?
13: I am Ashley LaRue Sullivan. I'm married to Patrick, and we are a husband and wife team. We are super passionate about health. We recently created a documentary called Breaking Big Food, how the American food system went rotten and how it's being revived. And we also own a coffee shop called Firefly Organic Coffee and Market, and Jigsaw Health, a nutritional supplement company that we've been running for essentially 20 years.
12: Okay, what is Breaking Big Food?
14: Well, Breaking Big Food, the full title is How the American Food System Went Rotten and How It's Being Revived. It loosely follows the creation of our coffee shop, Firefly, but also really looks at, through the lens of Cali Means, how the food system went rotten over the past 40 years.
12: Okay, and tell us more about that. How did it go rotten? What is the culprit?
14: Well, in 1985, R.J. Reynolds, the maker of Camel cigarettes, purchased Nabisco for about $5 billion. In 1988, Philip Morris, the maker of Marlboro cigarettes, they purchased Kraft Foods for about $13 billion. And these are just two of the examples of big tobacco buying up the food companies that you know the names of. By the 1990s, Big Tobacco actually controlled about 40% of the food supply in America.
13: What could go wrong, right?
12: Yeah. Well, I was going to say, why? Why did these tobacco companies buy the food companies?
13: Well, it was about that time that cigarettes were getting a bad rap. And there was literally campaign after campaign telling people cigarettes are going to kill you. So they saw, number one, the industry that they were in was going down in flames, and maybe saw an opportunity in the food industry to go in and say, well, maybe we are the addiction people. Let's figure out how to apply what we know to processed foods.
14: Going down in flames, was that a pun intended? Or
13: it was.
14: Okay.
12: Okay, so basically it was just they looked at the market and they said, look, it's going to get harder and harder to make money off of this. We've got the governments, you know, breathing down our necks, putting these warning labels on the cigarettes. How are we going to continue to make money? And so they went into these food companies and they said, let's apply, as you said, what we know about addiction and consumerism to food. How did that actually affect the ingredients in the products at these companies?
14: Well, the first thing that they started to look at, like any business does, is how do we get our customers to buy more of our products? Well, we make it taste better.
12: Yeah.
14: We make it, you know, everyone remembers the Lay's ad, no one can eat just one. Mm-hmm. That wasn't a marketing campaign. That was like a promise. they basically worked with the tobacco scientists, became food scientists, and they began studying, like, how do we tickle the pleasure centers of the brain with potato chips and candy and sodas. And they found this sort of perfect mixture of fat, salt, and sweet that makes it so no one can eat just one.
12: Right. And did they sweeten what was already sweet? And they made saltier what was already salty, right?
14: Yes and no. I think they did a little bit of that, but more so it was like ingredients that were used as preservatives. Mm. And looking at, like, you know, switching from cane sugar to high fructose corn syrup, which gives you the sweet, but for a lot less cost. So like any business, you know, the food companies were looking at, how do we make our products last longer? How do we make them less expensive and still deliver the consumer promise that people expect when they open a bag of chips or pop open a soda?
12: Yeah. And the general public didn't really know that this was something that was happening. Maybe they noticed there's more options on their grocery shelves. I don't know if y'all have insight into how marketing and PR advertising was used to get people basically not to notice or not to care about the changing ingredients on the back of the food that they were eating.
13: I think that, you know, they used other marketing tactics, like, let's color this with red dye 40 and make it look really pretty. Let's talk about, you know, let's do these fun ads. Let's target children, make it fun for them to want to purchase these foods.
14: Let's put a toy inside of the cereal.
13: Yes.
14: Let's give a free gift with a Happy Meal.
13: I mean, they pulled out all the stops.
12: And I also think about just like the health movements of the 1980s that weren't really about ingredients, but just about, like, you know, no trans fat or low carb or things like that. And so something that was essentially really unhealthy was marketed as healthier, just, you know, based on arbitrary diet standards.
13: Yes. And speaking of diet standards, Patrick, do you want to talk a little bit about the food pyramid and how different it was and has been until RFK Jr. has flipped it on its head?
12: Yeah, tell me about that.
14: Well, I think it's one of the best visual tactics that HHS has employed recently, this campaign to eat real food by flipping the food pyramid that came about in the 80s, 90s, which had at the very top of it animal protein and saturated fat and olive oil and butter and dairy, and at the bottom, grains and rice and pastas, and was built, we now know, thanks to lobbying efforts on the behalf of grain producers, and not really based on full scientific basis of what we as humans have been eating for centuries.
12: Yeah.
14: So flipping the food pyramid upside down, putting the emphasis on animal fats, on dairy, on vegetables, and really de-emphasizing grains in particular, I think seems to make a lot of sense, given what we know about, you know, metabolic health.
12: It's actually insane to think about how that, you know, no pun intended, is ingrained in our minds that you should have the most amount of carbs that you can have and like a little bit of meat. Like, I'll be honest, even as someone who knows the importance of protein, that I can just feel that underlying assumption in my mind that you should, you know, fill your plate with rice or potatoes and like small vegetables, small piece of chicken, when the opposite is true. It just goes to show that what is taught in schools, marketing, advertising by lobbyist groups has a really big effect on your thoughts and how you lead your life. And it all for big food started with people who just wanted to make more money and didn't actually care about our health. Mm-hmm. Are there any other examples that you found in the making of this documentary where Americans were convinced that something is healthy and good and it had nothing to do with health?
13: Well, one of the most eye-opening things for me was essentially realizing that there are seed oils in almost everything, even things that are marketed to be healthy. And to be clear, seed oils are, you know, sunflower oil, canola oil. These are highly processed oils that become inflammatory during that process. Basically, they become oxidized and they're cheap to use. So if you're listening and you're like not quite sure what to stay away from in terms of seed oils, coconut oil, avocado oil, olive oil, those are very good oils. So those are kind of the ones I stick to.
14: Those are not seed oils.
13: Those are not seed oils.
12: Yes.
14: But the safflower, sunflower, yeah, canola, all of those oils that have been very heavily processed, those are the oxidized.
12: They're like made rancid, right?
14: Yes, mm-hmm. And then they deodorize them. It's a very industrial process to create seed oil. It was originally machine lubricant. It was oil that went into machines in the World War II, during World War II, because it was a cheap way to produce a lubricant.
12: Yeah, it is crazy the health foods that, like Annie's mac and cheese, Annie's bunnies, they're better than Cheez-Its for some reasons. Mm-hmm. But, you know, their seed oil and those baby formula.
13: I know.
12: A lot of times has sunflower oil, yep, or canola oil. And so people can really feel like they don't have any true options without seed oils.
13: I mean, even like hummus and what you think of as maybe a more healthy salad dressing, Italian salad dressing, or anything that's like pre-prepared, start looking at the labels because they sneak that in everything.
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12: Would you say that the reason that these food companies use these cheaper ingredients is just to make money, or is there some other more nefarious thing going on?
14: I mean, it's hard to like guess what the motives necessarily are. I mean, profit motive, you know, the phrase follow the money is pretty good at predicting what you will see happen.
13: Yeah.
14: And for them to say, okay, we could use extra virgin olive oil, but we can get this stuff from Canada called canola oil that's made from rapeseed, terrible branding name, but canola comes from Canada, oil, and it's made from rapeseed, and it's 1/10 of the price.
12: Yeah.
14: Is it safe?
13: Everyone else is using it. And that's really, I think, the main issue is, you know, then with the consumers not being educated and not even understanding that the seed oils are harming their health, they're looking at price tags. So they're going to go down the grocery aisle. They're seeing all these different salad dressings and they're looking at the prices. And if there's one Italian salad dressing that is using extra virgin olive oil and it's $2 more than the one next to it that isn't, and they don't know to look or know the difference. I mean, as a business owner, they're going, we're not going to be able to keep up.
12: Yeah.
13: You know, unless more companies start doing this too, I don't think we can make it. There's not enough demand for what we're doing.
12: Right.
13: And that's why we're so passionate about, like, let's help educate people on what they need to be looking for so that they can be educated to vote with their wallet to demand better.
14: And protect their own health.
12: Yeah.
14: Yeah.
12: What is, when you say big food, because we say that about a lot of things, big tobacco, big, you know, everything. What is big food?
14: I think it's loosely defined as the large health company. I'm sorry, health companies. What a funny kind of thing to say there. The large food companies that are making highly processed foods. And allegedly, Robert F. Kennedy has stated that we will be getting a definition of what highly processed foods actually stands for, or ultra processed foods. So it'll be very interesting if by defining what an ultra processed food is, that creates the impetus to create essentially the same kind of black box warnings that ended up on cigarettes. That seems like the direction that HHS is headed.
12: And obviously that worked when it

0: and offenders on there, like the seed oils, the artificial flavors, MSG, like the gums and the emulsifiers that are just in so many things that can be really disruptive to the gut and the microbiome.
1: Mm-hmm. What would you say is maybe one ingredient that people don't know to look for? I've heard a lot of people talk about seed oils and different things, but what would you say is maybe one that doesn't get enough attention that people need to look out for?
0: I think natural flavors can be tricky. Sometimes they can be from naturally derived sources, but specifically if they are used in savory foods, a lot of times it can be code for MSG.
1: Mm.
0: Yeah.
1: And what is MSG?
0: It's, how do you say it?
2: Monosodium glutamate. The concern is that it's an excitotoxin, a neurotoxin to the brain at specific dosages, and it does have a natural sort of savory flavor to it. So think of like your stovetop stuffing kind of thing that has natural flavors. That natural flavors is likely a monosodium glutamate.
1: I had no idea that natural flavors could be a code word for MSG.
2: Yep.
1: When I think MSG, I think Chinese food.
0: Right. I know.
1: I don't know why. I just always associate it with orange chicken.
0: Yeah.
1: And that's it. But you're saying it could be and something that's marketed as healthy, that doesn't have any other bad ingredients, but it does have natural flavors, which honestly, a lot of times I've kind of just resigned myself to being like, well, if that's the only thing in it, then whatever. But you're saying it could be MSG.
0: It could be.
2: Yeah, and that would be something that you kind of look at the FDA and say, I think they're asleep at the wheel here on yet another issue regarding food labeling. I think most Americans want to know, they want to educate themselves, they want to feed their families healthy food, and they're sort of expecting FDA, whoever is in charge of what is on the grocery store shelves, they kind of expect that the FDA has kind of done their homework. They're sadly mistaken that there are loopholes like natural flavors. There's also the loopholes of like grass, generally recognized as safe, where in America, you have to prove harm rather than proving safety. So for the past 30 years, the FDA was overwhelmed and they allowed big food to begin introducing new chemicals into the food supply that they allow that the food companies to self-regulate as well. We think that's generally recognized as safe. And as a result, you hear claims, I'm not sure if the number is correct, but there's about 10,000 chemicals in the United States that are allowed to be used under generally recognized as safe principles. And those same chemicals are not allowed to be used in Europe. So you end up with the example of people, I went to Italy and ate pizza for 2 weeks and I came back
0: and I
2: felt fine while I was there. But my doctor told me I was celiac and I can't eat pizza and gluten here, but I ate it while I was over there and I felt fine. Maybe it's not the gluten.
1: Yeah.
2: It might be all the other junk that is generally recognized as safe and might not actually be.
1: I think all of us want to be able to trust the FDA or just trust the experts in general in anything. I think COVID taught us that we can't necessarily do that, that we do have to take charge of our own health.
2: Yeah.
1: But not everyone feels like they have the capacity or the knowledge to do that.
2: It's so overwhelming.
1: Yeah. And they just want to be able to trust the FDA. And a lot of people just assume that the FDA is doing their job and rigorously testing every single ingredient. But you're saying that kind of testing isn't really happening. Do you have any insight into, like, what is the process of actually testing ingredients that are on the market?
2: Well, first of all, the FDA does not actually do any testing themselves. They read the reports that are done by other third-party laboratories. And so some of the most common testing done on food would be heavy metals and heavy metals like lead and mercury and arsenic.
1: And then are poisonous.
2: Yeah, that we know clearly are poisonous at a certain threshold. Now, the irony is that the threshold is somewhat debated sometimes, where they're like, well, a little pinch of lead might be okay, but a whole spoonful is probably bad for you. And there probably, I believe, is truth to that. The dose makes the poison. But then the other things that they will commonly test for would be things like microbiology and like bacteria, E. coli.

0: Why would be a specific one? We've probably all heard of when, you know, spinach gets recalled because E. coli was spotted. But it's not the FDA that does that testing. 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
7: Well, glyphosate is something that like companies like Monsanto spray on the crops to kill the bugs, essentially.
0: Well, hold on. Monsanto is the creator of glyphosate, most commonly known as Roundup. Monsanto was acquired by Bayer, the makers of aspirin, however many years ago. And so glyphosate has been increasingly used on crops in America, starting really in the 1990s. And it was this very sort of novel pesticide because it didn't kill the crop. It didn't kill the plant. It uses this specific pathway that is quote unquote safe for humans. So it's not dangerous for humans. Well, what they didn't kind of take into account is that our microbiome, those bugs have, I believe it's called the Shimake pathway. We would have to fact check me on that. But it's like the Shimake pathway that our gut bacteria does have. So humans don't have it, but our gut bacteria does. So glyphosate can wreak havoc on the gut microbiome. And once you wreak havoc on that, well, that's your ability for your immune system, your digestion, and really, you know, you are what you eat. So like food as fuel, we need that to function. And if we're not breaking down the fuel properly, we're
7: like
0: in
7: how
0: trouble.
7: Many people do you know with gut issues?
8: Yeah, so
7: I
8: many.
7: Feel like I mean, everyone I know.
8: I do. I didn't used to, but for some reason, over the past couple of years, I've just become totally intolerant to gluten, It was really just making me sick and making me feel bad. I was down for the count. I never thought I could give up bread, but it made me feel so bad that I stopped. And I'm very aware that, you know, like you said earlier, it could be that I would go to Europe and I would be totally fine. But, you know, it's tough in America to be able to navigate all of that. So it's just kind of easier to restrict.
0: Yeah.
8: But for people who really have gut issues with everything, it's like you can only restrict so much.
7: Right.
8: So yeah, so many people in our lives struggle with that.
7: Yeah, it's sad.
0: The real problem with glyphosate, as it's gotten even worse, particularly with bread, is that it's used as a desiccant. Essentially, it dries out wheat right before they're about to plow the field to harvest wheat. And the reason they use glyphosate is it just works really well at drying out the wheat, so you can schedule the plow within like, you know, a couple of days.
7: Makes it predictable.
0: So it makes it predictable, scalable. Which means it makes it scalable and more efficient, and therefore obviously like more profitable. But yeah, I think glyphosate being in the news recently has been an important addition to the conversation. And I think Americans are waking up to the challenges that they may be having with relation to glyphosate.
7: And it's also the kind of thing that, because we've been using this way of farming for so long and using glyphosate on the crops, like it's not something you just like outlaw, stop using it completely, and we'll have enough food for everybody. It's definitely takes a transition to figure out a way to grow enough crops without using the glyphosate, right?
0: Yeah, the biggest part, how this kind of came up in the news, is that President Trump signed an executive order that basically shielded Bayer, the owner, the maker of glyphosate Roundup, from liability, because there have been, I believe, hundreds, possibly thousands of cases working their way through the court system in America of harm caused by glyphosate. Interestingly enough, about 10 years ago or so, RFK Jr. was a part of the legal counsel that helped a man in California, I believe it was, get $200-ish million in damages from Monsanto at the time for developing non-Hodgkin's lymphoma because of Roundup exposure in his job. So there is precedent, and there are many cases coming through. I believe, so RFK was on Joe Rogan a few weeks ago talking about how he kind of threaded the needle in terms of saying, well, I don't agree with the president's executive order because I think we need to transition out glyphosate from the use on American crops. But that's a decades-long transition. And in the meantime, if we stopped, we probably would have problems in the food supply overnight. So I think he understands that, you know, the world is not always black and white, and there are sometimes, you know, transitionary periods that have to happen.
8: So do we know the reasoning behind why President Trump, though, would shield them from liability? Maybe it's one thing to say, we're not going to ban it. But if it's causing cancer, then, yeah, you have to be liable for it. And maybe we don't know. I'm just kind of speculating and wondering. I'm sure there are just, as in all politics, there are interests. There is money. There is lobbying. There, you know, there are a lot of farmers that are pro glyphosate because, as you said, it's more predictable, which is more profitable. They might not be thinking nefariously. They may be thinking, I've got to keep my company alive and feed my family. And right now, there's not another alternative. It's just unfortunate that, you know, MAHA put Trump in office, and this is not part of their agenda that's being pushed forward.
0: No, it feels kind of like a slap in the face.
9: It does. And at the same time, you know, it's really impossible to know what happens really behind the closed doors and what they're truly dealing with. You made such a great point. Just, yeah, a lot of different money, a lot of different motives, a lot of who knows, you know, what President Trump has been up against as he was maybe strong-armed into doing it, you know? It's really impossible to know, but I know that so many people are super frustrated with this and they want answers to it, and I wish we had more information to share, but...
0: And that's why a big part of our film is trying to help educate Americans so that they can vote differently with their wallet. We definitely need changes to happen from the top down. We need regulatory changes, and some of those are happening. But we have a responsibility for our own health. And as Maya Angelou said, when you know better, do better. And the fact is, every American votes with their wallet every single day based on what they're purchasing. You might be able to eat bread if you bought it from a local baker that was using organic flour, making sourdough the way that it's been made for millennia. You might find that you're able to eat eggs if you're buying eggs from a chicken farmer that's local that doesn't feed soy and corn to their chickens. So there are really ways to not only improve your own health, but to improve the local food system around you in your own community. And that's a big part of, you know, the second half of the title is how the American food system is being revived.
8: So it's possible to avoid glyphosate, because obviously it's not an ingredient on the back of on the back of something. Do people just, should they just assume that almost everything that they buy in the grocery store does have a form of Roundup on it? And do they only go to, you know, local bakeries? How do you navigate that as a regular consumer?
9: Well, that's what I do. I basically just assume that if it's not organic, it was likely sprayed with glyphosate at some point.
8: I mean, organic, the organic label means that there's no glyphosate, because I know that sometimes organic is misleading.
9: Organic is supposed to mean not treated with glyphosate.
0: Okay. Yeah, and the problem is you end up with like, well, we tested this California organic wine and it has glyphosate in it. The challenge with that, of course, is not that they're spraying with, they're probably not spraying glyphosate on their winery. It's just, it's cross-pollinating from the winery next door. Glyphosate being used so heavily over the last 3-4 decades means that it's like everywhere. So even if it's not being sprayed, and that's why when we got our coffee beans that they said, oh, this is from a registered organic farm, we said, okay, we'll see.
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8: options
12: Network.
8: Now, Network. More than there were 5 years ago, certainly more than there were 10 years ago before I even knew what a seed oil was. There are whole brands now dedicated to no seed oils and hopefully, you know, no preservatives or no bad ingredients. Do you see that as a part of breaking up big food?
9: I mean, I think that the demand is growing because the awareness is growing. And these big companies, I mean, they're in business too. They're seeing where the trend is heading. They're smart. So they're saying, okay, I guess people are caring now. It's time to start making these shifts, which I think is amazing. I'm super grateful as a consumer. But, you know, like we say in Breaking Big Food, it's like the best way to break big food is to start taking ownership of our own health and start making better choices every day.
0: Mm-hmm. And if you've ever had French fries fried in tallow,
9: yeah, they are delicious.
0: It's so much better than French fries fried in canola.
8: Yeah. Mm-hmm. And how else is big food being broken up?
0: Well, from the top down, early on, one of the first things that RFK Jr. started to focus on was petroleum-based food dyes. I give credit to the Food Babe for doing a lot of posting on social media showing, like, here's what Fruit Loops in America look like, and here's what Fruit Loops in Canada and the rest of the world look like. And they're way brighter in America and way duller in the rest of the world. Why is that? Well, it's because in the rest of the world, they're not allowed to use these petroleum-based food dyes. So they use beet juice and other basically food-based colors to color the food. And the reports that we heard is RFK brought all the big food companies together for a big meeting and said, okay, we're going to first tackle food dyes because there's absolutely no reason for them. And what you kind of heard was the food companies were like, thank you. Because they were in this kind of position where, well, if Kellogg's can keep using Red 40, Nabisco doesn't really have an incentive to remove Red 40 because it means their food would not only be duller in color, but it would cost more. So they were like, look, if you regulate the entire industry and remove petroleum-based food dyes, we're fine with that.
8: Yeah.
0: That, to me, sounds like hallelujah kind of moment. Just change the playing field. Mm-hmm. The FDA has been sitting on red dye 3 or 40. I can't remember. They've been sitting on that for a long time. It has been outlawed in cosmetics for over 20 years.
9: Because it causes cancer.
0: Yes.
9: But go ahead and put it in the kids' cereal, no problem.
0: Because it causes cancer when you put it on your lips, but once you put it behind your lips, down into your belly. Yeah. Oh, don't worry about it. No big deal. Another shout out would go to a wonderful documentary called To Die For, D-Y-E, To Die For.
8: Yeah, I've seen that.
0: Came out about a year ago.
8: Yeah.
0: And it talks about, you know, how they took their son off of food dyes.
8: Yeah, yeah.
0: And wouldn't you know it, the hyperactivity, the ADHD.
9: It changed his whole
0: disappeared.
9: Life.
0: Disappeared.
8: Yeah. And it's crazy how that kind of thing is seen as some kind of kooky conspiracy theory.
7: Yeah.
8: That there couldn't possibly be anything to the idea that what you put in your body has an effect on your brain or has an effect on how you live your life at all.
0: Yeah.
8: When it really is just like the most common sense thing. And it shouldn't be political either.
0: Right.
7: Right.
8: Shouldn't be partisan.
7: Amen to that.
0: I said to Callie in the film, I'm glad that the documentarian captured it, kind of popped out of my mouth. I said, we've been divided in this country for so long politically. Maybe food is the thing that begins to unite us. I said that almost about a year and a half ago. Unfortunately, what we've seen is food has become even more political now.
8: Yeah.
0: With RFK, a former Democrat, being someone that now all Democrats are angry at because he's trying to take away the Fruit Loops from the children or something like that. Or they're taking Coca-Cola away from SNAP.
8: Yeah.
0: No, they're basically just saying that food stamps you can't use for sugary soda. That's not what it was intended for.
8: Yeah.
0: Meanwhile, SNAP has been responsible, like 10% or more, I believe, of SNAP dollars have gone to Coca-Cola and Pepsi.
8: Yeah.
0: That doesn't seem like what we want to do. That doesn't make sense.
8: And you shouldn't force me to cover the cost of poisoning poor people.
0: No.
8: I'm sorry.
7: No kidding.
8: Like, that's evil. That's wrong. Why should I be forced to give over my hard-earned dollars to make a poor person more likely to get cancer? Mm-hmm. That's not compassionate. That's not really cruel. Yeah. But they frame it in such a way where you're literally taking candy from a baby.
7: Yeah.
8: And that is why it's really hard also to get policy changed and to get regulations changed because of the, you know, propaganda, the marketing and PR surrounding it. It sounds like y'all are saying, obviously, a lot of the responsibility is up to the individual. Mm-hmm. And because we can't just wait for big food and for the government to do their jobs, but also that there is responsibility when it comes to the federal government to change regulations to make it easier for Americans to have more choices, right?
0: Absolutely. Mm-hmm. I think it's estimated that at least half of Americans' daily calories come from ultra-processed foods, whether it's fast food or packaged food, you know, Lunchables, those kinds of things, convenience foods. Half of our calories are coming from ultra-processed foods. And I'm putting food in air quotes here. Just because it's sort of marketed as a food does not mean it's real food. And that's really the big push from HHS right now. There's just recently announced Dr. Oz talking about hospitals. He wants to see hospitals take away sodas and the ultra-processed foods that are being served in hospitals. Exactly.
8: I mean, I've given birth 3 times, and thankfully that's the only time I've had to stay in the hospital. But anyone who has stayed in a hospital know that they give you the Kool-Aid. This grossest stuff. It doesn't taste good.
7: And they feed you poison there.
8: For you.
7: Yes.
8: No vegetables, no real protein, just slop, like cafeteria slop. And a lot of times these are people who are dying.
7: They need it the most.
8: Recovering from surgery.
7: Yeah.
8: They need their immune systems to be strong. Like, let me just pump you with a bunch of dyes and seed oils to make you inflamed. It doesn't make any sense. And you're right. There's no reason for it. Just no reason for it.
0: Yeah, Dr. Oz told a story about when he was first starting at, I think it was Columbia University as a new doctor. The chief residents would say, they were the doctors, you know, they would bring him food. It was from the hospital. And the chief residents would say, don't eat the food. The food will make you sick. But that's the food they were feeding to all the patients in ICU.
8: Yeah.
0: It doesn't make any sense.
7: It's the upside down world.
8: Yeah, totally.
7: That's one of the things that we were inspired by when we created Firefly Coffee and Market. We source grass-fed, local grass-fed meat, raw milk, farm fresh eggs, things that you can't get in your normal grocery store. And I would love to see more communities doing something like this. These little micro markets. Yeah, it's in Scottsdale. And we were inspired by another one of the stories in our documentary called Good Living Greens. This amazing couple in Fountain Hills, Arizona, they started to have their own issues with some health challenges. And so they cleaned up their food. They were going to one farm to get their produce, another to get their eggs and their milk. And they would do their weekly trips. And then they started to have friends say, hey, can you grab me some while you're there? Because, like, I don't have time to hit the farmer's market this week. And then they decided, you know what?
9: What if we were to create a little market where we have the local farmers bring us deliveries of what they're harvesting, and we source all these things in one place for our community to just come and shop here?
8: Right.
9: And it's so brilliant. And so I think if more communities had a little setup like that, where there are more micro markets to help bring the local farmers to the people as a resource, it would be an amazing step in the right direction.
0: And convenience being the key innovation there, where we as the aggregators can get a weekly milk delivery and a weekly honey delivery from, you know, a weekly organic sourdough bread delivery, all these things coming to one place. It helps the producers, and it helps the people that are within, you know, 5-10 minutes of Firefly to stop in, do almost 90% of their grocery shopping for the week, and pick up a delicious organic latte with collagen boost in it while they're there.
8: Yeah.
0: So it's this sort of beautiful vision of, like, make food local again.
9: Yes.
8: Yeah.
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8: My oldest daughter and I were reading the Little House on the Prairie series, which, of course, is set in the late 1800s. And it's very descriptive about how the moms and the kids are making the food, even the dad's contributions to that process, usually hunting, and then how the kids spend their days. And it's just, I mean, it really harkens you back to a time that you really want to go back to. But everything, the pace was slow and deliberate, and the preparations and the thought for the next season were just so intentional. And the kids spent their days working, playing, a mixture of both, but it was never, ever, except for Sunday afternoons, just sitting down and doing nothing. So it's such a combination, I think, of all of these things of idleness. I don't think that we are productive enough as people. We don't make our kids be productive enough. And then also, yeah, like where we're getting our food and the detachment that we have from our food that contributes to this whole vicious cycle.
14: Yeah, I think helping the kids fall in love with food, real food, and like the process of making it, like Patrick said, like do a family day to the farmer's market once a week so that the kids can like meet the farmers and like see all the, what does produce look like when it's like just straight from the dirt, you know? It's just, I think, getting back to that.
0: Yeah. Buy a planter and plant some tomatoes or some strawberries.
8: Yeah, I
0: feel like I saw a clip online of like a kid like picking a strawberry and was like, wait, so we can just actually eat it?
8: Yeah.
0: Like we don't have to go to the grocery store to get it. Like we have become so detached from where food comes from. Mm-hmm. And that's such a beautiful description, the Little House on the Prairie.
8: Yeah.
0: Sort of like, I mean, food, shelter, water, that's kind of the things that we actually need. We don't need internet.
8: Yeah.
0: We don't need Facebook.
8: Yeah.
0: We don't need Instagram. Like, we enjoy them, sort of, but we don't need them.
8: Yeah. They actually make you feel bad after you use them.
0: Yeah.
8: Unlike when you make something really good that sustains your family, it makes you feel good.
0: Yeah.
8: So we should be doing more of the things that make us feel actually good in a lasting way with our families. I think that could, it could change a lot.
0: Yeah. Tomato book. Yeah, it didn't land. Sorry. I was thinking that could be
14: cut
0: the new,
14: out that bad like,
0: the new social media tomato book.
14: Oh.
8: Okay. Instead of Facebook.
0: Strawberry Graham?
8: Okay. No, guys, you know what?
0: Nobody?
8: But the only reason we're going to cut it out, we don't want anyone to steal your business ideas.
14: Yes, that's right.
0: So. I'm pretty sure the crew is laughing at me, not with me.
8: You know, they laugh at me every single day. It's okay. Okay, y'all used to be in a band. So you haven't always been in the health space. What inspired y'all to go this direction?
14: Well, in 2014, Patrick was diagnosed with thyroid cancer. And that was, I mean, we were pretty in the middle of, you know, in being, you know, rock stars, right? We would play weddings and corporate events, and it was a very fun time, but we were living on a lot of convenience food, I would say, doing our best to be healthy, make good choices. But again, I didn't know the receipt oils in the hummus. You know, I wasn't really educated on how to read a nutrition label at that time. And I'm not blaming all of it on that, but all I know is the doctors couldn't tell us how he got the cancer or how maybe he can avoid getting it in the future. They were like, we can cut it out and you're going to be fine. You'll take a pill the rest of your life. It was very traumatic. But it was very frustrating at the same time to just not have any answers.
8: Mm-hmm.
14: And so it was always just kind of sitting in the back of our minds. And as owners of a nutritional supplement company also, it's like, okay, well, we know how important it is to supplement ourselves with basic things, you know, vitamin C, magnesium, things like that. But they're just, that's what it is. It's a supplement. It's not meant to replace your food. So then we started to dig even further. And the more we learned about the food supply and just how broken and upside down everything is, the more passionate we got.
8: Mm-hmm. Can you talk a little bit more about that? Just from your perspective, being diagnosed with cancer and realizing there's something that's got to change.
0: Yeah, it was weird. It was just one day driving home from work, kind of felt a lump on my throat, and I was like, that seems a little weird. About 3 weeks later, first heard those three little words, not the I love you that I love it when you say, but the three words, you have cancer.
8: Mm.
0: And it was the scariest words I've ever heard. Anybody that has ever heard that knows that sinking feeling that you have, and you have it together, right? And it was almost like 3 months of like almost throwing up every morning. Not because I felt any different. Like I didn't feel like I had cancer, but it was the stress of this, like you have cancer playing on a loop. And we went and got three, maybe four second opinions. But yeah, like Ashley said, there was nobody that could explain, well, here's how it got there. And
9: just make sure you don't do this again. You know,
0: and, it's like, and because thyroid cancer is a slow growing cancer, it's also very slow to die with sort of the natural path, the natural treatments that may work. I would say we kind of started to go down that path, but because of the stress of this loop playing in the back of my head, we decided to get a surgical removal. You know, thankfully, knock on wood, I was able to dial in my thyroid medication just fine. Been well supported, and quite frankly, for, I don't know, 7-8 years after that, we kind of just closed the chapter on that stressful year, 2014. Hearing Callie Means speak in the summer of 2024 was the thing that I felt like had a spark for both of us to hear how the American food system went rotten and to feel like, could that be a part of what contributed?
9: Yeah, it was like this light bulb going on in our minds going, oh my gosh, it's the food.
8: Yeah.
9: And it made so much sense. And so, yeah, that just sent us down the rabbit hole. And we're like, we have to figure out how to help amplify this message. This is what Americans need to hear.
8: Mm-hmm. Do you think there is a risk with MAHA that people get too overwhelmed with all of the information that they hear? And some people feel like, I can't keep up. Mm-hmm. One day I hear this is bad. The next day I hear from someone else that it might be okay. I don't know who to listen to. I don't know what to do. And some people might just go the other direction and say, you know what? It doesn't matter. Something's always going to give me cancer.
9: Yeah.
8: Whatever. Obviously, that's not the mentality we want. So like, how do we help someone like that who is feeling really overwhelmed take a systematic and kind of balanced methodological approach to getting her family healthier kind of one step at a time?
9: I think the one step at a time is crucial because I think you're describing the majority of people, especially like busy moms who are maybe already like working and raising a family and trying to do it all. But I always encourage people, like, just start with seed oils. That's just the one thing that you can start with. It's not overwhelming. Start to look at the labels and just slowly get those out of there. You don't have to do like a one day purge the entire house. But once you start, Patrick has this great analogy of like, it's almost like playing a video game. You're on like the first level, and as you conquer each level, you gain a new superpower.
8: Yeah.
9: But you don't get to go fight the dragon the first day. You know what I mean? You take it one level at a time. And if you do that, it really helps.
8: Yeah.
9: Yeah. Doing it all at once, that's when you really start to get overwhelmed and like, I'm throwing my hands up and I'm going to go have a cheeseburger because like, screw it, you know?
8: Yeah. Or it's like trying to run a marathon in one day. Yeah. You just won't do it because you'll give up and be like, well, I'm just not a runner. I can't do it. Well, you might be a runner, but maybe right now you can only run half a mile.
0: Right.
8: But then after you run half a mile for the first time, you feel really accomplished. And I know for me, when it comes to this, you cut out that one thing or you replace that one thing that you thought, I could never replace that. Yeah. I could never replace Cheez-Its or whatever it is in my family. And then you do, and you're like, oh, that was a little hard, but I did it. And then you just kind of continue to add on to that. You're capable of a lot more than you think you are. Mm-hmm. You just have to pace yourself a little bit. That's my opinion anyway.
9: And as you start to make these changes, you will notice that your body doesn't crave the same things that it used to.
8: Right.
9: It changes a lot. And it's awesome because then all of a sudden you're not tempted for it. You're like, I really would never buy Cheez-Its ever again. And I used to seriously love them. It was like a guilty pleasure. But my body is just like has zero desire for
8: it. It's not worth it.
9: No.
8: Yeah.
0: The late great podcaster, Dilbert creator, Scott Adams.
8: Yeah.
0: He had this thing about when you decide something, like when you really decide something, that's when the change occurs. So building on the idea of levels and starting somewhere, make it seed oil be the first place you start. That's a That's something you can tackle. But when you really decide, and I think the best part about deciding is you're deciding to no longer just be a victim of the system. You're deciding to change it for you and your family starting now.
8: Mm-hmm.
0: And you will get effects.
8: Yeah. Okay, where can people watch your documentary, support you guys, find more information, all that good stuff?
0: Well, Breaking Big Food is available right now on Apple TV and Amazon Prime Video. And there's some other resources on breakingbigfood.com, such as the Dirty Dozen Ingredients to Avoid, as well as links to all of our social media sites.
8: Okay, awesome. And if people are in the Scottsdale area, they can come visit you, right?
9: 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We promise to make it a fun time, and the coffee is delicious.
0: And we're usually there every day about 2 p.m. for our own afternoon latte.
8: Okay, next time I'm in the area, I really am going to stop by. Thank you so much.